0: protective foods. Foods like Libby's tomato juice. Libby's tomato juice is grand because it's such a wonderful source of vitamins, and it's grand for flavor, too. It's gloriously refreshing with the rich goodness of sun-ripe tomatoes. Yes, you can taste all that, but you can't taste the vitamins. They're there just the same, though, lots of them. Libby's tomato juice is an excellent source of vitamin C and of vitamin A. And it also contains vitamin B1 and vitamin G. And Libby packs many other delicious foods that have a whole lot to contribute. Food authorities say we should eat fruits daily. Libby brings you peaches, pears, fruit cocktail, plums, lots of marvelous tasting fruits. And meats, too, and vegetables. Your mother can be sure of getting extra good things to eat whenever she buys a food that's labeled Libby's. And now, Tarry and the Pirates. Tarry and Pat and the Dragon Lady are garrisoned with the 1st Chinese Commando Group. Their headquarters are in a secret valley in the Sansoon Hills, not far from the invaders' lines. Pat is their commanding officer. Tarry is messenger. And the Dragon Lady, because she knows the territory and the enemy, plans the daring commando raids. But the commandos have never been instructed in spotting aircraft. So Tarry has set about the job of teaching them. Unable and unwilling to use a book, which is difficult and slow, Tarry has hit upon a great idea. He has called a squad of commandos to the large shack and is giving them their first lesson. He holds his airplane spotter device, two large cardboard discs. As he faces the men, he says,
1: "Now then, you've all had a chance to study the different planes on this large cardboard circular disc. You know that every plane has a different shape, wing, and tail. Now then, we're going to have a game, a contest.
2: Pat, did you explain about the reward?"
3: "Yeah, but I'll explain again. Now, men, I'm going to need a top sergeant. I've asked the Dragon Lady to choose a man from among you, but she refused. She says you're all good soldiers. You've all had equal experience. So it remains for me to select a man for the job. I've decided to make the winner of this airplane spotting contest my sergeant. That's fair, I'm sure. Now, go ahead, Tarry."
2: "All right.
1: I'm going to fasten this disc, the one with the airplanes on it, I'm going to fasten it behind this other cardboard circle. Now, all you can see is one plane at a time through this small opening up here in this cardboard. Now, I'll spin the airplane disc like this. And when it stops, the plane will show in the opening. Like this. What plane is it? Put your hands up. Chi-Hao, what is it?"
4: It is enemy airplane."
1: "That's right, Chi-Hao. What kind?"
4: "Oh, is not there."
1: "That's an invader plane, a Mitsubishi Type 93. It has a rugged, angular appearance. It has twin engines. It has double fins and rudder. It's a low-wing monoplane. Remember its general shape."
4: "I try again, please."
1: "No, we'll let Wing Ho take a shot at spotting. I'll spin the disc, so. What plane is that?"
5: "Fire, Porter, fire."
1: "That's right, Wing Ho. It's a flying fortress, easy to identify. A long-range, heavy bomber, low-wing monoplane, four engines. You can see how they're arranged. Well, let's give somebody else a chance. If you guess wrong, you're eliminated. And we'll keep at it until there are only two men left." "Quiet a minute, fellas, quiet. We're on the last lap. Everybody's been eliminated but Wing Ho and Wang. Between them, which one will win in the spotting contest? The winner will get the job as Commander Ryan's top sergeant."
3: "Say, this is getting exciting, Tarry. Both boys have called him right each time you whirl that disc. Suppose we come out even, then what?"
1: "Well, there's 16 planes on this disc. Maybe one of them will make a mistake. We'll see. Okay, this is the payoff. Wing Ho, it's your turn. Quiet, man. Give him a chance. Okay, now spin the disc and let's see what plane comes up. What is it, Wing Ho?"
5: "Ingress, Hoyerford."
1: "You mean Hawker Hurricane?"
5: "That's so."
1: "How can you tell for sure?"
5: "Rather than stick out."
1: "Correct. The radiator of a Hawker Hurricane projects under the fuselage. Okay, Wang, it's your turn. I'll spin the cardboard, and we see in the opening. What plane is it, Wang?"
6: The sun's plane.
1: "Right. It's the Hawker Hurricane again. All right, I'll spin the card again. Now what plane flies into the open spot?
6: Wild Kiplin's
7: there. He's right, Terry. It's the Grumman Navy Wildcat.
1: Wildcat, Lang, not Wild Kitten. This plane's grown up. It's easy to spot. Okay. So now we spin the disc for wing hole, and here we go. Take a quick look, wing hole. What plane is that?
5: Kawasaki Japanese.
1: No. You guessed wrong, wing hole. This is a Curtiss SBC-4. I can see how you made that mistake. Both aircraft are biplanes. Both have staggered wings. You can tell one from the other by the nose. Well, Pat?
7: Wing Ho, you're lost out by a nose. So I'm going to make Wang my top sergeant. Is that all right with you?
8: All right.
7: He means okay. Okay, boys, break it up. This is all the airplane spotting lesson you get today. Now, tomorrow we'll have another session. And I want every man jack of you to identify at least 16 planes. This spotting card will be hung outside my door and you can study it. Okay, scatter. Get some sleep. There'll be nights ahead when you can't get me shut eyes.
1: Well, Pat, how did you like the spotter idea?
7: It's slightly sensational, Terry. I've been giving it a lot of study myself. The boss ought to know all about planes, too, you know.
1: What's your average? Can you identify a Lockheed Hudson from a Martin B-26? Or a Curtiss P-40 from a Bell Aerocobra?
7: Well, I hope so. I've learned the different wing shapes and tail assemblage and...
1: Listen. That's the alarm bell, Pat. Hey, there's a plane coming this way.
7: Yeah, that's the signal. It's been spotted all right.
1: Suppose it's Dude Henny coming back?
7: Can't say. Let's get outside and see.
1: Well, we better keep out of sight until we can identify it.
9: You all right back there, Connie?
10: Is Okuradoki, Mr. Duda, perhaps?
9: I don't know whether I should have brought you back with me or not.
10: Is fine for surprising like everything.
9: Well, maybe so, but you're walking into trouble. I guess you know that, don't you?
10: Is flying into difficulties?
9: Well, the last time I flew out to the Samsung Hills, those commandos fired at me as I was getting ready to land. Couldn't tell one plane from another. I hope they don't try it again. It's nerve-wracking.
10: Connie, keeping cross fingers.
9: Yeah, but we'll need more than that if we run into trouble. Hey, you think you can operate that machine gun?
10: Oh, golly wobbles. Connie is not for use succession gun.
9: Okay, I'll do it myself. Unless I'm mistaken, there's an invader scouting plane down below us. Hasn't seen us yet.
10: Where?
9: About 2 miles to the south of us. That way, to my left. Yeah. It's a Tatakawa biplane. All by itself, too.
10: Is invader plane see us? Then come to trouble?
9: I haven't spotted us yet. We're between him and the sun. He's looking for something flying that low. Yes, of course. He's trying to locate the commando hideout. Sure, that's what. Well, we'll tail him and see what happens. I'll give him this gun if he gets fancy.
10: And you, we run into trouble.
7: Can you see the plane, Terry?
1: No, not yet.
11: The Southland is bubble on side.
1: Oh, that's one of the men. He says it's a friendly plane.
11: Be home to go home, to go home.
7: The fellow seems to recognize the ship all right. He's waving.
1: Oh, I see the plane now, Pat. It's a two-seater biplane. No, it isn't a friendly plane. It's one of the invaders. It's a Takakawa.
7: Yeah, and the pilot's seen it. He's winging over.
1: Now he's going to die.
7: Come on, inside. Come on. Let's just make it.
1: Didn't fire. What's the idea?
7: Never fired a shot. Then you climb again, and next time you let us have it.
1: Maybe not, Pat. I just thought of something.
7: Yeah?
1: Well, it'd take more than one dilly little biplane to bomb this place. No, I'll bet that was a scout plane.
7: Hey, I think you're right, Terry. It'll scoot back to its base and return with a dozen real bombers. Oh, confound the luck. We'll have to take to the hills.
1: If only it hadn't spotted us.
7: Yeah. If only we'd been able to identify it first. Place here is camouflage.
1: Hey, listen. There's another plane. That isn't the same one. You can tell by the engine. Listen.
7: Say, what goes on up there? I'm going outside and take a look.
9: Hold on to your teeth, Connie. We can't let that bird get away.
10: Please, Connie. only is wish for 1 foot on ground, Mr. Doolittle.
9: Ah, cheer up. You're going to like this. This is duck soup.
10: Oh, duck soup is not good on stomach today.
9: That set of car we're playing can't make more than 140 miles an hour. Ha! Bless this crate of mine will run circles around it.
10: Oh, well, is there a battle with Boomer?
9: The pilot has seen us. He's going to make a run for it. Well, we'll have to stop him. He was looking for the commando hideout, where Terry and Pat are.
10: Yes, run away. He's so good for us.
9: No, not a bit of it. He gets back to home base, he'll bring back some real dive bombers. They'll make powder out of that place down there. Hold on, Connie. We're going to give him both bells.
12: Plane. See it, Pat?
3: Oh, good old Duty. Look, he's going after that monkey. Yeah? I bet he gets him, too.
12: Oh, sure. Dude's plane is much faster. Invader ship can't get away. Dude won't let him get any altitude.
3: Yeah. Just as long as the Tadakawa doesn't escape.
12: There's somebody in that ship with him. Who could Dude be bringing back here?
3: We'll find out as soon as that invader plane is... Look there! Hey, he's got it!
12: Wow, what a scrap!
3: There it goes! There goes the biplane! This is one invader that won't get back to report on it.
0: The inability to identify a plane might have cost our friends their lives. Luckily, Dude Hennick happened to be riding the sky lanes and was able to dispose of the enemy. Can you imagine what Dude will say when he lands? Learn to spot a plane, he says. Don't risk your necks by guessing. I'll tell you more about all this in just a moment. When you ask your mother to get Libby's tomato juice, why don't you make this suggestion? Why don't you ask her to keep a can or two in the refrigerator all the time? Then you can just dip in whenever you feel like it, and you'll feel like it plenty often. It's so marvelously good. Libby's tomato juice is a wonderful between-meal drink because it doesn't take away your appetite for regular meals. 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You'll like ready for their first raid on the ready for their first raid on the ready for their...
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2: On Euclidea, the magic island of the South Seas, events are moving very rapidly. Johnson's boat has arrived and been captured. Jerry and Joan have been in the chemical laboratory and watched the exploding gas from Captain Bradford's trick formula put the Euclidean scientists, including G-47, to sleep. Now, Jerry and Joan are back on Mrs. Gregory's yacht, where it is lashed to Johnson's boat. Jerry is running a little portable power saw on the deck of the yacht to cover up the noise of the pumps transferring oil to Johnson's boat for the escape attempt. Joan is with her mother in the radio cabin.
3: J-24Y to Wilmington. Patricia Gregory to the Gregory Relay Station. Hello, Wilmington. J-24Y to Wilmington. Hello. Hello.
4: I cannot understand, Mother dear, why they do not answer you.
3: I understand it, Joan, and I don't expect them to answer me.
4: Why not, Mother?
3: For one reason, they can't possibly hear me. We're 4,000 miles from the California coast, and with our broken aerial and this set not working properly, we're lucky if we can be heard 400 miles, let alone 4,000.
4: Then how does it help us any to keep calling? And your messages sound so strange. I do not understand much of your plan, I think.
3: Well, I haven't much of a plan, dear. What I'm trying to do is keep the Euclideans in the radio chambers busy worrying about these messages. As long as they think our position is hopeless here and that we're frantically calling for help, they won't suspect how nearly ready we are to try and escape.
4: But what about Mr. Johnson? Will he be hearing these messages and acting on them to help you?
3: I hope so, dear, though it's rather difficult to put much of value to him in the messages. However, he'll be listening to all of them, as long as he's within range of this transmitter at least. And when we actually run away from here, he may be able to figure some way to meet us before our fuel gives out.
4: I'm so afraid, Mother dear, that these Euclideans will discover you have cut holes in the two boats and are transferring the oil from this yacht to Johnson's cruiser.
3: They may not. Jerry's making a very convincing job of sawing on that mast out there. The noise will cover the sound that the pumps are making, and unless some of the Euclideans actually swim in between the boats, as you and Jerry did, I don't think they'll see the holes. They're so near the waterline.
4: I would like to go out on the deck and see what is happening now.
3: You'd better not, dear. Jerry and the captain will be busy trying to answer the questions of that Euclidean guard. You'd only add to the confusion if you went out there.
4: What if the guard should discover the plans to use the other boat in escaping?
3: Joan, dear, don't be so pessimistic. If those things happen, they'll simply have to happen. Now, I'll use the radio again and see if I can think of something which might give Johnson an idea as to our real position here. J-24Y calling Wilmington. Gregory yacht to relay station. Relay this to Gregory land station at Wilmington. Both boats powerless. Held captive at latitude 29 degrees south. Longitude 124 degrees 30 minutes west. Impossible attempt escape. No fuel for boats.
4: Oh, the captain.
5: Yes, Joan, and I've got some good news for you.
3: What is it, Tex?
5: Go right on with your sending, Pat. This can wait until you get your message out.
3: I wasn't sending anything of value, Tex. Just trying to find a way to let Johnson know something definite about our plans and the situation here.
5: Well, after we figure a little on what I've got now, maybe it'll be easier to get a message to Johnson that he will understand.
4: You have discovered something of value to us, Captain Bradford?
5: I think so. That Euclidean who came aboard just now and put Jerry and me through a cross-examination didn't have any idea that the gas explosion in the laboratory was anything more than an accident. He wanted to know if that had ever happened to me when I was working on the formula.
3: You think they were really deceived about it?
5: No doubt of it. They don't even suspect that the formula was deliberately prepared to put them to sleep.
4: I can believe that is possible, as the Euclidean chemists were all in the laboratory at the time, and they would be the only ones on the island with enough knowledge of chemistry to suspect anything about the formula.
5: Right, Joan. And as long as these chemists stay asleep, we won't have any trouble over that.
3: But the man who came and talked to you, he must have had something definite in mind. What did he question you about?
5: He wanted to know if I had an antidote for the action of the gas, if I couldn't go to the laboratory and revive these men some way.
4: Of course you will not do it, Captain.
5: You bet I won't. And I couldn't even if I wanted to. There's nothing I ever heard of that'll bring these men out of their little nap.
3: How long will the effects last?
5: Oh, several hours. At least until after dark. The minute it's dark, we've got to make our break for the open.
3: But how will we ever get that boat of Johnson's out through the pier opening and away from the island without being heard?
4: There is often a brisk wind from the south in the evening. Could you sail that boat out, Captain?
5: That's what I'm figuring on trying. They'd hear the motors.
3: I wonder if the batteries in Johnson's boat are in shape to handle the radio.
5: I imagine they're pretty dead after dragging that boat around, but we'll move our batteries over there after dark.
4: Oh, Captain, listen. The noise has stopped.
5: Yeah, so it has. That means the oil's all transferred to the other boat, and Jerry can quit sawing on that mast.
3: Well, Jerry, did you finish with the mast?
6: Yes, Mrs. Gregory. And I wanted to ask you about that, Tex.
5: What is it, Jerry?
6: Don't you think it'd be a good idea for me to go right ahead and set that short mast into place, then rig up the radio aerial again? It'll give these fellows an idea we're planning on staying on this boat, if they're watching us.
4: I think that would be very wise, Jerry.
6: Oh, you would think so. Easy enough for you to sit here and think things are wise for me to do. Have you ever tried pushing a mast around?
4: Why, no, Jerry.
6: Then come on out with me. You're going to learn how to do it.
3: Now, Jerry, that work would be too hard for Joan.
6: Oh, I don't want her to work. I just want her to sit there and watch me do it, so she can tell me how good I am when I get it done.
5: Well, if you need moral support, go right ahead, Jerry, and take Joan with you. I'm going to stay here with Pat for a while and try to figure out how to get an intelligent message to Johnson.
6: Come on, Joan. You can boss the job while I work on the mast.
3: You must both be very careful out there.
4: We will, Mother, and I will see that Jerry does a good job. Now I want to see what you have done, Jerry.
6: I'll show that to you later. Just now I've got another idea in my mind. Come on around behind this cabin.
4: But, Jerry, what do you...
6: Now, don't ask me now. Wait till we get around here. There. Now, this ought to do.
4: For what?
6: Wait till I get a chance to tell you. Now, first, we've got this radio cabin between us and the island, right?
4: Of course, Jerry. That is obvious.
6: Never mind the cracks. Just answer my questions. Now, that cabin is all lined with that Euclidean soundproof cloth, all the way around, isn't it?
4: Precisely.
6: Hey.
4: I am sorry. I mean, certainly it is.
6: Then, if we stand here, with that cabin between us and the island, can we talk without anyone on the island hearing us?
4: Yes, Jerry. I am sure that is possible. Of course, we will have to watch for anyone on the other pier over there.
6: Oh, I know that. We'll have to watch all around and up and down. But what I want to know, is there any way for their sound beams from the central control chamber on the island to pick up what we say from here?
4: No, Jerry. We will be safe with this insulated cabin between us and the instruments.
6: Swell. Now listen, I've got an idea. And it's something I didn't dare tell your mother and Tex because they wouldn't let us try it. But I think you and I can put it over.
4: Is it something dangerous, Jerry?
6: Plenty. But it's just as good as it is dangerous. And it's a swell chance to make sure we get off this island tonight.
4: Oh, Jerry, what is it? I will help you, no matter how dangerous it might be.
6: Atta girl, Joan. I knew you'd be with me. But we've got to be mighty careful that Captain Bradford or Mrs. Gregory don't find out anything about it.
4: Then we must speak very quietly, Jerry. They might hear us through this cabin wall.
6: But you said the cloth would keep them from that.
4: Not exactly, Jerry. The cloth would keep sound from being recorded in the control room. But if we spoke loudly enough, our voices might be heard through this thin wall. Not what we said, of course. But if they heard our voices here, when we should be on the other side of the boat working on that mast, they might come out to see who it was.
6: Right, Joan. We'll take it easy.
4: Now tell me what it is. You must have some plan which you and I can work out.
6: Yeah. Wait a minute. Listen. Oh, boy, that's swell. The skipper and Mac are working on that mast now. Tex will think it's me, and he won't come out looking for me.
4: Well, hurry, Jerry, your plan.
6: Well, I'll tell you, Joan, it's mighty dangerous for you as well as me. And you don't have to go for it if you don't want to.
4: Why, Jerry, do you not realize that I want to do everything you do and go with you at all times? I am afraid of nothing, Jerry, if you and I are to try it together.
6: Atta baby, Joan. Atta baby.
4: I know what that means now, Jerry. It means
6: never
4: that...
6: mind that now. You're a swell girl, Joan, but your English is terrible. Forget it and listen to the plan.
4: Of course, Jerry.
6: Well, to begin with, my plan's only good if you know a whole lot about this island. I mean, where the main switches are that control all the electricity on the island, where the one room is where the most damage would be done if anything happened to that room, and where the men are that would have to watch out for most.
4: You want a good deal, Jerry, but I think I can help you with all of it.
6: Okay, now here's one other thing. How far can we walk on that island without getting stopped? I mean, how close can we get to any of the important rooms?
4: I think with the chemists all asleep in the laboratory, the other Euclideans will be rather uncertain in their conduct. We may find the watches very lax.
6: Well, now here's what we've got to do. Captain Bradford is planning on trying to sail Johnson's boat out after dark. And your mother is trying to get a message to Johnson that will let him know we'll be on the high seas without any fuel in the boat. Now, all that's all right, but I'm afraid Tex is leaving too much to chance here. Even if most of those guys are asleep, there'll be plenty of Euclideans who know how to handle those big ray guns and the submarines and all. And even, well, even without old G-47, I got a hunch somebody on that island is going to have sense enough to stop that boat before we get very far.
4: That is what I think, Jerry. But Mother and the captain will not let me talk that way.
6: I know that, but this is something they won't know anything about until it's all over. You and I are going to take a crack at wrecking a couple of the most important places on the island.
4: You mean we will attempt to destroy certain valuable nerve centers in the island mechanism in order to guarantee their improper function when the time arrives to attack our boat?
6: No. I mean we'll bust up a few of the things they can't use and stop us.
4: That is exactly what I said, Jerry.
6: Well, didn't sound the same to me. Anyway, just before dark tonight, you and I are going to leave this boat. We'll take a walk on the island, and when we get back to the boat, we'll have a mighty good chance of getting away from here.
4: Unless we are caught, Jerry, then we will not get away at all.
6: Yeah, I guess that's right. But we'll try it just the same. Now, we'd better get out on deck there and act like we'd been working on that mast.
4: You are right, Jerry. We must appear to have been very busy, so the captain and my mother will not be alarmed.
6: Yeah. I don't hear any noise around there. I guess they've got the mast set up again. Hey, stop, Joan.
4: What is it, Jerry?
6: One more thing we've got to do tonight, and it's the first thing. We've got to get our hands on one of those ray guns.
4: I will take care of that, Jerry. I have one for each of us.
6: You what? Where did you get them?
4: When we pretended to faint in the laboratory, I fell very close to the commander. When we left, I had both of her ray guns hidden in my dress.
6: Joan, you're swell.
4: I know it.
7: New Toffee Cleese.
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8: Charlie says, love my good and plenty. 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
9: I hope you're not hungry, dear Henry, I've just burnt the roast and I've ruined the spuds.
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10: You don't mean...
9: Polo mints.
10: Yum, yum.
11: Well, come in, Smithers. What is it? Speak up, boy. Orange juice.
12: No, sir. 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

0: Once again, the Damon Runyon Theater brings you another story by the master storyteller, Damon Runyon. And this one, that ever-loving wife of Jaime. And to tell it to you, here is Broadway.
1: Thanks. Well, it is of a racing season at Hialeah in Florida, and I am there because of Zane. At this time, I am wondering how to put together a few bobs to get me back to New York, which, being my home, I wish to return to. But due to the unfriendly attitude of some Gigi's who do not cooperate, I find myself wandering around with no more loose change than two $10 notes. I am walking up a little street when suddenly I hear the following.
2: Mahogany, you have got to eat it. It is not hay, but it will have to do. Come on, now eat it. Mahogany, try it. Look, I will taste it. You will see how good it is. See?
1: Jaime! Jaime, do I hear right? Is that you?
2: Oh, Broadway. Well, well, well, come in.
1: I think I recognize your voice.
2: It is me.
1: I see. I do not know you are in Hialeah.
2: Just this morning.
1: And what is that?
2: What?
1: That.
2: Oh, a horse.
1: Oh?
2: His

0: I do not know you are in Hialeah.
1: Just this morning.
2: And what is that?
0: What?
2: That.
1: Oh, a horse.
0: Oh?
1: His name is Mahogany. I pick him up for $100.
0: Put him down again.
1: He is a good horse.
2: But what are you doing with him in the garage?
1: I am keeping him here until I enter him in a race.
0: I see.
2: Hey, by the way, how does it happen I do not see you around?
0: I am staying at the hotel.
1: Oh, I am not staying at any hotel.
0: No?
2: Well, where do you sleep?
1: Here.
0: Here? In the garage?
1: It is not so bad once you get used to the floor.
2: But what about Lassesheim, your ever-loving wife?
1: She is here with me.
2: She likes garages?
1: Oh, I put her up at the hotel in a suite. She could never bear to stay here.
2: I see.
1: And that reminds me, she calls me this morning. She tells me she needs a 10-spot for expenses.
2: Well, I will be seeing you. So long, Heidi.
1: Maybe you have got a tenner, Broadway?
2: Let us not play guessing games. So long.
1: I got to have a tenner for Lasses. You know how nervous she gets when there is no dough in a kick.
0: I do. Once I see her so nervous, she shakes a vase off a table, and it flies across the room and hits you.
1: Well, then loan me the tenner.
0: Look, Jaime,
1: Broadway, would you not like a good tip on the Gigi?
0: There is nothing good about Gigi.
1: Look, slip me the sawbuck. I will make you a rich man.
0: So I am done for. But I am willing to listen to reason, especially since Jaime tells me he has got something good. But what that is and how it turns out is something I will tell you in a minute.

0: And now back to the Damon Runyon Theater and the famous story, That Ever-Loving Wife of Jaime.
1: Well, I am never able to pass up a good tip. So I hand over the sawbuck to Jaime and ask him, what is the something good?
2: In a day or two, I am going to enter mahogany. Bet 'em.
1: What? Well, you are a swindler. You take money on the false pretenses. And the false pretense is that this is a horse.
2: You will hurt his feelings.
1: I will hurt your head. Give me back my ten.
2: Look, Broadway, mahogany is a cinch.
1: I never bet on cinches, only on sure things. Hand me my ten.
2: Be reasonable. Do you know how mahogany is going to win?
1: Yeah, shoot all the other horses.
2: Listen to me. Mahogany is a sleeper.
1: And he will never wake up. Look at him. His ribs are sticking out a mile. He has got a sad look in his eyes, Jaime. Even mahogany knows he is a failure in life. Give me my ten!
2: Broadway, if I give you the ten back, it will be the end between me and my ever-loving wife.
1: I say give me... What?
2: Broadway, I am a lonely man. I have got nothing but lasses and mahogany, my wife and my horse.
1: And my ten?
2: Listen, I swear to you that mahogany will win a race. He will go at very large odds. You will go home a rich man.
1: Jaime, please. I stand here with tears in my eyes. Give me my ten.
2: All right, all right. If you wish to be the means of losing me my wife, take the ten.
1: Who? What wife?
2: But the ill-gotten money never brings happiness to anybody. You will not have any luck stealing this ten from me.
1: I
2: take
1: steal?
2: Take it, take it. Remember how you turned down a friend.
1: But you... Jaime, keep the ten.
2: Thank you. You will not regret this action.
1: I have got news for you. After this, I will not regret anything. I reach the heights of a new low. So there it is. I give Jaime the ten. I say give because I am sure I will never see that picture of Alexander Hamilton ever again. Jaime goes back to feeding Mahogany some excelsior, which he says is disguised hay. Mahogany does not know the difference and eats it. Anyway, it comes up that night, and I am having something to eat in the hotel when the scene is as follows.
2: Broadway, I am looking all over for you.
1: I am not all over. Go away.
2: But say hello to Lasses.
3: Hiya, Broadway.
2: Hello.
3: Nice to see you.
2: Sure. I tell Lasses how you give me the ten.
3: It's the first ten Jaime's seen since they called in Confederate money.
2: But we will see more, huh, when Mahogany takes a pint.
3: The only way he'll get one is to snatch it from an old lady. Move over, Broadway.
1: Take the whole booth. I am leaving.
3: You don't like me, do you?
2: I love you. You see, Lasses, he loves you.
3: Yeah.
2: I will sit down, too.
1: Why not?
2: Thanks.
3: Been doing any good, Broadway?
1: Things get worse and worse.
3: Is that a crack?
2: Hey, what is the matter with you two?
3: I don't think Broadway likes me, honey.
2: Oh, he's kidding.
1: Yeah, I am kidding. I see Brick McCluskey in town.
2: Oh?
3: Brick McCluskey?

0: Where? When?
1: He's around.
0: Gee, I'd like to see him. Just to say hello.
2: I will say it for you.
0: Oh, jealous, honey.
2: Well, I do not like my wife's ex-boyfriend to be saying hello to my wife, or the other way around, vice versa.
0: Rick's been doing all right.
2: Fine. If you like the way he does it, that is what I always say.
0: Rick wanted to marry me once.
2: Once is enough.
0: Listen, you...
2: Oh, cut it out, you two. Leave us forget about Brick McCloskey and talk about mahogany, huh? Lances, how would you like a diamond as big as a steak?
0: I'll settle for the steak.
2: Oh, you don't believe me, do you? Broadway, I am going to enter mahogany very carefully. I will pick a race where the other horses are not very enthusiastic, and then...
0: Then you'll start all over again, because you know as well as I do that mahogany is a natural-born mud turtle.
1: Maybe I better tell you why I do not like lasses. She is called lasses because it is short for molasses, which she is supposed to be a sweet ass, but is not. She marries Jaime only because she wishes to get even with Brick McCloskey after she fights with him. Before that, she never gives little Jaime a tumble, although he is very adoring and sends her flowers and candy and jewelry, even if he has to go in hock to do it. I like Jaime, and I do not like Brick. But it is none of my business, so that is that. Well, it comes up the next day, and I am standing with Jaime in front of the hotel where he is waiting for Lasses to show up. And the proceedings are as follows.
2: I cannot understand. This Lasses says she will be here at 3. It is now 4.
1: Well, that she is only an hour late. For a doll, that is practically on time.
2: Broadway.
1: Huh?
2: Are you ever in love?
1: No. Not since I have a school teacher in the 5th grade. And then I think it is only a childish fancy. Why?
2: It is a terrible thing to be in love.
1: Then why do it?
2: It's like horse racing. First, it's only a little bet, and then you win, and thing gets worse, and finally, and... I am very in love with Lasses.
1: Yeah, I know you are.
2: I sometimes wonder why she sticks to me.
1: Maybe she is in love with you.
2: Oh, you think so, Broadway, huh?
1: Well, she is married to you for a year now.
2: Well, sometimes I wonder if she stays married to me only because it makes Brick McCloskey sore.
1: Jaime, why do you not...
2: Look, Broadway, look. Well, well, well. Lasses and with Brick.
3: Oh, Jaime, look who's here.
2: I've got to look twice. Come on, Broadway.
0: See, I'm sorry I'm late, honey, but I ran into Brick. Just happened to see him at the pool, and, well, we got talking.
2: Yeah, sure. Hiya, Brick.
4: Jaime, how's things?
2: So-so.
4: Broadway, how goes it with you?
1: Up to now, great.
4: You know my boys, little Mark and Knife Scanlon?
2: Yeah, sure. It's nice of you to bring Lasses, Brick.
4: The pleasure's all mine, huh, baby?
0: Oh, gee, I hate to get out of this car. It's so big and roomy.
2: Yeah, well, I am thinking of buying a car.
0: What?
4: Sure, and hitch that plug of yours to it. That way you'll move both of them, huh?
2: Coming with me, Lasses?
4: Yeah. Look, Jaime, Lasses does not see much of Miami so far. Be a good guy and let her take a ride with me, huh?
2: Come on,
4: Jaime. You're not jealous of an old flame, are you?
2: Is the flame out?
4: Sure. Lasses and me just want to talk over old times.
0: Gee, Jaime, the sun's so nice. And along the ocean, it's like heaven.
2: You want to take a ride, huh?
0: You wouldn't mind, would you, Jaime?
4: Sure he wouldn't. Why, he ought to be glad to see you get a break. Cooped up in that hotel room and... Oh, that reminds me, Jaime. You ought to get Lasses a better place to stay. That flea bank she's in now ain't nothing for a classy dog.
2: Yeah, well, look, let me tell you something. When my horse wins, I will take her out of that place and I'll... Well, you will see.
4: I'll wait. But with Lasses?
2: Huh? What do you mean?
5: I'll bring her back, Jaime. Later.
2: Hey,
1: he is quite a big shot for a guy who gets his start with a pair of phony dice.
2: Yeah. I plan on taking Lasses to the beach this afternoon. But who blames her for wanting to take a ride? She is too nice a doll to... Well, she is nice.
1: Sure she is, Jaime.
2: Come on. Let us go see Mahogany.
1: Yep, I feel very sorry indeed for Jaime, but there is nothing I can do. And for the next few days, I do not tell him that every place I go, I see Brick and Lasses talking over old... pines. Only I do not think if they go way back to Caesar, it would take so much time. I'm beginning to wonder how it will all come out. Because I know if Jaime's horse Mahogany loses, Jaime will lose Lassie. And I know Mahogany is not a great horse by any stretch of the imagination. But what does happen is very strange indeed. And what it is, I will tell you in a minute.

0: And now, back to the Damon Runyon Theater and the famous story, That Ever-Loving Wife of Heine's.
1: It comes up 2 days later, and I am with Heine at the garage where he keeps his horse Mahogany. Heine is all excited because it seems he has got a jockey to ride Mahogany the next day. Heine pats the horse and says to me,
2: He is in great shape, Broadway.
1: Yeah, that depends on what you mean by shape. He is very thin.
2: You ever see a fat racehorse?
1: No. But on the other hand, I never see one that is practically bulging with bones. My, my, what a lot of ribs.
2: He will win tomorrow.
1: I hope so.
2: Get your bankroll on him.
3: Sure.
2: I tell you, he will win, and when he does,
4: Anybody here by the name of Heine?
2: That's me. Who are you?
4: Leach. My name is Leach. I'm a jockey.
2: Oh, sure. Yeah, sure. Come on in.
4: Yeah. At the oak burner?
2: That is Mahogany.
4: My mother tells me once never to be a jockey. A boy should always listen to his mother.
2: Hey, listen, if you do not like the horse...
4: I like him, all right. It's just the thought of sitting on top of a razor blade like him that gets me.
1: Leach, I hear of you.
4: I get around.
2: I cannot pay you anything until after you win the purse for me.
4: I know.
1: Leach, the hard luck jockey.
4: Shut up.
2: Huh? What do you say, Broadway?
4: He doesn't say anything.
1: Oh, me. No wonder you get a jockey that will wait until he wins.
4: Look, I get a few bad breaks.
2: Will somebody tell me something?
4: It ain't anything.
1: Hard luck, Leach.
4: Listen.
2: What is this about hard luck?
4: Nothing.
1: I mean, the last five times out this boy is up, the horse either drops dead or runs toward the grandstand.
4: Bad breaks.
2: What? Hey, listen, you tell me on the phone that you are a great boy.
1: Jaime, you are not going to get any great boy who gets paid only if he wins, especially on Mahogany.
2: All the bad luck in the world is running my way.
4: Look, I get bad breaks, sure, but none of them is my fault. I'm up in the front when something happens. Ask anybody, it's not my fault.
1: Sure not, kid, and I would not say a word, only... Well, you do not know what this race means to my friend here.
4: Oh, mister, you do not know what the race means to this jockey who's out and cannot get a mount.
2: Kid, look, I got to get another jockey. Somehow I cannot take a chance.
4: Oh, mister, give me a break.
2: Mahogany has got to be ridden carefully, like I cannot take chances.
4: Mister, I got a wife. I want to keep her.
2: Kid, I got a wife, too. I got to keep her.
4: I get it. Maybe I ought to change my name. I got to go home and tell Betty that I... So long.
2: Wait a second.
4: Yeah?
2: You are in love with your wife?
4: Well, sure I am, like anything. Why?
2: Well, I... Kid, you have got yourself a mount.
4: I'm going to ride.
2: You are going to ride.
4: Oh, you will not be sorry, mister. So help me. If it's the last thing I do, I'll boot that hay bag down under the wire so far ahead. The other jockeys will be able to get their Social Security before they catch up.
2: Yeah, okay. Now beat it. I'll be at the paddock tomorrow, an hour before post.
4: Mister, I'll sleep in the stable tonight.
1: Heine, you are a real good guy.
2: I am a real big sap. Here I got a horse that will go at 40 to 1 and a jockey that is poisoned.
1: Yeah, all that is true.
2: Broadway... I am not able to let that kid walk out of here. I guess I made a mistake, huh? I wish everybody would make mistakes like you do.
1: And it comes up the next day, just a little while before Mahogany goes to the post. I am standing with Heine and Leach, and Heine is telling Leach a few things.
2: Look, Mahogany likes his head oily, but do not give it to him or he will burn out before the three-quarter post. Understand?
4: Sure. I hold him until half, then let him out easy.
2: That is right. If you've got to use the whip, just touch him with it, see?
4: Yeah.
2: Kid, you got to win. Understand? You got to win.
4: I got to win for me and you.
2: Sure. Now get waiting.
4: Yeah. See you later.
2: Broadway, what do you think?
1: I am afraid to think.
2: Look, I got a hunch. A real big, fat hunch. Once in a lifetime, I get a hunch like this. Mahogany is going to win, you hear? He is going to win.
1: Okay, Heine, he is going to win. The odds are now 50 to 1 again.
2: I know, but I will bet everything I got. I will bet my last nickel, my right arm. I will bet my ever-loving wife.
5: How much, Heine?
2: Brick.
5: Did I hear you say you bet your ever-loving wife?
2: You hear me?
6: Heine, you're crazy.
2: Yeah, sure.
5: You got a hard luck boy up. And a nag that never finishes better than fifth.
2: this time I got a hunch.
3: You're crazy, Jaime.
2: And it is about time that you show up,
3: Lance. I didn't feel like getting here sooner.
5: Hey, wait a minute. Jaime.
2: What?
5: You got a hunch, huh?
2: Yeah.
5: For how much? Glasses against how much? 200?
2: Get out of here.
5: 5 C's.
2: Shut up.
5: 800? Got it right here.
3: Rick, do you mean it?
5: Why not, baby? He says he'll bet you. Okay, let's see him back up that hunch.
1: Do not be a sap, Jaime.
2: If Mahogany loses, then I lose anyway. If he wins...
5: Make it a grand, Jaime. $1,000. Take a look. I got it. 1,500. Last offer. What's the matter, Jaime? No backbone?
2: You got a bet.
3: Jaime!
2: I am not kidding myself, lasses. For a long time, you look at me like I am I'm some kind of a crawler. Okay. This is the kiss off one way or the other. I take the bet, and if I lose, I got nothing. If I win, I got the dough, and I keep you. You, Brick, you going to keep your end of the bet?
5: If that hunk of dog meat pulls in first, I back away. Come on, boys, let's go.
3: Jaime, you didn't mean that, did you?
2: A bet is a bet. I never will.
3: You bet me.
2: I love you. I love you, baby, but I do not wish to keep you if you hate me.
3: Oh, you're a fool, a sap.
1: It is almost post time, Jaime.
2: Yeah, yeah. Almost post time. I will stay here.
1: You are not going to watch the race?
2: No, you go. I will see you later.
1: So the horses go to the post, and Mahogany, with Hard Luck Leach sitting on top, is number 13, which cinches it for me. I bet on a nag named Eversure. Then, while I am standing at the rail waiting for the start, I feel somebody stand next to me. I look over and see Lassie. She says,
3: "You know that nag hasn't got a prayer."
1: I know.
3: And with Leach riding.
1: With Leach riding.
3: Do you bet on him?
1: No, I bet on Eversure.
3: Well, that's the horse Brick bet on.
1: He plays the sure thing, huh?
3: Well, why not? Why shouldn't he?
1: Sure, why not?
3: Brick's got everything.
1: Like Jaime has not, huh?
3: Oh, shut up.
1: Look, lasses, you start the conversation. I only go along with it. If you do not wish to talk, do not. Just stand there.
3: Cut him off!
1: Come on, Mahogany!
3: You bet on Eversure.
1: This is a sentimental day for me. Get up in there, Mahogany!
3: No, he hasn't got a chance. Not a chance.
1: He's fifth. Moving up. Ride him, Leach. Ride him.
3: Broadway. Where is he? Where is he now?
1: Give him a four. Not yet, Leach. Not yet. Give him his head at the hair.
3: Where's Eversure?
1: I am not even looking for him. Mahogany! Move up. He's third. He's third. Move, baby.
3: Come on. Come on.
1: Hey, look at him go. Mahogany, come on. Come on. Here he comes. Here
3: he comes.
1: She keels over right then and there. I get her back out of the crowd to the paddock, and there the scene is as follows.
2: Hey, she is going to be all right, Broadway, huh?
1: Sure, sure. The excitement knocks her out.
2: Yeah, lasses, honey, baby, wake up.
1: She's coming around.
3: Honey.
2: It's okay, baby. You just do a rockabye, that is all. You all right now?
3: Yeah, I'm all right. One.
1: It is a photo finish between Eversure and Mahogany. But it seems that Mahogany has got a very long nose, and it sticks out just a little bit more.
2: In fact, it is a good thing that there is a wart on the end of it.
3: Then you won.
2: No way.
4: Jaime, I do it. I break the jinx. Oh, boy, I'm in. I'll never forget you give me the chance. The next time you want me, I'll ride a pig down Flagler Boulevard for you.
2: Hey, kid, you... Well, a big winner, huh? I will take that dough now, Brick.
5: You kidding?
2: I will take the dough.
5: Boys.
6: Yeah, boy.
5: Crowd in a little. There might be trouble.
1: Now, look, Brick.
5: Broadway, take a walk. Be gone a long time.
1: Listen, I will not walk. I will stay here. And if I do not see you hand over the dough to Jaime, I will do a lot of talking in places where it will be heard. And there are a lot of citizens who would like to hear that Brick McCloskey welches on a bet.
6: You will not be able to get a nickel's worth of bets anyplace. And furthermore...
5: Okay. It is only a rip. Here is the dough. If you ask me, it is a lot of cash. Should have been more like a couple of bucks.
2: Do not say it, Brick.
3: Jaime, watch out. His boys.
2: I do not care about him or his boys. Brick, you will apologize.
5: Me? To you?
2: To Lasses.
3: Jaime, it's all right, honey. It's all right. Don't...
2: Brick, say you are sorry.
5: Make me.
2: Okay.
7: Why, you... Come on, Lee. We have got some work to do. Leave me in there where I can use my spur. Get down!
8: I wait a long time for this.
7: I do not like to fight, but I enjoy this.
2: I never think I will see the day that I hand Brick McCloskey a pasting, but I do.
3: And you fought for me.
2: Anytime, Lasses, anybody. I guess I love you.
3: You love me? I...
2: Oh.
3: Oh!
2: Baby, Lasses, honey, do not cry.
1: Jaime.
2: And Broadway, hey, it is wonderful the way you pitch in.
1: It is nothing. Now, you can do me a favor.
2: Anything, anything.
1: It is a very little favor. Just lead me to the door. I wish to buy two more steaks for my eyes.
2: Yeah, sure, sure. We will all have steaks tonight. Big, juicy steaks. And Lasses. You still want that diamond?
3: No, Jaime.
2: But why not? I win a big wad on mahogany. I take dough from Brick McCloskey. I win the place. I am loaded.
3: I don't want you to do anything for me, Jaime. Jaime, honey, I won't ever leave you.
2: Never?
3: Never, I swear it. You can go broke again. I don't care if you haven't another dime. Jaime, I love you.
2: You know, that is the first time you ever say it.
3: I know. But I'll make up for lost time. Honest, Jaime, I will.
2: Yeah, sure.
1: I still do not know where the door is.
2: I will lead you to it.
1: Please do. And I will join you tonight.
2: We will have a party, huh? A big party. You and Lasses and me and Leach and his wife. Hey, Broadway, I wish you could see how happy I am.
1: So I leave Jaime and Lasses, and I think it is the end of the story.
2: But it is not.
1: And what the payoff is, I will tell you in a minute.

0: Like he says, Heimig is a big party that night. I never see a happier guy. And I never see a doll look at anybody like Lasses looks at him. It is, well, it is like she is seeing him for the first time and loving him. Then Heimig is dancing with Leech's wife, and I, Lasses, and Leech are sitting at the table when the scene is as follows.
1: I got 5 offers today. Tomorrow I write again. Gee, what that guy Jaime does for me.
0: Yeah, it is all right. But you do a lot for him, too. Is that not right, Lasses?
2: Huh? Oh, sure, you rode a great race.
1: I know I'm in. As soon as the starting gate goes up, I feel it.
0: I guess you break your streak of bad luck, huh, Frank?
1: Sure. What'd you call me?
0: Frank. I call you Frank. Your name?
1: Where'd you get that?
0: That is not your first name?
1: Oh, no. My first name is Gus. Why? What gave you the idea it was Frank?
0: I guess it is because I hear somebody hollering for Frank this afternoon.
1: Oh. Oh, that's for Billings. Frank Billings. He rides ever sure.
2: Broadway,
0: Sir
2: I want to...
0: do me a favor, will you?
1: Oh, sure. What?
0: I wish some cigarettes, and my eyes are still bothering.
1: Oh, I'll get them right away. Be back in a jiffy.
0: Lasses, do I not hear you holler for Frank?
2: You did, too.
0: Only because I think that is Leech's first name.
2: Because I yelled it.
0: That is right. So it seems you want Eversure to win.
2: Broadway, I wanted it then, but later... no, listen to me, Broadway. I swear I'm on the level now. I wouldn't hurt Jaime if my life depended on it. Oh, you gotta believe me, Broadway, please. Well, when I saw him fighting Brick, I knew. I... Oh, believe me, please.
0: My, my, but that boy is fast.
2: What?
0: Well, it seems no time at all since he goes after my cigarettes. The boy who rides Mahogany, I mean. And as far as I am concerned, his name is Frank.
2: Oh, thanks, Broadway.
0: Do not. Shall we dance?
3: And so ends the famous Damon Runyon story, That Ever-Loving Wife of Jaime. Listen in again next week for... The Damon Runyon Theater.

0: The Damon Runyon Theater with John Brown as Broadway is directed by Richard Sandville, and the story is adapted for radio by Russell Hughes. Vern Carstensen is in charge of production. 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

0: have gun, will travel. Starring Mr. John Daner as Paladin. San Francisco, 1875. The Carlton Hotel, headquarters of a man called Paladin.
1: May I warm your coffee, my dear?
2: Yes, thank you. I just love having dinner in your suite, Mr. Paladin.
1: I'm glad you do, Linda.
2: Such a cozy arrangement by the fire. I just adore a fireplace. Do all the rooms in the Carlton have a fireplace?
1: Well,
3: Mr. Paladin! Oh, Mr. Paladin!
2: Who's that?
3: Mr. Paladin!
1: Hey, boy, I thought he had the night off. Excuse me.
2: Excited, isn't he?
1: All right, hey, boy. I'm coming.
3: Oh, Mr. Paladin, so happy you're here. Afraid you'll be out for evening.
1: What's the trouble, hey, boy?
3: Pleased to talk to you alone?
1: Oh, sure. I'll be out in the hall, Linda. So, what's all the excitement?
3: Oh, Miss Wong, missing.
1: You what?
3: I cannot find Miss Wong.
1: Miss Wong is missing?
3: Yes, yes. Would you please to help Mr. Paladin?
1: Now, just a minute, hey boy. Start from the beginning.
3: Well, Miss Wong, hey boy, have big plans for evening. Plans to meet her at 7 o'clock at home of Honorable Aunt. She's not there. Honorable Aunt says she does not come home from work. We wait. And 9 o'clock come, Missy Wong not there still.
1: Well, she was here this afternoon. I saw her down the lobby.
3: Well, he saw her. Hey boy, see her too when she leave Carlton at 5 o'clock.
1: Well, did she say she was going home?
3: No, supper. She delivers package for lady. Then she go home.
1: Oh. Did she say where she was going to deliver the package?
3: No, she not say. But Missa Wong very happy to deliver package. She get big tip, $2. She not tell hey boy destination of package.
1: Who gave her the package, hey boy? Was it someone registered here at the hotel?
3: Oh, no one I ever see before. A strange woman.
1: What do you mean, strange woman?
3: All dressed in black. Long black dress. Black overhead like a bonnet.
1: Hey, boy, did she have a red kerchief around her neck?
3: Oh, yes, sir. That's the one. You see her, too?
1: No. No, I didn't see her, but there's only one strange woman in San Francisco who fits that description. Mammy Kane.
3: Mammy Kane?
1: Hey, boy. Pretty young Chinese girls who deliver packages for Mammy Kane can get into a lot of trouble.
3: Oh, Miss Wong in a lot of trouble?
1: If it was Mammy Kane, I'm afraid so.
3: Miss Paladin can help?
1: I'll try.
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1: Mammy Kane, mystery woman, who in the few short years since the Civil War had gained enormous power through the boarding houses on the waterfront. She knew the private indiscretions of the boarding house masters, and her fortune was made by supplying them with servant girls, usually Chinese. The mystery woman had bought an old mansion on Bush Street. The gaunt eucalyptus trees moaned against the sea breeze from the bay as I walked up the steps to the massive front door. A few moments later, I was facing Mammy Kane, dressed in the same black dress she always wore. And even in her own parlor, the matching bonnet was tied around her chin.
4: Do you have a glass of sherry, Paladin?
1: No, thanks. I don't have time.
4: It's a So the great Mr. Paladin has come to visit Mammy Kane, and he doesn't have time for a glass of sherry. What brings the mountain to Mohammed?
1: A Chinese girl, a Miss Wong, who works at the Carlton.
4: What makes you think I know something about a Chinese girl who works at your hotel?
1: The $25 you got for delivering her to one of your clients? Was the package addressed to East Street or Finn Alley, or has your business spread to the Barbary Coast?
4: I don't know what you're talking about.
1: Look, I'm Paladin. Remember? Now, don't you pretend with me.
4: You sure you won't join me in a glass of sherry?
1: I'd say you average 4 girls a day. That's $600 or $700 a week. It's pretty fair wages for a beggar who came to San Francisco 9 years ago with nothing more than a dress on her back.
4: I didn't think it was your nature to insult ladies.
1: Would $100 gold piece insult you?
4: What for?
1: To tell me where you sent Miss Wong.
4: She must be very important to you to be worth that much. Did I get a prize this afternoon?
1: $100, Mammy.
4: I don't want your money, your insults, or the trouble you could cause me. Get out of my house, Paladin.
1: What does it take, Mammy? Force?
4: Don't threaten me.
1: No, don't threaten the matriarch. Queen of the waterfront scum, peddler of flesh.
4: Shut up!
1: Oh. It will take force.
4: Keep away from me.
1: Should I kill you?
4: No. Paladin, no!
1: Tell me, where's Miss Wong?
4: Please! I'd be ruined if I tell you.
1: Would you rather be ruined or dead?
4: All right! Please don't tell him I told you.
1: Where is she?
4: Kelly House in Finn Alley.
1: What will they do with her?
4: Oh, either keep her there as a servant or sell her as a slave. Sometimes they ship them down the coast.
1: Where would she be now, Mammy? Oh,
4: probably still locked in a room upstairs in the sailor's quarters.
1: All right. Now, if she isn't there, I'm coming back and put a leash on you, Mammy Kane. And if you have to sniff through every waterhole from here to Cape Horn, you'll lead me to Miss Wong. Mm-hmm.

0: comes from Filter Blend.
1: Filter Blend is a mighty good reason for you to smoke Winston, because it means tobaccos specially processed for filter smoking. A Winston secret. You get Winston's own pure white modern filter, plus the rich, delightful flavor of fine tobacco.

0: waterfront was the realm of the devil, savored with pitch and tar. Finn Alley was lined with two-story boarding houses. On the top floor, sleeping quarters. On the bottom floor, the dining rooms and the saloons. The saloon keeper was the boarding house master. He offered the arriving sailors rooms, meals, and lager beer, and when they owed him enough money, he sold them to anxious ship captains for a profitable sum. He was a crimp who spent his spare time shanghaiing and dealing in the business of servant girls. The dim streetlights along Finn Alley cast long shadows on the cobblestones, drenched by the eerie fog. Depraved men from all over the world littered the street. I walked past the German House, Three Finger Jack's, the Bucket of Blood, Chicken Jim's Palace, and finally, the Kelly House.
1: Sonny, and breast the bar. Beer is on the house.
0: No, thanks. No beer.
1: The Kelly House offers the finest lager on the alley. Ain't that so, Buckle Mate?
2: Oh, Kelly.
0: Say, I want to talk to the boarding house master.
1: Oh, it's me, the owner, standing right in front of you. Michael Kelly, master of the Kelly House.
0: I want to discuss some important business with you, Mr. Kelly. Alone.
1: We're alone, Sonny. Why, there ain't a sober mate among us. What's your important business?
0: I came to buy a Chinese servant girl.
1: Aha! A gentleman has come in me midst to buy a servant.
2: Oh, Kelly!
1: And what makes you think old Kelly sells Chinese servant girls?
0: I've got the money. You name the price.
1: You have credentials, identification?
0: No credentials, just money.
1: You think I run an illegal business of selling girls, eh?
0: Well, Mr. Kelly, is this enough gold to open the door to your illegal business?
1: Perhaps Kelly should talk with the gentleman.
0: I want a special Chinese girl, the one who came in this afternoon around 5:30 with a package from Mammy Kane.
1: Follow me, lad, to Kelly's back room. Take the door over there and turn to the right. Me office is at the end of the hall. I'll meet you there.
0: Right.
3: Oh, Gertie, you take over the bar. Keep tap on all the drinks.
2: Drink hard, you, my boy.
4: Oh, Kelly!
0: Now, let's see. Yeah.
1: Such a pretty belaying pin. Now, which pocket did you keep the gold in, me bucko?
0: I don't know how long I was out, but when I woke up, I was lying in the bottom of a skiff. I was alone, except for a pudgy, bearded sailor who was rowing us through the dense fog. My hands were tied behind my back, and my feet were roped together. The rocking movement of the small boat didn't help the dull, throbbing pain in my head. So, after considerable effort, I managed to raise up into a sitting position. Oh.
5: Yeah, so you decided to wake up, huh?
0: Yeah. Yeah, Hey, where are we going?
5: To that old deep water packet out there.
0: Oh, there. Then what happens?
5: What happens? The captain has a new sailor.
0: A new sailor. You work for Kelly?
5: I work for whoever pays me.
0: How many new sailors have you delivered to the captain tonight?
5: You'll have plenty of mates on board. Don't worry about that.
0: Where's it going?
5: What?
0: The ship. Where's it going?
5: Who knows? It's a packet that carries coal. Who knows? Maybe you go to Puget Sound. That's a lovely trip to Puget Sound.
0: Yeah. Yeah, I bet it is.
5: What's your name?
0: Paladin.
5: Paladin, did you ever work on ships before?
0: No, not that I remember.
5: You would remember.
0: Yeah, I guess I would. Say, why have you got my hands and my feet tied up like this?
5: Kelly ties you up. I untie you when we get to the ship.
0: Yeah. Ropes burning my wrists.
5: What did you say?
0: My wrists. Ropes burning them. Couldn't you just loosen it up a bit?
5: No.
0: Oh, what difference does it make? Just loosen it up a little, huh?
5: No. I untie you when we get to the ship.
0: Burned wrists wouldn't be too good for shoveling coal, would they?
5: Maybe not.
0: Look, I'm not asking you to untie me. Just loosen the rope, will you? Come on, please.
5: Well, maybe so. I think you're a good fellow. And you've got lots of troubles to come. Yeah, I'll loosen it for you, Paladin.
0: Oh, thanks.
5: Can you turn around?
0: Well, No. Not with my feet tied up, there's not enough room. Couldn't you just sort of reach around?
5: Yeah. I think so.
0: Yeah, good.
5: Yeah, so. But Kelly ties good knots.
0: Yeah, he sure does.
5: Usually I have to cut the ropes, but... Yeah, this one does not seem to be too difficult. Could you move your arm?
0: Here.
5: Yeah, so...
0: Is that better?
5: Yeah. That's better. It's coming. There we are.
6: Oh, you dirty black-lying dog!
7: Sorry, old mate.
0: Thanks for untying my hands.
8: Constipation is something people don't talk about much, but it can be a problem for anyone, even doctors. 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
0: I took the sailor's knife and cut the rope away from my ankles and rowed back to shore. He was still unconscious when I tied the skiff to the wharf, but he was breathing, and I knew he'd be all right. It was a short walk back to Finn Alley. It must have been after midnight, but the Kelly house was still rolling with the same black-hearted drunks.
3: Come on in, Sonny, and rest it. Oh, hey, you.
0: Surprise, Mr. Kelly.
3: You come back, eh, Paladin?
0: Oh, so you found my credentials in my wallet and remembered my name, huh? Well, I'm flattered, Mr. Kelly.
3: Now, Paladin, I had to do what I did. When I found out who you were, I was afraid you'd come back and kill me.
0: Now I'm back.
3: I'll make everything right with you, and then you go. Huh?
0: I'll go when you bring the Chinese girl to me.
3: Forget the Chinese girl. It'd mean nothing but trouble for you.
0: Where is she, Kelly?
3: I don't know. Take me advice, my friend, and forget her.
0: Stop dodging, Kelly. Maybe I should beat it out of you. I owe you a few blows for the one you gave me.
3: Will you keep away?
0: Oh, you put that bottle down and come out from behind the bar.
3: Get out of here!
0: Huh? Your aim was better in the dark. Oh. Over that bar, Kelly!
3: Oh, you want to fight, Kelly, huh?
7: Why, you...
3: Oh,
1: Now.
7: Kelly. The Chinese girl, where is she? Listen, Kelly, where is she?
6: Upstairs. In the last room on the left. The key is in my office. Get her, get out of here. And stay away from my place, Paladin.
7: I'll stay away unless you come poking around my part of town. Someday San Francisco will blow up your waterfront, Kelly. I hope you and Mammy Kane live long enough to see the flames. Miss Wong was crouched in the corner of the locked room like a frightened animal. When she realized I was the one who entered the room, tears filled her eyes and ran down her cheeks. There was a quiet trip back to the home of her honorable aunt. Everyone was overjoyed, including, of course, Hayboy. She did not come to work at the Carlton the next day. The following morning, I was just leaving my hotel room when there was a knock at the door. Oh, well, good morning, Miss Wong.
10: Well, good morning, Mr. Paladin.
7: Did you have a restful day off yesterday?
10: Yes, sir.
7: Good.
10: Honorable aunt, so very kind. She served me breakfast in bed, dinner in bed, and supper in bed.
7: And how do you feel today?
10: Happy to be back to work after so much food and so much rest.
7: Oh, well, I hope your appetite returns by this evening. Yes.
10: Oh, how so?
7: I've made some special arrangements for you and Hayboy. I'll be leaving town on a business trip late this afternoon, but you and Hayboy are invited to be my guests for a private dinner here in my room.
10: With a fireplace?
7: Yes. With fire and everything.
10: Does Hayboy know this?
7: Nope, not yet.
10: No. Well, maybe you wait. We surprise him.
7: Wonderful.
10: Wonderful.
7: Now, the chef has promised to fix you a very special dinner.
10: Oh, I wonder what he will prepare for us.
7: Filet de bœuf, sauce béarnaise. Côtelette d'agneau, sauce soubise. Escalope de veau à la guenoise. Pomme de terre, maître d'hôtel.
10: Mr. Paladin?
7: Yes?
10: If you know what the chef will prepare, do not tell me. Then Mr. Wong has a surprise.
7: All right. I won't tell you. It'll be a surprise.
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5: This is Nightline, the line that's open at the right place at the right moment, and this is Walter O'Keefe. 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
6: Here he is, the one, the only...
11: Well, here I am again with a chance for each of our couples to win up to $10,000. And if any of them say the secret word, they'll win an extra $100. George, who's first?
6: Well, Groucho, we have Viva Smith and David Ewan waiting to talk to you. So, folks, you come in, please, and meet Groucho Marx.
11: Welcome to You Bet Your Life. 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It's a common word, something you see every day. Viva Smith and David Ewan. Ewan?
12: Ewan, that's right.
11: Ewan. Viva, I've heard of Viva La France and Viva Via, but where'd Viva Smith come from?
13: Well, Groucho, I was born in a little town called Weird City, Kansas.
11: Weird City?
13: And it's not even on the map. Oh. Weir.
11: Weird City, yeah.
13: Weir, W-E-I-R.
11: Oh.
13: It was a coal mining town.
11: Coal mine?
13: Not anymore. They've got all the coal out of the ground now. Do I'm a coal miner's daughter, in fact.
11: Oh, you are? You don't look like a coal miner's daughter. At least you're not very lumpy. You're
13: kind of chubby.
11: You're more the bituminous type. And you're David Smith, huh?
12: No, David Ewan.
11: Oh, you're David Ewan?
12: Ewan, that's right.
11: Now, where are you from, Dave?
12: Well, I was born in Austria, just outside of Vienna, and I came here when I was 4. Went to the schools in New York City.
11: What sort of work do you do, Dave?
12: I'm a musicologist.
11: Oh, well, that sounds real classy. What is a music? Is that a piano tuner?
12: Well, I've written about 35 books on music, which have been translated in about 10 languages. And they cover just about every facet of musical activity I've done.
11: Rock and roll?
12: No, not rock and roll, but I did do a book on popular music called Panorama of American Popular Music.
11: Don't you call
12: music.
11: Rock and roll popular music?
12: No, it isn't music.
11: Oh.
12: It isn't popular. It is popular, but it isn't music.
11: Well, let's leave rock and roll out of it for this week. Who is writing music you do like? Who's your favorite composer today?
12: Well, in contemporary American music, I would consider Richard Rodgers.
11: Well, he's great. Why do you consider him as opposed to all the others?
12: Well, my last book is a biography of Richard Rodgers.
11: Oh,
0: I see. Are you married?
12: Yes, I am.
0: Oh. How did you meet your wife, Viva?
12: Viva's not my wife.
0: Oh. Well, who is your wife? How did you meet her and how?
12: I don't really remember how I met her, probably introduced by my friends.
0: Do you still regard them as your friends, these people?
12: Yes, I do, because I probably introduced them to their wives.
0: Oh, well, that's one way of getting even. Now tell us again how you met your wife, and this time lie about it.
12: Well, I was going to tell you that how she fell in love with me, if you want to know. That I do remember.
0: Well, that I don't believe, but go on.
12: You see, we were just friends.
0: This is one incredible story after another here.
12: Oh, this really happened. We were just friends. And one day I happened to tell her that I played poker with the Four Marx Brothers. And she was as crazy about the Four Marx Brothers as I was. So that was the day the love walked in.
0: Well, you couldn't have played poker with the Marx Brothers. None of us ever had any money.
12: But I did.
0: Oh, I see. Well, you sound pretty bitter. You better tell us the whole story now.
12: Well, here's what happened. You were appearing on the Broadway musical stage for the first time. I think it was I'll Say She Is.
0: Yeah. Were you married then?
12: No. I was a youngster. 1925. I was born 1907, so I was 18.
0: What went on during this game?
12: Well, I came down to interview you for one of the magazines. And when I came in, you were in costume already, and you were the five of you, because there were five brothers then, were playing poker. What I didn't know was that the Four Marx Brothers, playing poker with the Four Marx Brothers is not an orthodox procedure. I was asking you questions, and while you made me punch drunk with your crazy answers, Chico would look into my cards, he signaled to Harpo, and then when Harpo had better cards than I had, he would raise me. And when he had worse cards, he'd tear up his cards, and Chico gave him another five cards. When the game was over, I didn't have an interview and I didn't have any money because I lost $7.
0: Well, that's the Marx Brothers, all right. What'd you do? Did you call the cops?
12: No, I didn't. Chico gave me back the $7.
0: Oh, he did?
12: Oh, yes.
0: Oh, then it couldn't have been the Marx Brothers. It must have been the Dolly Sisters. Well, time is running out, so let's go from the musical world to the financial one and play You Bet Your Life. Now, remember your partner, so you can discuss anything before you make your final conclusion. You selected literature. I'm going to ask you some questions. If you miss two in a row, you're out. If you get four in a row right, you win $1,000. Number one, the first question is, in the 1600s, who wrote the three great comedies, The Silent Woman, The Alchemist, and Volpone?
13: Ben Jonson
0: is right, yes.
7: And you're on the way with one right.
0: In which of Shakespeare's plays was Caliban a

0: Jonson?
1: Ben Jonson is right, yes.
2: And you're on the way with one right.
1: In which of Shakespeare's plays was Caliban a character? C-A-L-I-B-A-N.
0: Yes, I know. Midsummer's Night Dream.
1: No, I'm sorry. It's The Tempest.
0: Oh, that's...
2: Well, now we have one wrong. Don't get the next one wrong or the game is over for us.
1: Who wrote the King Solomon's Mines and She, a book called She?
0: King Solomon's Mines, She. Oh, yes, I know. He's right. Rider Haggard?
1: Rider Haggard is right.
2: Scared me. You have one right now.
3: Scare me, too.
1: Now, who wrote Jungle Stories and Kim?
0: That's Kipling.
1: Kipling right. Herring, that's right. No, just Kipling, yes. Now, what author created Uriah Heep?
0: Uriah Heep, that's Dickens.
1: That's right, Dickens.
2: You're almost there. Get the next one right, and the $1,000 is yours.
1: He lies across the ice in what famous novel?
0: Uncle Tom's Cabbage.
1: Born is right. Hold it now, wait a minute. Hold it. Now, you've won $1,000. You can keep it and quit, or else you can come back later and try to double your money. You may even get a crack at $10,000. So go over there and sit down and think about it. And if we don't see you later, thanks for being on the show. And you certainly worked for that money.
4: In just a moment, our second couple will join Groucho to play You Bet Your Life.
5: Whenever you want things to be just right, be it here or there or day or night,
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6: Yes, Pabst makes it perfect.
1: George, what have you got now to
2: Well, Groucho, we have a couple
1: to baffle me.
2: I think this will, too. We have a couple of brothers on deck now. They're Ted and Tom Lagarde. So, boys, you come in, please, and meet Groucho Marx.
1: Welcome to You Bet Your Life. Say the sacred word and divide an extra $100. It's a common word, something you see every day. Ted and Tom Lagarde, quadruplets, huh?
7: Twins.
1: I thought so, because you're both wearing the same kind of neckties. Where are you boys from?
7: Well, we're from Mackay, North Queensland, Australia.
1: Is that the real Mackay?
7: A lot of people call it Mackay, and a lot of people call it Mackay. It's the Scottish.
1: Well, you said the sacred word. You said the sacred word, people, so you and your father each get $50. It's 50 for you and 50 for you, Dad. Are you married, Tom?
7: No, we're single.
1: No, this is Tom, isn't it?
7: I'm Tom.
1: Oh, you're Tom. Well, are you married?
8: No, we're not married.
1: You're not married?
7: No, we're both single.
1: Why?
8: If we meet
7: a couple of twin girls that we like, we'll...
1: A couple of twins? You mean you want four?
7: No. twin girls. If we meet twin girls, we'll get married.
1: You would? Oh, wouldn't it be confusing for twins to marry twins? You'd never know whether you were kissing your wife or squeezing your sister-in-law. Well, what would you expect from your prospective brides?
7: Well, we expect them to be able to cook, wash, clean, knit, darn, socks.
8: Likes to stay home and, you know...
7: Not to be the boss.
1: I see. In other words, what you fellows are looking for are unpaid domestics, is that it? Well, kids, you can forget it. You'll never get married. American girls like to cook, wash, and clean, but not the way you want. What they want to do is cook their husband's goose, wash their hands of the kids, and clean out the joint bank account. I want to thank every bachelor in the audience. Even a couple of married men are applauding. What did you do over there in Australia?
8: Well, we worked on our...
1: Ted? You're Ted.
8: Yeah, I'm Ted, yes.
1: Yeah. We worked. Then you must be Tom,
7: that's
1: huh?
7: That's right.
8: Right, well, ask me the question.
1: Yeah.
8: No, I'll answer the question.
1: Yeah, you keep your trap shut. I've changed my mind. I want to ask you the question. What did you do over there? I've skipped again. I want to go back to you. Huh?
8: Well, we were born on a farm, and we cut cane until we were 13.
1: You cut cane until you were 13?
8: Mm-hmm.
1: Where was Abel while this was going on?
7: Sugar cane.
1: Well, I cut school until I was 40, eh?
7: Well, we left home when we were 15. We went to work on a cattle station.
1: What's
7: that happened?
8: Like a ring.

0: It's like a ranch. We used to drove cattle, round up cattle, dip and earmark and brand and inoculate cattle. It was a pretty rough.
1: Pretty rough life. Job.
0: They used to wake us up with the kookaburras.
2: Used to wake you up with a what?
0: Kookaburras, around about 4 o'clock in the morning.
2: What's a kookaburra? Is that an alarm clock?
0: No, it's a bird.
1: It's
0: a bird.
2: The bird calls out?
0: A bird calls out.
2: Is this trained to do this?
1: Tom calls like, he sings out like a kookaburra.
2: Let's hear. How's a kookaburra go?

0: That wouldn't get me out of bed. That would get me under the bed. Well, why did you do this?
1: Well, we thought it was like the movies.
0: You thought working on a cattle ranch would be like the movie?
1: We were 10 years old, Groucho, before we saw our first picture. Mum drove us into town. It was we used to live way out in the bush, 13 miles, and she drove us into town in this old sulky. It's a kind of a buggy. And we saw a picture. It was a cowboy picture. Oh. And so we thought, well, that's what it would be like. But it was pretty tough.
2: It was rough. We only used to get three.
0: How much did you get?
2: £3 a week.
0: How much?
2: Three.
1: Four. We used to get £4. 4 quid a week.
2: £3 a week. We used to get.
1: We used to get £4 a week.
2: We used to get. We used to get £3 a week, and our tucker.
0: You got your tucker?
2: Yeah.
0: Tucker. I didn't know Sophie was in Australia. What did you do after that, Tom?
1: Tucker is.
0: You got Sophie Tucker. And what did you got? 4 quid, and you got tucker.
1: We went to Bubba Wubba.
0: You went to where?
1: Bubba Wubba.
0: Well, cut out the baby talk. Now, let's say you're a grown-up man. Right?
1: Bubba Wubba, and we competed in a rodeo. We was our first rodeo event experience. We broke our wrists and busted our knees. We had a real rough time, but at least we got our tucker and our expenses, bakshi.
0: Uh-huh. Bakshi, what's that? That's is free. Anything like a quid?
1: No, it's free. Bakshi means free.
0: Oh, gratis, eh? What are your plans now? What would you like to do?
1: We'd like to get in the movies.
2: In the movies.
0: In the movies?
1: Mm-hmm.
0: Well, the second show at the Pantages starts at 9:50. Well, let's see if you're qualified to be movie cowboys. Can you ride?
2: Yeah, we can ride.
0: Good?
2: Yeah, yep, fairly good.
0: Can you rope?
1: Yeah.
2: Yes.
1: No, not you, real good, but we can good. Do a bit.
0: Can you bulldog a steer?
2: Sure. Yeah.
0: Can you steer a bulldog?
2: No, beg your pardon.
0: Well, if you can do all these things, you don't belong in Western movies. You belong on a TV panel show. Well, it was nice having you up here, and you're real talented, and I wish you lots of success, and I'm sure you're going to have it.
1: Thanks.
0: Now, let's see how well you can do in the quiz, and let's hope you do well. You selected professions of famous people. If I'll ask you some questions, if you miss two in a row, you're out. If you get four in a row right, you win $1,000. Remember, before you answer, talk it over with your brother. Eh?
1: Righty.
0: Yeah, give me the profession of Chester W. Nimitz. N-I-M-I-T-Z.
3: Nimitz. You heard of Nimitz? We never heard of the guy in the life before.
2: Is he American? Groucho?
0: Yeah.
3: American.
0: Such is fame, huh?
3: Well, let's take a guess at Nimitz. He's anything to do with science?
0: He was the admiral of the Pacific Fleet. He was the head of the whole Pacific Fleet.
4: Well, unfortunately, you didn't know that, so you have one wrong.
1: Righty.
0: If you don't know Nimitz, I'm afraid to ask you the next one. All right, who was George Arliss?
1: George Arliss.
0: What was his profession?
1: He was a...
0: A-R-L-I-S-S.
1: George Arliss.
2: Wasn't he in... show business, Tom? Well, he was in show business.
1: Show business.
0: Yes, that's right.
4: On the right track now. You have one right. Get three more right, and you'll have $1,000.
0: You fellas make me nervous. What was Sir Arthur Sullivan's profession?
2: Sir Arthur Sullivan.
0: Oh, why did you pick this?
1: All the categories were so we complicated. Sir Arthur
0: Sullivan. Oh, this is very simple, apparently. Yeah?
2: Sullivan.
1: It's too late.
2: In the Parliament. He's a parliamentarian.
0: Oh, Gilbert and Sullivan, the composer. What was Jan Paderewski's profession?
1: Jan Paderewski, he was a great composer.
0: Yeah, well, you're right.
4: You have one right now.
0: I'll find something on here.
2: Okay.
0: Who was Les Darcy?
1: Les Darcy is a great fighter.
2: Fighter.
0: From where?
1: From Australia.
0: That's right.
4: You have two right now. Only two more to go.
0: Name the capital of Australia.
1: Canberra.
0: It's not on here. I just made that up. Les Darcy isn't on here either. All right. In what field is the name Frank Lloyd Wright famous?
1: Frank Lloyd Wright.
0: Yeah.
2: A writer?
1: No. Don't say that, a writer.
0: Probably the world's most famous architect.
2: Oh, right, dear.
4: Well, now we're back to one wrong again.
0: I think I'll go back to what was the capital of Australia?
4: You have one wrong. Don't get this one wrong.
0: What did Vincent Van Gogh do? Van Gogh. G-O-G-H.
1: In science?
0: I don't know what he did in science, but that wasn't his profession.
1: What was...
0: He's a famous painter. Don't you remember he cut off one of his ears so he could see better?
4: You got two wrong
0: in a row. I'm sorry, you missed two in a row. We certainly gave you many opportunities here.
1: Sure, we appreciate it.
0: We don't want you to go away broke. You won $100, haven't you?
1: Sure.
2: Already.
0: Here's a chance to win another $100. Are you ready? No help in the audience, because this is a tough one. From what large animal do we get whalebone? Canberra is right.
5: We'll find out if our first couple will try for $10,000 in just a moment.
6: In centuries past, this was the sound that used to get the news around. Yes, in centuries past, the people on one side of the hill beat the drum to share the news of the world with the people on the other side of the hill. And since the world in those days was a smaller, more easygoing world, this was enough to get the news around. Ours is a chaotic age with critical events flashing across the face of the earth. Fortunately for us, we can keep up with these events because we have at our fingertips the fastest means of communication ever devised. We have radio. And NBC Radio, with news on the hour, keeps you alerted to world events wherever they happen, as soon as they happen. From ages primitive to present, people have wanted to keep up with events. And in our day and age, this is the sound that really gets the news around. This is Leon Pearson inviting you to keep up with the news on the hour all day, every day, over most of these NBC stations.
0: All right, George, we're ready to see who wants to get a crack at all this money. Will you bring out the first couple?
4: All right, Groucho, Viva Smith and David Ewan. Would you come back, please?
0: You won $1,000 so far. If you decide to try for the 10 and you fail, you wind up with a total of 500. What are you going to do?
7: I'll try for it.
0: You, what about you?
8: Well, Groucho, I'll just keep the 500.
0: Well, that's your privilege. You're not going ahead. That's your privilege. Congratulations on winning the $500. Now take a seat over there and watch the fireworks.
8: Thank you.
0: You're ready to go to try for the big question.
7: Yes, I'd like to try.
0: Think of a number between 1 and 10.
7: 7.
0: Give the wheel a twist.

number was 7, it landed on 3, so this question is worth $1,000. I'm sure you're aware that Columbus sailed in 1492 and discovered the New World. But for $1,000, tell me the name of the Spanish port from which he sailed on his historic voyage.

0: Take a guess.
1: Well, I know that this city is not in Spain, but I always thought he sailed from Lisbon.
0: No, it's Palos. P-A-L-O-S. Palos, Spain. Sorry you missed it, but you wind up with $250.
1: Thank
0: Congratulations,
1: you.
0: And thanks for being with us.
2: 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Directed by Robert Dwan and Bernie Smith. Music by Jack Meekin. This is George Fenneman reminding you to tune in again next week, same time, same station, to hear the one, the only Groucho. And see Groucho every Thursday evening on NBC television. You Bet Your Life is heard by our armed forces around the world.

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0: The Adventures of the Saint, starring Vincent Price. The Saint, based on characters created by Leslie Charteris and known to millions from books, magazines, and motion pictures. 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
1: Come in.
2: Hi, Mr. Temple.
1: Oh, hello, Louie.
2: Where are you?
1: I'm in my room. I'll be ready in a minute.
2: Hey, wait till you see my cab. I gave it a bath for Christmas.
1: Well, congratulations.
2: Look, I don't want to rush you, but if you don't hurry, Christmas Eve is going to be already Christmas morning, and what'll all them tots think?
1: Oh, them tots will be singularly fortunate. However, all I have to do now is get my whiskers on. There. How do I look?
2: Mr. Templar, if I didn't know you was Mr. Templar,
1: yes.
2: I wouldn't know who you were.
1: Louis, don't I look like Santa Claus?
2: This may come as a surprise to you, Mr. Templar. Santa Claus is fat.
1: Oh.
2: You're not fat.
1: Oh, well, hand me that cushion from the couch, huh?
2: Okay. Here.
1: Yeah, thank you. Now then. How's that?
2: Now say ho, ho, ho.
1: What for?
2: Santa Claus is always say ho, ho, ho.
1: Oh, I see. Ho, ho, ho.
2: Well, anyway, you look like Santa Claus. Hey, Mr. Temple, whose idea was this?
1: Mrs. Winterbottom's.
2: Oh, the dame who annoys tots on Christmas Eve.
1: Mrs. Winterbottom is a very well-known philanthropist, and every Christmas Eve she collects hundreds of small children and feeds them.
2: Yeah. Who feeds them the rest of the year?
1: Don't be bitter, Louie.
2: Sorry.
1: At least I ought to give the little tots a laugh.
2: Yeah. And I suppose there is something to be said for Mrs. Winterbottom.
1: Don't say it now.
2: Don't worry.
1: There's something to be said for Santa Claus, too. He does go around filling stockings.
2: Yeah, I know a blonde. Shouldn't say that either, huh?
1: No. Someone at the door. Louis, would you mind?
2: No. It's probably one of them tots. Correction. It's a tot 20 years later.
3: Get in.
2: I'm already in.
3: Back up.
2: I'm backing up.
3: Thanks. Now reach, gents.
1: You know, that gun in her hand looks loaded.
2: Now that you mention...
3: Reach!
1: For what?
3: The chandelier.
1: I can't.
3: Why not?
1: No chandelier.
3: Oh, a wise guy, huh?
1: If you're going to shoot me, I insist on knowing your name.
3: Just call me Sally.
1: Sally. And your last name?
3: Never mind that. How would you like to get plugged in the...
1: Breadbasket?
3: Where?
1: Oh, let's pass lightly over that. I wouldn't like to get plugged anywhere.
3: Then shut up.
1: All right.
3: Where is it?
1: Right down the hall.
3: Are you trying to be smart?
1: Not especially.
3: So it's going to be like that, huh?
1: Like what?
3: Now you listen to me, Fats Boylan.
2: Huh?
3: You shut up, too.
2: I didn't say anything.
3: Well, shut up anyway.
2: I'm shutting up.
3: What was I saying?
1: You just finished calling me Fats Boylan.
3: That's right.
1: That's wrong. I'm not Fats Boylan.
3: Ha. Huh.
1: Well, it helps keep the conversation
3: Look,
1: going.
3: Fats, are you going to stop stalling and hand over the stuff, or will I have to shoot?
1: Since I am not Fats Boylan, and since I have no stuff to hand over, I'm afraid you'll have to shoot.
2: Mr. Templar, that could be fatal.
3: You keep quiet, punk.
2: Who's a punk?
3: You're a punk.
2: Mr. Templar, am I a punk?
1: Well, Sally is just a little confused this evening,
2: confused
1: Louis.
2: Confused or not, she shouldn't call me a...
3: Oh, shut up!
2: Oh. You don't have to start bawling.
3: I am not bawling.
1: You were just about to shoot me.
3: Well, I know, but then you'd bleed.
1: Oh, I'm sorry.
3: I can't stand the sight of blood.
2: Why don't you strangle him?
1: Louis, don't be unkind. It seems to be the doorbell again.
3: No, wait.
1: What's... Very impolite to keep people waiting.
3: But I must have been followed here.
1: Sally, look, stop illustrating a point with that gun. It might go off.
3: I don't care.
1: But then I'd bleed.
3: But where can I go? I've got to hide.
1: Well, try the kitchen.
3: All right.
1: Oh, come on in. It's open house tonight.
4: Well, well, my old pal, Fats.
1: I am not.
4: Boylan.
1: Although I'm beginning to waver. Perhaps I am. Simon, the split personality. Who are you?
4: Joe Hudson. You remember your old pal, Hudson.
1: Hudson. Well, I must admit you look like a hornet, but your lines aren't as nice. Look, if I'm your old pal, why don't I know you?
4: Oh, that's easy. We never met personally.
1: Well, how else can you meet? Ignore that. But if we haven't met personally or otherwise, how can I be your pal?
4: Oh, I was just being friendly. Besides, you got something for me.
1: I have?
4: Great little kidder, ain't you, Fats? Ain't he, pal?
5: Now I feel better. I'm a pal, too.
1: Look, I wish I deserved your delighted choice.
6: Look, just leave me have the stuff, and then I'll get...
1: Stuff again. What stuff?
6: Am I going to have trouble with you?
1: The door behind you is open. Why don't you use it, huh? And that way, nobody will have any trouble.
6: I'll use it. I'll use it after.
1: After what?
6: Such like that, huh? Ever see one of these before?
1: I'm afraid I'm going to disappoint you, but the answer is yes, I have.
6: Good, good. Then you know how it works. It shoots bullets at guys. Guys who get bullet shot at them have a habit of dying.
1: Really? Well, then perhaps you'd better not shoot that gun at me.
6: I won't. So give me.
1: So I ain't got. Well, that is, I...
5: That is, you ain't got.
1: Thanks, Louis.
6: Basic, I ain't a patient man. Hand the stuff over, or
1: I don't have any stuff.
6: Or you get shot.
1: I'd bleed.
6: Who cares?
1: I do. I hoped you might. However...
6: This could be a stall. This could be trouble, so you...
5: You can't shoot him.
6: Why not?
5: It's against the law. I read it in the papers. It's against the law.
6: Yeah, I believe you.
5: Oh, well, so that's okay.
6: Yeah, but I like doing things against the law.
5: Oh, well, you could go to jail.
6: I already been there.
5: Well, for shooting somebody, that they'll hang you or something.
6: If somebody told him.
5: Well, I would.
6: You would, huh?
5: I would.
6: So maybe I'd better shoot you first.
5: Well, I wouldn't want to deprive Mr. Templer of the privilege.
6: Well, Fats, it's your last chance.
1: Oh, not that phrase. Also, I still don't know...
6: So it looks like I'm going to break a law.
5: Hey, who did that? You did, you dope.
6: I did not. This here is a plan.
5: But you won't get away with it.
1: Goodbye, Mr. Hudson.
5: Mr. Templer, who made with the artillery?
1: It must have been Sally. She's in the kitchen.
5: She can stay there.
1: She saved our lives, Louis.
5: Yeah, but maybe by now she's found out she likes to shoot guns.
1: Let's hope not.
3: Hello.
1: It was nice of you to frighten Mr. Hudson off.
3: I did?
1: You did.
3: I didn't hit anybody?
1: No.
3: Oh, I'm so glad.
1: Hey, I've got her.
5: She's out cold.
1: Come on, I'll put her on the couch. Yeah. Come on.
5: It's a little late, but somebody ought to mention she is not a bad-looking dish.
1: You've mentioned it.
6: Hmm.
5: Looking for smelling salts in our bag?
1: No. Identification. Here's a driver's license. Her name is Sally Walters. Address, 49 Arden Drive. Social security card. She's a secretary.
5: That's what I need. Take it back.
1: She's coming, too. Better put the bag back.
5: Yeah, but keep the gun, though. There's still some bullets in it.
1: No. We don't want her to know we went through her bag.
5: We're ashamed of ourselves?
1: We're going to pay her a visit.
5: She ain't home.
1: But she will be after she leaves here, and then perhaps we can find out what keeps the home fires burning.

0: Sally was in kind of a hurry leaving us.
1: So she was.
0: Mr. Templer, don't look right, Santa Claus chasing a blonde.
1: I'm not chasing her.
0: Technicalities will get you no place. Hey, this must be it. 49. What is she a secretary of? The Treasury?
1: I suspect this is where she works, Louie.
0: She works overtime, huh?
1: Yeah, and probably sleeps in. Come on.
0: I hope that nobody is peeking because they'll think Santa Claus is off schedule.
1: I think perhaps I can manage without the whiskers.
0: Yeah.
1: Ouch!
0: Now you look like an imposter.
1: Will you ring, Louie?
0: Okay. You know, this is the type house I got a feeling Santa Claus would have to use the servants' entrance.
2: Yes.
1: I'm Simon Templer.
2: You are?
1: I am.
2: There's nothing I can do about it.
0: Mr. Templer, all butlers are like him?
1: I doubt it. I think he's been practicing.
2: Haw.
1: Haw.
2: Well, good night, then.
1: I think not.
2: Would you mind removing your shoe from the door?
1: I would.
2: You might at least have shined it.
3: Humphrey, whoever is it at this time of night?
2: No one, madam.
4: Oh, but such an interesting-looking no one. Santa Claus, you've lost your whiskers.
1: I haven't. They're right here in my pocket.
4: How nice.
1: Actually, my name is Simon Templer.
4: I'm Carla Worth.
1: This is Louie.
0: Hi. Oh, I mean...
4: Hi.
0: Be kind to the peasants type.
4: Did you want to see me?
1: Now that I've seen you, yes.
4: Well, come in then.
1: Thank you.
2: But, madam...
4: Humphrey, go away.
2: Yes, madam.
4: Humphrey's such a problem sometimes. Shall we? Nice?
1: Yeah. Fire in the fireplace, books on the bookshelves, port in that decanter.
4: Yes, would you like some?
1: No, thank you. I just wanted to be sure the accessories were all correct. Someday, maybe I'll find some other wine besides port in the decanter. I dream.
4: Simon, are you the one who found them?
0: It's beginning again.
1: Found what?
4: My jewels, of course.
1: Have they been lost?
4: Simon, they were stolen. You know that, don't you?
1: Should I?
4: I've heard of the saint, Simon. I didn't know he was also a Santa Claus.
1: Oh, it's a fleeting impulse. When were your jewels stolen?
4: This afternoon. You see, Claude, my husband, that is.
1: Oh.
4: Bought me them for Christmas.
0: Santa Claude.
1: Louis.
0: Sorry.
4: We decided to have the party this afternoon. We thought it'd be nice to have a quiet eve, so we did. The jewels were in quite a large box. There were quite a lot of them.
1: And?
4: Claude had hired a Santa Claus, but before the party was over, Santa Claus had disappeared. So had the jewels.
1: Well, there must have been some precautions.
4: Oh, there were several detectives. But the Santa Claus said he was going out to get some air while the party was on. He never came back. But he didn't have the jewels on him. The box was locked, and it was too large for the detectives not to have noticed.
1: I see. The name of the man hired to play Santa Claus was, of course,
5: Fats Borland. And who may you be?
4: Claude, this is Simon Templer. And Louis?
5: I know neither of them. Snoops, obviously. Get rid of them.
4: Claude likes to behave as though he were an emperor on occasion.
1: The box wasn't found anywhere in the house?
4: The jewel box, no.
1: The jewels were insured?
5: Naturally. It's none of your affair. I shall speak severely to Humphrey. He should never have let you in.
4: I let them in, darling.
0: So now he's going to speak severely to her?
1: We'll go quietly, except... Mr. Worth, what is Fats Boylan's address?
5: I have no idea. Good night.
4: Good night, Simon, and I'm sorry.
1: So am I.
2: I'll show you out.
1: Thank you.
0: Wow, wow, wow, wow, wow.
1: Pronounced Carla Worth.
0: Yeah. What do we do now, Santa Claus?
1: We get into your nice, clean cab and... Hey, wait a minute, Louie. Now we're going to find out what became of Sally.
3: Simon.
1: Well, good evening, Sally.
3: I overheard. Fat's address is 17 Beale Street.
1: 17 Beale.
3: Yes, I've got to get right back to the house before anybody notices. Goodbye.
0: An awful short visit.
1: But long enough.
0: Now we're going to visit Mr. Boylan?
1: I think so.
0: I hope he ain't so handy with a gun as the rest of his characters.
1: He may be, he may not be.
0: Now I'm all cheered up.
1: But there's one thing I'm sure he isn't.
0: What's that?
1: Fat.

0: Quite a change from the Waits dump. Now this is a dump.
1: Yeah, and Mr. Boylan would seem to be shy.
0: Mr. Templer, you said something about the one thing he wouldn't be was fat. Why, because he was called Fats?
1: Not exactly. Louis, I'm worried.
0: Hey, the door was open.
1: Yes.
0: Maybe that means our bird has flown?
1: Maybe. Come on, let's go in.
0: Okay. I ain't usually so poetical, but the light's on.
1: Yes.
0: And the room looks funny. Looks like a hurricane came to stay for dinner.
1: And remained for 6 months.
0: Somebody was looking for a jewel box?
1: And someone obviously didn't find it. The extent of the search indicates that. Nothing was left untouched.
0: It's a funny smell in this room, you know. A couple of funny smells.
1: Yeah. One's perfume and the other...
0: Gunpowder. Huh?
1: Gunpowder.
0: That's why I ain't been looking behind any pieces of furniture.
1: It really wasn't very far to look, Louis.
0: Huh?
1: He's behind the day bed.
0: Fats?
1: Fats, Louis.
0: He ain't doing so good?
1: He's dead. And Louis...
0: Yeah?
1: He wasn't fat.
2: Mr. Templer?
1: Yes, Louis?
2: We're being followed.
1: Since
2: we got out of Boylan's place.
1: Oh, that's interesting. Louis, stop the cab.
2: That'll make it easier for whoever's following us.
1: Exactly what I want.
2: Even on Christmas Eve, this shouldn't happen. Now what?
1: We get out. Don't look behind you. Start walking.
2: Yeah. This here is a nice, lonely street. Everybody else is home hanging up stockings. I wouldn't mind hanging up stockings myself. Who do you think it is?
1: I think it's our friend Hudson.
2: Oh, I just lost 5 pounds. You mean the guy that was chasing Sally, who was all ready to shoot us until she made the explosion?
1: Neat reminder.
2: Oh, you think he wants our money or our life?
1: Possibly.
2: What kind of an answer is that?
1: In here, quickly.
2: Here. Mr. Templer, this here alley is full of garbage cans.
1: It's also dark.
2: You don't have to see garbage cans to know they're around. Hudson?
1: Yes. Good evening, Hudson.
3: What?
1: Don't turn around. I've got a gun on you.
3: Hey, I don't like it.
1: Louis, take Mr. Hudson's gun away from him.
3: Okay. Got it, Mr. Templer.
1: Good. Aim it at him.
3: Hey, now, wait a minute. You can't shoot me with my own gun.
1: Why not?
3: That ain't tactful.
1: What other gun could I shoot you with?
3: Your own. Hey, you mean you ain't got a... Oh, mister, you are a liar.
1: And on Christmas Eve, too. Hudson, who hired you to follow Sally and me?
3: It was my own idea.
1: Louis, Mr. Hudson isn't being friendly.
2: He ain't, huh?
1: He ain't. Therefore...
3: Hey, now, don't lose your heads, fellas.
1: We've lost patience with him, Louis.
2: We have?
1: Shoot him, Louis. He's beginning to bore me.
2: He's beginning to... I should shoot him?
1: Yes.
2: Fatal?
1: Fatal.
2: Okay. Except I don't know what my wife and 6 kids are going to say.
1: You haven't got a wife and 6 kids.
3: Now, wait a minute, please.
1: Louis, we're being cruel, prolonging Mr. Hudson's agony. Put him out of it.
3: Now, wait a minute. I'll...
1: Who hired you?
3: Mrs. Worth. Mrs. Carla Worth.
1: You quite sure?
3: Strike me dead. Don't strike me dead. Look, if she didn't, why would I say she did?
1: You have a point there. But why should she have wanted you to follow Sally?
3: Well, she had an idea. Her husband and Sally were kind of,
1: Decorating their own little tree together.
3: I couldn't put it more tactful.
1: I see. So if you got enough divorce evidence, Mrs. Worth could hold up her husband for plenty of alimony.
3: No.
1: No.
3: Oh, Mrs. Worth is the babe with the dough. Mr. Worth is a very well-educated bum.
1: Indeed. It's interesting. Louis, let me have the gun.
2: Yeah, here.
3: Wait, I thought I just told you the truth.
1: I'm sure you did. No.
2: Mr. Templer, that's gratitude?
1: It's necessity.
2: Oh.
1: We need him out of the way for a little while. He's out of the way. Now,
2: Yeah?
1: Now we're going to find out who else knew that Fats Boylan was thin.

0: You know, if we visited often enough, I might even get accustomed to this joint.
1: You might also start confusing yourself with Grant. good evening, Humphrey.
2: I'm sorry the family retired for the night.
1: Well, it is late, I know.
2: I wish to retire myself.
1: Why, Humphrey, you don't look 65.
2: Good night, sir.
1: Aren't you going to ask us in?
2: No.
1: Why, Humphrey, I thought you and I were going to sing Christmas carols together.
2: Let go of me.
1: Shut the door, Louis.
0: Okay.
2: I shall complete.
1: All right, but not now.
0: Mr. Templer, I'm going to wear that gun out, hitting people over the head with it.
1: And I couldn't have him warn anyone we're here.
0: Why, we're going to burgle the joint?
1: In a way.
0: Huh?
1: And a kinder description would be search the place, Louis.
0: Oh, for what?
1: Oddly enough, something that can't be seen or touched.
0: Sounds like a ghost.
1: Yes, and in a way it is. The ghost of a murderer.
0: It's the night before Christmas, all right, but a creature is stirring. A couple of creatures, us.
1: Yeah. We've covered all the rooms on the other landing. Therefore, the bedroom should be here. And therefore, this should be someone's bedroom. Let's go in.
0: We're sleeping?
1: Now, if I can open the door softly enough and look in. Moonlight through the window. Yes. The dressing room. Door beyond would be the bedroom proper.
0: Proper is not a word we're in any position to throw around.
1: We'll have to go in to the dressing room. Come on, Louis.
0: Okay.
1: Wait a minute, Louis. Inhale.
0: Mr. Temple, I don't usually take breathing exercises in the middle of the night.
1: Louis.
0: All right. I'm inhaling.
1: Well?
0: Perfume.
1: Familiar?
0: I could learn to love it, but no.
1: Well, then out we go.
0: You didn't care for that perfume?
1: It didn't tell me anything.
0: What do you want perfume should tell you?
1: Who killed Fats Boylan?

0: Another bedroom. We go in?
1: Naturally.
0: For a bachelor, that ain't the word you should have used.
1: I'm beginning to get worried about this. Supposing somebody screams.
2: Pull yourself together, Louis.
0: Okay. After all, like the poet says, strong heart never won fair maiden.
2: You mean faint heart.
0: All right, so for dinner, I'll eat dog food.
2: Now. Another dressing room. Well?
1: Hey, Mr. Templar.
2: Yes. The same perfume we noticed.
3: Uh-oh, don't be frightened.
4: Why, Simon, what are you doing in here?
2: Louis and I have been testing perfumes.
4: It's the middle of the night. You awakened me.
2: I'm sorry. I'm even sorrier about something else.
4: What's that?
2: The perfume you use is very distinctive, Sally.
4: Am I supposed to say thanks?
2: No. Because the last place Louis and I noticed it was in Fats Boylan's room. Minutes after he'd been killed.
4: Oh.
2: Not good, Sally.
4: You're making all this up, or...
2: No, this bottle of perfume will be evidence.
4: But I didn't kill Boylan. You must be joking about that.
2: I don't think a jury would find it funny. You knew about Boylan stealing the jewels. You must have helped him.
4: I didn't.
2: But then you found yourself being trailed by Hudson, who'd been hired by Mrs. Worth. You were afraid he'd discover the connection between you and Boylan. That's why you came to my apartment.
4: No.
2: Oh, yes, you hoped I'd throw Hudson off, perhaps frighten him. In the meanwhile, you could get to Boylan, get the jewels from him.
4: That isn't true.
2: But when you got to Boylan's place, you found him already dead, and the jewels gone.
4: I didn't.
2: It would be much better for you that way.
4: What do you mean?
2: You wouldn't be liable to a first-degree murder charge.
4: But there were detectives here while the party was going on. Boylan couldn't have stolen the jewels. They saw him leave. He didn't have them.
2: He did have them. He was playing Santa Claus, and he was a thin man. Santa Clauses, as Louis pointed out to me earlier tonight, are fat. Therefore, Boylan entered this house wearing padding underneath his costume. He left it with a large jewel box in place of the padding. That's how he did it, Sally.
4: You're smart.
2: You found Boylan. You knew his address. Therefore, you'd hired him in the first place. And therefore, also, a jury would believe you'd killed him unless you tell us who did.
4: Oh, all right. I'll tell you...
5: Really no need, my dear.
4: Oh, Claude.
1: Hey, Mr. Temple, tell him to point the gun someplace else.
2: Mr. Worth, point that gun someplace else.
5: I prefer this direction. You were saying, Mr. Temple, about the jewels?
2: The jewels were insured. Therefore, you, Mr. Worth, arranged to have them stolen.
5: Indeed.
2: In that way, you could retain the jewels, the insurance money as well, and not worry very much whether or not your wife divorced you. Clever.
5: Boylan is dead.
2: How true. You had to see to that, didn't you? Otherwise, he might have blackmailed you for the rest of your life, or for whatever money you got out of the entire crooked deal.
5: I can see two other deaths. Yours, your friend.
2: And Sally? You going to kill her, too?
5: That depends, I should think, on Sally.
4: Claude, I never knew you intended to kill anyone.
5: There's no need to play the ingenue quite so strenuously, my dear. You were in on most of it.
4: But not murder.
5: I'm afraid Mr. Templer's pessimism is justified. I shall have to include you. But however did you get on to her, Templar?
2: Her perfume. To be precise, this perfume.
1: Well, you got him in the eye.
2: Yeah, I hope this gets him someplace more effective.
1: Mr. Templar, the trail of unconscious bodies you're leaving behind you tonight, if laid end to end...
2: Yes, Louis?
1: ...would look terrible.
6: Simon.
2: Yes, Carla?
6: You've been very sweet. Even without your whiskers, you've been sort of a Santa Claus to me. May I?
2: Oh, with pleasure.
6: Well, I never knew Santa Claus could kiss like that.
2: Santa Claus is no saint.
6: Yes?
2: Oh. Hello, Louis.
0: Mr. Templar, you better put on your whiskers. You've forgotten all about Mrs. Winterbottom?
2: Mrs. Winterbottom? Oh, well, the hour is past midnight. The tots have undoubtedly tottered off to bed by now. Louis, you may tell Mrs. Winterbottom...
0: I know. That the saint ain't no Santa Claus.

0: You have been listening to another transcribed adventure of The Saint, the Robin Hood of modern crime. Now, here is our star, Vincent Price.
1: Ladies and gentlemen, all of us who live in the United States are aware of the spiritual values of American life, our factories and machines and luxuries. But there is another side to American life, a side made up of spiritual values. Our country was founded upon faith in God. In the Declaration of Independence, it states that men were endowed by their Creator with certain inalienable rights. Thus, religious faith is part of the very foundation of American democracy, and one of our most precious national heritages is freedom of worship. By exercising this freedom, you and your families can enjoy the spiritual pleasures that come with church or synagogue attendance. Moreover, your religious leaders stand ready to give you their help, whether you need personal or family guidance. And if you suffer the loneliness natural to a newcomer to this country, the churches of your faith will welcome you. We all know that without spiritual values, the other advantages of American life have little meaning. Without faith, the family and the community become unstable. Without faith, the individual denies himself the peace and guidance of religion. The doors of your churches and synagogues are open to you. The freedom to worship as you please is yours. And so America's religious organizations invite you to find yourself through faith and to come to church this week. And may I wish you all a wonderful Christmas and for the world, peace in all the years to come. This is Vincent Price inviting you to join us again next week at this same time for another exciting adventure of the Saint. Good night.

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Our cast included Mary Shipp as Sally and Betty Lou Gerson as Carla. High Everback was Hudson, Ted Osborne, Claude. The butler, Stanley Farrar. Louis is played by Larry Dotkin. 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Vincent Price is soon to be seen co-starring in RKO's production of His Kind of Woman. All you Saint fans will be glad to know that the Saint comic books are on sale at all newsstands. Your announcer, Don Stanley. Three chimes mean good times on NBC. 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
4: All aboard for the transcribed premiere production, The Cruise of the Poll Parrot, that thrilling, exciting story of the sea. The mystery of Mr. Granger's map and the strange chopping sound in the hold have still not been solved. And now there's new trouble ahead, because in our last adventure, while old Dickon was spinning one of his whaling yarns to Johnny and Sue, a rough, red-headed seaman named Red Mulhooly started bullying Johnny. Captain Dalton came up just in time to prevent the seaman from striking the lad. With a mighty blow, the captain dropped him to the deck. Red, however, has vowed vengeance, and there is no doubt he will cause plenty of trouble. Now, as our story opens, it is night. Johnny, who is still bunking in the captain's cabin, has been awakened by that chopping sound. He gets up quietly and, without awakening Captain Dalton, steals outside.
5: That noise certainly sounded as though it were coming from out here somewhere. That's funny. I'm sure that scraping noise came from above. Now I can't hear it at all. I can't understand it. When you're below deck, it sounds like it's coming from above. Now from up here, it sounds as if it came from below. There, it stopped again. I wonder what it can be. Who's that, I wonder? Guess I shouldn't have come up here this late. I hope no one sees me on deck. Captain wouldn't like it, I know, if he knew I was here this late. I'll hide behind this cask in case it is someone. Now he won't see me, whoever it is. Say, that looks like Sue coming this way. What can she be doing up here? Sue.
6: Oh, who's that?
5: It's me, Johnny.
6: Oh, Johnny, how you frightened me. I thought it was that frightful Red Mulhooly. What are you doing here this late?
5: I was just going to ask you the same thing. Your brother'd be awful mad, I bet, if he knew we were up here.
6: Oh, Ezra was sound asleep when I left the cabin and snoring like a buzzsaw.
5: Shh! You want someone to hear us?
6: I forgot.
5: I came up here because I heard that scraping sound again. The sound that your brother, Mr. Grange, was talking about.
6: Where was it coming from?
5: Well, I don't know exactly. When I was in the cabin, it sounded as though it was coming from up here. But after I got up here, I heard it again. But it sounded like it was down below. I don't know what to think about it.
6: Well, perhaps it's nothing. The sailors were looking for it, but they couldn't find anything either. So they decided it must be some kind of a worm that eats through wood on ships.
5: Well, this was no worm, I'll bet. It was too even-like. Just like someone was trying to dig through something.
6: Well, what do you think it could be, Johnny?
5: I sure wish I knew. Whatever it is, I'll bet that Altesti has something to do with it.
6: Altesti?
5: Yes, that mean Spaniard who tied me and shoved me down that whale oil cask.
6: But I heard Captain Dalton say that Altesti must have gotten away in a boat. Why, they have searched from stem to stern and can find no trace of him anywhere.
5: Well, I'm not so sure. Still, you'd think if he was on board, the sailors would be able to find him.
6: Well, if I ever find him, I'd teach that bad man that he couldn't treat you like he did ashore the other day. And then stuffing you in that cast. Why, it's a wonder you weren't hurt.
5: Oh, that was nothing. He was just mad because I wouldn't tell him where the captain's cabin was. And your brother's cabin.
6: You were sure brave not to tell.
5: Oh, I wasn't brave. I just didn't know where the cabins were.
6: Well, just the same, if I ever lay my hands on that... What is it Dickon calls him? That swab. I'll show him he can't treat a friend of mine like he did you.
5: Gee, Sue, you're wonderful. And thanks for getting Mr. Grange to let me stay on the ship. I'll never forget it. I like you better than any boy I ever knew. Well, any boy or girl. Except that I never knew any girls before. Gee, all the girls I ever saw where I live, well, they were all such fraidy cats. But, gosh, you're as brave as Captain Dalton.
6: I like you too, Johnny. We should have lots of fun together. I'll bet we could get old Dickon to tell us a lot of yarns about whales and such. Like the story he told us yesterday. He always tells me yarns when he's ashore. Once he told me how he lost his leg in a fight with a whale.
5: Gee, I'll bet that was exciting.
6: Oh, it was. And he said that one of these days, he was going to meet that same old whale. And when he does...
5: Do you think he ever will? Say, we forgot what we came on deck for. I think we ought to... Wait a minute. Who's that coming this way? Quick, hide behind this oil case.
6: Yes, hurry.
5: Shh. If he sees us, he'll take us to Captain Dalton for being up this time of night. Then he's likely to be mad about it.
6: Who is he? Can you see?
5: Yes. It's Red Mulhooly. It's that sailor who tried to bully me and Captain Dalton knocked him down.
6: And here comes another one down the deck. They must be on watch. Listen, maybe we can hear what they're talking about.
7: Heave to, matey. I've someone like to talk to you about.
8: Aye, but I must get to my watch in a hurry.
7: Never mind the watch. This is much importanter.
8: That may be, but you're none too strong with Captain Dalton as it is.
7: Who cares about Captain Dalton?
8: He's a mighty man, and one to fear if he's crossed. He hove down your hulk without much difficulty today, and he'll do it again, you may lay to that.
7: Hold your tongue, sailor. Besides, he hit me when I wasn't looking.
8: You wasn't looking, eh? How come he hit you in the middle of the chin, spang him at you? Did you have your eyes shut?
7: Now, listen, this is no time for a squall between us. Now, listen to me, sailor. I'm going to get even with the skipper, even if it's me last voyage, and you're going to help me.
8: Not me. You can boil me in blubber if I have any part of your dirty work.
7: You won't, eh? Well, suppose I told the captain that your name wasn't Jameson, eh? Suppose I told him you escaped from the New Bedford brig and that they're looking for you.
8: Yeah, maybe it is true. Maybe it is, but I never killed a man like you.
7: Say, how did you know that?
8: Never mind how I know, but one false move and I'll open my hatch and your rigger will be in for a greasy voyage.
7: Why, you...
8: Go on, there'll be no more bullying me. You'd better steer a clear course or you'll be in irons. Else I don't know Captain Dalton.
7: The bell scum. How did he know I killed a man? Well, whatever. That wasn't the first. It won't be the last. Nobody can knock me down and get away with it. I'm going to get even if I have to pin him under a stanchion. I'll do it right now.
5: Gosh, Sue, what are we going to do? That man is going to try to kill the captain.
6: Well, Johnny, there's only one thing we can do. We've got to get to the captain's cabin.
5: We sure do. Shh, quiet now. And hurry before we...
6: Yes, hurry, Johnny.
9: Who's that? Suzanne. Sue, where is that girl? I'd swear I heard that scraping sound again. But now it's stopped. Found that chair. Now, where's that lamp? If I could only... there it is again. I'm going to get at the bottom of this thing right now. That lamp, where is it? Oh, well, perhaps I can grope my way to Captain Dalton's. These cabins are as black as pitch. Dalton.
10: Who's there?
9: It's I, Ezra Grange.
10: Oh, come in. The door's open.
9: Captain Dalton, something must be done at once.
11: Avast, man. What's the commotion?
9: Captain Dalton, I'm not a coward, but that chopping sound is beginning to get on my nerves.
11: What? That same sound again?
9: Yes, I could hear it right below my cabin.
11: Perhaps your nerves are jumpy, sir. Your imagination is getting the best of you, sir.
9: It's not my imagination. I heard it distinctly.
11: But we've traced every foot of the ship. There's not a sign of anything out of the ordinary aboard the Paul Parrot.
9: Yeah, but listen to me. There is something that is causing that odd chopping noise, and I intend to find out once and for all just what it is.
11: Aye, sir, but what,
9: Besides, Sue is not in the cabin.
11: What?
9: She's disappeared.
11: Oh, that does call for looking into. Wait, I light the lamp. There.
9: And look, Johnny the boy. His bunk is empty also. Where
11: Batting
9: is he?
11: Batten down my hatch. The lad's gone, too.
9: Yeah, somebody's taken the boy and my sister while we were asleep.
11: Now, perhaps not. We'll soon see.
9: And if anything happens
11: now,
9: to Suzanne,
11: easy,
9: I'll...
11: Easy. If anything has happened, we've got to keep our wits about us.
9: Yes, I suppose you're right, Captain. But hurry, something must be done.
11: Aye, sir, that there does. And there will be something done, else my name isn't Roy Dalton.
9: I wouldn't have anything happen to my sister for all the treasures in the world.
11: Treasures? Did you say, sir?
9: Hurry, Captain Dalton. There may be no time to lose.
11: Right you are, sir. Little Miss Sue and the lad Johnny may be both in danger this very moment. But hold. I'll blow out this lamp so no one can see us leave the cabin. Some swab may be laying for us, and I'll walk into no trap. You can lay to that. Come along. But take it easy, sir, and we'll... Wait. Shh. Someone's coming down the hatchway. The hatch is open, and I can see a shadow against the moonlight.
9: Quickly, hide behind this door. Can you make out who it is?
11: I think so. It looks like the red-headed swab who was bullying the lad today.
9: Red Mulhooly?
11: Aye, so he is. And if he's up to some deviltry, he'll be put in chains.
9: Look, he's heading for your cabin.
11: Aye, then he is up to mischief, the bill scum.
9: Look, Dalton, someone's following him. I can see his shadow up by the hatch there.
11: Either that, or someone is helping the swab to do his deviltry.
9: Good Lord, It's Sue and the boy. What in the world are they doing?
12: They're trailing the bloomin' redhead, or I'm a weak-kneed lubber.
9: Well, evidently Red doesn't see them, for he's heading right into your cabin.
12: We've got to get in and grab him before those young'uns get down here, else one of them might get hurt. Come on. Quiet now. When I say the word, we'll rush the mutinous swab.
3: Ah! Ah! Man the boats! Man, there's a bow at the starboard! Ah!
12: Drat that bird. I shouldn't have let Dickon leave him in my cabin. That will put the red-headed one on his guard.
3: Ah! Ah! We're on the reef! Ah! Ah!
13: Captain Dalton! Captain Dalton! Look out, there's a man in your cabin.
6: And he has a knife!
9: Rush him, Captain Dalton. Now's the time.
12: Take it easy now. He has a knife. And in the dark, someone's likely to be hurt. Let me handle the swab.
11: Red! Red! We know you're in that cabin. Drop that knife.
7: Who's gonna make me?
11: Mulhooly, you're a bad one, and I'm giving you fair warning. Drop that knife. Because I'm coming in there after you.
7: And it'll give me a great pleasure to rip you from stem to stern.
11: All right, you asked for it. Stay here, Grange. I'm going to take the blasted worm.
7: Come on, Mr.
11: There! Out! There! That's for you. Come!
3: Capsize the hope, lads! Capsize
4: them! So, Red Mulhooly did try to make good his threat. Will Captain Dalton and Grange overpower him? And will Sue and Johnny escape unharmed? And the chopping sound from the hold or from wherever it's coming still remains a mystery. These and many other exciting events are soon to be unfolded in the further adventures aboard the Paul Parrot. Be sure not to miss even one of these thrilling adventures on the cruise of the Paul Parrot. Your Paul Parrot announcer is Dave Ward.
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Each week at this time from Hollywood, California, Kraft presents Harold Perry as the Great Gildersleeve, written by Leonard L. Levinson. We'll hear from the Great Gildersleeve in just a moment. But first, even though winter doesn't officially begin till December 22nd, it's here right now for most of us. Yes, and on cold, blustery days, plenty of good, nourishing food is all important. 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

0: And now let's visit our friend, the great Gildersleeve.
1: Gee, Uncle Morton, certainly were two swell movies.
2: Yes, thanks for taking us. Did you enjoy them?
3: Well, Marjorie, I'll have to confess I fell asleep in the middle of the first feature and woke up toward the end of the second one.
1: You did?
3: Yes, Leroy. Those 65 cent seats are too darn comfortable. Tell me, did Betty Davis finally marry Hopalong Cassidy?
2: Uncle, they weren't even in the same picture.
3: Oh, they weren't? Well, then he must have been singing to a blonde horse. Now I'm all confused. Who was it that defeated Notre Dame in the newsreel? Tarzan or Popeye?
1: It was Charlie's aunt. Yeah. And he wasn't in the newsreel. He's in the picture coming next week.

0: Oh. That's the trouble with the movies. You can't sleep there in peace. What they need are more actresses like Betty Grable. Yes. Now, there's a girl with beautiful potential. She'll get somewhere, that young lady.
1: Well, it's almost midnight, so we'd all better get... Well, look at that. A birdcage.
2: Yeah, where did that come from?
0: There's a canary inside.
1: Well, I don't understand it. This wasn't here when we left. Maybe Bertie brought it in.
0: Yes, let's find out. Oh, Bertie.
3: Yes, Mr. Gildersleeve.
0: Hey, Bertie, whose canary is this?
3: It's yours, Mr. Gildersleeve.
0: It is?
3: Yes, sir. You just won Napoleon in a raffle.
0: Napoleon? I did? When did it happen? While I was asleep at the movies?
3: No, sir, at my lodge. This is the night the mysterious and bewildering order of the Daughters of Cleopatra hold their weekly business meeting and shag contest.
2: But I couldn't have been there. He was with us.
0: Yes.
3: Well, your uncle bought a ticket on our big raffle.
0: Oh, yes, now I remember. But I thought you said the drawing was for a beautiful big set of dishes.
3: No, sir. The lodge is raising money to buy itself a set of dishes, but the prize they're giving away is a canary bird.
0: Well, this is mighty nice to win on a 50-cent chance. First time I've won a prize since I wore my woolen underwear to that rumba contest.
1: Uncle.
0: I'd like to thank whoever it was that drew out the lucky number, Bertie.
3: Well, it just so happens that the drawing was done by the grand exhausted ruler of the pyramids.
0: Yeah.
3: And it also just so happens that that happens to be me.
1: Why, Bertie. Of course, it was just a coincidence, but did anybody say anything?
3: No, ma'am. But the show was a lot of black looks.
0: Yes, I guess they were.
2: Yes. Hey, this Napoleon's a pretty feisty little bird. Will he sing?
3: Of course he will. Only the man we brought him from says that when 2-3 days he's got to get customized to his new surroundings. And after that he'll sing just like this here Eddie Nelson.
0: Eddie Nelson. Oh, I see, yes. Well, it's time for all of us to get to bed. You better find a cloth someplace, Bertie, and drape Napoleon for the night.
3: Oh, we don't have to do that, Mr. Gildersleeve. This is a special newfangled kind of cage. Look. Yeah, yeah.
0: Well, imagine that. A bird cage with Venetian blinds.
3: When the Daughters of Cleopatra do something, they don't mess around by halves. That reminds me of something I kind of hate to bring up.
0: What's that, Bertie?
3: Well, speaking of halves, you never did pay me them 4 bits you owed me for that raffle ticket.
0: Oh, yes. I'll see here, Napoleon. You've been a free boarder around here for a week now, and you haven't sung once. Not one single solitary... Stop eating a moment, Napoleon, and listen to me. Oh, now I've frightened you. What's the trouble, old man? Haven't I tried to be a pal to you? Haven't I? By George, look me in the eye when I'm talking to you. You've got to do something around here to earn your keep. You think bird seed grows on trees? You better find your voice, little chum, or you'll find yourself decorating somebody's hat.
3: Hello, Mr. Gildersleeve.
0: Yeah, hello.
3: Has Napoleon worked yourself into a vocalizing mood yet?
0: Yeah, not yet. You know, Bertie, I'm not one to look a gift bird in the bill. But I'm afraid the cat's got this canary stung.
3: No, sir, the cat was after this morning, but I chased him away.
0: Well, I don't know much about birds, but if ever I saw a moody mudlark... It's this jaundiced little jaybird.
3: No, I can't understand it, Mr. Gildersleeve. This canary bird was not only guaranteed to sing, but the man said positively.
0: Well, maybe we better take Napoleon back to the store and get the Duke of Wellington.
3: Well, there was no store.
0: No?
3: You know, we bought that dicky bird off of a man that was selling them off the back of a truck.
0: But if he guaranteed him, he must have some permanent address.
3: Well, he said something about if everything wasn't completely satisfactory to write him in care of the Canary Islands.
0: Yeah.
3: Only he didn't say which island.
0: Well, I suspect he was selling hot canaries, only this one is not so hot.
4: Good evening, Uncle
0: Mort. Oh, good evening.
4: Oh, is Napoleon still sulking?
0: Well, I can't tell from the expression on his face. The only expression he's got... What do you think, Bertie?
3: I don't know nothing about canary birds. The only birds I've ever associated with is chickens.
0: Yep.
3: And even then, only to the extent of southern frying them, you know.
0: Yes. Well, we may turn Napoleon into chicken a la king yet.
2: Hiya, folks. Huh? Is that dumb bird still dumb?
0: Yes, Leroy. We better get some advice from an expert. I think I'll go to a pet store or an aviary.
2: Oh, you better try it. store, Uncle Mort. Those aviaries are too busy these days with defense work.
1: Oh, Leroy, an aviary isn't a place where they work on aviation.
0: Why, no. It's a place where birds of a lot of different feathers all flock together.
2: Say, Unc, why don't you come down to the library with me? I gotta take a book back, and you can find out a lot of things about canaries there.
0: That's an excellent idea. The bird stores are probably all closed, and this way I can get the information I want tonight.
2: Okay, but I can tell you one thing about that bird right now.
0: What's that?
2: He's no stool pigeon.
0: What do you mean, Leroy?
2: He won't sing.
0: You...

0: Here's the 88 cents for your fine, Leroy. The next time you want to use a dictionary, we'll buy one. Turn it in while I find where the canary literature is, will you?
1: Here's the information desk. I'll be right back.
0: Okay. Excuse me, young lady.
2: Not so loud, please. Won't you step closer?
0: Closer? Oh. I must come to the library oftener.
2: What can I do for you?
0: If my canary refuses to sing.
2: What?
0: My canary won't sing. And I wonder if you could help me.
2: I'd be glad to, only I don't sing either.
0: You don't, eh? I'll bet you... Have you got any books for a canary in that condition?
2: Well, the music department has some volumes with bird calls.
0: Oh, I don't think that would do. You see, my canary can't read music.
2: Well, how about a book that you could read?
0: Oh, that'd be splendid. Something that would tell me the cause and cureness of curtness or coyness in canaries.
2: You'll find that under C over there in the reference room. You'll have to hurry now. We're closing in just a few minutes.
0: Yeah, thanks. I will. Oh, Leroy, come along with me.
1: I'm coming. Only you better make it snappy, Unc. It's almost 9 o'clock.
0: Oh, it won't take me long. Is this the reference room?
1: Yeah.
0: Let's see. Somewhere along here. Canopies. Canaries. Canaries. Oh, canaries. Ah, here's what we're looking for. Almost missed it. Native birds of the Bronx and how to get the most out of them. What to do till the bird doctor comes?
1: You're getting warm, Unc.
0: Yes, I know I am. Here, hold my overcoat, will you? 44 famous formulas for feeding our fine feathered friends by F. McGee. Oh, that sounds like it.
1: I don't think you'll have time to read much, Unc.
0: Here's what we're after. A list of different feeds to food. Foods to feed Napoleon.
1: You want to read them off, Unc, while I take them down?
0: Oh, a splendid idea, young man. Ready?
1: Sure, go ahead. Shoot the junk to me, Unc.
0: Yes. Watercress?
3: Watercress.
0: Nasturtiums?
3: Nasturtiums.
0: Dandelions?
3: Dandelions.
0: Marigolds?
3: Marigolds.
0: What's happened to the lights?
1: Gee, they put them out. It must be 9 o'clock.
0: Come on, Leroy. Let's get out of here before they lock us in.
1: Okay, but I'm sort of mixed up. Which way is out?
0: I think it's right over here. Not that way, Leroy. Here, take my hand. Oh! Ooh, an avalanche! Oh, my goodness. Leroy, where are you?
1: Right here, under the book.
0: So, are you hurt?
1: Gee, my head feels funny.
0: Say, your head does feel funny. I can feel it going around and around.
1: That's not me, Uncle Mort. I'm over here.
0: What am I touching then? Oh, it must be that globe of the world.
1: Let's see if we can grope our way out into the other room.
0: All right, take my hand. To think of it. Trapped in a public library at my age.
1: Gee, Uncle Mort, everybody must be gone. How are we going to get out of here?
0: We'll find some door we can open, Leroy. Or else I'll locate a window big enough to crawl out of.
1: Yeah, a bay window.
0: Never mind, young man. Now stay close to me so we won't get... Where are we now, Leroy?
1: We're in the juvenile department now, Unc.
0: Juvenile department? How do you know?
1: The book's falling down and getting lighter.
0: Oh,

0: Uncle Mort. Good morning, Leroy.
1: Good morning.
0: My, but you two look pale and tired. You shouldn't stay out so late nights. What kept you up so long?
2: Well, it was like this,
1: Mort. You better eat your breakfast, Leroy.
2: Oh, yes.
0: Say, did you see the morning paper? There's the most mysterious story. Listen. Prowlers turn library topsy-turvy.
1: Excuse me, my coffee went down the wrong way.
2: Oh, gee, Unc, we're sunk.
1: Be quiet, Leroy. Let your sister read the morning paper. What else does it say, Marjorie?
0: Finding the door of the Summerfield Public Library open at 2 a.m. this morning, Patrolman Elmo Dunkel entered and discovered a scene of unparalleled confusion.
1: Well, I wonder what that could have been.
2: Gee, don't you know?
0: Thousands of books had been pushed from shelves, and the floor was, in some places, 4 feet deep in volume.
1: That's an awful lie. I mean, awfully high, isn't it?
0: It was estimated by city librarian Helen Hunt Schultz.
1: Oh, yes, Miss Schultz, yes.
0: That the sorting and restacking of the books will require at least a week, during which the library will be closed.
2: Boy, it's a good thing we got out. Our books last night.
0: Yes. Shall I go on?
1: Yes. Very interesting. Yes.
0: Members of the detective squad who are investigating believe it to be the work of a gang known as the Laurel and Hardy Mob. Led by a large, fat man and his skinny little lieutenant.
2: Why, isn't it warm in here?
0: The detective discovered a clue in the form of a slip of paper reading, Watercress. Nasturtium. Dandelions.
1: Eat your dandelions, Leroy.
2: I'm really not terribly hungry.
1: Yeah.
0: Incidentally, weren't you two at the library last night?
1: Why, yes. Come to think of it, we were, yeah.
0: Oh, I suppose you missed the fun.
1: There was no fun while we were there. We were looking for information about canaries.
0: Did you find anything?
1: Oh, we stumbled across a few books. Say, maybe we should give Napoleon a bath, huh? Canaries are like people. They like to sing in the bathtub.
2: Shall we put the cage under the shower?
1: No, Leroy. Bertie, you fill a soup plate with some tepid water, eh?
3: Yes, sir. And if it'll help, I'll put some of my personal bath salts in it. They got the loveliest fragrance called The Last Time I Saw Harlem.
1: No thanks, Bertie. We can't take any chances in Napoleon singing Boogie Woogie.
3: That's
4: as you say, Miss Gill.
1: Yeah, all right.
2: Maybe all he needs is a good wash job.
1: Yeah.
3: Now, here he is. I hope that canary bird can swim better than he can sing.
1: Yes, thanks, Bertie. Now, you folks just go on with your breakfast. I'll handle this thing all by myself. Last time I saw Harlem. Good morning, Napoleon. Have a good night's rest. Yeah. Now, I've got a nice bath all fixed up for you. That better make you sing, brother.
2: Gee, Uncle Mort, what are we going to do now?
1: Give this bird a ducky.
2: No, I mean about the police and the library and stuff.
1: Oh, don't worry, Leroy. They're not looking for us. They're after a couple of fellows who look like Laurel and Hardy. Oh, my goodness, they are looking for us.
2: You see what I mean?
1: Yes. Let's not borrow trouble, Leroy. Let's forget the whole matter, huh? Hey, I'm afraid this plate is too big to get into your cage, nappy old chappy.
2: Shall I get a smaller dish?
1: No, we'll leave it here, just outside the cage, and open the door. Yeah. There you are.
2: Well, come on out, Napoleon. Nobody's going to bite you.
1: Yeah, don't be bashful.
2: Maybe you should prod him with your finger.
1: Oh, that's an idea. Ow! He pecked me, the darn little dive bomber.
2: I was afraid that it happened. There, now he's going out.
1: Yeah, come on, Napoleon. Make it snappy. We haven't got all... No, Napoleon. Stop flying around the room. Hey, there's your nice bath. Here.
2: Look out. He's heading for a window.
1: Window?
2: Keep him away, Uncle Mort. Shut the window.
1: Go back, you ding-dong devil. Oh, my goodness. He's gone.
2: Yeah, he sure flew the coop.
1: Oh, come on, Leroy. Bring the cage. We got to catch Napoleon before he heads for Florida. I see him. Look, there he is on the branch of that tree.
2: No, Unc, that's a yellow leaf.
1: Oh, yes, I forgot it's November. I could have sworn it was Napoleon.
2: Say, don't look now, but what's that moving in the bushes?
1: Where?
2: Over there.
1: Why, George, I think it's the bird, all right. Come on. Now, you head him off in the back, Leroy, and I'll sneak up on him from this side.
2: Okay, let me know if you catch him.
1: Yes. Uh-oh, there he goes into that shrub. Now, where did he disappear to? He must be somewhere in here. Napoleon! Nice Napoleon. Be a good boy and come back to Uncle Throckmorton, Napoleon.
4: Hello there.
1: Hello. Oh, hello, officer.
4: Excuse me, but what are you doing down there on your hands and knees, mister?
1: Now, don't be stubborn, Napoleon. Say, you're a new man on the beat, aren't you?
4: Yeah, what are you looking for in them bushes?
1: Yeah, here, Napoleon, come out of there. What's that, officer? Oh, I'm just looking for Napoleon. He's escaped.
4: Oh, I see. Aren't you a little late to look for Napoleon?
1: Late? I hurried as fast as I could. He just flew out the window.
4: Oh, he flew out the window, huh?
1: Naturally.
4: And did you fly out after him?
1: Why, of course not. What do you think I've got, wings?
4: I don't know. Have you?
1: You can see that I haven't. Napoleon has, though.
4: Oh, Napoleon has wings, has he?
1: Yeah. I was just trying to make him take his bath, but I guess he didn't want to, so he zoomed right out of the house.
4: Well, didn't he wait to put on his clothes?
1: Why should he? Napoleon never wears clothes. Here's Napoleon. Here, Napoleon.
4: He doesn't, huh?
1: No. I'm afraid he'll catch cold in nothing but his feathers.
4: This is getting better by the minute. Say, are you sure you aren't Napoleon?
1: No, see here, officer. Don't you stand there making jokes. If you want to be useful, come down here and help me find Napoleon. Here, Nappy. Here, Nappy. Here,
4: oh,
1: Nappy.
4: Fine.
1: Huh?
4: Hey, look, how small is this Napoleon you're looking for?
1: Oh, he can't be over 4 inches high.
4: 4 inches high?
1: Okay, then 3 inches. I thought I just saw him.
4: About how long have you been seeing this Napoleon?
1: Oh, ever since I won him on a raffle.
4: You won him on a raffle?
1: Yeah.
4: Well, I have a report to fill out.
1: Napoleon! You see, all this happened because Napoleon refuses to sing. You think it's on account of him being in a strange house?
4: I don't know. Do you live there?
1: Yes.
4: Then it's a strange house. Now, look, mister, let's walk over to the station where it's nice and warm and quiet instead of squatting in these bushes waiting for Napoleon to come marching out.
1: Say, what's wrong with you?
4: What's wrong with me? Now, look here, mister. I hate to be the bearer of bad news, but Napoleon's been dead already for close to 120 years.
1: Oh, I didn't mean that, Napoleon. Huh? The Napoleon I'm looking for is a bird.
4: Yeah, well, he must be a cuckoo. Now, look, are you coming along quietly, or do I have to...
1: Not a sound. There he is. You see him? Here, Napoleon.
4: Well, what do you know? It is a bird.
1: Of course. Leroy, head him off.
5: I am.
1: Leroy, use your hat. Be careful you don't crush him.
5: Nice, Bertie. Hop into your cage. There he goes in, Uncle Mort. I got him.
1: You better take him in the house. Well, officer, are you satisfied?
4: Yeah, but it's lucky that Canary showed up when he did.
1: Why?
4: Well, I was ready to run you in as one of them screwballs that busted into the public library last night. That'd have been pretty silly, wouldn't it?
1: Yes, it would.

0: Oh, yeah.
1: Just listen to that, children. They're beautiful, isn't it?
2: He's showing the groove, all right, all right.
3: Oh, it's certainly worth a lot of trouble to get a bird to sing like that.
1: You're right, Marjorie. Let's ask the clerk what kind of bird seed she feeds this canary and then buy some just like it for our Napoleon.
3: Oh, miss, will you please come here?
4: What can I do for you? Pleased to meet you.
1: We have a canary and he refuses to sing, lady.
2: Yeah, he won't give out with a jive.
3: Leroy, he's not supposed to be a jitter bird.
1: Yeah.
3: Possibly the boy needs a change from diet. What have you been feeding him, if I am not too inquisitive?
1: Well, you're not. We tried everything the books recommended. Cuttlebone, watercress, bacon, vegetables, apples.
3: Have you tried Boyd seed?
1: Boyd's? Of course. He's gotten so fat on seeds, he keeps falling off his perch.
3: Well, for falling off the porch, we carry a special padded bottom.
1: What have you got for birds who won't sing?
3: Well, we have a number of remedies. Here's Marble's Bauble Goggle, guaranteed to make the saddest canary a Pollyanna.
2: That sounds good already.
3: And you also might try our Melody Restorer and Thistle Food. It's revived more songs than Bing Crosby. And this is a positive sure cure. A bottle from Philharmonic Symphonic Tonic for chronic lack of harmonics. Which one would you care to try?
1: Well, lady, we're in this thing so deep, we might as well go the whole hog.
3: Please, not in here.
1: Oh, yeah. Well, we'll take all of them. Are you sure they'll work?
3: Oh, any one of them would work. But if you put them all together, the boy will simply whistle you out of house and home.
1: Oh, well, that's all we need to do then, eh?
3: Oh, yes. But just to be on the safe side, you might try singing to him.
1: Oh.
2: But the idea is to get him to sing to us.
3: That I understand. However, if you sing to him, it is only natural for him to show you how much better he can do.
1: Oh, well, then we're all set. Three different kinds of medicine and also singing. Now we can't fail, can we?
3: Oh, no, not a chance under the sun. But you might take along this card just to be on the safe side.
1: A card? What's this? Dr. D.J. Roller, bird physician. If everything else fails, let me put your birds in a twitter.

0: Come on, Napoleon. Sink.
1: Oh, I guess it's no use, Uncle. Yeah. Shall we try another song, Unc?
0: What other song, Leroy?
2: How about that old one, Just a Bird in a Gildersleeve Cage?
0: Yeah.
3: Oh, brother.
0: Yes.
1: Say, Uncle, are you sure none of those remedies we bought at the pet store will work?
0: How can they? Napoleon keeps kicking him out of the cage. All except the gargle. He sits in that.
2: What about that bird doctor? Why don't you try him?
0: Say, I'd forgotten all about him. Dr. Ruler. Yes, I'll take Napoleon there. And if I won't bring him back singing, I won't bring him back, period. Excuse me. Is Dr. Roller in?
4: Yes, we are waiting for him, too.
0: We?
4: Yes, me and Butch. See?
0: Oh.
4: Butch is a little Yorkshire cinnamon buff copy. What kind have you?
0: Just a plain sawed-off yellow sulker. Do you think a doctor will be long?
4: Well, I don't think so. He's doing a plastic surgery operation.
0: Is that so? A plastic surgery, eh?
4: Yes, it's a nose-straightening job on a parrot.
0: Well, I don't think I'll stay. That'll take all week.
4: You may have our place. We're in no hurry.
0: Oh, well, I don't know. I'm just about ready to give up canaries altogether.
4: Oh, I wouldn't do that if I were you.
0: Oh.
4: Perhaps you don't realize all the joys and fun of owning a lovely little feathered companion.
0: Do you have fun out of Butch?
4: Udo.
0: Yeah.
4: And I'll be very sorry to part with him tomorrow, too.
0: Oh, is something coming between you?
4: Oh, yes. My mother-in-law.
0: Yeah.
4: She's coming back, you'll see. A Butcher's really hers, you'll see. Only she doesn't call him Butch. She calls him a Fluffy Ruffle.
0: Well, that's too bad. About her coming back.
4: Oh, yes. And just when I had him trying so nicely.
0: Trying?
4: Yes. A Butch, you'll see, is a fighting canary.
0: Oh, yeah.
4: Now, don't say a word of this to my mother-in-law, but Butch has kicked the living daylights out of half the canaries on the north side of town.
0: Oh, well, I never knew people matched canaries in battles.
4: Oh, yes, yes, indeed. Yeah. Especially lonesome men that people leave canaries with when they go away someplace.
0: Yeah.
4: It's a lot better than just sitting at home and listening to the darn thing singing, you know.
0: I agree with you. But why are you bringing him in here?
4: Well, sir, before my mother-in-law gets home, I'm having the doctor do a little work on him. You see, likely he's developed something of a cauliflower beak.
0: I think I understand.
5: Patient, please.
4: Go ahead, sir.
0: Thank you very much. Well, here we are, doctor.
6: Just bring the cage in here, sir.
0: Thank you.
6: Oh, that's a nice bird you have there. Huh? What seems to be the trouble?
0: Well, doctor, it's something like this.
6: Oh, excuse me. There's a $5 consultation fee in advance.
0: Oh, well, isn't that a lot for such a little bird?
6: Mister, the smaller the patient, the more difficult to treat.
0: Yes.
6: Hummingbirds are $15 and ostriches are $1.25.
0: Oh. Yeah. I see your point. Harder to hold. Yeah. Well, here you are.
6: Thanks. Now, once again, what seems to be the trouble?
0: Well, it's very simple. This bird, our Napoleon, doesn't sing.
6: Well, that's a common affliction. Especially in this particular species of bird. Yes, of course. Turn the cage around. Thank you. No question about it. That's it, all right. Knew it the minute I saw it.
0: Well, for goodness sakes, tell me, what is it?
6: Mister, as you should know and apparently don't, there are two separate and distinct kinds of canaries.
0: There are?
6: Yes. The one kind, happy, gay, carefree, singing practically all the time.
0: Yeah.
6: Then the other kind, sad, always worrying, busy and distracted, hardly ever letting out a peep.
0: Well, this is all news to me. What are the names of these two different kinds of canaries?
6: The kind that sings is called the male. The kind that doesn't sing is known as the female.
0: Is that so?
6: Yes. And this Napoleon you have here isn't a Napoleon at all. He's a Josephine.
0: Oh!

The great Gildersleeve will be with us again in a few minutes. But right now, let me ask you housewives a question. What is it that makes the difference between the meals prepared by a good cook and just an ordinary one? Well, in this man's opinion, it's flavor. Yes, it's that appetite-satisfying extra flavor that good cooks give to the dishes they serve. That's why so many good cooks are using delicious parquet margarine made by Kraft. They've discovered, you see, this important point, that because parquet is so delicious for table use, it adds flavor in cooking, too, the extra flavor that makes the difference between a good and an ordinary cook. Yes, parquet margarine is a genuine flavor shortening for baking, not a bland, tasteless fat. Parquet is a delicious seasoning for hot vegetables, too. And because parquet tastes so good itself, it makes pan-fried foods taste better, and it doesn't spatter or stick to the pan. Now, just because you'll be proud to serve parquet margarine at the table, don't think it's extravagant to use all you want in cooking. It isn't. Even though parquet is wholesome, nourishing, and perfectly delicious, it's so economical you'll be pleasantly surprised. So join the good cooks using parquet margarine and buy a pound or two tomorrow. Remember, it's parquet. P-A-R-K-A-Y.

0: dear. This Christmas list is getting me down. Cigars for Judge Hooker, a necktie for the mailman, and then for Bertie. Let's see. Oh, Uncle Mort.
1: What is it, Marjorie?
0: Have you thought of anything to give Bertie for Christmas?
1: Oh, yes, you bet I have.
0: Good. What is it?
1: Josephine. Good night.

0: Original music heard on this program was composed and conducted by William Randolph. This is Jim Bannon speaking for the Kraft Cheese Company and inviting you to be with us again next week at this same time for the further adventures of the Great Gildersleeve. 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
2: I'm the Comic Weekly Man, the jolly Comic Weekly Man, and I'm here to read the funnies to you happy boys and honeys. 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Right out of the pages of Puck the Comic Weekly, straight into your living room, your friend, the Comic Weekly Man, the jolly Comic Weekly Man. Hello, hello, hello.
3: Hello, hello, hello.
2: Well, Little Miss Honey, how are you today?
3: Where's the surprise?
2: Why, Little Miss Honey.
3: You promised a very special surprise for everybody today.
2: That's right, I did.
3: Then quick, please, quick, where is it?
2: Well, oh, listen.
3: What's that?
2: Don't you know?
3: Did I?
2: Oh, you shouldn't have said that.
3: Why?
2: You made her angry. Uh-oh.
3: What now?
2: She said she's not angry.
3: Good.
2: She is furious.
3: Furious?
2: And that's angry times 32. Oh, excuse me, Tink. 33.
3: You said Tink. Oh, that's not Tinkerbell from Peter Pan.
2: It is indeed.
3: Oh, what'd she say?
2: She said it's about time.
3: Well, I'm sorry if I've hurt her feelings, but really, I didn't expect such a wonderful surprise.
2: Oh, there, Tink. That should make you happy. Tink, did you hear?
3: What did she say?
2: She says, it's Boo Jingle.
3: What's Boo Jingle?
2: That's fairy talk for okay.
3: Oh, thank you, Tink. I think you're Boo Jingle, too.
2: Well, now let me tell you why Tinkerbell is here. Shall I, Tink? All right. Walt Disney has just finished making a moving picture of Peter Pan.
3: Wonderful. What did she say now?
2: She said it's her scrumptic.
3: What's that?
2: Fairy talk for the very best.
3: Oh, her scrumptic.
2: Mm-hmm. Yes, I am, Tink. Tink wants me to tell you, too, that beginning next week, the Comic Weekly will carry the story of Peter Pan in Walt Disney's wonderful color drawing.
3: Oh, that's wonderful. I mean, her scrumptic.
2: Yes, I thought you'd think so. Oh, he is, Tink. Boo Jingle, I'll tell her.
3: Tell me you are.
2: Oh, you'll love this. A special guest is here.
3: Who?
2: Well, who would you like most to see?
3: Peter Pan himself.
2: Well, he's here.
3: He is?
2: Yes, you bet he is. Or should I say, the fellow who plays Peter Pan in Walt Disney's movie.
3: Tell me quick, who is it?
2: No one else but Bobby Driscoll.
3: Oh, he's wonderful. I mean, Chris Crimpsy. Where is he?
4: Turn your eyes and look, Miss Honey. I've lost my shadow, and that's not funny.
3: What, again?
4: Yep, again. And I want you to help me find him.
3: I'll be glad to, but where shall I look?
4: Look next week in the Comic Weekly. It's tucked away in it. Quite neat.
3: Oh, I'll be sure to look. And Captain Hook, will he be there too?
4: Hook, that sneer-facious old pirate?
3: Mm-hmm.
4: You never know where he might be.
5: Quite right, Miss Honey. You never know where I might be. Oh, no. The crocodile who ate me arm. Smee, help me. Save me. Smee, where are you, Smee?
4: There he goes, the cowardly old frump.
5: I'm not a frump.
4: I'm sure we'll be seeing more of him.
3: Ooh, he is fierce. That crocodile came just in time.
4: That's his principal virtue.
3: And will we see him in the comics, too?
4: You bet you will, Miss Honey. Hook, Smee, and his cutthroat crew.
3: And the crocodile, too?
4: And the crocodile, too. Boo Jingle, Tink. And Tinkerbell, too.
2: Well, that should make everyone happy. And it's ter scrumptic of you, Bobby, to come and tell us about it. I've already seen a preview of the picture. It's wonderful. And you, as Peter Pan, should be very proud of yourself.
4: Well, thank you. And I know you all love Peter Pan when you see him in the comics in Walt Disney's wonderful colors. And I'll be listening to you, Mr. Comic Weekly Man, every Sunday.
2: Well, thank you, Bobby Driscoll.
4: Boo Jingle, Tink. Tink says it's time to go. We'll never get to Never Never Land by nightfall. Well, so long. See you in the funny papers.
2: So long, Bobby.
3: Goodbye, Bobby, and thanks for coming.
2: Well, what are you saying now?
3: Oh, that was the most wonderful surprise in the world.
6: Neither can I.
3: Now, would you please read today's funny?
6: Puck the Comic Weekly? Mm-hmm. Very well, I'll read that in just a moment. But before I do, let's listen to this nice man. Now here we go with Puck the Comic Weekly. And on page one, under Bringing Up Father, Beetle Bailey.
3: Magic words for the music, please.
6: Very well, my lady. Toot me a toot and tweet me a tweedle. Squeeze out music for Bailey the Beetle. Today, Beetle is busy painting pipes and garbage cans and so forth on the army post where he's stationed. And we find him on top of the sergeant's headquarters painting away.
7: I just have to paint these pipes on the roof, and I'm through.
6: At that moment, somebody walks by the building and says, "Now, who left this ladder here?" He takes the ladder and carries it away. A second later, the sergeant comes around the corner. He sees Beetle's jacket spattered with red paint lying on the ground. He exclaims,
8: "Hey, what's that? A jacket with blood on it."
6: He picks it up and hurries into his headquarters. And looking at the jacket, he exclaims,
8: "Why, it has Bailey's serial number on it. I wonder if something has happened to him."
6: At that moment, on top of the roof, Beetle exclaims,
7: "Darn it, somebody took away my ladder. How am I going to get down? Oh, I know. I'll call down this pipe. Maybe somebody will hear me. Hello down there."
6: Last picture, top row, the sergeant in his office hears Beetle's voice come out of the sink.
8: "Who's that?"
6: First picture, bottom row, from the sink come the words,
9: "This is Beetle."
6: The sergeant trembles in fear.
8: "Bailey, where are you?"
6: From the sink comes the voice,
9: "I'm up the well. Will you get me a ladder?"
6: The sergeant, so horrified, his cap pops off.
8: "You're up above?"
6: At that moment, an officer in the next room, hearing the sergeant talking to himself, steps into the doorway and says,
10: "Sergeant, who are you talking to?"
8: "I'm talking to Bailey's ghost. Say something to the captain, Beetle."
6: But there's no answer.
8: "I said say something."
6: The officer looks at the sergeant and shakes his head. At that moment, last picture, Beetle appears in the door.
7: "Never mind, Sarge. I slid down the drain pipe."
6: The sergeant leaps into the officer's arms.
8: "Bailey!"
6: The officer looks at the jittery sergeant and says,
10: "I knew it was just a matter of time till he cracked up."
3: Oh, that was funny. Yeah. The sergeant thought he was hearing Beetle's ghost when the voice came out of the sink.
6: Yes, especially since he'd seen Beetle's jacket with paint on it, and he thought for sure it was blood, and that Beetle had been killed and was up above in heaven.
3: Oh, that sergeant, he's some character.
6: Yes, he's some character. Now let's turn over to page three and Prince Val.
3: Oh, yes, I'm anxious to read Val because a very mysterious thing happened to Val last week.
6: A very mysterious thing indeed. He was in the cave of the Druid priest, who was a believer of a religion in the olden times.
3: And he didn't like it because Val had become a Christian.
6: So he gave Val a drink of some kind and told Val to look into the heavens. And then the Druid priest chanted some strange words. And all of a sudden, the sky was filled with strange gods.
3: Do you think that they really appeared?
6: Well, let's read now and find what Val thinks of this. Here we go with Prince Val and the Days of King Arthur. Hackett, Breckett, Grey Malkin, and Quince. Music romantic for a fair, fair prince. The sun slides behind the distant hills, and the chanting of the druid ceases. Prince Valiant, half blind from the glaring rays, his head still spinning from the potent nectar, gazes in drugged bewilderment at the empty sky. Has he really seen the gods of old in all their glory go thundering across the heavens? He looks back at his companions, last picture top row. Tor stands white-faced and shaken in superstitious fear. But Helgi, that fat and jolly cynic, closes one eye in a wink and mutters something that sounds like hocus pocus. Next morning, Val and his friends say farewell to the priest and go on their way, first picture, second row. As he walks along, Val laughs as he remembers how Morgan Le Fay, the sorceress, had played the same trick on him long ago, and how wise Merlin explained how it was done. The drink the priest had given Val had made him groggy. And when Val looked into the sun, his eyes were blinded. And whatever the priest made Val think of, Val saw in the sun. All day they traveled. That evening, last picture, second row, they come to a valley where a neat village seems to offer comfort for the coming night. But first picture, bottom row, when they enter, there is no warm welcome, only the chill feeling of hate and distrust. An armed man approaches them.
11: Which side are you on? The gods of old or the foreign god?
6: Val answers slowly. Well, we're strangers here and know not your problem. We stay in the middle of the road. Val says this to make sure that the man doesn't think he's taking sides. This way, Val is sure he'll have an opportunity to visit the village and find out if there is any trouble here. So, wrapped in their cloaks, last picture, Val and his friends settle down under a tree for the night in the village square. From an ancient temple comes the chanting of a druid, while psalms are being sung in a newly built Christian chapel.
3: Why, that looks like two churches there in that village.
6: Yes, one is the newly built chapel of the Christians, which is the new religion that the missionaries brought into Val's kingdom.
3: And the other one is the Druids, which is an old religion like the priests which Val just visited. Is that right?
6: That's right. And the old Druids are angry that the new religion is being brought into their kingdom.
3: But they don't like the new church, do they?
6: No. And Val is trying to find out who the troublemakers are that have been killing the missionaries and the believers in the new religion.
3: I wonder if he'll find out here in this village.
6: Well, maybe we'll find out next week. Now I'll bet you'd like to see what's happening in Dick's Adventures.
3: Oh, I would.
6: Then let's turn over the page to the last page of the first section.
3: And on the last page of the first section is Dick's Adventures.
6: Yep, Dick's Adventures. And Dick is in the early days of America when the English and the Americans were at war with each other.
3: And Dick was captured by the British, and he's a prisoner on one of their ships.
6: And the British have also captured a young Baltimore lawyer by the name of Francis Scott Key. And he's a prisoner on the same ship that Dick is.
3: And the British are planning to attack the town of Baltimore. I wonder if they really do attack.
6: Well, let's read now and find out. Here we go with Dick's Adventures. Say the magic words with me.
3: Riggedy-pack-a-zack-a-zick.
6: Let's have music for adventurous Dick.

0: Dick and his friends know that the surprise attack on Baltimore is to take place. They'd hoped they'd find some way to warn the Americans, but the opportunity doesn't come. And first picture, second row. Dick and his friends are forced to watch the attack on the American city begin at dawn. The British ships pound away at Fort McHenry, the last point of defense guarding the town of Baltimore. If it falls, the city will fall and be captured by the British. Dick turns to Francis Scott Key.
1: Oh, can Fort McHenry hold out?
0: Key replies,
2: we'll know as long as our flag keeps flying.
0: Dusk follows daylight, then turns into night, and still the merciless bombardment continues. In the glare of the light of the explosions, Dick sees the flag still flying. Then, last picture, second row, Dick sees Francis Scott Key writing furiously on scraps of paper. Dick looks over Key's shoulder, and first picture, bottom row, sees these words. Whose broad stripes and bright stars, through the perilous fight, for the ramparts we watched. Dick looks up in the glare of another explosion and sees the flag is still there. He looks back at the piece of paper that Key is scribbling on, and he sees another sentence take shape. And the rocket's red glare, the bombs bursting in air, gave proof through the night. And Dick shouts,
1: they never got past Fort McHenry to Baltimore. They never got past. They never got past.
0: And then Dick looks around, last picture, and sees he's in his own room, in his own home, in the world of today. And he exclaims,
1: gee, I just dreamed I was with Francis Scott Key when he wrote the Star Spangled Banner.
3: Oh, was that the way the Star Spangled Banner was written?
0: That's when, and that's how it happened. Francis Scott Key saw the battle, and he wrote the poem.
3: Wasn't he?
0: Yes. And later, somebody put music to it, and then we made it our national anthem, our country song.
3: Oh, that was a wonderful story. I'm glad to have learned that.
0: I thought you'd be. Well, now look below Dick's Adventures. There's Rusty Riley.
3: Oh, yes, I want to read that.
0: Well, I'll read that in just a moment. But first, here's that nice man again with something interesting to say. Now, here we go again with Puck the Comic Weekly. And on the last page of the first section, Rusty Riley.
3: Magic words for the music, please.
0: Very well, my lady. Gallop and run till the road is dusty. Give us music for his horse and Rusty.

0: Rusty Riley had become frightened by a phone call from Mr. Miles to Tex. Knowing that it would mean trouble for him, he has decided to run away. He has hidden in one of the trucks that's moving Denver Dooley's carnival from one town to another. Rusty's friend Stovepipe discovered Rusty in the truck and has befriended Rusty by slipping him a couple of hamburgers and saying nothing to the driver about Rusty being there. They're now in Brownsdale, where the carnival is setting up for the next show. Last picture, top row, Stovepipe and Rusty are talking.
1: Now look, Rusty, my boy. I don't know what you're up to, but if you're in trouble with the police...
2: Oh, no, Mr. Stovepipe, I haven't done anything wrong. It's not that kind of trouble.
0: Rusty goes on, first picture, bottom row.
2: It's my Uncle Rufus. He's trying to get me to help him get a lot of money from Mr. Miles. You see, he's my only living relative, and he says if I don't help him, he'll take me away.
1: Yes. I think I see your predicament. But, my dear lad, how do you expect to live?
2: Well, I thought maybe I could get a job with Mr. Dooley's carnival.
1: Oh, my boy. Denver Dooley is very hard-boiled about boys who run away. But perhaps I can soften him up a bit when I tell him about your very touching and unselfish act in the matter of Mrs. Jones. Meanwhile, there's a shack over beyond those trees. You and your dog, Flip, go get some sleep.
2: Okay, Mr. Stovepipe. And thanks.
0: Meanwhile, on the other side of the grove, two suspicious-looking men are talking.
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4: Listen, are you kidding? I've been waiting 2 years for him to bring his carny to Brownsdale. Come on over to that shack, and I'll tell you just what to do.
5: To the same shack the Stovepipe told Rusty to go to, aren't they?
0: I believe they are.
5: Well, it sounds like they're planning something evil against Denver Dooley.
0: Yes, it does.
5: Well, if Rusty's going to be in that shack, maybe he will hear what they're planning, and then he'll tell Mr. Dooley in time for Mr. Dooley to spoil their plans. Well, then surely Mr. Dooley would be nice to Rusty and let him stay with the carnival.
0: Well, let's hope so. We'll find out more about that next week. Now let's pick up the second section of Puff the Comic Weekly.
5: Oh, yes, because I know we'll find Dagwood and Blundie on the first page.
0: And you're right, here they are.
5: What silly thing does Dagwood do today?
0: We'll find out right now. Here we go, on the first page of the second section of Puff the Comic Weekly with Dagwood and Blundie. Ramafoo, ramafum, zim zam zabby. Conjure me music for Dagwood and Blundie. Dagwood is sick in bed. His neighbor, Herb Woodley, has come to the Bumstead house bearing a kettle of chicken soup that Mrs. Woodley had cooked for Dagwood. Last picture, top row, Blondie comes into Dagwood's bedroom and says...
5: Dagwood, look at the delicious pot of chicken soup Mrs. Woodley sent over.
0: And Dagwood answers... First picture, second row, from downstairs, there comes a shout.
6: Mama!
5: Oh, that's right. I've got water boiling down on the stove.
0: So she sets the kettle of soup on the floor beside the bed and trots downstairs. Cookie asks,
2: Is there enough soup for us too, Mama?
5: Oh, yes, she sent plenty for all of us.
0: She trots to the kitchen, last picture, second row, and begins to put some mustard into some hot water that's in a kettle on the stove.
2: May we have our soup now, Mama?
5: Yes, but first I have to take care of Daddy.
0: First picture, third row, Blondie brings the kettle of hot mustard water into Dagwood's bedroom and sets it down on the floor beside the kettle of soup.
5: Here's your hot mustard foot bath, dear, to take away your chill.
7: Oh, will you get me a large bath towel?
0: Blondie goes to the closet to get Dagwood a bath towel. Alexander asks,
2: Hey, do we get the soup now, Mom?
5: Yes, dear. I'll take Daddy the towel and bring down the soup.
0: Last picture, third row, the children are at the table, and Blondie has served them soup from the kettle, which she brought down from Dagwood's bedroom. Alexander takes a big sip.
2: Ah!
0: Cookie exclaims,
2: Hey, this soup is terrible!
5: What?
0: She picks up the kettle and dashes upstairs. And second picture, bottom row, finds Dagwood sitting on the bed with his feet in the kettle of hot liquid. And Dagwood says,
7: His hot foot math is wonderful.
0: And last picture, Blondie exclaims,
5: It should be. It's Mrs. Woodley's chicken soup.
0: And Dagwood goes,
5: Oh, that crazy Dagwood putting his feet in the soup.
2: Yes, this is one time when you could say the Dagwood was really in the soup.
5: Oh, that's very funny. Feet in the soup.
2: Yes. Well, I think Blondie should have been sensible enough not to trust Dagwood by putting those kettles right beside each other on the floor, because Dagwood is so bleary-eyed he couldn't tell which was which, and the kettles did look exactly
5: alike.
2: And
5: I guess that's why Blondie took the kettle that Dagwood didn't have his feet in.
2: Yes, I guess so. Well, now let's see what happens to Robin Hood.
5: I wonder if he will marry the Maid Marian today.
2: Well, let's turn over the page now to find out. And look, there's Robin Hood on the very next page.
5: Last week was thrilling when King Richard came back and heard how Robin had been loyal to him, and he made Robin a knight.
2: That's right. He dubbed Robin Earl of Locksley, which was a very important title in those days.
5: And now Robin's troubles are over, aren't they?
2: Yes, they are. Now let's see if Robin marries the Maid Marian the way you're wondering. Here we go with the story of Robin Hood. It's merry, merry England in days long ago. Time now for Robin Hood. So music, hi-ho! King Richard had returned to England, discovered the treachery of his brother Prince John and the Sheriff of Nottingham, and had punished them. And King Richard has then searched out Robin Hood and shown him his gratitude for the brave deeds that Robin had performed to help secure the king's freedom. And now in Sherwood Forest, King Richard stands before Robin, who is kneeling before him. And knighting Robin, the king says,
1: "Now rise, Sir Robin, Earl of Locksley."
2: And then King Richard sees the Maid Marian come forward from the little hut. And he exclaims,
1: "By the bones of St. Edward, another outlaw."
2: Marian quickly asks if King Richard can give her any news of her father, who had gone with King Richard on his crusade. Last picture, top row, King Richard smiles. "Your father awaits you at Huntington, where you are to marry the Earl of Locksley."
6: A look of astonishment comes over Marion's face as she says to herself, "Marry the Earl of..."
2: Then first picture, bottom row, she turns to Robin and asks him if he has nothing to say about whom she's to marry. And Robin answers, "Well, who am I to question the dictates of my sovereign king?" And King Richard chuckles,
1: "Well said, my Earl of Locksley."
2: And then, realizing that Robin is the Earl of Locksley, Marian throws her arms around him, exclaiming, "My Earl of Locksley." And last picture, as Robin's outlaws laugh with joy, the young lovers kiss. And so our story ends. England was merry again. The outlaw band returned to peaceful pursuits, and Robin and Maid Marian became one. That is the end, except that they lived happily ever after.
5: Oh, I love they lived happily ever after stories, and I especially love the story of Robin Hood. It was wonderful.
2: Well, don't forget, in the same spot next week, another of these wonderful Walt Disney stories begins, and that one will be Peter Pan.
5: Well, certainly won't forget that.
2: Now look across the page. There's Roy Rogers.
5: Yes, and last week, remember, Roy discovered a girl in the outlaw's hideout, and she led Roy into some tunnels in the hideout.
2: That's right, and down in the tunnels, they found the girl's father, locked in a dungeon.
5: But the outlaws have discovered that two of their men are dead, and that now Roy has escaped. I wonder if Roy will get out of there before the outlaws catch him.
2: Well, let's read now and find out. Here we go with Roy Rogers, King of the Cowboys. Hi-yip-bye-yo, now here we go with Roy and Trigger. Hi-yip-bye-yo. Down in the tunnel, Mr. Fargo's dog comes toward Brimstone. Roy shouts,
8: "Careful, Brimstone!"
2: Mr. Fargo quickly wraps a rope over the dog and pulls him away from Brimstone, saying,
8: "Lucky you didn't touch Butcher's collar. Those spikes contain a poison I devised to destroy the outlaws who tricked me into working for them. Come here, Butch, come here."
2: Roy now knows the secret of how the dog had killed the outlaw. Quickly, they make plans. The girl is to smuggle her father out of the mission and take him home. Before they leave, Mr. Fargo points out some steps that lead to a secret panel in the Sphinx's office. And last picture, top row, Roy and Brimstone mount the steps and open the panel that leads to the Sphinx's office. They hear a voice saying,
9: "I hope my boys captured the two lawmen. Only they could be responsible for the strange deaths."
2: Roy and Brimstone step into the office, first picture, bottom row. The Sphinx whirls around, sees Roy has the drop on him, and exclaims,
9: "The law dogs! And you know my secret, blast you!"
2: Brimstone chortles,
8: "Holy smoke! The Sphinx was talking to herself. No wonder he never talks in front of his men. He's got a baby voice. Hey, Roy. Roy, I hear the gang coming back.
6: The Sphinx makes a break to escape.
2: Roy grabs him. Oh, no, you're not going any place.
6: The Sphinx holds up his hands in resignation, saying,
9: For years I've carried a sheriff's slug in my throat. That's why I hate all peace officers.
6: Roy says, Never mind your life story. Now, this gun will be on you every second I'm behind this screen. Don't you try warning your men. Quickly, Roy and Brimstone hide behind the screen. A second later, the Sphinx's men come in. Last picture, one of them sees the Sphinx's mussed up and asks,
8: Hey, what happened to you, Sphinx?
6: The Sphinx makes a few quick gestures, and Gusty, another outlaw, says to himself,
3: Uh-oh. The boss is telling me that somebody with a gun is behind that screen.
5: The Sphinx is always talking by sign language.
6: Yes, and now the outlaws know that Roy is hiding there.
5: Good heavens, what will happen to Roy?
6: Well, we'll find that out next week. Now, don't forget to tell all of your friends to listen next week when we begin reading Walt Disney's Peter Pan.
5: Oh, I'll be sure to tell everybody.
6: And now let's wish everybody Happy New Year! That's all the time I have, but before I go, here's that nice fellow with some more interesting information. Well, honey, and all you boys and girls, I gotta go now.
5: All right, Mr. Connie Quigley Man, but I'll be waiting for you next week.
6: Okay, that's a date. And a date with all you boys and girls. Be sure to meet me with our little friend, Miss Honey, next week when I read Puck the Comic Weekly. For I'm the Comic Weekly Man, the jolly Comic Weekly Man. I'll be back to read the funnies to you happy boys and honeys. Don't forget, boys and girls, see you all next week. Your friend...

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6: The Equitable Life Assurance Society presents This Is Your FBI. This is your FBI, the official broadcast from the files of the Federal Bureau of Investigation, presented as a public service by the Equitable Life Assurance Society of the United States and the Equitable Society's representative in your community. Every now and then, you men and women between the ages of 35 ask yourselves this question.
7: Will I be alive in 1975?
6: Well, you know what tremendous advances medical science has made in the last generation. One result is that the percentage of men and women over 65 years of age is now two-thirds larger than it was in 1910. 25 years from now, the percentage will undoubtedly be even larger. So, no question about it. The chances are good you will be alive in 75.
7: And in exactly 15 minutes, we'll have a suggestion which will show you how life insurance with the Equitable Life Assurance Society can help you make the most of this long life that's ahead of you.
6: Tonight's FBI file, Old Lady Larceny,

There are certain incontrovertible facts about which no well-informed person can argue. Facts which are accepted to be as valid as the truth that the atomic bomb is deadly. But there are other facts which are equally true, which are not accepted. And for the most part, they concern people. There are currently some 2 billion people in the world. Despite what some would have you believe, the accident of geography has nothing to do with whether or not they are good people or evil ones. For no person anywhere in the world is composed exclusively of good qualities or bad. Everyone has a capacity for both. In some, the good is paramount, and public-spirited citizens are the result. Others give way to evil, and criminals are born. But because the two basic possibilities are present in everyone, good and evil do not have two different appearances. You cannot judge a person by how he looks to you. The safest thing to do is always to remember that the meanest man in the world may sing the sweetest song, and often does.

0: Tonight's FBI file opens in Los Angeles, California. Emmy Lake, an elderly white-haired lady, is seated in the living room of her modest apartment, which is located in the residential section of the city. She is busily knitting as the front door opens.
1: Oh, is that you, Paul?
2: Yes, Emmy.
1: I'm in the living room, dear.
2: Oh.
1: You know, I was just hoping you'd come home early today. There's a movie at the Tivoli that I'm so anxious to see. It's Van Johnson.
2: Mm-hmm.
1: And there's one of those cartoons that you like playing there, too. You know that one with the rabbit in it? You do like that rabbit, don't you?
2: I guess so.
1: Paul, don't you feel well?
2: Huh?
1: Well, you look so down in the mouth. Something wrong, dear?
2: Yes, Emmy.
1: Well, what is it?
2: I've been fired.
1: What?
2: Mr. Sutter said my services were no longer required.
1: Why, that can't be. What happened, dear?
2: He said that I was too old. My hand was too shaky.
1: That's ridiculous.
2: He said he was getting a younger man to do the job.
1: Well, I never heard of such a thing. Why, Paul, you're the best forger in the business.
2: He doesn't seem to think so.
1: Well, I do. There isn't a man in the entire profession that can handle a pen like you do.
2: Thank you, Emmy.
1: I mean it. For land's sake, you've done nothing else for the past 30 years.
2: I know. That's why it's pretty hard to take.
1: Well, I'm not going to stand for it.
2: What can you do?
1: Well, I can have a talk with Mr. Sutter.
2: Oh, now, Emmy. What's done is done. Oh. Let it be.
1: I will not. I'm going over to his hotel to see him right now.
2: Please.
1: Now, don't you argue with me. Just hand me my stall.
0: In the Los Angeles field office of the FBI, Special Agent Jim Taylor is busy working at his desk.
3: Oh, Jim.
4: Oh, yes, Ned.
3: I'm going out for some lunch. You care to join me?
4: No, thanks. I've got to write up this report.
3: What are you working on?
4: Well, I guess you might call it a continued story.
3: Hmm?
4: An old friend has come home to roost.
3: Really? Who?
4: All I can call him is Mr. X. He's a check passer. He's turned up periodically here in town for a couple of years now.
3: Well, haven't you got anything on him at all?
4: No, he's a pretty clever boy. No, I've gotten his description a dozen times, but he has no distinguishing features that set him apart from any one of 1,000 honest businessmen.
3: Hmm. What's his technique?
4: He works hotels, uses legitimate credit cards. His forged checks have the signature of the real owner of the card.
3: Well, where does he get these cards?
4: Oh, I understand they can be purchased by the dozen from pickpockets who in turn have lifted them from the owner.
3: How large are the checks?
4: Never more than $100, and that's what makes it tough. These small operations are always the hardest to track down.
3: Is that check there his most recent effort?
4: Mm-hmm, that's it.
3: What about fingerprint skin?
4: Well, the ones that I've sent to Washington in the past have been treated with fumes, but so many people had handled the checks it was impossible to get any clear prints.
3: I see.
4: I'm sending this one over to the laboratory now. Well, maybe we'll have better luck this time.
3: I hope so. Well, I better get down to lunch. Can I bring you up anything, Jim?
4: Yes. A man who's passing these checks.

0: Elizabeth.
1: Mrs. Lake.
2: Oh, just a minute.
3: Well, hello there, Remy.
1: Hello, Mr. Souter.
3: Come on in.
1: Thank you.
3: Well, they haven't seen you in a long time.
1: I know.
3: Sit down, won't you?
1: Thanks.
3: I suppose you've come here to talk about Paul, huh?
1: Yes.
3: He told you what happened?
1: Indeed he did. And, Mr. Sir, I think that it was a wicked thing for you to do.
3: Now, Emmy, I want you to hear my side of it. I have a business to maintain, Emmy. And unfortunately, in business, there's no sentiment.
1: You certainly have proven that.
3: Well, those last three checks he wrote for me were so bad, I was almost ashamed to pass them.
1: I don't believe it.
3: Emmy, look, his hand shakes like a castanet.
1: Mr. Sutter, even if he forged with his left hand, he'd do better than any of these come-latelys could with a right.
3: Well, I'm sorry, but I don't agree with you.
1: Don't you realize how many years he spent in this profession? Are you aware that one of the first signatures he forged was President McKinley?
3: I know that, Emmy.
1: Then he certainly deserves more respect than you gave him today.
3: Look, you're just wasting your time, Emmy. My mind is made up. I have no further use for it.
1: You're a cruel man, Mr. Sutter.
3: Now, Emmy, I think you'd better be running along.
1: Oh, well, very well, but I think I should warn you. You're going to regret ever having done this. Paul is going to prove to you that he is better today than he ever was.
4: How's the check passing business, Jim?
5: Oh, hello, Ned.
4: Anything turn up?
5: Something is right now.
4: Oh?
5: It's teletype. Looks like it's loaded with information. There we are.
4: Well, what's the story?
5: Well, that last check I sent to Washington's the one I've been waiting for. Evidently, it wasn't handled too much because there are only a few fingerprints on it.
4: Good.
5: The laboratory has identified one set as belonging to one George Sutter, alias Thomas Sutter, alias Thomas Clay, alias William Clay, alias William Brooks.
4: Well, he's sort of a one-man club. What's his record?
5: He's a confidence man, bogus check passer. He's had several convictions.
4: Anything else on him?
5: Mm-hmm. Yeah, it says that he always made Los Angeles his headquarters.
4: Now, you already suspected that.
5: Yes. Teletype also states that in the past he's maintained an account in one of the Los Angeles banks under one of his aliases.
4: Well, if he follows that pattern, that's a definite lead.
5: Yes, I know. I think I'll check with all banks at once.
1: Paul?
6: Yes, Emily?
1: Where are you?
6: I'm out here in the kitchen.
1: Oh. Oh, goodness. I thought you'd gone out.
6: Yes? See Mr. Sutter?
1: Yes.
6: What did he say?
1: He talked nonsense. Pure nonsense. I'm very provoked with him.
6: And now don't you go getting upset. I made some hot tea for you. It's right there on the stove.
1: Oh, that's nice.
6: And I set out some of your favorite cookies.
1: Oh, you're a dear. I'll just... well, Paul, what in the world are you doing?
6: I'm just experimenting with something.
1: What?
6: I'm drawing a picture.
1: Oh, my, what a handsome face. It looks familiar. Who is it?
6: Alexander Hamilton.
1: Well, what in the world are you drawing him for?
6: His picture's on a $10 bill.
1: Oh, Paul, surely you're not trying to counterfeit money.
6: Well, just thought I'd try my hand at it.
1: You just tear that right off.
6: Why, isn't it any good?
1: Well, of course it is, but that isn't the point. I'm not going to have you starting at the bottom in a new business just because of that mean Mr. Sutter.
6: I mean, I got to do something.
1: You're going to stay right in your own line. Now, you give me that picture.
6: Very well.
1: There.
6: What can I do in my own line, Emmy?
1: Well, I gave that a great deal of thought all the way home.
6: Yes?
1: And I thought up a way for you to show Mr. Sutter that your work is better than it ever was.
6: Oh,
1: I've got a plan. Now, here, what do you

0: Special Agent Kern.
1: Matt, Jim Taylor.
0: Hello, Jim.
1: I'm around here in Mr. Hood's office.
0: Yeah?
1: I just located a bank account by the name of George Sutter. That's one of the check passers' aliases.
0: Yes, I remember.
1: They gave me an address on him, but I doubt if it's any good.
0: Why?
1: Well, it's over 3 years old now. The bank tells me that he's been calling there in person every 2 or 3 months to pick up his statement.
0: I see.
1: However, I'm going over there and check it anyway. Meanwhile, Ned.
0: Yes?
1: Mr. Hood has assigned you to the case, too. He wants you to go over to the bank. It's the First National. Look over Sutter's account, huh?
0: Okay.
1: After I've checked this address, Evan Sutter, I'll meet you there at the bank.

0: Oh, yes, dear.
1: Well, how did you make out?
0: Oh, fine, just fine.
1: Did you get the money?
0: Yes, indeed I did. Look, yes, look at it.
1: Goodness, an awful lot.
0: Yes, $5,000.
1: You certainly are a clever woman.
0: Goodness, you're the one who deserves all the credit. Are we all packed?
1: Yes.
0: Good. Where the bag?
1: They're right over there. You know, Emmy, I've just been reading this travel folder.
0: Uh-huh.
1: Las Vegas must be a beautiful place.
0: Oh, yes, I'm sure we'll have a good time there.
1: I guess we'd better get started, huh?
0: Well, not yet. I want to make a phone call first.
1: Oh, all right.
0: Oh, I bought you a present on the way home.
1: Really? What is it?
0: One of those lifetime pens.
1: Oh, Emmy, you shouldn't have done that.
0: Nonsense, it's a good investment.
2: Central Hotel.
0: Oh, hello. I'd like to talk to Mr. George Sutter, please.
2: One moment, please.
0: I hope he's in.
3: Hello?
0: Hello, Mr. Sutter.
3: Who's this?
0: This is Emmy Lake.
3: Oh, hello, Emmy.
0: I called to tell you that Paul and I are leaving town. We're taking a little vacation.
3: Oh, good.
0: Before we go, I thought that you should know one thing.
3: Yeah, what's that?
0: You know how you said that Paul was an old has-been?
3: Yeah.
0: Well, he forged the check the other day that I deposited in my bank.
3: Well?
0: The check cleared today. The signature was so good that we were able to get $5,000 out of the victim's account.
3: Well, why are you telling me this?
0: Well, call your bank, Mr. Sutter.
3: Huh?
0: You were the victim.
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4: Or send a postcard care of this station to the Equitable Life Assurance Society of the United States. And now, back to the FBI file, Old Lady Larceny.
6: The Bible, besides being America's best-selling literature, is also a handbook on the proper way to conduct your daily life. For if there is one certain moral to be drawn from tonight's case in the files of your FBI, it is the biblical quote that all they that take the sword shall perish with the sword. The swindler who made his illicit livelihood by cashing worthless checks in turn found himself the victim of a similar maneuver. But society has not benefited because one charlatan robbed another. So for your FBI, this case goes on apace. And it will go on until the guilty criminals are arrested. and made to realize that the power and the majesty of the law are greater than the power any criminal assumes for himself. Tonight's FBI file continues in downtown Los Angeles in front of the First National Bank. Special Agent Jim Taylor is just parking his car.
7: Hold it, Jim.
8: Oh, hello, man.
7: No need for you to get out. I've gotten all the information.
8: Oh, fine.
7: Head out Fifth Street. We've got a stop to make. How'd you make out?
8: Well, I went to the address the bank gave me. As I sort of expected, Mr. Sutter doesn't live there anymore.
7: Uh-huh.
8: In fact, he moved away 2 years ago.
7: No forwarding address, I imagine.
8: No. Oh, what happened at the bank?
7: They received a phone call from Sutter just before I arrived there.
8: Really? What about?
7: Checking up on his balance.
8: Huh?
7: It seems they had just cleared a check for $5,000 on his account the day before.
8: Drawn against his account?
7: Yes. This will hand you a laugh. Huh. He was quite upset about it. He claimed that the check was forged.
8: You mean someone turned the tables on him?
7: Evidently, yes.
8: That's wonderful. Hey, did Sutter say anything about coming into the bank?
7: No, but I've alerted them in case he does.
8: Oh. You find out who drew this $5,000 check?
7: Yes, a woman named Emmy Lake. She had an account at the Hillside Bank.
8: What do you mean, had?
7: When Sutter's money cleared, she took it and closed out her account.
8: Oh. Did you get her address?
7: Yes, that's where we're going now.

0: Paul, dear.
1: Yes, Annie.
0: Just look at those mountains. Aren't they beautiful?
1: Yes. Real majestic.
0: Oh. What time are we due into Las Vegas?
1: Oh, about now.
0: Oh, it's a pity. I'm enjoying this so.
1: Do you know what it reminds me of, Emmy?
0: What?
1: Our honeymoon.
0: Oh.
1: Remember that horse and wagon we stole?
0: Indeed, I do.
1: That little hotel we went up in the mountains?
0: Yes. Oh, what greenhorns we were in those days. Paid for everything with cash.
1: No, I know.
0: What are you writing?
1: I'm just breaking in my new pen.
0: Whose signature is that?
1: The president of the railroad. I copied it off the timetable.
0: Well, what are you going to use it for?
1: Well, we've ordered lunch sent in here, haven't we?
0: You mean you want to sign for it?
1: I was considering it.
0: Oh, no, don't, Paul. After all, we're on a vacation.

0: Doesn't seem to be anyone home, Ned.
1: No.
0: Wait a minute, there's someone coming down the hall.
1: Uh-huh.
2: Can I help you, gentlemen?
0: Oh, yes. We're looking for a woman named Emmy Lake. I believe that this is her apartment.
2: It was her apartment. They gave it up earlier today.
0: They?
2: She and her husband. They went off, bag and baggage.
1: Do you work here in the building?
2: Yes. My husband's a superintendent.
1: Have you any idea where these people went?
2: No, they didn't say.
0: Well, we're special agents of the FBI.
2: Oh.
0: Here are my credentials.
2: I see.
0: Now, I wonder if we could look around the apartment, please.
2: Surely. I have their key right here.
0: Fine, thanks.
2: Are the Lakes in trouble?
0: Well, this is just an investigation.
2: Go right in.
0: Thank you. Go ahead, Ned.
1: Right.
2: Hope they didn't do anything wrong. They're such a nice old couple.
0: Is this their furniture?
2: No, it belongs to the building. I've already cleaned the place up. I don't think you'll find anything.
1: What did they leave behind?
2: Some food and newspapers and waste paper. It's all in a barrel out back.
1: I see.
2: Maybe you'd like to look at it. The other man did.
0: Oh? What other man?
2: A fellow who came here just before you did. He seemed awful anxious to know where the Lakes were, too.
1: What did he look like?
0: Wait a minute, Ned.
2: Well,
0: I have a picture of Sutter here. Madam, could you tell me, was this the man?
2: Yes, that's him.
0: Did he find anything in that barrel?
2: Yes, a travel folder. I don't know what that meant to him.
1: Did you see the folder?
2: Not well enough to tell what place it was from. As soon as he found it, he ran right out of here. He had a cab waiting outside.
0: Did you by any chance hear him tell the driver where to go?
2: Yes, I did. He said the Central Hotel.
0: Mm-hmm. Ned, it's pretty apparent that this old couple have beaten Sutter to his own game. They took that $5,000 from his account and run out of town.
1: And Sutter figures that travel folder will lead them to them.
0: That's about it. Let's get a complete description of Mr. and Mrs. Lake, then we'll drive right over to the Central Hotel.
1: What happened, Jim?
0: I just checked with the hotel clerk.
1: Yes?
0: I showed him Sutter's picture. He recognized it all right.
1: Good. Is he in his room?
0: No. Checked out half an hour ago.
1: Oh, what a break.
0: Mm-hmm.
1: Wait, how about checking the travel desk? Sutter
0: I
1: might have...
0: I just talked to them, Ned. He didn't get any transportation from them.
1: If that old couple had a travel folder, they're probably heading for a resort.
0: Yes, I know. But there are plenty of resorts.
1: If we'd only got...
0: Hold it.
1: Huh?
0: Ned, I've got an idea. Come on.

0: Emmy.
1: Yes, dear?
0: Can we take a little walk around the ground?
1: Well, I think you've had enough exercise for the day. We're going right to the cottage.
0: I'm not tired.
1: Well, you certainly should be. 4 games of shuffleboard.
0: And I enjoyed it.
1: And I was very proud of you, dear. That man you beat was less than half your age.
0: Oh, I was just lucky, that's all.
1: Well, I called for some tea and cookies while you were playing. The hotel is sending them over.
0: Oh, good. Go ahead, dear.
1: Oh, thank you.
2: Good afternoon.
0: Hmm?
1: Mr. Sucker.
2: Surprised?
1: Yes.
0: What are you doing here?
2: Well, I went to your apartment and found the travel folder you threw away advertising this hotel. Then I called here to see if you'd made a reservation. When I found out that you'd taken this cottage, I took the next plane.
1: Well, that was a very sneaky thing to do.
2: You know why I'm here, of course.
1: Vacation?
2: No, money. I want my $5,000.
0: Well, now, look.
1: Just a minute, Paul. I'll handle this. Mr. Sutter, we are not giving you back that money.
2: Oh, no?
1: No. And if you don't like my attitude, you can call in the police.
2: I'm not that stupid.
1: Well, then how else are you going to prove that it's yours?
2: By taking it away from you.
1: Mr. Sutter, you can...
3: Hold everything, Sutter.
2: Quiet.
1: Oh, are you the young man with the tea?
3: No, ma'am. I'm from the FBI.
0: Huh?
2: FBI?
1: Goodness, well, what are you doing here?
3: I followed Sutter.
2: How'd you know I'd be here?
3: I knew that you were looking for this old couple. I also learned that you found a travel folder that told you where they were. So I went to your hotel. Their record showed that before you checked out, you'd made a long-distance call here to Las Vegas. So I took a plane right up.
1: Well, this certainly was a short vacation.
3: Oh, I think I can arrange for a long one. For all of you.
4: George Sutter, the bad check passer, and his erstwhile confederates, Paul and Emmy Lake, were tried for their many crimes in a federal court. They were all sentenced to long terms in the penitentiary. Tonight's case in the files of your FBI was closed, not only because of the superior investigative work on the part of a special agent, but also because of the aid he received from 2 sections of FBI headquarters in Washington. The first of those sections is the laboratory, which is filled with skilled technicians, all working towards scientifically exterminating the criminal. Their work with iodine fumes brought out the latent fingerprints on a check. And from there, the prints went to the identification section, a section which checks 20,000 sets of fingerprints every day for local police departments throughout the nation. There's no question but that the thousands of special agents throughout the country form a network of infinitely skilled specialists. But it is equally true that their task is made immeasurably easier because of the work the Washington headquarters does for them. For them, and thus for you, the American people.

0: In just a moment, we will tell you about next week's exciting case from the files of your FBI. A little while ago, I gave you a few brief facts about the Independent 60s plan of the Equitable Life Assurance Society. To get full information, you'll want to ask your Equitable Society representative questions like these.
1: Exactly how much will the plan cost me?
0: The Equitable man has the answer.
1: How will it dovetail with my Social Security?
0: He's got the answer to that, too.
1: What income will it give me in my 60s?
0: Your Equitable Society representative will give you the exact figure. 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
0: The incidents used in tonight's Equitable Life Assurance Society's broadcast are adapted from the files of the Federal Bureau of Investigation. However, all names used are fictitious, and any similarity thereof to the names of persons living or dead is accidental. Tonight, the music was composed and conducted by Frederick Steiner. Your narrator was Dean Carlson. This is Your FBI is a Jerry Devine production. This is Milton Cross speaking for the Equitable Life Assurance Society of the United States and the Equitable Society's representative in your community, and inviting you to tune in again next week at this same time when the Equitable Life Assurance Society will bring you another exciting story from the files of the Federal Bureau of Investigation, The Innocent Thief, on This Is Your FBI. This is ABC, the American Broadcasting Company.

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2: In today's transcribed Terry Tale, you're going to be given some helpful hints about aircraft spotting. Because Dude Hennig, the daredevil pilot, has arrived at the commando headquarters in the Sansun Hills of China. He has come to join Terry and Pat and the Dragon Lady and the soldiers who make up the first Chinese commando group. Oh, yes, the bewildered, befuzzled Connie has arrived with Dude, too. But we'll get to him later. Terry and the Pirates is brought to you by the makers of Libby's Tomato Juice, one of Libby's 100 famous foods. You know, if there's one thing I'm really sure of, it's this. Any one of you boys and girls could certainly hate to miss out on something or other that the kids are enjoying. But that's exactly what you're doing if you're not drinking Libby's Tomato Juice. Boys and girls are writing us how keen they are about this marvelous tasting juice, how they like it better than words can describe. So you can be mighty certain that you'll like it, too. Why, gosh, anybody would go for Libby's Tomato Juice. It's such a bracing, refreshing drink. That's why it tastes so grand for breakfast. It's so fine to have between meals. Whenever you want Libby's Tomato Juice, you can bet your mother will gladly let you have it. Because this drink is a wonderful source of vitamins. Yes, sir. Libby's Tomato Juice is rich in vitamin C and vitamin A. And that's not all. It's also a good source of vitamin B1 and vitamin G. You won't have to do any arguing to get Mother to buy Libby's Tomato Juice. And boy, will you enjoy it. Libby's Tomato Juice. Remember, spelled L-I-B-B-Y-S. And now, Terry and the Pirates. Yesterday, an enemy plane flying low was able to see the hideout of the commando headquarters, even though the place was well hidden. Before the plane could fly away and bring back a wave of bombers, Dude Hennig's fast American-built ship flew into the picture. In the air battle that followed, the invader plane was shot down. And then Dude made a landing at the secret airfield and helped the frightened Connie out of the plane. Let's join Dude as he talks with Terry. They're loafing outside. It's night. And there's an atmosphere of suspense in the air.
3: Look, Terry, let me tell you something about aircraft spotting that may clear up a few things in your mind.
4: I got a lot to learn, dude. I realize that after what happened yesterday. Say, if it hadn't been for you, we might not be here now.
3: Well, okay, figure it that way. But listen, always figure this. Figure every plane as an enemy plane until you have positively identified it. See what I mean?
4: Yeah, but I thought...
3: Look, it's better to be safe than sorry. I don't know how it is over in the United States, but here in China, you never know who's flying what.
4: You mean an invader pilot might be flying an Allied plane?
3: I don't know, but I don't put anything past them. Say, what's up tonight?
4: How do you mean?
3: Well, there's something cooking, I can tell. Hasn't Pat said anything?
4: No, he's been talking with the Dragon Lady. Say, do you suppose we're making a raid tonight?
3: We'll find out soon enough. Hey, Pat, come here, will you? Best way to find out is to ask you.
5: Life of Riley, that's what. This is all you lads have to do, sit here and gossip?
3: Mister, I don't know what's on the fire, but you're not going to get me to do any walking. That's out.
5: Now, look, fella. Tonight, we're going to pay a little visit to a supply dump about 25 miles from here, maybe less. We're going to bring back some high-test gas for that air buggy of yours. That make you happy?
3: Oh, that's very, very sporting of the old thing. But I'm staying here. I did my bit when I punched that invader plane out of the sky. Connie can go in my place.
4: When do we start, Pat? What's the setup?
5: Well, the Dragon Lady has planned the action. She knows this country. She knows where the invaders have their supply bases. This will be an all-night job. We'll get back here at dawn if all goes well.
4: Well, how do we transport gas and oil back here, Pat?
5: We'll use the enemy's own tank trucks. Everything will be explained to everybody in a few minutes.
6: Give me your attention, Commando. Tonight, we make our first raid against the enemy. Our object is simple. To destroy a supply base and capture as many war supplies as possible. We are to pick up enemy trucks already loaded with gasoline and oil, and return here before dawn. One group will be under my command. Mr. Ryan will be in charge of the second group. We will not take any prisoners, and none of you must be taken alive. Our scouts will guide us through the hills, and we avoid all roads and cut off about 15 miles. Everything has been planned to the exact minute. There must be no mistake. Our lives depend on obeying orders. Mr. Ryan, carry on.
5: Now listen, man. Man, this raid will prove how much value we are to China against the invader. You must be on the alert for enemy planes, although they seldom fly at night. Now, the first unit will leave now. My men will follow in 10 minutes. I'll explain exactly what we'll do when we arrive at our objective. Now, that's all. Let's do a good job of this. Remember, we take no prisoners.
2: Although these tough Chinese commandos are spoiling for a fight with the invader, all is not as well as might appear. For in the camp of the enemy, the supply base some 25 miles away, we listen in on a far different conversation. A short, dark, toothy man in an officer's uniform stands beside a small open fire. He is talking with another officer.
7: What your man has reported proves my point. There is a hidden Chinese unit back in the Sanshun Hills. The wrecked plane of our observer indicates that. He was shot down and failed to escape.
8: We have sent soldiers into the hills disguised, but they do not return.
7: This supply depot is undoubtedly known to the Chinese. Why they have not attacked us, I do not know. But I have other information which confirms the facts. A woman known as the Dragon Lady commands these men.
8: So we fight women?
7: We destroy all who oppose our progress, Hima. But there is something more. This woman with a strange name is known to have the help of several Americans. This I know.
8: And what do you suggest, Captain?
7: At the moment, I am awaiting word from a reliable source. And when that word comes, we shall permit these miserable ones with their strange leaders to attack us. But we shall be ready for them. I have a plan which will enable us to destroy these so-called commandos. That fortunate event may occur tonight, if word comes from our guard.
6: Arnold, halt. We have 5 minutes in which to wait, Jerry. At that time, Mr. Ryan and his men will be drawn up to the distant left of those fires down there in the valley.
9: Is that the supply base where the fires are?
6: Yes. We will move forward in 5 minutes. The men have their orders.
9: Uh-huh. Hey, doesn't seem to be much activity down there. Well, we're still pretty far away. Moonlight makes things bright enough, but if I had binoculars or field glasses, I could
6: use these. But I doubt if you can see clearly. We are yet too far from the enemy.
9: Listen, planes are coming. Glad it's night. They won't see us.
6: When they cross the path of the moon, you will be able to see them. I have not had time to thank you for your very clever device to help the men spot planes, Terry Lee.
9: Oh, that's all right. I hope it helps them when they really need to know one ship from another.
6: There they are. 3 bombers.
9: Yeah, with an escort of fighter planes. 6 fighters. Yeah, those are enemy planes, all right.
6: How high up would you say they were?
9: Well, I can't tell exactly, but they're about the same size in the sky as those black drawings I made on that cardboard spotter.
6: And can you identify them?
9: Well, those big boots are Junkers, twin-engine monoplanes. You can tell by the tapered wings and the double fins and rudder.
6: And the escort planes, the small ones?
9: And 3 of them are invader Karaganes, MK-11, I think. The others look like Kawasaki's, but, well, it's too dark to tell now. They're beyond the moonlight.
6: You are an observing young man.
9: Well, let's see what I can observe through the field glasses.
6: We have no need to fear those planes. Their destination is no concern of ours at the moment.
9: And you have a pretty good view of the campfires with these glasses. Everything seems to be rather quiet down there.
6: Nobody moving around, no signs of life. It is well. The men are asleep.
9: Mm-hmm.
4: He seems kind of funny, though.
9: You observe something?
4: Here, you take a look through the glasses. You see anything funny?
9: You have a poor choice of words, my friend.
4: I mean, well, those don't look like campfires. They look more like oil flares. And notice those sentries and the men sitting around. They haven't moved since we've been here.
9: You are correct. This is puzzling. Nobody comes forward to put wood on the fire. Most puzzling.
4: Yeah, what are soldiers sitting up for at this hour? They should be lying down asleep.
9: Time is short, my friend. It is possible there has been a suspicion of our movement. Perhaps that scene down there is a trap.
4: Well, say, we'd better find out quick. We can't let Pat walk into it.
9: We still have 3 minutes before Mr. Ryan will take up his position on our flank. Terry, we must alter our plans quickly.
4: I'll say.
9: Very well. You will cut across the hill and intercept Mr. Ryan and his men. Tell him what you have observed. Advise him to investigate carefully, and then you will report back here to me.
4: I'm on my way. Golly, I hope nobody shoots me for a spy.
9: You will have to risk that. We cannot let the men walk into a trap down there in that invader camp.
4: Okay, I'll be back as soon as I can. Something phony about those men down there sitting so still. Pat. Pat Ryan. It's me, Terry.
5: Terry. It's a good thing you spoke. Almost let you have the big end of this rascal. What are you doing here? You left with the dragon lady and...
9: Look, there's something not so good down there where those fires are, Pat.
5: Huh? How's that?
9: The men around the fires haven't moved. The sentries haven't moved, and the fires are oil flares.
5: Somebody got wind of this party, eh? Well, thanks. We better have a look-see. Now, wait here. I'll tell Wang to hold the men where they are till we check up.
4: Seems like we're making a lot of noise.
5: I gotta get closer and find out if... Look. Well, what do you know? It's a trap, all right. Look there.
4: Yeah, those are not soldiers at all. Those are dummies sitting around the fire.
5: Dummies in uniform. Well, this is a break.
4: But where do you suppose the real soldiers are?
10: Real soldiers are still here, brother. No. Ah. So, we have caught the Americans in our river trap. It is well. I had hoped for a more complete group of prisoners, but I shall be satisfied for the moment. Be pleased to follow me. I will need you two gentlemen to help me destroy the remainder of your little foolhardy company.
2: So that's the scheme, and our commando outfit has hit a snag on its first foray. Of all people to be caught by the invader, it had to be Pat and Terry. And now what trick will be pulled out of the enemy's bag? I'll tell you about tomorrow's adventure in just a moment. For victory, every good American should do these two things. They should buy war savings, bonds, and stamps. And they should eat right, so they'll be strong and well. Libby's tomato juice, the keen-tasting drink I've been telling you about, is one of the protective foods you should have often. It's a swell source of vitamins. Now, I want you and your mother to know there are many, many other Libby foods that bring you important food values. And every one of them is simply delicious. Vegetables and fruits are two things we eat every single day. Well, Libby packs lots of them, in addition to meats and juices and other things. And boy, oh boy, are they good eating. Your whole family will be glad if Mother asks for Libby's. Now, of course, the invader will try and use Terry and Pat as decoys to lure the Dragon Lady and the other commandos away from the hills where they can be killed off. But I have a feeling that the ability of a few people to spot planes will somehow help our friends out of this tough situation. The enemy still has Jude Hennick and Connie and the others to reckon with. And that's on deck for tomorrow's transcribed adventure with the Commandos in China.
11: How old and how much is that vase?
12: It's 1,000 years old and worth £10,000.
11: Ha ha! 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Of course, you can't stick flowers in it. But you can't chew a vase.
13: Would you credit it? 50 odd years of baking it same old Orvis. 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Very nice, young Harold. 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
0: Tudor Queen, the queen of canned meats. Tudor Queen ham, Tudor Queen ox tongue, Tudor Queen chicken, Tudor Queen luncheon meat. 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
15: In just a few hours, the Gregory party will attempt to escape from the Magic Island. When the Gregory yacht, with Mrs. Gregory, Captain Tex Bradford, and Jerry Hall aboard, was captured and drawn to the strange island of Euclidia by a magnetic force, a little homing pigeon was released to carry word of their trouble to another boat with Johnson on board. Johnson, in turn, released a pigeon which arrived safely at the Gregory yacht. And with the aid of these clever little birds, the prisoners have arrived at what seems to be a chance to escape. The Euclidean scientists are asleep in the chemical laboratory, victims of a formula Captain Bradford gave them. Jerry and Joan are in the radio cabin on the yacht, planning a desperate move to help Mrs. Gregory and the captain.
16: It's a slick plan, Joan, if we can only get away from this yacht to try it out.
17: I think if you leave that to me, Jerry, I will be able to give Mother and the captain a plausible excuse for our sudden desire to return to the island.
16: Well, if you can, with these two ray guns you swiped from the commander, we've got a chance to put it over. But I guess we'll have to get the plan all worked out before we leave here. There won't be any place we can talk without being heard once we get down inside that blamed island.
17: Oh, yes, Jerry. We may go to the sound channel, for one.
16: Yeah, that's right.
17: And there are many small rooms throughout the island where we may talk in privacy if the Euclideans are not using them.
16: Yeah, if.
17: There will be many of the chemists' private quarters vacant. Remember that every chemist on the island is asleep in the laboratory.
16: Yeah, but it isn't the chemists we're worrying about. It's the electrical engineers and the radio operators and the submarine guards. We've got to get past all of them some way and get our hands on the switches or whatever cuts off the current supply on this island. We've got to get everything shut off so there's no chance of the Euclideans doing anything to stop us when we sail out of here right after dark.
17: It can be done, Jerry. It will be dangerous and exciting, but it can be done.
16: Okay, kid. I'm with you if you say so. But now we've got to think of an excuse to get off this yacht and onto the island.
17: I think, Jerry, the best way is for us to tell Mother and the captain what we intend trying to do.
16: Uh-oh. They'll never let us do it.
17: I think they will. Captain Bradford will realize that our only hope is to render the island as nearly powerless as possible. And he will see instantly that you and I can move about in the island with greater freedom and less suspicion than would be allowed him.
16: It might work. We'll ask them anyhow. But remember this. If they say no, we'll find a way to go just the same.
17: Agreed, Jerry. We will, what you say, extract a rapid one.
16: You mean pull a fast one?
17: Exactly.
16: Ah, you're talking, Joan.
17: Oh, here are Mother and the captain.
16: Don't spring it up too soon now.
18: What's that, Jerry? You and Joan going to spring something on us?
16: Oh, maybe. After a while.
19: Joan, dear, you and Jerry both look very guilty about something. You haven't been getting into trouble, have you?
17: Oh, no, Mother. We merely have a little something to tell you and the captain after a few minutes.
18: Well, I guess the mystery will keep. Just now, I've got to get a message to Johnson, and I've got to get it to him quick.
19: You see, Jerry, Tex has run a wire through the holes in the sides of these boats and connected our transmitter to the aerial in the other boat.
16: Oh, swell, Tex. That ought to help a lot.
18: Yes, it will, but the batteries are nearly dead. I'm afraid to run the motors anymore for fear someone on the island will suspect something.
17: I think it is very dangerous, Captain, to try getting a message to Johnson. These Euclideans will surely understand what you are trying to do.
19: Don't you think, dear, that they were deceived about Johnson? That they believe Johnson came in here aboard his boat, don't they?
17: They do now, but it would take only a little suggestion to make them realize they had been tricked.
16: Hey, hold everything. I got an idea.
18: What is it, kid?
16: Well, it's pretty sure these Euclidean guys believe that McLeod is Johnson, all right?
17: Yes, Jerry. They believe that, as they had only heard his voice over the radio.
16: Then why not get Mac in here now? Let him send the message to Johnson, and that might help the idea along.
19: I'm afraid of that, Jerry.
18: Why, Pat?
19: Because they'd surely recognize the different voice when they heard it over the radio. Just now, they believe Mac is Johnson because he's only spoken briefly to G-47, pretended to have a sore throat then. But if he were to attempt to send a message... No, I think it'd do more harm than good.
18: You're right, Pat.
16: I'm sorry. Guess my idea wasn't so hot.
17: Never mind, Jerry. You will get another one someday.
16: Hey, I get them all the time.
19: Now, you two stop quarreling and give us a chance to send a message. Perhaps you'd better do it, Tex. You can work the initial code into it without writing it down. I'd have to scribble it out first.
18: Right. I'll see what I can do. You can check this for me, Jerry.
16: Mm-hmm.
18: Copy what I send. Then we'll see if I hit the code accurately and all enough for Johnson to decipher it. I'm afraid if I write it out, it'll sound so cut and dried, anyone would know what I'm trying to do.
16: I'm ready. Go to it.
17: May I copy it also, Captain?
18: Sure, Joan, but you may find it a little fast when you're not used to it.
17: I will try and keep up with you.
19: Quiet now. Let Tex get his message over.
16: Wait a minute. I'm sorry to butt in, and I know that message is important, but I've got to say just one more thing.
18: All right, Jerry, but time's worth money now.
16: I know it, but I think you'll see where this is worth the time. Now, wouldn't it be better if you could get that message out without the Euclideans being able to intercept it? I mean, even if they could hear it, wouldn't it be better to know it was at least getting past the edge of the island?
19: Of course, Jerry, but that's impossible. All we can hope for is to get enough of the message outside the magnetic ring to do some good before they realize its value and stop our beam.
17: But suppose your beam is being stopped at all times. Then the Euclideans have your message. They may take their time in deciphering it, but long before dark... Before you are ready to attempt the escape, they will know your plans and be ready to spoil them.
18: I know all that, Joan, but we've got to take the chance.
16: Oh, no, you don't, Tex. Look, if you let Joan and I try something...
17: That is right, Jerry. I feel this is the time to tell them.
19: Tell us what? Have you two a plan of real value?
16: We think it is, but you've got to let us tell you the whole thing before you say no.
18: Well, get on with it, son. If it sounds possible, we'll let you try it anyhow.
17: There, Jerry, you see? Now tell them about it.
16: Well... Joan and I figured we could get around a lot of places on the island easier than you two, because the Euclideans think Tex has got all the sense in this outfit.
19: Go on, Jerry.
16: And the first thing we need right now is to be sure of two things. First, that we can get a message to that boat Johnson's on and let him know we're going to make a break for it.
18: Right so far.
17: And also, we must make sure that no one on this island will be in a position to stop us when we take the boat out after dark tonight.
19: Of course, those things would be nice. It's rather foolish to talk about arranging it so easily.
18: Yes, I'm afraid you've taken on too big an order, Jerry.
16: Oh, no, sir, we haven't. Now listen carefully to this. Joan knows a lot of the rooms in the island where we can talk without being heard on the rest of the island. And if we can make our way from one of these rooms to the other and take over control of each section we pass through, we can finally get the main control rooms and shut off all the electricity on the island. Then they can't make a move. And we can get our radio messages out first, then fix it so the boat can sail, and no one will ever know it till it's too late to stop us.
19: Why, Jerry, that's madness. You and Joan will most certainly do no such thing.
18: Not while I know it. Why, you kids wouldn't have a chance.
17: I think we would have a very good chance, Captain.
16: Oh, sure, Tex. Let us try it. Please. We can put it over. Please.
19: No, Tex, I won't permit it.
18: Neither will I. Why, you kids would just be getting started when one of those Euclideans would turn a ray gun on you. And when you woke up, you'd be prisoners in one of their submarine cells. Our escape would be hopeless, as we certainly wouldn't leave without you.
17: But what if Jerry and I were using the ray guns ourselves and were very careful to let no one see us? What then?
18: Well, of course you might have a chance then, but where would you get the ray guns?
17: I have two of them. Joan, you what?
18: You've got two of those things?
16: Sure she has. And they're the 5-minute kind, the 300-second ray, the Euclideans call them.
19: But how did you get them, dear? I thought the Euclideans guarded those guns with their lives.
17: When Jerry and I were in the laboratory and the gas fumes from the captain's formula put all the Euclideans to sleep, Jerry and I fell as if we were also overcome. And I took care to fall near the commander, almost on her, in fact. And when the others were all asleep and Jerry and I stood up to run out, I had both of the commander's ray guns hidden in my dress.
18: Joan, that's one of the finest things I ever heard of.
19: Joan, dear, your mother's so proud of you.
16: Didn't I tell you she was slick? And now what do you think of our chances?
17: You will surely allow us to go now, will you not?
18: Well, I don't know. The idea of you kids running around inside that island with a couple of those ray guns doesn't make much of a hit with me.
19: No, the guns make it even more dangerous. If you two were unarmed, you'd probably be taken without harm and merely confined in a cell. But with those things, you'd take chances and deliberately run into danger. No, I don't like it.
16: Oh, but gee, Mrs. Gregory... If Joan and I did all right about getting ourselves into that laboratory and out again, and if Joan's clever enough to get those guns, we ought to have a chance to show what we can do.
17: Yes, Mother. Jerry and I are quite capable of taking care of ourselves. And it should be our privilege to contribute at least a portion of the energy expended toward our ultimate freedom.
16: She means we ought to get a crack at helping things along.
17: Please, Captain Bradford, we will be very careful.
16: Oh, sure, Tex. Joan and I will watch every move, and before we get caught, we'll run right back to you. How's that?
18: Well, Pat, I...
19: You'd let them go if I would, wouldn't you, Tex?
18: Yes, dear, it's a big chance for them. If you and I fail to get off this island our own way, we've not only let them down, but we refuse them a chance to help themselves and all of us.
19: You're right, Tex. I'm only being a woman about it. It's a little hard for me to think of Joan taking such chances. For 14 years, I've searched the world over for her. Now, only a few days after I found her, I must let her go again. Go into danger because of me.
16: Oh, forget it, Mrs. Gregory. I'll take care of Joan. No matter what happens, I'll look out for her. And you and the captain can do a lot more good by being right here on this boat and having everything ready to shove off as soon as it gets dark.
18: All right, you win, kid. Though it seems funny for Pat and me to sit here and let you kids run these risks, well, I know it's a sensible thing to do.
17: Now, Captain Bradford, if you will give me the message you were going to send in the hope Johnson might hear it, I will copy it. And Jerry and I may get a chance to send it from the Euclidean control chamber.
16: Yeah, then we'd know it got out all right.
19: But wouldn't it be heard other places on the island?
17: Not if we were able to operate the controls ourselves. We could regulate the beam transmission apparatus so that the message could only be picked up by a radio receiver and not by the electric ears around the island.
18: You certainly know this island, Joan.
17: I have had 14 years in which to learn of it. Now, may I have the message, Captain?
18: Right, Joan. I'll give it to you slowly and you can copy it. And we'll see if the code comes out right.
17: You may speak as rapidly as you wish.
19: Do you know shorthand, Joan?
17: I do not understand what you mean. I merely make small marks for big words.
16: Well, that's shorthand, all right. Come on, let's get going.
18: Right. Here it is. Call any station. Sign the Gregory yacht. Here is the message. Every indication, going half trouble. Possibly may feel, unwise even, leave free in this yacht. Many islanders, lying in forced sleep. Don't indicate especially sincere enjoyment. Longer, unusual silence. Envelopes are waiting now. Perhaps later advice. Nearer solution.
19: The first letter of each word will spell the message we want Johnson to get.
17: I have it translated. 8 p.m. Fuel 50 miles. Diesel. Use own plans.
16: If Johnson gets that, we're saved, sure.
17: Johnson will get it.
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0: Once again, the Damon Runyon Theater brings you another story by the master storyteller, Damon Runyon. And this one, A Light in France. And to tell it to you, here is Broadway.
1: Thanks. It is of a midsummer evening not so long ago that I am sitting in Mindy's waiting for my order of potato pancakes and sour cream when I feel a tap on my shoulder. Now, I am certainly not expecting gendarmes because I am a law-abiding citizen. So I look up without a care in the world. And then I wish to leave, and leave fast. I am not able to say a word to the citizen who does the tapping, because how does one open a conversation with a ghost if one meets one in Mindy's? I sit there with my mouth open, and the ghost sits down and says,
2: "Your mouth is wide open, Broadway."
1: Maury, go away. You are dead. You will not like the food here anymore.
2: Do I look like I am dead?
1: I will not argue the point. I will leave.
2: Sit down. Sit down. Take it easy.
1: Never again.
2: Look, Broadway, pinch me.
1: Definitely not.
2: Listen.
1: I have got nothing to listen to except the sound of my steps going away fast. If I am able to move.
2: I am not dead.
1: Listen, Maury, a long time ago, they find what is left of you in a ditch over in Jersey. There is quicklime in the ditch and your shoes, which are identified. The gendarme says it is you, and that is good enough for me. Now, I order some potato pancakes. When they arrive, enjoy them, and give my regards to everybody who is dead.
2: Will you listen to me? I am not dead. I never am dead, and I do not expect to be for quite some time. That is, unless...
1: I do not see what you have got to think about. You are...
2: Not dead. And would you like to hear why I am not?
1: No, you cannot convince me.
2: Let me try. It is a very good story.
1: No, I will... A good story?
2: Very good. You will like it.
1: If I listen, will you promise to go back to being dead?
2: Sure. I know you cannot resist this story. You settle back and let me tell you something.
1: Naturally, it is a great shock to me to see Moore. Even if he says he is alive, I believe the gendarmes who identify his shoes after they pull them from the quicklime in Jersey. However, I am willing to listen to reason, especially if it is surrounded by a good story. And it is very good indeed. And I will tell it to you in a minute.

0: is in France, where he goes to get away from certain citizens who wish to decease him. It is in 1939 that he comes to a little town on the seacoast. A very nice place for a guy on the Lamoureux. For a citizen who wishes peace and quiet. He puts down his suitcase at a little inn there, and one night he is looking over the place when the scene is as follows.
1: Good evening, sir.
2: Huh? Who is that?
1: You're a very nervous young man, aren't you?
2: Look, come on out where I could see you. Unless you wish me to scatter some lead in your direction.
1: Impetuous, aren't you? Very well.
3: Well, I think you can put that gun away.
2: Who are you? How come you speak English where there is nothing but French?
3: Probably because it was my native tongue.
2: Yeah? You American?
3: Well, with reservations. My name is Thaddeus Blackman.
2: Blackman?
3: The name means nothing to you.
2: Blackman.
3: Thaddeus T. Blackman.
2: Oh, sure. It is a small word.
3: I found it so, particularly when I saw and heard you this afternoon. For a moment, I was worried.
2: I guess you were.
3: But I fancy myself a student of, well, people. You didn't look like a policeman.
2: Thank you.
3: You're welcome.
2: So this is where you lamp to, huh, Thaddeus?
3: This is where I retired.
2: Sure. What about 16 zillions of cash? I read about you, Thaddeus. You make a nice score, and the U.S. government would like to ask you some questions.
3: Which I am in no position to answer.
2: I guess not. I do not know the legal lingo, but...
3: It was called embezzlement. However, I was not at fault. But the officials, you understand, would not understand.
2: Officials are very official and narrow-minded.
3: Precisely. And since you seem to know that, I take it you, too, have had encounters with law and order?
2: Thaddeus, you put it fancy, but there is more truth than poetry.
3: Good. We shall get along splendidly. Now, have you a match for my pipe?
2: Sure. Here.
3: Thank you.
2: Someday I will invent a pipe that does not go out.
3: In which case, you will make a fortune. Well, shall we take a walk?
0: So Maury and Thaddeus become very friendly indeed, because they have a lot in common. Then it comes up the next day. Maury walks inside the little inn and sees Thaddeus sitting at a table talking to a doll. And the scene is as follows.
2: Hiya, Thaddeus. Nice morning, huh?
3: Good morning, Maury. Sit down.
2: Thanks.
3: Maury, I want you to meet Marie. Marie, this is Maury.
4: How do you do, monsieur?
2: She talks English.
3: I taught her.
4: Ah, oui. Monsieur Blackman, he teaches me the English. Someday, maybe I go to America, oui.
2: Why not, doll? I think you'd get along. Yeah, I think you would.
3: Marie.
4: Oui?
3: I'm all out of matches for my pipe. Would you mind?
4: Certainement, oui. Yes. I will be back in a presently.
3: Marie is a lovely girl, Maury.
2: Thaddeus, I have got eyes.
3: So I noticed.
2: Meaning what, Thaddeus?
3: I've grown very fond of Marie.
2: Oh, no poaching, huh, Thaddeus?
3: I'm afraid you misunderstand, Maury. Marie runs the inn. She's been very kind to an old man who at times becomes very lonely. Sometimes, even tired of living.
2: With all the dough you got, you are tired of living?
3: Maury, there are certain things money won't buy. That's trite, but sometimes the trite and hackneyed things are the only truth. Do you know what I'm talking about, Maury?
2: Not yet. Proceed.
3: Marie, for example. I've come to look upon her as a daughter. I love her, Maury.
2: You are a funny guy, Thaddeus.
3: But you understand.
2: Sure. When I was a kid, I owned a teddy bear. Every place I go, I take the teddy bear. I remember that fuzzy little thing even now. Sometimes I wish I still have it. It is like a
3: symbol of what you had when you were a kid.
2: Sure, that is right.
3: Marie is a sort of teddy bear to me. See?
2: Yeah, Thaddeus, I see. Okay, we will leave it at that.
0: That is the way it stands. From what Maury tells me, this Marie is a very classy doll indeed. But Maury makes no play. Meantime, he and Thaddeus get more and more friendly. Then it comes up one day when Maury is in his room. Suddenly, the door opens.
5: Reach him way up, Maury.
2: Well, well, well. Mike's the mugger.
5: Yeah. Brother, I chase you all over, Maury.
2: Uh-huh.
5: You'll give me a lot of trouble. Little Jill and Delt says to me, Mikey says go find Maury, I find you.
2: Sure, you find me. So?
5: I got a job to do, Maury. I got nothing against you. But business is business.
2: How much?
5: Kid. I got to go back to the States, and I got to tell little Girondeau that I get you.
2: So? Tell him.
5: I got to tell the truth, Maury. Otherwise, someday somebody finds out you're still kicking. And then little Girondeau would say to me, Mike, why do you lie to me? So, I got to protect myself.
2: Yeah, sure.
5: It's always puzzling to little Girondeau how you get away, Maury. He sends you out with Turkey Joe, but Turkey Joe does not come back.
2: They find my shoes.
5: Sure, sure. But they do not find Turkey Joe. Little Girondeau is smart. He says nothing to the cops, but he says to me, Mikey says...
2: Find Maury.
5: I find you. Understand, Maury. I got nothing against you. This is a business proposition.
2: Come in.
1: Maury, have you heard that...
5: Shut that door, Pop. Get over next to him, Pop.
1: Maury, what is this?
2: The kiss-off, Thaddeus.
5: Pop, you're coming an awful bad time. Now, if little Girondeau is here, he would say, Mike...
1: You're not going to...
2: He will tell you, Thaddeus, that business is business.
5: Maybe this strikes him funny.
2: Cut it out, Thaddeus. Oh,
1: you don't understand, neither of you. You, whatever your name is...
5: Mike.
1: Very well, Mike. I'm afraid you're too late.
5: Huh?
1: If you'll go downstairs and look in the street, you'll see the town is full of French soldiers. No one can get in or out. I'm afraid this will be awkward for you, Mike.
5: Soldiers? What do you mean? I cannot get out.
1: Mike, a war has just started.
2: War? War?
1: Yes, it's come. France and Great Britain have declared war on Nazi Germany. I'm afraid, gentlemen, we're trapped here.
0: What Thaddeus says is true, and it saves Maury's life for the time being. Mike does not wish to take the chance because it seems he hears of the French gendarmes, who Maury tells me are really cool gendarmes. Also, he learns that in France they cut off your head instead of putting you in the hot seat. And Mike considers this a repulsive way to die. So he holds off. Then, one day, the scene is as follows.
1: An interesting situation, isn't it, Maury? Mike?
5: What are you laughing about, Thaddeus?
1: Three rogues. Three consciousless rogues.
5: I am not a rogue.
1: Oh, but you are. So am I. I'm wanted as an embezzler. Maury is wanted by someone called Little Girondeau, and you're a hired killer.
2: Yeah, it is funny.
5: Yeah, I do not see a thing to laugh about. We are here for months already. Little Girondeau were worried.
1: Trapped by a huge, vicious war. A little tiny war in the midst of a wholesale carnage. The situation has its humor. You see, I...
2: That is Marie.
5: Yeah, and Ronnie.
1: Something's wrong. Something's happened. Here, Marie, up here.
5: Take it easy, doll. What is the matter?
1: Marie, look at me. What's wrong?
6: Oh, they tell me. My boss.
1: The Germans. What about them?
2: Well, what happens now?
1: Gentlemen, you think you're gangsters? Unless I miss my guess, the Nazis will come here. They'll want this harbor. Then, whatever you've seen up to now will be as child's play.
0: Thaddeus says that, and they look at each other. Maury will not leave there, and Mike cannot go unless he gets Maury, and Thaddeus is stuck, too. Well, what happens later is quite a strange tale, and I will tell you about it in a minute.

0: Like Thaddeus says, it is not long before the Nazis move in and take over. The place swarms with them. Then, one day, about a week after they are there, Maury and Mike get a little surprised. They are taken to an office, and there the proceedings go as follows.
1: Sit down, boys. Sit down.
2: Mike, look who it is.
3: Well, Alfie, it is Vasikov.
2: Vasikov.
3: Well, he runs Hoochin for Little Gerento in the old days.
1: I have the honor to serve the Reich and the Fuhrer. I am head of the Gestapo here.
3: Well, knock me over with a sash weight.
2: Okay, Vasikov, what is the pitch? Why are we here?
1: I found out about you the first day I was here. You wish to leave here, yes?
2: No.
3: Yeah.
1: You do not wish to leave mine?
2: No.
1: Well, that is peculiar. Why did... Oh. I think I see Mike and Maury.
3: Wait a minute. Can you get me out of here, Vasikov?
1: Maybe. But it costs money.
2: Same old Vasikov, always looking for a fast buck.
1: Look, I will tell you something. I advise you to leave while you can. For consideration, I can arrange it. Later it will not be so easy.
2: Why not? We are neutrals. We can leave any time we want to.
1: I tell you, later it will not be possible.
2: Why not?
1: Dummkopf, believe me when I tell you.
3: Listen, Vasikov, how much do you want?
1: $300.
3: That much, huh?
1: That much. Oh, I do not know why I bargain with you. I could just... And who would know?
2: Well, you play a nice game, Vasikov.
1: I do not play games. I will give you until tomorrow. That is all. If you do not decide by then, well... you have until tomorrow.
0: So Maury and Mike go back to the inn. There they see Thaddeus, and they tell him what goes on. Thaddeus thinks for a minute and then says...
4: You say, Vasikov said it wouldn't be possible for us to get out later?
2: That is what he says.
4: Uh-huh.
3: What are you thinking about, Thaddeus?
4: Come outside with me.
2: What for?
4: Come on.
2: What is the idea, Thaddeus? We are alone in there.
4: Listen.
3: Watch.
4: Just listen.
2: What is that?
4: Construction work.
2: So?
4: Today I watched laborers come into the village. Hundreds of them. And loads of concrete and steel. They're building a submarine base in the harbor.
2: Sure. Subs. A perfect spot for them.
4: Once they're built, we'll never get out. But this Vasikov. Can you trust him?
2: Him? Oh, not very far.
4: But he wants money. Offer him more than the 300.
2: Why?
4: Tell him to get us a boat, gasoline. Once we get to the channel, we can get to England.
0: Sure. What do you say, Maury?
4: What do you say, Mike?
3: Look, little Jerry...
2: Skip it. I guess I would rather take one of your slugs than one of theirs.
0: So they make up their minds to take Vasikov's offer. And Vasikov says he will arrange everything. Then it comes up one night, and the three of them are going back to the inn when they hear something.
5: What?
2: That is Marie.
4: Come on.
5: If you do not like me,
2: cut it out, Vasikov.
5: Get out.
6: Mr. Blackburn.
3: You always do like the James, Vasikov.
4: Are you all right, Marie? It's all right.
2: Maybe you better beat it, Vasikov.
1: I give orders here. You remember that.
2: Keep your paws off this kid.
1: She has a brother in a concentration camp. All I do is offer to help him. That is all.
3: Oh, that is all.
1: What else? And you will remember that one word from me, it will be too bad for you.
4: Herr Vasikov, don't touch this girl ever again.
1: We'll leave that up to her. Maybe she wishes to help her brother. Maybe. Listen.
3: Planes.
6: English airplanes.
1: Quick, the light. Put them out.
3: You're scared, Vasikov.
1: Put them out. I'll kill you. Put them out.
4: Better put them out, Maury.
2: Sure.
1: And after you do, stand at the window against the moonlight. Hurry. Now, stand still. Stupid animals. They pass right over the base.
4: One little light to show them the way and...
1: What did you say?
4: Nothing at all.
1: I warn you. If anyone so much as lights a match, he will be shot without question.
4: May I light my pipe?
1: Now? Yes. I will go now, and gentlemen, what we have discussed has become more expensive.
0: Well, a couple more nights go by. Vasikov says it is hard to get hold of a boat and gasoline, but finally he tells Thaddeus, Maury, and Mike that he arranges it, and that the boat will be in a little cove waiting for them. Now, Maury and Mike do not trust Vasikov, so they decide to do a little looking around. They wait until it is dark. Then they sneak past the guards and get to where Vasikov says the boat is.
2: See anything, Mike?
3: Yeah, there is a cove, all right.
2: Any boat?
3: I cannot see from here. Listen, the English bombers again.
2: Boy, what they could do to that base with a couple of nice eggs.
3: Sure, and all we gotta do is stand up and light the way and get shot down.
2: Mike.
3: What?
2: Would you do it?
3: Do what?
2: Tip the Limeys?
0: You're crazy.
3: This is not my war. I do not start it, and I do not wish any part of it.
2: I am just thinking of that kid Marie and Vesicott.
0: Well, stop thinking about it and sneak down to the cove and look for that boat.
2: Yeah, I will be right back.
0: Sure.
2: Wait a minute.
3: Well?
2: Mike, do you smell something?
3: Hmm? Smell anything? Like what?
2: Take a good sniff.
3: There is some kind of a smell.
2: Yeah. Mike, you work for little Gerandel.
3: So?
2: So does Vasikov a couple of years ago.
3: You are crazy. What are you talking like?
2: Take another whiff.
3: You know, it smells exactly...
2: Sure.
3: Maury?
2: Vasikov. Come on, we will go back and tell

0: understand. If Vasikov got the boat for us and these tins of gasoline, why should he do what you say he's going to do?
1: Simple like ABC, Thaddeus. He takes the dough from us, lets us make a break for it in the boat, then has us rubbed out. All he has to do is scream to the guards along the coast, and boom, we are cooked, and he is a big hero.
0: You see, Thaddeus?
2: Yes, I do.
0: And he gets rid of us altogether by...
2: I got another idea. Got anything around here that can open one of them gas cans?
1: Why, Mike?
2: I just think of something.
0: Here's a knife.
2: Uh-huh. Now watch. I remember in the old days when Vasikov was running hooch. There's a trick. There. It smells like gasoline, but like they water hooch in the old days, this gas is watered.
1: Well, well, old Vasikov thinks of everything.
0: Will the boat run on that?
1: Not good.
2: If anybody chases us, we got no chance but watered gas.
0: Well, gentlemen, it looks as though Vasikov is not such a Vasikov after all.
2: Maury, got any ideas?
1: Yeah. Wait for him. Play it dumb. And take him along with us. See?
3: So they wait for Vasikov to show up later that night. He does. It is around midnight when he comes in. He looks at him for a couple of seconds, then says...
4: Everything is ready. The boat is in the cove. The gasoline is here. Could not get it to the boat by day, but it can be carried at night.
1: Vasikov, we are thinking that maybe you should go through the village with us, just in case we are stopped, which we will be.
4: Of course. I take you in my car. It is a pleasure.
5: I guess it is.
0: One more thing, Vasikov. Marie is going with us.
4: What? Oh, no, that is not in the bargain.
0: It is now.
4: She will stay here.
0: I'll pay you $1,000.
4: No, for that I will not bargain. Why, you must think of her poor brother in the concentration camp. If she leaves here, I will not be able to help him. It would break her heart.
1: Nuts, I got enough. Maybe you think we do not tag you for a double-crosser, huh? Water, gasoline.
4: Get away from me.
1: Here, take it.
4: You, I fix you for this. Listen, the English bombers again. The lights, put them out. I said put them out, I shoot. Do it!
5: I'll get them.
4: I will shoot the first one who moves.
0: You know, all those bombers need is one light by the harbor to see what's going on. One light.
4: But there is none. Put out that match.
0: My pipe keeps going out, but I have a better idea. Here, Vasikov, catch it.
5: Holy mackerel, he is on fire.
1: He is burning like a torch. That is pretty good gasoline after all. Vasikov, run. Run for the harbor, the water. It is your only chance. Run for the water.
5: Look at him go. He lights up the whole street.
1: Listen. Listen, the bomber's coming back.
5: Vasikov is taking those bombers right to the harbor.
1: I think it's too late for them to shoot at him.
0: Did it work?
5: Hey, we forgot about Thaddeus. You all right, Pop?
0: I'm all right now.
1: You are hit, Thaddeus.
0: Yes.
2: Thaddeus, you certainly cook our chances of getting out of here.
0: Sorry.
2: I guess not.
0: Try to get away later. You take Marie.
1: Sure, Thaddeus. Do well. But what about you?
0: I think I'm going to stay here.
2: Well, that does it, Maury.
1: Yeah.
2: Looks like his light is out.
1: Yeah. But, brother, what a one he lights in France.
3: So that is the story Maury tells me so far. But it is not ended. And what the payoff is, I will tell you in a minute.

0: Like I say, Maury gets up to where the English bombers wrecked the Nazi submarine base, and old Thaddeus does a permanent thing. Then, Maury says to me,
1: "So, we get Marie and we go to the cove. There is so much excitement and shooting that nobody sees us."
0: Yeah, I see that, but what happens to you and Mike and Marie?
1: Well, Marie is back in France now, and Mike and me enlist in the RAF. We are in for the rest of the war. We pass over the little village quite a few times, and we always look down on Thaddeus.
0: But does not Mike wish to put the slug on you?
1: We hear that little Girondelle is taken care of over here. So Mike figures that a deceased cannot hold him to a contract. So that is that.
0: Yeah, that is that, yeah. But, Maury, what is it that makes you figure Vasikov is going to double-cross you?
1: The smell, Broadway, the smell, I tell you that.
0: What smell?
1: Oh, well, remember I am supposed to be rubbed out by Turkey Joe?
0: Yeah.
1: In fact, they find my shoes in quicklime in Jersey.
0: So?
1: Well, when I see what Turkey Joe is going to do, I object. There is an argument. He loses. I put my shoes on his feet because mine are a little worn anyhow.
0: Yeah, this explains everything that goes on in Jersey.
1: Look, once you smell quicklime, you never forget it. I smell it that night in France. That is the way Vasikov is going to get rid of us and leave no trace. Because we are neutrals and he wants no trouble.
0: Oh, I see.
1: Well, I got to be running along now. I have got to see the district attorney.
0: Huh? You are going to the DA?
1: Sure. I wish to start with a clean slate. I will plead self-defense, and it is. Anyway, I'm supposed to be dead. Maybe the DA will be glad to leave it that way.
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The Damon Runyon Theater with John Brown as Broadway is directed by Richard Sandville, and the story is adapted for radio by Russell Hughes. Vern Carstensen is in charge of production. This is a Mayfair production.

0: the cough drops.
1: Is that proper farmhouse cheddar?
2: No, I don't think so.
1: What about that?
2: No. It's quite nice, though.
1: Is it? Do you think I might try a piece? I'll have 2 ounces, please.
3: Jacob's, the cream of cream crackers.

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2: If you insist on doing this your way, I can't stop you. But if you pull that trigger, neither one of us will get out alive.

0: Have Gun, Will Travel. Starring Mr. John Daner as Paladin. San Francisco, 1875. The Carlton Hotel, headquarters of a man called Paladin.
1: Oh, Mr. Paladin.
2: Well, good morning, hey boy.
1: Oh, I just about to knock on your door.
2: So I see. You can put your fist down now.
1: Oh, yes, sir. Hey, you're leaving?
2: No, just going down to the lobby to pick up some cigars. What did you want? You were going to knock on my door?
1: Oh, yes, sir. I bring a note for you. Here.
2: Ah, thank you.
1: From lady.
2: From a lady, huh? Let's see now. Dear sir, I am given to understand you are available for hire as a guide and interpreter. If such is the case, kindly present yourself at room 409 this morning at 10 o'clock. Signed, the Honorable Diana Coulter. What do you think of that?
1: I think maybe it's almost 10 o'clock.
2: Now, how did the Honorable Diana Coulter ever get the idea that I was a guide, an interpreter?
1: Could be maybe because I tell her.
2: You told her?
1: Oh, yes, sir.
2: What else did you tell her about me?
1: Oh, I show her you most excellent man with gunplay. Also, class A, grade number one gentleman.
2: Ah, that was good of you, hey boy.
1: You're most welcome.
2: And you mind explaining why you took it upon yourself to give me these recommendations?
1: Honorable Diana Coulter seemed to need guide. I figure you man for a job. She's a very nice lady.
2: So?
1: Also, she's a very pretty lady.
2: Oh. Did you say it was almost 10 o'clock, hey boy?
1: Yes, sir.
2: Then I suppose I better go and present myself.
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0: Yes.
1: I'm Paladin. I received your note.
0: Oh, the guide. Come in, please.
1: Thank you.
0: Mr. Paladin, are you familiar with the interior?
1: The interior of what?
0: Well, your own country, naturally. Do you know the territory of Arizona?
1: Yes.
0: Can you guide me to a place called Shiprock?
1: I think so.
0: I've never met a guide yet who admitted ignorance of anything.
1: Then why did you ask?
0: The Oriental boy told me you claim some familiarity with firearms, too.
1: Some.
0: Have you ever seen one of these?
1: Martini Henry. I didn't know they sold those rifles to civilians.
0: Well, my uncle commands a regiment of Bengal Lancers. He insisted I bring it along to America to defend myself against the savages.
1: Good idea.
0: My brother has a plantation in the vicinity of Shiprock. It's what your people would call a ranch. I'm coming to live with him.
1: May I ask why? That's pretty rough country.
0: Because he is the only immediate relative I have left now. And in England, a spinster of my class doesn't have much choice. But that's neither here nor there, is it? I need a guide. Do you have references?
1: Oh, some people seem to find this adequate.
0: A card. Have gone, will travel. Paladin, the legendary knight of Charlemagne. Well, I suppose you look about as trustworthy as any of your countrymen. You'll do.
1: Thank you.
0: We start tomorrow morning at 6. You will get $2 per day, plus a $5 bonus upon my safe arrival.
1: I don't suppose you could manage to make that just a little more.
0: Sir, I am not accustomed to haggling. How much more?
1: Oh, say $50 a day.
0: That's outrageous. Do you realize that for 2 rupees a day in India, I could hire 2 elephants along with an experienced shikari to take me tiger hunting? $5 a day.
1: Madam, I'm not accustomed to haggling. Make it 40.
0: Oh, I should have listened to my uncle. He warned me all Americans are scoundrels. Well, I dare say you'd be no worse than the next man.
1: As it was, we could have used the 2 elephants. We had 7 pack mules, burdened to a slow walk with the Honorable Diana Coulter's possessions. In turn, I found her exasperating, infuriating, and amusing. But always I had to admire the dignity with which she brought her little bit of England to the wilds of the Arizona Territory. Oh, Una.
0: Why are you calling a halt, Mr. Paladin?
1: In the spring, the animals need water. We'll fill our canteens, give ourselves 5 minutes.
0: Mr. Paladin.
1: Yes?
0: Your assistance, please. Help me to dismount.
1: Oh. Oh, yes. Forgive me. Just a matter of principle, isn't it?
0: I beg your pardon?
1: Nothing.
0: Oh, this is quite nice. I think we'll rest here for an hour. I'd like to bathe.
1: In that water?
0: Certainly, it appears clean. Why not?
1: It's ice cold. It just melted the snow from the top of that mountain.
0: Oh, excellent. Then it will be quite bracing.
1: Well, this is hardly a safe place in which to leave you alone, Miss Coulter.
0: I have my rifle here. Quite convenient, should I need it. You may wait on the other side of that hill until I call you. I trust we understand one another.
1: Well, I don't think we do.
0: What does that mean?
1: From the top of that rise there, I spotted 6 mounted Comanche Indians. Now, they were riding slow, studying the ground for tracks. It looked as though they were wearing war paint.
0: Redskins? Oh, but my good man, don't you realize that running away is bound to make the worst possible impression?
1: Miss Coulter, when Comanches are at war, they're every bit as disagreeable as the tribesmen of India's northwest frontier, or have you forgotten Khyber Pass?
0: Oh, no. Oh, dear, no.
1: And I'll give you 5 minutes.
0: Paladin?
1: What?
0: May I say that thus far, I have been most favorably impressed by the correctness of your behavior.
1: That's nice.
0: Please don't give me cause now to change my opinion of you.
1: I understand. Please feel you can trust me. 5 minutes. Bathed and dressed.
2: Winston tastes good like a cigarette should, because...
3: There's filter blends up front, up front ahead of the filter. And the flavor you get in a Winston cigarette comes from filter blend. Filter blend means fine tobacco, filter blend up front. And the flavor you get in a Winston cigarette comes from filter blend.
2: Filter blend is a mighty good reason for you to smoke Winston, because it means tobaccos specially processed for filter smoking. 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

0: Back on the trail, I kept a sharp watch, and we seemed to have lost the Indians. Still, my uneasiness continued. Several miles further on, I stopped the pack train as I saw a family in a buckboard approaches, the wagon loaded with household goods.
1: Why did you stop?
0: I want to talk to that man.
2: Oh. Howdy.
0: Hello.
2: You figure to have any use for your scalp, turn around and go on back.
0: Comanches?
2: Burned out my neighbors 4 miles back last night. Killed them all. Better take my advice, mister. Turn on back.
0: Now, this lady's brother has a ranch near Shiprock. That's where we're headed.
2: I wouldn't take a step in that direction unless I had a regiment of U.S. cavalry in front of me. No, sirree.
0: This man knows what he's talking about, Miss Colter.
1: You think I could bear not knowing whether my brother's safe or not? We'll continue.
0: But do you realize the danger?
1: We'll continue.
0: All right. Oh, we'll go on. Thanks anyway, mister.
2: Damn fools, you might just as well dig your graves right here. Get up there.
0: We continued on the trail under the hot Arizona sun until nightfall and made camp in a grove of cottonwoods, careful to avoid attracting the attention of the Comanches. Next morning, we started the last day's ride to Shiprock. We pressed the animals and ourselves and reached the ranch at noon. I didn't like the deathly stillness of the place. We dismounted and walked up the path to the house.
1: Quiet, isn't it? Perhaps they're all inside at dinner. Richard? Richard, I'm here. Children?
0: Anybody home? Wait here.

0: Paladin?
1: Don't go in there.
0: Paladin, what?
1: They're dead. All of them.
0: Dead? No. The Redskins.
1: Must have happened all in a moment. I never even had a chance to hide. We have to get out of here fast.
0: Oh, no.
1: Those Comanches may be back with the whole tribe.
0: They must be buried.
1: No. There isn't time, not even for that.
0: They will receive a proper burial.
1: Miss Coulter, if we don't leave at once, they're liable to be 6 graves here instead of 4.
0: I will not leave until they are properly buried.
1: All right, Miss Coulter. But we'll have to hurry. The shadows were long in the day as we paid our last respects beside the 4 fresh mounds of earth. The Honorable Diana Coulter was stiffly erect, the rifle that had seen duty with the Bengal Lancers held across her arm. She had not cried out or shed a tear, but her face had hardened into a mask of hatred and single-minded vengefulness.
0: Please continue, Mr. Paladin.
1: We brought nothing into this world, and it is certain we can carry nothing out. The Lord gave...
0: Paladin! I got him. He's dead.
1: Yeah.
0: Paladin, I shot the Redskin.
1: Are
0: you badly hurt?
1: Well, I'm not exactly comfortable with this arrow in my shoulder.
0: Are you able to move?
1: I'd better be. That rifle shot will bring the rest of them down on us. Let's get back to the house.
0: Yeah. Let me help you.
1: Yes. Thank you. Look, if we can make it, there's a trap door I noticed in the main room. Leads to a cellar.
0: Will it be safe?
1: Yeah, we'll get there and hope.
2: Constipation can be a problem for anyone, even doctors. And when constipation occurs, it's interesting to see just what doctors consider important about a laxative they might use or recommend. Well, a majority of the doctors we heard from had this to say. A laxative should be effective, gentle, as close to natural acting as possible, and a medicine that can be used with complete confidence. Now, Ex-Lax has been popular with many doctors and millions of people over the years because chocolated Ex-Lax is effective. 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Ex-Lax, the laxative that helps you toward your normal regularity gently. Overnight.
3: Is Ex-Lax in your medicine cabinet?
1: When we got into the house, we could hear the Indians approaching on horseback. The trapdoor in the front room led down a ladder to a small hole in the ground. It was cramped and dirty, and the only light came from the cracks in the crude floor overhead. But it was a reasonably safe hiding place. The burning pain from the arrow in my shoulder was almost unbearable.
0: Are you going to be all right?
1: I hope so. I'm afraid I'll have to ask your help.
0: But of course.
1: Here. Here, take this knife.
0: What for?
1: You'll have to relieve me of this arrow.
0: Oh, no.
1: Miss Coulter. Miss Coulter, I don't know just who else to call on right now.
0: But I...
1: There's a chance I may need that shoulder. Go on, take the knife.
0: They're here. Up there in the house.
1: Stop talking. Get that arrow out.
0: Some time now. Do you suppose they've gone?
1: No, not far.
0: I've no idea how long we've been down here.
1: It must be almost daylight. I'm going up to have a look around.
0: Careful, your shoulder.
1: That's better. It's better.
0: Well?
1: It's clear. Come on up. Quiet. Here, give me your hand.
0: Oh. Oh, the shambles they've made of this place.
1: And this is only the beginning.
4: They'll have it burned to the ground before they're through.
0: But where are they now?
4: They're probably still outside. Let's take a look out the window. All right, now, get down. Keep your head down. Now, look under those trees. No, no, no, right there by the water pump. Rolled up in their blankets.
0: They must all be asleep.
4: No. No, there's a sentry. See?
0: Look, look over there. Our horses along with theirs. Couldn't we make a run for them?
4: We'd never get past that sentry.
0: If we could just reach the horses. May I offer an idea?
4: Go ahead.
0: I suggest we employ a diversionary tactic.
4: A diversionary tactic?
0: I recall that Uncle found the strategy quite successful in his skirmishes with the tribesmen.
4: Now, you be serious, Miss Coulter. Our time is short.
0: I'm quite serious. I would venture to guess they haven't bothered to water our horses.
4: No, I don't think they would. And they haven't had any water since yesterday morning.
0: Then the poor beasts are thirsty. A pail of water placed outside and sloshed around a bit might very well attract at least one of them.
4: Yeah.
0: And if we can draw a horse up close to the window...
4: Well, you'll be gambling on the length of the tether.
0: Of course, it's all a gamble.
4: Wait a minute. The rope may reach if we go to the back of the house.
0: And if we're successful, we fasten a dummy figure to the horse's back.
4: A dummy?
0: Blankets rolled up, anything. It won't matter in this light. Then we send him off at top speed. Now, this will draw the sentry's attention, and we can make our run for it unseen in the opposite direction. It will only be a matter of precious minutes, but it could make the difference.
4: And that's a trick you learned from Uncle?
0: He talked a great deal about the regiment. Well, shall we give it a go, Mr. Paladin?
4: We'll give it a go, Miss Coulter.
1: Diana went into the bedroom to get the blankets for the dummy figure, and I found a pail of water in the kitchen. When she was ready, we quietly slipped out the back door, well out of the sentry's watch, and tried to attract our horses with the sloshing sound of water. The tether was long enough to reach, and just as we had hoped, both of our horses came after the water. As they drank, I cut their ropes and we tied the dummy figure onto Diana's horse.
0: Is it fastened securely?
1: Yes. Now you get on my horse. Now here, I'll help you up. Now stay here. I'll head your horse toward the sentry, and if we're in luck, it'll stampede their horses. All right, ready?
0: Yes, send him on.
1: All right. Yeah! There. There goes the sentry after him.
0: Quickly, get on. We must hurry.
1: Right.
5: The horses are stampeding. Uncle knew what he was about, all right. Ready, Mr. Paladin?
1: Ready, Miss Coulter.

0: Yes?
1: Mr. Farley, darling.
0: Oh, Miss Wong, come in.
1: Your pretty flowers you order for pretty lady.
0: Fine, just put them down over there.
1: Hey, boy, say for me to tell you, carriage is ready. Waiting outside.
0: Oh, I guess I'll just go and see if the pretty lady is ready.
1: Oh, Mr. Farley, darling.
0: Yes?
1: You're pretty tonight.
0: Oh, you...
1: Cape, a top hat, white gloves, my.
0: Well, thank you, Miss Wong. I intend to really do justice to my position as a guide when I show San Francisco to Miss Coulter tonight.
1: I just called from the Honorable Diana Coulter room. Oh, she's lovely, too.
0: Well, you've seen her.
1: Then. Yes, sir.
0: Oh, Miss Wong.
1: Yes, sir.
0: I suppose as ladies do, she had her wrap laid out and her bag and her scarf. Yes. Well, tell me, did you see anything of a Martini Henry?
1: A Martini Henry?
0: That's a rifle.
1: Oh, no.
0: Good.
1: Good.
0: Then I guess we're ready to go.
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3: Why, no.
4: Is it new? What's it do?
2: Well, this is off the record. Just between us boys, your automatic transmission, does it ever make a noise?
3: You mean a little kind of grinding?
4: Does that little chatter matter?
3: I hear a very weird whir sometimes.
2: It doesn't sound good, boys, but let's be sure. When you're sitting at the light and it goes to green, you put your foot down hard. Have you ever felt a sort of a jerk, a kind of a jar, or heaven help you, a real thud bump?
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2: Why, it's made to soften those shrunken seals, which are apt to leak when there's power on the wheels. 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
1: This is Nightline, the line that's open at the right place at the right moment, and this is Walter O'Keefe. 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

0: Folks, this is Nat King Cole. Let's face it, it's one thing to be foolish about your heart when it concerns your romance, but it's quite another thing to be foolish about your heart when it concerns your life. 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
1: And here he is, the one, the only... Well, here I am again with a chance for each of our couples to win up to $10,000. And if any of them say the secret word, they'll win an extra $100. George, who's first?
2: Well, Groucho, Irene Schlunecker is waiting to speak to you now, and her partner is a special guest, one whom I think you'll find quite surprising, Mr. Truman Tomlin. So, folks, you come in, please, and meet Groucho Marx.
1: Well, welcome to You Bet Your Life. Say the secret word and divide an extra $100. It's a common word, something you always have with you. Truman Schlunecker and Irene Truman. Now, which one? Your name is Schlunecker?
3: No, sir.
1: Your name is Schlunecker?
4: My name is Schlunecker.
1: There isn't anybody named Schlunecker, and you know it.
4: Me.
1: Zinzi Fahirat?
4: Mm-hmm.
1: To whom?
4: Conrad Schlunecker.
1: Now, what was your maiden name?
4: Spear.
1: And you let go of a name like that to trade it for Schlunecker? You're a brave woman, Irene. Huh? And you're Truman Schlunecker, huh?
3: No, sir.
1: You're Truman Tomlin. Tomlin, huh?
3: Yes, sir.
1: Truman and Schlunecker, huh? Sounds like the Democratic ticket in 1948. What sort of work do you do, Truman?
3: For the past 10 years, Groucho, I've been in the oil business. Mm. Out here in Los Angeles, I have an office in Beverly Hills.
1: Oh, well, there's a lot of oil in L.A. And most of it comes from the city council. Well, have you always been in this crooked business?
3: Well, no, sir. I was in show business, Groucho, for...
1: Oh, you were in another crooked business.
3: Yes, sir.
1: You've led a pretty shady life, haven't you?
3: I was a singer and wrote several songs.
1: A songwriter?
3: Yes, sir.
1: Truman Tomlin. Tomlin. Oh. Just a moment. Are you Pinky Tomlin?
3: Yes, sir.
1: Oh. Well, snap my suspenders. I thought you were Carmen Lombardo. Truman, I remember you very well. You were the

0: Hello. Truman, I remember you very well. You were the Georgia Gibbs of the 1930s. What was that song you were always singing, the Who's Your Little Hoosers or something? Yeah.
1: No,
0: didn't
1: sir.
0: You write that?
1: Well, no, I think the one you might be thinking about was The Object of My Affection.
0: The Object of My Affections. I remember that. Do you remember that song, Eileen?
2: Heavens, yes. You couldn't turn on a radio in the 30s without hearing that.
0: Why don't you sing it, Pinky?
1: I'd like to. Thank you.
0: Do you have any particular key that you'd like to sing it in?
1: I prefer one, yes, sir. I'd like the key,
0: key
1: of G, please.
0: Key of G? Would you like some oil on the key?
1: That'd help a little bit. D7, George, something like
0: that. Give him a D7, huh? Sing it, George Truman.
1: I'll try, sir.

0: Frankie, that song is as good today as it was 25 years ago, and it's a vast improvement over the many songs that you hear now.
1: Bless you. I appreciate you.
0: Well, you're both a couple of charmers, and I'm sure you'll get married later on this evening. I've enjoyed talking to you, Pinky. You wrote some real good songs, and I think you should write more.
1: Thank you, sir. We need more of those. Thank you.
0: Now let's play You Bet Your Life.
2: You selected plants, animals, and birds. If you miss two in a row, you're out. If you get four in a row right, you win $1,000.
0: Now, all spiders have the same number of legs. How many do they have?
3: Six.
0: Are you close? It's eight.
4: Well, that ranks out the three. You now have one wrong.
0: Now, what kind of fruit is a Rome beauty?
3: An apple.
0: I was going to say Lola Lola Brigida. Huh?
4: But it is an apple.
0: An apple is right, eh?
4: Well, you're on the right track again. You have one right.
0: What is the proper word for a group of fish?
1: School.
0: School is right, yeah.
4: You now have two right.
0: What are wrens, thrashes, and finches?
1: They're birds.
0: I thought that was a law firm, huh? That's right.
4: You now have three right. Get the next one right, and $1,000 is yours.
0: What do you call a flower that blooms and dies in one season? In other words, it requires replanting each year.
1: An annual?
0: Annual is right.
4: You got four in a row, you win $1,000.
0: Now you've won $1,000. You can keep it and quit, or else you can come back at the end of the show and try to double your money. You may even get a chance at $10,000. So go over and sit down and think about it. No matter what you decide to do, thanks for being on the show.
3: Thank you.
0: Yes, thank you.
5: In just a moment, our second couple will join Groucho to play You Bet Your Life.

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2: Groucho, we have Nancy Oots and Frank Sampson on deck. So, Fortune, please, and meet Groucho Marx.
3: Welcome to You Bet Your Life. Say the secret word and divide an extra $100. It's a common word, something you will always have with you. Nancy Oots, eh? Where did you get a name like Oots?
4: Well, we traced it back, and it's a German name. We traced it back seven generations.
3: Was your father a Quaker? Perhaps it was Quaker Roots. Well, I certainly can't continue to call you Miss Oots. Shall I just call you Nancy?
4: No, why don't you call me by my nickname, Tootsie?
3: Oh. How would it be if I'd call you in the morning? Tootsie Ootsie, is that it?
4: Yeah, Tootsie Oops. Yeah.
3: Oh, well, that's a most unusual name, even for this show. Let's see, you're James Frank Oots, is that your name?
5: No, I'm Frank Sampson.
3: Frank Sampson?
5: Yes.
3: Well, that name fits you. You look strong and hale and hearty. Are you an ex-football player?
5: No, I'm a tree surgeon, Groucho.
3: Oh.
5: A Samson Tree Service in Beverly Hills.
3: What kind of service do you give the trees? Do you check the tires on the rubber tree, for instance?
5: Well, no, ours is kind of a shady business, and I'm trying to turn over a new leaf. And we do everything from trimming trunks to pruning limbs on nice saplings.
3: Oh. Now, how did I get into this? I suppose you live out of a trunk and you have little branches all over Southern California.
5: Well, no, we have a sprouting business, but my bill collectors seem to have me out on a limb, and there's a lot of fallout in this organization.
3: You know, you keep this up and somebody's going to hang you from one of your patients. I thought we'd never get out of the woods. Do you have a job, Tootsie?
4: Yeah, I'm a stewardess for United Airlines.
3: You're steward with United Airlines, huh? I thought they only allowed two drinks to a passenger.
4: That's right. I'm a stewardess.
3: Oh, you're a steward. I don't hear very well. You see, my collar is too tight. You know, if you were actually a stewardess in an airline, as soon as you walked out here, you'd have put a pillow under my head, shoved a plate of baked chicken on my lap, and said, sorry, we'd be 3 hours late getting into Salt Lake City.
4: No, I wouldn't have done that.
3: You wouldn't?
4: Because I don't fly to Salt Lake City.
3: Tootsie, are you for hire up?
4: Sir?
3: Well, let me rephrase that. Huh?
4: Yeah, you would do that.
3: Are you hooked?
4: No, sir.
3: You're not married?
4: No, sir.
3: You ought to be ashamed of yourself, an attractive guy like you. Are you engaged?
4: No, sir.
3: Well, how is it you haven't snagged one of your handsome, wealthy passengers?
4: Well, United doesn't employ married girls.
3: They don't employ married
4: girls?
3: No. Well, how come?
4: Well, a lot of... Most.
3: And why do they call it United? That's not the American way. Why don't they employ married girls?
4: Well, most of the airlines have this rule.
3: Oh, well, that's ridiculous. If all employees adopted that attitude, the human race would disappear in 50 years. Which at present, it's going to do in 25. Now, what's the reason for this old-fashioned and selfish attitude?
4: Well, they figure that if you're married and you have to stay over in Denver somewhere, that you'll be concerned about your husband.
3: Why should an airline stewardess worry more than any other wife?
4: Well, other wives are home, you see, when their husbands come in.
3: That's what you think, eh? Good many of them are still at the bingo table. Playing for frozen dinners. Samson, does your wife worry when you're up there in a plane with a pretty stewardess like Tootsie?
5: Well, I'm not married, Groucho.
3: You're not married? Well, hot diggity dog. Here we go. You say you're not married? What kind of a girl are you after?
5: Well, a nice feminine type.
3: Feminine. Well, they're the best kind, the feminine. Tootsie, would you say that you're the feminine type? For example, do you like to cook?
4: Yeah, I don't cook too well, though. I cook grits real well.
3: Grits?
4: Yeah. Well, grits are real good.
6: Grits are good?
4: Yeah, especially in the morning with ham gravy on them, you know, for breakfast. I know you Westerners never have heard that.
6: Listen, anything is good with ham gravy on it. Even an old shoe. Well, you're a nice couple, and my guess is that you'll be married in very short order. You'll hate each other, but you're going to get married anyhow. Well, anyhow, let's see how you work together as a team. Now, you have chosen locations of famous landmarks. You ought to be good at this because you're always traveling mm-hmm. around.
4: Hey,
6: you know Mr. Fenneman?
4: Yeah, I'm Nettie.
6: You like him?
4: Yeah.
6: Would you like to slip him some grits?
4: Do you think you'd like them?
2: I've never had them, I don't think.
4: Oh, you have them?
2: No.
4: Oh, well?
6: You She said, if you supply the ham, and you've got plenty of that, she'll supply the grits. All right. I'm going to ask you some questions. If you miss two in a row, you're kaput. You know what that means?
4: Yeah, I know. We're out. Uh-huh.
6: Yeah. If you get four in a row right, you win $1,000. Now, remember your partner, so don't answer before you...
4: Oh, I'm going to talk to him first.
6: Yeah. He's going to talk to you last, too. Now, in what city do you find Trafalgar Square? Talk it over.
4: You say...
5: How about Denmark, Doctor?
6: Oh, I think Denmark is very nice, but obviously that's not the right answer, though. It's London, England.
2: We have one wrong now. Yeah. If you get the next one wrong, you're out of the game.
6: Now, in what city do you find the Arc de Triomphe or Triumph?
5: In Paris.
6: That's right, yeah.
2: Now you're going, you have one right.
6: Used to be in Denmark and moved. All right. Now, in what country would you find Monte Carlo, the Monte Carlo Resort? In what country? Now, that's been in the news a lot.
5: France?
6: No, I'm sorry. It's Monaco. They moved it from Denmark.
2: You now have one wrong.
4: Yeah.
2: Get the next one wrong, and you're out of the game.
6: Okay. Now, in what country would you find the Kiel Canal? K-I-E-L. We've got one wrong.
2: Yes.
5: Shall we try Finland? Finland.
6: No, it's Germany.
5: Germany.
6: Well, you missed two in a row, and I don't think there was much chance of you getting four in a row right. So, I think it's just as well that you leave now. We don't want you to go away broke because we like you personally. But you're real cute, and I hope you two do get married. And you could be up in the tree together.
4: Yeah.
6: I'm going to ask you one question for $100. Is that fair?
4: That's fair.
6: Now, this is something different than what we normally do. Now, listen very carefully. I'm going to read your mind. Are you ready? Now, take a number. Don't tell me what it is. Take a number from... You could do it any number, but take a number from 1 to 10, just for convenience.
4: Okay.
6: All right, now double it.
4: Okay.
6: Now, add 8. I thought that would throw him. Now, divide it by 2, the total that you have. All right? Now, subtract the original number that you started with.
4: Okay.
6: Your answer is 4. Is that right?
4: How did you know?
6: Isn't that right? You walked up 4. Well, all right. Now you win $100.
2: Oh.
6: Give him the money.
4: Oh,
6: that's
4: great.
6: Give him the money.
4: Thank you.
6: Thanks for being on the show.
4: Thank you.
2: We'll find out if our first couple will try for $10,000 in just a moment.
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9: And me.
10: Mr. Fenneman, who wants to get a crack at the money?
2: Well, Irene Schlunegger and Pinky Tomlin are all set to try, and here they are.
10: You've won $1,000 now. If you decide to try for the 10 and you fail, you wind up with a total of 500. What are you going to do?
4: We are going to take.
10: You're
4: going to
10: go ahead, huh?
11: Yes, sir.
10: Pick a number from 1 to 10 and spin the wheel. If any number besides the one you pick comes up, the question is worth $2,000. If your number comes up, the question is worth 10. Now, what number do you want? Have you chosen a number?
4: Five.
10: Is that all right with
11: yes,
10: you?
11: Yes, that's fine.
10: Give it a turn.
11: Give it a good hard twist.

0: play it safe.
1: When polio strikes young adults, it strikes the hardest. So whatever you do, don't press your luck. Make sure everyone in your family is protected. 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By starting on your 3 shots now. Your doctor or the local health authorities will give you all the information.

Well, you picked five and it came two, so this question is worth $2,000. Let's see how well you read your newspaper. For $2,000, tell me who succeeded Charles Wilson as Secretary of Defense in 1957. This is fairly recent.

0: Answer?
1: Sorry.
0: Take a guess.
2: McLean.
0: Well, you're close with McLean. It's McElroy. Neil H. McElroy. Well, I'm sorry you missed it, but so you wind up with $500 together. It isn't too bad. Congratulations, and thanks for being with us.
2: Thank you.
0: Sorry you didn't win more.
1: Thank you, sir.
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0: Well, come in, Smithers. What is it? Speak up, boy. Orange juice.
1: No, sir. New Kellogg's Rise and Shine.
0: Hey, fiendish.
1: And look at this, sir.
0: No peel, no pepsin, it's got vitamin C. Well, Smithers, I suppose this is it.
1: What are you doing, sir?
0: Thank you, Governor. Wife and three peps to support. Thank you.
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4: Honey and Buddy were certainly in a dangerous situation in the last chapter of our adventures. Doc had threatened to whip Betty for trying to defend the boys. And just as Sonny and Buddy were doing their best to defend Betty, there came a loud knocking at the door, and the old sheriff demanded that the Doc let him in. As we join our adventures tonight, the sheriff is still knocking at the door.
5: Open up this door! Open up this door in the name of the law!
6: Just a minute, Sheriff. There you are. Come right in. Well, what seems to be the trouble? You folks seem to be making a powerful lot of racket in this here house, Carl. What's the trouble?
7: No trouble at all, Sheriff. Sorry if we were making too much noise. I guess we got a little excited. We were practicing some of our jokes for the show tomorrow.
6: Oh, practicing for your show, eh? Sounded sort of like these little boys was calling for help.
7: Oh, no, no, Sheriff. That was the little Rassus here, rehearsing one of the jokes he's going to tell on the stage tomorrow. I'll tell it to you, and you'll understand why Rassus hollered for help. One day there was an old lady who went swimming, and she got out too far in the deep water. So she hollered, "Help, help, save me." So Rastus jumped in the deep water and caught the lady by the hair of her head, and off came a wig. The lady was still hollering, "Help, help." So Rastus jumped in again and caught her by the arm, and off came her arm. You see, it was an artificial arm. But Rastus was game, and he dived in again, and this time he caught the old lady by the leg, and off came the leg. So Rastus hollered, "Hey, Sambo, help, help. Come in here and help me. Let's save as much of this woman as we can." Well, that's pretty good. She had on false hair and a false arm and a false leg. Well, there wasn't much of her to save, was there? Well, I'm glad you wasn't fighting and there ain't no trouble, because you know it's my duty to keep peace in the community. But see here, Doc, I want to question you about these two little colored boys, Rastus and Sambo, that you're carrying around with you. You know, it's again the law to keep little fellas out of school. It don't make no difference whether they are white or colored. Oh, my daughter here teaches them, Sheriff. They have school every night right here in the house car. Well, can you read and write, boys?
8: Yes, sir. Us can read and write most anything.
6: Well, that's good. And can you sing most anything?
9: Yes, sir. Us knows more than 200 songs.
6: Well, I declare, more than 200 songs. Well, you ought to know my favorite then. Do you know an eye full of singing?
9: You mean an ear full of music?
6: That's it. Can you sing that one?
9: Yes, Mr. Jeff. I'll sing it for you right now if Miss Betty will play it for me.
10: Well, of course I will.

0: Sir, that's part three. I couldn't sing it better myself. Now there's another favorite song of mine called A Little Chinese Low-Down Tune. I wonder if you could sing that one, Rastus.
1: If you mean sing a little low-down tune, I can, Mr. Sheridan.
0: Yeah, that's it. I just can't keep them names straight. Let it go, Rastus.

0: Hey,
1: hey, what did he say to you?
2: He say, why don't you come up sometime?
3: Sing a little low down to.
1: Well, sorry, never heard nothing better. Now, Doc, I got another question I want to ask you. Have you got the license to give a show and sell medicine? Oh, a license? Oh, sure, Sheriff. I always take care of that. Here's my license in my pocket. There. Does that satisfy you? Yep, yeah, that's all I wanted to know. I'll be moving on now. Goodbye, boys. And don't be trying to save no more drowning women because you're disturbing of the peace. Well, so long.
2: Goodbye, Sheriff.
4: Goodbye, so long, Sheriff.
1: Old fool. What does he keep hanging around here for?
5: He's watching these boys, Dad. He acts so suspicious.
1: Well, he won't be watching them long because we're leaving this burg right now. Get going, Charcoal.
5: Where are we going, Dad?
1: Down the river about 50 miles. I'm going to arrange with a smuggler to take Charcoal, Sonny, and Buddy across the river into Mexico.
6: You mean you're going to take us into Mexico without putting up bonds?
7: You can't do that. It's against the law.
6: If they catch us, they'll put us all in jail.
1: Well, they'll have to catch us first, and I'll take chances on that.
7: Even if you do take us to Mexico, you won't be able to keep us. We'll run away the very first chance we get.
1: Don't you ever try it, or I'll catch up with you no matter where you go. Now, listen, boys. Doc don't want to be mean to you. I want you to have a good time. That's why I brought you along with me, so you could see Mexico and travel. Well, I like you boys, and I want you to like me. Now tell me, why do you want to run away?
6: Because you didn't tell us the truth about writing to our mother. You promised you'd write her and tell her where we are.
1: Well, what makes you think I haven't written?
7: If you did write, why haven't we heard from our mother?
1: Well, I suppose it's because we've been jumping around so much from one town to another. The letter's been lost. But if you're afraid that your mother didn't get my letter, then you boys can sit right down and write to her yourself. Here's paper and pencil. Now write anything you like, and I'll see to it that your letter is mailed myself.
6: Will you? Sure enough.
1: Why, of course I will. I'll even mail your letter myself. Oh, Betty, haven't we got some fruit and candy in the house car somewhere?
5: Why, yes, Dad.
1: Well, give it to Sonny and Buddy. Give them all they want to eat. You three can stay in the house car and have a little party. I'm going to sit up in front with Charcoal. He may need some help.
7: Charcoal's driving pretty fast, isn't he?
6: Yeah, too fast. But I guess he's anxious to get away from this town.
5: I wish Dad wouldn't go to Mexico. Somehow I don't feel safe.
7: Don't you really? Do you think it's dangerous there, Betty?
5: Oh, no, not exactly dangerous, but I just have a strange feeling about going to Mexico.
6: Well, if we don't get a letter from our mother, we're not going to stay. We're going to run away and go back to her.
5: Oh, boys, you mustn't run away. You don't know this country or anything about it. It's dangerous. Well, you'd get lost. Why, if you ever fell into the hands of some of these border bandits, there's no telling what might happen to you.
7: Well, Doc's mean, too. I don't know but what we'd be just as well off in the hands of border bandits as we would be with Doc.
5: No, you wouldn't either. Dad acts cross sometime, but he doesn't mean all he says.
6: Yeah, but look, I was going to whip you just because you took our part.
5: Oh, well, he lost his head. But no harm will come to you boys if I can help it.
7: Gee, but you're nice, Betty.
5: Come on, let's write that letter to your mother. I'll help you.
6: Okay. And say, didn't I hear Doc say something about some fruit and candy?
7: Well, yeah.
5: Here it is. Just help yourselves. Now, who's going to write that letter?
7: Will you write it for us, Betty? Just say something like this. Dearest Mother, don't worry about us because we're both well. We're traveling with a little medicine show, going to a different town every day. And Buddy and I sing in the show while Doc sells his medicine. We're now on the Mexican border, just getting ready to go on to Mexico.
6: Write back at once and let us know if it is all right for us to stay. Love and kisses, Sonny and Buddy.
7: Say, where will we tell her to write?
6: Well, we'll find that out when we stop at the next town.
7: I wonder where we are now. Boy, this is sure a wild-looking country.
6: Yeah, Charcoal's driving fast, too. You know, I've been watching that car behind us. It's been following us ever since we left Laredo.
7: Maybe they're not following us. They may be just going to the same place we're going.
6: Well, why don't they pass us then? They've had plenty of chances. They slow down when we slow down and speed up when we speed up. Look, they're speeding up now.
7: Yes, now they're going to pass us. No, they're not. They're motioning for Doc and Charcoal to stop. It's a bunch of men.
5: Oh, look, they're pointing guns at Dad and Charcoal.
6: They're bandits, border bandits, robbers. Look, they've got handkerchiefs tied over their faces.
8: Put up your hands. Put them up and keep them up and crawl out of that car, every one of you.
5: Oh.
8: Don't make a move or we'll drill you full of holes.
4: Now, Mr. Medicine Man, hand over that $500 you've got.
1: What $500? I haven't got $500.
4: Oh, yes, you have. We heard you tell that customs officer back there that you didn't have $2,000 for the bond, but you did have $500, and we want it.
1: Why, my daughter here can tell you that I haven't got
4: $500. Ah, so this is your daughter, eh? Well, now listen. We've been trailing you ever since you left Laredo. Then we'll give you just 1 minute to hand over that $500. And if you don't...
1: Well, what if I don't?
4: Then we'll take your daughter and hold her for ransom until you do pay it.
1: Oh, wouldn't dare take my daughter.
4: No, wouldn't we? Here, Mike, grab this girl and put her in the car.
2: Oh, no, no,
4: all right,
2: no.
4: Mr. Madison, man. When you get ready to pay that $500, you'll get your daughter back. All right, Mike, get going.
7: Mr. Doc, they're taking Betty away.
6: Don't let them take her, Mr. Doc. They might kill her.
7: Yes. Please don't let them take her.
6: Betty...
4: Well, Doc knows just how it feels to have someone whom he loves taken away from him by kidnappers. But we feel sure that Sonny and Buddy will not stop until they've done all in their power to rescue Betty. Don't miss chapter number 5 in the adventures of Sonny and Buddy.

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0: 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Dramatized by Simon Eastwood. 5. Explorers on the Moon.
1: To the editor. From Tintin, famous boy reporter. Subject, space travel. This is my final report before leaving for the launching site. Our moon rocket, XFLR-6, is waiting to take us on the greatest adventure man has ever known. I only pray we will live to tell the story.
2: This is Earth calling Moon Rocket. Are you receiving me? Earth calling Moon Rocket.
3: Suppose we made a mistake.
2: Are you receiving me?
3: That would be appalling.
2: This is Earth calling Moon Rocket.
4: Are you receiving me?
5: By Lucifer, Mr. Miller. If they're all dead, we'll never be able to capture the rocket.
6: Patience, Bowen. Patience. Everything comes to those who wait.
7: Earth calling Moon Rocket. Please respond. This is Earth calling Moon Rocket. Come in, please. Earth calling Moon Rocket. Are you receiving me?
8: Tintin, wake up!
9: Oh, sorry, but his humans never hear what I say. I have to resort to barking.
8: What?
9: He's tired me.
1: Snowy, what's happened to me? Oh, yes, the munching and that frightful crushing sensation. We were well and truly knocked out. Oh, Moon Rocket calling Earth. This is Tintin here. I've just come round. I'll go and see how the others are. Captain?
10: I'm simply splendid. You're not seriously trying to make me believe we're on our way to the moon, are you?
1: Moon Rocket to Earth. The captain has just come round. Oh, the professor's recovering and Wolf too, so we're all safe and sound. What is our position, please?
7: Earth to Moon Rocket. You are now 2,500 miles from Earth. Your course is exactly as estimated.
6: 2,500 miles from Earth. Do you realize what an extraordinary adventure this is for us? It's unbelievable. It makes one's head spin.
10: My head's not spinning. This is nothing but hocus pocus and jiggery pokery. You're just trying to pull my leg.
11: Professor, I think it's time we set the automatic pilot.
6: Oh, indeed. Indeed, Wolf. Let's go up to the control room.
1: Are you coming, Captain?
10: I've just got to go and unpack.
1: Unpack? Right you are.
6: I say, come and look, come and look.
1: What is it, Professor?
11: Oh, typical. No one thinks of me, the fact that I can't climb ladders.
6: Come and look into this stroboscopic periscope. No human being has ever before seen this sight.
1: Great snakes.
12: Marvelous.
6: The Earth, our good old Earth, seen from 6,000 miles. If we have to die, it's worth it to have seen this.
1: Yes, I expect so, but personally I'm in no hurry to die, if you don't mind.
6: Well, it's a matter of opinion. Now, I'm going to take over control of the rocket.
10: That's a fact. Need to be alone to study this sort of thing.
11: Why, the captain's going to do a bit of reading.
10: I might as well be comfy. There. Now, guide to astronomy. Let battle commence. To work, to work.
7: Earth to Moon Rocket, you have just attained a velocity of 8 miles per second.
10: Oh, rubbish.
11: Funny sort of book the captain's got there. It contains bottles, not pages.
10: Now then. Oh, here we go. Straight out of the bottle. Mustn't spill it. We'll tackle the first chapter. Oh, I've learned something already.
6: Unless I'm dreaming, there's Adonis.
1: Adonis?
13: The asteroid Adonis is a dwarf planet which orbits between Mars and Jupiter. It is a rock-like mass about a mile in diameter.
6: Strange. The oxidial here indicates that we are consuming oxygen at a faster rate than we should be. I don't understand.
13: Perhaps it's just a mechanical fault. I'll investigate.
1: What's that?
11: Wait,
14: it means the outer door has just
1: opened,
14: but it can't help.
1: Oh,
14: it's unusual. What happened, Tintin?
1: Where's the captain?
14: I told him I wouldn't give the game away if he gave me a shot of whiskey.
1: Hello? It's this piece of paper.
14: But you didn't, so I started barking.
1: Great snakes. It's fantastic, he's gone out of his mind.
14: It's not the only thing he's gone out of.
6: moon rocket to Earth. For some unknown reason, the outer door has just opened. The nuclear motor stopped automatically. I'm going to see why.
1: Here's the answer. Read this note I just found on the table below.
6: I'm fed up with your rotten rocket. I'm going home to Marlin Spike. Signed, Haddock. Goodness gracious, then it was he! He's gone mad!
1: Mad? No, I think he's just soaked himself in whiskey. In any case, we must look for him. If you agree, I'll put on my spacesuit, take some rope, and go out myself.
6: Of course. Moon rocket to Earth. We have an emergency. The captain has suddenly taken it into his head to jump out of the rocket. Tintin is going out as well to try and retrieve him.
1: Professor, I'm out now, and I can see the captain. I've tied one end of the rope around my waist and the other end to the rocket door. I'm floating freely. I only hope the rope holds. I'm going to try and grab him. Hello, Captain? Can you hear me?
4: Of course I can hear you. Can you hear me? I'm a little sticky bug. I've turned into a sweet little cabin.
1: He's floating about 10 yards from the rocket, going at the same speed as ourselves. I'll do all I possibly can to get him back on board.
15: All right, but please be careful, Tintin.
4: I'm back on board a beastly flying sky I've never in life. Never. I'm off home to Marlin Spike.
1: Crumbs, he's getting further away from the rocket. Oh, poor Captain. Now I see. He's being pulled into orbit by Adonis. He's lost.
15: It's only to be expected. He's become a satellite of Adonis.
1: This is terrible. Surely there must be something we can do.
15: Of course. We must inform Earth at once and tell them Adonis has a new satellite by the name of Haddock.
1: Then it'll have to have one called Tintin as well. Start up the motor.
15: But what are you hoping to do?
1: To get close enough to the captain to pull him aboard.
15: It's sheer madness. If I start the motor, you could be turned into apple crumbles.
1: Just do it, Professor. Professor, now!

0: Tintin calling. I got a terrific jolt, but they won't be serving me up for pudding just yet. The rope seems to be okay. Whoa! It's a bit like water skiing.
1: I can see the cannon. I'll close under him, but for goodness sake, be quick. As soon as I stop the motor, Adonis will start dragging us into orbit as well.
0: I'll do my best. Steady now. Stand by to cut the motor. Stop! I can almost touch him. If I could just get a grip.
1: For goodness sake, hurry, we're being attacked by Adonis. If I don't restart the motor, we're going to crash it at the end of the
0: Save yourself! 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

0: Moon rocket to Earth. 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
1: Sorry, everyone. 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I had a drink. Well, maybe two. But I'm terribly sorry. I'm vulnerable.
0: Tintin and the captain are safe and sound.
2: That's all right. We'll forget it.
1: Professor, what can I say?
2: I've jetted the rest of the whiskey, Professor.
3: You what? Barking mad?
4: Gentlemen, I think it is time we put our minds to the task ahead. That of landing on the moon.
2: Moon rocket to Earth. All's well. We are now lying on our bunks. The automatic pilot is set towards the middle of the crater Hipparchus. The nuclear motor has just stopped and the auxiliary engine has taken over.
0: It's tremendous. It's incredible. Just think, in a few minutes' time, either we'll be walking on the moon or we'll be dead. It's marvelous.
1: Oh, stupendous. I wouldn't miss it for worlds.
2: Moon rocket to Earth. Tintin calling. We're beginning to feel the effects of the slackening speed. The rocket's being shaken by slight vibrations. It's an effort to make the least movement. We're being crushed into our bunks by an intolerable weight. I think my head will burst.

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2: Hey!
3: 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Bravo!
1: Calculus speaking to you from
4: disembark. We have chosen Tintin to be the first human being to set foot on the moon. He's just gone down to put on his equipment, and he'll give you a direct account of his first impression, so I'll hand you over to him. That's all for now.
5: So, Baron, the bird has landed. We've now entered a decisive phase.
0: Little do our friends know how decisive, eh, Mr. Miller?
6: This is Tintin speaking. I've just put on my spacesuit, and Captain Haddock and I are standing in the airlock.
7: Stand by, Tintin. Pressure reduction in operation.
6: Can this really be happening, Captain?
7: Yes, I know. I keep thinking I'm going to wake up. Right, pressure zero. Vacuum obtained. Retractable ladder in position. Are you ready? I'm opening the door. Now.
6: Solemn moment. Fantastic sight. It's... how can I describe it? It's a nightmare land. A place of death. Horrifying in its desolation. Now I'm descending the ladder which runs down the side of the rocket. Only a few more runs. 3, 2, 1. This is it. For the first time in the history of mankind, there's an explorer on the moon. Oh, but already I'm not alone. The captain's coming to join me.
7: The book! Terrific! I'm walking. I'm running. I'm jumping! Good heavens!
6: Look at the Earth. Our good old Earth. Looks 4 times bigger than the moon does when we see it from home.
8: Being lowered onto the moon by a rope with my head in a fish hole.
9: Ah, here we are. The first dog on the moon.
8: A small step for a dog. A giant step for dog kind.
10: Testing log entry, 3rd of June, 1340 hours. Good, the light is flashing, which means it's good work.
11: Testing log entry, 3rd of June, 1340 hours.
10: Calculus speaking. The unloading of cargo has been completed. On the advice of Wolf, original plan to stay on the moon for a whole lunar day, 14 terrestrial days, has been restricted to 7 days, as our oxygen supplies are being consumed at a far greater rate than had been anticipated. An hour ago, at 12:35 precisely, Wolf, the captain, Tintin and Snowy set off on a reconnaissance trip in the tank towards the crater Ptolemaeus.
12: Tank calling base. All's going well on board. I've just sighted what I think is the entrance to a cave. Tintin, the captain, and Snowy have put on their spacesuits and gone out to investigate.
13: You're quite right, Wolf. It's definitely the entrance to a cave.
7: Remains to be seen where it leads.
13: Come on, I'll switch on my headlamp.
8: I wonder if I'll find dinosaur bones.
7: Mystery. Paleos, I've done a good many things in my time. Never lunar speleology. Look where I am from the cathedral.
13: Stalagmites and stalactites. This proves that at some period there was water on the moon.
8: No water or no water, I'm going to stretch my legs.
13: Snowy, don't go far ahead. Be careful and stay close to us.
8: Oh, he doesn't seem to realize that I'm grown up, honestly. What does he take me for? Granny's little lapdog. Dog, dog, dog!
6: Oh, great snakes. The crevasse. He must have fallen in. Quick, Captain, hold tight. I'll try and shine a light down.
7: Be careful, Tintin.

0: It's very good of you to join me.
1: Captain, I found Snowy. He's safe and sound.
2: Oh, thank heaven.
0: Oh, my dear Tintin, you don't imagine you can stand up on this skating rink, do you?
1: Ah!
0: Yeah, what did I tell you?
2: Tintin, you were right.
1: Fine, Captain.
3: Untie the rope and let it down as far as possible. When I manage to reach it, I'll tie Snowy on and you can pull him up.
0: I'm beginning to feel like a piece of cargo.
2: Ah, there we are. Hello, Tintin. Snowy's up and safe now.
1: All right, Captain. But hurry. It's getting difficult to breathe.
4: Calculus to tank. Calculus to tank. What news?
5: Still no sign, Professor. It's more than half an hour since they went into the cave. I'm beginning to wonder if... There they are. Heavens. Tintin's staggering. He looks pretty groggy. The captain's almost carrying him. Hello, Captain. Is he hurt?
2: Just about reached
6: the end of his tether. Poor lad. Log entry, 3rd June, 1800 hours. Calculus speaking. The tank is back, with all aboard, bruised but unbloodied. And now we're setting off at once. This time the captain and I will be on board the vehicle. Our trip will last about 48 hours. Our aim is to do a more careful survey of the caves discovered by Tintin. They may contain...
7: So, Baron, the moment we've been waiting for has arrived.
8: Indeed, it has, Mr. Miller.
7: Operation Ulysses is about to be completed.
5: It's time for a meal. I'll go down to the stores to find something for lunch.
9: Mm, good idea, too. I'm so tired of waiting. Would you like me to go?
5: Oh, all right. Thank you. It's very kind of you.
9: Right.
5: He's going down. It's too late to do anything. Now he's at the bottom. He's going into the hold.
10: You can come down now.
5: I'm coming. Have you...
10: killed him? No. And wager he never expected that one day Colonel Jorgen would come as far as the moon for his revenge.
5: Good heavens. Are you sure?
10: I know what I'm doing, Wolf. He's just having a little sleep. And now back we go to us.
5: What? What do you mean, Jorgen, without waiting for the others?
10: Of course. What use are they to us now? And tell me, how soon can the rocket be ready for takeoff?
5: No, we can't do that.
10: What?
5: Marooning them on the moon will condemn them to a hideous death. It would be an atrocious crime.
10: Tut, cut the fine words, my dear Wolf. And cut out the noble sentiments, too. We're leaving, and that's that.
11: Little Snowy.
9: That's Colonel Jorgen.
11: Do you remember me?
5: What are you doing?
11: Get off me.
10: Vicious mutt. Take this.
5: Oh, no.
10: That'll keep him quiet for a while.
5: How could you?
4: Tank calling base. We've had a breakdown. The motor battery is a flat. Short circuit, I expect. The captain is just connecting the small emergency battery so that we can get back to base.
10: What? By Lucifer, they're coming back. We must take off immediately.
5: That's impossible. The motor has to be prepared for at least half an hour.
10: Well, hurry. What are you waiting for? Are we ready yet?
4: Calling moon rocket. Are you receiving the answer, please?
10: God, we're running out of time. Come on, Wolf.
4: Why hasn't that retracted and the doors closed?
10: I have a gun, Wolf. Do it. Now.
5: So, all right. Stand by. I'm going to press the button.
10: The rocket!
4: Calculus here. Come, Jim, that's an order. And are you
10: did you sabotage the launch, dear? I swear you'll pay dearly for it.
5: Me?
10: Listen to me, bud. I'll count up to 10. If we're not safely on our way by then, I'll put a bullet through your brains. 1, 2, 3.
5: What can I do?
10: 4, 5.
5: I don't know what to do.
10: 6.
5: What is that?
10: 7. Turn that man off. I can't hear myself. Count. 8, 9. 10.
5: Nothing.
10: It's not moving. Right. You asked for it, Bert. I'll fire.
12: Oh, God. And you're a dead man.
10: Tintin.
12: Yes, me. Pathetic nuts, Colonel. You obviously weren't a Boy Scout. Do you like my gun?
13: Where am I?
12: All right, boy. So, you knocked Snowy out as well. I swear, Jorgen, if you killed him, I wouldn't hesitate to shoot you.
13: I'm seeing stars, but I'm inside the rocket.
12: By the way, you accused poor Wolf of having sabotaged the launching gear. I'm sorry to disillusion you, but I was the culprit. It seems you never learned, Colonel. Wasn't the King Otakar scandal enough for you? Now, put down your gun and we might all come out of this alive.
10: Confound you, Tintin! Ah! But you've a problem, my boy. My gun is still pointing at Bud. So, unless you want him to die, I suggest you put down your gun.
5: Don't do it, Tintin!
10: Just think. I'll kill Wolf, and you kill me. 2 dead bodies hanging around your neck to the end of your days. Enough to drive you insane, eh?
5: No! Jorgen, I won't let you get away with this! No!
10: What? What's got into you? Let go of me!
12: Hang on, Wolf, hold
10: it! Let go of the gun, you stupid fool!
12: For a moment, I was unable to move or speak. Colonel Jorgen lay dead at my feet, shot straight through the heart in the struggle with Wolf. Wolf stood in silence, trembling. After what seemed an eternity, Professor Calculus and Captain Haddock returned to the rocket.
14: In heaven's name, Wolf, what's the meaning of this? I can't make it out. It's all a misunderstanding, isn't it? Now, come along, Wolf. Tell me. Explain yourself.
2: Yes, come on. Out with it, Judas.
15: I'm so ashamed. So utterly ashamed.
12: And so Wolf confessed everything. Before coming to work at Sprodge, he had amassed huge debts from a secret passion for gambling. A man had approached him and offered to settle his debts for a little harmless astronautical information. Wolf agreed, but little by little the man put pressure on him to reveal real secrets. It was Wolf who had handed over the details of the experimental rocket, and Wolf who had smuggled Colonel Jorgen aboard. The rest is history.
14: And I trusted you implicitly, Wolf.
15: I will never forgive myself, Professor.
12: And that explains why our oxygen has been disappearing at such a fast rate.
15: Yes,
2: enduring typhoons. Well, thanks to you, Tintin, we're saved.
14: Saved? Ah, my poor friend, I only hope you're not rejoicing too soon.
2: What?
14: By cutting the leads, Tintin certainly averted disaster.
2: Yes.
14: For the time being. But it is likely that in falling, the rocket suffered severe damage. Oh, this would probably take time to repair. And for this reason, I do not know if we will have enough oxygen to make it to Earth alive.
12: For approximately 100 hours, we worked frantically to repair the rocket. Wolf did not utter another word. Instead, he worked harder than any of us, consumed with remorse. Finally, the moment came for takeoff. It was now or never.
16: T-minus 10 seconds. 9. 8.
5: If we come out of this alive, Tintin, ignore any suggestions about going to Mars.
16: 5.
14: When I press the button, pray everything works properly. Otherwise, we are condemned to death.
16: 0.

0: Oh, my word. Well, look. Look, everyone. The light on the logging machine is flashing. A message has been left.
1: This is Wolf speaking. You are now listening to the voice of a dead man.
0: What?
1: For by the time you have heard this message, I shall have left the rocket and paid penance for my sin. When I am gone, I hope you will have enough oxygen to reach Earth alive. To open the outer door without sounding the alarm and stopping the motor, I will have to cut a few wires. You only need to reconnect them, and everything will work properly again. Forgive me for the harm I have done you. Goodbye, my friends, and good luck.
0: Wolf, I... Oh, Wolf.
2: The poor wretch.

0: Wolfgang. Oh, Wolf.
1: The poor wretch. This is horrible.
2: 10,000 thundering Dark Wolves. He's gone out into space to save our lives.
1: Even so, perhaps his sacrifice will have been in vain. It's already getting difficult to breathe.
3: Earth to Moon Rocket. You have 70,000 miles to go before landing.
0: Gentlemen, we must return to our bunks. It is imperative we conserve our energy. We are now in the hands of fate.

0: Quick, bring them out into the fresh air. Be careful with those stretchers. Well, Doctor.
1: Look, Mr. Baxter. He's opening his eyes.
2: Where am I? What's happened? There's a rocket.
0: Don't worry now, don't worry. You're safe and sound. Back on Earth.
2: Back on Earth? On Earth? Is it really true? But the others, Snowy...
1: They're all out of danger, but...
2: But?
1: Your friend, the captain, alas, his condition is far more serious, and I fear...
2: What are you trying to say? Where is he?
1: He's over there on that stretcher, but...
2: Captain. Captain. It's me, Tintin. We're back home. Captain! Captain!
1: Alas, his pulse is very irregular and very weak. But what more can you expect? It seems he was a great whiskey drinker.
0: I heard that.
2: Captain! My dear Captain! What a fright you gave us!
3: A fright? Didn't really believe old Captain Haddock was bound for Davy Jones' locker, did you? Now... Where's that whiskey?
4: Oh, huh? My dear friends, what an adventure. What an adventure.
5: Ah, the conqueror of the moon.
6: Thank you, Tintin.
5: And Snowy.
7: Yo.
5: Well, that's the narrowest escape we've ever had, eh, boy?
3: Oh, Cuthbert, let me shake your hand over it.
4: My friends, the marks of our feet are inscribed on the surface of the moon. And shall we let the dust of centuries hide those glorious marks forever, gentlemen?
3: Yes.
4: No, no, for I promise you... that we shall return now.
3: What? Us go back there to the moon? Me go back to the moon? May I be turned into a blast of bollard, blistering barnacles if I ever so much as set foot in your flying coffin again. Never, you interplanetary goat, never. I tell you, I've learnt just one thing from all this. Man's proper place.
6: Watch out for that stretcher, Captain.
3: Ow! He's on dear old Earth.
8: We had fulfilled our mission and survived the greatest adventure of our lives. While the dust was still settling around XFLR-6, the captain and I made plans for a well-deserved rest. We did not foresee the danger that would follow us to the ends of the Earth as I came across my strangest adversary yet. Headline, Tintin in Tibet.

0: once upon a time there was an engineer.
1: Choo-choo Charlie was his name, we hear.
0: He had an engine and he sure had fun. He used good and plenty candy to make his train run.
2: Charlie says, love my good and plenty. Charlie says, really rings the bell. Charlie says, love my good and plenty. Don't know any other penny that I love so well.
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4: That presents

next week at this time from Hollywood, California, Kraft presents Harold Perry as the Great Gildersleeve, written by Leonard L. Levinson. We'll hear from the Great Gildersleeve in just a moment. But first, what if you hadn't ridden in an automobile, just the old Model T days, and then a friend gave you a ride in a fast, smooth-running modern automobile? Wouldn't that convince you there'd been some changes made? 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

And now let's visit our friend, the great Gildersleeve. As he and Marjorie and Leroy wait in the Summerfield Railroad Station for the arrival of that well-known authoress, lecturer, and second cousin, Octavia Gildersleeve.

0: recognize Cousin Octavia?
1: Oh, yes, my dear. Although I haven't seen her for years, her face comes back to me frequently in nightmares.
0: Gee, what does she look like, Unc?
1: Well, Leroy, did you ever see the USS Idaho in a bad storm?
0: No.
1: Then stick around when she gets off.
0: She's been very successful as a writer, hasn't she?
1: Yes, yes. She's the author of Is Your Child a Problem, or Why Bring That Up? Yes, she was first to advocate a policy of never striking a child except in self-defense.
0: How long is Cousin Octavia going to be here, Uncle Moore?
1: Just between trains. She's on a lecture tour and has to hop around the country. Seems her new manager doesn't know much about geography. He booked her alphabetically.
0: How's that?
1: She's on her way from Akron to Albuquerque. And from there, she goes to Altoona, Pennsylvania, then Amarillo, Texas, and then Atlantic City.
0: Gee, at that rate, she won't get to talk in Summerfield for years.
1: Yeah, it's nice, isn't it? Oh, and there she is. Oh. Well, well, well. Hello, Octavia. I'm Throckmorton.
2: Oh, Throckmorton. Well, let me look at you. Now, turn around.
1: Yes.
2: Oh, yes, I'd have known you any place.
1: Yes, yes. This is Marjorie and Leroy, and this is your cousin Octavia.
2: Oh, hello, Freddie.
0: Yes. How's everything on the Idaho, cousin Octavia?
2: Idaho?
1: He means Akron. Got his battleship mixed. I mean, how is cousin Sibley? Still got his seat on the stock exchange?
2: Oh, no, he lost it.
1: Yeah. How's your little daughter, Lulabelle?
2: Oh, you mean Barbara Ann? Well, here she is, right here.
1: Oh, I didn't know you were going to bring her along. Children, meet your little cousin.
2: Barbara Ann. Here's Cousin Throckmorton, Cousin Marjorie, and Cousin Leroy.
3: I am very pleased to meet you, Cousin Throckmorton, Cousin Marjorie, and Cousin Leroy.
0: Oh, isn't she just a little doll? I do hope she can come home for lunch.
2: Oh, no, I'm sorry, Marjorie, but our train for Albuquerque leaves in 6 or 7 minutes.
0: Oh, that's too bad. We would have enjoyed having you.
2: Yeah. Well, I would have liked to, but when one's public makes as many demands upon one as mine does on me, well, one must flit about like a butterfly, mustn't one?
1: Quiet, Leroy.
0: I didn't say anything.
1: Oh.
2: However, I'll be returning this way again next week, and if you're really determined to... Well, Barbara Ann can stay here with you, and I'll pick her up next Thursday.
1: Huh? Oh, yes. Oh, yes. Yes, that'll be splendid, my dear.
2: Oh, now, isn't that nice? And won't you have a good time, Barbara Ann?
3: I don't know.
0: Will I, Mother?
2: Of course you will.
1: Yes. And I know just what room we'll give you, too.
0: So do I. My room.
1: Yes.
0: Now. Oh, isn't that hospitable of Leroy?
2: Oh, really? Now, this is just this off our feet. I'm a little sorry I let you persuade me, but you must promise to take good care of Mother's little treasure.
1: Now, Octavia, you needn't worry yourself into a new set of wrinkles. We'll take good care of her. She's as welcome as long as she wants to stay here. Now, by the way, how soon will you be back to pick her up?
2: Well, let's see. Oh, in a week or 8 days at the most. Now, there are Barbara Ann's bags. Here's her music portfolio. Now, be sure she practices her piano and vocalizing every day, won't she?
1: Oh, my goodness.
2: Oh, now, Barbara Ann, before Mother gets on the train, I want one little word alone with you, darling. You'll excuse us, won't you?
1: Oh, yes. Go right ahead.
2: Now, darling, I want you to promise me you'll be a good girl while you're visiting Cousin Throckmorton.
0: You know me, Mama.
2: Yes, I know you. That's why I'm warning you, young lady. Now, remember, no stuffing pillows and chimneys like you did at Uncle Sandy's. Or painting the baby green, which you did at Aunt Sylvia's. I won't have it.
3: Really, Mother, don't raise your voice. It's so middle class.
0: Oh, sometimes I wonder if you're deserving of all I'm doing for you, Barbara Ann. Writing these books and making these lecture tours. You just don't seem to appreciate it.
3: Oh, pipe down, Mother. I'll lay on the floor and scream.
1: No more time for fond farewell, my dear. That cousin Octavia's train is ready to pull up. Now, Barbara Ann, I want you to be a brave.
4: We interrupt the program for a special bulletin. Tokyo, Monday, December 8th. Japan went to war against the United States and Great Britain today with air and sea attacks against Hawaii, followed by a formal declaration of hostilities. Japanese Imperial Headquarters announced at 6 a.m., that's 4 p.m. Sunday Eastern Standard Time, that a state of war existed among these nations in the Western Pacific as of dawn. Shortly afterwards, Domai announced that naval operations are progressing off Hawaii with at least one Japanese aircraft carrier in action against Pearl Harbor, the American naval base in the island. We return you now to the Great Gildersleeve.
1: so, Marjorie?
2: Well, if you were to ask me...
1: Leroy, nobody asked you.
2: Well, go ahead. Ask me, I say it.
0: Yes. Quietly, Roy. It was well done, Barbara.
1: Yes.
3: Can I have my quarter now?
1: Quarter?
3: Yes, I always get a quarter when I play. Sometimes my father gives it to me even before I'm finished.
1: Yes. Yes, I'm beginning to see why. Well, here you are, young lady. Now, you and Leroy run along somewhere and play.
2: All right, Uncle Mort.
3: All right, Uncle Mort.
2: What do you mean, Uncle Mort? He's just a cousin to you.
1: Lovely, innocent youth.
2: Say, Uncle Mort.
1: Yes, Marjorie.
2: You haven't been trying on my hat, have you?
1: Don't be silly. I haven't had on a lady's hat since the last time I went course not.
2: Well, it must have been Barbara Ann. And she's wrecked them.
1: Oh, my dear, not her. Why, she's a regular little angel. A little... Why, Leroy, what's wrong? What is it, Leroy?

0: see the point.
1: Oh, she's busy serving Barbara Ann her breakfast in bed.
2: I had breakfast in bed at morning corn. Some of the other guys filled my bunk with cornflakes.
1: Max told Brady that she's had breakfast in bed ever since she was born.
0: Oh, well, I did too, up to a certain point. And they bought me a high chair. Good morning, Brady. Can I have my breakfast now, please?
3: Just as soon as I fix some other eggs for Missy Barbara Ann.
2: Missy Barbara Ann?
3: Yes, so that's what she told for me to call her. And by the way, is a bandana handkerchief around here anywhere? She wants me to wrap my head up in one.
0: Brady, I wish you'd stop playing topsy to her little Eva. Fix some breakfast for the rest of us.
3: I'm sorry, Miss Gilfreve. I can't do it just now. I got the little girl's 2-minute eggs about 35 seconds too well done by mistake. And now she wants them rectified. Is that anything like scrambled?
1: Oh, she just wants them done over again.
2: Say, Woody, have you got my lunch back yet?
3: Oh, I know the cookma. I just remembered. I'll fix it for you the minute I finish giving Barbara Ann her manicure.
0: Oh, yes, those pale hands she loves so well, yes.
2: People, I gotta leave for school right now. You better give me some money to buy lunch.
0: Yes, all right. Here's the 30 cents. Will that be enough?
2: Too much. Here's a dime back. I don't think I'll be able to eat more than 4 hot dogs.
1: Young man, don't you dare eat 4 hot dogs. Have something else, too.
2: Okay, 2 hot dogs and 2 hamburgers.
0: We shouldn't let things like this happen around here, Bertie. What are you looking for, Bertie?
3: Oh, I gotta find some paper and a pencil, Mr. Gilfreve.
0: A paper and a pencil? What do you want them for?
3: Well, I don't know exactly why myself. So Miss Barbara Ann done told me she wants me to draw her a bath.

0: Barbara Ann, but Uncle Mort's going to be pretty angry when he comes home and finds out what you've done.
1: Oh, Leroy, don't be so juvenile. He'll fatten when he sees how nicely I've washed out all his pipes.
2: Now,
0: somebody's
2: danger now.
0: Well, it was bad enough putting them in soap and water, but spraying them with Marjorie's perfume was just too much.
2: Well, you just wait and see, Marty. Oh, I'm so bored. What do we do now?
0: Well, I don't know what you're going to do, but I got to go down and have my hair cut.
2: Oh, good. I'll go along with you. And after you're through, you can take me to the drugstore for an ice cream soda.
0: Not indoors. What do you think I am, made of money? I took you there yesterday for a soda, and you had three of them. Gee, you drank up my allowance for 3 weeks and half an hour.
2: But you have 50 cents now. I saw Cousin Throckmorton give it to you.
0: That's for my haircut.
2: Well, I don't see why you have to throw away your money in barbershop. But I can give you a lovely haircut myself.
0: You?
2: Oh, yes. I cut my father's hair all the time.
0: Oh, I don't believe you.
2: I'll just cut your hair to prove it. After all, I owe it to you.
0: What do you mean you owe it to me?
2: Well, you've been so nice to me. I want to earn this half a dollar so I can see for you.
0: Gee, I don't know.
2: Oh, come on. Don't be so adolescent.
0: Okay, but... Well, what do you mean I'm adolescent? I had them taken out the same time they took out my contract.
3: We interrupt the program to bring a report from the Panama Radio. A Jap aircraft carrier was sunk off Honolulu, according to the Panama Radio. May we repeat that? According to the Panama Radio... A Jap aircraft carrier was sunk off Honolulu, according to Panama Radio. We return you now to Hollywood.
4: Nice, because after dinner I'll... Leroy, take off your cap.
0: Well, okay.
4: Oh, my goodness, put it back on again. I'll take it off a little at a time so I get used to it. Now, see here, Leroy...
0: Now, if you'll just let me explain, Uncle, I didn't go to any barber.
4: I'll say you didn't. That man wasn't even a good butcher.
0: You still don't get it, Uncle. This was a homemade job.
2: Yes, Cousin Throckmorton. I tried my best to persuade Leroy not to do it, but he insisted on cutting his hair himself.
0: Oh, me?
2: Yes, you. No, you did.
0: Oh, Leroy, how could you? Now, see here, Barbara Ann.
4: Take your fist out of your little cousin's face, Leroy. It's unsanitary. Now, what's the meaning of all this?
2: Well, the boy said he wanted to use the haircut money to buy ice cream sodas with.
0: What a liar!
2: And so at first he tried to get me to cut his hair for him.
0: What? We'd like to get you outside, barbed wire, Annie.
2: And then for clippers, he used your electric razor. Oh, he got jammed up and smoke started coming out. And it got so hot, I couldn't hold it. Oh, I mean, he couldn't hold it.
0: See?
2: Are you sure you're telling the truth, Barbara? Oh, of course, Cousin Marty. Leroy made you do it.
0: Then I guess I made you grab up the 50 cents and run down to the drugstore and eat 5 sodas in succession, too.
2: I don't know what you're talking about.
0: Okay. Call up the drugstore, Uncle Mort, and find out who they had to use the stomach pump on.
4: Barbara Ann? Was it you?
0: Sure it was. He came back and told me all about it. The little glutton was gloating.
2: This conversation is becoming too, too utterly vulgar. In fact, it has ceased to be amusing.
4: Well, what's gotten into her? I don't know whether it's heartburn or heartburn. Come back here, young lady.
2: Yes, Barbara Ann. Now, you behave yourself. And sit down.
5: Oh, very well.
4: We'll go into this thing later. I haven't got any time now. That old goat Judge Hooker will be butting in here any moment.
2: Who's Judge Hooker?
4: Oh,
2: the probate judge who has to approve Uncle Mort's administration of our estate.
4: Yes. I want that legal buzzard to okay my annual report. Oh,
2: that must be him now. I'll answer.
6: Oh, hello, Judge Hooker.
7: Hello, Marjorie.
4: It's him, all right. Leroy, maybe you better put your cap on again. Yes, that's much better. Just way the old forest planter. Oh, hello there, Judge. How are you this evening?
7: Pretty spry, pretty spry.
4: Huh?
7: Hello, Leroy.
0: Hello.
7: Well, who's this dainty little Miss Gildy?
4: Oh, this is little Barbara Ann Gildersleeve, Judge. Barbara, this is Judge Hooker.
2: Oh, is this Judge Hooker?
4: Yeah.
2: Why, somehow I expected you to have a little white chin whisker from what Cousin Throckmorton said.
4: Well, what did I say that gave you that impression, child?
2: Didn't you say he was an old goat?
7: Watch this.
4: That's just a little cold, Judge. Barbara, wouldn't you like to sing Pale Hands on the Piano for the judge?
1: you mean so he'll okay your report?
4: You?
7: What's this? Is that the reason you invited me to dinner, Gildersleeve?
4: Oh, no, Judge, not at all.
7: I chose it. I thought that was the case. I'd turn you down flatter than a stranded soprano.
4: Barbara, I think we've heard enough.
7: So do I.
4: Now, please leave the room, young lady.
2: All right, Cousin Throckmorton. Glad to have met you, Judge Hooker.
7: Well, Gildersleeve, now that we're alone, take off your coat.
4: Now, Judge, don't be hasty.
7: Take off your coat, Gildersleeve.
4: Yes, I don't want to fight with you, Judge.
7: Neither do I, but the little brat's in to kick me sign on the back of your coat.
3: More war bulletins. London, Monday. The British Parliament was called into special session for 3 p.m. today to hear a government statement, which everyone agreed would be a declaration of war against Japan. That was expected to coincide with similar action by the United States. Sitka, Alaska. A blackout was ordered for tonight at this site of a naval air station as police officials began a roundup of questionable characters. We return you now to Hollywood.
4: That child is her imagination. She's never been farther south than the first balcony had gone with the wind.
5: Oh, I think you're doing the poor little thing an injustice, too.
0: What?
5: Okay, okay. Any opinions I express are purely my own and not to be misconstrued by nobody else.
4: Bertie, I think we can leave you out of this conference.
5: Yes, I'll go, but why?
4: Well, I'm afraid you might turn into another Mata Hari.
5: Please? Why, thank you, Mr. Tilsley. That's the nicest compliment I've had in years.
4: Now, look, children. Cousin Octavia isn't due for 5 days yet. This is a desperate situation, and it needs desperate measures. I hate to do this. It doesn't set you a very good example.
8: What are you going to do, Uncle Moore?
4: I haven't the faintest idea. But whatever it's going to be, it won't be honest.
8: Can't we just take her out into the country someplace and lose her? Leroy, isn't that kind of a cat?
4: Yes, Marjorie.
8: That child has gotten me in wrong with every one of my boyfriends.
4: Oh.
5: Gee, that's tough to hear.
8: Especially just before Christmas.
4: Yes. Hey, I know what we'll do. We'll send Cousin Octavia a telegram.
8: What kind of a telegram?
4: Well, listen to this. You better take this down.
8: Oh, okay.
4: Mrs. Octavia Gildersleeve, Fred Harvey Hotel, Albuquerque, New Mexico. Dearest darling Mama, I'm terribly, terribly homesick for you. I don't think I can stand it another minute longer.
1: Be nice,
4: please.
1: I get lonesomer for you every day. Please come soon, your loving daughter, Barbara Ann. Will you hear that, Mr. Llewellyn?
9: Sorry, don't worry.
1: Oh. Really? It doesn't sound anything like her.
9: Well, she's probably sick, suffering from lonesomeness.
1: Well, there's another relative Barbara Ann is disposed of. I'm really coming to the end of my Gildersleeve.
9: Tough luck.
1: Well, I'll see. I'll do my lecture tonight. By tomorrow, pick up my baby, go on to Altoona.
9: Oh, Mrs. Gildersleeve, we just had a wire saying the Altoona date is out. And they pushed up your Amarillo lecture.
1: Oh, of course. But that means I can't go to Summerfield for weeks.
9: That's correct.
1: Oh, and I can't leave my little girl with those unkind Summerfield relatives.
9: And why not play?
1: Well, I'm almost tempted. Oh, no, no, no. Mr. Llewellyn, I've got an idea.
9: Oh, no. When you get an idea in your head and a look in your eye, you better also get a new secretary on your payroll.
1: Who else have I got to turn to?
9: Oh, I'm sorry, Mrs. Gildersleeve. I'd swim the widest river. I'd climb the highest mountain. But Lucifer Llewellyn refuses to play nursemaid again to that little brat of yours, not for all the kangaroos in Australia.
1: But, Mr. Llewellyn, as my secretary, it's your job to go where I send you.
9: Oh, but, Mrs. Gildersleeve, I'm allergic to your little girl. Don't you remember the time in Buffalo when she blew all my trousers out of the train window?
1: Oh, why, that was just one of her girly pranks.
9: Quanks, whips, raspberries. There's been 100 similar peccadilloes. It's enough to make a grown man cry. No, I won't do it. I won't go. Absolutely no.
3: Another law bulletin. New York. Reports received by the Associated Press from Europe tonight said the German army was preparing an effort to take both Moscow and Leningrad and recapture Rostov within 2 weeks in a move linked with the outbreak of war in the Pacific. We return you now to Hollywood.
10: This is what you said in your telegram.
2: What telegram?
9: The one you sent begging your mother to rescue you from Throckmorton P. Gildersleeve.
2: I never sent any such message. Now, you can go right back and tell her so.
9: This is just another twist. Now, I got a taxi waiting outside, so you hurry and pack your luggage.
2: I'll do nothing of the kind. I like it here, and I'm staying.
9: I'll just give you till I count to three to start getting ready. One, two, three.
2: All right, Lucifer, you wait here. I'll be right back. Oh, Cousin Throckmorton?
10: Yes?
2: There's the strangest man in the living room. He says he's my mother's secretary, and he wants me to go away with him. But I never saw him before in my life.
10: What? Are you sure?
2: Oh, yes. And he talks in the most suspicious way.
10: This looks serious, my dear. It might be a kidnapper. You can stay here and I'll investigate. Now, don't get excited. Take it easy. Keep calm, keep calm, keep calm. Good day, sir. What did you want?
9: My name is Lucifer Llewellyn. I came to take Barbara Ann away.
10: Oh, you did, eh?
9: Yep. I'm her mother's secretary. She wants me to bring her to Amarillo.
10: Amarillo? I thought Octavia was passing through here on her way to Altoona.
9: Oh, no, she had to change her plan.
10: A what? Oh, her plan. Well, the first time I've heard of that.
9: First time you've heard of it?
10: Yeah.
9: Didn't you get a telegram saying I was going to arrive today?
10: No, I didn't, Mr. Llewellyn.
9: Oh, excuse me. The name is Llewellyn, not Llewellyn.
10: Yes.
9: Oh, dear, I wish this job was over already. I don't like it.
10: Yes, neither do I.
9: Look, I'll come right out and tell you. If this little brat gives me the wee bit of trouble, I'm going to throw a flour sack over her head and swag her away.
10: Yeah. Oh. You are, eh?
9: Yeah.
10: Well, Mr. Llewellyn, if you don't mind, I'd like to have you step right in here.
9: For joy, but this don't look like it. Yeah.
10: In you go!
11: Oh, help!
10: I'll get you the police. By George, that's who I will get. Oh, who can that be? Yes, all right, I'm coming. Oh, telegram? Thank you, boy. Oh, now what's this? Throckmorton P. Gildersleeve, unable to pick up Barbara Ann myself, sending Secretary Mr. Llewellyn Octavia. Oh, my goodness, this explains everything.
11: Let me out of here. Come on, you three. Let me out of here.
10: Oh, they're coming, Mr. Llewellyn. It's all a mistake, sir.
9: Put up your jokes, Gildersleeve.
10: Yep.
9: I'm going to wham-base you from here to next Wadi. Come on and fight, you big palooka.
10: Now, calm down. Take it easy, Mr. Llewellyn.
9: What?
10: It's all a mistake.
9: Oh, it is?
10: Yes, until I got this telegram from Octavia, I thought you were a kidnapper.
9: What? Whatever gave you that erroneous impression?
10: Yes. That's Barbara Ann. She said she'd never seen you before.
9: That settles it. I'm through. I resign. I retire.
10: Yeah, well, I don't blame you. Of course, you'll see the little girl back to her mother first.
9: I'll see her someplace else first.
11: Goodbye, Throckmorton. I hope I never see another Gildersleeve as long as I live.
3: More war bulletins. Washington. The Navy Department announced tonight that a censorship has been placed on all outgoing cablegrams and radio messages from the United States and its outlying possessions. Fort Lewis, Washington. All men who have been honorably discharged from the 9th Army Corps area during past months because of reaching the age of 28 were called back to active duty by the Army today. The men called back, including draftees, are members of the Active Reserve Corps. They were ordered to report to their induction board. This pertains to the northwestern states. We return you now to Hollywood.
10: What's this? Whoopee! Hooray! Merry Christmas! Happy New Year!
12: Oh, George, what is it?
2: Yeah, tell us!
10: Cousin Octavia is flying to Atlantic City, and her plane stops at the airport 5 minutes this afternoon. She wants us to have Barbara Ann there, ready to travel.
2: Marvelous! Oh, Barbara Ann!
13: Yes, Barbara.

0: Uncle Bag here?
1: Yes, Uncle Boss.
0: I guess we're all ready to go to the airport.
2: I don't want to go. I want to stay here. I'm not going.
0: Oh, you're not going, eh? Yes, you are, young dear. We've got plenty of time. It's a whole hour before that plane arrives. We're going to be on the safe side and get there early.
2: No, I want to stay here. I'll be good.
0: Yes, well, I guess I'll have to pick you up then. Yes. Oh, excuse me a moment, Barbara Ann. Hello?
3: Throckmorton.
0: Yes?
3: This is Octavia.
0: Oh, hello, Octavia. Where about you phoning from?
3: From the airport. Why aren't you down here?
0: The airport? What are you talking about? Your plane isn't due until 4:35.
3: It's after 4:35 now. It's almost 4:40. What's the matter? Didn't you get my telegram? Why haven't you got Barbara Ann down here to go on the plane?
0: Oh, my goodness. Our clock's an hour slow. Just wait there, Octavia. We'll be right down.
3: But I can't. The plane is ready to take off. I've got a lecture in Atlantic City tonight. Oh, my goodness, they're calling for me.
0: When do you come back?
3: In another 2 weeks. Goodbye.
0: Yes, oh, I've got a headache.
3: What happened, Uncle Mort?
0: Our clock was an hour slow. Somebody's been fooling around with our clock. And I think I know who it was.
2: No. No, not me, Uncle Mort. I didn't do it. Oh,
0: this time you're going to get what's coming to you, young lady. You come here.
2: No, you wouldn't dare.
0: Oh, no? I want you to know that this is going to hurt you a lot more than it hurt me. Hey, you have my love. There, young lady. That'll teach you to monkey with clocks.
2: Oh, by the way, Uncle Mort, Barbara Ann didn't do it. Don't you remember? That was you.
0: What? Oh, my goodness, it was. Leroy, why didn't you stop me?
2: Well, Uncle Mort, it's a funny thing, but I didn't think of it till after you were finished.
0: You're a bright boy, Leroy.

0: Greg Gildersleeve will be with us again in a few minutes. But right now, I think you'll agree that there's one sure way to find out if you like something, and that's to try it yourself. 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
7: I'm the Comic Weekly Man, the jolly Comic Weekly Man, and I'm here to read the funnies to you happy boys and honeys. Yes, boys and girls, it's Comic Weekly time. And here I come right into your house to bring a little fun and happiness. Right out of the pages of Puck the Comic Weekly, straight into your living room, your friend, the Comic Weekly Man, the jolly Comic Weekly Man. Hello, hello, hello.
8: Hello, hello, hello.
7: Well, little Miss Honey, how are you today?
8: I'm just fine, thank you. And you know what else?
7: Yes, I'm sure you're anxious to start reading Peter Pan today.
8: Yes, I am. I was so thrilled last week when I met Bobby Driscoll, who was in Walt Disney's movie of Peter Pan.
7: Yes, I thought you'd like that.
8: Oh, I did.
7: Well, then, my surprise made you happy, didn't it?
8: I should say so. Nothing could be more wonderful than to learn that we're going to read Peter Pan in the comics.
7: And for 25 weeks, too.
8: Ooh, I won't miss one of them. So could we hurry now, please, and read the funnies?
7: Puck the Comic Weekly?
8: Yes.
7: Very well, I'll read that in just a moment. But before I do, let's listen to this nice man. Now here we go with Puck the Comic Weekly. And on the first page of the first section under Bringing Up Father, Beetle Bailey.
8: Magic words for the music, please.
7: Very well, my lady. Toot me a toot and tweet me a tweedle. Squeeze out music for Bailey the Beetle. Beetle and his pals are at the home of a very nice lady who has invited them for a Sunday afternoon feed. Beetle's pal, Killer Diller, says,
9: "Say, it was mighty nice of you to invite our company over this afternoon, Mrs. Van Dividen."
7: Mrs. Van Dividen replies,
10: "Oh, but I didn't expect so many. I always thought two was a company."
7: Then Beetle and some other soldiers sidle over, and Beetle croaks,
11: "Can we help?"
10: "Oh, yes, yes. I need more cookies from the bakery, and someone could take out this bag of garbage."
7: Killer answers, "Well, Beetle's good with the garbage. I'll go get the cookies." A minute later, Beetle, with the sack of garbage in his hand, walks into the kitchen. A beautiful French maid looks up and says,
12: "Ah, you are just in time."
13: "Hey, what a classy joint."
7: And then looking at the pretty maid,
13: "Even the KP is good looking."
12: Empty that bag in the silver tray and put it on the table in the library.
7: Beetle looks at the silver tray. Then it is garbage. He thinks she's crazy, but last picture top row empties the garbage on the silver tray.
13: "This is the fanciest garbage pail I've ever seen."
12: "Now, boys, would anybody care to play Parcheesi?"
7: First picture bottom row, Beetle has carried the silver tray with the garbage on it into the living room and set it on a table. One of the boys looks at the junk on the tray and exclaims,
13: "Hey, this looks like garbage."
7: Another GI says contemptuously,
14: "Quiet, you peasant. Ain't you never seen..."
11: hors d'oeuvres before. Eat it.
7: And a moment later, Mrs. Van Dividen sees the G.I.s walking through the living room eating the garbage. She says to herself,
10: oh, my, what appetites. I should have gotten more food.
7: A few minutes later, the door opens. And Killer, who has been to the bakery, comes into the kitchen. Beetle says,
13: oh, Killer is back with the cookies.
7: The maid, startled, exclaims,
12: the cookies? But what did you put on the tray?
13: The garbage.
12: Oh, the garbage. Oh, my chop.
7: And last picture, the maid's in the living room. She sees Mrs. Van Dividen munching on the garbage and exclaims,
12: Madam, I...
10: Hush, Nanette. Remember your social graces. Make the boys feel at home. Have an apricot.
8: Oh, that's one of the craziest things I've ever seen.
7: Yes, imagine those stupid GIs thinking that the garbage was hors d'oeuvre.
8: But why didn't Mrs. Van Dividen tell them?
7: Well, she felt that the boys liked the apple cores and the peelings from the fruit, so she thought she should eat them, too, to make the boys feel at home.
8: My, she certainly is polite.
7: Yes, she certainly is.
8: Is it time now for Peter Pan?
7: Well, since you're so eager, we'll go Peter Pan right away. So let's turn over the page and go past Prince Val, who's still trying to find a way to bring peace to his kingdom. Turn over another page.
8: Oh, look, and there's Peter Pan on page 5.
7: Yes, Peter Pan. And we'll read that right away. So here we go with Peter Pan. Pirates, crocodiles, Peter Pan. Whisk up music for Never Never Land. All this has happened before. And it will all happen again. This time it happened in London, in the home of the Darling family, where there were people who believed in Peter Pan. Upstairs in the nursery in the Darling house, the boys, Michael and John, are having a terrific time. They rigged up the bed to look like a pirate ship, with a sheet, broomstick, sail, and pirate flag. And they're having a fierce duel with wooden swords. One is pretending to be Captain Hook, the other pretending to be Peter Pan.
14: Blast you, Peter Pan! I'll slit your gizzard!
7: And then the door opens, and in comes Mother Darling, who stops astonished when she sees what's going on.
15: Michael! John! Wendy, bedtime.
7: And in the door comes their dog, Nana, a huge shaggy thing carrying a tray with a bottle and glasses on her head.
15: Here's Nana with your tonic.
7: Last picture, top row. Mrs. Darling straightens up the room.
15: Father and I are going to a party tonight, and you must be sound asleep before we leave.
7: And first picture, bottom row, she goes to the window to close it. Her daughter, Wendy, says...
16: Oh, don't lock it, Mother. He might come back.
15: He? Who might come back, dear?
7: And Wendy answers as she falls asleep.
16: Peter Pan. You see, I have something that Nana took away from him. His shadow.
7: Soon, all is quiet in the nursery. And Mr. and Mrs. Darling depart for their party. As they come down the steps of the house... Mrs. Darling says to her husband...
15: George, Wendy spoke about a shadow. Peter Pan's shadow.
11: Huh? Oh, goodness gracious. Sound the alarm. Call Scotland Yard.
7: And last picture, as they go down the street, Mr. Darling says impatiently...
11: Oh, really, Mary? Of all the childish fiddle-faddle, Peter Pan indeed. Poppycock.
7: But at that moment, on top of a nearby house... A figure of a small boy, wearing a peaked cap with a feather in it, looks at them below, and hearing Mr. Darling, the boy laughs.
8: Oh, I bet I know who that is on the rooftop. That's Peter.
7: You bet. That's Peter Pan.
8: And I'll bet you I know what he's doing. He's waiting for them to leave. So he can go into Wendy's room and look for his shadow.
7: And I'll bet you're right, and I'll bet next week we'll find out for sure.
8: Oh, I can't wait.
7: Neither can I. But now let's turn over the page.
8: Oh, and here on page 6 is Flash Gordon.
7: Yes, Flash Gordon, who is on the planet Venus, a prisoner of King Stang.
8: And King Stang had put Flash and Zarkov to work in the furnace room.
7: Yes, and the foreman, a huge man, had swung his whip to hit Flash... and tipped over a vat of acid, which poured across the room.
8: But Flash quickly ran at that cruel man and pushed him out of the path of the acid and saved his life. I wonder if Flash is safe.
7: Well, let's read now and find out. Here we go with Flash Gordon. Rig-a-dig-a-doon-doon, sash-ka-ma-tash. Let's have music for heroic Flash. Flash
17: Ash's quick thinking and daring action saves the life of the huge Venusian guard. Quickly rallying his men after his narrow escape, Quillier manages to bring the fire under control with chemispray apparatus. When all is calm again in the plant, the Venusian thinks back over the events of the last few minutes and wonders,
11: why did that Earthman risk his life to save me? I had believed all Earthmen were as cruel as those who have enslaved us on Venus.
17: Last picture, top row, Quillier says to Flash,
11: I owe you my life. I hope to repay you someday.
17: Zarkov, Flash's friend, breaks in. Why, you can repay him now. Zarkov gestures meaningly to a vial of chemicals in his hand.
11: Just let Flash see Dale and give her this potion.
17: True to his word, Quillier arranges a meeting between Flash and Dale. First picture, bottom row, he arranges for Dale and Flash to meet in a storeroom outside the kitchen, where Dale has been preparing Stang's meals. Dale rushes into Flash's arms with a cry of joy. Flash slips the vial of chemical into Dale's hand as they embrace and whispers,
11: Zarkov has made this sleeping potion from stolen chemicals. It is tasteless, but you can...
17: Suddenly, a curtain is flung open, and last picture standing in the doorway is Queen Vicky. Quickly, Dale hides the vial as the queen rages,
18: So this is how our slaves spend their time. Quillier will pay for his laxity. Guards, seize these treacherous earthlings.
8: Oh, dear, why did the queen have to be listening behind that curtain?
17: Isn't that awful? Just when Flash had found a friend to help him, this had to happen.
8: Yes, now who will help Flash? What chance does he have?
17: Well, now let's not become too unhappy. Maybe something new will develop. We'll find that out next week. But now, let's go across the page, past the Lone Ranger, turn over that page, and here, on the last page of the first section, is Dick's adventures.
8: I just have a hunch today that Dick is going to begin a new adventure.
17: Well, let's read now and find out if your hunch is right. Here we go with Dick's Adventures in Dreamland. Say the magic words with me. Riggedy-pack-a-zack-a-zick. Let's have music for Adventurous Dick.

0: Today, Dick is reading his American history again. He is reading of the days when America was still a young country and of one of America's famous generals, General Jackson. Dick says to his dad,
1: "Boy, oh boy, Dad, what a place New Orleans was during the War of 1812. Old Hickory, General Jackson was there, and so were pirates. Oh, boy. Oh, gosh, I'm sleepy."
0: And last picture, top row. By the magic of his dream, Dick is whisked back to the gayest and most colorful city in the New World, New Orleans, the Paris of America, near the mouth of the Mississippi. A city thronging with fun-loving French, Spaniards, Creoles, Americans, and pirates. The year is 1814. America and England are still at war. And everywhere you go, there is talk of the war between America and Great Britain. First picture, second row, Dick is in an outdoor cafe having dinner with Major Gabriel Villers, a man famous in the city of New Orleans. Gabriel says,
2: "Ah, so the British have burned Washington, huh? Name you. We expect them to attack us soon. But meanwhile, we laugh."
0: Suddenly, the last picture, second row, there's a great commotion. A young man, splendidly dressed, sweeps down the street, escorted by a bodyguard of well-armed ruffians. Here is the most charming, daring, handsome, and unscrupulous man in all Louisiana, the notorious pirate and smuggler, Jean Lafitte. Dick stares in amazement at the pirate chief, first picture, bottom row. Then hears Major Villers say,
2: "Eh, come, Dick, we had better leave."
1: "Why?"
0: Dick's answer comes an instant later. The pirates want all the tables nearby.
3: "Away, boy!"
0: And Dick finds himself seized by two pirates, pulled up out of his chair, and tossed out on the street.
3: "We're here!"
0: And the pirates take over. Yes, they are. And Dick was so amazed seeing them, he didn't move fast enough.
4: But why does the Major in uniform let those pirates treat him that way?
0: Well, I'm afraid the Major has had experience with those pirates before and knows that they're rough.
4: Well, things must be pretty bad down there if pirates rule the town.
0: Yes, they are. And next week, we'll see what else Dick learns about these pirates. Now look at the bottom of the page. There's Rusty Riley.
4: Oh, yes, Rusty Riley was running away. I'm anxious to find out what happens to him.
0: Well, we'll find out in just a moment. But first, here's that nice man again with something interesting to say. Now, here we go again with Puck the Comic Weekly. And on the last page of the first section, Rusty Riley.
4: Magic words for the music, please.
0: Very well, my lady. Gallop and run till the road is dusty. Give us music for his horse and Rusty. Rusty has run away because he has heard that his uncle, a mean man, was coming to get him. Rusty knew that his uncle would force him to help in some of his evil schemes. So Rusty has run away with the carnival. His friend Stovepipe, who is with the carnival, after hearing Rusty's story, has decided to help him. And today he tells Rusty,
5: "Now, my boy, you and Flip go over into that shack and get some sleep. Now, you keep out of sight until I've talked with Denver Julie. If he catches a runaway boy around his carnival, he'll blow up."
1: "Okay, Mr. Stovepipe, but I'm not running away because I did anything bad. I just want a job."
0: So Rusty and Flip go to the old shack hidden in the bushes. As Rusty steps in the doorway, he sees it's dark inside.
1: "Golly, Flip, we haven't got a flashlight or anything. I guess we'll just have to feel around for a place to lie down."
0: Meanwhile, last picture top row, only a few yards away, two men who hate Denver Dooley, owner of the carnival, and who are hatching up a plan against him, are making their way toward the shack.
6: "Yeah, this way, Beagle. There's an old shack in here where we can talk."
0: The other one replies,
7: "Okay, Specs, but I think we're taking an awful chance. We both got a record.
6: They'll throw the book at us if we get caught."
0: That moment, inside the shack, first picture, bottom row, Rusty is looking for a place to hide.
1: "Hey, here's some stairs, Flip. Come on, boy. Let's see what it's like upstairs."
0: No sooner does Rusty get upstairs than the two crooks come in. The man named Speck says,
6: Hey, there's a lantern over there in the corner. Light it, Beagle.
1: In the corner? Oh, yeah, yeah, sure.
6: Yeah, here it is. Okay.
0: As soon as the lantern is lit, Speck sits down, third picture bottom row, and says...
6: Now listen, here's my plan. Dooley's never seen you, and I've changed enough so he won't know me. Now we start by getting a job with a Connie.
1: Yeah, good idea. Now here he wants a lot of new concessions for the Midway. Guess we can still put on the old pitch.
0: And upstairs, Rusty, who was hiding with Flip, overhears what's being said and exclaims,
1: Oh, golly!
4: Oh, Rusty knows now that those men are planning to do something bad to Mr. Dooley.
0: Yes, and if they knew that Rusty had heard their plans, you never know what they might do to him.
4: I wonder if they'll discover that Rusty's overheard their plans.
0: Well, we'll find that out next week. Now, let's pick up the first page of the second section.
4: Oh, and I know who we'll find there. Dagwood and Blondie.
0: You're right. Here we go on the first page of the second section with Dagwood and Blondie. For I'm a food, I'm a fun, zim, zam, zombie. Conjure me music for Dagwood and Blondie. Blondie tells Dagwood that they're going to have a visitor, Mrs. Nellie Van Fleep, one of the leading society women in town. Dagwood exclaims, Hooray! We're in society now! So Dagwood and Blondie get everything ready to entertain Mrs. Van Fleep.
8: We're in society now. We're in society now. I hold the burial. We're in society now.
0: Blondie gets out her best silver tea service. Dagwood gets out fancy cakes and tea sandwiches. Blondie goes over the house with a dust mop. And then tells Dagwood to shake the mop out while she straightens the sofa. At that moment, Mrs. Van Fleep comes up the walk. And just as she stops in front of the door... The door opens and out comes a mop and shakes dust smack in her face.
8: We're in society now! We're in society now! I hold the burial! We're in society now!
0: A few minutes later, last picture, second row, the phone rings. Blondie answers it. Then she turns to Dagwood and tells him that it's Mrs. Van Fleep calling from the drugstore. She says that somebody shook a mop in her face.
8: Oh, we're ruined!
0: A moment later, Blondie hangs up the phone and tells Dagwood that everything is all right, that Mrs. Van Fleep has accepted her apologies and is coming back again.
8: Oh, we're saved!
0: We're in society now! We're in society now! Hi-ho, the burial! We're in society now! But by this time, Blondie wants to be sure Dagwood is out of the way so he won't cause any more trouble. So she sends him out in the yard to play with Alexander while she does the entertaining.
8: How can I become a social lion if I'm locked up in the backyard?
0: But Blondie doesn't answer. Alexander sees Dagwood come out into the backyard and says to him, last picture, third row,
9: Hey, you used the pole vault when you were young, didn't you, Pop?
8: Why, sure, and I still can.
0: Alexander's friend says,
9: Well, let's see a pole vault over the fence, Mr. Bumpstead.
0: So Dagwood takes the pole, throws out his chest, runs at the fence, and up in the air he goes. And comes down on the other side. And first picture, bottom row.
8: Oh, no!
0: Lands on the shoulders of Mrs. Van Fleep, who happens to be passing by.
8: Go, Nellie, go!
0: Blondie looks out the window and stares in horror. For there's Dagwood sitting on the shoulders of Mrs. Van Fleep, who is galloping around the yard. And then she sees Dagwood tumble off. And Mrs. Van Fleep disappeared down the road. Last picture, Dagwood, who was lying on the ground, shakes his head and moans,
1: Ooh, she bucked like a bronco.
0: And Blondie sighs,
10: Oh, well, I guess we weren't cut out to be society people.
0: What did you think of that?
4: Oh, I think that's one of the funniest things I've seen in my life. Dagwood sitting on that woman's shoulders while she gallops around the yard.
0: I'm afraid Dagwood won't be in society now.
4: No, Dagwood won't be in society now.
0: All right. Well, now let's turn over the page and see if we can find anybody else in society.
4: Oh, look, on page 2 of the second section, there's Donald Duck, my favorite.
0: Oh, your social favorite. Mm-hmm. We'll read that right now, quick, fast. Here we go with Donald Duck. Say the magic words with me. Squeejum, squeejum, squiddly, chicka-chack. Let's have music to fit a quack, quack. Donald has a new automatic furnace installed in his home. And after it's put into the basement, he goes into the living room and looks at his old pot-bellied iron stove and says,
11: "Now, to get this old monstrosity out of here."
0: Fourth picture, top row, he's put the old stove outside in the boy's sled.
11: There, set to go.
0: Last picture, top row, he calls his nephews.
11: Boy, come here.
0: His nephews, who are playing in the snow, gather around Donald as he points to the stove.
11: Haul this down to the city dump, boys.
1: Oh, gee, we were going to build a snowman.
0: First picture, bottom row, Donald says,
11: "Look, when I get back from town, I don't want to see that stove here. Understand?"
1: Okay.
0: Donald goes down to shop and then heads for home with his groceries. As he comes up the walk, third picture, bottom row, he sees a big, fat snowman in his front yard. Now, Donald is sure the boys couldn't have built a snowman and gone to the city dump in that short time.
11: Correct. Built a snowman instead of following orders. Well, I'll fix that.
0: He puts down his groceries and takes a run at the snowman and tackles it.
11: Ah!
0: Last picture, he looks through brilliant colored stars to see what hit him and sees, under the snow where the snowman stood, his old iron stove.
4: Poor Donald.
0: If he hadn't lost his temper, he wouldn't have lost the good feeling he had in his head.
4: That's funny. The boys thought they'd fool Donald by making a snowman over the outside of the stove.
0: And it wasn't such a bad idea, was it?
4: No, because the stove is round and fat like a snowman.
0: Yes, and it would have worked if only Donald hadn't lost his temper.
4: Oh, that Donald, he's so funny.
0: Yes, he is. Now let's see what Roy Rogers is doing. So let's turn over page 3.
4: Oh, and oh, look, there on page 4, there's Roy Rogers. And he's in the outlaws' hideout, you remember? Trying to catch the outlaws.
0: Yes, and last week, Roy and Brimstone, his friend, found a secret passage that led to the Sphinx's office.
4: He's the leader of the outlaws.
0: And last week, Roy and Brimstone... Now let's see what Roy Rogers is doing. So let's turn over page 3.
4: And look, on page 4, there's Roy Rogers. And he's in the outlaws' hideout, you remember? Trying to catch the outlaws.
0: Yes, and last week, Roy and Brimstone, his friend, found a secret passage that led to the Sphinx's office.
4: He's the leader of the outlaws.
0: Yes, and Roy also discovered that the reason the Sphinx never talks is that he has a thin, high-pitched baby voice.
4: And while they were in the office, the other outlaws started to come in, and so Roy and Brimstone hid behind the screen. But the Sphinx made signs to the other outlaws and tell them that Roy was behind the screen, and I wonder what will happen now.
0: Well, let's read now and find out. Here we go with Roy Rogers, King of the Cowboys. Hi-yip-i-yo. Now here we go with Roy and Trigger. Hi-yip-i-yo. The Sphinx stands in front of the screen behind which Roy and Brimstone are hiding. Quickly, he signals to his men that Roy is behind the screen. Gusty, one of the men, pulls his gun and says,
12: "Okay, step out with your hands up, pronto."
0: From behind the screen, Roy answers,
13: "Too late, mister. I got a bead on your boss. If you shoot, the Sphinx dies first."
0: This stops the outlaws for a moment. Brimstone suddenly has an idea and disappears into the secret tunnel. And then out in front of the screen, Gusty lowers his gun and says,
12: "Hey, what about this Sphinx?"
0: The Sphinx answers,
14: "Do as Roger says, Gusty. I don't aim to be plugged in the back."
0: Gusty, hearing the Sphinx's strange voice, exclaims,
12: "Hey, the Sphinx talk. He never did that before."
0: And then, last picture top row, Roy steps out from behind the screen. "All right, reach high, everybody." The Sphinx is ashamed of his baby voice, but he can talk when he has to. First picture bottom row, the Sphinx whirls around, gun in hand.
14: "Get Brimstone Barlow behind that screen. I'll finish Roger."
0: But it's Roy who shoots the gun out of the Sphinx's hand. The outlaws reach for their guns, but Brimstone steps in the doorway behind him.

0: Behind that screen. I'll finish Roger.
1: But it's Roy who shoots the gun out of the Sphinx's hand. The outlaws reach for their guns, but Brimstone steps in the doorway behind him.
2: Leave them irons be. Yeah, I reckon you gunnies don't know all the secret panels and passages in your robber roost.
1: Roy grins. Hey, nice going, Brimstone. Well, I guess this rounds up all that's left of the Sphinx's crew. Short time later, Roy and Brimstone are taking the bound outlaws to jail. Brimstone, who is riding along beside them, grins and says,
2: I see, Jets. My guns are plugged, so they can't kill. If Brimstone Barlow can reform, so can you, hombres.
1: Gusty answers,
2: yeah. Well, how can we reform after our necks are stretched?
1: At that moment, last picture, a man runs out of the brush shouting,
0: Help! Help! Save me! Save me!
1: Roy exclaims, Uh-oh, that voice, I'd know it anywhere. And it always spells trouble.
3: Oh, wasn't it wonderful the way they really captured those outlaws?
1: Yes, and it was mighty clever of Brimstone to have sneaked around behind the outlaws and catch them from the rear.
3: You bet it was.
1: Now Roy has rounded up another band of outlaws.
3: I wonder who this fellow is that's coming running for help.
1: He looks familiar to me, and I think next week we'll find out who he is and exactly how much trouble it'll mean for Roy. But now that's all the time I have. But before I go, here's that nice fellow with some more interesting information. Well, honey, and all you boys and girls, I gotta go now.
3: All right, Mr. Tommy Diggy Man, but I'll be waiting for you next week.
1: Okay, that's a date, and a date with all you boys and girls. Be sure to meet me with our little friend, Miss Honey, next week when I read Puck the Comic Weekly. For I'm the Comic Weekly Man, the jolly Comic Weekly Man. I'll be back to read the funnies to you, happy boys and honeys. Don't forget, boys and girls, see you all next week. Your friend...

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0: When you hear that there is an army of 6 million people in the United States today who have engaged in criminal activity, you're likely to think of them as being all the same kind of people. But that would be a mistake, because men and women become criminals for many different reasons. Some do it out of desperation and hunger. Others because of passion or revenge. But one group of criminals, however, engage in crime as a business. They are likely to be shrewd and cunning, and are the hardest to catch. This is because they plan their crimes well. And usually they all have one goal. Each one wants to commit the perfect crime. Tonight's FBI file opens in a car that is driving slowly through the factory district of a large eastern city. A man is seated behind the wheel. A girl is beside him reading a newspaper.
1: Pete.
2: Huh?
1: Will we get to the track in time for the second race?
2: I don't know.
1: There's a horse here called Paul's Dream. Gee, I gotta play him. It's a hunch for me. My sister used to go with a fellow named Paul. He was all the time having dreams.
2: That sounds very scientific.
1: What are you slowing down for?
2: We're stopping here.
1: Why?
2: I'm going to take your picture.
1: What?
2: Sure. Let's get out, Ruth.
1: Are you serious?
2: Yeah, sure. I've got my movie camera right here.
1: Yeah, but what about the track?
2: Don't you want to have your picture taken?
1: Sure, but...
2: All right, then just stand over there by that lamppost.
1: Oh, you do the silliest thing.
2: It won't take long.
1: Well, is it telefilm?
2: No.
1: Well, I'll fix my makeup first anyway.
2: No, don't bother.
1: Okay. Pete, are you taking the picture from there?
2: Yep.
1: With that half-finished building in the background?
2: Uh-huh.
1: Well, look, couldn't I stand in front of something better than that?
2: No, just stay right where you are.
1: Okay. You're taking it now?
2: Mm-hmm.
1: Well, should I wave at something like this?
2: Fine, honey.
1: Well, how about if I was to, well, maybe blow kisses, huh?
2: Great.
1: Now, sit around. Open my coat.
2: Terrific.
1: Pete, I can't think of anything else.
2: Well, you're doing swell, honey. Just hold it there another few seconds.
1: Okay.
2: Ah, that's it.
1: All over?
2: Uh-huh.
1: Well, when will they be developed, Pete?
2: Oh, next week.
1: I'm dying to see them. I hope they turn out good.
2: Well, I got some news for you, honey.
1: Huh?
2: You're not even in them.

0: Will you have another drink, Marty?
1: No, thanks.
0: How about you, Lee?
2: I'm okay.
0: Mm-hmm.
1: Ruth, what's with Pete? What's he doing?
0: Oh, he's fixing up something in the next room.
1: Well, what's the stall? I thought he asked us here to talk about a job.
0: He did.
1: Well, where's the action?
0: Well, he just...
3: Hi, fellas.
1: Oh, hi, Ruth.
3: Hey, come on in here, huh?
1: Hey, okay.
0: Me too, Pete.
3: Yeah, sure.
1: Yeah, come go ahead, Ruth.
0: Thanks.
4: What goes in here? I want to show you guys something.
1: Hey, what's that thing?
4: It's a movie projector.
1: Huh?
4: I'm going to show you some pictures.
5: What is this? I thought we came here to talk business.
4: This is part of the business. Put out the lights, Ruthie.
0: Oh, sure. Are these the ones you took last week, Pete? The ones I'm not in?
4: Yeah. Now, let me give you a short rundown here first. This is a job I've been casing for the last 4 weeks. It's a payroll job. I want you to watch it closely, fellas.
1: All right.
4: Now, this first picture is an alleyway. The construction job on the right is a big factory that's being put up. I took a picture of the alley because that's where we're going to park the getaway car. You'll be driving, Lee.
5: Okay.
4: Now, this view is the whole building. And you see that little shack?
1: Uh-huh. Mm-hmm.
4: That's where they handle the payroll. That line of guys there now are getting paid off. There's one guard on the job. On payday, which is Friday, that line forms at 11:30 sharp. Now, the guard starts at the shack and works down the line checking badges. I got two badges. You'll be wearing one, Marty.
1: Huh?
4: I'll wear the other.
1: Oh, okay.
4: Next Friday, we'll be at the head of that line. A whistle blows when they start paying off. Lee?
5: Yeah?
4: When you hear the whistle, you move the car out of the alley and start slowly down the street.
5: Right.
4: By that time, we'll be in the shack. You park behind that pile of bricks. That'll give us cover. By the time you're there, Marty and I will have knocked off the payroll. We'll hop out and join you in the car. Well, that's the story, boys.
1: Oh, sounds real good, Pete.
4: Yeah, it'll work.
5: How big is the payroll?
4: Around 30,000.
5: Wow. Hey.
4: Now, I'll run it over again, fellas, so you'll remember it good.
0: Wait, look.
4: Huh?
0: There I am. I'm in the picture after all.

0: okay, Pete. Right at the head of the line.
1: I told you we would be.
0: Only two guys in the shack.
1: I know. Well, this is it.
2: Right. All right, you guys, come ahead.
1: Let's go.
0: Okay.
2: All right, boys. Come ahead.
3: Yes, sir.
4: My name is Summers, sir.
2: Badge number.
1: Never mind that, you. This is a stick-up.
2: Huh?
1: Cover them, Marty.
3: Right.
1: Give me them envelopes. Slap in this bag.
2: Look here, you.
1: Shut up, you.
4: How you doing?
1: Okay. Anybody help outside?
4: Not yet.
1: Give me that bundle, too, mister.
2: All right, here.
4: Nearly done?
1: Yeah, this does it. Now, listen to me, both of you guys. Keep your trap shut until we're out of here, do you hear me?
2: Okay.
1: Ah, let's go.
5: What's happening here?
1: Around this pile of bricks, Marty.
0: Is that car there?
1: Yeah.
2: Everything okay?
1: Yeah, get going.
2: Any trouble?
1: No, it was a breeze.
4: I'll cover the back.
1: Okay. Here, Marty. Hold the money back there.
4: Right.
2: How much you get?
1: That works.
4: The payroll guy's just coming out in the
1: Lee.
4: Street.
1: Lee! Lee, look out for that cab. He's making a left in front of you.
6: Yeah.
1: Well, do something. Swing your wheel. You stupid jerk.
4: You okay, Pete?
6: Yeah, we got to get out of this heat.
4: Oh,
6: wait, fellas, my leg.
4: Hey, look. There's a cop in the corner there. Let's blow.
6: Don't leave me.
1: We're all on our own. Meet back at my apartment.
4: Pete, the cop's pulling his gun.
1: Yeah, scatter.
6: Wait, you guys, wait.

0: several miles from the scene of the stick-up, at an FBI field office, Special Agent Jim Taylor is just giving a report on this daring job to a fellow agent.
1: It looked as if they were going to get away clean until a cab accidentally cut in front of the getaway car, Dan, and the two cars crashed. The stick-up men abandoned theirs and made a run for it.
2: This was just a block from the scene of the stick-up?
1: That's right.
2: What happened then, Jim?
1: Well, there was a policeman on the corner. He called out to the men, ordered them to halt, and when they didn't, he fired upon them.
2: Any results?
1: He killed one of them, and he believes that he wounded another. The second man, however, still made a getaway along with the third.
2: Yeah. How about the money?
1: Unfortunately, one of the two men who escaped still has it.
2: Mm. How do we come into the case, Jim?
1: Oh, the car that was used had out-of-state license plates. It was from Illinois. That gives us a basis to help the local authorities. Incidentally, a checkup revealed that the car had also been stolen.
2: I see.
1: It was the driver of the car who was killed.
2: Any identification on him?
1: I don't know, Dan. The body was taken down to the morgue. I'm going down there now to pick up his fingerprints and check over his effects. I'll contact you as soon as I return.

0: Who is it?
1: Me, Marty.
0: Oh, well, just a minute.
2: Let me in.
0: You alone?
2: Yeah.
0: Well, where's Lee and Pete?
2: I don't know.
0: What do you mean? What happened?
2: Just let me sit down.
0: Where are they, Marty? Where are they?
2: We all scattered. We're all supposed to meet back here. I don't think Lee will make it.
0: Why not?
2: He got shot. Bad. Last I seen of him, he was stretched out in the street.
0: What about Pete?
2: He got away okay.
0: Did the job go bad?
2: No, that worked okay. After we got the dough, pulling away, we ran into a cab.
0: Oh.
2: Cops seen us. When we made a break, he started shooting. Help me get my coat off, will you?
0: What's wrong with you?
2: I got hit, too.
0: Oh, Marty. Where?
2: Here in the chest. Pull that sleeve.
0: Oh, gee, you're bleeding bad, huh?
2: Yeah, kind of.
0: Well, we better call a doctor or something.
2: No dice.
0: Well, look, if you...
2: Just help me in the bedroom. Let me lay down a while.
0: Sure, Marty. Here, just lean on me.
2: Yeah.
0: Okay?
2: Yeah, that's fine.
0: What about the money?
2: Oh, we got that okay.
0: Has Pete got it?
2: No, I took it. I stashed it away. I didn't want to carry it around.
0: Oh. How'd you get here, bleeding like that?
2: Well, it didn't start to get bad till just before I got here. Just let me lay down here, huh?
0: Oh, sure. There you are. Well, I'll go get some towels and stuff and fix you up.
3: Jim, did you go to the morgue?
4: Yeah, I just came from there.
3: And?
4: The police have been working. They contacted the Illinois State Police, gave them a complete description of the man who was killed.
3: Yeah?
4: They seemed to think it was a man named Lee Perry. He had a long criminal record. I got a set of his fingerprints and sent them on to the Bureau in Washington.
3: I see. Did the Illinois police have any idea who Perry's associates might be here?
4: No, Dan, they didn't. They're checking on that now, though.
3: How about the paymaster at the construction job? Was he able to identify the other two hold-up men?
4: Oh, he's down with headquarters now looking over pictures. He didn't remember them very well, though, so that may not lead to anything.
3: Was there anything found on Perry that might help?
4: The only thing that might be important is a note. I have it here.
3: Huh?
4: It reads, go to Ruth's apartment on 12th Street. Pick her up and have her bring the movie projector to my place.
3: Any signature?
4: No, but this note is written on the back of an envelope which originally contained snapshots, see? It's from the Argosy camera shop.
3: Oh, they're down on Spring Street.
4: Yeah, I know, Dan. This envelope has a number on it. I'm going over to the camera shop now and see if they have any record of the name of the person these pictures were developed for.

0: I went there. I was there on time.
1: Marty.
0: Little boy. Blue suit. Always wears a blue suit.
1: Marty.
0: Don't try it now.
1: Marty.
0: Huh? Why?
1: Don't you think I should get a doctor?
0: Send the little boy up and down. Up and down, race you to the corner.
1: Marty, will you listen to me?
0: Mm-hmm.
1: You need a doctor real bad.
0: Oh, water. Get me some water, huh?
1: Water. Sure, sure, Marty, sure. I'll be right back.
0: Everybody can swim but me. All the guys.
1: Who is it?
2: Baby.
1: Oh. Oh, P, I'm so glad to see you.
2: Anybody get here?
1: Yeah, Marty.
2: Where is he?
1: He's in the bedroom. Oh, he's in bad shape. He got shot, see, and he's bleeding real
2: bad. Never mind that. Did he bring the dough?
1: No, he didn't.
2: What? What happened to it?
1: He said he stashed it away. He didn't want to carry it around.
2: I gotta go talk to him.
1: I'll get him a glass of water. He's been saying right along how thirsty he is, and I was just going to get him.
2: Ruth!
1: Yeah? What is it?
2: Where did Marty stash that dough?
1: I don't know.
2: Didn't you ask him?
1: No.
2: Oh, you blubberhead.
1: Look, ask him yourself.
2: I can't, stupid. He's dead.

0: Tonight's case from the official FBI files will be reopened in just a moment.
1: My house is not the largest in the world, not the finest, not the most luxurious, but it's a good place to live in. 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It's my home.
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0: 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Second, during the owner's lifetime, a special cash fund is built up in this plan, ready for use if sickness or unemployment threaten home security. Third, as your mortgage shrinks, the cash fund increases. You can use it to pay off a 20-year mortgage, for example, in approximately 14 years. Fourth, mortgage interest is only 4%, and there is a liberal allowance to help cover title search, lawyer's fees, and other closing costs.
2: You mean it? 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
0: 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All in all, a man is mighty lucky if his health, age, income, and the location of his home qualify him for an Equitable Assured Home Ownership Plan.
2: Well, how can I find out if I qualify, Mr. Keating?
0: Ask your Equitable Society representative. Get full information on the plan that protects you against the two major hazards of home mortgages: death and hard times. Look in the phone book or send a postcard care of this station to the Equitable Society.
2: That's EQUITABLE.
0: The Equitable Life Assurance Society of the United States. And now back to the FBI file, The Curious Cameraman.

0: Tonight's case from the files of your FBI proves that no matter how carefully a crime is planned, there's always some unlooked-for incident that throws all previous calculations into discard. For example, the unforeseen automobile accident which resulted in the death of two of the conspirators. There was no margin for error in the master scheme, and when the accident occurred, the chain was broken and panic replaced planning. Once again, it had been proven that there is no such thing as the perfect crime. Tonight's file continues at Pete Warren's apartment. He is pacing the living room floor. The girl, Ruth, sits dejectedly on the sofa.
1: Weeks I spend on this job. Weeks. And what have I got to show for it? A great big hunk of nothing.
2: I'm awfully sorry, Pete.
1: Oh, look, instead of being sorry, if you just had brains enough to ask the guy where he stashed the dough, a 5-year-old child would have done that.
2: But you always tell me not to ask questions.
3: Shut up.
2: But you did, Pete.
3: Shut up, I said. I'm trying to think.
1: Not having the dough ain't our only problem.
2: What do you mean?
1: Well, I don't know how bad off Lee was. He might be singing to the cops right now.
2: Oh?
1: And that ain't all. We got a stiff in the bedroom. A dead body we got to get rid of. What do we do with him?
2: Well, let me...
3: I'm not asking you!
2: Okay.
1: Oh, give me a cigarette, will you?
2: Gee, I don't think I have any. Oh, wait, I'll look in Marty's jacket.
1: Got to figure some way to blow town. I better get a hold of some cash in a hurry.
2: No, no cigarettes in his pocket. Nothing but this claim check.
1: Oh, for the... What?
2: This, here. It's a baggage check.
1: Let me see that.
2: Sure, here.
1: This is from the railroad station. There's a time stamp on it. Hey.
2: What?
1: He checked something this afternoon. Honey.
2: Huh?
1: This is where he stashed the dough.

0: Dan! Dan, over here.
1: Right.
0: Did you pick up that search warrant for me?
1: Yes, I have it right here.
0: Well, let's go inside.
1: Now, what's this all about, Jim?
0: Well, I went over to the camera shop and had them check the number on that envelope for them. Go ahead, Dan.
1: All right.
0: Camera shop said that the films were left there by a man named Warren. He lives at this address.
1: Oh, I see.
0: We go up one flight.
1: Okay.
0: I arrived here, but there was no answer at Warren's apartment. The superintendent gave me a key, so I've been waiting for you with that warrant.
1: Well, do you think Warren was one of the stick-up men?
0: Well, according to the superintendent, he answers to the general description. This apartment right over here.
1: Okay.
0: Camera people said he was a regular customer, that they did an awful lot of work for him.
1: I see.
0: Here you are. Go ahead, then.
1: Thanks.
0: Well, let's take a look around, huh?
1: Right.
0: Wow, look here.
1: What?
0: This movie projector. Imagine it's the one that was mentioned in the note, and there's a whole stack of movie film here, too.
1: Jim.
0: What's
1: this?
0: What is it?
1: Jacket. Pretty well soaked with blood.
0: Hmm.
1: And there appears to be a bullet hole in it, too.
0: Dan, looks like this was a good lead. Let's search the rest of the rooms.
1: Okay.
0: Try this one first, huh? It appears to be the... Look, Dan.
1: Yes, I see him.
0: Even from here, I'd say he was dead.
1: Hmm. Do you think this is Warren?
0: No. No, he looks nothing like the description. This must be the one who was wounded. Dan, we'd better call the police at once.
1: Right.
0: And suppose you wait here for them. I doubt that the money is here, but they can search for it.
1: Okay, Jim.
0: I'm going to take these rolls of film back to the office. I want to see what's so important about them that they needed a projector.
2: Yes, come in.
1: Well, how are the movies going, Jim?
0: Oh, Dan, you're just in time. Snap that light off, will you?
2: Sure.
0: To the reel I want you to see.
1: Okay.
0: Well, these pictures are where the stick-up took place.
1: Oh. You mean this is the way they cased the job?
0: Evidently, yes. See, that's the construction job there.
1: Pretty clever of them.
0: Mm-hmm.
1: Oh, by the way, there was no trace of the money at the apartment.
0: I didn't think there would be.
1: One of the men from Homicide identified the body.
0: Oh?
1: A man named Marty Stone. He'd been involved in another holdup several years ago.
0: I see.
1: Is that all there is to this, Jim? The scene of the crime?
0: No, there's something coming up right now that should be very helpful. Here it is.
1: Oh, that girl? Opening up her coat?
0: That's it. She has to be a friend of Warren's, Ben, so I'm having a blow-up made of her. There might be something she's wearing that'll give us a lead on where to pick her up, and if we find her, we might find Warren.

0: I'm over here.
1: Okay.
0: You got the money, huh?
1: Yeah.
0: I thought you said it was in the canvas bag.
1: It was.
0: Well, where'd you get that suitcase?
1: I bought it in a luggage shop. The canvas bag was a dead giveaway.
0: Oh.
1: So let's get going.
0: Where?
1: To get some tickets. We're blowing out of here, honey.
0: Now?
1: Right now.
0: Oh, Pete, we can't.
1: Huh? Why not?
0: I gotta go back to my apartment and pack.
1: Ah, no good.
0: But I haven't any clothes.
1: I'll buy you some new ones.
0: Look, there's a mink coat there, and I'm not leaving it.
1: Honey, we can't take the
0: chance. A mink coat. You can buy the ticket, take me home, then we'll get a train.
2: What's happening, Jim?
3: I just got the enlargements on that girl. Here they are.
2: They lead to anything?
3: Yes, I found out that she's the one who was mentioned in that note.
2: Ruth?
3: That's right. Look, she has a lapel pin there. R-U-T-H, see it?
2: Oh, yes.
3: I found something else here, too, but I'm a little puzzled by it.
2: Oh, what is it?
3: Well, as you can see, she's holding her coat open. How many times, you know, women have their name written on the inside lining?
2: Well, there is something on the lining.
3: Yes, but it isn't writing. It's a couple of bars of music.
2: Let me look at it.
3: Here, take this magnifying glass.
2: Okay.
3: Dan, can you read music?
2: Yeah.
3: Well, is there any melody there?
2: Yeah. It goes... Da, da, da. Da, da, da, da, da, da, da. That's the melody.
3: Sounds familiar. Hum it again, huh?
2: Da-da-da-da-da-da-da-da-da-da-da.
3: Hey, wait a minute. That's an old song called Sweet Lorraine.
2: That's right.
3: Dan, her last name could be Lorraine, and that note said she lived on 12th Street. Come on, let's get busy.

0: Aren't you finished packing yet?
1: These are the last things. There, that's all.
0: Well, close that bag and let's get out of here.
1: Okay.
0: Now, come on.
1: Wait a minute.
0: Oh, what now?
1: My coat. I almost forgot my coat.
0: Well, honey, hurry it up, will you?
1: Okay. What time does the train leave?
0: In a half an hour.
1: Oh. There. Now I'm ready.
0: Good.
1: I forgot to ask. Where are we going?
0: West.
1: Where west?
0: California.
1: Oh, wonderful.
0: Okay, go ahead.
1: Thanks.
2: Just a minute.
1: Huh?
2: Are you Ruth Lorraine?
1: Yeah. Why?
2: Well, then you must be Pete One.
3: Who are you?
2: We're special agents of the FBI.
3: Oh.
0: Now, Sam, bring him!
2: Now, when he comes to, miss, we'd like to talk to you both about some pictures.

Pete Warren was convicted in a federal court for violation of the National Motor Vehicle Theft Act and sentenced to serve a 5-year term. He was then turned over to the local authorities for prosecution on robbery charges. The conviction of the two criminals in tonight's case makes you stop and wonder why two such people never learned the futility of crime for profit. That such a career is futile is proven again by the fact that prisons all over the nation are full to the point of being overcrowded. And yet criminals will not learn. They continue to try to commit that perfect crime. But they will not succeed so long as there are law enforcement agencies on the job. Law enforcement agencies like your FBI.

0: In just a moment, we will tell you about next week's exciting case from the files of your FBI.
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1: That's EQUITABLE.
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2: Next week, we will bring you another colorful story from the files of the Federal Bureau of Investigation. The Horoscope Homicide.
0: The incidents used in tonight's Equitable Life Assurance Society's broadcast are adapted from the files of the Federal Bureau of Investigation. However, all names used are fictitious, and any similarity thereof to the names of persons living or dead is accidental. Tonight, the music was composed and conducted by Frederick Steiner. Your narrator was Dean Carlton, and Special Agent Jim Taylor was played by Stacey Harris. This is Your FBI is a Jerry Devine production. This is Larry Keating speaking for the Equitable Life Assurance Society of the United States and the Equitable Society's representative in your community, and inviting you to tune in again next week at the same time when the Equitable Life Assurance Society will bring you another thrilling story from the files of the Federal Bureau of Investigation. The Horoscope Homicide on This Is Your FBI.
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5: As this transcribed adventure moves forward from day to day, you'll have the help of Terry Lee, Pat Ryan, Jude Hennick, and the others in the thrilling job of aircraft spotting. It isn't an easy job, but if you listen closely, you'll hear all kinds of pointers, and you'll find it easier to remember a plane, too. We'll join that daring American pilot, Jude Hennick, in just a moment. Terry and the Pirates is brought to you by the makers of Libby's Tomato Juice, one of Libby's 100 famous foods. There's no doubt about it. The men and women who go places and do things in this world are the ones with pep and sparkle, live wires who never seem to get tired or blue. Now, one of the surest ways for you to get energy like that is to eat the right things, things that really contribute, like Libby's Tomato Juice. You see, Libby's Tomato Juice is not only a wonderful tasting drink, it's rich in vitamins. Yes, Libby's Tomato Juice is one of the best of all sources of important vitamin C. It's rich, too, in vitamin A, and also supplies vitamins B1 and G. So you can see you get lots of vitamins when you drink this grand tomato juice of Libby's. And tomato juice is far from being the only Libby's food you'll want to have. Libby brings you more than 100 different foods, fruits and juices, meats, vegetables, salmon, and every one is extra specially good. They taste grand, and they bring you fine food values. For Libby's skill and careful methods protect food values as well as flavors. So why don't you ask your mother to get Libby's food? She'll be glad to, because they're easy to fix as well as grand tasting and nutritious. The name is Libby's, spelled L-I-B-B-Y-S. You wanted to get Libby's food because they're extra good. And now, Terry and the Pirates. The Chinese commandos have started out on their first night raid, and their objective is the enemy supply depot, a small group of oil trucks encamped in a valley. But in some way, the enemy has discovered that the commandos are planning a midnight attack. And so, a trap was set. The invader soldiers slipped into the nearby hills, and dummies wearing uniforms were placed about the campfire. But from a distance, the keen eyes of Terry saw that something was wrong. He reported his observations to Pat Ryan. Together, they worked their way close to the supply trucks, discovered the trick, but in turn were made prisoners. Enemy soldiers surrounded them, and the officer in charge said,
6: "Ah, so we have caught the Americans in our little trap. It is well. I have hoped for a more complete group of prisoners, but I shall be satisfied for them all that. Be pleased to follow me. I will need you two gentlemen to help me destroy the remainder of your little foolhardy company.
5: But before we continue with this side of tonight's adventure, let's return to the commando headquarters. Here we join Jude Hennig, who has been left behind with Connie. Jude didn't want to do any walking, and Connie isn't keen on boom-boom bullets in personal inside. Jude, as usual, is discussing airplanes.
7: Well, Connie, I don't know whether I'm helping you or just hearing myself talk. Do you know what I've just told you?
8: Oh, to be sure, Mr. Doodle. It's airplane stuffings.
7: Well, you go to work on that spotter that Terry made. It's got more good sense packed into it than an armful of books.
8: Connie is sleepy with books.
7: Reading makes me sleepy, too. Go over that cardboard disc and see if you can learn to identify planes.
8: It's easy to do. Watch out. This is United States airplane, flying battleship.
7: Oh, flying fortress. How do you know this?
8: Big boom guns, plenty engines. Golly.
7: Look, Connie, it's a monoplane. 90% of all the planes in this war are monoplanes. Learn to spot monoplanes. Well, you're a super spotter.
8: All right, let's try whizzing around again. Watch out. Connie. Is Japanese bomb plane.
7: You guess them all right. I don't know how, but you do. But you twist things up so much nobody can understand you. Yeah, it's a Jap bombing plane. All right, spin the platter again. Let's see how good you are. Oh, what's that, baby?
8: Is it a Mr. Smith?
7: I give up. That's a Messerschmitt, Mr. Smith. You call him one way and label him another. What was that you called the British fighter plane? Oh, yeah, the Dragon. You meant the Spitfire.
8: Oh, he's so sorry, but wise man has so said, it's better to understand in time of trouble than...
7: Huh. Well, you're worse than usual tonight, Connie. If that dogfight we had in there didn't help you any. Hey, I'm beginning to get worried about our pal. Been gone about 3 hours. He should be straggling back. He should have heard something.
8: Connie is clean of worryness. Mr. Lion Pat and Terry can fight with delight.
7: Maybe so, but that outfit went to the supply depot to get gas and oil for my plane. I can't forget that. I wonder if I ought to... Of course. I got enough gas to fly there and back.
8: Flying airplane in night is most unhappy.
7: Hey, there wasn't a time schedule. They should have rated that outfit over an hour ago. Connie, I'm going for a ride in the crate. You want to come along?
8: Oh, Connie regrets that his liver is torn with sympathy, but he...
7: Okay, so I'll take a powder on my own. Come on, lend a hand. At least you can do that.
5: As Dude Hennig suddenly decides to fly over the enemy supply depot, let's return to Terry and Pat. They are surrounded by invader soldiers and the officer in charge.
7: All right. So we made a mistake.
6: Allah hapare, your rash mistake. This is war, and I cannot take any prisoner. However, I might see fit to make an exception in the case of you, gentlemen, if...
7: If we talk. No thanks.
6: I expected an insurance answer, and so we do not waste time. It will be an unusual experience for you, gentlemen, to die in the uniform of my company.
7: It's an unusual experience to die.
6: To have your own soldiers be responsible for your death. That, too, is unusual.
7: What shall I do? Ask you what you have in mind?
6: You are both prisoners of war. You should be shot without delay. But I shall have you dressed in the uniform of my soldiers. You will be placed conveniently over there by the firelight. Your friends will shoot you, mistaking you, of course, for my own men.
7: How typical.
6: That is to remind you to hold your tongue in the presence of a superior. You have found the fate you deserve, and there is no further need for talk.
7: You're not afraid. You just like to chatter your teeth for exercise.
8: Nicely air travel go boots in darkness.
7: There's no mountains to worry about around here. I know this country. It's as flat as your face.
8: Much obliged for saying, but the face is not flat.
7: Well, keep a bump on your shoulders then and keep looking. There we are. See down there about 2 miles north? That's the spot it has to be. Oh, there are campfires, huh?
8: The next time, Connie remain on ground and study airplane spin-up.
7: Plenty of time for that. Do it tomorrow.
9: I'll give you a whole course in aircraft spotting. Just now we have work to do.
8: Is there going to be shooting?
9: I hope not. Gonna fly down low and see what's wrong. Things seem mighty quiet. Now look closely. Gonna bank around. But I'm warm. Give it time. If there's any hooligans down there, they'll get us scared. Campfire isn't any good. Not enough light. Something's wrong. I know there is. I can't see anybody. Hand me that flare, Connie.
8: Is this?
9: Yeah. I'm going upstairs with this crate and drop a flare. Then we'll see what's what. Much better than the moonlight anyway. Okay, here goes the flare. There! How's that? Light enough down there to read yesterday's newspaper. Well, we'll go down and have a look. There's a lot of people running. Looks like I stirred up a hornet's nest. Can't tell who's who. We moved too fast, my lad. Well, maybe I did wrong, but at least it's better than sitting home doing nothing. Okay, Connie.

0: Harvey.
1: Oh, yeah, that lesson in aircraft identification. Look, I know you're anxious to learn, but can't it wait until tomorrow morning? After all, I'm a bit weary. Night flying has its good points, but... Hey, Connie. Hey. Oh, well. Yeah, glad to meet
2: me. You don't stretch out. Unlack from the front door.
1: Hey. What's that?
3: Hey, wake up, Connie. Looks like we got company. Can't see any too well, but those engines sound like trucks.
2: Oh, please, Mr. Doodle. Connie is officially in arms of three.
3: Okay, but maybe this is more trouble. Right on the home ground, too. I'm going out and have a look.
4: Say,
3: fellas, I want to apologize, but I got worried. I got so fidgety sitting here with Connie that I...
4: Don't you don't apologize. If it wasn't for you, Pat and I would be a couple of dead pigeons right now.
3: Thanks, dude. The first commando medal goes to you. That series of acrobatics, that flail I did the trick. The Dragon Lady was able to get our men together, and while you were...
4: That was the closest shave I ever watched. No, thanks. Never again.
3: Oh, I don't get it, lad. What's happened? Seems to have brought home the bacon. I mean, those oil trucks didn't grow under you.
5: That's a long story, and I'm tired.
4: Pat and I were tied to one of those trucks, right by the campfire. You see, we were prisoners.
3: Well, say, and lucky, you got nice invader uniforms on.
4: Sure, and then you flew in. You cut some fancy capers awful close to the ground, dude, but you scared the gang away. They scattered like leaves in a windstorm.
5: And then you set off that flare, and our own outfit charged in. Well, after the shooting was all over, we seemed to be in first place.
3: Oh, yes. Any time you need a life save or anything like that, just drop a line. Now that everything's over, I think we'll turn in. Oh, by the way, if it isn't asking too much, will you fill the gas tank? I may have to do a little more flying, and I want to be ready.
5: What a man. Okay, Duty. I'll personally fill the fuel tank. Oh, yeah, and thanks again for saving my life.
3: Oh, another gag like that, and I'll be sorry I did.
4: Anything I can do for you, Duty?
3: Yeah, you can do plenty, Terry.
4: I'm so glad to be alive and all the
3: time. I want you to take charge of Connie. He thinks your airplane spotter is wonderful. He knows all the planes. But he's got his own name for him. Take him in hand, will you?
4: Sure thing.
3: Oh, thanks. With those few words, I depart from my 40 wings.
2: Adios, and stuff. Call me early, Mother, for tomorrow.
5: Well, Terry, it's been a big night's work and a lucky one. I'll arrange about refueling Dude's plane. You go and educate Connie in the best way to spot planes.
4: You hear that, Connie?
6: Mrs. Terry, is nobody explain why Connie must ride an airplane with Mr. Doodle to learn easy way to spot?
4: Well, you don't have to ride in a plane in order to learn how to spot planes. Say, were you in that plane with Dude?
6: Is so.
4: Did you hear that, Pat?
5: Well, button my lip.
4: I'll tell you what, Connie. As long as you like that airplane spotter of mine, I'll make you one. Just for yourself. And I'll put a lot of different planes on it. How's that?
6: Here's hokey dandy.
5: Well, what a night. I hope our friends didn't have to go through any many narrow escapes as they had this time. This is just about the wildest adventure they ever had. But there's a new thriller coming up mighty quick, and I'll tell you about it in just a moment. A few minutes ago, I was telling you about Libby's tomato juice, how rich it is in vitamins, how wonderful it tastes. But I didn't tell you this. I didn't say why Libby's is so super delicious. Well, the chief reason is that Libby uses prize variety tomatoes. Yes, sir, prize variety tomatoes picked red ripe. Do try Libby's tomato juice. You'll sure go for that prize tomato flavor. Remember, when you buy war savings bonds and stamps, you're buying a share in America. Next Monday's transcribed adventure is one of those things that blow up suddenly and cause plenty of excitement. And when you tie up rousing commando adventure with aircraft spotting, then you have a radio story that can't be beat. So make a date with our friends next Monday. There's a big surprise awaiting you, and I do mean big.
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8: The magic island of the South Seas lies hidden behind its mysterious bank of magnetic fog. The Gregory yacht and the Johnson rescue boat are lashed together, both held captive at Pier 5 on this weird island of Euclidea. On board the yacht, Mrs. Gregory and Captain Bradford are planning everything as exactly as possible. For at 8 o'clock, just after dark, they're going to try to escape from the island in Johnson's boat. Jerry and Joan are starting along the pier to the island. beginning what may prove to be a very dangerous adventure, as they will try to gain control of the radio and power chambers on the island. It is now just 6:30, 1 hour and a half before the plans must be completed.
0: Now you must remember, Jerry, that we are to speak of nothing out of the ordinary until we are in the sound channel.
9: Hey, Joan, why can't we use that sound channel elevator to go down it? You know, the one we came up in last time?
0: We will do so, Jerry, if we are able to get it to open for us. Remember that we must ask the control chamber for permission to enter.
9: Well, when those guards hear that we've got the antidote to bring those scientists out of their sleep, they'll be glad enough to let us go down in there.
0: But, Jerry, we haven't...
9: Yes, we have. You forgot it, so I brought it all right.
0: But, Jerry, Captain Bradford...
9: Yeah, I know. Captain Bradford said for you to carry it, but you walked right out without it, so I stuck it in my pocket.
0: But, Jerry... Oh, Jerry, you stepped right on my foot.
9: Well, if you don't quit arguing with me, I might have to step on your neck. Now, listen, I've got the stuff Captain Bradford said would bring those Euclidean scientists back to their senses again. And don't give me any more argument.
0: Oh, Jerry, I begin to understand.
9: Oh, don't hurry. Next week will be a swell time to start understanding me.
0: But I did not mean to be stupid, Jerry. You need not be so angry with me. I was not trying to misunderstand you.
9: Well, maybe not, but you did just as good a job of it as if you tried to.
0: I am sorry, Jerry. And, of course, we must hurry to the laboratory. G-47 will be very angry if we do not wake him and the other scientists as soon as possible.
9: Now you're coming alive again. Okay, here's the elevator. Recite that hocus-pocus that opens it up.
0: Cleostra at the main elevator shaft. Cleostra at the main elevator shaft.
9: Maybe they won't let us go down there till we explain to them that we've got the stuff they want.
0: That should not be necessary. The guard must have heard us discussing it. Yes, Jerry. The elevator is opening again. The top of the shaft covering is arising from the island.
9: I guess you're right at that. Is this the same elevator we got stuck in when the submarine lock broke and flooded the fifth level?
0: Yes, Jerry, this is the same elevator.
9: We can sure pick the nicest places to play.
0: I think that will not happen again.
9: Well, I think it better not.
0: Now the door will open, Jerry.
9: Now don't recite all that to me again, Joan. The last time we were in this thing, you said the door will open again. And it didn't. Let me figure this one out for myself.
0: Why are you so angry with me, Jerry?
9: Oh, I'm not angry. I'm in a hurry. Here we go. Well, the floor sounds the same anyway. Now I'll push this thing for the fifth level.
0: That is right, Jerry.
9: Well, and down we go. They can hear us talking in the control chamber, can't they?
0: Yes, Jerry. All we say can be heard.
9: Well, I'm glad of that. There goes the first level.
0: Yes. But why do you say you are glad we may be heard in the control chamber?
9: Because if anything happens to the elevator this time, I'm going to yell until somebody comes and gets us out.
0: We have passed the second level.
9: Yeah. I wonder if we'll find all those Euclidean scientists still asleep when we get to the laboratory.
0: Captain Bradford said he was afraid they would be asleep for hours.
9: Well, there's a third level. Yeah. Tex did act kind of worried about how long the gas would keep them asleep.
0: G-47 will be very angry with Captain Bradford when he wakes up and thinks what the captain's formula did to him.
9: Well, it's his own fault. That's the fourth level. And if G-47 hadn't been in such a hurry to get his hands on his formula, well, Tex would have told him to look out for that gas explosion if it didn't work just right.
0: He will blame the captain in some way, Jerry. I dread to think what will happen when he wakes up.
9: Well, I guess this is as far as we go.
0: Yes, the door will open automatically now.
9: That's what you said the last time.
0: But look, Jerry, it is really opening now.
9: Oh, that's good. I could get nervous awful easy in one of these things. Well, let's get going.
0: Yes, Jerry.
9: Now, where's that laboratory?
0: Right this way, Jerry.
9: Huh? Oh, yeah. Yeah, I guess I'm kind of turned around.
0: Now, right in here, Jerry. Hurry inside.
10: Boy, you sure thought fast when you stared me in here, Joan. I pretty near forgot and went to the laboratory.
0: And you thought very swiftly, Jerry, up there on the surface of the island, when you spoke as if we were taking something from Captain Bradford to wake up those men in the chemical chamber.
10: Well, now that we're both thinking, let's get busy on why we're playing hide-and-seek down here. Where do you start to clear the way of the radio room?
0: There is a detailed chart of the island on the work table over there. I will point out the strategic points.
10: Okay, but let's get in some corner of the room where our voices don't sound like we're hollering down a well.
0: Come with me. We will find a zone of soundproofing near the chart table.
9: Well, our feet don't make any more noise. Hey, our voices are all right now.
0: Yes, Jerry. That was the end of the sound testing zone.
9: Swell. Now, where is this plan of the island?
0: Right here. Is it not beautiful?
9: Hey, I don't see any maps or drawings. What are you talking about?
0: This, Jerry. This shining cylinder is an exact replica of the island.
9: That thing?
0: Yes, of course.
9: Golly, whiskers, Joan. Well, that looks like a big tin can, about the size of a 10-gallon can, with a cogwheel on the top of it.
0: Exactly, Jerry. And that is what this island looks like. That is a perfect scale model of the island.
9: Gee, and that cogwheel on the top is the piers.
0: Yes, those arms extending from the upper rim are the piers, and those little metal projections shaped like a falling drop of water, those are the control chambers on the surface of the island.
9: Boy, and all these little outline places in the sides, they show the levels, don't they? Now, let's see. 1, 2, 3, 4, 5. That's the fifth level, isn't it?
0: Yes. And you may see the outlines of the submarine locks there. All of the submarines are at this level. They are kept here so they will still be free of the ocean floor when the island is submerged. Then the submarines may enter or leave their locks, and the surface of the island will be under 40 feet of water.
9: Boy, I'd like to be able to take that thing back home with me. Wouldn't I have something to show the boys and girls?
0: It weighs nearly 1,000 pounds, Jerry. I think you would have some trouble carrying it.
9: Yeah, I'd have to use both hands for that. Well, we've had enough fun. Now, where's a picture of the insides of this funny island? We've got to make our plans and move fast. Somebody's coming to investigate us if we don't hurry it up.
0: You may see the inside of the island with this model, Jerry.
9: Huh? You mean, look through that steel?
0: No, this is not the transparent steel. This is opaque. But it opens up at the touch of a finger. So.
9: Well, giggling goldfish.
0: Jerry, you know very well that
9: a goldfish does not giggle. Oh, I know that. But I'll bet he would if he could see this. Look, Joan, the whole thing is opened up. Each level just slides out to the side as if there were little shells.
0: Is it not wonderful, Jerry?
9: Sure is, Joan. It's about the most wonderful thing like that I ever saw. Gee, look. Look, there's a little submarine in the locks.
0: And there is the chemical laboratory where the chemists are all asleep.
9: Oh, yeah. And we're near asleep here. Now, get your nose down close to this, Joan, and show me where every important control room on the island is.
0: The main radio control room, as you know, is there on the surface of the island.
9: Yeah. Can't we do anything to that from here?
0: Not directly, but I will show you how we may handicap the operation of the beams later.
9: Never mind later. Do it now.
0: Very well. Now, down here, in the 10th level, the last one in the island proper, are located all the tremendous turbines and motors and generators that furnish the power and light for all devices on the island.
9: Then that's a place we've got to hit for, right away.
0: No, Jerry, we must not do that. That would spoil all our plans.
9: Well, I don't see how. If we can get to that machinery, we can shut off their power, can't we?
0: We could not get into the power chambers. Even the men who work there are locked in. Then they are relieved at intervals by an armed guard who lock a new group of men in there. And anyone other than the workmen assigned to that section who even appeared on that level would be punished severely and given no chance to explain.
9: Gosh, that doesn't sound so good.
0: But we do not want to go into that section, Jerry.
9: No? Why don't we?
0: Because if we could shut off the power down there, we would never get out of the island. Every door and elevator would lock automatically and remain sealed until the repairs were completed. Have you forgotten our experience in the elevator? Were we not locked in there?
9: Yeah. This begins to look not so easy, Joan.
0: Oh, do not lose heart, Jerry. Even if we could do all that safely, we would not want to. As we must have the power in the radio chamber when we are ready to send the message to Johnson. And we would be defeating our own purpose if we cut off the power.
9: Well, then what can we do that's any good?
0: Look into that little chamber, Jerry. The solid round one directly beneath the radio chamber. Just a few feet under the surface of the island.
9: Yeah, I see it. What's that?
0: That is the main electrical dispatch room. All the power and lighting circuits on the island pass through a series of master keys and switches there. And we can nearly control the whole island if we can take over that room.
9: But can we take it over?
0: It will require courage, Jerry, and what you call a lot of luck. But I think we may hope to do it.
9: Well, you know your way around here and up there better than I do. What's the plan?
0: We must go into the radio control chamber, directly above that one, and overcome the guards. Then repeat the procedure in the room below.
9: How many guards?
0: There will be only two in the upper chamber, I think, and one in the lower.
9: Well, that doesn't sound too bad. They've got ray guns, I guess.
0: Yes, powerful ones. Not like these little ones we have, and... Oh, Jerry, I have just thought of something.
9: Huh? Good or bad?
0: Wonderful. It is in this room that the protective paint is kept. There, Jerry, in that round vat.
9: What do you mean, protective paint?
0: The paint which will protect us against the rays for our hands and face.
9: You mean with that paint on our hands and faces, they can't hurt us with their ray guns?
0: Yes, Jerry. We have on Euclidean cloth garments. And with that paint on our hands and faces, the rays will be harmless to us.
9: Well, then let's get into the paint, quick.
0: Someone is in the room.
11: Can they see us?
0: Not yet. We are hidden here.
11: Then work fast. Shoot your ray gun off. I'll fall like you shot me. You tell them you caught me here.
0: But Jerry,
11: do as I say. I've got an idea. Shoot that gun so I can fall. Quick.

0: Quick!
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0: Once again, the Damon Runyon Theater brings you another story by the master storyteller, Damon Runyon. And this one, a story goes with it. And to tell it to you, here is Broadway.
1: Thanks. Well, it is of a racing time at Saratoga, and I am there. I am feeling fine because the night before this afternoon, I make a few pounds on some very willing dice. I am walking along when all of a sudden I spot Hot Horse Herbie. Now, Herbie is generally with empty pockets, and I know he knows I do all right. So I suddenly think of a place I have to be in the opposite direction. But just when I think I am out of reach, I hear...
2: Hello, Broadway.
1: Oh, hello, Herbie. What do you do, tunnel in the ground to come up in front of me?
2: Ah, you are not glad to see me.
1: Hysterical with happiness, so long.
2: Broadway...
1: The answer is no.
2: I do not ask you anything.
1: The gleam in your eye does.
2: I hear about you and the little cubes last night.
1: Herbie, I have got the...

0: the mortgage on the old farm in Indiana. I'm sending a brother through college, and my sister in California wants to come home.
1: You are never in Indiana. You never have a brother, much less a sister.
0: How much, Hervey?
1: Broadway, I do not ask you for a red cent. I never open my kisser about dough. In fact, I just wish to wish you a good afternoon. Take it easy, Broadway. I will see you some other time.
2: Well, when Hot Horse Hervey walks away without putting a bite on me, all I am able to do is stand there with my mouth open. It is a very unusual situation. In fact, it is so unusual, it is practically impossible. And I look around me several times to be sure I am still in the world. However, Hervey has a reason. And what the reason is, I find out the next day. And I will tell you about it in a minute.

0: like I say, it comes up the next day. I am once again at the track when I feel a tap on my shoulder. I look around, and there stands Hot Horse Herbie.
1: I should not even speak to you after the way you treat me yesterday. Just like I am a leopard.
0: I am sorry. I figure you for a touch.
1: Hey, that reminds me.
0: I open my big mouth.
1: At Broadway, do you wish something good in the fort tomorrow?
0: Herbie, look, you have always got a horse that is something good. Only the other horses are never convinced.
1: I tell you, Broadway, this is a cinch. A sure thing.
0: Yeah, sure.
1: Broadway, it is a cinch. Do you wish to hear about it?
0: No.
1: Look,
0: What is the matter? What are you looking at?
1: Broadway, see that guy standing over there by the rail?
0: The sad-looking character?
1: Him. I dislike the way he stares at me.
0: Who is he?
1: I never see him before in my life.
0: He seems to know you because he is coming over. And you will excuse me
1: wait,
0: because...
1: Wait a minute. Stay with me. I do not like the looks of his character.
0: He is very hollow-eyed, like he does not sleep for nights and nights.
1: It is going to be a touch. Leave us go.
0: Yeah, now you know how it feels.
1: I have got to go. I have got...
2: Excuse me. I want to talk to you.
1: Me?
2: Both of you. I saw you around here.
0: There is something wrong, Mr...
2: My name is Harker. Steve Harker.
1: To me, that is a cold name. It means nothing.
0: I do not know it either.
2: I'm not real well known. Fact is, nobody knows me here.
1: Well, do not worry. You will get acquainted. Now, if you will kindly excuse my friend
2: please,
1: and I...
2: Please, just a minute. I want to ask you a favor.
0: Oh? What is that?
2: Do you know anybody with a gun for sale?
1: Broadway, does he say a rascal?
2: No, a gun.
0: Hey, look, Mr. Harder, why do you wish a heater?
2: Gun.
0: You have it your own way. Why do you wish a gun?
2: To kill myself.
1: Oh, is that all? Well, I may be able to give you the name of a guy
0: Herbie,
1: who
0: Herbie, what are you doing?
1: Doing this citizen a favor. He asks us, does he not?
0: Mr. Harder, why do you wish to kill yourself?
2: I lost all my money. All but $50.
1: He is a wealthy man, and he wishes to knock himself over. He is nuts.
2: You don't understand. I had over $500. I don't dare go home to my girl.
0: Look, Mr. Harder, take the $50 and go home.
2: I live in Illinois.
1: Practically a foreigner.
2: Please, do me a favor and tell me...
0: No, go away. You are loony.
2: You can have the gun after I'm through with it.
0: Thanks. Come on, Herbie.
1: Yeah. Goodbye, Mr. Harder. For $50, I will...
0: Herbie, the guy is nuts. Leave him alone.
1: Broadway, you queer a deal for me. I know where I can get a rascal for $30. I take his 50 and make 20, and what does he care?
0: Herbie, I know where there is a nice, quiet job in the morgue. It will suit your personality fine.
1: I do all right this way. Why do I want a job?
0: Forget it. Now, goodbye.
1: Now, wait. I remember. I am telling you about something good in the fort tomorrow.
0: Never mind.
1: Broadway, you do not understand. This is not the ordinary tip. It is a special. Extra special.
0: No.
1: Broadway.
0: What?
1: A story goes with it.
0: I do not care. A story?
1: A story.
0: Well?
1: Listen, you come with me.
0: Where?
1: To the stable. I wish you to see something.
0: What?
1: A horse by the name of... Never despair.
0: What? Herbie, I will not insult other horses I may wish to bet on by associating with that caterpillar.
1: I tell you, there is a story goes with it. And Broadway, a very good story.
0: Well, since Herbie puts it that way, there is nothing else but I go with him. We head for the stables, and Herbie leads me to a stall where Never Despair is. Now, this is a horse that even the guy who hollers he would give his kingdom for one would bite his tongue for saying such a thing. Anyway, Herbie looks around careful-like, and then addresses me thusly.
1: This is Never Despair.
0: Yeah, I read the nameplate, but even without it, there is no doubt. Once I see this pig in a race, and he is slower than the glue he should be.
1: He is going to win the fourth race tomorrow.
0: This is the first time in history one horse runs all alone in a race. Because that is the only way he...
3: Marty, is that you?
0: Who is that, Herbie? It sounds like a doll.
1: It is Herbie, Louise.
3: Oh, I couldn't see.
4: I was back in the stall.
1: Oh, sure. Louise, this is my friend, Broadway.
4: Oh, sure. I've seen you, Mr. Broadway. How are you?
0: Just fine, little miss. And you?
4: Wonderful. Did you come to look at Never Despair?
1: Yeah. We wish to give him the once-over.
4: He's not in very good shape, is he?
1: Well, one never knows about a horse.
0: That is right. One never knows.
4: Open the stall door for me, will you?
1: Oh, sure.
4: Thank you. It's a little hard getting around in a wheelchair.
1: Oh, you'll do all right, Louise.
4: Of course. It's all right, Mr. Broadway. Don't look so sad. I'm used to it. Ever since I was 9.
0: Oh? How old are you now, Louise?
4: 17.
1: Well, I hear Never Despair is running in the Ford tomorrow, Louise.
4: Yes, he is.
1: Mm-hmm. What do you think of his chances?
4: I don't know.
1: He never wins a race before.
4: But Dad won't give up.
1: That is the ticket. Never Despair. Just like his name.
4: We got a wonderful jockey, Marty Bowen.
0: Marty Bowen?
1: Yeah, but... he is a great boy.
5: Yeah, that's right, Herbie. Great.
4: Marty, I didn't see you come up.
5: I came up the back way. What are you doing around here, Herbie?
1: Why, I just come to look over Never Despair.
5: Why?
1: Why?
4: Marty, what's the matter? Why are you looking like that?
5: I just don't like the idea of him coming around here. That's all.
1: Marty, you got me wrong.
5: Yeah, I guess so. How you feeling today, honey?
1: Me?
5: Shut up.
0: Herbie, let us go.
4: Oh, no, please don't go. I never get much chance to talk.
0: Okay, little miss.
5: Feeling any better, Louise?
4: Sure. I just told Herbie and Mr. Broadway that you're riding Never Despair tomorrow.
5: Oh, yeah. You told them, huh?
4: Why, yes. Shouldn't I?
5: Well, they'd find out anyhow. Now, look, baby. Maybe you'd better let me wheel you back to the hotel. You shouldn't be knocking yourself out like this.
4: All right. I'll be back in a minute. I left my coat in the tack room.
1: Well, I guess I will be going.
5: Just a second, Herbie.
1: Yeah?
5: What are you doing here?
1: Oh, just wandering around.
5: Then keep wandering.
1: What are you so touchy about, Marty?
5: Look, any time a guy like you comes around, there's something cooking.
1: There is? Like what, for instance, Marty?
5: Beat it, Herbie.
1: Well, sure. Come on, Broadway.
0: Yeah, like I say before, let us go. Now, it strikes me as very strange that a jockey like Marty Bowen is riding Never Despair. Also, it is more than just strange that Herbie knows something about the race. Also, Marty acts suspicious indeed. I am thinking about all this when Herbie says to me,
1: Well, how does it look to you, Broadway?
0: I am trying to figure that out, Herbie.
1: Mm-hmm. Now, what do you see if I tell you that the Fort tomorrow is going to be a boat race?
0: Boat race? You mean that race is going to be fixed?
1: That is it?
0: You are crazy. It is practically impossible.
1: Not when a guy is in love with a dog.
0: Who is in love with who, and what has love got to do with horses?
1: Everything. Listen. It is fixed for Never Despair the Cop.
0: Now I know you are crazy. Why, if that nag so much as finishes the same day as the other GGs, the judges will look for something fishy.
1: Nevertheless, Never Despair will win.
0: For the last time, I ask you why.
1: Look, Marty is in love with Louise. Now, her old man owns Never Despair. But he has not got a nickel in the world.
0: Herbie, this story is getting more than somewhat mixed up.
1: If you will listen and not interrupt so much, I...
0: Go ahead.
1: All right. Now, Marty Bowen knows Never Despair has not got a chance. So, he fixes it with the other jockeys to take their time.
0: Well, he will be ruled off for life.
1: Only if anybody finds out about it.
0: So all the other jockeys in the race know.
1: But they will not tell.
0: Herbie, you stand there and tell me that a race is going to be a shoo-in for Never Despair, and 5 other jockeys take the chance of being set down for good? I do not believe it.
1: But all the jockeys know Louise. They feel very sorry for her, and they do it for her. They pick a race where there will be very little doping. That way, nobody gets hurt.
0: You mean Never Despair will win the purse?
1: Now you get it. And Louise will go to a specialist and be fixed up. There is a doctor can do it, but he is expensive.
0: Well, look, why does not Marty just give Louise the dough if he is in love with her?
1: Marty does not have a dime.
0: Herbie, I do not like this.
1: Like it or not, that is the story I tell you.
0: Wait a minute. How do you know all about this?
1: I overhear a conversation between Marty and the other jockeys yesterday morning. They are in a hotel room next to mine. I just happened to be next to the wall at the time.
0: Oh, I see. So, what are you going to do?
1: Are we alone? Bet on never despair.
0: And you wish me to do the same?
1: Because you once do me a favor, I tell you all this.
0: Well,
1: look, you take it or leave it. I give it to you straight. You see Marty. You see Louise. You see how Marty acts. What more do you want?
0: With that, Herbie leaves me. Now, I do not like the sound of the whole thing. There are judges and stewards who keep racing on the level. And if anybody is caught putting a gimmick on the game, it is too bad. Now, what happens the next day in the fourth race, and how things turn out, is something indeed. And I will tell you about it in a minute.

0: Well, it comes up the next day, and I am at the track as per usual. I am still thinking about what Hot Horse Herbie tells me when he comes to me and says,
1: "The next race, is it, Broadway?"
0: Well, I know, I know.
1: You are going to bet it?
0: Well, I... How about you, Herbie?
1: I am flat broke.
0: Uh-huh. Now it comes up.
1: Look, do I not show you the way? Do I not impart the secret to you? A fiver is all I ask.
0: Well, okay, Herbert. Here is the fence.
1: Well, now, do not forget. Never despair. And whatever you do, Broadway, do not breathe a word to anyone.
0: Look at the odds.
1: Yeah, so far, never despair is due to go at 40 to 1. Broadway, you and me stand to collect a nice crop of letters. You... Hey, look. There is that character again.
0: The place is full of characters. Which one do you refer to?
1: The guy who wishes to buy a gun to cease living with himself.
0: Oh, yeah. He lamps us again.
1: I have got a good notion to put him on to where he can pick up a rod. I'm getting tired of looking at him.
0: Hello, Mr. Hodder.
2: Hello. Will you do me a favor?
0: Oh, you do not get hold of a gun yet, huh?
2: Nobody will sell me one.
1: I have got a penknife, friend.
2: Look, please, do me a favor.
0: Mr. Hodder, why do you not go back to Michigan?
2: Illinois.
0: All right, Illinois. Go back there and forget all this.
2: Do me a favor.
1: One track mind.
0: What is the favor you wish, Mr. Hodder?
2: Well, I've been watching you two, and, well, you seem like you know your way around. I mean, you look like you know the horses. Please, tell me who's going to win the next race. The four. Please, I've got to do something.
0: Well, will you forget about erasing yourself?
2: Yes.
0: Okay. The winner of the fourth will be...
1: Calipers.
0: Herbie.
1: Calipers will win the fourth. In fact, it is a toss-up between Calipers, Loose Living, and Goose Pimples. They figure one, two, three.
0: Herbie, you are a...
1: I wish to do him a favor, Broadway. Play Calipers, Mr. Hodder.
2: Calipers, Loose Living, or Goose Pimples.
1: That is the line.
2: Thank you very much. I appreciate this. Thank you. And goodbye.
0: Herbie, that poor guy. What do you do to him?
1: You are going to give him never despair.
0: He is broke. He wishes to bump himself.
1: Look, I tell you, we cannot let this thing get out. Me and you are the only ones who know about never despair. We got to keep this thing honest.
0: My, you have a wonderful sense of honesty.
1: Look, I got to see a guy now. You got a few minutes to get to the windows and make your bet. And Broadway, in the future, do not forget who lets you in on this good thing.
0: Well, by this time, Never Despair is a 50-to-1 shot and looking worse all the time. I get to the window and make my bet, then go back and watch the race. Although, personally, I'm not interested in watching races, only in how they come out. Whew, I never see such a race. Calipers breaks fast, Loose Living is right in his heels, with Goose Pimples third. Never Despair is where he figures, a good last. Then, when the Gigi's turn into the stretch, it seems that Calipers stops to wait for a streetcar. Loose Living seems to be running backwards, and Goose Pimples takes a sudden interest in running sideways. The other nags all develop a strange slowness. Then, out of nowhere, comes Never Despair with Marty Bourne using the whip. Never Despair wins by two lengths. Nobody can believe their eyes, least of all Never Despair, who is so surprised at winning that he does one more turn around the track before Marty can stop him. Then it comes up later, and I am tapped on the shoulder by one of the track Pinkertons. He takes me to an office, and who is there but Herbie, Marty Bourne, and Louise? Also, there is a judge who says as follows.
3: All right, now that we're all here, I think we'd better have an explanation.
4: Why are we here, Mr. Clayton?
3: Louise, where is your father?
4: Why, I don't know. He was at the paddock. Why?
3: Well, you see, we're...
5: Look, you got us here to spill a beef. What is it?
3: Bone, why did you take Never Despair as a mount? You could have had Calipers, a Loose Living.
5: I gotta give reasons for liking a horse?
4: I don't understand, Mr. Clayton.
3: Louise, I'm sure you had nothing to do with today's event.
4: What do you mean?
3: Never Despair has never won a race before.
5: So what? He runs a good race and wins. That's something new for a horse? Lots of them
3: do
5: it.
3: Keep a civil tongue in your head, Bone. You're in trouble. I'm waiting for a phone call right now, and if it tells me what I think, you've ridden your last race.
4: Marty, what is he talking about? Please, somebody, tell me.
5: It ain't nothing, baby. All you got to remember is that you got enough dough to go to that dock.
1: Since this conversation seems to be between everybody but me, I will go.
3: Sit down. You're not in the clear either.
0: Well, what about me? I do nothing. I am an innocent bystander.
3: After a little investigation, we learned that both of you were at Never Despair's stall yesterday. You talked with Marty Bowen there.
1: There's a law against visiting a horse?
3: No. But it seems odd that a well-known player like you are, Herbie, should take an interest in a horse that has never won a race.
4: You mean it was fixed? Marty, no.
3: It's all right, Louise. Now, we'll all sit by and wait for that phone call. It should come any moment.
5: Look, you gonna set me down? You got anything on me?
3: I don't know.
0: Herbie, I think I will kill you.
1: What for?
0: What for? Here I am.
3: You two stop mumbling. If you want to talk, speak up.
1: This is a private matter, Mr. Clayton.
3: I told you to... Now, we'll see. Hello, Clayton speaking. Oh, yes, go ahead. What? Oh, there's some mistake. You sure? Well, strangest thing I ever heard of. All right, Jim, thanks. I've been in this business 33 years, but I've never come up against anything like this.
5: What's that?
3: Nothing. Nothing at all.
1: Huh?
0: What do you mean?
3: I mean you can all get out of here. Go on, now get out.
5: You're letting us go?
3: That's what I said.
5: That phone call, it cleared me?
3: In a way, yes. Never Despair won the race against horses that should have beaten them by 10 lengths. By every standard, there should be something wrong.
5: You mean a fix, Mr. Clayton?
3: Yes. And when that happens, there's usually a large amount bet.
1: But what, Mr. Clayton?
3: But there was only one bet placed on Never Despair, and by someone who hasn't the remotest connection with any of you. Now get out of here!
0: So that is the real surprise. Herbie looks at me, and I look at Herbie. We all leave, and Louise is very happy, and Marty is likewise. We get back to the stable, where the scene is as follows.
5: Look, baby, first thing in the morning, you're leaving for New York. And in a week, you'll be out of that wheelchair, and you and me are going to get married.
4: Marty, if I thought for a minute that race was... Marty, I couldn't bear it.
5: You heard, Mr. Clayton. Only one bet on Never Despair. Now, if it was going to be a boat race, wouldn't bets be laid?
4: Yes, I guess so.
1: Hey, sure, Louise. It is just a great break for Never Despair. That right, Broadway?
0: Well, I suppose so. Anyhow, it all ends all right.
5: And if anybody so much as says it was a fix. Understand, Herbie?
1: Yeah, sure.
5: Okay. Come on, Louise. We got to see about getting your stuff ready. Next week this time, you'll be out of that chair.
4: Goodbye, Herbie. Mr. Broadway.
0: Bye.
1: So long. Bye there.
0: Herbie?
1: Huh?
0: I wish to ask you a question.
1: Oh?
0: Yeah. Do you put a bet on Never Despair?
1: Me? Well, I... You see...
0: You do not, huh?
1: Well, I get to the window and I see the dancer. He gives me calipers as a sure winner.
0: Herbie, you are telling me that you let yourself get counted off of Never Despair?
1: Well, the dancer makes it sound so good that I think maybe I should not trust Marty Bowen. You know how it is. But you do all right, huh?
0: Herbie, I have got news for you.
1: Broadway, you are not going to tell me that you...
0: I put my lettuce on loose living.
1: What? But I tell you about Never Despair.
0: Well, I run into regret, and he tells me to lay my role on loose living.
1: Oh, you are a dope. You let yourself be touted off a sure thing?
0: Herbie, what about you?
1: But that is different. Or is it different?
0: Herbie, who bets on Never Despair?
1: I do not know, but he must be a dope.
0: At 50 to 1, nobody is a dope. But we wonder who puts the bet on Never Despair. And we then give up wondering. We think it is the end of the whole thing. But it is not. And what the payoff is, I will tell you in a minute.

0: So the next day comes up. I and Herbie are sitting in front of the hotel where we are no longer staying due to lack of funds. We are very sad indeed. It is like Herbie says.
1: You see, Broadway, that is the trouble. You have got to trust people. Now, if we trust Marty Bowen... but we do not.
0: I am still wondering who puts the bet on Never Despair.
1: It is a mystery we will never solve.
0: Well, what are we going to do?
1: I can think of nothing.
2: Hey, you too.
0: Who is that in that taxi?
1: I never see him before. Broadway, look.
2: Keep the change, my good
0: man. Carter.
1: He is all dolled up, new clothes, and look at that roll of dough.
0: Oh, no, it cannot be him.
2: I've been looking for you two, looking all over.
1: You wish a gun, Phil?
0: If you find one, leave us use it first.
2: Oh, no, I'm all right now. And I owe it all to you two.
0: You do? How does that figure?
2: You gave me a tip yesterday on the fourth race.
0: The wrong tip?
2: No, it was all right. It was a good tip.
1: Broadway, this guy is nuts.
2: Oh, you told me gallopers, loose living...
0: We know all that. But if you bet one of those...
2: Oh, but I didn't. I bet on the horse that had the least chance.
1: Never Despair.
2: Surely. I was going to lose all my money and then, well, jump in the river or something.
0: It is still not too late.
2: Why should I? With $2,500? It's more than I came here with. And I'm going home today.
1: But you...
2: Look, I know I shouldn't offer you money.
1: Do not use snap judgment.
2: You let me show you how grateful I am?
1: Oh, Mr. Harder, gratitude is a wonderful thing, and we would not deprive you of such a grand feeling.
2: Good. Here's $50 for each of you.
1: Mr. Harder, this is big.
2: Nothing at all. Well, thanks again, and goodbye. I'm going back to Illinois. Goodbye.
1: Bye.
0: Well, now we know.
1: $50 apiece. We are back in business.
0: I am going back to New York.
1: Wait, Broadway. $50 is nothing. Nothing at all. Look, we have time to get to the track. Now, I have a good thing in the sink.
0: No. I am going back.
1: But, Broadway, this is a sure thing. Do I not tell you about Never Despair? Listen to me. This is a sink.
0: I will not listen.
1: Broadway, there is a story goes with it.
0: I tell you what. What?
1: A story goes with it.
0: Story? Herbie, tell me the story.
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The Damon Runyon Theater with John Brown as Broadway is directed by Richard Sandville, and the story is adapted for radio by Russell Hughes. Vern Carstensen is in charge of production. 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
9: You say there are demons and spirits in your mind, 1,200 feet below the surface of the earth. For this much money, I'd like to see them.

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Starring Mr. John Daner as Paladin. San Francisco, 1875. The Carlton Hotel, headquarters of the man called Paladin.

0: Why, you frightened, Miss Wong.
1: Quick, you come here in the room.
0: Why are you so sneaky?
1: It's not a great, great secret.
0: Does Mr. Pilotong wish to see me?
1: No, no, he already left early this morning. Quick, you come inside.
0: Oh, lady in charge, tell Miss Wong to hurry this morning. Many rooms to make ready for new guests.
1: Come on in. Matter of great importance will take only 1 minute of precious time.
0: Oh, precious time.
1: Look.
0: Oh, papers with much American writing. That's all?
1: Papers belong to Hey Boy. We'll make him very rich Chinese.
0: Oh, why so?
1: American writing say Hey Boy owns 2 shares of stock in silver mine. Worth very much money. In few months, maybe worth $100.
0: Oh, paper such as these very expensive to buy?
1: Oh, no, no, no. Mr. Paladin make gift to Hey Boy.
0: Gift?
1: Mm-hmm. Very important man who is owner of mine give Mr. Paladin 50 shares of stock for do special job.
0: Oh, where is Mr. Paladin?
1: Mr. Paladin leave this morning to go to silver mine in Virginia City. And before he leave, he give me 2 shares of same stock. He's good?
0: He's good. Mr. Paladin, very generous.
1: Oh, yes. I keep stock papers locked in special drawer here in Mr. Paladin's room. It's big secret.
0: Why do you tell Miss Wong big secret?
1: Someday when stock worth much money, Hey Boy share with Miss Wong?
0: You mean Hey Boy and Miss Wong?
1: Maybe, yes?
0: Maybe.
1: Get up.
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3: Samuel T. Curry owned 2 of the largest silver-producing mines in the Comstock Lode. He had hired me to help him solve what he called a peculiar puzzle. I knew nothing of the details, but accepted the job on the strength of a generous fee and the chance to visit Nevada's mushrooming metropolis, Virginia City. It was almost sundown when I boarded Mr. Curry's private car in Reno on the Virginia and Truckee Railroad. His canary-colored coach was lavishly furnished with thick, bright carpeting, drawn silk shades, a crystal chandelier, and even a marble bathtub. Mr. Curry, his wife, and I enjoyed a festive dinner of quail and champagne as the train rounded the many curves on the crookedest rail line in the world.
4: Won't you have some more champagne, Mr. Perry?
3: No, thanks, ma'am. I'm afraid I'm not much for drinking champagne.
5: Would you like some straight whiskey, Paladin? Irish?
3: Oh, that sounds mighty good, Mr. Curry. If you're going to have some, I'll join you.
5: It's right over here in the cabinet.
4: Oh, I just love champagne. Mr. Curry imported this specially for me. It came on a ship all the way from France, around Cape Horn. Cases of it just for me.
3: Oh, well, that was very nice of him, Mrs. Curry.
4: Oh, he's good to me, all right. Lets me have everything I want, except what I want most.
5: Now, Emma.
4: He won't let me go and live in Paris like Mary Bowers does. She has a big home over there and everything. The toast of the continent.
5: Now, Emma. Mr. Paladin ain't interested in our little family squabble. Him and me has got some important talking to do.
4: Now, I know what you're going to talk about. Ghosts. Do you believe in ghosts, Miss Paladin?
3: No, ma'am, I don't.
4: Well, that's too bad. You're such a handsome man, too.
3: I know a lot of people who do believe in ghosts.
4: But so. Mr. Curry doesn't either. Looks like you hired the right man, Sam.
5: Yeah. Now, why don't you go in the bedroom and take a nap, Emma? You'll feel better when we get to Virginia City.
4: I feel fine. I'm going to have another glass of champagne.
5: Well, then, would you be so kind as to sit in that chair over there and read a book or something so as we can talk alone?
4: Oh, all right. Always talking business. Everywhere we go, always business.
3: Well, what's this about ghosts, Mr. Curry?
5: Well, it all started about a month ago, after the big fire in my Consolidated Nevada mine. You hear about that?
3: No, I didn't.
5: Well, it was a big one. We lost 45 men.
3: 45? Well, that's terrible. How'd the fire start?
5: Now, we don't know for sure. Probably one of the men left a candle stuck against a timber. Now, you've seen big fires on the surface of the earth, ain't you? I mean, big ones?
3: Yeah.
5: Then you know how frightful they can be. But a fire hundreds, thousands of feet below the earth in a mine, that's a terrible, terrible beyond words.
3: Well, I can well imagine.
5: Well, sir, it was a lucky thing we were changing shifts about the time it broke out, or we'd have lost more men than we did. I was down in San Francisco at the time. When I got up here, it was all over. Now, what are you laughing at, Emma?
4: Celebrated Jumping Frog of Calaveras County. Oh, that Mark Twain sure is a funny man.
5: Have a cigar, Paladin.
3: Oh, thank you. I suppose the ghosts you mentioned came after the fire.
5: Yeah, but not at first. After a few days, we got some of the men to go back to work. Cleared out the charred wood, retimbered most of the drifts and crosscuts. But then a peculiar thing happened. The men started complaining of ghosts.
3: What did these ghosts look like, Mr. Curry?
5: Oh, they never actually saw one, I guess, but the men said they heard somebody groaning and laughing. Sometimes all their candles would go out at once.
3: Well, a sudden wind blast could cause that.
5: Why, sure, but then one man said he felt somebody's hands around his neck. All kinds of crazy things. I just can't pay men enough money to go down and work in that mine.
3: I presume then, Mr. Curry, that you hired me to look into this ghost business.
5: Well, if you're willing to do it and you clear this mess up for me, I'll pay you with 50 more shares of stock in Consolidated Nevada.
3: Now, how much do you think your stock will be worth when you get the mine working again?
5: I want to tell you something, Paladin. Only three people know about this. Emma, her brother Dan, he's my superintendent, and myself. Before that fire broke out, our main shaft had reached the 1,200-foot level. As soon as the men had cut adrift at that level, Dan and me went down to get some more samples. I think we tapped the biggest bonanza ever found under Sun Mountain. The highest assay says it's worth 600 a ton.
3: Wow. No wonder you want to get the men back in the mine.
4: Sam? Did you know that Mark Twain used to live in Virginia City? Except his name was Sam Clemens then.
5: Yes, Emma. Paladin, when we start taking that ore up to the surface, your stock may be worth 500 a share. Are you willing?
3: Mr. Curry, you just bought yourself a ghost chaser.

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0: That night, I was the guest of Mr. and Mrs. Curry in their palatial Virginia City home. The next morning, we took a carriage to the Consolidated Nevada Mine, located in the northeastern part of the city where most of the larger mines are found. Their main buildings resting above the richest silver deposits in the world. In the superintendent's office, I met Mr. Curry's brother-in-law, Dan Castleberry, who said that he would accompany me into the mine. We boarded the hoisting cage, and the engineer lowered us down into the main shaft.
1: You ever go down the mine before, Mr. Fallon?
0: No, not one this large.
1: We got 12 different levels in the Consolidated, 100 feet apart. The Humboldt mine next to ours has 14 levels.
0: Yeah. You know, if you could hoist this mine out of the ground and stand it on the surface, it'd make quite a tall building, wouldn't it?
1: It'd be the tallest I've ever seen.
0: Are there any men working down here today?
1: No, sir, not this morning. We only have 12 men brave enough to work for us at all. They come on in the afternoon.
0: Can't get much work done in a mine this size with just 12 men.
1: Just a little maintenance on the timber is all. We used to carry 300 men a day. Regular ghost town down here now, though. With real ghosts, too.
0: Have you come across any?
1: I've heard them. You'll hear them, too. Which level you want to stop at first?
0: Well, how about where the big fire started?
1: That'd be the next stop, 700-foot level. I'll ring engineer.

0: This is it. Keep your lantern high. You can see better.
1: Hey. Big tunnel.
0: Yeah, this drift's about 8 feet high.
1: Your charred beams are sagging quite a bit.
0: They need replacing. When you don't keep the timbers up, the pressure of the earth puts a lot of strain on them. Don't hurt, though. You get a lot of warning from a cave-in.
1: Yeah. What's that noise?
0: Look down at your feet.
1: Rats.
0: Best friend of mine I ever had. See that one cock his head up to you? They think we brought him something to eat.
1: Where do they get food down here?
0: Mostly scraps from lunch pails.
1: Oh.
0: Picking's been kind of lean lately, though. Some of these little buggers are regular pests. They're real help to us when there's about to be a cave-in. They give us plenty of notice.
1: How's that?
0: Oh, the way they scamp about, uneasy-like, looking for a place to hide. There's a crosscut up ahead. You want to walk through there, look around?
1: Well, how far does this main drift go back?
0: About 20-odd yards or so. Comes to a dead end. On the other side of the wall is the Humboldt mine.
1: Hey. Listen. They're hoisting the cage up.
0: Somebody's signal engineer from down here.
1: And we're not alone. Somebody else is down here with us.
0: It can't be, Paladin. There's only one entrance, the main shaft. And we're the only ones to come down since yesterday afternoon.
1: Quiet. Listen.
0: There they go.
1: Sounds like it's coming through that crosscut. Let's go.
0: Wait a minute, Paladin. If we go through there and our lanterns get blown out, we'll never find our way back. There ain't no telling what'll happen.
1: It won't be any safer here. Are you coming with me?
0: I ain't staying here alone.
1: All right, come on. Come out. Show your faces. How you doing, Dan?
2: Well, if you ain't busy, give me a hand.
1: I'm with you.
2: It's dark. I can't see what I'm doing.
1: I got him. I see if you can find the lanterns. Then we'll get these ghosts up to the surface and find out who they are.

0: Lately, we've been hearing a lot of talk about the new THI. THI stands for Temperature Humidity Index. It's a new wrinkle from the Weather Bureau. Here at CBS Radio, we have an LI, Laughter Index. The LI is at its peak every weekday evening in a great hour of comedy entertainment that reaches you right here on this station. Among the headliners on our LI are those veteran chortle champions, Amos and Andy. Every evening, Monday through Friday, hear Amos, Andy, the Kingfish, and all the other wonderful characters that people the Amos and Andy Music Hall. There's another Andy in CBS Radio's Laughter Index, Andy Griffith, star of the Broadway musical hit Destry Rides Again. On CBS Radio, Andy Griffith rides again and again over the strange doings of his fellow man in mischievously droll fashion. And rounding out the Amos and Andy Music Hall and Andy Griffith, laugh to the antics of Burns and Allen and Bob and Ray. You'll find them all on Evening Comedy Time, keeping CBS Radio's Laughter Index high as a dizzy kite.
1: Dan found the lanterns and we made our way back to the main shaft. He carried the limp form of the man I had tussled with, and I forced the other one along with a hammer lock. The engineer had lowered the cage back to our level after he had found it empty on the false alarm hoist. On our signal, he brought us up to the sunlight and fresh air. Mr. Curry was still in the office when we got back. All right, you get on in there.
2: Who are these men, Paladin?
1: Your ghost, Mr. Curry. Throw him over on the bunk, Dan. Looks like he'll be out for a while.
3: Yeah.
1: As for you, have a seat in that chair. Mr. Curry, ever see this man before?
2: Yeah. No, I don't think so.
1: Have you, Dan?
3: No, they never worked for us.
2: Now, where'd you find them?
1: In the mine, yelling like banshees. Dan and I followed their voices and they jumped us.
2: Huh. Now, what's your name?
1: Speak up, mister. I'll work you over like I did your partner.
3: Well,
1: you heard, Mr. Curry. Now, what's your name?
3: Don't matter.
1: How did you get in the mine? Who sent you down there?
3: No, I can't tell them. They'll kill me.
1: They won't get a chance. I'll do it for them.
3: All right. I'll tell you.
1: All right. Now, who did it?
3: The Humboldt mine. I'll work for them.
2: How'd you get over here?
3: Weeks ago, we drilled through your side at the 1,200-foot level. Mr. Belcher, the owner, came down and said he was going to look around. He waited till everything was quiet and went over. I guess he found you had a rich vein, because he took some samples. Then he had the connecting hole caved in with dynamite.
2: Yeah, I think I know the rest. That darn fool Belcher started the fire, too.
3: No, sir, Mr. Curry. We didn't start the fire. That's something that just happened. But after it was all over, we drilled through one of the upper levels and started our ghosting. Mr. Belcher had us do that. I guess it seemed to fit in after all those men were killed in the fire.
2: Yeah, Belcher knew I had a bonanza, so if he scared all my men off, he could take what he wanted. That cheating, fuzzy snake, I'll sue him for every penny he's got.
1: What do you want done with these men, Mr. Curry?
2: Send them back to Belcher.
3: No, no. Don't do that. He'll kill me, sure.
2: All right, I don't care. Turn them loose. I got no use for them. It's Belcher I'm going after. Now, right now, I'm going down to San Francisco and get my lawyer started on this. You care to go with me, Paladin?
1: I like that very much.
2: Oh, I almost forgot. Mrs. Curry told me to invite you to the big railroad ball tomorrow night here in Virginia City. Maybe you'd rather stay over for that.
1: Well, if it's all the same to you, Mr. Curry, I'd just as soon head back to San Francisco.
2: Yeah, I don't say as I blame you. Oh, by the way, since Emma will be staying here, I'll see to it that we get steak on that train instead of that quail and plenty of Irish whiskey.
1: Now, that's one trip I'm going to look forward to, Mr. Curry.

0: Oh, Mr. Paladin, welcome home.
1: Thank you, hey boy.
0: You leave the bags outside?
1: In the court. Will you get them for me, please?
0: Yes, sir. Oh, Mr. Paladin.
1: Yes?
0: Did you see a silver mine in Virginia City? The one which belonged with stock papers?
1: The Consolidated Nevada? Yes, I did.
0: Oh, what you think? We make you lots of money?
1: Well, we'll have to wait and see, hey boy. It could be in a month or so that your shares, your two shares, will be worth $1,000.
0: Oh, $1,000. $1,000. Oh, Missy, well, I'm going to be very happy when hey boy comes rich. $1,000.
1: Oh, hey boy.
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Have Gun, Will Travel. 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Tonight's story was specially written for Have Gun, Will Travel by Mr. Paris. Featured in the cast were Bart Robinson, Harry Bartell, James Nusser, and Helen Klebe. 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

0: hope you're not hungry, dear Henry, dear Henry. I've just burnt the roast and I've ruined the spuds.
1: Well, that's a nice thing, isn't it? After I've been working
0: all day. Henry, I've got me secret supplies.
1: You don't mean...
0: Polo mints.
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0: This is Nightline, the line that's open at the right place at the right moment, and this is Walter O'Keefe. Good evening, and here's our first Nightline call tonight from Hollywood. Groucho Marx and You Bet Your Life. Hey, George, you tell us, what is tonight's secret word?
1: Ladies and gentlemen, the secret word is room. R-O-O-M.
2: Really?
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3: May 1945, the armies of the Allies hurl themselves against the desperate last-ditch resistance of Hitler's Wehrmacht, advance across the shell-torn German countryside with victory in sight. But when would it come? When would the terrible slaughter end? How many more good men would fall before victory and peace become a reality? May 1945, a time of hoping, a time of waiting. It was NBC newsman Morgan Beatty who broke the story, and exclusive. Heinrich Himmler had made an offer of German surrender to the Allies. Morgan Beatty, cited for outstanding radio reporting, is typical of the top NBC newsmen who bring you news on the hour. 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

0: Here he is, the one, the only...
1: Well, here I am again with a chance for each of our couples to win up to $10,000. And if any of them say the secret word, they'll win an extra $100.
2: Groucho, I have Leroy Howe and Esther Friesen on deck, so folks, come in, please.
1: On deck? This is rather nautical, isn't it? Huh?
2: Well,
1: You haven't got them on deck. Now, that's silly.
2: No, it's a figure of speech.
1: You mean they're... Yes. You mean they're hiding out here, is that it?
2: Well, that's one way of putting it, yes. Yeah, well, would you people come out and show them you're not hiding anymore? Now? There we are.
1: Welcome to You Bet Your Life. Say the secret word and divide an extra $100. It's a common word, something you find around the house, assuming that you have one. Now, your name is Esther Friesen Leroy, is that right?
3: Just Esther Friesen.
1: Esther Friesen and Leroy Howe, is that right?
4: No, that's Huff, Groucho. H-O-U-G-H.
1: How can it be Huff?
4: Well,
1: B-O-U-G-H is bow, isn't it? Therefore, H-O-U-G-H must be pronounced Howe, right?
4: No, Groucho, T-O-U-G-H spells tough.
1: Now, how about S-O-U-G-H? That's sow.
3: Sow spelled S-O-W.
1: What's that?
3: Sow spelled S-O-W.
1: Sow is spelled S-O-W? I'm not talking about a female pig. I'm talking about the rustle of the wind. That kind of a sow is S-O-U-G-H.
3: That's pronounced Sue.
1: No, Sue is S-U-E, like Sue St. Marie, which actually is spelled S-I-O-U-X. You say you pronounce H-O-U-G-H, Huff. How do you pronounce D-O-U-G-H?
4: That's dough.
1: Then I'll just call you Mr. Ho. Is that right? Now, Esther, tell me where you're from and say it in Chinese.
3: I don't know Chinese, but I can tell it to you in Spanish.
1: All right, tell me in Spanish. What part of China were you born in?
3: San Diego.
1: San Diego is in China?
3: No, that's in California. I was born in San Diego. I'm American by birth, but Mexican by heritage.
1: Oh. What is your last name, Esther?
3: Friesen.
1: Friesen is your last name? Well, that's about as Spanish as apple strudel.
3: Well,
1: I thought you were of Mexican descent.
3: Well, I am, and my full name is Esther Constancia Josefina Murúa Suárez M. de Villagrana Friesen.
1: You know, I was in Mexico City last year, and I had a little toothache, and I had one of the dentists there pull one of my teeth. This tooth was of Mexican extraction. You like that? He's got nice teeth, hasn't he?
3: Yes, he has.
1: Could you go for him?
3: No, he's not my type.
1: That's not a very nice thing.
3: I'm sorry.
1: You wouldn't want him to throw his arms around you, huh?
3: No.
1: Would you? Don't you ever feel an impulse to throw your arms around him?
3: No, not around him.
1: Around me?
3: Uh-huh.
1: The New Year's being good to me.
3: But we'd have to be in a room all by ourselves.
1: Well, I would hope so. You said we'd have to be in a room all by myself, and that's the secret word for tonight. So you get yourself $50, and your friend here, whom you despise, he gets $50. All right, back. Well, Leroy, let's talk to you. Where are you from?
4: I was born, reared, educated in Kansas City, Groucho.
1: What did you do in Kansas City? Did you hang around the stockyards?
4: Well, they're there.
1: Yes.
4: After finishing my education, I went to work for the Western Union. And I've worked for them for 18 years. Matter of fact, it's about the only thing I've ever done.
1: You were a messenger boy?
4: Yes, sir. Started off as a messenger boy and worked in a number of jobs.
1: You say it's the only thing you've ever done?
4: Yes.
1: Can't be the only thing. You're married, aren't you?
4: Yes, I came to...
1: Well, you see, you have done something besides work for Western Union. Isn't that true?
4: Yes, I came to California and got married, but even that was a Western Union.
5: Oh.

0: Did you hear the moaning out there? You know, I don't know whether you know this, but that joke is so old that it's wired together.
1: Well, it's a fact.
0: Good, it's a good job, a good joke, and it's lasted a long time. What is your job with Western Union? Surely you're not a messenger boy now. You sell those Western Union suits?
1: My job at this time is assistant sales manager.
0: Oh, is that what the... what are some of the services that Western Union has to offer these days that Postal Telegraph doesn't? Aren't they in business anymore?
1: Well, first place, Postal went out of business in 1943.
0: I haven't been out of the house in a few months.
1: We have many services, Groucho. One of the important services we have is that of marketing research.
0: Well, what is the market and research service? You mean to tell you when the stocks are going up and down?
1: No, that's a service that we will perform for a client, for a firm, to determine the effectiveness of their advertising or of a product. And also, we...
0: You can't make the market go up, huh?
1: Hmm. Also, we make... No, we can't. Yeah. Groucho, we have a telephone service where we call... the general public at random and find out their favorite television
0: random
1: show.
0: Is that near here?
1: We select the names from a telephone directory.
0: Oh, you said you call the public at random. You just pick up a phone and call anybody, like TV surveys?
1: Yes, we perform to find out what the favorite television show, for example.
0: Really?
1: Yes, sir.
0: Could you show us how you operate?
1: I'd be delighted to, Groucho.
0: George Fenneman. Would you come out here and put your shoes on first, George? A lot of women out front, yeah. Have we got a telephone back here with a long extension?
2: Yes, I'm sure we do.
0: Well, why are you
2: probably.
0: So sure? I mean, do you know definitely?
2: I know that we've got two or three.
0: Could you bring it out here and bring a phone book, too, and we're going to test this man's skill at surveys.
2: All right, Groucho. And while I'm locating them, it'll give us a chance to take care of some very important business. This is a cue, fellas. We'll be back in just a moment with You Bet Your Life.

0: Yes, Pabst. Makes it perfect. Just as we always have ever since 1844. So next time, you make it Pabst, because Pabst makes it perfect. America's Blue Ribbon Beer from the Pabst Brewing Company, Milwaukee, Wisconsin.
1: Yes, Pabst makes it perfect.
2: Now, you know, I'm personally interested in this television survey. Esther, you open the book. You open the book and pick a name at random. And if you can't find one at random, take Eagle Rock or some other city right there. You got a number that you want?
3: Mm-hmm.
2: All right, now, I'll hold it, and you dial it.
4: All right.
2: He dials like a dog.
5: Hello?
6: Oh, no, hello?
2: I'll talk to you.
6: Hello? There's no answer here. It's ringing, but I think they're loaded or something. They may have gone out to the movies. Horseback ride. It's gone four times.
2: Why didn't you... Did you try a bank that closes at 3 o'clock?
4: No, I took a name, Mr. Marks.
2: No, this won't do it. You'll have to try it again. All right, give it a try now. Eh?
4: Is that a 988 one? Huh?
2: Mm-hmm. Hope it's not the police.
4: It's busy.
6: That means there's a woman on the wire.
4: Okay, I have one.
2: All right, try it again.
4: Yeah.
2: Wouldn't it be awful if nobody was home? All over America. Can you all hear this, I think?
7: Yeah. Caller 4535.
6: Yes. Hello. This is Western Union, and we're making a survey. Could you tell me what your favorite television show is? Hello?
7: Well, there's no one in the office. This is an answering service.
6: This is...
2: Nobody is home in Los Angeles. I hope you kids out there have no place to go tonight. This may take months. That's a business to be in, you know. Owning a telephone company. People are talking all the time. City jail.
6: Hello, this is Western Union. We're making a survey. Could you tell me what your favorite television show is?
8: Well, I just recently got a television set, a brand new one.
6: And what show do you like the best?
8: Well, I'm new here in Los Angeles. I've only been here 3 months.
6: Well?
8: I'll have to just think about it a minute. I really like science fiction theater. Very good.
6: Science fiction theater?
8: Science fiction theater. It's one of my favorite.
6: Uh-huh. Do you ever watch Groucho Marx?
8: Very seldom. I have seen him once or twice.
6: Don't you like him?
8: Oh, yes, I like him very much.
6: Why don't you watch him more often?
8: Well, I'm not in at the time he's on very often.
6: You do night work?
8: Oh, yes, I work at night quite a bit.
6: I'm sorry to hear that. You should. This is Groucho Marx talking.
8: Really?
6: Yes, really. I was curious to know.
8: Can you prove that?
6: Can't you tell by the timbre of my voice?
8: It sounds like
6: it. Well, this is Groucho Marx.
8: I heard all those people laughing there, and I would...
6: Well?
8: I thought I was being tricked.
6: No, you're not being tricked. This is Groucho Marx, and you get a job in the daytime and stay home at night and watch my show.
8: Indeed I will. Yes, sir.
6: Okay, now take care of yourself.
8: Okay, thank you, sir.
6: Bye-bye.
2: Hey, you did like the show. Should we try it again? Should we try it again? All right, we'll try one more call. And Leroy, this time you do it, huh? Now, wait a minute. I'm going to write down a number, and I want you to call it. Okay? Busy, I'll kill him. We'll find just how crooked this survey business is.

0: good evening. This is the Survey Department of Western Union calling. I would like to find out just what is your favorite television show.
1: My favorite television show?
0: Yes.
1: I like You Bet Your Life.
0: Why do you like that show?
1: Well, mainly because my father's on it.
0: And what is your name? What is your name?
1: Linda Marks.
0: Who?
1: Linda Marks.
2: I believe this is someone for you, Groucho.
3: Linda?
1: Yes?
3: This is your old pappy.
1: What are you doing?
3: Yeah, well, we're calling up a lot of people and finding out what shows they like. And you really like the Groucho Marx show?
1: Mm-hmm.
3: Well, you take care of yourself. And when I get home, I'll tuck you in with the extra blanket.
1: All right.
3: And
1: who
3: goodbye.
1: Are you calling up, though?
3: Oh, we're calling up a lot of people. Just we happened to call you. I was curious to know what your real feelings were about my show.
1: All right.
3: Good night, dear.
1: Good night.
2: Now, George. I want you to take this phone out and have it gold-plated. It's a very honest telephone. You get very honest surveys when you use this phone. And George, have Melinda gold-plated, too, while you're at it. Now, then, we're ready to play You Bet Your Life and see if you can win some money here. You select the cities and small towns of the United States. I'll give you four cities or towns in a particular state, and you identify the state. If you miss two in a row, you're finished. If you get four in a row right, you win $1,000. Now, in what state are these places? Madera, Mariposa, El Centro, and Placerville, or Placerville?
4: California.
2: Placerville. California is right.
5: You have one right.
2: That was pretty easy, wasn't it, huh?
4: No.
2: Well, it was for me, because I was born in Massachusetts. Now, here are the places. You tell me what state they're in. Kissimmee, Jacksonville, and Fort Myers.
6: Florida.
2: Florida's right.
4: That's right.
5: You have two right, two more right, and you'll have your $1,000.
2: In what state are these cities and towns? Winchester, Rock Island, Indiana, and Cairo.
4: Illinois.
2: Illinois is right.
5: You now have three right. Get the next one right, and you'll have $1,000.
2: Now, here are the cities and towns. Pawtucket, Lakewood, Quonset Point, and Central Falls. What is the state?
4: Rhode Island?
2: Rhode Island is right.
5: You got four in a row, you win
2: $1,000. Now you won $1,000. You can keep it and quit, or else you can come back later and try to double your money. You may even get a chance at $10,000. So go over there and sit down and think about it. No matter what you decide to do, thanks for being on the show.
6: Thank you, Patrick.
5: We'll find out if Mrs. Friesen and Leroy Huff will try for $10,000 in just a moment.
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2: And now, George, what's the story on the big question?
5: Leroy Huff and Esther...
2: Howell, isn't it?
5: Who?
2: Howell.
5: Huff, I think he said.
2: Oh. I think he left in a huff, didn't he?
5: Esther Friesen? Oh, there they are, yes.
2: Oh, here they are. Well, you won $1,000 so far. If you decide to try for the 10 and you fail, you wind up with a total of 500. Now, what are you going to do?
4: We're going to try,
2: You're
4: going to
2: try, all right. You pick a number from 1 to 10 and then spin the wheel. If any number besides the one you pick comes up, the question is worth 2,000. If the number you pick comes up, the question is worth 10,000. Clear?
4: Clear.
2: What number do you want?
4: Nine.
2: Turn it.

0: going to be close. It's going to be close. Well, everybody is rooting for you except the sponsor. Your number, you took number 9 and it came up 9, so this question is worth $10,000.
1: I wish you both lots of luck.
0: In ancient Greece, so the story goes, a cynical philosopher toured the countryside with a lantern, looking for an honest man. For $10,000, who is this famous Greek? Talk it over.

0: All right, what's the answer you two have decided upon?
1: We're just going to have to guess. Neapolitus?
0: No, you should. You should have known this.
1: I know
0: it. It's Diogenes.
1: Oh!
0: I'm sorry you missed it. We really would like to have lost the money.
1: Would you?
0: Yes, we would have. But anyway, you wound up with $500. That isn't too bad. Congratulations, and thanks for being with us. You won $100 in the sacred word, too, didn't you?
1: No, just 50.
0: Oh, well, each 50. So you got a total of 600.
1: It was fun anyway.
0: It's a night's work, anyhow. And you had the opportunity to throw your arms around me, which is saying you weigh 3 cents. Well, thanks anyway for showing up.
2: 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Directed by Robert Dwan and Bernie Smith. Music by Jack Meekin. 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

0: 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The Saint, based on characters created by Leslie Charteris and known to millions from books, magazines, and motion pictures. 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
1: Coming.
2: Mr. Templer.
1: Yes?
2: Let me in quickly.
1: All right.
2: My name is Claire Gordon.
1: Well, I can recommend that chair.
2: I don't have time, Mr. Templer. I want to confess.
1: Confess what?
2: Murder.
1: Huh. Well, maybe I'd better take the chair. You're quite serious?
2: Well, of course I am. When anyone confessed to murder merely as a joke...
1: It might depend on their sense of humor. However, whom did you murder?
2: My husband.
1: I see.
2: You don't believe me.
1: I have no reason to believe or disbelieve.
2: But I did kill him.
1: All right.
2: You ought to do something about it.
1: Mrs. Gordon, I can think of many reasons why a woman might want to kill her husband. In some instances, she actually does. But I can think of no reason why she should come to me and tell me about it.
2: Well, I had to confess to somebody.
1: Well, you could have chosen the police.
2: Oh, they're so vulgar.
1: Murder is not a monopoly of the upper classes, nor is it in itself an especially refined activity.
2: You don't understand. Before I married Jim, I was Claire Wheelock.
1: Of the something or other Wheelocks, no doubt. Still, I
2: absolutely refused to go to some pokey, dirty little police station.
1: Well, some of them are quite large, and I understand clean from time to time.
2: Tell some grubby little man all about my personal affairs.
1: Murder, according to the statutes, is a public affair.
2: I think you're nasty.
1: I'm only trying to be reasonable, after all.
2: I've heard you weren't always reasonable when beautiful women were concerned.
1: Oh, that's true only on Shrove Tuesday.
2: What? I despise you.
1: Hey, wait, maybe today is Oh, no, it's Sunday. Hey, she could be coming back to make an appointment for Shrove Tuesday. No.
3: You're Simon Templer?
1: I'm afraid I am. You seem to object.
3: Why was my wife here?
1: Your what?
3: Wife. And don't try telling me you didn't know she was married, you low individual.
1: I think you'd better tell me about myself inside, huh? Now then, you are...
3: James Gordon. And my wife was just here.
1: How do you know?
3: I saw her leave. Are you going to try denying it?
1: Well, not if you saw her just leave.
3: Oh, that's good. Now, if you don't mind, I'll take my coat off.
1: You're warm?
3: I'm about to beat your brains out, you know.
1: Watch your language. And why do you think your wife was here?
3: Pretty obvious, isn't it?
1: I don't know. After all, I never met your wife before.
3: You...
1: Furthermore, Mr. Gordon, you're dead.
3: Are you being whimsical?
1: I'm only trying not to make a liar out of your wife.
3: She told you she was a widow.
1: More or less. Actually, she came here to confess.
3: Are you trying to pull my leg?
1: I've always thought that a highly overrated indoor sport, except, of course, in the right company.
3: She came here to confess to what?
1: To murdering you.
3: To what?
1: Apparently, her confession was premature. If, that is, you really are James Gordon.
3: Well, thanks for the premature. And of course I'm James Gordon. Who else would I be?
1: Shall I guess?
3: No. No, you can take a look at my wallet.
1: Oh, thank you. Driver's license. Blue Shield medical plan card dated. Oddly enough, only a week ago.
3: What's odd about that?
1: Apparently you don't expect to die. You are James Gordon.
3: Well, thank you. Now, would you like to tell me why my wife was here?
1: She came to confess to your murder.
3: You know, Mr. Templer, I think I'm beginning to believe you.
1: Fine. Keep working at it.
3: Claire is eccentric. If you say she told you she'd murder me, well, she must have told you.
1: She did.
3: But why? I'm not dead.
1: Therefore, she didn't murder you.
3: Then why did she make such an idiotic confession?
1: Wishful thinking, perhaps.
3: No, just a minute.
1: Or perhaps it was only anticipation. Uh-oh, excuse me. Hello?
4: Mr. Templer.
1: Louis.
4: A half an hour ago you called for a cab. A half an hour ago I arrived. A half an hour ago I was still warm. I am now understudying an icicle.
1: Oh, Louis, I'm sorry. Come upstairs and thaw out. I have had company.
4: A blunt?
1: To start with.
4: What are you up to now?
1: Her husband.
4: I'll come up. I'll bring a large wrench.
1: Oh, that won't be necessary, Louis. Bye.
3: Mr. Templer, what you said just before, you mean perhaps she intends to murder me. Why should she want to?
1: She came to confess, not to confide in me.
3: I better run along. Get hold of Claire and I... Well, I'm sorry I bothered you, Mr. Templin.
1: Oh, it's all right.
3: Thanks for your patience.
1: Forget it.
3: Goodbye.
1: Bye. Well, so much. That's right, Sergeant. Man named Gordon, shot to death on my doorstep. No, Sergeant, I never shoot anyone on my doorstep. It's untidy. I don't know. Look, Sergeant, I have an idea. Why not drop in and see for yourself, Sergeant was quick. Come in.
5: Hi, Mr. Templin.
1: Oh, Louis, I forgot you were coming up. You warmer?
5: Yeah, a little bit, thanks. Friend of yours?
1: Who?
5: The gentleman who's laying down dead outside your door.
1: No, we'd barely met.
5: Oh, well, that's nice. You ready to leave now?
1: I'm afraid not. I have to wait for the police.
5: That's too bad. You know, the guy might be a conservative dresser, but I don't think he does credit to your doorstep.
1: Oh, I wouldn't say that. His name is James Gordon of the, Gordon.
5: Oh, well, that's different, yeah. Did he kill himself, or did somebody help him?
1: I don't think he killed himself, Louis.
5: Why?
1: Well, he'd just taken out a Blue Shield card.
5: Oh, planning for the future, huh?
1: Yes, it also means he expected to have a future. Louis, while we're waiting, would you look up James Gordon in the phone book?
5: Okay. But I could tell you now he won't answer the phone.
1: I want his address.
5: But he's moving. It's going to be the morgue.
1: But his wife will still be there.
5: Oh. Well, here it is. 12 Seven Oaks Drive. Yeah, it's a very high-class neighborhood.
1: A very high-class wife.
5: Maybe I ought to run home and put on my white tie.
1: Don't be silly, Louis. Under the circumstances, the tie should very definitely be black.
5: You know, those cops were very nice.
1: So they were.
5: In spite of what you asked them?
1: What do you mean?
5: You asked them if somebody confessed to murdering James Gordon.
1: So I did?
5: Yes, so don't you think it's a little early for a confession?
1: Louis, you don't understand. You see, in this particular case, the confession was made before the murder.
5: Oh, well, that explains it. That explains nothing.
1: Louis, Mrs. What? Gordon visited me just before Mr. Gordon did.
5: Uh-huh.
1: No.
5: No?
1: No. What she did do was confess to murdering her husband.
5: Yeah, but he was still alive.
1: That's right.
5: Maybe she's got clairvoyance or something. Oh, 12 Seven Oaks Drive, Mr. Thompson.
1: Good.
5: Yeah. Should I wait?
1: You'd better come with me.
5: Okay. Except, but why?
1: Well, I have a feeling I'll need a witness.
5: Oh, so you really don't know Mrs. Gordon very well.
1: Well, if her confession was true, I don't want to know her at all.
5: But it couldn't have been, huh? Except maybe it was, huh?
1: Yeah, that's one way of putting it.
5: Sure. And that's a way nobody understands, too, me included.
6: Good evening, gentlemen.
5: Boy, is he half wrong.
1: Good evening. We should like to see Mrs. Gordon.
6: Come in, please. Whom shall I say is calling?
1: Who?
6: I beg your pardon.
1: Who shall I say is calling? Better grammar.
6: Listen, bud, for what I drag down here, whom is good enough?
1: Oh? Oh, the Gordons don't pay well?
6: If you are referring to recent history, the Gordons don't pay, period.
1: Oh, they're having financial difficulties, huh?
6: No, they ain't having no difficulties on account they ain't got no finances.
1: Explains the hospital plan, and you'd better slip your English accent on and announce it. I'm Simon Templer. This is Louis.
5: Yeah, hi.
6: Very good.
5: Since when has Brooklyn grown buttless?
1: Louis, the Gordons have been in trouble.
5: Mr. Gordon ain't. Not anymore. About Mrs. Gordon.
6: Mrs. Gordon will see you. This way.
1: Oh, thank you.
6: Not only will she see you, but you'll see her. Looking at it objective, you're getting the break. She is quite a dish.
1: Sir, you are speaking of the woman Mr. Gordon loved.
6: Who says? That's the door. She's on the other side.
5: Hey. You might open it for us.
6: What's the matter? You broke an arm or something?
5: If he ain't careful, they're going to send him back to Brooklyn.
1: Mrs. Gordon?
2: Yes?
1: Of course, it's been a little while since we last met, but...
2: Since we what?
1: Met.
2: We haven't met.
1: We haven't?
2: If we had, surely I might remember, Mr. Templar, I believe you'd my butler said.
1: We met at my home within the last hour.
2: Well, I'm sure you have a very charming home, but... I was never in it.
1: Well, I may be able to refresh your memory if you'll be patient with me. You came in order to confess.
2: Confess? What?
1: The murder of your husband.
2: Is it a Templar? If this is some kind of joke...
1: I'm not looking...
2: Then it's not in the best of taste. Besides from everything else, my husband happens to be alive and in splendid health. So you see, I couldn't very well have confessed to any such silly thing.
1: Mrs. Gordon.
2: Yes?
1: Your husband's health is no longer what it used to be. He's dead.
2: Dead? Jim?
1: Yes, Mrs. Gordon.
2: Oh, no. No.
3: The Temple, she's going to faint.
1: This letter.
3: He did faint. But the Temple King Arthur would never have let you sit down on his round table.
1: I couldn't afford to be chivalrous, Louis. I had to make sure her faint was...
3: Oh, you thought she might be putting on an act?
1: Yes. However, from the way she fell...
3: Well, it wasn't no act, huh?
1: No.
3: Could that mean that the rest of her story about never being in your apartment or confessing that that's also true?
1: Hardly.
3: Well, then maybe she's a twin.
1: No.
3: Oh, why not?
1: Too easy. Come on, help me put her on the couch.
3: Yeah. And you think maybe she's just plain nuts?
1: Perhaps. Or perhaps, and I quote a playwright of some insight, there's a method in her madness. Yeah, she's coming too. The butler can look after her. Come on along.
3: Okay. Wait.
7: Think you guys can find the front door?
1: Oh, yes. We brought our compass.
7: How was Mrs. Gordon?
1: She was fine. I don't think she's doing quite so well now. You might look in on it.
7: It will be a pleasure. Good night.
1: Good night.
3: Well, that was a nice visit. Of course, our hostess happens to faint, but... Where are we going now? Maybe we could make somebody else faint.
1: Right? No, your cab, first of all. And then...
3: Yeah?
1: We wait.
3: For what? Santa Claus? Mr. Templer, he was here recently.
1: Not Santa Claus, Louis. We're waiting for Mrs. Gordon to recover.
3: Oh, that's considerate of us.
1: Not really. It's nasty of us.
3: Oh, it is, huh? We're going to hate ourselves in the morning?
1: Well, that will depend on where Mrs. Gordon leads us tonight.
3: Well, she ain't in no hurry. We've been waiting 10 minutes already.
1: Oh, give her time, Louis. She had to recover from a faint, make a phone call, dress for the street.
3: Yeah, maybe, but I get nervous.
1: Well, you probably need a tonic, had a call.
3: Mm. Yeah, that reminds me. I had a call up in the Bronx once.
1: Oh.
3: Sorry. A redhead comes out of the house 15 minutes after I start honking the horn. Has me drive her to Grand Central. I ask her why the delay. She says she was very busy murdering her husband, and I laugh like anything. But you know what?
1: She had murdered her husband.
3: That's the last time I'll tell you a story. I was supposed to say that.
1: I'm sorry. Hey, Louis.
3: Hmm? Oh, yeah, down the block. Mrs. Gordon, huh?
1: Mrs. Gordon.
3: Mm-hmm. It's a nice car she got.
1: Yeah, give her a chance to get into it.
3: Oh, yeah, I always forget. Well, she's in now.
1: Yeah, wait a minute. Give her time, Louis. She has to straighten her hat, do her lips, put on her gloves, signal for a right turn, and then...
3: Yeah, and then pull away from the curb and then turn left.
1: Right. Come on, let's go, Louis.
3: All right. Hey, Mr. Templer. You think maybe she's leaving for parts unknown, like that redhead?
1: I doubt it. It would amount to a second confession and one that would be believed.
3: Yeah. For a woman who just fainted, she's driving plenty fast.
1: True. You see, Louis, no one dawdles in the shadow of the gallows.

0: Hey, she's pulling up in front of that park entrance.
1: Then we better stop here.
0: Yeah. Out, huh?
1: Out.
0: She's heading into the park. We follow her, huh?
1: Yes. Strange.
0: Maybe she's just a nature lover, Mr. Templer.
1: At this hour of the night?
0: Well, as the law says, you gotta love nature only in the daytime.
1: It isn't love which brings her here. Careful, Louis, she's stopping.
0: Yeah. Near the lake. Hey, there was a guy waiting for her.
1: There's no way we can get any closer. She might spot us on the path.
0: How about getting in amongst the trees?
1: That's an idea. Mm-hmm.
0: Yeah, except how good is it? They ran out of trees just here.
1: Not close enough to see him, but at least we've just met another figure in the case.
0: I'll stick to Mrs. Gordon's. That is, we can't see him. We haven't been introduced to him.
1: We have to do something about that.
0: Hey, Mrs. Gordon is scrambling.
1: Coming back along the path. We stay where we are.
0: Look, she's almost running.
1: Yes, probably on very good advice.
0: Huh?
1: She has to be on time for her appointment with the police. They might not approve of her having gone for a midnight stroll in the park on the night her husband died. Mm. Yeah, she's gone.
0: Yeah, but the guy is still there. Mm-hmm. We're interested in him now?
1: Mm-hmm. Very much interested. He'll have to come back this way. We can cut him off. Got to find out who he is. Hey, Louis.
0: Hmm?
1: Got a handkerchief?
0: Why, you want us to blow my nose?
1: No. No. Huh? Do as I'm doing.
0: Hmm? Oh, make like a masked bandit or something.
1: That's the general idea. Hurry, Louis.
0: Yeah. Okay. I do. I'm now a masked bandit, but I ain't happy.
1: I don't have a gun, but perhaps it'll work anyway.
0: What, the gun you don't have?
1: Yes, I'll double up my right hand in my coat pocket.
0: Here he comes.
2: Okay, stop right there, bud.
0: What?
2: Get behind him, Lefty.
0: I ain't left-handed. Ooh, yeah, I'm behind him, Migsy.
3: What is this?
2: Stick up. What do you think it is?
3: You can't do this.
2: Sure we can. Or maybe you like to argue so much you would prefer being ventilated.
3: Being what?
2: Shot.
3: Look, you don't have to shoot me.
2: More of your lip and I'll enjoy it. Shut up. Hand over your poker.
3: Hand over my what?
2: Boy, are you ignorant. The money bag, mister? The wallet?
3: Oh, here, here.
2: Thanks. Now, keep walking the way you were, see? And don't try looking around. I ain't got no objections at all to shooting a guy in the back.
3: I won't look around. I won't.
0: Well, he's gone.
1: Yeah, so he is.
0: Now, we ought to scram through, Mr. Templer. If he yells for cops...
1: I don't think he will. He might have to explain what he was doing in the park at this time of night.
0: He'd have an easier job than we would.
1: Let's see. His name is Timothy Kerrigan. Papers in his wallet. Member of the Bar Association. A lawyer, Louis.
0: Oh, fine. He'll probably sue us for nothing.
1: A lawyer? Most probably the lawyer for the Gordons.
0: Well, that would explain why Mrs. Gordon yelled for him, but why would they have to meet in the park?
1: I don't know, Louis, except that anywhere else they might have been seen together and overheard.
0: And that would be bad?
1: It might be murder.
0: Well, here's your house, Mr. Templer.
1: Yes, Louis.
0: Gonna go to sleep?
1: Yeah, I imagine so. Nothing to be done tonight, so far as I know.
0: Yeah. Well, anyways, now we got three suspects instead of two.
1: Three?
0: Yeah, Mrs. Gordon, Kerrigan, and the butler.
1: The butler is never guilty, Louis. Hey, how about coming up for a drink?
0: What was that you said?
1: Come on, let's go.
0: Yeah. Hey, Mr. Templer.
1: Hmm?
0: About butlers. Maybe this one ain't guilty, but sometimes one could be, huh?
1: That's true, but the one we met tonight is too charming a character.
0: Yeah, don't look now, Mr. Templer.
1: Keep walking.
0: But your charming character is carrying around the young cannon.
1: Good evening. How's butling these nights, huh?
4: Go on. Inside the apartment.
1: Oh, with pleasure.
4: Now, hold it. Nobody move till I put the light on. Okay. All the way in. Now, sit down, both of you.
1: Courtesy?
4: No, you can't jump me easy sitting down.
1: Intelligent. We, sit. As for you, you're either an idiot or, in love.
0: It's the same thing.
4: I didn't come here to make conversation with you, Templer.
1: Why did you come?
4: To make sure you forgot about Mrs. Gordon's confession.
1: An idiot in love.
4: That's got nothing to do with you.
1: Suppose I refuse to forget Mrs. Gordon's confession.
4: You'll forget it, either by agreeing to or by being dead.
1: You want me to promise to say nothing of the confession to the police?
4: That's right.
1: Well, suppose I do promise, and then you leave, and then suppose I don't keep that promise.
0: No, no, why do you have to bring that up?
4: I come back.
1: And kill me then? Huh. What good would that do, Mrs. Gordon?
4: All right, if what you're getting is it that the only way I can be sure is by killing you, then I'll...
1: How much was Mr. Gordon's life insured for?
4: $100,000. Boy, how did you know?
1: There had to be a motive for his death. A motive that would place Mrs. Gordon in danger of being considered likely to have murdered her husband. The Gordons had no money. Insurance was the most probable motive in existence. Kerrigan handled the Gordons' finances?
4: Yeah.
1: Mrs. Gordon is in love with Kerrigan, isn't she?
4: No.
1: I think yes.
4: Who cares what you think?
1: All right. Let's find out how innocent Mrs. Gordon is. Look, pull the window shade down.
4: Hmm?
1: Front window? Pull an armchair over to the window and sit in it.
4: Why?
1: You'll then be silhouetted prettily for the benefit of anyone outside in the street. The drawn shade will make it impossible for you to be identified exactly. Your build is much the same as mine. You will therefore appear to be me to anyone outside. You will also provide a perfect target.
4: To who?
1: To the only one who would have any reason for wishing me dead. The murderer of James Gordon. You love Mrs. Gordon. You're convinced she's innocent. She's been here before, and she'll be able to find her way back. Well, will you sit in that chair?

0: 2 in the morning. And by this time, the police would long have reached Mrs. Gordon. They've probably finished with their preliminary questioning. She could plead sleepiness. They'll have left the Gordon home, allowing 15 minutes to get here. She should be arriving at almost any moment.
1: Shut up.
0: Well, naturally, you're not worried. Perfect target, though you make.
2: Yeah, and besides, Mr. Templer, even if she does shoot him, he'll be killed by the woman he loves. What more could a guy want?
1: I told you to...
0: Yes, you were saying?
1: That car.
0: Yes, I heard it.
1: It doesn't have to be her.
0: But I'm sure it is. High heels. Well, Mr. Butler?
1: I'm getting out of here.
2: He dives very nice.
0: Yeah, and in time. I wonder, with no ready-made target for her, what will Mrs. Gordon do? You better get in the next room, huh?
1: Yeah. Okay.
0: Oh, Louis.
2: Hmm?
0: Will you open the door?
2: Oh, I don't mind if you do. I wouldn't like to get shot on your doorstep. It's no way to appreciate your hospitality.
0: I get it. Hello, Mrs. Gordon.
3: Oh, you're not alone.
0: No. That's Louis, remember? Better remember inside, hmm?
3: All right. Send him away.
0: Well, I promised him a drink. He hasn't had it yet. I can't send him away.
3: But what I have to tell you is confidential.
0: Louis is in my confidence.
3: Well, all right. It might turn out more convenient if you're difficult.
0: About what?
3: Forgetting that I was ever here before. Forgetting I came to you with a confession of murder.
0: Sorry, but I have a remarkably retentive memory. For example, I remember a girl I used to go to school with.
3: You'd better forget her for the moment.
0: Oh, I couldn't. I loved her very deeply.
3: How would you feel about $25,000?
0: Oh, I'd love them very deeply, too. They're being offered to me for a promise to forget?
3: Yes.
0: And if I don't keep it?
3: You'll sign a paper admitting your promise and acceptance of the money. That would make you an accessory. You wouldn't dare change your mind.
2: Hey, she's smarter than me.
0: Still doing. Mrs. Gordon, you're young, you're beautiful, and $25,000 is very attractive. Nevertheless, I shall refuse all of you.
3: Even if...
0: Yes, I wondered how long it would be before you produced that. And the revolver you killed your husband with?
3: I didn't.
0: You could convince me in a lot better ways.
3: Can I convince you?
0: Oh, yes, your confession helps.
3: It does.
0: Of course. Your husband's death makes you richer by $100,000, doesn't it?
3: Yes.
0: Otherwise, you had nothing.
3: Well, our investments, they were unfortunate.
0: Mr. Kerrigan handled them?
3: Yes, he's our lawyer.
0: So your husband handed over his money to Kerrigan. Did he also know he was handing over his wife as well?
3: What did you say?
0: I meant his life, of course. A natural slip of the tongue, you know.
3: You still haven't told me how my confession was going to help me.
0: I didn't say it would help you. I said it would help convince me you hadn't killed your husband.
3: Well, that's the same thing.
0: Not quite.
2: Mr. Templer, that was the back door.
0: Yeah, I know. I was saying, yes. The fact that you didn't kill your husband is actually of minor importance in view of... Now would be a good time to borrow your gun. Louis, will you keep Mrs. Gordon company while I see what the boys in the back room are doing?
2: Yeah, all right, Mr. Templer.
4: Yep. It was Kerrigan.
0: I thought it would be.
4: He didn't see me. Came into the room, headed for the door to the living room. He'd sneaked it open a bit when I...
0: Is he alive?
4: Yeah, I just got him on the shoulder. He was working in the back while she was...
0: Yeah, that's right. Hey, Louis.
2: What, Mr. Templer?
0: Will you phone the police? They've one wounded murderer to collect, one beautiful accessory before and after the fact.
3: Oh, no.
0: But of the highest class. Her butler will help her wait.

0: More soda, Louie?
1: No. What are you trying to do, drown me?
0: Here you are, Louie.
1: Oh, thanks a lot. Oh. Hey, Mr. Templer, look. I know Kerrigan shot Mr. Gordon, and I kind of hear Mrs. Gordon were like that. This is a new phrase.
0: It'll catch on, Louie, believe
1: yeah,
0: me.
1: Yeah, also because they needed the insurance, though, to live happy ever after on, being the high-class types. But why did Mrs. Gordon confess to you before her husband got killed?
0: Oh, it was an attempt to establish an alibi for herself, Louie. She expected that I'd immediately phone the police or else take her back to her home to view the corpse. In the meanwhile, Kerrigan would murder Gordon. And that would have left Mrs. Gordon in the clear.
1: Yeah, but you didn't do either of those things. Why?
0: I didn't believe her.
1: Oh.
0: She had really killed her husband and was willing to take whatever consequences there might be. Why come to me?
1: Uh-huh. So that loused up her alibi. Especially because her husband, instead of staying home and getting shot, had become suspicious of her and he trailed her here. Huh?
0: And was in turn trailed by Kerrigan, who saw a natty opportunity for double-crossing Mrs. Gordon and keeping the money for himself. He handled the Gordons' affairs and had the power of attorney.
1: Yeah, but look, Mrs. Gordon's faint when you told her about her husband's death, you know, that was real. You pointed that out yourself.
0: Of course it was, Louie. But she didn't faint at the news of her husband's death as such. The reason she fainted was because she realized that she'd confessed to me and that her husband had been shot at a time for which she had no alibi.
1: Uh-huh. Well, now I'm almost smart. Now I can enjoy my drink. Oh, that's good.
0: Yeah.
1: Hey, you know that lovesick butler tells me he's going back to Brooklyn on account of life in the upper classes is too low for his taste.
0: Oh, poor fellow. He loves not wisely, but too well. On the other hand, what's wrong with Brooklyn?

0: You have been listening to another transcribed adventure of the saint, the Robin Hood of modern crime. Now, here is our star, Vincent Price.
1: Ladies and gentlemen, in our cast you heard Joan Banks as Claire and Peter Leeds as her husband. Hi Averback was the butler and Jim Nusser, Kerrigan. Larry Dobkin plays Louis. This is Vincent Price inviting you to join us again next week at this same time for another exciting adventure of the saint. Good night.

0: This adventure of the Saint was written by Lewis Vittes. The Saint, based on characters created by Leslie Charteris, is a James L. Saphir production and is directed by Helen Mack. Vincent Price is soon to be seen co-starring in RKO's production of His Kind of Woman. All you Saint fans will be glad to know that the Saint comic books are on sale at all newsstands. Your announcer, Don Stanley. Three chimes mean good times on NBC. Well, it's Sunday again. That means another gala broadcast of NBC's Big Show. This evening, hostess Tallulah Bankhead has a whole flock of guest stars, including Marlena Dietrich. And when the two glamour gals, Tallulah and Marlena, get together, look out for flying sparks. 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Join Tallulah and her big show with Marlena Dietrich later on NBC.
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3: Hello, this is your friend Tim, and I'm telling you all about the exciting adventure I had one Christmas with Jump Jump of Holiday House, the little elf who was no feet three.

We are prisoners of the Ice Queen. Yes, Millie Holiday, Jump Jump, and the other folks from Holiday House and myself had been captured just as we were sending the reindeer home to Santa Claus. At least we had saved Christmas, because now that the reindeer were free, Santa would be able to visit the children on Christmas Eve. Of course, we were being held prisoner by the Ice Queen, but with the Christmas fairy watching over us, we knew there was still hope for escape. In just a minute, I'll go on with my story.

0: Ice Queen commanded us to stand against the wall in her tower room. While she stood and looked at us with her cold green eyes, we all stared back at her, wondering what she was going to do with us. Even little Jump-Jump's face, as he sat on Mary Holiday's shoulder, was very sober, and for once he wasn't jumping up and down.
1: I regret losing the reindeer. However, it really doesn't matter to me, since now you are my prisoners.
0: That doesn't matter, Ice Queen, for as soon as the reindeer are home again with Santa Claus, he can start packing his sled and getting ready to visit the children everywhere.
2: Tim is right. You've lost your chance to destroy Christmas, Ice Queen.
3: Yes. Nothing you can do now will stop the children from having their Christmas on Christmas Day.
1: Stupid clown. Quiet. No wonder you're dressed like a fool, for only a fool would not see that I can still destroy Christmas.
0: But Santa's reindeer are safe, Ice Queen. And even if you keep us prisoners forever, you still can't stop Santa now.
1: Stop that elf talk. Stop it. I cannot understand you.
2: Jump, Jump. Shh, be quiet, please. Instead of talking, concentrate on wishing for the Christmas fairy. Oh, Christmas fairy, are you near us now? We can't see you.
0: Oh, yes. Yes, she is here, Mary Holiday. The Christmas fairy is right in the tower room.
3: Hear that, Sleepy Slim and Poet? Hear the Christmas fairy's voice?
4: Help, help, help. I do declare her voice is here.
2: Yes. Even though she still is invisible to us, we know that now there is hope, since the Christmas spirit is here.
1: Hope! Hope! Ugh, what an ugly word, hope. Mary Holiday, in my palace, even the Christmas spirit has no power.
0: That isn't true, Ice Queen. When you tried to keep the reindeer from flying up into the air and home to Santa Claus, it was the Christmas spirit who gave them the power to move.
3: Yes, it sure was. Yes, indeed it was.
2: Yes,
3: it
2: was.
3: Yes, indeed it was.
1: Quiet, quiet, all of you. Let the Christmas spirit, or your Christmas fairy, as you prefer to call her, whisk you out of my palace if she is so very powerful.
2: The Christmas fairy told us that to save the reindeer was not the only reason we were brought to the palace, Ice Queen.
5: Not the only reason, Mary Holiday?
2: No, there was another reason, a very important one.
1: And what was that?
2: To save you, Ice Queen.
3: Yes, to save you.
0: To save the Ice Queen? I don't understand that, Mary Holiday.
3: Yes.
1: Of course you don't understand, little boy. It makes no sense at all. How could you save me? Look at you.
6: Hmm? Well, I think we're all right. I like
2: What's the matter with us?
1: Oh, first you, Mary Holiday. And what are you? A very pretty young woman who spends her time in such dull routines as baking pies and telling stories. And as for the clothes you wear, aprons.
2: My aprons are very pretty. I enjoy wearing them at Holiday House.
5: Mary Holiday makes good pies.
4: Yes, she makes good pies and tells good stories, too. Why, I can go to sleep quicker on one of Mary Holiday's stories than any stories I know.
1: And you, a sleepy old word-out lion, all you do is sleep and eat. What could you possibly do to save me?
2: Ice Queen, Sleepy Slim is old, but he's very wise, and his heart is kind and warm.
5: You leave Sleepy Slim alone.
1: And the clown. The clown. Archie Pologley. He's so foolish even his name makes no sense at all.
6: My name? My name is Pagliacci, cut in half, pronounced hindside backwards, that's all.
1: A fool.
6: I'm a jolly old clown, and I never do frown, and I make little children laugh with glee.
1: And how could you save me? As for the young man who dreams and calls himself a poet, ha! Rhyming words! Ha! A foolish man of sentiment. And then next, an elf. Jump, Jump. A 3-inch elf who can't even talk plain. All of these in the company of a child, are sent by the Christmas spirit to save me.
2: You can make fun of us all you like, Cold Ice Queen, but just the same, we shall save you, as well as Christmas.

0: shall save you, as well as Christmas. Christmas is part of everything and everybody. Christmas is a bit of all the things we represent. You make fun of me because I take care of Holiday House and bake pies and tell the children stories. Christmas is a holiday at every house. And Christmas is part pie and cookies. And it's the sweetest story ever told. And Christmas time is part old and wise, like Sleepy Slim. And it's the laughter of the children on Christmas Day, as Archie Pogley told you. And the poet, he may be a man of sentiment and pretty words, but so is Christmas. It's love for one another, and the carols and verses about peace on earth, goodwill to men. Jump Jump may be just a little elf, but he's whimsy and fun, imagination and joy. Without such as he, Santa Claus could hardly be. And here's Tim, the little boy. He's a child, like you said, Ice Queen, but he's the most important part of all. Christmas without children is no Christmas at all.
1: The Ice Queen has a frozen heart, Mary Holiday. It does no good to talk to her.
2: I have said that there will be no Christmas, and I can prove that I am right.
1: The Ice Queen is sitting down in front of the big screen. Well, what is she going to show us now?
3: Through her magic mirror, she can look every place in the world.
1: She's touching that switch. It's like a big television screen.
0: Look at the pictures whirling around on the screen. Look!
4: What's she going to do, Mary Holiday?
0: I don't know, Jump Jump.
2: Silver screen of magic skill, yield thy wonders to my will. Turn thy mirror without pause to the workshop of Santa Claus.
3: Look, as a famous man once said, look, there's a picture forming on the screen. Oh,
1: yes.
3: Look!
1: Why, it's Santa's workshop. I can see it as plainly as if I were there.
0: Yes, it's Santa's workshop, all right, Tim, where he makes all the toys he takes to the children on Christmas Eve. Oh, there's Santa Claus himself.
3: Yes.
4: There are the reindeer, Mary Holiday. There are the reindeer.
0: Yes, the reindeer are safe at home. Oh, I'm so glad.
3: Yes, there they are.
1: There's still something wrong.
0: Why?
3: Huh? Why? What's
1: the
3: matter?
1: You see how sad Santa Claus looks? And he sits there shaking his head.
0: Yes?
3: Mm-hmm.
1: And the workshop looks just the same as when we left it. All the toys are still on the shelves and tables. Well, not a thing has been packed into the sleigh.
2: Stupids! Do you not understand? I told you there would be no Christmas.
4: Why not?
0: What do you mean, Ice Queen? Why hasn't Santa Claus begun to pack
2: his
0: sleigh?
2: Because he's a soft-hearted, foolish old man. He cannot bear to think of you, his friends, held prisoner here. So, instead of packing his sleigh for Christmas Eve, he is planning to make the long journey here to my ice palace to rescue you.
1: No. Here? But if Santa Claus comes here, what will happen to Christmas?
2: There will be no Christmas.
3: By the time Santa Claus reaches the ice palace here, Christmas Eve will be over and gone.
0: I know, Archie Pogley. I know.
3: Oh, he shouldn't come. He shouldn't.
2: Now that you are convinced, I'll turn off the magic screen.
3: You're mean, Ice Queen. You're so mean, Ice Queen. Oh, you're mean.
1: Yes, how can you be so mean, Ice Queen? Why do you want to destroy Christmas?
2: Little boy, Christmas is a silly, old-fashioned superstition. People should forget it.
1: That's not so, Ice Queen. No. You can't say that. Christmas is the happiest time of the year. Everyone needs Christmas to make them remember to be kind to one another.
3: Listen, as a famous man once said, I've had enough of this.
2: Quiet.
3: Come along,
1: quiet.
3: Come along, everybody. It's time to act.

0: Archie Parkley, Archie Parkley, do be careful.
1: What should I do, Christmas Fairy? Please do something to help us. Please help us, Christmas Fairy. Oh, how glad I was to hear that beautiful music that told the Christmas Fairy was near. I was sure she would be able to do something. Tomorrow, I'll tell you how the whole adventure ended and what happened to the Ice Queen, Jump Jump, and all the others from Holiday House. Goodbye.

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1: Here's more late news. Dublin. Prime Minister de Valera warns the people of IRA to be prepared for war. But he says Ireland is continuing its policy of strict neutrality in the spreading hostilities. In his warning, de Valera said war might come to Ireland, quote, as a thief in the night. Moscow. The Red Russian Army is striving to drive the Germans into a full Napoleonic retreat on all three Russian fronts. And tonight they are still sweeping the Germans before them in the north, the center, and the south. Canberra, Australia. The Australians have started blackouts, and in Sydney the people are sandbagging buildings. Munitions workers are keeping war industries going 24 hours a day. They've also offered to abandon their holidays, and Australian youths are flocking to the recruiting stations in increasing numbers. London. The British Communist Party urges the closest coordination of the Allied forces. An official statement describes the Japanese attack as fascism's offensive for the enslavement of the world. This report came to you from the NBC newsroom.
2: Kraft presents The Great Gildersleeve. Yeah.

Each week at this time from Hollywood, California, Kraft presents Harold Perry as the Great Gildersleeve, written by Leonard L. Levinson. We'll hear from the Great Gildersleeve in just a moment. But first, maybe some of us accept progress without giving it much thought. Why, nowadays, most people take the wonders of radio and the airplane for granted. Yet, when you stop and think, these modern developments are really astounding. And, of course, there's been a lot of progress in foods, too. Take margarine, for example. Modern margarine like parquet. The margarine made by Kraft. Why, people who haven't tasted margarine for a long time are amazed when they discover how deliciously good parquet tastes. That's because parquet margarine isn't just an ordinary margarine. It's as different from old-time margarine as the modern automobile is from the horseless carriage. You see, parquet margarine is outstanding because of the rich delicacy of its flavor. 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Yes, unlike old-time margarines, parquet margarine contains important vitamin A, 9,000 units in every pound. Besides that, parquet margarine is about as nourishing and wholesome an energy food as you could serve. So don't put it off. Try this delicious modern margarine tomorrow. Remember, it's parquet. P-A-R-K-A-Y.

0: And now let's visit our friend, the great Gildersleeve.
1: Laundry for month of November, $24.32. I never saw such a clean family in my life. Groceries for the month, $103. For such a hungry family, either. Gas, water, and... hello, Leroy. Light for the month amounted to... What is it, Leroy?
2: Gee, Uncle Mort, I just hate to mention this to you.
1: Well, Leroy, if you hate it so much, don't do it, especially if it's about money.
2: How'd you know, Unc?
1: You combed your hair, put on a tie, and tucked in your shirt. Anytime I see so much change in you, it means a little more change out of me.
2: Oh, but, Unc, with Christmas practically here, I'm a little shy.
1: Shy? You don't seem very shy to me.
2: I mean, I'm embarrassed. Financially embarrassed.
1: Yes. What about all those Christmas presents you were making in your manual training and handcraft classes in school?
2: Well, all my plans went haywire.
1: Yeah?
2: Gee, I made a keen smoking stand for you, Uncle Mort.
1: Well.
2: Only I could never get the legs even. Gosh, I must have sawed them 30 times.
1: Well.
2: Say, Uncle, you'd just as soon have a footstool, wouldn't you?
1: Yes, of course, of course.
3: Oh, Mr. Gildersleeve, I fixed all your favorite things to eat for lunch. Is there anything special you might be wishing for in addition?
1: Yes, Bertie. Quit stuffing me just so you can hit me for another advance on your salary.
3: Why, Mr. Gildersleeve, you positively can read my mind even before I mix it up.
1: Yeah. Bertie, I can't let you have any more advances. Your salary is so overdrawn right now that it needs a blood transfusion.
3: But I don't need my January salary. I just want to nibble into February.
1: Yeah. Bertie, you've eaten halfway through March already.
3: That's bad. But I made some powerful miscalculations in my Christmas figures. I added up 2 zeros, and all the time there should have been an 8.
1: Well, I'm having enough trouble with my own bookkeeping. By George, I wish I had the bookkeeper here that I had at my Girdle Works. He was a wizard with figures.
4: Hello, everybody.
1: Hello, Marjorie.
4: Oh, say, Uncle Mort. Speaking of figures, my checking account is all in a mess. I'm going to need $50 more for my Christmas shopping.
1: No, see here, all of you. There won't be any more money available in this household till the first of the month.
5: Why?
4: Well, what happened?
1: Well, last Monday, I rushed down to the bank and put all our money into defense bonds and stamps.
5: Oh, I'm glad
4: you did.
1: Yes, I'm afraid I overdid a little bit, though. I gave them all our ready cash.
4: Well, Uncle Mort, what have you been using for spending money since?
1: Well, Marjorie, do you remember my collection of rare buffalo nickels?
4: Yes.
1: Well, they've gone the way of the buffalo. But I don't mind, though. I want to do everything I can to help.
5: Oh, me too.
1: Yeah.
3: I'm all riled up myself. I want to join the Japanese army.
1: You what?
5: Why, Bertie, what do you mean?
3: Well, I'd like to cook for them people for just one day, that's all.
1: Yes, Bertie, I see what you mean. Anyway, we won't mind skipping a few things this Christmas, will we, children? After all, half of what we buy each other always winds up in the storeroom anyway. Say, I've got an idea.
4: Yes, Uncle Mort?
1: Let's see what we can sell out of that storeroom, huh?
4: Of course, I never thought of that.
5: Come on, let's look now.
1: Yes, come on, everybody, come on.
3: Must be a million things in here.
1: Yes. What did I tell you? Look.
3: Oh, look.
4: Maybe I can sell that old dress for.
3: But you done promised that to me, Miss Mart.
1: Oh, isn't that dress form a little for you, Bertie?
3: No, sir. I just measures everything on that, and then I multiply by 3, and that's me.
1: Yes, I see. Well, Leroy, you've certainly outgrown that old scooter of yours there.
5: Yeah, but I need the wheels to make a wagon. You know how things are these days. A man can't go around wasting rubber.
1: Yeah.
4: Hey, how about selling Buck?
1: Buck?
4: Yes, that's what we call the iron deer in the corner.
1: Oh, that?
4: He used to stand out on the lawn.
5: Yeah, until one Christmas Eve when Grandpa thought he was Santa Claus and tried to ride it home all night long.
3: There's a powerful lot of iron in that animal. It ought to be worth some money. Ain't scrap iron valuable when a country's scrapping?
1: Yes, sir, I think we can get a little dough out of that deer. I'll tell you what we'll do. If any of you can sell it, you can keep the proceeds.
3: Me too, Mr. Gildersleeve?
1: Yes, of course, Bertie. However, I'll deduct the money out of your April wages.
5: Hey, I better get busy. Maybe this will be the beginning of my entire business career.
1: Yeah.
5: Hello, is this Skinner Salvage and Scrap Company? The that buys anything from a safety pin to a secondhand skyscraper?
6: That's me.
5: Mr. Skinner, I got a big business deal for you. What are you paying for scrap iron these days?
6: 80 cents a hundred. How much you got?
5: Oh, plenty. You better come out and see me. 747 Parkside Avenue.
6: Okay, who's just talking?
5: Just ask for Mr. Leroy Forrester. And remember, don't buy it from anybody else. Hot dog. Now I'll get the money to buy Marjorie that swell chemistry set I like so much for Christmas.
7: Yes, this is the Summerfield Ironworks. Phelps speaking.
8: This is Marjorie Forrester.
7: Oh, how can I be of service, Miss Forrester? It is Miss Forrester, isn't it?
8: Yes. I want to know if your company is interested in purchasing a quantity of used iron.
7: Why, yes, we are. In what form is this iron?
8: Really? It's a little dear.
7: Oh, we won't quibble about prices, Miss Forrester.
8: No, you don't understand, silly. It's an iron dear.
7: An electric iron, darling?
8: No. An iron deer. Deer. A farm cousin. Better let the buyer come out and see for himself.
7: A buyer? Why? I'd like to see what the little deer looks like himself. And I'd like to come face to face with that lovely voice of yours.
3: Presiding potentate of the excruciating orders of the sons of Pharaoh? You's otherwise known as Joe the Junkman. Well, this is Bertie Lee Coggins of the Sister Lodge, the mysterious and bewildering order of the Daughters of Cleopatra. Greetings from the grand exhausted ruler of the pyramids. Yeah, brother, that's me. Potentate, you know whereabouts I work on Parkside Avenue? Well, hitch your horse to the wagon and trot right up here. I'll sell you a piece of junk that's really a piece of high-class junk. What is it? Well, I don't know for sure, but it's something in the shape of a mule, only it's got his head stuck in a hat rack.
1: Sit still a moment. You've been running to the door like a strip of hall carpet.
5: Well, it's on account of I'm waiting for Mr. Skinner.
1: Skinner? What does he do?
5: He buys anything from a safety pin to a secondhand skyscraper. I'm going to sell him buck.
1: Well, how much is he going to pay you?
5: 80 cents, 100 pounds. And that deer must weigh a couple of thousand pounds at least.
1: Oh, no, Leroy. You'll be lucky if it weighs 200 pounds.
5: Oh, but it looks heavier than you, Uncle Mort. And you must weigh over...
1: Never mind what I weigh over, Leroy. Don't forget that deer is hollow and I'm not.
5: No, you're not, but he's got horns and you haven't.
1: But I wear shoes and he doesn't.
5: Yes, you're right. Then all I'll get will be between $1.50 and $2.
1: Leroy, we really ought to try to get a better price. Have you called any other junk dealer to bid against your Mr. Skinner?
5: No, I haven't.
1: Well, if you had, wait a minute. I know how we can get a decent sum for our cast iron cast off.
5: How, Unc?
1: Competition is the spice of the pudding, my boy. And if Mr. Skinner had a little competition...
5: I know. You're going to pretend you're another junk man, aren't you, Uncle Mort?
1: Oh, you went and guessed it.
5: But Mr. Skinner won't. He's a regular super-duper of a scheme.
1: You think so? Well, let's try it then. You just introduce me by some other name, some pseudonym, and I'll keep boosting the price up for you.
5: It looks fishy unless you put on a hat and coat. You better get old one.
1: Oh, yes.
5: Oh, darn, I bet that's him now.
1: Skinner? Well, I find an old overcoat and hat. Tell me quickly, Roy.
5: Right there in the storeroom.
1: Oh, yes. Yeah, I better get him something before Leroy comes back with that real junk man. Here's something I've always wanted to wear.
9: Now, let me get this all clear, kid. Are you sure that you're Mr. Leroy Forrester?
5: Of course, Mr. Skinner.
9: Well, then who's this fat gent here with the derby hat and the old army overcoat?
5: Oh, boy.
1: What's so funny, young man?
5: Nothing at all. Mr. Skinner, this is another junk dealer, Mr. pseudonym.
1: Yeah. Pleased to meet you, sir.
9: Hey, what kind of a junk man are you, given I would have pleased to meet you, sir? And say, I never heard of no local dealer with a name like Sudenheim. Are you a member of the JMCA?
1: No. However, I am a member of the YMCA.
9: I mean the Junk and Metal Collectors Association.
1: Oh.
9: Are you sure you're a legitimate junk man? You sure don't talk like one.
1: Oh. Well, that's because I come from Boston. We talks this way up that way. Okay?
9: Okay.
1: Yeah.
9: Only one thing. Kind of watch your step around this town. Get it?
1: Yeah, got it.
2: Say, how much will you give me for this swell iron gear, huh?
9: Well, where's the rest of the scrap you want to sell?
2: That's all there is. Isn't it enough?
9: For Pete's sake. You mean you dragged me all the way here for one rusty mildew chunk of metal venison?
1: You mean you don't want it, eh? Well, we'd like to have this little number up in Boston. Yes. Buddy, I'll give you $2 for it.
9: Hey, if you give that much, you're way off your bean, Mr. Sudohammer.
1: What?
9: It ain't worth it at all. I'll give you $2.25.
1: Why, you little overbearing overbidder. You can't do that to Throckmorton P. Pseudonym. I'll wipe that nasty little grin off your face, and just about I bid $3.
9: Well, I'll show you the two can play at that game. I bid $3.05.
1: $5. You're cheapskate. I'll make it $4.
9: Oh, you do? Well, you can have it, Bumper Belt. I'm through.
2: Hey, wait a minute. Don't go.
1: No, don't go. Aren't you going to make another bid?
9: I should say not. I wouldn't give a cent more than $3.75.
1: I'll give $3.80.
2: Gee, don't, Uncle.
1: Oh, my goodness.
9: Oh, Uncle, huh? Aha! I see it all now. You ain't no junk man.
1: Yeah?
9: I could tell from that derby hat you're wearing. You're nothing but a pawnbroker.
2: What?
1: Yes, that's it. A pawnbroker. Uncle Mort, they call me.
9: Hey, kid, you better take my offer. This guy don't look reliable to me.
2: Well, okay, Mr. Scanner.
9: Okay, it's a deal. I'll be back this afternoon for this hunk of junk. And by the way, Sudie.
1: Yes?
9: I'll give you a buck for that hat and coat you're wearing.
1: You will?
9: Yeah, what do you say?
1: Sold. All right, Leroy. You go ahead and shop as far as your $3.75 will take you. I'm going into this bank.
2: Okay, Uncle Mort. Yeah,
1: and remember, Leroy, go straight home as soon as you're finished. Say, who is this fellow coming this way?
2: I don't know, Unc.
1: His face is mighty... Oh, yes, of course. Hello, Mr. Llewellyn.
10: Oh, Mr. Gildersleeve.
1: I'd like to have you meet my nephew, Leroy Forrester.
10: Pleased to meet you, Mr. Forrester. Or may I address you as we were?
1: Mr. Llewellyn was formerly your cousin Octavia's secretary, Leroy.
2: I'm glad to have made your acquaintance. I gotta go now. Come on, come on.
1: Goodbye. Say, Llewellyn, how does it happen that you're still in Summerfield?
10: Well, I was in such a rush to resign from your cousin's employ, I neglected to collect my last week's salary.
1: Oh, I see. Did that leave you in an awkward financial position?
10: It left me stranded high and dry.
1: Yes.
10: Willie, I'm rather discouraged and depressed.
1: Now, Llewellyn, old chap, remember, every cloud has a silver lining.
10: Okay, every cloud has a silver lining, so what? Can I take a silver lining to my landlady and say, here, Mrs. Rafferty, this is to pay the rent? Or can I slice it like bologna and have it for lunch? Or can I use a silver lining in my shoes instead of weather?
1: No, of course not. I didn't realize your predicament.
10: Well,
1: it happens that I need some clerical assistance. Would you like a job?
10: Oh, most emphatically.
1: Oh. Do you know anything about bookkeeping?
10: Oh, yeah. Double entry, profit and loss, wedges. Let me recite my experiences.
1: That isn't necessary. I'll give you a trial.
10: You will?
1: Yes. I really need a bookkeeper badly. And I imagine that's just how you keep books.
10: Oh, you don't know how glad I really am. This means I won't have to take the job that was offered to me.
1: Oh, you had a position you could have taken.
10: Oh, yes. I could have gone to work reading news flashes on the radio. They said I'd be a woo-woo. Yes.
2: Buddy! Oh, Bertie!
3: Yeah, it's you, Leroy. What's all the fuss for?
2: Somebody swiped Buck the Iron Deer. The man I sold it to was here just now, and we couldn't find it anyplace.
3: Of course not. The man I sold it to just hauled it away.
2: You sold it too? Jeepers, now we're in a mess. Mr. Skinner is coming back in 3 hours.
3: Well, just give him a refund on his money.
2: I can't. I spent it. Besides, he told me to have the deer here or he'd go to the police station.
3: What for? They ain't got no deers there. Only bulls.
2: Well, Skinner's going to have me arrested for selling what I haven't got if I can't deliver what he thought he was paying for when he bought what you just sold.
3: Well, say that over again and take out the lump.
2: He he's going to get me arrested for selling him a disappearing iron deer. Oh, hello, Uncle Mort. Hello, Mr. Llewellyn.
1: Hello.
2: See, Uncle Mort, we're in a jam.
1: A jam? What's wrong?
2: You remember Mr. Skinner who bought the deer for $375?
1: Yes.
2: Well, he didn't.
1: How could he didn't?
2: Well, when he came to pick it up, Bertie had already sold it to somebody else. And now Skinner says he's going to have me arrested if he doesn't get the deer back.
1: Oh, my. And I had a lot of matters to straighten out with Mr. Llewellyn here this afternoon.
10: Well, what's to him, waiter?
2: Huh?
1: What's wrong with your ears, Bertie? Mr. Llewellyn said let's do him later.
10: Uh-huh.
1: There's only one thing to do, and that's to get the deer back. Who'd you sell it to, Bertie?
3: Josephus Bush.
1: Oh, yes, Joe Bush. I've heard that name before. Where is his place of business?
3: Any alley.
1: No, where does he transact his affairs from?
3: Oh, from a horse and wagon.
10: No, Bertie. What Mr. Gildersleeve is driving at is, where does he live? Where does he sweep? Where does he get his telephone calls?
3: At the corner of 33rd and the railroad track.
2: What'd you say?
10: Well, let's go to the railroad track.
1: Yes, we've got to get that deer back before that Skinner returns.
10: Oh, that reminds me, Mr. Gildersleeve. Isn't it a little bit late in the season to be hunting deer?
1: Yeah.

0: Now, careful with those antlers, Llewellyn.
1: Yes, sir.
0: All right, Mr. Mailman, you lower the other end. You boys in the middle, steady now. Yes, steady. Yes, there it is. Thank you very much, boys.
1: Oh, I'm pretty tuckered out.
0: Yes. Trouble is you don't keep yourself in condition, Llewellyn. Well, shall we move Buck back into the storeroom or let him stay here in the hallway for Mr. Skinner to pick up?
1: Personally, I was hired as a bookkeeper, not as a longshoreman.
0: Oh, yeah. Well, let's leave it right here for Skinner. And remind me to tell Bertie that her friend, Joe Bush, charges $7 out of her April wages to get this metal moose back here.
1: Yes, sir. You know something, Mr. Gildersleeve? Every time I look at this statue, it reminds me of something.
0: Anybody you know?
1: No. I just can't recollect just what it reminds me of.
0: Oh, well, come with me, Llewellyn, and I'll show you where to wash up.
1: Oh, gladly.
0: Yeah, moving a thing like that's no Halloween prank. Right. This way.
2: Well, thank you for a very lovely lunch, Mr. Phelps.
3: Oh, don't thank me, Miss Marjorie. Thanks to Summerfield Ironworks. After all, they're the ones who are going to pay for it.
2: They will?
3: Sure. It's a necessary expense. You know, like entertaining an out-of-town buyer. Only in this case, it's an in-town seller.
2: Boy, what a line. You could use it as a leash for an elephant. Oh, look, somebody's moved the deer out of the storeroom for us. Well, I wonder how they knew you were buying it.
3: Well, I'll have my men load it onto the truck. Oh, Pete. You and Charlene, come in here now.
2: It was terribly nice of you to give me $20 for Buck, Mr. Phelps. Are you sure it's worth that much?
3: Oh, yes, yes, of course. They're not putting iron like that into deers these days, you know.
2: No. Not unless they feed them spinach. So what are you going to do with it? Use it as a radiator cap for a tank?
3: No, we'll break it up with hammers and convert it back into pig iron. Well, that was a bright idea, telephoning us.
2: Yes, wasn't it? And won't everybody be surprised when they find out that I sold them? Well, here comes Mr. Skinner back again, Uncle Moore. I'll get him.
0: Yes, all right. Well, thank goodness. Now, Leroy, can let him cart that deer away, and we'll have the whole matter off our chest, Llewellyn.
1: Good riddance, too, I say.
0: Yeah. Certainly wasn't worth all the trouble it took. Leroy got $3.75, and it cost me $7 to get it back after Bertie sold it.
4: Hey, Uncle Moore, it's Mr. Skinner, all right.
0: Yeah?
4: Where'd you put the deer? It isn't in the storeroom.
0: Of course not. We left it in the hall. Can't you use your eyes?
4: Well, it isn't there now.
0: Well, it couldn't walk away. Did you move it, Llewellyn?
1: Me? After the struggle and trouble I had getting it through the front door? Oh, sir, my mother never raised any foolish children.
0: Yeah, we'll do it.
5: Household.
0: I am, sir. What's the meaning of this intrusion?
5: Oh, it's you.
0: Oh, forgot.
5: Say, how many different people are you? First a junkman, then a pawnbroker, and now the papa around here.
4: He's our Uncle Mort.
1: That's right.
5: Oh, he's your uncle, too.
1: Oh, no. Not exactly. You see,
5: I think he's Dr. Jekyll and Mr. Hyde and probably two other fellas.
0: Yes.
2: Hello, Uncle Mort. Say, what's going on in here?
0: This man, Skinner, bought our iron deer from Leroy, and now it's disappeared. For the second time.
2: Oh, my goodness. I just sold it to the Summerfield Ironworks for $20.
5: $20? No wonder you didn't want to turn it over to me for $3.75.
0: Oh.
1: Better give him back his money, Leroy.
2: I can't. I spent it already.
0: Well, then you better give it to him out of the 20, Marjorie.
2: I spent all mine, too.
0: Oh, jumping jeeps. Well, I'll have to give you the $3.75, mister.
5: Oh, no, you don't. What about all the time I wasted?
0: Huh?
5: And the cab fare? And the 2 trips with the truck? And the profit I'd have made selling it to the ironworks? You got to give me at least $10 for my trouble.
0: $10 for $1? Why, you can go down to the river and take a good... You can take a good jump in the lake for yourself.
5: Yeah, well, I'll sue.
1: Excuse me, Mr. Gildersleeve. Can I speak to you privately?
0: Is it important?
1: Vitally. Come on over here.
0: What is it, Llewellyn?
1: You remember that there was something about that deer that reminded me of something, only I couldn't recall what.
0: Yes, yes, yes. What is it?
1: Well, I just recollected. Iron deers like that are scarce. They're rare antiques.
0: They are? They are?
1: Yeah, I read somewhere that they're a vanishing form of Americana. They're worth anywhere from $150 up to collectors and at museums.
0: Shh, not so loud. That mule Skinner will hear you. Do you think we should pay him the $10 and get rid of him?
1: Absolutely. And then we should rush right down to the ironworks and rescue the deer before they break it up.
0: Oh, that's right. Break it up. Well, we'll have to pay them back, too.
1: Yep.
0: $20 there, $10 to Skinner, $7 to Joe Bush. That's $37 it's going to cost me to get the deer back. Llewellyn, you better be right about the value of that iron casting or...
1: Or what, Mr. Gildersleeve?
0: Or else I'll quown you. statue carefully in the rumble seat?
1: I'm tweeting it as if it were very fragile.
0: Well, all we have to do is drive across town now and see what the antique dealers will offer.
2: Oh, wasn't it marvelous that we caught Harry?
0: Yeah.
2: I mean, Mr. Phelps.
0: Oh.
2: So he ordered them to break up Buck?
0: Yes. Well, I was going to tell you about that, Marjorie. I found out that young Phelps was going to save that thing as a souvenir.
2: He was?
0: Yes.
2: But it wasn't his to keep. It belonged to the company.
0: Oh, yes? Fat chance any company would pay $20 for $2 worth of scrap metal. That young man bought it for himself.
2: He did? Well, I wonder why.
0: Yeah. If you don't know why, nobody else does.
1: Mr. Gildersleeve, this is Mr. Abernathy, who's an expert on old hitching posts, sundials, and iron deer.
0: Yes, how do you do, sir?
1: Oh, I'm glad to meet you.
0: Yes.
1: I thought there was no use welding and unwelding the statuary till its authenticity was established.
0: Yes, that's right. Go ahead, Mr. Abernathy. Climb up and examine it to your heart's content.
6: Well, thank you. Well, say, this seems to be rather an unusual item. In fine condition.
0: It is? Oh, that's good news.
6: Of course, there are several simple little tests, like the sound it makes when you knock on it.
0: Oh.
6: Ah. Ah, just listen to that. Isn't that music to the ear?
0: I don't know. Does that mean it's genuine?
6: Yes.
0: But it certainly is music to the ear.
2: Gee, Unc, isn't it wonderful?
7: It's just like finding buried treasure.
0: Yeah.
6: Say, I like this item. I'll tell you what I'll do. Bring it in and I'll give you a check for $160. How fast?
2: Now, wait a minute. I'll make it $170.
0: Hey, cut that out, Leroy. That's a very nice offer, Mr. Abernathy. We'll take it. Llewellyn,
1: yeah.
0: Suppose you help me lift it out and then hand it down to me.
1: Okay.
0: Yeah.
1: You grab hold of the wagon, Mr. Gildersleeve.
0: Yes, all right. All right. All right. I've got him. Now, be careful.
1: Lucifer Llewellyn is always careful.
0: Yes. Easy now. This is worth a lot of money.
1: Yep.
0: Watch out. It doesn't get away from you.
1: Well, I'll try to, but it's got an awfully swiftly wump.
0: What?
1: Oops, look out below.
0: Oh, look out below. It's in 100 pieces. Well, that's the last time we'll ever try to pass that buck.
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0: Leroy, how can you whistle and chuckle and grin when we've just smashed $160 worth of iron deer?
2: I wanted to wait till we were alone, Unc. When old Buck busted up, something that was hidden inside of him came rolling out.
0: It did? What was it?
2: I picked it up so nobody would see. It's a great big wad of money.
0: Oh, my goodness. Maybe that crash was for the best. There's nobody else around here. Let me see it.
2: Here, Unc.
0: Wow, what a roll. Cut the string, Leroy.
2: There. Oh, boy.
0: Oh, darn it, we lose again. It's Confederate money. Good night.

0: Original music heard on this program was composed and conducted by William Randolph. This is Jim Bannon speaking for the Kraft Cheese Company and inviting you to be with us again next week at this same time for the further adventures of the Great Gildersleeve. This is the National Broadcasting Company.
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2: I'm the Comic Weekly Man, the jolly Comic Weekly Man, and I'm here to read the funnies to you happy boys and honeys. Yes, boys and girls, it's Comic Weekly time. And here I come right into your house to bring a little fun and happiness. Right out of the pages of Puck the Comic Weekly, straight into your living room, your friend, the Comic Weekly Man, the jolly Comic Weekly Man. Hello, hello, hello.
3: Hello, hello, hello.
2: Well, little Miss Honey, how are you today?
3: I'm just fine, thank you. How are you?
2: Oh, I'm fine, too. Well, now that the holidays are over and a new year has begun, I'll bet you're back at school determined to make this the best year you ever had.
3: Well, I'm going to try hard, so I hope it'll be the best.
2: Well, if you try, I'm sure it will.
3: Well, like I said, I certainly will try.
2: And I promise you, I'll do my best to have lots of good stories for you in the comics.
3: Well, there's one particular special one that you know I'm anxious to hear you read today.
2: Tell me, is it about a little boy who lost his shadow?
3: Peter Pan. So could you read the funnies now?
2: What, the Comic Weekly? Mm-hmm. Very well, I'll read that in just a moment. But before I do, let's listen to this nice man. Now here we go with Puck the Comic Weekly. And on the first page, under Bringing Up Father, Beetle Bailey.
3: Magic words for the music, please.
2: Very well, my lady. Toot me a toot and tweet me a tweedle. Squeeze out music for Bailey the Beetle. Today, Beetle is in the PX, which is the Army store, where GIs can buy almost anything they need. Beetle goes up to the counter.
4: A bottle of dark brown shoe polish, please.
5: Right. There you are, sir.
2: Beetle takes his bottle of polish, walks over to a table, sits down in a chair, and looks at his shoes.
4: Hey, it wouldn't hurt anything to touch them up right here.
2: He looks around for something to pour the shoe polish in so he can dip the dauber easily.
4: Ah, here's a little dish I can pour some polish in.
2: At that moment at the ice cream counter, two GIs are getting a dish of ice cream. The waitress tells them they'll find a dish of chocolate syrup on one of the tables if they want a flavor. So the fellows walk over to the table beside Beetle. They see the bowl with Beetle's shoe polish in it, but think it's chocolate syrup, and they pour it on their ice cream, last picture, top row. Beetle, who has his back to them, singing gaily as he polishes his shoes, doesn't see what happens. One of the fellows takes a mouthful of what he thinks is ice cream with chocolate syrup on it, and then he says,
6: "Hey, you know, this syrup has a funny taste. I can't quite place it."
2: That moment, Beetle turns around to dip the dauber in the polish. First picture, bottom row. He sees the bowl is empty.
4: Hey, who took my shoe polish?
2: And the GI who had eaten the shoe polish goes,
7: "Oh, that's it, shoe polish! Oh, no, I'm dying!"
2: And he rolls around on the floor in agony. His friend turns to Beetle and says,
8: "Now look what you did. You upset him."
4: "Hey, I'm the one who should be upset. It's my shoe polish."
2: The waitress dashes over with a bottle of medicine and hands it to Beetle, who looks at the directions.
4: "It says take entire bottle."
2: The GI looks at his pal, who is rolling around the floor in agony, and sees the bottle of shoe polish on the table. He thinks it's the medicine and hands it to his friend, who gulps it right down.
4: "Hey, you feel better?"
6: "Yeah, yeah. I feel better already."
2: Beetle says,
4: "Hey, don't you even want your medicine?"
2: And the GI on the floor looks at the bottle he drank and sees he swallowed the rest of the shoe polish.
7: "Oh, no!"
2: He leaps to his feet and dives at Beetle.
7: "Right, you ass bitchy, you mothering idiot, you..."
2: There. And then he walks off, leaving Beetle looking like an old tree after a wild storm. Beetle staggers to the counter.
5: "Yes, sir?" What can I do for you, sir?
4: Another bottle of shoe polish.
5: What? Hey, what are you doing with this stuff? Drinking it?
3: That was really very funny. That man thing the shoe polish with chocolate syrup.
5: Yes, and then when they got the bottles mixed up, and he drank the shoe polish instead of the medicine.
3: Poor Billy really has a terrible time over this.
5: Yes, he certainly does.
3: Oh, now is the time to read Peter Pan?
5: Well, just about. Let's turn over the page, go past little Iodine and Prince Valiant, who's trying to bring peace to his kingdom. Turn over another page, go past Buzz Sawyer on page 5. Turn over that page over to page 6. And look, here's Flash Gordon. You'll want to read that, won't you?
3: Yes, because Flash is on the planet Venus, where he's been captured by that cruel King Stang.
5: And last week, you remember, he saved the life of Prelier, one of King Stang's men.
3: And then Prelier promised to help Flash, and he did.
5: Yes, he took Flash to a room where he could talk to Dale.
3: And Flash learned that Dale was the cook for King Stang now.
5: And that gave Flash an idea. He gave Dale some kind of magic potion to be put in King Stang's food.
3: But just then, Queen Vicky opened a curtain, and when she saw them together, she was fierce, and so she called the guards. I wonder what will happen to Flash now.
5: Well, let's read now and find out. Here we go with Flash Gordon. Rega rega doon doon saskamatash. Let's have music for Heroic Flash. Flash and Prelier are sent to the dungeons by Queen Vicky. But King Stang, who likes the Earth-style food that Dale has been cooking, sends Dale back to the kitchen to cook for him. Queen Vicky warns King Stang that Dale will poison them all. And the tyrannical Stang is soon to find that Vicky's fear was well-founded. For last picture top row, even though an armed guard watches her, at the first opportunity, Dale slips Zarkov's tasteless potion into the kettle of broth she is preparing for the king's table. First picture bottom row, Dale brings King Stang the first course of the dinner she's prepared for him. Her nerves are taut as she carries the drugged broth to the table. She pours some out. Stang accepts a cupful, raises it to his lips, and then sets it down with a cold smile.
9: I'm sure the queen misjudged you, young lady. You wouldn't wish to poison your host, would you? But perhaps you would like to sample this delicious broth.
5: Dale has no choice. Numb with terror, she gulps the steaming broth. Then, hurriedly, fills all the cups on the royal table, knowing that she has only a few moments before the sleep potion will take effect. Last picture, one of the courtiers leaps to his feet.
9: I propose a toast in broth to our sagacious king.
5: With cheers and laughter, the diners empty their cups. As Dale hurries out of the room, staggers, and falls in a faint outside the portal.
3: Oh, I wonder, was that broth poisoned?
5: I don't know. It may be. There's something unusual in it to put her to sleep.
3: Well, if it is, Dale will die, won't she?
5: Well, unless somebody gets a doctor quickly, she might.
3: Flash can't help her. He's in the dungeon. I wonder what'll happen.
5: Well, we'll find out next week. Now, let's go across the page to Peter Pan.
3: Oh, yes, Peter Pan. And you remember, he lost his shadow in the nursery of the Darling house last week. You remember?
5: Yes, and Mr. and Mrs. Darling have gone off to a party. And all is quiet in the house. The children are asleep, but the window is open.
3: And now, I'll bet you Peter will come to get his shadow with Tinkerbell. Hurry and read, please.
5: Very well, here we go with Peter Pan. Pirates, crocodiles, Peter Pan. Whisk up music for Never Never Land. All is quiet in the nursery of the Darling home in London, as a figure that casts no shadow floats down to the sill and then steps in through the open window. He's followed by another figure. It's Peter's constant companion, Tinkerbell. Peter whispers,
10: Hey, my shadow must be here, Tinkerbell. You look over there. I'll search this side.
5: Tinkerbell darts about the room, looking one place and another for Peter's shadow, while Peter looks under the bed, behind the chairs, and in the children's toy trunk. First picture bottom row, Tinkerbell sets up a big commotion. Peter rushes over and sees that she's pointing to the keyhole of a chest. Peter peeks in and exclaims,
10: Hey, Tink, you found it.
5: Quickly, Peter opens the drawer. But as the dresser drawer is opened, the captive shadow darts out. Around the room it goes. And after it, Peter goes. Up to the ceiling, down to the floor. But Peter lands on it last picture.
10: I gotcha.
5: Which wakes up Wendy, who exclaims,
4: Peter Pan!
3: Oh, I love that Tinkerbell. She's so cute.
9: Yeah, so do I.
3: And Peter, he's such a nice fellow, too, and very unusual. He's the only person I have ever known in my life who's lost a shadow.
5: Oh, I lost mine once.
3: When?
5: One night when it was pitch black. I was in the middle of a forest, and I couldn't see my hand in front of my face.
3: Did you put it there?
5: I did, and I walked right into it. And the end of my nose has been flat ever since.
3: Oh, you're teasing me.
5: No, I'm not honest.
3: Well, it's different losing your shadow in the dark. Peter lost his shadow in the daylight, and that, you must admit, is very unusual.
5: I do admit it, and I do agree with you. It's very unusual. And maybe next week we'll find out what interesting conversation Wendy and Peter have. Now it's time for Dagwood and Blondie.
3: Oh, and I know we'll find them on the first page of the second section.
5: And here they are, and here we go, on the first page of the second section of Puck the Comic Weekly with Dagwood and Blondie. Ramafoo, ramafum, zim, zam, zombie. Conjure me music for Dagwood and Blondie. It's late at night, way past Dagwood's bedtime, but he's deep in his chair reading a magazine. Blondie says to him,
3: Dagwood, aren't you coming to bed? It's real late.
5: Oh, this detective mystery story is too exciting to stop. But Blondie takes him by the arm and leads him upstairs.
4: Well, now look, I won't be able to sleep until I finish it and find out who murdered rich old Mrs. Van Slapley.
3: Finish your story in bed.
5: A little later, last picture, top row, they're all ready for bed. Dagwood and Blondie climb under the covers. Dagwood says,
4: I'll kiss you goodnight, dear, so you can go right to sleep.
3: Yes, I'm terribly tired.
4: There.
5: Blondie rolls over and drops right off to sleep. And Dagwood continues to read his story.
4: Now, let's see. Where was I? Oh, yes, here. The black car with the Venetian blinds pulled up at the greenhouse with the blue blondes. Oh, no, blinds.
5: Half hour later, Blondie, buried in the pillow, sleeps on. And Dagwood, his face in his magazine, reads on.
4: Marta on the horse's right side, he said. Aha, said Senor Saki. She and no one else stole my horse. She's the only one who rides side saddle.
5: An hour later, Blondie, her face in her pillow, still sleeps. And Dagwood comes to the end of his story.
4: Call off your dogs, you fool, said Sergeant Lewis. She may be a horse thief, but she's no killer. The man you want is... Oh, no, somebody cut it out.
5: Second picture, second row, Dagwood yells,
4: Blondie! Who cut the last paragraph of my story out of the magazine?
5: Blondie wakens with a start, shakes the sleep out of her eyes, and says, last picture, second row,
3: The ending of your story must have been on the other side of a cupcake recipe I cut out and gave to Mrs. Woodley.
5: First picture, third row, the doorbell at the Woodley house rings. A moment later, Herb Woodley, in his nightshirt, opens the door. And Dagwood steps in.
4: Hey, Herb, I've got to have the cupcake recipe Wanda gave your wife today.
11: Oh, no. Cupcakes at 2 o'clock in the morning.
5: A few minutes later, they're in the kitchen. Herb has opened the recipe book.
11: Yeah, let's see. Here's the recipe. But it's glued in Tootsie's cooking scrapbook.
4: Oh, good. We can loosen it by steaming it.
5: 15 minutes later, last picture, third row, Herb is still in his nightshirt, leaning against the wall, sound asleep, as Dagwood, holding the scrapbook over a kettle of steam, tries to loosen the recipe so he can see how his story ends.
4: Yeah, it's coming loose. Hooray! I'll solve the mystery so I can go to sleep.
5: First picture, bottom row, Dagwood peels the recipe out of the book, turns it over, and quickly reads. Then exclaims,
4: Look!
5: Herb wakes up.
9: Yeah?
4: It was the butler who killed rich old Mrs. Van Slapley.
5: Herb goes,
11: And you woke me at 2 a.m. just to find that out? Why, you...
5: And he leaps at Dagwood, and you know the rest. Last picture. Dagwood is back in bed again, sound asleep, a happy smile on his face,
11: a black eye on his eye, dreaming of his story. Blondie sits up, shakes her head, looks at Dagwood with disgust.
3: No use in me trying to go back to sleep. I'm wide awake for the night. Oh, that crazy Dagwood, waking Herb Woodley and Blondie up just to see how the end of the story came out.
11: Yes, and doesn't he look funny? With a big smile on his face and a black eye in his eye.
3: Yes, he does. He certainly is a funny fellow, but I love him.
11: Me too. Well, now let's turn over the page and see who's there.
3: Oh, look, there's Dick's Adventures. I'm anxious to read that.
11: And I'll read it in just a moment. But first, here's that nice man again with something interesting to say. Now here we go again with Puck the Comic Weekly. And on page 3 of the second section, Dick's Adventures.
3: Magic words for the music, please.
11: Say them with me, please. Riggedy pack a zack a zick. Let's have music for Adventurous Dick. Dick is dreaming that he's in the early days of America. The year is 1814, and the city, New Orleans, one of the most famous cities in the South. He dreams that he's with Major Gabriel Villers, having dinner at a sidewalk cafe, when a group of pirates come down the street. Dick is told that the most handsome and dashing of the pirates is Jean Lafitte, the most daring, courageous, and powerful pirate of his time. When Major Villers sees them approaching, he gets to his feet and tells Dick to come along. Dick doesn't move fast enough, and a second later finds himself being lifted out of his chair by a couple of ruffians.
12: Out of the way, boy, move!
13: Hey, let go of me, will you? Let go!
11: Last picture top row, Major Villers comes to Dick's rescue.
13: Hey, let the boy go! Weapons flash.
11: And for a moment it looks like bloodshed, until first picture, second row, Lafitte himself steps forward.
12: Hey, Pierre-André, that's enough. Put up your weapons.
11: And then he turns to Dick and the Major.
12: Forgive the too hardy loyalty of my men. You will honor me by being my guests, huh?
11: Dick and the Major join Lafitte at his table. And when they are seated, the Major asks,
12: Monsieur Lafitte, are you not afraid to show yourself so openly in New Orleans? General Jackson has put a price on your head.
11: Lafitte smiles.
12: My head, Major Villers, is at the disposal of those brave enough to take it.
11: At this very instant, last picture, second row, one of Lafitte's men rushes up and reports.
14: General Jackson, he come with a regiment of soldiers to seize you.
11: First picture, bottom row, Lafitte signals his men to leave. Then bows to his guests.
12: Gladly would I fight with the general, but I hesitate to attack the U.S. Army. Adieu.
11: As the pirates hurry away, Major Villers says,
12: Lafitte is a scoundrel, yet in his heart he love America. He and his men could do much to help us against the British enemy.
11: But Dick hardly hears what he's saying. For last picture, Dick is looking at a woman's gold locket that he found under Lafitte's chair.
3: Oh, I'm glad that Lafitte was nice to Dick and stopped his men from harming Dick.
11: So am I.
3: Well, Lafitte showed that he's afraid of General Jackson, didn't he?
11: Well, at least he has respect for the American Army.
3: What that locket is that Dick found under Lafitte's chair.
11: Well, next week, maybe we'll find out about that. Now look at the bottom of the page. There's Rusty Riley.
3: Oh, yes. And Rusty Riley has run away and joined the carnival where his friend Stovepipe is.
11: Yes, and I'm glad he has, because if Rusty must run away, I'm very happy that he has a good friend like Stovepipe to keep an eye on him and to help him.
3: So am I. And you remember, Stovepipe told Rusty to hide in an old shack, and so Rusty did. And while he was in the shack, he heard two evil men making plans to do something bad to Denver Dooley.
11: Yes, Dooley is the owner of the carnival.
3: I hope those two men don't find out that Rusty's upstairs and has heard what they were saying, or they're apt to hurt Rusty. Do you think that would happen?
11: Well, let's read now and find out. Here we go with Rusty Riley. Gallop and run till the road is dusty. Give us music for his horse and Rusty. Quietly, Rusty listens as he hears the two men in the cabin below plotting. He hears the man named Speck say,
9: Now listen, Beagle. When Dooley gets here tomorrow, I'll talk him into hiring us for our old pitch. And once we're on the inside, we can wait for our chance to pull off the job.
15: Well, I don't know, Specs. We get caught, they'll throw the book at us.
9: Ah, don't be so nervous. I used to weigh twice what I do now. And I had a mustache then. Nobody will know me. And they never saw you before. So relax.
8: Well, okay, Specs, you're the boss. Only I ain't in no hurry to go back to jail.
10: Last picture top row, Rusty says to himself, Collie, jail. They must be bad men. And they're planning to do something to Mr. Dooley. Oh, I wish I could see them, but they're just out of sight under the stairs.
5: Next morning, first picture bottom row, Rusty looks for Stovepipe. He finds him washing up for breakfast. Stovepipe exclaims,
15: Why, Rusty, my boy, what are you doing here? I thought I told you to wait in the shack till I came for you.
10: Yes, I know it, Mr. Stovepipe, but something happened. I just had to tell you right away.
15: Well, now look, my boy, Dooley arrived last night, and he'll be up any minute. Let's hie ourselves to a modest beanery and break our fast. Come along.
10: Yeah, but I... Well, okay, Mr. Stovepipe.
5: A little while later, third picture, bottom row, Rusty and Stovepipe are having breakfast in a restaurant nearby.
15: Now then, Rusty, my lad, did you see a ghost? Or did the three bears come home and find you'd eaten their porridge?
10: Please, Mr. Stovepipe, I'm not kidding. Those men are planning to hurt Mr. Dooley, and they mean to start by getting a job running a concession with his carnival.
5: And Rusty goes on, last picture.
10: I tried to see him, but I couldn't. But all we need to do is to see who gets a job in a concession, and that's them.
15: Yes, my boy, ordinarily a logical conclusion. But I happen to know that Mr. Dooley means to add at least 6 new concessions.
10: Oh, gee. Well, how are we going to find out who they are, then?
15: I don't know, my boy. That's going to be a problem.
3: Oh, that will be a problem because Rusty doesn't know who they are or what they look like.
5: Well, now, how would you hope to catch those men?
3: Well... Oh, I know. I'd go to every one of the concessions and listen to the men's voices, and maybe I could tell from their voices who they were.
5: That's a very good idea. You're very clever.
3: Yes, I am, aren't I?
5: Yes, you are. Well, let's hope that Rusty does just that, and next week we'll find out. Now, let's go over the page.
3: Oh, look, here's Donald Duck, my favorite.
5: And we won't waste a second, so here we go with your favorite, Donald Duck. Say the magic words with me. Squeegee-um, squiddly-chicka-chack. Let's have music to fit a quack, quack. Today, Donald's three nephews, Huey, Louie, and Dewey, are going sliding. And second picture, they are at the foot of a snow-covered hill with 2 sleds and a long, long rope. They tie one end of the rope to one of the sleds and leave that sled at the foot of the hill. Then they start walking up the hill, uncoiling the rope as they go. At the top of the hill, they tie a pulley to a tree. And Dewey says,
16: Now pull the rope through the pulley.
5: So they run the rope through the pulley and tie it to the sled they brought with them to the top of the hill. Then Dewey exclaims,
16: Get it? As we slide down on this sled, it pulls the other sled up.
5: Huey says,
16: Yeah.
5: And Louie exclaims,
16: Slick.
5: The boys all get on the sled, preparing to slide down. At that moment, Donald, carrying a pair of skis, comes up the hill, last picture top row. Not seeing the sled at the bottom of the hill, he says,
16: Wow, that's funny. A rope.
5: So he steps over the rope so one foot is on either side of it. First picture bottom row, he says,
16: Wonder where it goes.
5: And with a rope between his legs, Donald starts up the hill. At that moment, down the hill come Louie, Huey, and Dewey on their sled.
16: Hiya, Uncle Donald!
5: And they shoot past Donald down the hill. And up the hill,

0: and they shoot past Donald down the hill. And up the hill comes the empty sled that's tied to the rope. And since the rope is between Donald's legs, it hits Donald in the seat of his pants.
1: Aye!
0: Tossing him up in the air and head under heels into the snow. And last picture, Huey, Louie, and Dewey run up and take one look at Donald's waving legs. And Dewey says,
2: "Hey, how do you like that? Falls down before he even gets his skis on."
3: That was so funny.
0: Yes, it was. How foolish can you be? Who'd ever think of straddling a rope and walking uphill with it between your legs?
3: I wouldn't. I would look and see what the rope was tied to first.
0: So would I. Oh, that Donald, he's some character.
3: Yes, that Donald, he's some character.
0: Well, now let's go across the page, because there's Roy Rogers.
3: Oh, yes, and Roy and his friend Brimstone are taking the outlaws they captured to town to turn them over to the sheriff.
0: When suddenly somebody came up the road yelling for help.
3: And I'll bet you that means that Roy is starting a new adventure.
0: Well, let's find out right now. Here we go with Roy Rogers, King of the Cowboys. Hi-yip-i-yo, now here we go with Roy and Trigger. Hi-yip-i-yo. Roy and his friend Brimstone are on their way to town with the captured outlaws.
4: Help! Help! Save me! Help! Save me!
0: Roy sees a man running toward them. Hey, great guns, that's my old friend, Dolfo Hawkins. Hey, just a minute, Dolfo, calm down.
4: Oh, Roy Rogers, am I glad to see you. Hey, you gotta help me.
0: Roy dismounts and says to Brimstone, Hey, Brimstone, you deliver the Sphinx gang to the Pine City Sheriff. I'll be along after I see what's giving Dolfo the willies. Brimstone replies,
5: Okay, Roy. All right, come on, you ornery Al Hoots, and no funny stuff.
0: As the men ride off last picture top row, Roy leads Trigger and follows Doleful, who runs back down the road.
4: Well, now, what's eating you, Doleful? You get attacked by an Indian war party? Hey, you don't know. You don't reckon a passel of Redskins would bother me, do you? Place is 10 times worse.
0: They come around a bend in the road, and Roy sees Doleful's wagon tipped over, leaning against a tree at the edge of a steep cliff.
4: Hey, what happened here? That's the ore wagon I drive for the Bratton Freight Line, Roy. Hauling ore down from the Tomahawk Mine. Hey, look out! Look out!
0: Roy looks up to see a huge boulder crashing down the hill. They quickly jump aside.
4: Yeah, he's at it again. Hey, he ain't human. Now, you see what I mean? You don't know what I'm up against, Roy. Hey, over there. Now, easy there, Trigger. Easy.
0: Roy draws his guns and looks up the hill and shouts,
1: Hey, who's up there? Show your face or I'll come after you.
0: Last picture, a young boy with a bow and arrow over his shoulder and a gun in each hand shouts down,
1: Who dares challenge Tornado Tim Hawkins? Reach for the sky or I'll let you have it between the eyes.
3: Why, that's the strangest thing I've ever seen. That's just a little boy up on that cliff.
0: Yes, it is.
3: Well, what in the world is he trying to do?
0: Well, looks like he thinks he's a well-heeled outlaw and is trying to terrorize the countryside.
3: Well, Roy shouldn't have any trouble taking care of him.
0: Well, we'll find out if he does next week. Now, that's all the time I have. But before I go, here's that nice fellow with some more interesting information. Well, honey, and all you boys and girls, I gotta go now, but be sure to meet me with our little friend Miss Honey next week when I read Puck the Comic Weekly. For I'm the Comic Weekly Man, the jolly Comic Weekly Man. I'll be back to read the funnies to you happy boys and honeys. Don't forget, boys and girls, see you all next week. Your friend...

0: specially for him. And Tabby, she's happier than ever. She likes both the kitty cat dinners.
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2: Here, do you know something? 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
3: All right.
2: You'll save Mum enough money to buy me a Leeds United tracksuit.
3: Fantastic.
2: I mean, they look the same, don't they?
3: Might look the same, but they don't taste the same.
2: You can't tell the difference.
3: Well, I can. The cheap one's yours.
1: Bird's eye. Somehow other beef burgers just don't taste the same.
4: Is that proper farmhouse cheddar?
5: No, I don't think so.
4: What about that?
5: No. It's quite nice, though.
4: Is it? Do you think I might try a piece? Mm. I'll have 2 ounces, please.
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9: 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So, will you do that, boys and girls? 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Tonight's FBI file, The Big Guy.

0: You know, cats have minds of their own. That's why we love them. They really do know what they like. Tibby, Tibby, Tibby.
1: Tibby the meat lover, and now he's easy to please with Kitty Cat meat and liver dinner. All the meat he loves, and tasty liver too. It might have been cooked...

0: History has a way of repeating itself, of forming a pattern which recurs at almost regular intervals. For that reason, anyone studying the field of crime today must go back and study the happenings after World War I. There began a rising tide of crime with the coming of peace in 1918, even as there is a rising crime wave today. Criminals banded together and formed what used to be called gangs. The men were identified by the now almost outworded gangsters. But if the word is outmoded, the methods of operation are not. And today, one of the biggest problems facing every law enforcement agency, like your FBI, is the potential return of the mobs. The crime wave can be fought, and fought successfully if the formation of new interlocking groups of criminals can be prevented. Once the ranks are formed, fighting the war against criminals is more difficult, because arresting an underling does not impair the effectiveness of the mob, does not destroy the leader, the man on top. Tonight's file opens in a small apartment in the midtown section of a large eastern city. A short, stubby man is removing his shirt as he talks to a newly arrived visitor.
1: Sorry you had to wait for me, Charlie. I had to go down to the drugstore to get this stuff.
2: What is it?
1: Some mosquito bites. I'm covered with them.
2: Yeah, I can see them.
1: You want to rub some of the stuff on my back, Charlie?
2: Sure.
1: Oh, I hope it works. This is driving me crazy.
2: How's that feel?
1: Oh, great. Get some on my neck, will you?
2: Okay. How'd the trip go?
1: Can't you see the condition I'm in? What a trip. Brother, that's the last time I leave this town.
2: Here. A little right here?
1: Yeah, right there. The first thing is the train. It's old, it's hot, and it's dirty. Then to make it worse, I draw an old guy sitting next to me who beefs with the conductor when I light a cigar. Can't smoke all the way up.
2: Oh, fine.
1: Then I get up there, walk 3 miles to the river. I find a spot behind some weed and a little clearing.
2: Mm-hmm.
1: For 3.5 hours I wait, just sitting there. It was chewed by mosquitoes, bees, and every other bug in the book.
2: Yeah. I guess that does it.
1: Thanks.
2: Lou show up?
1: Yeah, finally.
2: What happened?
1: Came down the river in a canoe. When he was maybe 15 feet away, I let go with both barrels.
2: He's dead?
1: Natch.
2: I'll tell George. You'll be glad Mr. Lou Dillon is out of the way.
1: Look, when you see George, tell him any time he wants somebody else knocked off, he should please make it indoors.
0: The next morning at the local FBI field office, Special Agent Jim Taylor is standing in front of the teletype machines reading an incoming message when Agent Don Conway approaches.
3: Jim?
4: Hmm? Oh, hello, Don. Hey, come on.
3: There's a girl named Ann Whitman waiting for you at your desk.
4: You talked to her?
3: No, she said she wanted to see you.
4: I called her the other day about Lou Dillon. He's the fellow who violated his federal parole.
3: Oh?
4: She's his girl.
3: Did she know where Dillon was?
4: No, not specifically. She said that he'd gone hunting someplace upstate.
3: How long ago?
4: Last week. She said she'd get in touch with us if she heard from him.
3: Maybe she has some information now.
4: Could be. Come on.
3: Dillon's the man who was sent away for being a lookout on a bank robbery, isn't he?
4: Yeah, that's right. With his first conviction, and from what he said, his first crime.
3: Yeah. You made the arrest, didn't you?
4: Yes, I did. I thought at the time that Dillon was a nice young fellow who had gone wrong because of circumstances.
3: I remember your report.
4: He had a good record in prison. Still in all, after his good record, he's run away. Oh, Don, you'd better stick around while I talk to Miss Whitman.
3: Huh? Okay.
4: Miss Whitman, sorry to keep you waiting.
5: Oh, that's all right, Mr. Taylor.
4: This is Mr. Conway.
3: We met unofficially a few minutes ago.
5: Oh, yes, hello.
4: Have you heard from Lou Dillon, Miss Whitman?
5: No, sir. But I had a call about an hour ago from the chief of police of a town upstate named Centerville.
3: What did he want?
5: Well, he said that one of his men found a canoe in an upstate park. There was a hole in the bottom of it that looked like a shotgun hole. They identified the canoe as one that Lou had been using on his hunting trip.
4: And was there any trace of Dillon?
5: No, sir. They're afraid something's happened. Something serious.
4: Well, how did the police happen to call you?
5: Well, they said Lou was staying at a lodge, and when he was reported missing, they went there and looked through his papers. They found my name on a letter.
4: I thought you told me you didn't know where Dillon went.
5: Well, this wasn't a letter I wrote to him, Mr. Taylor. This was one he was going to send to me.
4: Oh, Oh, I see. I'm sorry.
5: Do you think that something serious has happened to him, Mr. Taylor?
4: Well, Miss Whitman, that's difficult to judge. Tell me, do you know of any enemies he had? Anyone who might want to harm him?
5: Well, no.
3: It might be one of the men he was in prison with, Jim.
4: That's possible, Don. Miss Whitman, did the police tell you where the canoe was found?
5: Yes, I think they said Franklin National Park.
3: If they did, then that's our case, Jim.
4: That's right. Don, I think we'd better start investigation on this right away.

0: Yes?
1: Mr. Blair to see you.
0: Send him right in.
1: Yes, sir.
0: Oh, and Miss Williams, hold all calls for the next 10 minutes. I don't want to be disturbed.
1: Yes, sir.
2: Hi, Mr. Medford.
0: Come in, Charlie.
2: Okay. Well, glad to see you back.
0: Yeah, thanks. It's good to be back, Charlie.
2: How was the trip?
0: Very tiring. I covered 10 cities in 10 days.
2: Hey, did you do any good?
0: Well, some things were accomplished, but they didn't come easy. You know, Charlie, I wish that some of the people who think that criminal activities are a soft touch could work alongside of me for a week. I think that they'd have found out that those of us who deal in larceny have to work twice as hard for our illicit dollars.
2: You can say that again. I've been tempted many times myself to turn legit.
0: Yeah. Ready to get back?
2: Yeah, came in yesterday, covered with mosquito bites. He was really steamed about being sent to the country.
0: Was he successful?
2: Oh, yeah. Everything went fine.
0: I'm almost sorry to hear that.
2: Yeah. Well, you're the one who wanted Lou Dillon knocked off.
0: Yes, yes, I know. But I was rather fond of that young man.
2: Then why did you want to see him get it?
0: For business reasons. He could have gotten us in trouble.
2: How?
0: Well, when he was released from prison, he decided to go straight. That made him too big a risk. He knew too much about us.
2: Oh.
0: Didn't I hear that he planned to get married?
2: Yeah, next month.
0: Probably be quite a blow to the girl. You know her, Charlie?
2: No. Freddie does.
0: I'll have Freddie pay a call on her and, you know, bring her some cash. That might make things a bit easier.
2: Okay.
0: Oh, and tell Freddie that he's got a bonus coming for killing Dillon.
2: A bonus?
0: Yeah. 2 weeks in the country.
3: Oh, brother, that's a slow train from Centerville.
4: I know. Did you see the chief of police?
3: Yes, by the time I got there, he'd already had part of the river dragged.
4: Find anything?
3: Well, no trace of Dillon's body, if that's what you mean.
4: How about anything else?
3: Well, they found Dillon's rifle, and it hadn't been fired.
4: Well, that removes any question of suicide.
3: We knew before we found the rifle that it wasn't suicide, Don.
4: How?
3: Well, the canoe was found downstream.
4: So?
3: An examination of it showed that the blast which ripped a hole through it had been fired from the outside.
4: It still could have been an accident.
3: Oh, this wasn't any accident, Don.
4: Well, how do you know?
3: Well, we've got evidence. Along the bank of the river, at approximately the same place Dillon's gun was picked up, there were indications that someone may have been lying in wait for him. There was a small area of beaten-down grass where someone had been sitting, and sitting quite a long time, too. There were 17 cigarette butts strewn around. We also found footprints leading to the spot and away from it.
4: I hope they were good enough for impressions.
3: Yes, yes, they were.
4: The lab ought to be able to give us some help on this one.
3: Well, I sent in the cigarette butts and the footprint data on the way up here.
4: Any idea when we'll get a report?
3: Well, we went right to work on it.
4: Jim, does Lou Dillon's girl know about these latest developments?
3: Yes, I notified her. You know, this case started out to be a simple federal parole violation, Don.
4: Yeah.
3: And the way it looks now, it's murder.

0: Just a moment.
1: Hello, Ann.
0: Oh, hello, Fred.
1: Can I come in?
0: Yes, come ahead.
1: I hope you don't mind my dropping by like this.
0: Why, no.
1: I had a reason for coming. I just don't know how to say it, I guess.
0: About Lou, you mean?
1: Yeah, I just heard about it. It's real tough, Ann. Lou was a great little guy.
0: Fred, please don't say was. There's still hope that he'll be fine.
1: Oh, sure, sure. What I meant was, well, everybody liked the guy.
0: I know.
1: You and him were, planning to get married, right?
0: Yes.
1: Well, I got something for you. It's sort of like a wedding present, I guess. Here, you take it, Ann.
0: Fred, what is this?
1: You take it.
0: But I...
1: Honey, it's dough, a real nice bundle of dough.
0: What?
1: Here, look.
0: What? I don't understand. Fred, why should you give
1: it? I ain't giving it to you. It's from a guy me and Lou both have worked for.
0: Who is he?
1: Well, he don't want his name brought in. Just compliments of a friend.
0: Fred, I can't take this.
1: Huh?
0: I sound ungrateful, I know, and I'm sure the man means well, but I can't possibly accept it.
1: Honey, that's $500.
0: Just take it back, Fred, and tell the man thanks.
1: Well, okay.
0: And thanks to you, too, for stopping by.
1: Oh, don't mention it. I'll be seeing you, honey.
2: Get back in, sir. You heard me.

0: We will return in just a moment to tonight's file, which shows how your FBI protects American citizens in American homes. Now a word about another type of home protection. Protection against mortgage foreclosure. A plan which not only safeguards the homeowner during his lifetime, but also continues to protect his widow if he should die. Here is what happens. It's the Equitable Society representative holding an envelope in his hand. He says,
1: "Good morning, Mrs. Rogers. I thought I'd bring these over personally. Here's the canceled mortgage on your home, all paid up. And here's a check from the Equitable Society. It covers all the payments your husband made to reduce the principal of the mortgage during his lifetime."
0: Sounds almost too good to be true, doesn't it? But this is exactly what happens in the Equitable Society's Assured Homeownership Plan, which combines a low-cost first mortgage with special life insurance protection. Under this plan, the widow doesn't inherit a mortgage. She inherits a home that's hers free and clear. What's more, every dollar previously paid under the plan to reduce the mortgage is returned to her. If the plan has been in operation for a number of years, this payment will amount to a very considerable sum of money.
1: In addition, this Equitable plan protects the home against another great hazard, hard times.
0: The Equitable Society's Assured Home Ownership Plan accomplishes this through a special cash fund which is built up during the owner's lifetime. This fund is always ready for use if sickness or unemployment threaten home security. As the mortgage shrinks, the cash fund increases. For example, it can be used to pay off a 20-year mortgage in approximately 15 years.
1: Last but not least, the mortgage interest is only 4%, and there's a liberal allowance to cover title search, lawyer's fees, and other closing costs.
0: So, all in all, a man is very fortunate if his health, age, income, home, and its location qualify him for an equitable, assured homeownership plan. The way to find out if you qualify is to get in touch with your Equitable Society representative. Look in the phone book or write care of this station to the Equitable Society.
1: That's EQUITABLE.
0: The Equitable Life Assurance Society of the United States. And now back to tonight's FBI file, The Big Guy.

0: One of the many shocking things about the tremendous segment of our population confined in the prisons of the nation is that more than 50% of those persons are in prison for at least the second time. Some of them have been returned more than a dozen times. Somewhere there is an answer to why there is more than an even chance that anyone who is sentenced to prison for the first time will ultimately be returned to prison after his release. Possibly part of the answer lies in the fact that the public will not accept an ex-convict into its midst. There are many firms which will not hire a man who has done time. There are some communities which will not allow him to live within their confines. Not every ex-convict wants to lead a perfectly law-abiding life after his release from prison. Some of them are bitter at their treatment by society and want only to inflict revenge. But there are some who honestly want to lead a normal, useful life and to forget the past. It is our duty, the duty of every one of us, to make those men welcome in our ranks and to give them a chance to prove themselves useful members of society. Tonight's file continues at the apartment of Ann Whitman.
1: Lou. Oh, Lou, darling, this is so wonderful. I just can't believe it. I can't believe you're really
2: here. I'm here, honey.
3: Lou, everybody thought you were dead.
1: Lou, where were you? What happened?
2: It's kind of a long story.
3: Look, I know you two want to be alone.
2: Wait a minute. I want you to hear the story, too.
3: But I have to get back.
2: Sit down. Listen.
3: Okay.
2: What did you hear about me, Ann? What story did you get?
1: Well, your canoe was found, and there was a shotgun hole in it. The local police reported you missing.
2: Uh-huh.
1: And then the FBI investigated. They found evidence that someone was waiting for you, that it wasn't an accident, that someone had shot and killed you.
2: They were right, Ann. All but the part about being killed.
1: Someone did shoot you?
2: Yeah.
1: Who?
2: You want to answer that, Freddy?
3: Huh?
2: Do you want to tell her who shot me?
3: How would I know?
2: I saw you through the weeds, just before you pulled the trigger.
3: Me?
2: Uh-huh.
3: I don't know what you're talking about.
1: Come on, Lou!
2: That's it! Did you pick up this gun, honey?
1: Yes, sure.
2: You got anything we can use to tie him up?
1: Well, I don't have any rope.
2: Can I use that extension cord?
1: Oh, sure.
2: I want to be sure we keep him here after he comes to.
1: Lou, did Freddy really try to kill you?
2: Yeah.
1: Why? You were friends.
2: He was just taking orders.
1: From who?
2: The big guy.
1: Who's he?
2: The guy I used to work for.
1: But why should he
2: I'm playing it straight, honey. I guess the big guy didn't like that. So he tried to take care of me.
1: How awful.
2: He almost did it, too.
1: What did happen, Lou?
2: Well, I saw Fred just as he was going to shoot, and I ducked away a little. Only got hit in the shoulder.
1: Oh.
2: The canoe went over, and I went underwater and came up some distance downstream. I guess Fred figured he'd really finished me.
1: Well, why didn't you go back to your lodge?
2: I knew they'd come after me again. I went to a cabin downstream. Old Trapper lived in it. He took care of me until I felt well enough to leave. There, that ought to hold him. You better keep that gun on him anyway, though, just in case.
1: Well, where are you going?
2: I got a call to make.
1: To the police?
2: No, not yet. I've got to see the big guy first. When I see the police, I want him to be with me.

0: Special Agent Conway speaking.
1: Hello, Don.
0: Oh, Jim. Where are you?
1: I'm up in Centerville. I've got some good news, Don. Yeah. Lou Dillon is still alive.
0: What? How do you know?
1: I just interviewed an old trapper who has a cabin about 5 miles downstream from where the accident occurred. He said that Dillon stayed with him after he'd been shot.
0: Well, why didn't he notify the police?
1: Well, Dillon asked him not to. He claimed it was just a hunting accident.
0: Where's Dillon now?
1: He left there earlier today.
0: Any idea where he's headed?
1: The trapper believes he said something about going to see his girl.
0: Oh, this was early today.
1: That's right.
0: Well, if that's his destination, he should be at her place by now.
1: Just about. Oh, Don, has anything come in from the lab yet?
0: They just called. They'll have all the information for us in about an hour.
1: Good. Now, look, I'm flying down. I'll go right to Miss Whitman's from the airport. I'll meet you there.

0: Just a minute. Oh, hello, Mr. Taylor. Come in.
1: Thanks.
0: Mr. Conway just got here. He's with Fred Hall.
1: Fred Hall? Hello, Jim.
2: Oh, hi, Don.
1: This is Fred Hall, Jim. And according to Miss Whitman, Hall is the one who shot Dillon.
0: Lou got here just in time to catch him and tie him up.
2: I see. And where is Dillon?
1: Miss Whitman said he went to see someone called the Big Guy.
2: Hmm?
1: He believes he's the person who ordered Hall to shoot him.
2: Who is the Big Guy, Hall?
3: I don't know what she's talking about.
2: You don't know anybody called the Big Guy?
3: Never heard of him.
0: Lou said he wanted to get him and bring him into the police.
2: Well, that was foolish. Don, let's take Hall down to the office. We'll question him there.

0: Hello, Mr. Medford.
1: Lou. Lou Dillon.
0: That's right. I didn't bother to announce myself. Do you mind?
1: Well, where did you come from? I thought...
0: I know. You thought I was dead. I'm afraid Fred gave you a bum steer.
1: Fred? Well, what do you mean?
0: Oh, look, don't go into any act. I know the whole deal.
1: Lou, I don't know what you're talking about.
0: Fred Hall tried to kill me, Mr. Medford. And you ordered the job. I know this because I just left Fred.
1: But I haven't seen Fred Hall in 6 months, Lou.
0: Suppose you tell that to the cops, huh?
1: Cops?
0: That's what I came here for, to bring you to headquarters.
1: Lou, I honestly don't know what this is all about. Obviously, you're under a strain of some sort. It appears to have stimulated your imagination. Now, look, now, why don't you be a good boy and go home and get some rest?
0: I'm not leaving here without you.
2: That's what you think, kid.
0: Huh?
1: Thank you, Charlie.

0: Paul, the last time you were arrested, you were picked up with a man named Charlie Blair. Is Blair the big guy?
1: I don't know anybody by that name.
2: Don, I think we've got some ammunition now to use on Mr. Hall.
0: Did you get something in the lab?
2: Yes. Paul, listen to this report. It should interest you. Item one. There were 17 cigarette butts found in one spot on the bank of the river where Dillon was shot.
1: What's that got to do with me?
2: Well, the laboratory says that the person who smoked those cigarettes has type AB blood. They determined this by analyzing the saliva. The blood test you took a little while ago showed your type matches this.
1: What does that prove?
0: AB is a reasonably rare type of blood.
1: Still don't prove I shot Dillon, does it?
2: No, it doesn't. Item two. The lab states that footprints found at this ambush were made by a man approximately 5 feet 8 inches tall, weighing about 170 pounds.
1: You get that kind of stuff from a footprint?
2: That's right. Once the laboratory knows how long a stride that person takes and how deep his footprint went...
1: That still don't prove I did it.
2: Granted. Item three. Item three was a sample of ground at the scene of the crime. This was analyzed by the lab. From it, they could tell you were there.
1: How?
2: Recognize these shoes, huh?
1: Yeah, they're mine. Where'd you get them?
2: We got a search warrant. We found them in your apartment.
0: Have they been to the lab yet, Jim?
2: Yes. And the report shows that the sample of earth I brought in matches the mud on these shoes.
1: So what? A lot of guys have shoes with mud on them.
2: Not that mud, Hall. There isn't another place in the country where you'd find dirt of this exact composition.
0: I'd say that report proves that you were by the river.
2: Hall, we'd get enough here to have a federal attorney get a conviction. An attempted murder is the same as actual murder. Now, do you want to take this all alone? Do you want to go to jail for life? Do you want to let the man who gave you the orders go free? Start talking.

0: He's out, Mr. Medford. Real cold.
1: Good.
0: What are we going to do with him?
1: That's pretty obvious, isn't it?
0: Yeah.
1: And this time you'd better take care of him yourself.
0: Okay.
1: But not in here. It's too messy.
0: How about the garage?
1: Well, I'd just as soon he didn't turn up for a while, Charlie.
0: Suppose I drop him in the river.
1: Fine.
0: Shall I move him now?
1: Yes, take him away. I've got some work to finish.
0: Okay. Use your freight elevator, huh?
1: Yes.
0: It's kind of heavy. Would you open the door?
1: Oh, sure.
2: Put him down, Blair.
3: What? Go ahead, Jim. I've got them both covered.
1: Who are you?
2: We're special agents of the FBI, Medford. We came here for you and Blair.
3: Dillon's unconscious, Jim, but still breathing.
2: That's good, but it still doesn't change the charge. You two are still being arrested for attempted murder.

Charles Blair, George Medford, and Fred Hall were tried in a federal court for attempted murder on government reservation. All three men were sentenced to life imprisonment. And thus, a vicious machine of crime and corruption was broken up by your FBI. It is true that two special agents made the actual arrests in tonight's case. But the evidence from which the convictions were obtained came from the laboratory of your FBI. The laboratory which serves as the unsung hero in a great percentage of cases. As recently as 1932, there was one man in the FBI lab, and he had one microscope with which to work. Today, there are more than 300 trained scientists who examine evidence, who last year examined more than 104,000 pieces of evidence. Those reports helped your FBI to prove the guilt of a great many criminals, and thus helped the Federal Bureau of Investigation protect its employer, you, the American people.

0: In just a moment, we will tell you about next week's exciting case from the files of your FBI. Friends, if you were impressed a few minutes ago by what I told you about the Equitable Society's Assured Home Ownership Plan, if the idea appeals to you of a low-interest rate first mortgage combined with life insurance to protect your home against death and hard times, then I suggest that you get in touch with your Equitable representative soon. He'll show you exactly what this plan will do for you personally, how much money it can save you, how much added security it will give you. So, contact your Equitable Society representative without delay, or write care of this station to the Equitable Life Assurance Society of the United States.
1: Next week, we will dramatize another exciting case from the files of the Federal Bureau of Investigation. The dramatic story of a manhunt through a flaming forest. Its subject, a prison break. Its title, The Curious Prospectors.
0: The incidents used in tonight's Equitable Life Assurance Society's broadcast are adapted from the files of the Federal Bureau of Investigation. However, all names used are fictitious, and any similarity thereof to the names of persons living or dead is accidental. Tonight, the music was composed and conducted by Frederick Steiner. The author was Jerry Lewis. Your narrator was William Woodson, and Special Agent Taylor was played by Stacey Harris. This Is Your FBI is a Jerry Devine production. This is Larry Keating speaking for the Equitable Life Assurance Society of the United States and the Equitable Society's representative in your community, and inviting you to tune in again next week at the same time when the Equitable Life Assurance Society will bring you another thrilling story from the files of the Federal Bureau of Investigation. The Curious Prospectors on This Is Your FBI.
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4: The most thrilling, the most amazing and spectacular adventures to come out of the present war is the feats of the commandos. They are never taken alive. It's do or die. In these transcribed stories, we join Terry Lee and his friends who are connected with the first Chinese commando group. We'll get in on the start of a new adventure in just a moment. Terry and the Pirates is brought to you by the makers of Libby's Tomato Juice, one of Libby's 100 famous foods. If you boys and girls are the patriotic young Americans I think you are, you're making a real effort to do two things. You're earning and saving every cent you can to buy United States war bonds and stamps. And you're doing your very best to keep strong and well. Now, the main rules of keeping well are plenty of sleep, plenty of exercise, and the right things to eat. Things like Libby's tomato juice, protective foods that give you vitamins. For it's a fact, boys and girls, that Libby's tomato juice is as important for vitamins as it is for flavor, and that's saying plenty. Now, you know how swell it tastes, like red, ripe, field-fresh tomatoes. Well, take it from me, it's fine for its vitamins, too. Yes, Libby's tomato juice is rich in vitamin C and A, and also a good source of vitamins B1 and G. So, drink it regularly. Drink it every day. You'll be getting vitamins and swell flavor. Speaking of flavor, that's something you get in a great big way in every Libby's food. You know, Libby brings you wonderful fruits and meats and vegetables, as well as juices. And every one of them is extra specially good. If you want to sit down to luscious peaches, golden corn off the cob, swell-eaten Vienna sausages, just ask your mother to get Libby's. She'll be glad to hear, too, that Libby guards food values with the greatest care. And now, Terry and the Pirates. That swell new airplane spotter invented by Terry is going to play an important part in this week's adventure. As you know, our friends are in the commando hideout, somewhere among the Sansoon Hills. Last week, they made a night raid on one of the invaders' supply depots. Terry and Pat were made prisoners. But Jude Hennick, the flyer, the Dragon Lady, and the commandos rescued them and defeated the enemy. But now, bad news awaits our friends in camp. The Dragon Lady is speaking.
5: This information has just come to me by a coolie who escaped through the invader lines.
6: But it just doesn't seem possible.
7: Are you sure the town is Yankuk?
5: Certainly.
7: Yeah, but I was there less than a week ago, and now it's in the hands of the invader?
5: The town is surrounded by a small army, a regiment or two. Yankuk is not a big place. There has been little damage done to it from gunfire or bombs.
6: But the town is in enemy hands.
5: That is correct.
7: Well, what do you know about that? Nowadays, you don't know where you stand. I leave Yankuk, and as soon as my back is turned, those superior beings come along and take over.
6: Yeah, and I'm thinking about April and Slugger Dunham's Smythe Heatherstone and all that. I wonder if they got out of town or if they're prisoners or what.
5: I have no information on individuals. The coolie has little more to add to what I have told you. Although he did mention the name of the enemy leader. It is a man by the name of Klang.
6: Why, that's a Chinese name. How could a Chinese...
5: He is a renegade of the worst order. He and his cutthroats will do anything for money.
7: Klang, huh? Seems to me I've heard of him. He sports a monocle, a fancy uniform.
5: He is the most peculiar person. Cruel and cunning.
7: Uh-huh.
5: And I have no doubt that he led his misguided followers into the town by trickery.
6: Say, this is bad news. Carly, I don't like to think of April falling into Klang's hands.
5: Or anyone else.
6: His hands.
5: Or anyone else.
6: Where's Pat? Does he know about this?
5: Yes. We learned of the loss of the town together less than 10 minutes ago.
6: Well, you wouldn't be talking this way unless you had something in mind.
7: Sure. We're going to try our luck against Klang, right?
5: It is desirable that we kill or capture that man.
7: Uh-huh.
5: He is a menace to all Chinese army activity in this area. Mr. Hennick, you are familiar with the territory around the town of Yankuk.
7: You mean, is there a likely spot where I can set a plane down? Mm-hmm. Yep. Unless Klang's boys have decided to picnic there.
5: It will be necessary to cover the area by plane immediately. That is important before we make our plans. Obviously, you will need a competent observer when you make the trip.
7: Well, the line forms at the right. My mother told me to take this one. Ibbity, bibbity, sibbity.
6: Well, I'd like to go with you, dude. Well, why not?
7: Well, I don't want Connie. He gives me the jitters. I don't suppose I should ask for Pat Ryan. Of course, a lovely lady. Now, that would be a novelty.
5: And Terry Lee may accompany you if he so desires. You will leave within the hour.
7: And then what? Takes us an hour's flying time to reach Yankuk. That gives us about a half an hour more before the sun goes down.
5: Exactly, Mr. Hennick. Then you will land your plane. Or, if you prefer, you may fly back here late tonight.
7: Well, you can't learn a lot in a half hour's observation.
5: You and Terry can locate the enemy camp. Observe the condition of the town. Get an overall picture of the situation. There is, however, an alternative plan.
7: Uh-oh, here it comes.
5: Someone of this commando group can attempt to enter the town on foot.
6: You mean me?
5: Whatever is done must be volunteered. Mr. Hennick could land his plane. You could attempt to visit the town. If you fail, of course, nothing can be done for you. If you fall into the hands of the enemy...
7: Nice, pleasant little job, I'd say.
6: Well, does Pat know about this plan?
5: The regard which Mr. Ryan has for you does not concern me. This is war. This commando group will attack Klang's men. Not to rescue our own people in Yankuk, but to destroy Klang. I am not thinking of sparing your life, but of killing the enemy.
6: Well, after I find out what's what, if I do, then I get back to the plane and we fly back here and report, huh?
5: That is correct. It will be necessary for you to be disguised. In spite of what Mr. Hennick says, I believe you should be accompanied by that Chinese force.
7: Now, why bring Connie along? He just got here. He doesn't like riding in planes.
6: Say, Connie's all wrapped up in that airplane spotter. I made one for him over the weekend, remember?
7: Yeah, look, Terry, fun, but Connie can spot him from the ground. Let him climb an anthill. It gives me a case of jitters in my plane. Huh. Oh, all right. Throw him in, let's be off. Or are we off already?
6: Well, it won't take me long to get ready. You and Connie and me can leave right away.

0: say, dude.
1: Yeah?
0: Is it easier to spot planes from the ground or from the air?
1: Oh, it depends on who's doing the spotting, Jay.
0: Well, I was just wondering. You see, that airplane spotter of mine is designed for people on the ground.
1: Well, the shape of aircraft wings is the same, top or bottom. So it makes no difference where you are, on the ground or in the air. Once you learn the combinations of wings and tail shape, you can identify a ship like you can tell a headache.
0: What's the hardest view of a plane? I mean, when does it become most difficult to identify?
1: Oh, I don't know. Straight on front view sometimes fools a fella. But if you can spot the position of the engine, identify the shape of the wings and fins and rudder, this isn't bad.
0: Well, you make it sound easy, dude. Hey, how far are we from the end cut now?
1: About 10 minutes. We're going to come in by the way of the back door.
0: You know where we're going to set down?
1: No. That's one thing you can always be sure of, Terry. We'll always land.
0: That's a fine way to talk.
1: We'll circle the town, get a bird's eye full, and then pick out a likely spot.
0: Uh-huh. Golly, I wonder if April and Slugger and the others are still in the Yonkuk Hotel. Hey, maybe they escaped to the hills.
1: We'll find out in time, don't worry. Take a look back there at Big Ears.
0: God, he's asleep.
1: Chinese are wonderful people, Terry. The more you're around them. They have a way of looking at things that makes me feel like an amateur.
0: Well, how do you mean?
1: Oh, a thousand ways. They have beautiful poems. They look at life and death without getting panicky. They get music out of instruments we think are crazy. And they always have a great love and respect for their parents.
0: Well, you know, Connie, for all his dilly words, he has a strange kind of courage.
1: Yeah. I found that out when we took that midnight plane ride. He chattered a lot, but he stuck to the ship. Now, when we're really walking into trouble, he's asleep.
0: Yeah, he's just... What do you mean, trouble?
1: Just keep looking outside. You'll see what I mean.
0: Oh. I don't see anything. Where are we?
1: Well, over to your left is Yonkuk. This?
0: Yeah?
1: Almost directly below us is the camp of somebody. Soldiers, I'd say.
0: Oh, I see now, yeah. Hey, what are those puffs of smoke? Any aircraft guns?
1: No, they haven't any ACACs, but we know about it up here. I'd say those guns were firing at the town.
0: Oh, they're Klang's men, huh?
1: Could be.
0: Well, if that's the case, they haven't taken Yonkuk yet. They've besieged the town, that's all.
1: We'll find out in another minute or two. Circle the walls of the town. Now, keep working sharp and don't talk.

0: it, dude. The soldiers outside the walls on three sides.
1: Yeah. There's a couple of boats on the riverside. Sure, that's the setup. Klang and his men can't break into the town.
0: Well, now what?
1: Big picture's clear enough. Jan Cook is in a spot. People inside the wall can't get out, and the enemy outside can't get in. The question is, who's going to win? My bet is on Klang and his men.
0: Well, where can we land? Can we sit down inside the town wall?
1: No, Terry. Isn't the spot big enough? Take another look. It's a small town. Possibly four city blocks or less. Chinese wall runs from the river and circles the town like a half moon.
0: What do we do? Fly back to the Sansun Hills?
1: Why not? Not be foolish. What can you and Connie and I do now? Can't save anybody.
0: Well, I know.
1: Do we can't even... Oh. Hey, what's this?
0: Something wrong with the ship?
1: Yeah. Yeah, two boys captured from that supply depot isn't so good. Somebody must have watered it. I can't fix a feed line up here, so we'll look for a good level spot far enough from the noise and bustle of the battle.
0: Yeah, well, let's not get picked up. I have no desire to meet Klang.
1: Well, neither have I. Yeah. I can't fight off an invader plane either.
0: What? Where?
1: Well, look over there. I'm going to have company in a few minutes. You don't need your spotter for that, baby.
0: Oh, I can identify it. It's an enemy plane, a Nakajima AN-1, a low-wing fighter.
1: Oh, hold on to your hat, me lad. I'm going to land before the pilot makes flat metal of this crate of mine.
2: Well, it looks like Terry and Dewitt and Connie will have no choice about what to do next. When that motor conks out, when an enemy plane gets on your tail, well, you can't choose your next move. So big things are in store for our friends. Things I want you to know about. Boys and girls, I sure want you to try Libby's Delicious Tomato Juice. Because I know you'll go for it in a great big way. And there's something else that you must be sure to do. Don't fail to listen to this program tomorrow. Now, we've got a swell surprise for you. Something you'll get a great big kick out of. So don't let anything interfere. Be right there at your radio tomorrow, listening to Terry and the Pirates, and be set for a thrilling surprise. That spotter will play a big part in the transcribed adventure to come, because although our friends are destined to meet the renegade Klang, I feel sure that at least Connie will escape. And Connie has the spotter, which will help save the lives of... Well, let's meet that adventure when it comes, shall we? Be with Terry tomorrow for sure.
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9: It is just before dark on the magic island of Euclidea. Captain Bradford and Mrs. Gregory are on the captive yacht, secretly transferring their valuables and navigation instruments to the diesel-motored cruiser which Johnson brought to the island to rescue them with. However, the boat was captured, but not Johnson, who transferred to another boat and is waiting somewhere north of the island for word from the prisoners. Jerry and Joan have gone into the lower levels of the island, trying to find a way to gain control of the Euclidean radio and power rooms. As they examine a scale model of the island in the sound channel, someone enters. Joan fires her ray gun, and Jerry falls as if the ray had put him to sleep. It is 1 minute later.
10: Was that the door?
11: Yes, Jerry. The guard is gone. You need not whisper.
10: Boy, was that a close call? And did you think fast when you told him you'd caught me in here and put me to sleep with a ray gun?
11: That was the only thing I could think of to tell him. And he knows this ray gun I have is one of the 300 second type. So he expects you to sleep for 5 minutes.
10: Oh, how long is it since I had to take a tumble when he came in the room?
11: Exactly 59 seconds from the time I fired the ray gun until you heard the door close. I was looking at my personal chronometer when the guard came in.
10: Oh, cut out that personal chronometer stuff. That's the wristwatch to you from now on. Personal chronometer.
11: Very well, Jerry. But we must hurry and do something now. We have not more than 2 minutes. Then the guard will return to take you to the confinement cells as I requested.
10: Yeah, and you sure fixed it fine for me. Telling that mug I'd stay asleep all right until he could go and get permission about putting me in a cell.
11: There was nothing else to do, Jerry. And we are fortunate in being in this particular chamber.
10: What's so good about it?
11: It is the only room on the island without direct communication to the control room. If we had been found in any other room, the guard would have used the speaker to the control room and taken you off at once.
10: Well, let's get a move on. Or he'll have a swell chance to catch us here and tote me off anyway. Where can we go?
11: We have no choice. We must use the noisy elevator we used to leave this room before.
10: Okay, come on. We can talk some other place. If we can find a place where they can't hear us... Hey, I don't like my voice changing like that.
11: It is because we are crossing another sound zone in this room, Jerry.
10: Well, I know why it is, but I don't have to like it, do I?
11: Here is the elevator, Jerry. We must hurry.
10: Yeah, we have to yank this door open, don't we?
11: You open it yourself, if that is what you mean.
10: Well, that's it. Here we go. Now where?
11: I must think a moment, Jerry.
10: Think fast, then. When that guy comes back and finds we're gone, he'll know this elevator's the only place we could possibly be.
11: That is right, Jerry. Push the indicator for the fourth level. We will go up and leave the car there. I think I know where we may find a room in which to discuss our plans further.
10: Here goes. Boy, they sure skipped the soundproof gag on this one.
11: This noisy elevator may help us a great deal, Jerry. No one can hear us talking in here, and the progress of this elevator is not recorded in the control room.
10: I don't mind the noise, but what if that guard has come into the room we just left? Won't he hear this thing going up?
11: He will know we used it even if he does not hear it.
10: Yeah, and if he heard that, he'll know what floor we stopped it on, too.
11: Get out quickly, Jerry. I will sell the car on up to another level.
10: Okay. Boy, listen to the quiet.
11: You cannot listen to quiet, Jerry. Silence is complete absence of sound, and you cannot hear an absence of sound.
10: Golly whiskers. Here we are in the middle of this crazy island with Euclideans hunting us with ray guns, and you stop to give me a lecture on how still is quiet.
11: If you are not more quiet, we will soon meet those ray guns.
10: Oh, yeah. Sorry, Joan. Well, where do we go now?
11: We will hardly be heard here unless someone comes this way searching for us. Now, Jerry, I think this is what we must do.
10: Go on.
11: Just around this curve in this channel is one of the tiny cubicles occupied by a guard. We must take that station over.
10: And the guard's got a ray gun?
11: Yes, Jerry. And his ray gun is not just one of these harmless, sleep-producing ones we have.
10: Gee whiz, Joan. How do we do it?
11: We will have to catch him off his guard for an instant and put him to sleep with one of our ray guns.
10: Yeah, but even if we get a chance to do that before he uses his gun on us, won't he have that protective paint on his hands and face so the rays won't hurt him any?
11: Yes, he will undoubtedly have that. But I have noticed the Euclideans many times putting the paint on. They are very careless, Jerry. They hardly ever bother to put it on the backs of their necks or behind their ears. We could easily put the guard to sleep if he would turn his back.
10: Yeah, and if we only had a few minutes more down in that sound room, we could have covered ourselves with that paint. By this time, that guard will be down there looking for us.
11: And we must hurry, Jerry. Now we will walk quietly around the first turn in this wall. Then, I have it. You will go and speak to the guard. Tell him who you are. Explain that you are looking for the laboratory to wake the scientists up with a formula Captain Bradford has given you.
10: Yeah? Then what?
11: Pretend to be very stupid, Jerry. Even more so than you seem at times.
10: Hey!
11: Then you will get the guard to come out of his little niche in the wall and turn to point the way for you. He will naturally point toward the general elevator, as none of the Euclideans ever think of using this noisy one.
10: Oh, hurry it up, Joan. Then what?
11: Then he will have his back turned this way, and I shall use my 300-second ray on him. In that way, I will be sure of hitting the back of his head. And we can only hope he was careless in putting on the protective paint.
10: Wait a minute. How straight do those guns shoot?
11: You have seen them work, Jerry.
10: Well, I mean, how much does the beam scatter? How far do I have to be away from the guy so he won't hit me with a ray?
11: You may be within inches of him, Jerry. The beam will not be wider than his head, and I will not miss.
10: Well, if you do, don't stay there 5 minutes for me to wake up. Get yourself out of this and run for the yacht.
11: I will stay with you, Jerry.
10: Hey! Listen! That elevator we just got out of, it's running again.
11: So it is. It is going down again. That means the guard in the sound channel has decided we came this way and will come after us.
10: Listen a minute, Joan. It just passed this floor going down. He'll be in it in a minute and be up here. We'd better hurry and get to this other guard.
11: No, wait, Jerry. We must not try that now.
10: Why not?
11: We wouldn't have time to dispose of the other guard before this one would come along and find us. And if we were seen with ray guns in our hands and the Euclidean guard on the floor in front of us, I'm afraid we might never get back to my mother's boat.
10: Okay, but what can we do about this fellow coming up in the elevator?
11: It is nearly 100 feet to the other guard. If we are very quiet, we may possibly be able to capture the one who comes out of the elevator without alarming the lookout.
10: Okay, we're on our way. What then?
11: Then we must stand on either side of the door. You over there, Jerry, and I will stand here, so. Now remember to keep as nearly flat against the wall as possible.
10: Okay, I'm all set. And remember about the back of his head.
11: The elevator is starting now.
10: Yeah, and he's only got one floor to come.
11: When you hear the magnet scratch again, the car will be at this floor.
10: He's getting nearer now.
11: Have you your ray gun ready?
10: Yeah. If I don't get nervous and shoot myself.
11: Hush, Jerry. Ready.

0: Oh, boy. He went right on past. I thought for a minute he was coming out on this floor.
1: He did open the door just a crack, but I think he remembered the guard on this floor, and he knew that we could not have passed him.
0: Listen. There he goes. He didn't stop on the third level either.
1: Then we have more time than I had hoped for.
0: We don't need time. All we need is nerve enough to get after that guard up there.
1: I am not sure we need even do that, Jerry. I think I see how we may reach the power control room in comparative safety.
0: But I thought we didn't want to get there first.
1: We no longer have any choice, Jerry. They will search every inch of the upper levels for us now.
0: But we can't get off this level without going past that guard.
1: Yes, we can, Jerry.
0: How?
1: This elevator shaft.
0: But that guard's using the elevator. And that sounded to me like he'd stopped on the second level. So he'll be coming back and using the elevator some more when he finds out.

0: coming back and using the elevator some more when he finds out we're not on that level.
1: But we will not be in the elevator, Jerry.
0: Maybe not by the time he wants it, but he'll see it's been moved, and then we're going sure.
1: We will use the elevator shaft, but not the elevator.
0: Huh? Did you ever try using an elevator without an elevator in it? Nothing doing.
1: You can climb, can you not, Jerry?
0: Oh, sure I can climb.
1: Then we will climb down the side of this elevator shaft. There is a narrow steel ladder inside the shaft for emergencies.
0: Yeah, and when we're about halfway down, that guard takes a notion to make a quick trip to the bottom, and when the car drops, it'll knock us off the ladder like mosquitoes.
1: But the car will stay just where it is, Jerry. I know how to fix that, and we must go down. We can no longer go up because that guard is sure we are on the higher level.
0: No, you're right about that, and we'd better do something quick. It's about 7 o'clock, and we've only got until 8 to fix things so the boat can get away.
1: Very well, then. I will open this door. Now, if you will feel around just inside the door, on the right, you will feel the little ladder set into the wall of the shaft.
0: Oh, just inside here, huh? Yeah? Yeah, here it is.
1: You start down it at once, Jerry. I will follow you. And go quietly and fast. Do not use your flashlight. Hurry, Jerry.
0: Okay, Joan. Wait a minute, Joan. What's going to stop that elevator from being run down on our heads?
1: I'm going to tear a piece out of my dress and put it in the contact stop. Then the electrical circuit will not close, and the car cannot be operated.
0: Okay, but hurry up.
1: Yes, Jerry. Now, I think I have a piece large enough. Go on down the ladder, Jerry, so I may step on it and partially close the door after me.
0: Going down, Joan.
1: Keep going, Jerry. I'm closing the door softly. So, now I will come down after you.
0: How far are we from the bottom of this thing?
1: More than 50 feet.
0: 50 feet from the bottom? On this little steel ladder? In the dark? Aren't you afraid, Joan?
1: No, Jerry. If you use the ladder carefully and think about nothing except going down, it is no more dangerous at 50 feet than it would be at 5.
0: You may be right. Hey, we've passed the level already.
1: Yes, that was the fifth level where the laboratory is.
0: Joan, can you hear me?
1: Yes, Jerry.
0: Did you hear that? The elevator car is coming down on
1: us. Yes, but here's the sixth level. We will go in here and... Jerry! Oh, Jerry.
0: What's the matter?
1: I cannot open this door. We cannot get out of here, Jerry.
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0: Once again, the Damon Runyon Theater brings you another story by the master storyteller, Damon Runyon. And this one, Dark Dolores. And to tell it to you, here is Broadway.
1: Thanks. One fine day, I am walking along Broadway, minding my own business, which is rather slack that day, when a taxi pulls up at the curb. The next thing I know, I am inside the cab looking at Dave the Duke, who is laughing and says...
2: Surprise you, Broadway?
3: Oh, not much. But the next time around the block, please have the jockey stop so I can see a doctor about my heart.
2: Listen, you are going with me.
3: Yeah, I can see that. But where am I going with you?
2: I am on my way to Penn Station to catch a train for Atlantic City.
3: Oh, well, I will be glad to see you off. And I do not mean that the way it sounds.
2: Broadway, I'm going to take you with me.
3: Not to Atlantic City.
2: What is wrong with Atlantic City?
3: For its inhabitants, nothing. For one who does not live there, but is suddenly informed he is going there, everything.
2: We will be gone just a couple of days at most, just to attend the peace conference.
3: Peace conference? Dave, what are you talking about?
2: We are going there to meet Black Mike and Scoodles O'Shea.
3: Black Mike and the St. Louis Hoods?
2: They are businessmen.
3: What a business.
2: I need someone to talk to. While we're on the train, I will explain everything. Now sit back and relax. The party is on me.
3: So there I find myself going to Atlantic City with Dave the Duke. Now, one does not argue with Dave. There is just no point in it, because the argument always comes out the same. One goes to Atlantic City, or Timbuktu, or Flatbush. But what we are going to do in Atlantic City, and what happens there when a doll named Doc Dolores gets mixed up in the affair, is quite a story, which I will tell you in a minute.

0: And now, back to the Damon Runyon Theater and the famous story, Dark Dolores.
1: So we get to Atlantic City, and Dave checks us in at the best hotel, where he says Black Mike and Scoodles O'Shea are going to meet him. It is still a mystery why Dave wishes to meet two citizens who are wanted by 48 states, and not wanted at the same time. I ask Dave to explain, and he does so as follows.
2: It is very simple. Mike and Scoodles wish to sign a peace treaty. They cut in on each other too much and find out it is not good for either one of them. So, they are going to join up together.
1: Somebody is going to take a beating. What are you doing here?
2: I am the umpire. I make the terms and they agree to them. You see, Broadway, I am like the Chief Justice of the United States.
1: This will come as a complete surprise to the Chief Justice.
2: Mike and Scoodles agreed to do what I say. After all, they have so many beefs out in St. Louis that it cuts in on me.
1: Oh, now I see.
2: And they are late. They say they will be here by 2, and it is now 4. My ever-loving wife, Billy, expects me back home real soon.
1: There is nobody who expects me back in New York, but I wish I am there anyway.
2: You are nervous?
1: I am nervous. Any minute I expect 2 torpedoes to walk in that door. Dave, what if something goes wrong?
2: I think of that. Here.
1: What is this?
2: A rascal. A heater, a gun.
1: 38.
2: Up close, it works as good as a 45. Tuck it into your waistband.
1: Oh, no. I do not have a permit to carry it.
2: A what?
1: A permit.
2: Who says you got to have one?
1: The law.
2: Oh. Okay, I do not wish to get you in any trouble. Give me back the body.
1: Here.
2: I never heard of such a silly thing. Next thing we know, they will be passing laws to... Aha, here they are.
1: I will sit close to the window. 5 floors up is not such a bad jump under the circumstances.
2: Take it easy. This is a peace conference.
1: Peace. I love the word.
2: Well, well, well. Mike and Scoodles.
3: Hiya, Dave.
2: Hello, Mike.
3: Hiya, Dave.
2: And Scoodles. My, both of you are looking well.
3: Yeah? I do not sleep a wink on a train coming here. I remember that once, a long time ago, Mike's boys liked to throw people off of moving trains.
4: Oh? I guess you forget that every time I look around, you were in back of me. I tell you, Dave, it is not a pleasant trip.
2: Okay, okay. You are here to talk peace. Now, what keeps you? You guys are 2 hours late.
4: We have a little business first in Chicago. Huh, Scoodle?
5: Yeah. A little business.
2: You keep me waiting.
4: We stop off in Chi to take care of Frankie Ferroni.
5: Yeah.
6: He is getting too big, so we trim him down to size.
2: You could wait for that.
4: And waste a trip? We kill 2 birds with 1 stone.
5: 1 bird. 1 bird by name of Frankie Ferroni.
4: Sure. Now let us talk business. We... What was that?
1: I am nothing but a piece of furniture. Ignore me.
2: He is my good friend, Broadway. Broadway, meet Black Mike and Scoodles O'Shea.
4: What mob?
1: I am not affiliated. I am a bystander.
5: Dave, what is the idea?
2: Look, I say he is my friend. That settles it. I do not like my friends insulted. Understand?
4: No offense, Dave. Mr. Broadway, please accept my hand.
1: What has it got in it?
5: Hey, he is a comic.
2: Okay, okay. Now sit down and let us start talking business.
1: For 3 hours, they talk business, but get no place. Because Mike and Scoodles do not agree on various points. Namely, who gets what territory, etc., and so forth. Also, at one point in the negotiations, Black Mike leans over and 2 45s drop out of his coat. This offends Scoodles, because they are supposed to be there without artillery. The fact that Scoodles is bulging all over with various weapons makes no difference to him. Then it comes up 5 hours later, and Dave says...
2: Look, we are getting no place fast. I am not able to stay long because my ever-loving wife, Billy, gives me only a little while.
4: Yeah. That reminds me. Why do we not go someplace where we can eat and look at some beautiful dolls at the same time?
6: That is a good idea, Mike. Huh? We will go someplace, spend 7 or 8 hours, and then come back here all fresh-like.
4: Sure, Scoodles. What do you say, Dave?
2: Since we are doing nothing here, all right. But I am telling you guys, we got to be out of here tomorrow at the latest. Come on, Broadway.
1: I will wait here. I am sleepy.
4: What are you, a wallflower or something?
3: Yeah, you come along.
4: Why not, Broadway?
1: I have got a million reasons. But each one of them will be no good. All right, take me along.
4: You know a good place, Dave?
2: Yeah, I do, Mike. It is run by a friend of mine, Joe Gus.
4: They have got dolls there?
2: Yeah, they have got dolls.
4: Good-looking dolls?
2: It is a nightclub. The guy who runs it is a good businessman. He has got good-looking dolls in the show.
4: They are friendly?
2: Yes, they are friendly. So friendly, they are practically relatives. Now, come on.
1: And off we go to Joe Goss's nightclub. We are there maybe 3 hours only before Black Mike and Scoodles O'Shea know every doll in the show. It is when they are out on the floor dancing that Dave the Dude says to me,
2: "Look at those two monkeys. They come here for business, and here they are blowing their tops over a few dolls."
1: That is all right with me. It keeps them away from my presence.
2: I gotta get home. Billy will put the blast on
7: me.
2: Good evening.
7: Joe told me to say hello to you.
2: Well, say more than that. Yeah, sit down.
7: Thank you, Dave.
2: You know me?
7: Joe told me.
2: This is Broadway, Broadway meet.
7: My name's Dolores. Everyone calls me Dr. Dolores.
2: Yeah, I see why.
1: How do you do?
7: Hello.
2: You, are new here?
7: I started today. Got a cigarette?
2: Oh, sure. Here.
7: Thank you.
2: Light?
7: Thanks. So you're Dave, too.
2: Uh-huh.
7: I've heard of you.
2: I get around, but it looks like I do not get around far enough. The lovey.
1: Dave, how is Billy?
2: Huh? She's fine. Oh.
7: Who's Billy?
2: My wife.
7: Ah, lucky for her.
2: Think so?
4: Of course.
2: What is funny?
7: Nothing. Brad, didn't you have two more in your party?
2: Oh, yeah. Here they come now.
4: Well, well, well. And who is this tomato?
2: Dolores is her name.
4: I am pleased to make your acquaintance.
3: I am pleased likewise.
2: Dolores, meet Black Mike and Scoodles O'Shea.
7: Oh, I've heard of them, too.
4: You do?
7: Lots of times. You're from St. Louis.
3: Yeah. Yeah, we are. Where do you come from, honey?
7: Detroit.
4: Huh? I am in Detroit once. A very short time. I just answer some questions and then leave.
2: Yeah, me too. Look, Mike, Scoodles, it is getting late. We have got business to attend to, and...
4: Dave, it is very early yet. Why bust up the party, just when it is going good?
3: Mike is right, Dave. Why bust up the party when it is going good? In fact, better than ever.
2: Now, look...
7: Don't you like my company, Dave?
2: Baby, this is not a choice of company.
4: He's got an ever-loving wife who will blast him.
3: It is times like this when he wishes he is not married, huh, Dave?
2: Shut up.
3: No offense. Hey, Dolores, how about you and me doing a couple of turns when the music starts again?
7: I'd be delighted, Scoot.
4: Hey, wait a minute. I got to the table first. I see her first. I get the first dance.
3: But you forget one thing. You do not ask her. Come on, Dave.
4: Stay where you are, Scoodles.
2: Now listen, you two.
3: Just a minute. Who do you think you're talking to in such a manner, Mike?
4: You, Scoodles. Do you wish to argue the point?
7: These boys, it's such a silly thing. There'll be lots of dances. Divide.
4: Maybe I do not wish to divide anything with him.
3: Maybe I do not wish to be a party to such a thing either.
2: Scoodles, you reach for that rod, and so help me, I will walk out of here and leave you two to fight a warrior on.
1: Who is reaching for a rod? I have an itch.
2: Yeah, on the trigger finger.
4: Make him take his hand away from his coat. So will I.
2: Okay. Now, you two get this straight. No more of this funny business, or I will do something about it. And you, Dolores, maybe you better take the wind.
7: Are you running this party, Mr. Dave the Dude?
2: Maybe I am, baby.
7: Maybe I want to dance with both of them.
4: Sure, she does.
3: Yeah. What is the matter with you, Dave? Just because you've got a ball and chain?
2: Okay, have it your own way. Stay here all night and dance your legs off at the knees. But I'm telling you, tomorrow we clean up this business or not at all.
7: My, what a rough character.
2: Broadway, let us get out of here.
1: I am never so willing in my life.
2: Wait. Mike, Scoodles, slip me the rods.
4: I will be unprotected.
1: I will feel naked.
2: Give me the heaters.
7: Go ahead, Mike. Scoodles, do what he wants. Remember, we've got the whole night ahead of us.
0: Mm-hmm.
1: So that is that. When I and Dave leave the club, Scoodles and Mike are already melting like ice under the Lori's eyes. I will say this for her, she is one of the best-looking dolls I ever see.
8: But there is something about her I do not understand. There is something back of those eyes.
1: And what happens because of it, I will tell you in a minute.

0: And now, back to the Damon Runyon Theater and the famous story, Dark Dolores.
1: Like I say, we leave Mike and Scoodles with Doc Dolores. Then it comes up the next day, and I and Dave the Dude are in our room at the hotel. He is talking to his ever-loving wife on the phone.
2: Look, Billy, I know I promised to be back today, but business is business. Huh? What thing? Say, have you got spies here? Baby, look, I do not even see the doll before last night. Hello? Hello? She hangs up on me.
1: Dave, why do we not go back to New York and leave those two citizens to clear up themselves?
2: I cannot. This deal means a great deal to me. With those two characters in good with each other, they are supposed to be here an hour ago. Where are they?
1: I will get you ten, but if you find that doll, Dr. Lorries, you will also stumble on Black Mike and Scoodles O'Shea.
2: Yeah. Broadway, what is with that doll?
1: With her? Black eyes, black hair. A shape that does not have to apologize to anybody, past or present.
2: I got eyes. I see that myself. But there's something else. Come on, Broadway. We will find them.
1: So we hunt all over. And it is not until 2 hours go by that we are walking along a place called the Boardwalk when Dave grabs me by the arm and says,
2: Broadway, do you see what I see?
1: That depends on what you see. Why?
2: Look, coming along the walk.
1: Black Mike.
2: Yeah, and look. Look what else.
1: It is Scoodles O'Shea riding on one of them wheelchairs.
2: With the doll. Come on. Hold it a minute.
3: Well, well, Dave. Hello, Dave.
4: Good morning, Dave. How are you?
2: Mike, Scoodles, what is the idea? You say you will come to my
4: room. I'm afraid it's my fault. Dave, it's such a beautiful morning, I asked the boys to take me for a ride.
2: Okay, you get your ride. Scoodles, get out of that laundry basket.
5: I should say not. My 10 minutes are not up yet.
3: You have only got 3 minutes to go. Then it is my turn to ride with the lorries.
5: You ring in a phony watch. I have got more time than that.
2: Look, I do not care whose turn it is to get pushed around on that thing. All I know is I am tired of getting pushed around. Now, come on.
5: Dolores, baby, maybe we better go. After all, we have got business. And as soon as it is over, I will come back to you.
3: We will come back to you.
2: You coming with me or not?
3: Only if Scoodles does. I refuse to leave him alone with my doll.
5: Your doll? There is a sign on her that says that?
3: I will put a sign on you. A stone one.
5: Say, give me my rod.
3: Yeah, and mine.
2: Cut it out. Now look, we can settle our business in a few minutes, so come on.
4: Go ahead, Mike. Scoodles. I'll be waiting for you.
3: Promise?
4: Cross my heart, Mike.
5: That go for me, too?
4: It sure does, Scoodles.
3: Okay. Let us go.
2: Broadway.
1: What, Dave?
2: Stay with the doll.
1: Me? What for?
4: Oh, I'd like to see out a little while longer, Broadway.
1: Okay.
3: I will see you later, baby, and maybe we can be alone for a while.
5: Not while I am alive.
3: Maybe we will fix that. Let us go, Dave.
1: So Dave, Mike, and Scoodles take off from there, leaving me with Dr. Lorries. For a while, we are pushed along, and neither of us says a word, which is all right with me, because I do not like talkative dolls. However, there is nothing against my principles that says I cannot look at her, and she is very much all right. Then, all of a sudden, she looks right at me, and I say something funny.
4: Not a word.
1: That is what I think.
4: You're not one of Dave's boys, are you?
1: I come along for the ocean air, but it does me no good.
4: How long have you known Mike and Scoodle?
1: Too long. I meet them yesterday.
4: You don't like them?
1: It is not one way or the other.
4: You're very careful, aren't you?
1: I am healthy. I wish to remain so.
4: I see. Dave probably wishes I'd stayed in Cleveland.
1: Cleveland?
4: It's where I came from.
1: Last night you say you come from Detroit.
4: I did?
1: Yeah, you do.
4: Maybe I come from both places.
1: What is the idea, playing the game you are?
4: I didn't think I was.
1: Please, miss, I am not born yesterday. You play Scoodles off against Mike and Mike off against Scoodles. You are just like a bookie laying off bets.
4: I like both of them. Did I say something funny?
1: You do.
4: Well, tell me about it.
1: Okay. Usually when a doll makes a play, she picks on one guy. A smart doll, that is.
4: You know a great deal about dolls, don't you?
1: Dolores, the man who says that is crazy.
4: All right. You were telling me about a smart doll.
1: Yeah. See, if a smart doll makes a play for a guy, she does not also make a play for another one at the same time.
4: Unless she wants to make them jealous.
1: There is always that. However...
4: However, what, Broadway?
1: You do not strike me as the type of a doll that goes for Black Mike or Scoodles or Shay.
4: You mean they're not my type?
1: That is what I mean.
4: But they are my type, Broadway. Exactly my type. As a matter of fact, I set out to find someone exactly like they are. I did.
1: Then what happens?
4: Why don't you wait and see?
1: Dr. Dolores says that. She gives me a look from them big eyes of hers, and I feel a cold chill that is not due to the ocean breeze. But I say nothing. Of course, I do a lot of thinking, but it comes out to nothing. Then it comes up night, and I am back in the hotel with Dave.
2: But look, Billy, baby, I do not go riding with any doll on any pushcart. I do not care who tells you. Now look, Billy, Billy! That does it. Either I settle with Mike and Scoodles tonight or I go back to New York without doing it.
1: Dave.
2: Mark.
1: What does she wish with Mike and Scoodles?
2: Billy?
1: The Lorries.
2: Who cares? Let her take them for all she can.
1: I do not think that is her idea.
2: It is any doll's idea. Now we'll...
6: Hey, looky here. Get a load of me.
2: And me.
1: I never wish to see anything like this again. It is horrible.
2: What are you doing in swimming suits?
6: We are going swimming.
2: It is nighttime.
4: Well, the ocean's still there at night, Dave.
2: I might know you give them this idea.
3: Come along, Dave. The Lorry says there is nothing like swimming in the ocean at night.
2: No, we are going. You are not. You are going to stay here. If you do not, I will go back to New York.
3: Oh, now, Dave, just a little swim.
2: It is romantic. I do not wish to be romantic with you.
3: Have a heart, Dave.
2: Yeah, have a heart. I tell you what I think, I mean it.
3: Ah, Dolores, baby, maybe we better wait until tomorrow.
4: Oh, no, after I bought a new bathing suit just for the occasion.
3: You do?
4: Here, Robert, catch my robe, Broadway. Look, Mike. Scoodles. Like it?
2: Mike, you are supposed to walk around tables.
3: I do not see it. My. Now I see everything.
1: Not quite.
5: Dave, please, I promise. Leave us go swimming tonight, and right after we will settle things.
3: Sure, Dave, we promise, honest.
5: But
4: I'll make them do it, Dave, and they will for me. Won't you, boy?
3: Maybe anything.
5: Double that order for me.
4: Why don't you come along, Dave? Broadway, you can keep an eye on the boy.
1: So we go along. Dolores takes us to a part of the beach where there is nobody else around. In fact, why should there be? Because it is after midnight. I and Dave are sitting on the beach, and Dave says to me,
2: look at those two down there. They think they know how to swim.
1: Dolores is a real good swimmer.
2: Yeah.
1: My. Mike and Scoodle certainly are acting like a couple of kids.
2: Dopes. 18-carat dopes. Along comes a doll, and both of them go nuts. And dolls like that are a dime a dozen.
1: Here is a dime, Dave. Go out and buy some.
2: You think I am wrong, huh?
1: Somehow, I do.
2: 10 to 1, she digs them for everything they got, and then takes the breeze.
1: This could be.
2: Give me a match.
1: I have got none.
2: Great. No deal, no matches. Just a couple of elephants trying to make like fish.
1: Maybe Dolores has got some matches in her handbag.
2: Take a look.
1: I do not wish to rummage.
2: Give me the bag.
1: Okay, okay.
2: Junk. All junk. Compact, lipstick, change, pins. A bottle.
1: Bottle?
2: A little one. Ah, matches. You know,
1: Dave,
2: I...
1: light another match.
2: Huh?
1: Light another match.
2: What for? You... Okay, okay.
1: Look, Dave.
2: What?
1: This little bottle. Read the label on it.
2: Holy poison. Take a whiff.
1: Smells like some kind of nuts.
2: With their arms. I smelled this before. Once when little Joe Cassidy is knocked off, I smelled this.
1: There was enough of the stuff in this bottle to finish off an army.
2: Come on.
1: Hey, Dave, look what they are doing.
2: Swimming
1: up. Mike! Scoodles!
7: Hey, you too, Mike! Scoodles! See you later, Dave.
1: I wonder if he will.
2: Dopes. Okay, we got this little bottle. Now let us go back to the hotel. And when they show up, we will ask Dr. Lorries what idea she has got about using this stuff.
8: O'clock and those lame brains are still out.
1: Dave, what do you think happened?
2: How do I know what? Open it, Broadway.
1: Sure.
2: Well, you two are...
9: Hello, Dave. Broadway.
1: Where are they?
9: Mike? Scoodles?
2: You know that is who we mean. Quit stalling. Where are they?
9: I left him out there.
2: They are still at the beach?
9: At some beach, I suppose.
1: Some beach? You better come in.
2: Why do you come back without them?
9: They won't be back. Either of them. What are you laughing at?
2: Here. You know what this is?
9: Where did you get that?
2: From your purse.
9: I see.
2: So, you were going to use it on Mike and Scoodles, huh?
9: I was...
2: Cut it out. Cut it out, you hear? Listen, where are they? Why do you say they will not come back?
9: You thought that poison was for them. Sit down, Dave. Sit down. I gotta tell you something.
1: I and Dave sit down, and Dolores tells us something. And what that is, I will tell you in a minute.

0: Like I say, I and Dave sit down. Dolores looks at us for a minute and then says...
1: No. The poison wasn't for them. It was for me.
0: Huh? What are you saying?
1: For me. After I did what I came here to do.
2: Like what?
1: They're dead, Dave, both of them. They couldn't keep up with me. I swam too far out for them. Before they knew it, they were tired. They couldn't make it back. I didn't think they'd be able to go as far as they did.
2: What the devil are you talking about?
1: I told them the one who'd catch me, I'd marry.
0: You do what?
1: They fell for it. It was almost too easy. The looks on their faces, hating each other. Neither one willing to give up to the other. Well, they had it coming. They had it coming.
0: Why, Dolores? Why?
1: I'll go to the police now. I was going to take that. I'll go to the police.
2: Why are you doing it? What did they ever do to you?
1: I told them. Just when I was sure they couldn't make it back to shore, I told them. I gave them regards from Frankie Ferroni.
2: What do you know about Frankie Ferroni?
1: I'm his widow.
3: And so ends the famous Damon Runyon story, Dark Dolores. Listen in again next week for... The Damon Runyon Theater.

The Damon Runyon Theater with John Brown as Broadway is directed by Richard Sandville, and the story is adapted for radio by Russell Hughes. Vern Carstensen is in charge of production. This is a Mayfair production.

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1: Once upon a time there was an engineer.
2: Choo-choo Charlie was his name, we hear.
1: He had an engine and he sure had fun. He used good and plenty candy to make his train run.
3: 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Charlie says, really rings the bell. Charlie says, love my good and plenty. Don't know any other candy that I love so well.
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9: There's a thin line between love and hate. You've crossed that line. And neither my gun nor your money will ever bring you back.

0: have gun, will travel. Starring Mr. John Daner as Paladin. San Francisco, 1875. The Carlton Hotel, headquarters of a man called Paladin.
1: Hey, boy, would it be too much trouble if you helped me pack this suitcase?
2: Oh, so sorry, Mr. Paladin. Morning paper have very interesting news items.
1: What time did you say the train leaves?
2: 10:30.
1: 40 minutes, we better hurry.
2: Dakota Territory, big place, bigger than San Francisco?
1: Much bigger in size, but maybe not as many people.
2: Oh, news item in paper say San Francisco have 190,000 people. See? No wonder omnibus so crowded each morning when Hey Boy comes to work.
1: Let's see. Sure.
2: Another item say we soon have omnibus without horses. How are they going to pull omnibus without horses, Mr. Paladin?
1: By cable. Oh. They've already proved that it can be done.
2: Cable? How?
1: Oh, some way they put the cable underground. They're called cable cars.
2: Oh, I think best maybe I ride omnibus with horses. Maybe cable break.
1: We'll see.
2: Who is this Holly Ballin you go to see in Dakota Territory?
1: I never met her, but according to the letter I got from her, she should be a very interesting woman.
2: Oh, how so?
1: She's offering me $2,000.
2: Yee! What does she want you to do for that much money?
1: I don't know yet, but I think it'll be worth the trip just to find out. There. You ready to go?
2: Oh, Esau. Guys, we'll be waiting for you.
1: And thanks for helping me pack, hey boy.
2: Pack? Oh, Esau. Always happy to be of service, Mr. Paladin.
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1: Cheyenne Deadwood stage took me to the Black Hills, a proud island of mountains rising out of the rugged plains in Dakota Territory. Slim ponderosa pines covered the slopes, their tips piercing the sky, and at their base, grizzled miners stooped over sluice boxes, straightened their backs and waved their hats as we rode up the gulch to Deadwood City. When we arrived, I registered at the Grand Central Hotel. The desk clerk told me that I would find Holly Bannon at the Redbird Saloon. It was early evening when I walked into the saloon, but from the looks of the lager beer glasses crowding the bar, it was going to be a big night. When I told the barkeep I was looking for Holly Bannon, he pointed to a lavishly dressed woman who was sitting at a table alone. I joined her.
3: Glad you could come, Paladin.
1: Well, your letter aroused my curiosity.
3: Funny how you picture a person in your mind before you see them. They're always different.
1: I've had the same experience.
3: You're disappointed this time, aren't you?
1: Hmm? What makes you think that?
3: Your eyes tell me. They're warm, but not for me.
1: Don't always judge a man by the look in his eyes, Miss Bannon.
3: Holly, call me Holly.
1: If I knew more about you, maybe you'd find a different look.
3: There's not much to know. I'm a dealer at the faro table every night. You can always find me here or in my hotel room.
1: Or shopping for expensive clothes.
3: Dealers make good money at the Redbird.
1: That answers one of my questions.
3: Oh, what's that?
1: How you could afford to pay me $2,000. Now, what's the answer to the other question?
3: What, the reason I hired you?
1: Yeah.
3: Paladin, there's a man coming over to our table. I don't want anyone to know why you're here.
4: I thought you were going to be waiting for me alone, Holly.
3: Why, God. I didn't know you were coming in tonight.
4: You forgot. I told you last night I was going to be here. Why are you drinking with this man?
3: Well, where's your manners, Doc? No harm in having a drink with a handsome gentleman who just arrived in
4: town. I'll buy your drinks for you. Now move on, mister. There's other ladies here that ain't spoke for.
5: I'm not interested in other ladies at the moment.
3: Don't be so jealous, Doc. We're just having a friendly chat.
4: Your friendly chat is over, mister.
3: You talk like you think you're a big man, Doc.
5: Miss Bannon and I were having a private talk, and we're going to finish it.
4: There won't be any need to, mister.
3: Why'd you hit him?
4: Mess around with me. Yeah, I'll show you, mister.
3: You're as good as they say you are, Paladin. Seems like I contacted the right man.
5: I think we better forget about our business deal, Miss Bannon.
3: Why?
5: Because of what happened just now. You were the cause of this fight.
3: I don't know what you mean.
5: Then I don't think I should bother explain it to you.
3: Mr. Paladin, wait. Wait, Mr. Paladin, wait. If I did cause the fight, I'm sorry. Just that Doss is so jealous, and I can't help but tease him about it. Please don't leave. I brought you here to help me, and I need you. Real bad.
5: For what?
3: To save my life.
5: Why do you think your life is in danger?
3: Walk with me to the hotel. We can talk there. Someone may hear us standing out here.
5: All right. Who's this Doss?
3: I met him in Belle Fourche last month. I worked up there for a week. They were expecting a lot of cowboys from the Texas Trail. He was one of them. Took a fancy to me and followed me back to Deadwood. Says he's going to stay through the winter. He's got gold fever.
5: And the holly fever?
3: Huh? Oh. Yes. I suppose you could call it that.
5: You don't think much of him, do you?
3: Why would you say that?
5: You left him lying on the floor back there.
3: Oh, well. Doc can take care of himself. Besides, I had to stop you from leaving.
5: Miss Bennett? What happened?
3: I must have caught my shoe on that step.
5: Are you hurt?
3: My ankle feels twisted.
5: Do you think you can stand up?
3: I don't know. I'll try.
5: Oh, here. Here, let me help you. Oh.
3: Oh, thank you. I can't put any weight on that foot.
5: Maybe I better carry you to the hotel.
3: Yes, I think you'd better.
5: Right. There. And I hope it isn't broken.
3: Do you think it might be?
5: Could happen that way. How does it feel?
3: Broken. Oh, you've got big arms, Paladin. I like men with big arms.
0: Winston tastes good like a cigarette should because...

0: cigarette comes from Filter Blend.
1: Filter Blend is a mighty good reason for you to smoke Winston, because it means tobaccos specially processed for filter smoking. A Winston secret. 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

0: I carried Holly to her room. It was on the second floor of the same hotel where I was staying. I bandaged her ankle and we decided it was not broken, just a bad sprain. She made herself comfortable on the bed.
1: Why don't you pour us a drink, Paladin?
0: Yeah, I could use one. You'll have to stay off that ankle for a couple of days. You should be safe here in your room.
1: I'm glad you're concerned about me.
0: Somehow you don't act like a girl whose life is in danger.
1: I don't feel that it has been since you've been around.
0: Here.
1: Thank you.
0: Now, you want to tell me about it?
1: Yes. My husband, or rather the man who used to be my husband, has threatened to kill me. His name's Jed Bannon. I want you to kill him.
0: Why would he want to kill you?
1: Well, he's crazy. Crazy as a loco weed. I left him 3 months ago, and he's been begging me to come back to him ever since. I won't. He knows it. He's terribly jealous. He comes into town every now and then. He gets drunk. He's tried to shoot me 4 different times.
0: Have you told the sheriff?
1: There's a sheriff in this town. I don't know it.
0: Now, how does your friend Doss feel about this?
1: Oh, Doss doesn't know about it. He couldn't help me anyway. All he knows how to do is fight with his fists. I doubt if Doss would know how to use a gun.
0: Why don't you leave town?
1: Why should I do that? I make money here. Lots of money. They use gold dust for chips in this town, Paladin. These fingernails scrape up more gold in a week than most of those miners do in a month. Enough gold to afford to pay you $2,000 to kill my husband.
0: I'm afraid I'll have to turn your offer down.
1: How much more money do you want?
0: It isn't the money. I don't go around shooting men just because their wives want to get rid of them.
1: But he's been trying to kill me.
0: I don't think you've been telling me the truth.
1: Why wouldn't I be? That's a terrible thing to say.
0: You were lying to me. Miss Bannon, you get someone else to do your killing.
1: You. Get out of here!
0: You could cut somebody that way.
1: Ooh.
0: No, I dropped to the floor, so he'd think I was hit.
1: Jed. That's who it was. It was Jed. He thought it was me coming out that door.
0: It's more likely your friend, Doss.
1: Doss doesn't carry a gun. It was Jed Bannon. You see, that's proof. I wasn't lying.
0: Well, whoever it was, I'll find him. Holly told me that Jed Bannon lived on a small ranch about 3 miles north of Deadwood. I knew I'd have to look him up just to make sure he wasn't the one who tried to kill me. She warned me that he was a smooth talker and a very dangerous man. She also warned me many times over that I should shoot him on sight before he had a chance to get me. The next morning, I took a ride out to his place. Ooh. Ooh.
2: Howdy.
0: You Jed Bannon?
2: That's right. What can I do for you, mister?
0: I want to talk to you about Holly.
2: Come on in the house. We'll brew up some coffee.
0: There's no need for you to do that. We can talk out here.
2: I was just going to take some time out for coffee anyway. You might as well join me.
0: All right.
2: I've been cutting firewood since daybreak. It's mighty tiresome after a while. What's your name?
0: Paladin.
2: You live in Deadwood?
0: No.
2: Come on in. Just make yourself to home. Take a chair at the table if you like.
0: Thanks.
2: It looks like the coffee's still hot enough. My wife rode over to the neighbors. She'll be disappointed she didn't get to see you. Always likes to visit with new folks.
0: Your wife?
2: Yeah.
0: Holly didn't tell me you were married again.
2: Oh, yeah. After we got unhitched, I married the sweetest little woman you could ever meet. There you are. Indian girl. Real pretty, too.
0: Were you in town last night?
2: Nope. I haven't anything left in Deadwood. I only go there when I have to pick up victuals, but never after sundown.
0: Someone tried to kill me last night. Holly says it was you.
2: Figures. And she sent you out here to kill me.
0: Says you've been threatening her life.
2: You're not the first man she's told that to. She won't be happy till I'm dead.
0: You must have hurt her real bad.
2: No, not on purpose. Oh, I blame myself in many ways. But what's done is done. See, Holly and I knew each other years ago back in Illinois. We wanted to get married, but there was one thing held us back. She'd already been promised to someone else, and he wouldn't give her up. She said the only chance we had ever to be together was to run away. So we did.
0: And came out here?
2: Yeah. Mm-hmm. Later on, she told me she'd killed her fiancé. Said she'd done it for me to prove how much she loved me. Just so we could be together. And that started a sore in our marriage that just never healed. She didn't have to kill him. Finally, I left her, and she's been trying to get back at me ever since.
0: Why would you tell this to me?
2: Oh, I don't know. You look like you might have an interest in Holly. If you did, I might be able to help her.
0: I don't think anyone will ever be able to do that, Mr. Bannon.
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0: It was a slow ride back to Deadwood. I took the horse I had rented to the livery stable and walked over to the hotel. Holly was in her room, sitting up in the bed, nursing her sprained ankle.
1: You killed him, didn't you?
0: No.
1: Why not?
0: He wasn't the man who was in the hall last night.
1: You let him smooth talk you right out of it, didn't you?
0: No, Holly, Jed doesn't bother with smooth talk.
1: Did you see that Indian woman he's keeping out there?
0: It was Doss who shot at me last night. I almost believed you, Holly, when you said that he didn't know how to use a gun. But there never was a cowpuncher yet who came up with a trail herd who didn't know how to handle a gun.
1: He never wears one.
0: That doesn't mean he wouldn't.
1: Doss!
6: I followed your boyfriend up here from the livery stable.
1: What do you mean, bursting into my room like this?
0: I see you're wearing guns today, Doss.
6: You're seeing real good.
1: I don't want any shooting in my room.
6: Won't hurt your room, Holly. Everything else has gone on in here between you two. We might as well add a few gunshots.
0: You were pretty free with your gun last night outside that door.
6: My aim is a lot better today. When you drop to the floor this time, it's going to be for good.
1: You think we've been lovebirding it, don't you, Doss? Well, you're wrong.
6: I don't think your way anymore, Holly. But it doesn't matter about him and you one way or the other. I come to find out last night after our little fight that you've been sorting with a few other fellas around Deadwood. So I can settle two marks today, one for the sorting and one for the fight.
1: You're not going to kill me, Doss. Him, maybe, but not me.
6: You too, Holly.
0: Holly. Holly.
1: Oh, it burns. Stop the burning.
0: I'll get a doctor.
1: No. No, don't leave me alone. Please, don't leave me alone. Father, are you all right?
0: Yes.
1: Is he dead?
0: Yes, he's dead.
1: Oh, you killed the wrong man.
7: I wanted you to kill Jed. Doc was all right. He didn't get jealous, but he didn't mean anything to me. Jed's the only man I ever cared about. I loved him so much, I even killed a man for him. And he left me. He left me.

0: Oh, good morning, Mr. Paladin.
1: Hello, hey boy. Come in.
0: Oh, Mr. Wong says to see you arrive this morning. You have a nice trip?
1: No.
0: Oh, too bad. You collect $2,000?
1: No, I didn't.
0: Oh. Oh, Mr. Paladin shouldn't feel bad. We'll make much money on other trips.
1: No, the money didn't matter.
0: Hey, this Holly Bannon you go to see. Nice lady?
1: Well, I think she must have been at one time. But she filled her heart with too much love for one man.
0: Oh, can be very bad.
1: Yeah. It destroyed her.
0: Oh, very bad. It's almost time for lunch. You want food brought to room?
1: No, I think I'll go down to the dining room.
0: Oh, he thought a very good idea. Interesting young lady registered at hotel while you were away. Maybe she'd be there, too.
1: Oh, how interesting is this young lady, hey boy?
0: Oh, you'll see. Who? Hey boy, leave now. Go down to reserve Mr. Paladin good table.
1: Nah, not too close, hey boy. I've been away a long time.

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Tonight's story was specially written for Have Gun, Will Travel by Mr. Parrott. Featured in the cast were Virginia Gregg, Richard Perkins, and Jack Moyles. 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

0: This is Nightline, the line that's open at the right place at the right moment, and this is Walter O'Keefe. Good evening, and here's our first Nightline call tonight from Hollywood. Groucho Marx and You Bet Your Life. Hey, George, you tell us, what is tonight's secret word?
1: Ladies and gentlemen, the secret word is name, N-A-M-E.
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3: This is Lester B. Granger, Executive Director of the National Urban League, which is an agency geared for constructive interracial action, looking toward the welfare of our Negro population. 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A solid example of an action movement is the American Red Cross. This is a great organization that does very little talking. In fact, you are asked to join only once a year. Yet, when action is necessary at any time, the Red Cross is always on the job. The recent past has witnessed an unprecedented number of disasters. The Red Cross is hard-pressed to stay on the job, and so I urge you to support the Red Cross by supporting your local chapter. Every dollar counts.
1: And here he is, the one, the only...
2: Well, here I am again with a chance for each of our couples to win up to $10,000. And if any of them say the secret word, they'll win an extra $100. George, who's first?
1: Well, Groucho, Louise Randall Pearson is waiting to talk to you now, and her partner is a special guest, a good friend of yours, Mr. Sammy Kahn.
2: Well...
1: So, folks, you may please and meet Groucho Marx.
2: Welcome to Your Bet Your Life. Say the secret word and divide an extra $100. It's a common word, something you always have with you. Sammy, glad to see you.
4: Glad to see you.
2: Glad to see you. We'd both be sued by Phil Silver. Sam here happens to be a very good fair-weather friend. Incidentally, he also happens to be one of the country's leading songwriters. Isn't that true, Sam?
4: Unquestionably.
2: He's also very modest. And you're Louise Randall Pearson, huh?
5: Yes.
2: That's a very imposing moniker, Louise. Are you married?
5: No, I've been a widow for 10 years.
2: Oh, I'm sorry to hear that. Well, what do you do for a living? How do you get along?
5: Oh, I write. I write a daily column for the Santa Monica Evening Outlook and a couple of feature articles a week about interesting personalities.
2: Would you like to quit working and try another crack at matrimony, Louise?
5: Well, I'll tell you, you know how it is. You sit around...
2: No, I absolutely don't know how it is.
5: Oh. Well, you sit around in the evening, and it's kind of lonesome, and you think, oh, if I only had somebody deductible beside me.
2: Ah, love is a proud and gentle thing. It's nice to know that the fair sex still places some value on a husband. Apparently, you consider a husband almost as important as a bad debt. Sammy, let's get back to you. What are some of the big smashes you've written?
4: Well, I've written songs like By Mir Bist Du Schön.
2: You always write in German?
4: No, only when I'm stealing from a German.
2: Oh. And what German was that you stole that from?
4: I never wanted to know his name, so he couldn't accuse me.
2: Wait a minute, you said the secret word. You said the secret word.

0: which happens to be named. So you get $50, Louise. Ooh. And Sammy, and I know you need this desperately, you get $50. Well, tell us.
1: She didn't like me when she met me.
0: She didn't? I don't believe that. Is this true, Louise?
2: No, I thought he was awfully serious, and I thought he knew so much more than I did that I wasn't going to have a chance.
0: Well, you're partners, you know.
2: Ollie?
1: I didn't know that till she took the 50.
0: Well, tell us some of the other songs that...
1: Well, I wrote by Mayor Mr. Shane.
0: You said that.
1: I wrote it twice, actually.
0: Oh. Once you mean the
1: German.
0: Second voice?
1: Then I wrote a weather song called Let It Snow, Let It Snow, Let It Snow. I wrote a song like Give Me 5 Minutes More. I wrote songs like I've Heard That Song Before. Et cetera, et cetera, et cetera. That's my best one, et cetera.
0: Well, just about everything you write turns out to be a hit. How long do you sit at a piano before you come up with one of these blockbusters?
1: I don't sit at a piano. I sit at a typewriter.
0: Typewriter? How do you get music out of a typewriter?
1: I don't get music. I get words. I write the words.
0: Sammy, you've written a lot of songs for pictures. Didn't you win an Oscar a few years back?
1: Yes, I did win an Oscar, and I am proud to say that I am one of the few songwriters who's also won... Who's also won? Who has also won?
0: That's right. You don't have to be grammatical. They know you're a songwriter.
1: Who has also won an Emmy.
0: What did you get the Oscar for?
1: I got the Oscar for 3 Coins in the Fountain.
0: Well, what song do you think will cop the award this year, Sam?
1: Well, frankly, I think that the very, very best song this year... is the song All the Way from The Joker's Wild.
0: I saw the picture and I've heard the song. Sinatra had a record of it too, didn't he? Now, why did you pick that over all the others? There are hundreds of songs this year.
1: I wrote it.
0: Now, he's certainly the most modest songwriter you've ever seen. Who was the mediocrity who wrote the music?
1: Some talented fellow named Jimmy Van Heusen.
0: Could you sing the song for us?
1: Groucho, I'd love to do All the Way, but could I do it with the orchestra?
0: Orchestra, will you join him? Have you got any glue out there? He wants to be joined.
1: We will do it in the key as written.
3: Okay.

0: that Sinatra sings that better alone than we sing it together? Sammy, it was nice having you here tonight, and I hope your song wins the Academy Award. Now, let's play You Bet Your Life. You have selected professions of famous people. I'm going to ask you some questions. If you miss two in a row, you're out. If you get four in a row right, you win $1,000. You ready?
1: Yes.
0: What was Alexander Graham Bell's profession?
2: I would say he was an inventor.
0: That's right. What made Jacques Cartier famous?
2: Jewelry.
0: C-A-R-T-I-E-R.
2: He was a jeweler, a designer of jewelry.
0: J-A-C-Q-U-E-S. C-A-R-T-I-E-R.
2: Cartier? My guess is he was a jeweler.
1: I thought he was a dancer.
0: I claim he invented the telephone. Actually, he was an explorer. He discovered the St. Lawrence River. You got mixed up with that expensive fella in New York.
1: Yeah.
2: I didn't know there was another Cartier.
0: Oh, sure. Why, your wife must have a lot of jewelry.
3: Now I have one more.
0: Who was Ruggiero Leoncavallo?
2: He was a composer.
0: Yeah.
3: You now have one right.
0: Who was Charles Dana Gibson?
1: He was an artist.
0: Charles Dana Gibson. All right, illustrator, artist.
3: You're halfway to $1,000. Now I'll get the next two right and it's yours.
0: How did James Watt make his living?
2: He was an inventor.
0: That's right. You don't remember what he invented, huh?
2: I believe I do. But if it's important, I...
0: No, it isn't, no.
2: I don't know what he did then.
0: He invented the steam engine. Now, what was the profession of George A. Custer?
2: He was a soldier.
1: A fighter.
0: Yes. He also made pies, didn't he? Custer pie?
3: Did they get that right?
0: Yeah, they got it.
3: Oh, then you got four in a row. You win
0: $1,000. Four in a row. Now you've won $1,000.
2: He likes. She's liking me better all the time.
1: Oh, yes.
0: You can keep it and quit, or else you can come back late and try to double your money. You may even get a chance at $10,000. So go over there and sit down and think about it, kids. And whatever you decide to do, thanks for being on the show. Out of it, Edge.
4: In just a moment, our second couple will join Groucho to play You Bet Your Life.

0: Yes, Pabst. 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
1: Yes, Pabst makes it perfect.
2: Groucho, we have a couple of single girls who are anxious to talk to you. They're Dolores Olson and Sandy Silent. So, girls, you come in, please, and meet Groucho Marx.
3: Welcome to You Bet Your Life. Say the secret word and divide an extra $100. It's a common word, something you always have with you. Let's see. Who are you? Your name is?
4: Sandy.
3: Your name? You're both named Sandy?
5: No, mine's Dolores.
3: Your name is Dolores, huh? Which one is the oldest? Which one is Dolores? That's you?
5: I'm 20.
3: And how about you?
4: I'm 22.
3: Oh. Well, why are you here together? Are you sisters?
4: No.
3: Brothers?
4: No.
3: Why are you here together?
5: Mr. Fiddeman found out that we're roommates.
3: I beg your pardon?
5: On your show.
3: What was that?
5: Mr. Fiddeman.
3: Mr. Fiddeman? What show is he connected with? Huh? You don't mean... You mean Fiddeman?
5: That's right.
3: Does he tell you his name was Fiddeman?
5: I can't pronounce it.
3: Hey, Fiddeman, come out here. You changed your name, I see. Huh? Oh, have you been doing this for a long time?
2: What?
3: Using two names? Huh?
2: Why
3: do you call yourself Fiddeman when you met these girls?
2: I think she called
3: you. You know
2: me.
3: They'd find out your name was Fiddeman, didn't they? Why did you do this, George?
2: I didn't do anything, honest.
3: They told me that you said that your name was Fiddeman. Now, you must have been doing it for some reason. When I use a different name, there's a reason for it. And I'm sure there is when you do it. Aren't you a married man?
2: Up till now, I was, yes.
3: How did you find out they were roommates?
2: Well,
3: George,
2: I'm
3: not criticizing you. I just want to know what technique you use, that's all.
2: No, actually, a friend of mine told me about the girls.
3: A friend of yours knew these girls, and he introduced you to them?
2: Yeah, well, he told me. I wasn't even there.
3: You know that old line, the light that lies in a man's eyes and lies and lies and lies. Well, there it is, folks. The private life of George Fiddeman. Now, Sandy, where did you meet Dolores?
4: A couple years ago, we worked at NBC in Portland.
3: You worked at NBC in Portland? Mm-hmm. Well, it's a wonderful network, NBC, and I'm glad you're with us. Portland, I salute you. NBC adds another affiliate. What station does NBC have in Portland?
4: It wasn't a station. It was a national biscuit company.
3: Well, NBC just lost another affiliate. Now, what did you do for the National Biscuit Company?
4: I packed cookies for about 3 weeks, and then I was fired.
3: Why? Were you putting too many cookies in the box?
4: No, it was...
3: Why did they fire you?
4: It was a personality clash.
3: With who?
4: My boss.
3: I mean, well, what happened? I mean, was he fresh?
4: No.
3: Well, what other reason could that possibly be?
4: I think he thought I didn't know how to pack cookies too well.
3: Well, it's not easy, you know, putting those things in a box. Believe me, it's quite a job. What did you do for the NBC Biscuit Company, Dolores?
5: Oh, I fed cookies to machines and watched them go down a conveyor belt.
3: Well, that's interesting. It's something like Niagara Falls, isn't it? Well, now we have you in L.A., Dolores. How did you go about making your fortune after you landed here?
5: I got a job working at an aircraft office as a private secretary.
3: Oh, well, that's much better, isn't it, than feeding cookies into an iron machine? How long did this job last?
5: 3 weeks.
3: Why'd you quit?
5: Well, I didn't really quit. They let me go after they found out I couldn't type.
3: You got a job as a secretary and you couldn't type?
5: Well, I can't type. I don't know shorthand. I don't like to file.
3: He must have hated to see you go, huh? You must have had more coffee breaks than all of Brazil. Well, what was your next job?
5: I went to work at Hughes Aircraft Company in their blueprint department. I handled missile and airborne prints.
3: You handled missiles? If I could get the audience to chip in, would you like to go to Moscow?
5: When?
3: I mean, be in their employ over there in the missile department? Well, you're charming girls, and I've enjoyed talking to you. Now, let's see how much you know. Now, you selected the dictionary quiz, and since you don't know anything about an office, I imagine you're going to be great at this. I'm going to say something, and you're going to give me the meanings. Mr. Fitterman, you've met here. You miss two in a row, you're out. If you get four in a row right, you win $1,000. Now, what is a statute?
4: A statute?
3: S-T-A-T-U-T-E.
4: Well, I think it's a kind of a law.
3: That's, you don't have to go any further. Say, you've got plenty on the ball there, kid.
2: You have one right. And
3: how do you like that, huh? Your friends are doing well, aren't they, George? Huh?
2: I'm not going to say anything.
3: I think you said plenty before they come out here. What kind of an animal is a dromedary?
4: A dromedary?
3: Talk it over. Come on, girls.
4: Kind of a rat?
3: Let's keep George out of this. It's a camel. You should have known that.
4: A what?
3: A camel. They know the hard ones. They just don't know the easy ones. Now, what is myopia?
4: Could you spell it, please?
3: I'll try. M-Y-O-P-I-A. Myopia. The adjective is myopic.
4: Myopic?
3: Yes.
4: I think it has something to do with singularly or one.
3: No, it means nearsightedness.
4: Myopia?
3: No, they're all through.
2: I'm afraid you've gotten... Well, I know you've gotten two.
3: I'm sorry you missed two in a row because of the relationship between you three. We don't want you to go away empty-handed. So I'm going to ask you one question for $100. What was the profession of the famous painter Rembrandt?
4: I guess he was an artist.
3: No, I'm sorry. He wrote Beethoven's Eighth Symphony. But thanks for being with us. So you win $100, and we were delighted to have you on the show. And you're a couple of fine guys.
0: We'll find out if our first couple will try for $10,000 in just a moment.
6: 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Get your entry blank today.
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0: George, who's going to try for the 10,000?
1: Louise Randall Pearson and Sammy Kahn. Would you come in, please?
0: Sammy Kahn?
1: Give you their decision?
0: Sam, you're not satisfied with what you've won.
2: I'm satisfied, but I'm also older.
0: Oh. Well, you've won $1,000 so far. Now, if you decide to try for the 10 and you fail, you wind up with a total of 500. Now, what are you going to do?
3: We're going to try for it.
0: You're going to try? Well, pick a number.
3: Five.
2: Five.
0: If any number besides the one you pick comes up, the question is worth 2,000. If your number comes up, the question is worth 10,000. Give it a try. Go on. Your number was five and it landed on two, so this question is worth $2,000. Now, there's a prominent line painted on all large ships to indicate the depth to which the vessel may be submerged by loading. For $2,000, what is the name for this line? Talk it over.

0: Take a guess.
1: Submersion?
0: No, it's the Plimsoll line.
1: Anybody knows that. Yeah.
2: Why, sure.
0: It's a well-known. Sorry you missed up, so you wind up with 500. That isn't too bad. Congratulations. And thanks for being on the show. And Sammy, your songs are just wonderful.
1: Thank you.
3: 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Directed by Robert Dwan and Bernie Smith. Music by Jack Meekin. This is George Fenneman reminding you to tune in again next week, same time, same station, to hear the one, the only Groucho. And see Groucho every Thursday evening on NBC television. 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

0: Soprano Lucina Mara joins Donald Voorhees and the Bell Symphonic Orchestra on the telephone hour tonight on most of these NBC stations.
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11: 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We last heard of Sonny and Buddy as they were standing with Doc and Charcoal in the middle of the road, helpless, as the bandit car carrying Betty fast disappeared. Now we find our adventurers chasing the kidnapper's car.
12: There goes them bears with Miss Betty. They sure enough means business.
13: Oh, don't let them take Betty, Mr. Doc. They might kill her.
14: Please get her back. Give them the $500 if you've got it. Do anything to get Betty back.
15: All right, I'll give them the money. Catch up with them, Charcoal. Blow the horn. Keep blowing it until you attract their attention. Tell them they can have the $500 now.
14: Hurry, Charcoal. Go as fast as you can. 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Keep blowing the horn, Charcoal, so they hear you and stop.
15: Faster, Charcoal. Step on it.
14: Yes, Charcoal. Can't you go faster? Look, they're almost out of sight.
15: I'm going as fast as I can now. Well, move over and let me have the wheel. I know I can get more speed out of this car than you're getting.
14: They keep speeding up. All if they could only hear the horn. Mr. Doc, maybe they think we're chasing them because we want to turn them over to the police. If we could just let them know that we wanted to give them the money, they might stop. Isn't there any way we can signal them?
13: I'm going to try.
15: No, don't try. Get back there. You'll have to fall off and get hurt.
14: Do you still see them, Sonny?
13: Yes. Look, there they go. They're turning off into a side road.
14: Betty! Betty!
15: Oh, she can't hear you. Oh, confound this car. Why won't it speed up? I'm afraid we've lost it.
13: Here, turn in this road. This is the way they went.
15: Well, there are two roads here. Which fork of the road did they take?
14: Why, I don't know. I couldn't see them after they made the turn.
15: Well, we'll try this one. It looks like it's traveled most.
12: Look at yonder, Mr. Doc. What is that ahead of us stretched across the road?
15: Well, get out and see what it is, Charcoal.
14: It's a log. This is a closed road.
15: Well, the bandits evidently didn't take this road. They must have turned off at the forks. We'll go back that way.
13: Look here, Doc. Look what I found on the road, right by the log.
15: A lady's handkerchief.
14: With a ring tied to it. Why, that's Betty's ring. That's the one we gave her when she joined our club.
13: That's it. Don't you see? Betty tied the ring to the handkerchief and dropped it as a sort of clue for us to follow, hoping we'd find it.
14: She figured we'd stop here at this log, so she dropped the ring for a signal.
15: Which means that they did take this road.
14: Of course they did. And this log was just put here to throw us off the track.
13: That's it.
15: Well, we'll soon find out. Here, Charcoal, help me lift this log off the road. Hurry.
13: Can we help?
15: No, no. You boys get back in the car, because we don't want to lose any time. All right, Charcoal, take hold of that end of the log.
12: Mm-mm. Sure is heavy, ain't it? Up she goes, and away she goes. That's one obstacle out of the way.
15: All right, come on now, and let's get going. That other car has a good start on us.
14: I'll bet anything the bandits put that log there just so they could get a good start on us.
13: Of course they did. They knew we'd follow them, and they put that log there to slow us up. Oh, gee, I hope Betty knows we're following her so she won't lose hope.
14: She must know that we're following her. Else why would she drop the handkerchief with a ring tied to it?
13: Well, keep on the lookout, because she may leave another sign.
15: What's that ahead of us?
13: It's a man standing in the road, waving his arm.
14: He's trying to wave us down.
12: Buddy,
15: hand me my gun back there. This may mean trouble. Slow down, Charcoal, and let's see what this man wants. What's the trouble, mister?
3: Un automóvil pasó con una muchacha gritándolo. Tiró esta carta.
15: Mexican and he can't speak English. Can you boys understand or speak Spanish?
14: Well, I can a little. ¿Qué dice usted?
3: Hace un rato que un automóvil pasó en esta dirección con una muchacha gritó y tiró esta carta.
14: He says something about a girl in an automobile screaming and dropping this letter.
15: Let's see the letter.
13: Why, that's our letter. The one Betty wrote for us to our mother. She was writing it when the bandits came.
14: Well, this proves we're on the right trail, all right. She dropped this for a second signal.
13: Look, there's something written on the envelope. Letters of the alphabet. Buddy, it's the secret code of our club. Get a paper and pencil and figure out the message as I call out the letters.
14: Okay, I'm ready.
13: All right. DZGXS-ULI-HVXIVG-HRTM-YY- And it's signed Betty. Got it figured out, buddy?
14: Yeah. It says, watch for secret sign BB.
13: And look, there's something written on the back of the envelope. It's in Betty's handwriting. Read it, Doc.
15: Yes, it's from Betty, all right. She says, Dad, the bandits know you are following them and have ordered me to write this note. If you are ready to pay the $500 they demand at once, place the money in an old coffee can which you will find on the mantelpiece in a little shack at the top of the hill. Then drive your car to the foot of the hill, blow your horn 3 times, and that will be the signal that the money is paid. Wait there, and I will be released as soon as they find the money. But they warn you not to try to trick them if you ever wish to see me alive again. Dad, please do as they ask.
14: You're going
15: to
14: do it, aren't you, Doc?
13: You must do it if you don't want them to harm Betty.
15: Of course I'm going to leave the money. I'd give them $10,000 if I had it, just to get Betty back. Shack at top of hill. Oh, buddy, ask the Mexican boy if the car with the girl went straight ahead.
14: Fue el automóvil en esta dirección?
3: Sí, señor.
14: Muchas gracias.
15: Here, buddy, give him this dollar for his information.
14: All right. Aquí está un peso por su información.
3: Gracias, señor.
15: Now, keep a sharp lookout for all shacks.
13: Look, isn't that a shack just ahead of us? See, behind those mesquite trees?
12: Lord, the mother, I sure is getting nervous, Mr. Doc.
13: Well, you'll have to keep up your nerve now, Charcoal. You'll need it.
12: I'm so scared that the chills are running up and down my spine like a window shade.
15: Stop the car right here, Charcoal. There's a shack right there.
14: Come on, Sonny, and don't forget what Betty said. Keep on the lookout for the secret sign BB's.
15: Do you see the secret sign anywhere?
13: Not yet. Buddy, you go around that side of the house and I'll go this way.
14: Okay, Sonny, and hurry.
13: All right.
15: See it, boys?
13: No, it's not around here.
14: Here it is. I found it. Here's a BB on the window.
13: Oh, boy, we found her. Open the door quickly and see if Betty's inside.
15: Wait a minute, boys. Let me go inside first. You can't tell who may be hiding in that shack. Okay, the shack is empty. Come on in, boys.
14: And look, there's the coffee can that Betty spoke about. There on the mantle.
15: Well, give it to me. Quickly, let me put in the money. $500. Well, it just about breaks me, but I don't care if I only get Betty back.
13: Now put the can back on the mantle, and let's hurry to the foot of the hill and give the signal. Come on, let's go.
14: Get going, Charcoal, and make it snappy.
12: I was just thinking how funny it would be if some old tramp would come wandering in that shack and get hold of that money.
13: Well, what would be funny about it? He'd know it didn't belong to him.
12: Yeah, but suppose you come inside of some inserted old cabin and found $500 in an empty coffee can. You'd take it, wouldn't you? Of
15: Course you would. Your mamma didn't raise no dumb children.
14: Besides, no one would have a chance to get in that cabin, because those men are very likely watching every move we make.
13: Just think. The bandits may be standing behind one of those trees right now, and maybe they have guns pointed at them.
15: Oh, Lord of Mother, sonny, don't say that. Does you want me to drop dead right here at this steering wheel?
16: Okay, Charcoal. We're at the foot of the hill. Stop the car and give the signal. Betty said to blow the horn 3 times, didn't she?
15: Yes, sir. And here I goes.
14: What's the matter, Charcoal?
13: What are you waiting for?
16: Why don't you blow the horn?
15: I can't. It won't blow.
14: Won't blow?
15: I reckon we blowed it so much when we were chasing them bandits that we must have broke it.
16: Oh, why would that horn fail to work at a time like this? Just when so much depends on it. Get out of the way and let me see if I can fix it.
13: Oh, now the bandits are liable to think we're not going to give them the money, and they may harm Betty.
16: I think I found the trouble. It's just a loose wire. Everybody make a wish that the horn works this time. Here goes. That old horn never did sound so sweet before.
14: I wonder how long it'll be before they let Betty go.
13: Well, the note said as soon as they received the money.
16: Oh, why doesn't she hurry? I can't stand the suspense much longer. I never realized until now just how much Betty means to me.
13: Well, Mr. Doc, you can see now how our mother feels about us and why we're so anxious to let her know where we are.
16: Yes, but that's different. You boys are safe with me.
14: Yes, but our mother doesn't know that. Listen, it's Betty.
17: Dad! Dad! Where are you?
16: Here we are, Betty, at the foot of the hill.
17: Dad! Dad!
13: There she is. I see her. Dad! Come on, let's go meet her.
16: Oh, come on, boys. Betty. Let's meet her. Betty, Betty.
14: Betty,
16: Betty.
14: Oh, Betty. Betty.
13: Oh, Betty. Oh, Betty.
14: Betty.
13: Oh, we're glad.
14: Betty.
13: We're glad.
14: Oh, Betty. Oh, Betty.
16: You're safe. You're safe.
17: Oh, you.
16: Come inside the house car and lie down and rest and tell us about your experience.
17: Oh, Daddy. Daddy, I'm so happy. I don't know what to do. To laugh or cry.
13: Gee, Betty, don't cry.
14: No, don't cry, Betty. You're not supposed to cry when you're happy. Gosh, we're too excited to cry.
13: Oh, I don't think I've ever been so excited before.
15: I ain't been so excited since the hogs ate up my little brother.
14: Charcoal. See, Betty, did the bandits hurt you?
13: Did they get the $500 that Dad left in the coffee can?
14: Betty, tell us what the bandits said and did.
13: Yeah.
17: Well, when we arrived at the shack at the top of the hill, the bandits declared they would get even with Dad if he refused to give them the $500. They were planning different ways of getting even with him. I was sitting there trembling, begging, and pleading with them to let me go. Suddenly, one of the bandits started coming towards me, his eyes blazing with anger at the thought of losing the money. He kept coming nearer, nearer, nearer. Suddenly, I looked up and...
13: What's the matter?
17: Look! Look!
14: What? Where?
17: Look, there! That face at the window! Oh!
13: What's happened to
16: Betty,
13: her?
16: Betty, speak
14: Betty,
16: to me, dear.
14: What's the matter?
13: Betty,
14: what's
16: oh, Betty,
13: bad?
16: Come here.
13: Betty,
16: come on,
13: what's
16: quickly,
13: the matter with
16: you? Get some
13: Betty,
16: water quickly.
14: What oh, Betty, what's happened?
11: Whose face did Betty see at the window of the house car? We'll know positively in the next chapter of The Adventures of Sonny and Buddy. You heard Doc say that he didn't realize how dear Betty was to him until she was gone. And there is the moral in tonight's episode. Be as kind, good, and obedient as you can to those whom you love. And then when they're gone, you'll have no regrets. 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
4: Sneeze Rinso presents Big Town, starring Edward G. Robinson with Ona Munson. Good evening, folks. This is Ken Niles. 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If I were you, I'd have it checked right now by a reliable dealer. And I'd certainly get the new anti-sneeze Rinso tomorrow. And now, Big Town. The makers of Rinso bring you the star of Big Town, Edward G. Robinson, and Steve Wilson, managing editor of the Illustrated Press, with Ona Munson as Lorelei Kilborn, girl reporter. Until recently, Steve and Lorelei have always been on the receiving end of the news in Big Town. Now we find them where news is being made, in war-torn Europe, grabbing headlines hot from the fire in Lisbon, Portugal. But before we join Steve and Lorelei, let's stop for a minute in Big Town, America, and find out what's going on there.
5: 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DC agrees to dismantle warships in mighty need. Read Steve Wilson's sensational dispatches from Lisbon.
6: Hello, transatlantic operator, Big Town calling Lisbon.
7: This is Lisbon.
6: The Illustrated Press calling Mr. Steve Wilson.
7: Lisbon is ready.
6: All right, Lisbon, just a second. I have Mr. Wilson for you, Mr. Fletcher.
8: Oh, that's swell, McNally.
9: Boy, it'll be good to hear the boss's voice again. Can I listen in, Fletcher?
8: Sure, Hoagie. Grab that other phone.
10: Oh, swell.
8: Hello, are you there, Steve?
11: Sure. You don't have to shout like that, Fletcher. I just like talking to Brooklyn.
8: Oh, I see. Well, here's what I called about. We've been getting some mysterious letters from Paris, all addressed to you.
11: Well, how can that be? No mail is reaching the United States from Paris.
8: Well, these letters are smuggled out and mailed in London. Oh, they're full of dynamite, Steve. Red-hot news about the underground revolt in occupied France. We've been running them in the Illustrated Press, and circulation's up 20,000 a day.
11: Well, who wrote the letters?
8: Well, they're unsigned, but they're written in English. And in every letter, we find a certain phrase repeated over and over again. A phrase I think you'll remember. The words, by the same token. Who does that remind you of?
11: By the same... Well, Art Mason.
8: Of course. Art Mason used to be our Paris correspondent. You remember how we used to kid him about using that phrase in all his dispatches?
11: Yes, you bet I do. Why, I haven't heard from Art since we got into the war. Not since I burned the cables begging him to leave his beloved Paris and come home.
8: Well, he's using that phrase now to identify himself. He's still there in Paris and still sending. Steve, do you think you can contact him?
11: Not from Lisbon.
8: Mm-hmm.
11: Lorelei and I will grab a plane for Vichy today. Maybe Art has an underground connection there, and I'll try to get word to him.
8: Well, swell.
11: Give our love to the gang. So long.
8: Well, goodbye, Steve. Take good care of yourself.
11: Goodbye.
4: And now, to Lisbon, to the headquarters of the Nazi secret police.

0: Captain Heinrich?
1: Yeah, Ritter?
0: We have just listened in on an interesting transatlantic telephone conversation between the American Steve Wilson and his newspaper, the Illustrated Press.
1: So?
0: Wilson and Fräulein Kilburn are flying to Vichy today. They will try to contact a man named Mason.
2: Mason? If we could only lay our hands on him. Ritter, I want a complete transcription of Wilson's telephone conversation with America.
0: Your Excellency.
2: I also want to know the plane on which his reservations have been made. I'll call our headquarters in Paris. They may have some special instructions concerning our American editor.
3: Arriving Aerofotometa, first runway. Taking off, Alitalia, second runway.
4: Steve, have you ever seen so many planes from so many countries? So many people going so many places.
5: Well, there's been only one focal terminal left for what commercial air travel they still have in Europe.
3: Taking off, British Air Terminal, first runway. Arriving, Deutsche Lufthansa, second runway.
4: British, German, and Italian planes side by side on the same field.
5: Yes, and elsewhere they're shooting each other out of the skies. Things happening here are implausible, illogical, and unbelievable, yet they happen.
6: Are you Monsieur Wilson?
5: Yes.
6: You are leaving for Vichy?
5: That's right.
6: There is a message for you in this envelope, Monsieur. Read it when you get aboard the plane, then destroy it.
5: Wait a minute. Who gave you this?
6: You will know when you read it. Bon voyage, Monsieur.
3: Airway Francais, Air Runway, destination Vichy, all passengers d'abord.
5: Here we go, Lorelei. Oh, Stuart, is this the gate for the Vichy plane?
7: Oui, monsieur. We have so many passengers for this trip to Vichy that two planes are leaving. Your tickets?
5: Here you are.
7: Merci, monsieur. You have a last-minute reservation. You and madame are on the second plane. Come, I take you aboard.
4: There are a lot of passengers for Vichy. Most of them seem to be Germans.
5: Yes, I noticed that. With the vultures all flying in one direction, there must be a fresh carcass to pick. Here, careful of these steps.
7: Go right in, monsieur, madame. Your seats are numbers 1 and 3.
5: Thank you, Stuart. Our seats are up here in front, Lorelei. Well, there weren't many extra passengers at that. Except for those three men on the rear seats, we have this plane to ourselves.
4: I'm dying to know what's in that envelope.
5: And so am I. Get this. If you're interested in art, I advise you stop at Hotel Celestin in Vichy. Others interested in art will contact you. Try to get the picture entitled France Will Rise Again.
4: There's no signature.
5: If you're interested in art, I wonder if that means Art Mason.
4: Of course it does.
5: Try to get the picture. You say in American slang, that would mean try to understand.
4: Well, then, France will rise again. Must be a code.
5: You've hit it, Lorelei. Art Mason must find out we're in Lisbon, that we're leaving Vichy, and you'll try to contact us there. I think we've made the right move.

0: Wake up. Wake up, Steve.
1: Oh, yeah. Oh, hello, Lorelai.
0: Hello.
1: Where are we now?
0: Oh, we're almost there. You've been sleeping like a baby.
1: So I have.
0: Look out the window. You can see Vichy ahead.
1: So that's the capital of France. Must have grown since I was here last. See, that's strange.
0: What is?
1: The lights are out all over the city.
0: You're right, they are. I didn't know they had blackouts in Vichy.
1: Well, it could be a practice blackout, although it wouldn't do them much good with that full moon overhead.
0: We're losing altitude, getting ready to land.
1: Hey, look here, there's something wrong, Lorelai.
0: Well, what do you mean?
1: Well, Vichy has no river running through the center of it. Unless I've gone crazy, that's the Seine.
0: Seine? But that's in Paris. Well,
1: of course it is, and just where we're about to land in Nazi-occupied Paris.
0: How could that happen?
1: Well, that business of steering us into another plane was a trick of some sort. The steward who showed us aboard must have been a fake. They put one over on us.
2: Exactly, Kevilson, and there's nothing you can do about it. Britta Engel, keep an eye on them. I have Captain Heinrich of the German military police.
1: Yeah, was it you who had this plane routed to Paris?
2: Yeah.
0: But why? We're not spies. We're American citizens, traveling from one neutral country to another.
2: Dangerous citizens who must be put away. While you were in Lisbon, you were hand-in-hand with British intelligence. Also, we don't like the stories you send your American newspaper.
1: Well, you mean you don't like the truth? This plane is flying under the insignia of Vichy, France. If you land us in Paris, you'll be violating the laws of neutrality.
2: One violation, more or less, will not matter. You're under arrest for attempting illegal entry into a German military zone.
1: Well, you deliberately reroute our plane and then accuse us of an illegal attempt to get across the border. Well, that's typical Hitler logic.
2: The plane is landing here, Wilson. You better sit down. My orders were to deliver you alive. Please let me carry them out.

0: Where are you taking us in this car, Captain Henry?
1: First to our headquarters for questioning. You'll enjoy that.
0: Oh, I'm sure we will. What section of Paris are we passing through now?
1: The industrial district. The factories on both sides of this street, Frenchmen used to make a famous French car. Now they manufacture bombing planes for the Third Reich.
2: But the factories are dark. Don't your slaves work at night?
0: Well, the Nazis work them 14 hours a day, Lorelei. They have to let the poor devils get some sleep or they wouldn't be able to go on.
1: You talk enough, you two. Keep your mouth shut or we'll shut them for you. Donavetta, angle blue to the curb. Stop the car.
2: What's that whistle, Steve?
0: Sounds like an air raid alarm.
1: That's just what it is. Planes overhead now. The British are raiding us again.
0: What, you mean those are British planes in the sky?
1: Some of your American planes, too, you schweinhund.
0: Well, your air raid alarm is a little late. In my country, we sound an alert before the final alarm is heard.
1: We have that, too, but we also have French saboteurs who cut the wires. They welcome those British dogs. Get out of the car, both of you. We've got to find shelter. If you try any tricks, we'll shoot you down.
0: Keep close to me, Lorelei. This may be our one chance to get away from them.
3: Look out! It's coming!

0: Steve, are we alive or dead?
1: Alive, I think. Oh, it sounded as if the whole world were crashing around my ears.
0: Oh, it deafened me. I can hardly hear a thing. What happened to our friends, the Nazis?
1: Well, the driver of the car and the guard got their tickets all right. They're lying out there on the street. And here's Captain Heinrich, laid out as neatly as you please.
0: Is he dead?
1: Yeah, I'm afraid not. No, unconscious, that's all. Boy, look at those factory buildings burn.
0: Steve, there's some German soldiers coming.
1: Yes, I see them. Don't get excited. Just keep moving.
0: But where on earth can we go?
1: I don't know. Paris is crawling with Nazis. We may get caught any minute. Somehow we've got to find Art Mason. He's our only hope.

0: Yes, sirree. The Rinso sisters, Lily White and Annie Sneeze. Well, what's doing, Pets?
1: A deep, dark plot. Sensational. We've got the inside dope on a big expose.
0: What? Well, but how?
2: Well, we're plotting to expose those old-fashioned soaps that let your wash get dingy and yellowish.
1: And give you wash day hay fever, too.
2: So we're going to tell the world about new Addie Sneeze Rinso. How it has two special ingredients to prevent yellowing and graying of clothes. And how white things come gleaming snowy white. Without hard rubbing, scrubbing,
1: or boiling. And say, Rinso's a lifesaver for clothes. Why, with Rinso's fast-acting suds, as little as a 10-minute soaking will do the trick. Then a few quick rubs on the extra soil places,
2: and wham! Just look at the gorgeous Rinso wash. Colors fresh and bright, white things dazzling Rinso white.
1: And Rinso's anti-sneeze.
0: You said it, girls. And now, sing it.
2: Bye.

0: Please stay tuned in at the end of this program for exciting news about next week's show. And now back to Steve and Lorelei in Paris. We left Steve and Lorelei as they escaped from the scene of a British air raid on military objectives in Paris. Two Americans in desperate need of a hiding place with enemies all around them. Now we find them in a cab being driven through the Paris streets.
1: Well, lucky thing we found a cab driver who didn't suspect my friend.
2: Well, at least he didn't appear to. You know, he's a dear old thing. Did you ever see such a lovely mustache?
1: Makes him look like a walrus.
2: Oh, sweet old walrus. Are we being followed?
1: No. No, I don't see any sign of it. But you never can tell.
3: Hello, ma chérie. You have arrived, monsieur. 422 Rue Washington.
1: All right, driver. You wait in the cab, Lorelei. This is the house where Art Mason and I used to share a room together. Probably isn't here anymore, but the landlady may know where I can find him.
2: Well, look, Steve, there's a woman just going into the house.
1: Pardonnez-moi, madame.
2: Oh, oui, monsieur.
1: I'm looking for Madame Perron. Would you call her, please?
4: That would be difficult, monsieur. Madame Perron is dead.
1: Dead?
4: Oui. She was among the refugees who were killed on the highways as they tried to escape from Paris.
1: Oh, I'm terribly sorry to hear that. But what about her little son, Pierre? What happened to him?
4: I do not know. Pierre is gone, too.
1: Oh, poor little devil. Well, are any of Madame Perron's old lodgers still living in this house?
4: No. German officers live here now.
1: Well, France will rise again, madame.
2: Shh. Be careful when you say those words. Who are you?
1: I'm a friend of France. I'm looking for an old comrade, an American. Arthur Mason. Do you know him?
4: I know of him. He's not here now. Go to the Hotel de Capture on the Boulevard de Strasbourg. Ask the night clerk at the desk. That is all I can tell you.
1: Merci, madame. Hotel de Capture.

0: That's it, Lorelei. The Hotel of the Four Sisters.
1: A votre service, monsieur.
0: Oh, are you the night clerk?
1: Oui, monsieur. What can I do for you?
0: Well, I'm trying to locate an old friend. I understand he stopped here at one time. Perhaps he left a forwarding address.
1: His name, please?
0: Mason.
1: Mason? His first name?
0: Arthur. Arthur Mason.
1: Many people come here looking for Monsieur Mason. Some of them speak French with a German accent.
0: Well, I'm American, you can see that. Look, here's my passport.
1: Ah, oui.
0: This lady and I are in trouble, and we've got to find Mason tonight. We don't mean to do him any harm. Quite the contrary, we need his help.
1: I think I understand. Attention.
0: Mm-hmm.
1: Don't look. Continue talking to me. A Gestapo car has just stopped outside this hotel. The men inside it are watching you through the window.
2: Oh, I knew they'd find us.
0: Don't lose your nerve, Lorelei.
2: Don't lose yours. What are we going to do?
1: Attendez, monsieur. I placed the hotel register before you saw. You sign your name as if you were going to become a guest here. You understand?
0: Yes, I get you. We've got to make them think they have us in a trap.
1: Oui.
0: What happens next?
1: Now, I pretend to show you to the corridor which leads to your rooms. Follow me, please.
2: We're right with you. If we only had some luggage, it might look real.
1: But instead, I show you to this door, which opens to the back alley. I will get word to Mason.
0: Good. You tell him Steve Wilson is here. Tell him to meet us at Mimi's.
1: At Mimi's, oui. Bonsoir, monsieur et madame.
0: Bonsoir.
2: Bonsoir.
0: God bless you. Come on, Lorelei.
2: Oh, that was a narrow shave.
0: Yeah, we're not out of it yet. Yeah, watch your step. It's as black as the ace of spades, Miss Sally. What's the matter?
2: There's something lying here on the ground. I think it's the body of a man. I nearly fell over him.
0: Wait a minute, till I strike the match.
1: Don't light a match.
0: Hey, Scott. Who are you?
3: The driver of your cab, monsieur. The man lying on the ground is an agent of the Gestapo. He was waiting here for you. He will wait no more.
2: What did you do to him?
3: Does it matter? One Nazi less to bleed France. The cab is waiting at the end of the alley. Hurry.
0: Well, why should you risk your life to help us?
3: The Gestapo wants you. That is enough for me. Are you English spies?
0: No. We're Americans. We're hunting for another American. Good friend, Art Mason. We've got to find him tonight.
3: Here's my cap. Get in quick. You should have told me you wanted Monsieur Mason.
0: Well, how could we know you were to be trusted?
3: The little people of France are still to be trusted, monsieur. They are still fighting for liberty.
0: I believe that, driver. Take us to the park, the Bois de Boulogne.
2: But you told the cook you'd meet Mason at Mimi's.
0: I know. That's where she is, in the Bois de Boulogne.

0: Well, the Bois de Boulogne isn't like a park at all. It's more like a forest.
1: Yes, you could get lost in here if you didn't know your way around.
0: But you said you were going to meet Art Mason at Mimi's.
1: Mm-hmm.
0: Now, don't tell me Mimi lives here among the trees.
1: There's Mimi.
0: Where?
1: That broken statue, Psyche, standing there in the middle of the pool.
0: What? Well, she certainly looks devilish, doesn't she?
1: Well, that's why Art and I called her Mimi. We used to meet here in the old days. We've hiked through these woods 100 times.
0: What?
1: The clerk got word to him. I'm banking that he'll show up.
0: Well, I hope you're right. I've already got the jitters. I never did care for the woods at night. What's that?
2: Bonsoir, monsieur, madame.
1: Holy smoke, a kid.
2: Don't you remember me, Monsieur Wilson? I am Pierre, the son of Madame Perron.
1: Pierre? Well, I'd never know it. Well, you've certainly grown since I saw you last.
2: Oui. These days in Paris, a fellow gets to be a man very quickly. But I am 12.
1: I beg your pardon. This is Lorelei.
0: Hello, Pierre. Well, forgive me for saying it, but you don't look as if you get enough to eat.
2: I think I have never had enough to eat, mademoiselle. There are thousands like me here in Paris. Boys whose fathers and mothers have been killed by the Nazis. They call us the wild boys of the streets. I am the leader of my own gang.
1: Have you got your gang with you?
2: They are never very far away from me. Monsieur Mason got word you were here.

0: leader of my own gang.
1: Well, have you got your gang with you?
0: They are never very far away from me. Monsieur Mason got word you were here. He could not come himself, so he sent me to get you.
1: Oh, you know where he is?
0: Oh, but of course. My boys and I, we work with him. We have to deliver his underground newspaper, La Liberté. We are working for Free France.
2: And you can take us to him tonight?
0: Oui, mademoiselle, at once. You come with me.
3: It's just what we're waiting to find out.
0: Yeah. Gestapo!
3: Quick, Van der, grab that boy.
1: I've got him, excellence.
0: Boy! Let me go!
1: Quiet, you!
2: You filthy beast!
3: These wild boys must be controlled, Fräulein. Their bite is poisonous. I trust you haven't forgotten me, Herr Wilson, Captain Heinrich.
1: I'll never forget you.
3: We lost you once tonight, but we won't lose you again. We've trailed you from one place to another, knowing you'd lead us to Mason.
1: Well, that's where you made a great mistake. We don't know where he is.
3: Ah, but the boy knows, and I don't think we'll have much trouble with him. We have methods that make even strong men tell all they know.
0: You can torture me, but I will never tell you.
3: I think you will, gutter rat. Bring him along, Bender.
4: Yellow.
3: You're coming with us, Wilson. You too, Fräulein. Our car is waiting down the road. Start moving.
0: I'm worried.
3: Wild boys.
4: There's a mob of them, excellence. They are shooting us.
3: Take shelter, Bender. Fire on them. Drive them back.

0: Well, you old scoundrel, Art Mason.
1: Well, it's certainly good to see you again.
2: Same here, Steve. I never thought our next meeting would be under these conditions.
3: Well, it's quite an elaborate hideout you have down here, Art.
2: Yes, the catacombs under this old cathedral must have been built over 500 years ago. They've hidden many a revolutionary in the past. This isn't the first time France has fought for her freedom, you know.
0: You know, Art, those newsletters you sent to the press created a sensation in Big Town. We've got to have more of them.
2: You'll get them, Steve. One of our workers will contact you regularly. Here's the code you'll use.
0: Thanks, Art.
2: You sure you don't lose it?
0: No, I won't.
2: First, I've got to get you two out of Paris.
0: Well, I don't see how it can be done.
2: Well, it has been done. It's being done. Now, this is one of the stations on the underground route for smuggling refugees into the unoccupied zone. Well, it's about time you got here, Major.
4: Oui, c'est tard, Herr Mason. Où je te vais?
2: Nein, komm hier rein.
4: Besten Dank.
2: I want you to meet two friends of mine, Steve Wilson and Lorelei Kilburn.
4: Right, me there.
0: Say, what is this, Art? A German officer in uniform? What the devil is he doing here?
2: Tell him, Major.
4: Well, as a matter of fact, Mr. Wilson, I'm as much of an American as you are.
2: You see, what? Germany has no monopoly on secret agents. Our men of the United States intelligence get around, too. I can't tell you the Major's real name, but he's just finished an assignment in Berlin and Paris. My job is to help him get out of here into unoccupied territory. All we needed was a Gestapo card. We've got one now, thanks to you and Pierre.
5: We're leaving at once, Mr. Wilson.
0: We?
5: Yes, we have a German uniform for you. You'll be my military chauffeur. All you have to do is keep quiet.
0: Well, that shouldn't be difficult.
2: You'll have to be across the border before daybreak. Do you think you can stand another trip tonight, Lorelei?
3: I'm game.
5: Well, it won't be fun, exactly, and I can't promise that we'll succeed. You ready to change, Wilson?
0: Yes, I'm ready. Look here, Art. Why can't you come with us?
2: No, Steve, my work is here. I can't leave my wild boys. They need me. I'll get word to you from time to time. Bye, old man. So long, Lorelei. Send my regards to all the boys in Big Town.
6: Slow up, Wilson. Here's the border of unoccupied France, the last station under German military control. Sit tight, both of you. Say nothing unless you have to.
7: Allard! Marco!
8: Your name, Mario?
4: Reinhardt, 3rd Division, on route to Vichy. Here are my papers.
7: Thank you, Herr Major. David, everything is in order, Herr Major.
4: Thank you. Proceed, driver.
7: One moment, please. We have a description of this car. It was stolen from the Gestapo last night in Paris.
4: Uh-huh.
7: Wait till I see the number. Yes, it's the same. You'll have to come inside until I report this to my captain.
4: Oh, come inside, nothing. We're late already.
0: It's my fault, Herr Major. The car order for this trip broke down last night, and I found this one abandoned on the street near the Bois de Boulogne. Knowing you had to leave at once, I commandeered it in your name.
7: Oh, you stupid fool. You should have reported this to me. My apologies to the Gestapo, Sergeant. Tell them I send their car back from Vichy, eh?
9: But I can't let you go on, Major. My orders are very strict.
7: My orders supersede any that you may have received. I'm on the business of our fear. I'm not to be delayed, understand?
9: But, Herr Major, at last, let him call my captain.
7: Get out of our way or we run you down. Drive on, you idiot. Drive on.
0: Yeah. Yeah, Herr Major.

0: I never thought we'd make it that time.
1: Hey, it's a lucky thing for us. There were no commissioned officers on the bed yet.
2: Oh, I'm just about ready to collapse.
1: Well, we're in the unoccupied zone now. Keep going, Wilson.
0: Well, don't worry, I will. Goodbye, Paris. I hope I'll see you again someday. Someday when you're free.

0: Stay tuned in, please. In 30 seconds, we're going to give you a hair-raising highlight from next week's show. Morning, evening, noon, and night. There are dishes to wash and grease to fight. And that's where the new anti-sneeze Rinso is tops. I'm telling you, ladies, with those rich go-getter Rinso suds in action, the stubbornest grease-coated platter emerges from the pan with a dazzling sparkle. And Rinso's easy on your hands. It doesn't get them all rough and red. Yes, it's all that and thrifty, too. Costs less than a cent a day to do your dishes the Rinso way. So get new anti-sneeze Rinso tomorrow. And now for the preview of next week's thrilling show. An adventure laid against the romantic background of Tangier in Spanish Morocco. A story of Steve matching wits with a dangerous spy. From the Wilhelmstrasse in Berlin, the news leaks out that Jason, the Nazi's master killer, is on the loose again. It's night in Tangier. A narrow alley between two high walls. Steve and Lorelei hidden in the shadows of a doorway.
1: You got him, Lorelei.
2: Do you think he's still here in the alley?
1: He's gotta be. There's no exit at the other end. He's hunting us just as we're hunting him. No matter what happens, I want you to stay right here where you'll be safe.
2: Listen, I can hear someone scraping along the side of the wall.
1: You're right, he's coming this way. Get back. There he goes. Stay where you are, Lorelei.
2: Steve, come back. It may be a trap. Oh, you fool, don't follow him into that dark room. How did I tell you? There's a snap lock on the door. I can't get it open. Steve! I knew it would happen. I knew it. Hiding in there. Oh, what can I do? Steve! Is that you? Steve, why don't you answer me?
0: Was it Steve? Or was it Jason? Remember, that's a scene from the middle of the story, not the end. Same time, same station, next Thursday night. The music for tonight's program was arranged and conducted by Leith Stevens. This broadcast was produced under the direction of Crane Wilbur. All the names used in Big Town are fictitious, and any similarity to actual persons and places is purely coincidental.
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1: Kraft presents The Great Gildersleeve.

Each week at this time, from Hollywood, California, Kraft presents Harold Perry as the Great Gildersleeve, written by Leonard L. Levinson. We'll hear from the Great Gildersleeve in just a moment. But first, I wonder what you mean when you use the word progress, because here's what I mean. Progress means making the old things better and inventing new things that are better than the old. Well, that applies to foods as well as to other things. And modern margarine is an outstanding example. Yes, modern margarine, like parquet margarine made by Kraft, is certainly a lot different from the margarines of even just a few years ago. Yes, all you have to do is to try parquet margarine once to know it's different and better because it tastes so deliciously good. That's why parquet margarine is a favorite everywhere, both for table use and for cooking, too. Now, you all know that proper nutrition is necessary to national defense. Well, parquet margarine is a wholesome, highly nutritious food. 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And every pound contains 9,000 units of important vitamin A. So get acquainted with this nourishing modern margarine. Delicious parquet margarine made by Kraft. Remember, it's parquet. P-A-R-K-A-Y.

0: Let me have some more of that green paper, Leroy. Thanks. Hey, who are you sending that necktie to?
1: It's for Cousin Clinton in Iowa.
2: Leroy, you can't do that. He's the one who sent you that tie last year.
1: Oh. Well, in that case, I'll mail it to Uncle Stanley.
0: Oh, no. Uncle Stanley gave it to Cousin Clinton the year before.
2: Well, Uncle Mort, how do you know?
0: Because I gave it to Uncle Stanley 4 years ago.
2: Oh, are you sure it's the same tie?
0: Oh, positively, Marjorie. I'd know those purple stripes and those orange dots anyplace.
1: But, gee, what'll I give Cousin Clinton?
2: Oh, I think we can skip him this year if we send him a Christmas card.
0: Yeah.
2: Oh, Mr. Llewellyn.
3: Yes, Miss Marjorie.
2: Be sure to address a card to our Cousin Clinton, will you, please?
3: Yes, ma'am, right away.
0: Say, how are you coming along with the addressing and the sealing, Llewellyn?
3: Well, I'm a widow groggy.
0: Yeah?
3: I feel as if I'd wicked my weight in Christmas seals. I wish they'd get some different flavored glue, like strawberry, raspberry, cherry, orange, lemon, or lime.
0: They'll come to that, Llewellyn. You're just a little ahead of time. Here, Leroy, what are you doing?
1: Me? Oh, I just thought I'd see what's in this package Piggy Banks gave me.
2: But, Leroy, it's marked don't open until Christmas.
0: Yes. Haven't you any self-control or willpower, young man? Don't you realize that if you opened all your gifts ahead of time, when Christmas morning came around, you wouldn't have a single toy left to break?
1: But, gee, I caught Marjorie sniffing around the present you gave her, Uncle Mort.
2: I was not, Leroy.
1: Or two.
2: Just happened to drop it, and I was afraid it might be perfume.
0: Oh, yes. Well, it's not perfume. It's a whoops. I almost told you then. Now, both of you children, stop acting childish. Let me alone while I wrap this present. It's for Fibber McGee. I've already sent Molly McGee a big bottle of perfume, so I better get Fibber McGee's present in the mail for Wistful Vista tonight.
1: Oh, what did you get for him, Uncle Mort?
0: Something he needs badly. An electrical pants presser. It's a neat little gadget, isn't it? Although I doubt if it'll make much of an impression on those gunny sacks McGee wears.
2: You think that's enough of a gift for Mr. McGee?
0: Why not? Cost me 39 cents at the cut-rate drugstore.
2: 39 cents?
0: Yeah.
1: Well, I thought Mr. McGee was a close friend of yours.
0: He is, Leroy. He's the closest friend I've got. And I'm not speaking geographically or intimately. I'm speaking financially.
2: I never knew that.
0: Well, he isn't exactly tight. He's more of the borrow a tool today and return when rusty type. The more I think about the things McGee has borrowed, the less I think of him. Who does he imagine he is? The doorbell? I mean the doorbell. It's ringing. Yeah, I'll get it. Yes?
4: Is this the domicile of Throckmorton P. Gildersleeve?
0: It is.
4: It's shorty. Okay, lift.
5: Hey, this is plenty heavy. Hey, where do you want this box, mister?
0: Put it right down here for now. What's in it, mister?
5: Just keep your shirt on, will you, buddy? All right, ready, Spike?
4: Yeah, let's get this over with.
5: All right.
4: A one, a two, a three.
6: Oh, Gildersleeve, oh, Gildersleeve, what? A Merry Christmas to you. Oh, Gildersleeve.

0: A singing expressman, eh?
1: Yeah, yeah. We are something in the nature of an experiment.
0: Oh, I see. You're doing it for the company to see if it's satisfactory, yeah?
2: Oh, no, we're doing it for the men to see if it's remunerative.
1: Yes.
0: Oh, yes, I get it. Well, here you are, boys. A dime for each of you.
2: A dime? Why, Spike, this guy ain't got no respect for music.
1: Yeah, but he sure got a lot of respect for money.
0: Yes.

0: Well, I never saw a box so hard to get open.
1: Oh.
0: It must have taken me an hour. Yeah. Now to see what Fibber McGee has sent me.
1: What is it, Uncle Mort?
0: Yes.
1: Gee, another box.
0: Yeah?
1: And all done up with Christmas wrappings and stuff.
0: Oh, my goodness. Hand me the hatchet again, Leroy.
1: Oh, no, no, Unc. Can't you see what it says?
0: Where? Oh, don't open till Christmas. And this means you, guilty old Snoop. McGee never means what he says. The hatchet, please, Leroy.
1: But, Uncle Mort, where's your willpower?
2: Yes, and how about your self-control?
0: Oh, they're fine. It's my curiosity that's got the best of me. Oh, gee, let me take one little peek, will you, huh?
2: Now who's acting childish, Uncle Mort?
0: You're right, Marjorie. I wasn't setting you a good example. Hand me some of that ribbon, and I'll get this pants presser off to my old chum. Oh, what am I saying? I can't send McGee this dinky little present now.
2: Why not?
0: Because that box probably contains a large, valuable gift for me. Alongside of it, my cheap little crease iron will look like, 39 cents.
2: What do you think you should do, Uncle?
0: I better go right downtown and get him something better.
2: Oh, I think that's very nice of you, Uncle Moore.
1: It sure is.
0: I think so, too. Now, in order to get an idea of how much McGee spent, so I won't spend any more, don't you think I should take one quick little look as to what he sent me?
2: No!
0: All right, I was just suggesting.
2: Say, if you're going downtown, you better hurry up. It's getting late and the stores are awfully overcrowded.
0: Oh, I won't have any trouble. Get your cap and coat, Leroy.
1: I'll be right with you.
2: Are you taking Leroy through those mobs with you?
0: Yes, Marjorie. He and I have worked out a wonderful system for Christmas shopping. Haven't we, Leroy?
1: I'll say.
2: What kind of a system?
0: It's called the angleworm formation. Leroy goes ahead and figures out an angle, then I worm my way through.

0: York, this is certainly a ritzy store.
1: Yes. Haven't I always said that the best is none too good for Fibber McGee?
2: Well, how do you do, sir? What will it be?
1: I'm looking for a present for a friend.
2: Do you think he might like a half dozen imported cravats?
0: Say, Unc, what's a cravat?
1: A cravat is a necktie that sells for $5, Leroy. No, I'd like to get him a more substantial gift. Oh, here's something. Maybe he'd like a dressing gown or a robe, huh?
2: Why, yes, we have some lovely ones. Say, in the neighborhood of $100.
1: Have you got anything in a cheaper neighborhood?
2: Well, here are a few in the vicinity of $60.
1: Oh, yes, yes. This brown silk one would be exactly the right thing. If you have it in a smaller size and some other color and a different material and a little less expensive.
2: Well, then I'll have to go back in the stock room and see what we have there. If you'll just wait a moment.
1: Don't worry. Yes. Quit trying on those derbies, Leroy. You can never tell who wore them before you did.
0: But I only wanted to see how I looked in one, Unc.
1: How can you see when they come down to your nose on you? Now, just stand still.
3: Oh, just the sort of person I'm looking for. Oh, excuse me, sir, but there's a little favor I'd like to ask of you.
1: Certainly, madam. What can I do for you?
3: Well, if you see that man standing over there at the sweater counter...
1: Oh, you mean the funny-looking gent with the bat-wing ears and the dirty look? Has he been annoying you?
3: No, he's my husband.
1: Oh, he is? Oh, well, I didn't mean that nice-looking chap. I was talking about the one in the checkered overcoat standing next to him. The fat guy that looks like a cross between a scow and a barge.
3: That's the one who's my husband, sir. You see, I want to surprise him with his pretty blue robe for Christmas.
1: Oh.
3: But I don't know if it's the right size for him, so I thought that being that you two are of the same build...
1: What? Do you think I'm as chubby as that tubby?
3: No. Oh, now, please, please. I don't want him to suspect a thing.
0: Why don't you help the lady out, Uncle Moore?
1: Yes, why not? Here, let me have it, madam. Hold it up, Leroy.
0: Okay.
1: Thanks.
3: Oh, this is so nice of you, really.
1: Not at all. Would you care to have me parade up and down like one of those models?
3: Oh, no. No, thank you. Now, just tie the belt.
1: There.
3: Now, turn around, please.
1: Yeah?
3: Oh, dear.
1: What's wrong? Is my slip showing?
3: Well, either I picked the wrong size or else you're stouter than my husband.
1: No, see here, lady.
3: Well, we can soon see. I have a tape measure here in my bag somewhere.
1: Tape measure?
3: I know Leo's size.
1: Oh.
3: Let me see. Oh, yes, here it is. Now, if you'll just put your arms up, I'll flip this tape around your waist and find out what size.
4: Lady, what are you doing with your arms around that man?
3: Oh, my goodness. Huh? He mustn't find out about the surprise. Pretend that you're my cousin George.
4: I said, why are you hugging this fellow, Fanny?
3: Leo, it's cousin George. I haven't seen him for years. You don't blame me for being glad to see my own cousin, do you?
4: No, not at all. Glad to meet you, George.
1: The pleasure's all mine.
4: Voice still changing, huh?
1: Yeah.
4: Well, George, Fanny's told me all about you, but I always picked you as a different man.
1: Well, I was a different man up till quite recently.
3: Oh, it's just too bad that Cousin George is just passing through town and can't stop over for a visit.
1: Huh?
3: Aren't you, Cousin George?
1: Who? Oh, me. Oh, yes, Cousin George. I just happened to be driving.
4: Driving?
1: Through.
4: I thought you hated automobiles.
1: Do I?
4: Yeah, didn't the automobile ruin your horse collar business?
1: Oh. I don't know, did it? Oh, yes, yes, of course. But I'm not one to hold a grudge.
4: You're not?
1: Well, not more than 20 years, anyway.
4: Hey, that reminds me. What's happened to Francis these days?
1: Francis? Oh, he's all right.
4: He? Since when is Francis a he?
1: I mean, she's just dandy. I talked to her long distance only last night.
4: Talk to her? How can you talk long distance to a horse?
1: Well, you pick... that Francis. Yes. I thought you meant the other Francis. You know the one I mean, don't you, Cousin Fanny?
3: Of course. Your wife.
1: Yeah, my what?
4: I never knew you were married, George, old boy.
1: Oh, well, it's all sort of a secret. We eloped. It's in Niagara Falls.
4: Niagara... Niagara Falls. Boy, that's a hot one.
1: What's so hot about Niagara Falls?
3: Well, Leo just thinks it's funny that you'd elope to Niagara Falls when you've lived right there all your life.
1: Oh, my goodness. Sorry, I can't stand around here, folks. I've got to catch a train.
4: What about your automobile?
1: I hate him again. Come on, Leroy.
0: I'm coming, Pappy.
4: So that was your cousin George, Fanny. And you got the nerve to criticize my...
1: Oh,
0: dear. Wait a minute, Uncle Mort. Where are we going?
1: Out. Let's get away from there before that gorilla gets hep.
0: But if you'll just...
1: He'll wring my neck. How do I manage to get into such affairs?
0: It was Cousin Fanny that did it. Where are you taking me, Uncle Mort?
1: As far away as our chubby little legs will carry us. Now, don't just dally-dally, Leroy.
0: But, gee, Unc, you can't scram like this.
1: I can't, huh? Why not? By George, it was a lucky thing I kept calm and cool all through that encounter.
0: Well, Uncle Mort.
1: What have you been but Uncle Morning about, Leroy? Come out with it.
0: I've been trying to tell you all along. We've got to go back to the store.
1: Why?
0: You're still wearing that baby blue bathrobe.
1: Oh!

0: There they are now, Mr. Llewellyn.
1: Oh, yeah.
0: Hello, Uncle Mort. Hello, Leroy.
2: Hello.
0: Oh. Did you get something nice from Mr. McGee?
2: No, we had a terrible time. I haven't been pushed around so much since my baby carriage days.
3: Gosh, you never saw so many places out of so much stuff that so many people wanted so bad.
4: What sort of present were you working for?
2: Well, Llewellyn, something unusual and expensive that he doesn't have already.
3: Yeah. Uncle Mort almost got a dandy baby blue bathrobe, but after he took it outside to see how it looked in the daylight, he took it back.
2: Yeah. Well, we'll go down and try it again tomorrow. Maybe you'll come along, Marjorie, to help me. Say, there's something missing in this room.
4: I was wondering how long it would be before you noticed the difference. Yeah.
2: Well, what is it? Come, come, Llewellyn, don't be coy. What have you done?
4: I took Mr. McGee's present, wiped it out of here, and walked it in a Wumpus Womb closet.
2: You did, eh? And why did you do that?
4: Oh, just so you could resist opening it before Christmas.
2: Well, that took a lot of nerve.
4: Oh, no, it just took a lot of strength. Believe me, before I was through, I bitterly regretted starting the whole proposition. Willie, I was a wreck.
0: Yes, Mr. Llewellyn worked quite hard.
2: Llewellyn, the next time you poke your probing proboscis into my personal affairs, I'm going to take a swing at it.
4: What was that, Mr. Gildersleeve?
2: If you fool around with something that's no skin off your nose, why, by George, it will be.
4: Oh, please, Mr. Gildersleeve, don't lose your temper.
2: Who's losing their temper?
4: But you're raising your voice.
2: Who's raising their voice?
4: You're just angry because I hid your present.
2: Oh, is that so? I suppose you know everything that's going on in my mind.
4: Yep, I can read you like a dictionary.
2: Yes. If you can read me like a dictionary, why don't you turn to the letter D and under discharged? You'll find that's where you are.
4: Why, Mr. Gildersleeve, what do you mean?
2: I mean that you're fired, dismissed, finished, sacked. Now, do you understand?
4: Well, all right. That's the way you feel. Goodbye. Goodbye, Miss Marjorie.
0: Goodbye.
4: Goodbye, wee boy.
0: Goodbye, Mr. Llewellyn.
2: What's he getting so huffy about? I never saw such an excitable fellow in all my life. But a man has got no Christmas spirit. Making me fire him right before the holidays.
3: He didn't get his pay, did he, Uncle Mort?
2: By Jove, that's right. You better run after him, Leroy, and tell him to come back for his money.
3: Okay, Uncle Mort.
2: And Leroy.
3: Yes, Uncle?
2: Tell him if he behaves himself, he can come back to work.
3: Sure.
2: He had no right getting me all worked up after a hard day's shopping. I'm not an unreasonable man, am I, Marjorie?
0: Of course not, Uncle Mort.
2: Yeah, I'm just as nice as the next man. Sometimes nicer, too.
3: I couldn't see him anywhere, Uncle Mort.
2: You mean he's gone?
3: Well, it was snowing rather hard.
2: Oh, jumping jeeps. I've turned him out into the cold with only a thin Macintosh.
0: Oh, now don't you worry, Uncle Mort. Just call him at his hotel tomorrow after you've both cooled off.
2: Yes, of course. Oh, I can't do that. I don't know where he lives. Do either of you?
0: No, I don't think so.
3: Not me.
2: Oh, my goodness. I'm a cad. I'm a bounder. No, not a bounder, just a cad. I won't be able to look myself in the face the next time I shave. What'll I do?
3: Say, maybe Bertie knows where he lives.
2: Oh, yes, Bertie. Maybe she does. I'll go find out. Bertie?
5: Yes, sir?
2: Do you know where... Llewellyn, what are you doing here?
4: Oh, just eating my supper, Mr. Gildersleeve.
2: Oh!

0: Going down?
1: Hey, wait a minute!
0: No use, Leroy. They're booking passage on those elevators a couple of days in advance. Let's wander into the furniture department.
1: Well, we've looked every place else for a present. Maybe we'll find something there.
0: Yeah. I wasn't thinking about Fibber McGee's present, Marjorie. I only wanted to rest. My feet ache clear up to my shoulder blades.
1: Oh, poor Uncle Mort.
0: Yeah.
1: Look, here's a nice big leather chair.
0: Huh?
1: Try it, why don't you?
0: Oh, thank you, I will. Very comfortable. Now, if I could only take my shoes off, but there I go, daydreaming again.
2: Hey, look at the buttons on the arm of this chair.
0: Huh?
2: I wonder what this one does.
0: Help me, the chair is now a bed.
1: Oh, Leroy, now look what you've done.
2: Gee, the back goes down and the bottom comes up. Here, I'll give you a hand, Uncle.
0: You know, on second thought, this is so nice, I think I'll take 40 winks. Wake me up in 1942, will you?
1: Uncle, you can't sleep there.
0: Oh, yes, I can. Watch me. Hey, this is certainly a great invention.
2: Now, I wonder what this button does.
0: You spoiled everything. It's a chair again.
3: How do, folks? Interested in the Snorwell reclining chair?
0: Oh, is that what it is? Well, a mighty cozy little one-man couch.
3: And an ideal Christmas present for father, husband, friend, or boss.
2: Uncle McGee, how about it?
3: Yes, Uncle McGee, how about it?
0: Yes. See, that's not a bad idea. In fact, it's the best one I've had so far.
3: Let me tell you about some of the Snorwell features.
0: Oh.
3: Three comfy, cuddly positions.
0: Yes?
3: Sitting, snoozing, and sleeping. Made of the toughest bull leather. Overstuffed, underslung. Why, you couldn't be more tickled if you bought a feather bed.
0: Huh?
3: Buy one for the rest of your life. Catch on?
0: Yes.
2: Oh, brother. Now, there's a salesman.
1: What do you think, Uncle Mort?
0: Well, how much is it?
3: $39.95. That's without any of the accessories and attachments, of course.
0: Oh, yeah.
2: You mean it's got attachments like a vacuum cleaner?
3: Yes, sir. The Snorwell is the first fully mechanized chair.
0: Well, I'm interested now. This is for a friend of mine who is rather mechanically minded.
3: Yes?
0: Yes, he invented an illuminated sundial once. For cloudy days, you know. No, you wouldn't know.
3: Let me show you these features.
0: Huh?
3: Here's the overhead reading lamp. Also dandy for shaving. Then we have a combination ashtray and cigar lighter that appears and disappears at the touch of a button.
0: What does it do with the ashes? Dump them under the rug?
3: We also have an electric clock in a compartment for sandwiches with a tank for ice water.
0: Yeah.
2: Gee, it does everything but sing you to sleep.
0: Yeah.
3: It'll do that, too.
0: What?
3: For $24 more, we'll put a little radio inside the headrest.
0: My goodness, if you tack a mailbox on the side of this chair, you could live in it. Oh, this one seems a little damaged. Look at this crack in it.
3: Crack?
0: Yeah.
3: That is no crack.
0: What?
3: It's a slot for old razor blades.
0: Yeah.
1: Gosh, do you know, Uncle, the more I hear about it, the more I'm convinced that this is just the present for Mr. McGee.
0: So am I. Young man, how much did one cost with all the accessories?
3: Well, the Super Deluxe Shoot the Works model sells for $119.95.
0: Oh, my dear. But what do you think, children?
1: Oh, yes, take it.
2: What do you got to lose?
0: $119.95. But I guess I'll do it just the same.
3: Gee, I knew I'd sell one of these someday.
0: What?
3: Where is it to be delivered, sir?
0: It goes to Fibber McGee, 79 Wistful Vista, Wistful Vista. Yeah. Can you have it delivered there before Christmas?
3: Yes, sir. We can send it out by express this afternoon.
0: Yeah, good. Charge it to Throckmorton P. Gildersleeve. Here's my card.
3: Thank you, Mr. Gildersleeve, and season's greetings.
0: Yeah. Merry Christmas to you. Come on, you two. We can go home now. Certainly is a load off my... Well, hello, Judge Hooker. Christmas shopping, I see.
4: Oh, hello, Gildersleeve. How are you, Marjorie?
1: Just fine, Judge Hooker.
2: Season's greetings, Judge.
4: Thank you. You all look so happy there can only be one reason.
0: Yeah?
4: You just finished buying the last of your holiday gifts.
0: Yes, that's it. And it certainly was a humdinger.
2: Yes, sir, it was for...
0: Leroy, let's keep it a secret. It was for a certain very good friend of mine, Judge.
4: Oh, yeah?
0: Yes, a real pal, you know. Well, we'll be seeing you. Come on, children. Let's make another try for the elevator.
4: Say, could that present be for me? After all, I have been a pal to him. I'd just like to know. Young man.
3: Yes, sir?
4: My friend who was just here, he told me what he bought, but it slipped my mind. What was it again?
3: Oh, it was a present. A Snorwell reclining chair with $80 worth of accessories.
4: Well, that must be for me. Gildersleeve broke the springs in my best lounge chair, and now he's making up for it. Say, now I'll have to get him something better than that flashlight I bought him for Christmas. Thank you, young man. Thank you. Goodbye.
3: Bye-bye. Gee whiz. So that's Pippa McGee.

0: What's that? Sounds like something going on in this house. Sounds like somebody's raising a rumpus in the rumpus room. I'm going to investigate. I don't know why I'm so brave. In fact, I don't know if I'm so brave. I better stop here in the kitchen first. Now I feel better. Peculiar how much confidence a couple of carving knives gives a lady. Stop what you're doing. I got you surrounded. I mean, I got you covered.
1: Bertie, what are you doing here at this time of the night?
0: Oh, Mr. Gilsley. Oh, my goodness. I thought it was a burglar. Oh, my stars in the firmament. That was a burglar. Huh? What's that all chopped up, Mr. Gilsley?
1: Oh, chopped up? Oh, well, that's the present Mr. McGee sent me.
0: Oh, then that means there wasn't no burglar nohow.
1: Huh?
0: Honest to truly, Mr. Gilsley, you ought to be ashamed of yourself.
1: What?
0: Scaring folks at 3 a.m. in the morning and sneaking around in your pajamas. Snooping at your Christmas presents ahead of time. Lucky I caught you before you got it open. Now, you go on back to bed.
1: Yeah, but Bertie.
0: Go on now, get. You understand what that is?
1: No.
0: You what? Know what you is?
1: No, what?
0: You is a problem, Uncle. That's what. Good night.

0: Judge Hooker, yes. Come right in, Judge.
1: I'm still a few days early, but I couldn't wait. Merry Christmas, Gildersleeve.
0: Well, well, and what's this?
1: Oh, just a little present I picked out for you, Gildy, old pal.
0: For me? What is it, Judge?
1: Set of matched golf clubs in a leather bag.
0: Oh, Judge, you shouldn't have done it. By the way, I've got something for you.
1: Oh, no. Well, I didn't expect anything.
0: Well, it isn't very much.
1: Oh, I bet it isn't.
0: Yeah. I had it right here in the hall.
1: Yeah.
0: Oh, yeah. Yeah, here it is. This little box.
1: Huh? This little box?
0: Huh?
1: Oh.
0: Yeah.
1: Oh, thank you very much, Gildy.
0: Oh, won't you come in and look at our tree, Judge?
1: No, no, I've got to be getting along. I feel a headache coming on.
0: Oh.
1: Goodbye.
0: Goodbye, and thanks for the wonderful present, old pal.
1: Welcome, and goodbye.
0: Yeah. Say, Marjorie, look at the dandy golf outfit Judge Hooker gave me for Christmas.
2: Oh, look at that. It's beautiful. Yeah. What did you give him, Uncle Moore?
0: The pants presser I almost sent to McGee. Oh, sure. Come on, Marjorie. What is it, Leroy?
2: Look at this. Somebody tried to get into the box Fibber McGee sent Uncle Moore. Oh, why, yes. Chips and splinters all around and holes in the box. Why, who could have done it, Uncle?
0: A mice. Hey, we better take a look inside to see if it's damaged any.
2: But it's still 4 days till Christmas, Uncle.
0: Well, but who knows what's happened to it? We better act quickly. Let me have that hatchet. Thank you. Of course, you know, I'd never open it under ordinary circumstances. there. Yeah, put the lid someplace, Leroy. Well, everything's all right so far. At last. I'm so excited I can hardly tear off the wrappings. Now we can see what we can see. What's this? Oh, a card. Dear Chum Gildy. Oh, good old Fibber. Merry Christmas and a Happy New Year. And here's your old lawnmower back. Signed, Fibber McGee.
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0: Well, hand me those pajamas, Leroy.
2: Here you are.
0: Yeah, thanks. And to think that now that extra shirt, Marjorie.
2: It's in the bag already, Uncle.
0: Oh, well, I'll show him a thing or two.
2: Excuse me, Uncle Moore, but where are you going?
0: To Wistful Vista, my dear. I'm going to try and get back my $119 chair before it's delivered to Fibber McGee's house.
2: You aren't going to be way over Christmas, are you?
0: Oh, no, I'm just going to be there Tuesday night. And remind me on the way to the station. I've got to stop at the cut-rate drugstore.
2: What for?
0: To get McGee another pants presser. Merry Christmas, everybody, and good night.

0: music heard on this program was composed and conducted by William Randall. This is Jim Bannon speaking for the Kraft Cheese Company and inviting you to be with us again next week at the same time for the further adventures of the Great Gildersleeve. 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
2: I'm the Comic Weekly Man, the jolly Comic Weekly Man, and I'm here to read the funnies to you, happy boys and honeys.
3: Yes, boys and girls, it's Comic Weekly time, and here I come right into your house to bring a little fun and happiness. Right out of the pages of Puck the Comic Weekly, straight into your living room, your friend, the Comic Weekly Man, the jolly Comic Weekly Man. Well, little Miss Honey, how are you today?
4: Oh, I'm just fine, thank you. How are you?
3: And I'm fine, too, thank you.
4: Well, everybody's just fine, aren't they?
3: Yes, they are. Now, what's uppermost in your mind today?
4: Oh, Peter Pan. And you know why?
3: Why?
4: Well, because last week Peter taught John and Wendy and Michael how to fly. And today is the day that they're to go back to Never Never Land. And I meant to see them fly through the air with the greatest of ease. So could we hurry up right away quick now and read the funnies?
3: Puck the Comic Weekly?
4: Yes.
3: Very well, I'll read that in just a moment. But before I do, let's listen to this nice man. Now here we go with Puck the Comic Weekly. And on the first page, under Bringing Up Father, Beetle Bailey.
4: Magic words for the music, please.
3: Very well, my lady. Toot me a toot and tweet me a tweedle. Give us music for Bailey the Beetle. Today, Beetle and his friend Killer Diller, who loves the girls, are in town. Killer sees a beautiful girl approach. Killer waits till she's right beside him and then gives her the old wolf whistle. The girl gives Killer the back of her head and goes on down the street. Beetle says,
5: Hey, why don't you give up, Killer? You'll never get a date in this town. It'd be better off if you just got your mind off girls.
6: Well, all right. I'll try.
5: Then come on. Let's play a game of pool.
3: Third picture, top row. They're in a pool hall. But every time a girl passes, Killer runs to the window and goes,
6: Hey, look, look. A dame, a dame.
3: Beetle says,
5: Oh, this isn't working. We'll have to go somewhere without windows.
3: Beetle tries many ways to get Killer where he can't see women, but no luck. Finally, first picture, bottom row, they find themselves in front of the servicemen's club. Beetle exclaims,
5: Hey, how about a nice swim at the club?
6: Yeah, that's a good idea.
3: And a moment later, they're inside the club and see the place filled with beautiful bathing suits, filled with beautiful girls. And they see a sign which reads, Servicemen's Club. Bathing Beauty Contest. And Killer yells,
6: Wow, Beetle, you got the best ideas.
3: Beetle says disgustedly,
5: Oh, phooey, I give up.
3: And gives Killer a push. And into the pool he tumbles. And a second later, Killer comes sailing out the door. And a voice yells,
7: No swimming today.
3: And last picture, Beetle and Killer, soaking wet, sit on the sidewalk. Beetle says,
5: Ah, you're hopeless.
3: Just then, a beautiful girl comes down the street. And Killer says,
6: Oh, I wouldn't say that. I still have lots of hope.
4: Oh, that Killer. He's hopeless.
3: Yes, if he couldn't get a girl with his whistle when it was in good condition, I don't see how he can get one with that water soaked.
4: I don't either. Unless some girl feels sorry for him because he's soaked.
3: You know, that could happen.
4: Yes, it could.
3: Well, I wish him luck. Now let's turn over the page, go past Little Iodine and Prince Val on page 3, turn over that page, and here on page 5 of the first section is Peter Pan. Pirates, crocodiles, Peter Pie Pan. Whisk up music for Never Never Land. Peter Pan, the little man from Never Never Land, has come to the Darling household searching for his shadow, which he had lost in the nursery, which, of course, is the room of Michael, Wendy, and John. Peter found his shadow, and Wendy sewed it back on. and Peter taught the children how to fly. And now they're on their way out of the window with Peter's little friend, Tinkerbell. On the way to Never Never Land. As they go through the window, Peter shouts,
5: "Come on, everybody! Here we go!"
3: As they sail by overhead, Nana, the children's faithful dog, looks up in amazement at seeing the children flying over her. And she says, which means, "Go back to bed at once, you naughty children." But the children fly on. Last picture, top row, Tinkerbell flies by herself, still sulking jealously over Peter's attention to Wendy. And then, first picture, bottom row, up, up, up they go, past Big Ben, over the Tower of London, above the Dome of St. Paul's, and then high over the Thames and up into the clouds. And then Peter points and says,
5: "There it is, Wendy. Second star to the right, then straight on till morning."
3: And last picture on they go toward the enchanting island of Never Neverland. Yes, over the clouds and over the bridge and over the tower and away they go on their adventure to Never Never Land.
4: And next week, will we see Pirate Hook?
3: I have a hunch we might, so be sure to be there.
4: Oh, I will.
3: Now let's turn over the page and look on page 6. Under the little king, there's Uncle Remus.
4: Oh, and little Brer Rabbit, and I just love him.
3: So do I. And so here we go with Uncle Remus and his Tales of Brer Rabbit. Say the magic words with me.
4: Hippity-hoppity,
3: make it a habit to give us music for old Brer Rabbit. Uncle Remus says,
8: Brer Rabbit figures he's found a new way of playing Brer Cupid.
3: Yes, Brer Rabbit, who is very much in love with Molly Cottontail, is planning a new campaign to court her. He's writing a note which reads,
9: "The arrow is straight, the word is true, sure is shooting, I loves you."
3: Then Brer Rabbit wraps the note around an arrow, then gets ready to go off to serenade Molly Cottontail, saying,
9: "And right in the middle of my serenade, I shoots the arrow up to Molly."
3: In the middle of the moonlight, Brer Rabbit, pushing a wheelbarrow, carrying a harp he has made especially to serenade Molly with, approaches Molly's house singing,
9: "Oh, Cupid leads me here to you, and says he'll tell me what to do."
3: He sets the harp on the ground, and then, standing before it, strikes a note, last picture, top row, and begins to sing.
10: "Yes, listen to these words I sing, and pretty soon you'll want the ring."
3: First picture, bottom row, Brer Rabbit's voice wafts in through Molly's window. She takes a flower out of a dish nearby and says romantically,
9: "When he finishes, I'll throw him this flower.

0: And then Brer Rabbit finished with his song, aims the arrow with a poem wrapped around it at Molly's window.
1: Of course, you'll think that Brer Cupid shot this arrow.
0: And then let's fly with the arrow. Straight for the window it flies. Molly stares furiously at her broken window.
1: Well, I'll fix him.
0: And she throws the flower pot, an iron, pans, shoes, rolling pin at Brer Rabbit, who dashes down the road last picture. And she shouts after him,
1: can't you ever do anything sweet without making it sour?
0: And Uncle Remus says,
2: you can put too much heart in affairs of the heart.
3: Oh, poor Brer Rabbit. Yeah. After all of that romantic lovemaking, he didn't look to see if Molly's window was open.
0: And instead shot the arrow right into the window, shattering glass all over her face.
3: Poor Brer Rabbit, he tried so hard.
0: Yes, and poor Molly was all ready to be sweet to him and drop him a flower until that glass hit her in the face. Well, next time, maybe Brer Rabbit will catch her when she's on the porch.
3: I hope so.
0: Yes. Well, now look across the page. There's Roy Rogers.
3: Oh, yes, Roy Rogers, and he's in trouble.
0: Yes, because last week, Roy was helping his friend, Doleful Hawkins, by capturing two tough characters who tried to get the drop on him. And then their boss, a man named Fancy Farrow, rode up and got the drop on Roy.
3: And now there are three men against Roy and Doleful, and those men all have guns. What's going to happen?
0: Well, let's read now and find out. Here we go with Roy Rogers, King of the Cowboys. Hi-yip-bye-yo, now here we go with Roy and Trigger. Hi-yip-bye-yo. Fancy Farrow, leader of the crooks, faces Roy and Doleful with drawn guns.
4: Well, looks like I arrived just in time, Doleful Hawkins. You were forcing my men at gunpoint to fix your ore wagon.
0: Hey, boss, look out! But Fancy turns too late. Doleful's nephew Tim has doused him with a pail of water, and Roy has the drop on Farrow. Doleful laughs.
5: Hey, for once, my ornery nephew did the right thing. Hey, nice work, Tim.
0: Roy says to the thugs, all right, famoose, gents. This fighting between your freight lines has got to stop or somebody's going to get hurt. The men mount up, and last picture top row, ride off. Fancy Farrow says,
4: Doleful's pal is right. Somebody's going to get hurt. I'll whip you and Creaky Head for town. Drat that kid for dousing these new duds.
0: Later, in Pine City, first picture bottom row, Roy and the boy, Tim and Doleful, rein in before the Bratton Freight Company, for whom Doleful has a contract hauling ore. Doleful says,
5: like I said, Roy, Fancy Farrow's outfit is setting hornswoggled on my boss, Hank Bratton, out of the ore hauling contract we got with the Tomahawk Mine.
0: Roy replies, well, let's talk to your boss, Doleful, see if we can't work something out. So Roy and Doleful go up the steps to the office. The boy, Tim, says,
1: hey, I'm going out back and play Indian.
5: Well, keep out of mischief now, Tim. I'm sick of your monkey shines.
0: Roy and Doleful walk into the office and then stop in astonishment, where a man lies stretched out on the floor. Hey, great Scott, is this your boss? Doleful kneels beside the man.
5: It was, Roy. He's dead.
0: And last picture behind the building, Creaky and Bullwhip, Farrow's two men, are coming out the rear entrance.
6: Bullwhip says, come on, let's go, Creaky. Rogers and Hawkins will be coming this way any second.
0: Just then, Tim runs around the corner and, seeing the thugs, throws rocks at him.
1: He head for the hills. Redskins coming.
0: And Creaky exclaims,
6: say, stop that, you pesky little brat.
3: Oh, those two men, they beat Roy into town, and they're the ones who killed Doleful's boss, I know.
0: I'm sure you're right.
3: And just wait till Roy finds out that Tim saw those two crooks coming out of the back door. Then Roy will go after them, I'll bet you, and fix them good.
0: Well, next week we'll find out if he does. Now it's time to go to the very last page of the first section. So over the page we go, and here's Flash Gordon.
3: Oh, yes, and Flash is on the planet Venus, which was ruled by that cruel King Stang.
0: Yes, and Flash was a prisoner of King Stang. But after many troubles and dangerous adventures, Flash finally overcame the king. And now the king is Flash's prisoner.
3: I wonder what'll happen now.
0: Well, let's read and find out. Here we go with Flash Gordon. Riga-riga-doon-doon, saskamatash. Let's have music for heroic Flash. Anxious to make peace on Venus, Flash offers a full pardon to the deposed tyrant Stang. But with the pardon goes a warning. Venus must be free, not only for its inhabitants, but also for visitors from Earth. Stang eagerly promises to cooperate. But already a plot is hatching in his crafty mind. Vicky, the former queen, is also pardoned and reunited with Stang, her husband. As she is brought to Stang... Their first meaningful glance is a secret, unspoken pact to regain their power at any cost. Dale, warned by her woman's intuition, begs Flash not to give them their freedom. As Flash stands undecided for a moment, last picture top row, his friend, the treeman, Crelia, says,
7: "Don't worry about Stang, Flash. This corps of loyal treemen I'm organizing can handle any emergency."
0: Flash decides to play safe and answers, "Crelia, you better assign a couple of men to keep an eye on Stang and Vicky, just in case." Guards are put over Stang and Vicky. Stang enters his quarters. When the guard follows, Stang boldly offers the startled treeman a fabulous bride.
8: "These gems are yours, if you will but deliver a message to my friends."
0: Greedily, the guard reaches for the bag of gems, snatches up the message, which contains instructions for an attack on Flash and Crelia. The message is delivered to the necessary people. It gives directions to launch an attack on Flash and Crelia during the meeting of the planetary delegates, which is already beginning the task of choosing a new leader in the great hall of the palace. Flash, last picture, steps to the rostrum to nominate Crelia, unaware of the mortal peril to himself and his candidate.
3: Oh, look, there stands Flash in front of all those people.
0: And he doesn't know that an attack is about to be made on him.
3: Oh, I just can't wait to see if it really will take place.
0: Well, I'm afraid you'll have to. Next week we'll find out, though, for sure, if it does. Now it's time for Dagwood and Blondie.
3: Oh, and I know just where to find them. On the first page of the second section.
0: Well, you just spread out the first page of the second section, and I'll read Dagwood and Blondie in just a moment. But first, here's that nice man again with something interesting to say. Now, here we go again with Puck the Comic Weekly. And on the first page of the second section, Dagwood and Blondie.
3: Magic words for the music, please.
0: Very well, my lady. Ram-a-foo, ram-a-fum, zim-zam-zombie. Conjure me music for Dagwood and Blondie. Blondie looks out the window.
9: Oh, my goodness. How terrible. It's starting to rain.
0: Dagwood says, "What's so terrible about a little rain?"
9: "It means the children will have to play indoors. They nearly tear the house apart."
0: The last picture top row, the door opens, and in come all the kids in the neighborhood.
9: "Here they come. See what I mean?"
0: First picture, second row, Dagwood says, "Don't worry. I'll take care of them. They merely need some supervised amusement, and I don't mind to guide them."
9: "Good luck."
0: Dagwood goes into the next room where the children are playing. "Come, children, pull up chairs, and we'll play some nice games."
10: "We don't want to play games. That's corny."
0: And the kids all dash at Dagwood, sweep him up, and carry him on their shoulders. Last picture, second row.
10: "We want to play cops and robbers." I got him.
0: First picture, third row, they turn a chair upside down.
5: No, stop it. Children, be nice.
0: Stretch Dagwood out on it, almost breaking his back.
5: "Children, careful, my back, my neck, my feet."
0: And tie him to the chair.
5: Stop, my ankle.
10: "Hey, he's a bad guy, and he's tied to the railroad track."
11: "Yeah, and here comes the train. Chugga, chugga, chugga, chugga, doot, doot. Chugga, chugga, chugga, chugga, doot, doot."
0: 10 minutes later, the kids have taken Dagwood upstairs.
5: "Hey, no! Stop! Don't! Let me go!"
0: And they toss him down the stairway.
5: "Hey!
10: Now he's going over Niagara Falls! Splash, splash, splash!"
0: Last picture, third row, Blondie staggers down the hall and sees a vase drop from the mantelpiece in the living room.
9: "Oh, mercy! The house is shaking as though there were an earthquake!"
0: First picture, bottom row, the kids have tied a rope around Dagwood's feet and are hauling him up to the chandelier.
5: No, please stop. Let me go.
10: "Hey, what a posse, and we caught him."
0: Dagwood's daughter yells,
10: "Okay, everybody, pull."
5: No, let me go, will you?
0: At that moment, Blondie looks out the window and shouts,
9: "Hooray! The rain has stopped.
10: Yay! We can play outdoors."
0: And out of the house, the kids go.
10: Come on, out of sight we go. Yippee!
0: And last picture, Blondie goes into the living room and sees Dagwood hanging upside down from the chandelier, and she bends down and says to him,
9: "Do you see what I mean?"
12: "Yeah, I see what you mean."
3: Dagwood.
0: Yes, poor Dagwood. What those children did to him.
3: He looks pretty worn out. out.
13: Yes, I think I'd rather have a truck run over me than have to deal with all of those children.
3: Oh, I wouldn't say that.
13: Well, I would.
3: Why?
13: Well, a truck is only one. But look at all those kids.
3: Oh, you're just teasing. I know you love children.
13: Yes, of course I'm just teasing. I love children. Well, now let's turn over the page. And look, on page 3 of the second section, Dick's Adventures.
3: Oh, and I'm anxious to read this because you remember that Dick is in the early days of America when the English and the Americans were at war.
13: And he was in the city of New Orleans, and he and his friend, Major Villiers, I've been captured by the pirate, Jean Lafitte.
3: And the pirates are taking Dick and his friend deep into the swamp. I wonder what will happen to them.
13: Well, let's read now and find out. Say the magic words with me.
14: Rickety-pack-a-zack-a-zick. That's the music for Adventurous Dick.
0: Noiselessly, a boat glides through the mysterious Louisiana Bayou country, bearing two angry captives of the notorious pirate and smuggler, Jean Lafitte. It's the year 1814, and Dick and a companion have discovered a plot linking Lafitte with the British fleet that is at this moment waiting to attack New Orleans and the Americans. Smiling, Lafitte orders his two captives untied. Last picture, top row, the boat comes to a stop, and Dick and the Major are untied. They stare at huge alligators that are swimming around the boat. One of the pirates nods toward the alligators and grins.
8: I know you will not be so foolish as to attempt to escape.
0: First picture, second row. Major Villiers demands,
8: where are you taking us?
0: But he receives only a charming smile and no answer from the pirate's chief. And then they are on their way again. For hours, they continue along the strange, twisting bayous from which startled birds rise with harsh cries. Last picture, third row, they emerge into an open body of water. Barataria Bay, fretted with hidden coves and inlets. And now Lafitte's boatmen head swiftly for shore. First picture, bottom row, Dick and the Major find themselves in a bustling town of pirates and smugglers. Here, Jean Lafitte rules in splendor like an all-powerful king. But last picture, prowling offshore, is a fleet of British men-of-war. Lafitte turns to Dick and the Major and says, tonight I am giving a banquet in honor of the officers who are hoping to persuade me to betray New Orleans. Yet perhaps I shall change my mind and betray them instead. You will attend as my guests, my prisoners, and as spies.
3: Oh, I'm so glad that Dick didn't try to escape through the swamp. Those alligators might have eaten them up.
13: Yes, they're mighty dangerous.
3: And just think, those pirates have a whole city of their own hidden away in the swamp. I'm glad that Lafitte is going to be kind to Dick and let him come to the banquet. I mean, I hope that means he isn't going to be mean to him anymore.
13: Well, we'll find out more about that next week. Now, look below Dick's adventures. There's Rusty Riley.
3: Oh, yes, Rusty Riley. And Rusty is running away from my...

0: about that next week. Now look below Dick's Adventures. There's Rusty Riley.
1: Oh, yes, Rusty Riley. And Rusty is running away from Milestone Farm and his friend Tex to get away from his mean uncle.
0: And he's joined a carnival where his friend Stovepipe is.
1: And Rusty discovered two crooks were making plans to do something bad to the owner of the carnival.
0: Yes, but when Rusty overheard the men, it was in the dark, so he doesn't know what these crooks look like.
1: So then Rusty happened to meet the men in the daytime, and they asked him if he wanted a job, and so Rusty said, sure. And now he's going to work for these two crooks, and he doesn't know it, and that might get him into terrible trouble.
0: Well, let's read now and find out if he does. Here we go with Rusty Riley. Gallop and run till the road is dusty. Give us music for his horse and Rusty. Rusty, who has been talking to Stovepipe, points out the man named Specs, who has hired Rusty to work for him. Stovepipe says,
2: well, well, so he calls himself the Great Necro, eh? Most interesting.
3: Well, why do you say that, Mr. Stovepipe? You know him?
2: Well, I cannot claim personal acquaintance with him, Dusty, and I could be wrong. But I believe that last season, in the Deep South, he followed a small carny with which I had a temporary connection. But then, he was just the slick card manipulator.
0: Stovepipe goes on last picture top row.
2: If my memory serves me correctly, he was known as Specs. But look here, lad, you've got to live somewhere. I'm about to seek lodgings in the village. Suppose we share diggings, huh?
3: Oh, jeepers, I'd like to, Mr. Stovepipe. Hey, just let me get my suitcase from that shack where I slept last night.
0: A few minutes later, Rusty is getting his suitcase out of the shack where he slept the night before and where he had heard the two mysterious crooks plotting in the darkness below.
3: Hey, golly, I'm glad Mr. Stovepipe asked me to stay with him. His shack is sure no bargain. Hey, I wonder what Flip's so curious about.
0: Then Rusty sees something on the floor and picks it up.
3: Jeepers, it's a piece of jewelry. A man's cufflink.
0: Third picture, bottom row. Carrying his suitcase, Rusty trots between the tents that are being set up. Specs, the man who hired him, calls.
4: Hey, where you going, kid? Not running out on your job, I hope.
3: Oh, no, no, sir, Mr. Necro. I'm just going into town to find a place to live.
0: Last picture, Specs hands Rusty a dollar bill.
4: Oh. Well, if you're going into town, you can do something for me. Here, take this buck and buy me a pair of cufflinks at the five and dime. I lost one of mine.
3: Huh? Yes, sir. Oh, sure.
1: Oh, and now maybe Rusty will know that the cufflink he found in the shack was lost by that man named Specs, and then Rusty will know that Specs is one of the crooks.
0: Yes, especially since Rusty knows that Specs has lied about himself being a big, famous magician, when Stovepipe says he was just a man who used to do puny little card tricks.
1: Yes. Oh, I wonder what Rusty will do next.
0: Well, we'll have to wait until next week to find that out. Now, let's turn over the page and see what we shall see.
1: Oh, look. Here's my favorite, Donald Duckle.
0: Yes. And we'll read your favorite right now. Here we go with Donald Duckle. Say the magic words with me. Squeegeum, squeegeum, squiddly chicka-chack. Let's have music to better quack-quack. Donald has decided to try to make money in a new business. So today, he and his nephew Dewey set up a suitcase full of mirrors on a stand beside the sidewalk and put up a sign which reads,
5: Sale, hand mirrors, $3.
0: And then Donald waits for people to come by and make their purchases. 2 hours go by, and Donald hasn't made a sale. Finally, his nephew Dewey tells him,
5: Hey, look, you can't sell plain mirrors. Hey, Uncle Donald, why don't you do this? We could do something. We could take them away. See? Excellent, son. Pure genius.
0: Donald takes out his paintbrush. And first picture, bottom row, Dewey looks at a sign and says,
5: Gee, Uncle Donald, that ought to work.
0: And we see the sign, which now reads,
5: Hand mirrors, designed exclusively for left-handed people. Only $3.
0: And Donald waits for left-handed people to come along and buy his mirrors. An hour later, Donald hasn't sold a mirror. He turns to Dewey.
5: Some idea. Still no sales. People are too smart to buy it.
0: Dewey cheerfully smiles.
5: I overlooked an angle, Uncle Donald. This is what we do. First, we take the... You see? Terrific.

0: Quiet.
1: Donald takes out his paintbrush. And a moment later sets up another sign which reads,
0: Special discount to right-handed people, only $2.
1: And by the time you get to the last picture, we hear Donald say,
0: Sold out.
1: And two ladies, each with a mirror in her hand, are going down the sidewalk. And one says,
2: He doesn't know it, but I'm left-handed.
1: And the other one answers,
2: Shh, so am I.
3: Oh, that Dewey, he's the one.
1: Yes, you bet he's the one. He figured out the way to help Donald sell all of his mirrors.
3: And that Donald Duckle, he's so funny.
1: You bet he is. Well, now, that's all the time I have. But before I go, here's that nice fellow with some more interesting information. Well, honey, and all you boys and girls, I gotta go now.
3: All right, Mr. Connie Gliggly Man, but I'll be waiting for you next week.
1: Okay, that's a date, and a date with all you boys and girls. Be sure to meet me with our little friend, Miss Honey, next week when I read Puck the Comic Weekly. For I'm the Comic Weekly Man, the jolly Comic Weekly Man. I'll be back to read the funnies to you happy boys and honeys. Don't forget, boys and girls, see you all next week. Your friend...

0: Oh, come in, Smithers. What is it? Speak up, boy. Orange juice.
1: No, sir. New Kellogg's Rise and Shine.
0: Hey, finish.
1: And look at this, sir.
0: No peel, no Pepsin. It's got vitamin C. Well, Smithers, I suppose this is it.
1: What are you doing, sir?
0: Thank you, Governor. Wife and three peps to support. Thank you.
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13: The Equitable Life Assurance Society presents This Is Your FBI. This Is Your FBI, the official broadcast from the files of the Federal Bureau of Investigation, transcribed and presented as a public service by the Equitable Life Assurance Society of the United States and the Equitable Society's representative in your community. When you opened the mailbox this morning, did you receive a postcard from a representative of the Equitable Life Assurance Society? This postcard I'm talking about was mailed to thousands of people by Equitable Society representatives yesterday, inviting everyone to listen to a brief but very important message in tonight's middle commercial. It will give you interesting details about the Equitable Society's Independent 60s plan, a practical, workable plan for people who want to be independent after they reach the age of 60. I'll be back in approximately 14 minutes to give you full information on this special plan offered by the Equitable Life Assurance Society of the United States. Tonight's FBI file, The Merchant of Death.

0: From time to time, the Federal Bureau of Investigation has reported the latest figures on the current crime wave to you through the medium of this, their official program. Now it is time to report on one facet of the latest survey, one fact which stands out like a beacon above all others. There is a person murdered in the United States every 40 minutes, day and night, throughout the year. These are shocking figures, but even if they fail to impress you in any way, your FBI asks you not to ignore their potential danger. The killing of that many people, more people than died in many of the big battles of World War II, is something that requires every citizen's attention, if only out of the selfish motive of self-preservation. The victims in some portion of the more than 13,000 murders which took place last year were criminals who happened to be killed by other criminals. Their loss to the community was negligible in most cases, and a boon in a few others. But the great majority of victims were decent, law-abiding people who merely happened by accident of fate to cross the path of a murderer, and who, because of that accident, were killed. Tonight's file opens in the attractively furnished private office of John Williams, a real estate broker in a large eastern city. A visitor, one Mr. Homer Cooper, has just been shown in.
1: Well, have a chair, Mr. Cooper.
2: Thank you, sir. Thank you.
1: I'm sorry to have kept you waiting.
2: Think nothing of it. I'm a patient man, Mr. Williams.
1: Well, that's good. Now, what particular kind of property were you interested in seeing?
2: Oh, I'm afraid there's been some mistake. I didn't come here to talk to you about real estate.
1: Oh?
2: When I told your secretary this was a business matter, I meant my business.
1: Oh, I see. Well, what is your business?
2: That's a difficult question to answer, Mr. Williams. You might say I was kind of a commission broker.
1: Commission broker?
2: Yes. I handle all types of unusual services. For instance, if you wanted to get a passport and you found you couldn't get it legitimately, then you might come to me. You understand?
1: Yes. Yes, I think I do. And I don't know what brought you here, Mr. Cooper, but I haven't any need for your services.
2: Let me finish. I came to see you about a commission I've just received. It concerns you.
1: How?
2: Someone has requested that I use my offices to have you killed.
1: Mr. Cooper, I don't like practical jokes.
2: Oh, I assure you, I've never been more serious. This party came to me and said he'd pay me $2,000 if I'd hire someone to murder you. Oh, and incidentally, my client says no guns. This is supposed to look like a hit-and-run accident.
1: Mr. Cooper, if all this is true, and understand, I'm not saying I believe a word of it, why are you telling me?
2: This is my business, Mr. Williams. You see, I thought it might be worth more than $2,000 to a man like you to stay alive.
1: Oh, well, now I get it. A very clever racket.
2: Oh, this is not a racket, Mr. Williams. Please believe me. Everything I told you is true.
1: But why...
2: Now, look, sir. You don't have to make any hasty decisions. We have time. Why don't you just think this whole matter over, and when you come to a decision, let me know.
1: And if I don't?
2: Then, sir, much as I regret it, I will be forced to go ahead with the original plans.
1: You mean...
2: Here is my card, Mr. Williams. You'll find my business address and telephone number on it. The price for your remaining alive, sir, is $5,000. For that sum, I'll reveal the name of the client who wishes you killed. If you wish to pay it, just come up to my office with the cash.
1: Otherwise?
2: Well, then, sir, I'll always remember you as the man who wouldn't pay $5,000 for staying alive.

0: John.
1: Yes, Anne?
0: What's the matter, darling?
1: Oh, nothing.
0: Tossed and turned ever since we went to bed.
1: Yes, I just can't fall asleep.
0: Something's bothering you. Come on, John, what is it?
1: Well, a man came to see me today. A man named Cooper.
0: And?
1: He told me he'd been hired to... well, to get someone to kill me.
0: John, I don't believe it.
1: I didn't at first.
0: Why, the whole thing is preposterous.
1: I know. It's so preposterous, Anne, that... well, I just can't help thinking it might be true.
0: Oh, darling.
1: I can't help thinking that, Anne.
0: Who would want to kill you?
1: I don't know. But this Cooper said he'd reveal the name of the man for $5,000.
0: John, he's just trying to get money out of you.
1: I accused him of that. But he swore that his facts were true.
0: I don't believe him.
1: But, Anne...
0: John, look, darling, try to get some sleep now. We'll discuss it again tomorrow.
1: Well, all right. I just hope tomorrow isn't too late.

0: The rhythm, please. The rhythm, please. Mr. Harper, the sound of the rhythm dance.
1: Ralph.
0: Oh, hello, Ann.
1: Can I see you a minute?
0: Oh, surely. Pardon me. You just go on without me. I'll be right back. What is it, Ann?
1: Let's go to your office.
0: Well, I can't just walk out on the class.
1: Ralph, this is important.
0: All right. Come on. I'll be back. Now, Ann, what is it?
1: John knows about Cooper.
0: What?
1: Cooper went to see him at his office. Said that for $5,000, he'd agree to tell him who hired him.
0: Why, that dirty chiseler.
1: Ralph, just how much did you tell Cooper?
0: About what?
1: About us.
0: Absolutely nothing.
1: Why didn't Cooper come to you if he wanted more money?
0: I don't know. Let's offer him $6,000.
1: Go to John and ask for $8,000.
0: Yeah, that's true.
1: I've racked my brain. I can't think of anything.
0: Does John want to pay him?
1: Wants to go to the police.
0: No, that's just as bad.
1: I convinced him to sleep on it another night. What'll we do, Ralph?
0: You go on home, darling. I'll think of something.
2: The next morning, at the local FBI field office, Special Agent Jim Taylor approaches the desk of Agent Paul Mason.
3: Hello, Paul.
4: Hi, Jim. There's a switch in signal.
3: No?
4: I don't have to go to court.
3: Fine, fine. As soon as you finish your report on that case, then we can go to work on this new one.
4: How much have we got so far?
3: Well, the body of a rather well-dressed middle-aged man was found on a government reservation where it now appears that he was murdered.
4: Who was he?
3: We don't know that yet. We're checking on the labels in his clothes. I don't think we'll have much trouble learning his identity.
4: Any word in the report on how he was killed?
3: Well, he was sapped with some heavy weapon on the back of the head and his body left on the highway.
4: That wouldn't seem to be a very good place to conceal a body.
3: Well, apparently this was supposed to look like a hit-and-run accident.
4: Oh.
3: There were skid marks on the road and the body was very carefully placed right beside him.
4: Do we know for sure that it wasn't a hit-and-run accident?
3: Well, the victim's clothes didn't have a spot on them, Paul. If he'd been struck by a car that was going fast enough to leave skid marks, he'd have ripped something when he hit the pavement.
4: Yeah, I guess he would have.
3: Besides which, there was no identity in his pockets. Oh, I'm going out now to check on some of the labels that were found on the dead man's clothes.
4: Right, Jim.
3: As soon as we find out who he was, we'll go into action.

0: Anne.
1: Darling, I thought you went to the office.
0: Well, I stopped off to see that Mr. Cooper.
1: Why?
0: I decided to pay him and find out what he knew.
1: What did he say?
0: He wasn't there. He's been murdered.
1: What?
0: He was murdered last night.
1: How do you know?
0: Well, there was a man from the FBI at his office. He told me all about it. He questioned me for quite a while about who Mr. Cooper was, how I met him, what I was doing at his office, or a lot of things.
1: But what did you tell him?
0: Well, I lied. I told him I had received a telephone call from Mr. Cooper yesterday to come and see him about a real estate transaction. I told him I'd never seen Mr. Cooper, that I didn't know anything about him.
1: Did he believe you?
0: I don't know.
1: What else went on?
0: Nothing, except they're searching for the killer.
1: They know who it is?
0: He didn't say.
1: Oh.
0: Anne, I've decided to go back to see him.
2: The FBI man?
0: Yes.
2: What for?
0: I was wrong. I shouldn't have lied to him. I'm going to tell him what I know.
2: John, that wouldn't serve any purpose.
0: But I want to...
1: This is a murder case. The tabloids will be filled with every detail. Do you want to be mixed up in that?
0: But I must do something.
1: Darling, go inside and lie down. Think the whole thing out very carefully. And I'm sure you'll decide then that the best thing to do is forget the whole thing.

0: Hold it, hold it. Will someone please take that record off? Thank you. I'm afraid you're just not watching me. Now, look. One and two. One and two. One and two. One and two. Da-da-da-da. Da-da-da-da. Now, that's simple, isn't it? All right, start the record again.
1: Ralph, I've got to see you.
0: Oh.
1: Can you excuse yourself?
0: Yeah. Pardon me, I'll be right back. Come on.
1: This is really serious.
0: Let's wait until we get into the office, huh? Go ahead. What is it?
1: John just came home. He's been to Cooper's office.
0: So?
1: There was an FBI man there. He told John that Cooper was murdered.
0: Oh.
1: Ralph, did you kill him?
0: Yes.
1: Oh, how did it happen?
0: Well, I called him yesterday morning after you left here and asked him if he'd take a ride with me.
1: Yes.
0: He agreed and we went out to the country. I started to question him about the double cross.
1: What did he say?
0: He got mad and threw a punch at me. There was a tire wrench on the floor of your car, and I picked it up and hit him with it.
1: My car? You used my car?
0: Yes.
1: Oh, Ralph.
0: Well, it's back in your garage now. Nobody knows I took it.
1: We have no assurance of that.
0: Anne, look, how much did John tell you about what went on between him and the man from the FBI?
1: Why?
0: Well, do you know whether or not the FBI man asked John if he knew Cooper?
1: Yes, he did.
0: What did he say?
1: Said he never met him.
0: That's fine.
1: Why?
0: All you have to do is tell one small lie.
1: What are you talking about?
0: If the police should learn from some anonymous source that John was driving your car last night, they'll question you.
1: And you want me to say he was?
0: You say he was out all night.
1: What good does that do?
0: Darling, it hangs Mr. Cooper's murder right around John's neck.

0: We will return in just a minute to tonight's exciting case from the official files of your FBI. Now, here's an invitation to all members of this audience. An invitation to join a group of American citizens who have taken advantage of the Equitable Society's Independent 60s plan. If you've ever been worried by the thought, what's going to become of me when I'm 60 years old? This plan is the answer. It provides for financial independence when it's time for you to retire. It enables you to be your own boss, to live as you like, and where you like.
1: I retired to the little old town where I was born and raised. Believe me, my wife and I have a mighty good life now.
0: I'll bet you do.
1: Mr. Keating, our food bills amount to practically nothing. Eggs from our own chickens, fruit from our own little orchard, and believe me, I have one of the best vegetable gardens in town.
0: Whenever I hear a man talk like that, I say to myself, why doesn't everybody in America have an Equitable Independent 60s plan?
1: They make the same mistake I made for years. They think an Independent 60s plan is a proposition only a rich man can afford.
0: How did you find out different?
1: From my Equitable Society representative. 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
0: That's a fact. In many cases, only a small amount of additional insurance is required to enable a man to look forward with complete confidence to Independent 60s.
1: A few extra dollars a week did it for me.
0: So why not see your Equitable representative without delay? Phone him soon. Or send a postcard care of this station to the Equitable Society.
1: That's EQUITABLE.
0: The Equitable Life Assurance Society of the United States. And now back to the FBI file, The Merchant of Death.
2: The Roman Empire, which existed from the year 27 BC, when it was established by Augustus Caesar, until the year 395 AD, was the home of a civilization which reached heights the world had never before known. It contributed military leaders, artists, and statesmen to the pages of history. Men who will be remembered as long as people study the lives of those who went before them. We know a great deal about these people who flourished almost 2,000 years ago. We know how they dressed, and how they spoke, and what the common axioms of their language were. We know, too, that even then, the criminal among them was a cause of concern. And that through the years, he has not changed his habits very much. That can be said because one of the axioms that has come down to us through the corridors of time from those ancient Romans is as true today as it was then. A proverb which applies to tonight's case from the files of your FBI and which said, "Who is content with one crime only?" The answer is that no criminal is content with a single misdeed. Not even when, as in the case portrayed this evening, that crime is murder. Tonight's file continues later the same day. Special Agent Taylor is just signing out at the FBI field office as Agent Paul Mason enters.
3: Jim, you going out on that murder case?
4: Yeah, Paul. We found out who the dead man was.
3: Oh, who?
4: A man named Homer Cooper. He was first arrested about 25 years ago. After I learned his identity, I went over to his office in the bulletin building.
3: Any leads there?
4: Oh, a lot of correspondence. I haven't read it yet. And there's an old dictograph machine in the inner office, but no records anyplace to be found.
3: Have we got Cooper's home address?
4: Not yet, but we may not need it, Paul. While I was searching Cooper's office, a man named John Williams came in looking for him. He seemed to be legitimate. I questioned him for a while. He said he'd never seen Cooper, so I let him go.
3: Uh-huh.
4: But then I checked at Williams' office just to make sure. His secretary said that Cooper was in there 2 days ago and spent quite some time closeted with her boss.
3: I wonder why he lied.
4: I think I have the answer. We got an anonymous phone call a few minutes ago. The person who called said that he didn't want to become involved in the case. But he said if we checked closely enough, we would find that John Williams was being blackmailed by Cooper.
3: That would certainly give him a motive.
4: Yeah. Well, I'm going out now and pick up John Williams for questioning.

0: Just a minute. Hello, Ann.
1: Well, I've got some good news. The FBI picked John up for questioning.
0: I knew they would.
1: How?
0: I told them about him.
1: What?
0: Yeah. I called them and said that Cooper was blackmailing John.
1: Oh.
0: I didn't give my name, of course. How about a drink?
1: Yes.
0: Scotch?
1: Mm-hmm. They took my car.
0: Yeah, I figured they would.
1: Why?
0: Well, I told them I saw John riding in your car with Cooper last night.
1: Oh.
0: There you are, darling. Let's drink a toast to John. May he stay in jail, and may we stay out.

0: Paul, this Cooper case is really breaking open.
1: What happened?
0: The lab just got finished examining Williams' car.
1: Oh, what's the dope?
0: The tires matched the tracks that were found at the spot on the highway where Cooper's body was discovered. There are stains on the upholstery that turn out to be human blood, Cooper's type.
1: I'd say we had just about enough, Jim.
0: Mm-hmm.
1: What's Williams' story?
0: He says he was home all last night.
1: Well, that ought to be easy enough to check.
0: Well, I've got the switchboard trying to locate Mrs. Williams now. They tried her at home, but she was out. Oh, by the way, those dictograph records of Cooper's were found in a safe deposit box. They're being sent up here now.
1: Good.
0: We ought to... Oh, I'll get it for him. Special Agent Taylor speaking. Yes, yes, Mrs. Williams. Yes, I just wanted to ask you one question, if you don't mind. Mrs. Williams, where was your husband last night? I see. You're sure now? Mm-hmm. Well, thank you very much, Mrs. Williams. Goodbye.
1: What'd she say?
0: She really hung it on him, Paul. Said she's sure that her husband wasn't home all night.
1: Well, that just about does it.
0: I'm not so sure.
1: Hmm?
0: Something happened during that phone call that makes me think Williams might not be guilty.

0: All right, sir. We may consider the deal to be closed.
1: Good. And as soon as the job's done, you'll get your money.
2: Sorry you've had to listen to all these records by yourself, Jim. Did you find anything?
3: Yeah.
2: What?
3: This record on the machine now exonerates Williams.
2: How?
3: It's a conversation between Cooper and someone else, and Cooper is being hired to get someone to kill Williams.
2: Then your theory about Williams' innocence was right.
3: Yeah, but it was more than a theory, Paul. While I was talking with his wife, I heard a very unusual set of chimes start ringing.
2: So?
3: So I heard the same set of chimes a couple of hours earlier.
2: Where?
3: They were in the background when that anonymous phone call came in telling us that Cooper was blackmailing Williams.
2: Oh.
3: Switchboard is trying to locate the address that goes with the number where they found Mrs. Williams now.
2: I see. Now, about this record, Jim, can you recognize the other voice?
3: No, I can't. Quality just isn't good enough. This is pretty obsolete equipment Cooper was using.
2: Oh, that's too bad.
3: Well, let's listen to it again. Paul, see if you can catch anything. I've done this so many times now, I'm kind of numb.
2: I'll try.
3: Okay, I'll start it here in the middle. The first half isn't very much.
1: Oh, well, one other thing, Mr. Cooper.
0: Yes? What's that?
1: It must look as if Williams died in a hit and run accident.
0: I understand your position perfectly. You may rely implicitly on my discretion.
1: Now, I don't want this job too messy in any way, you understand?
0: I understand. You've got me. I just can't help yawning. It's going to be past my bedtime. Well, if you call me again, say, day after tomorrow, I'll arrange for you to meet the young man I have in mind for the job. Nice, youngster. He's got just the right temperament.
3: Hey, Paul, that's it. Oh, how did I miss it all those other times?
2: Miss what, Jim?
3: He said it was getting to be past his bedtime. Come on, let's check on something.

0: Ralph, where are you?
1: In your living room. I've just been admiring your taste.
0: Ralph,
1: these drapes
0: you've
1: are beautiful.
0: Got to get out of here.
1: What for?
0: John's coming up the walk.
1: But he's in jail.
0: Well, he managed to get out somehow. Please, darling, you've got to go.
1: I'm afraid it's too late.
0: What do we do?
1: Let me handle this.
2: Ann?
1: Tell him you're in here.
0: I'm in here, darling.
2: Oh. I thought for a moment that you...
3: Who is this?
1: I'm a reporter with a bulletin, Mr. Williams. I came by to ask your wife some questions.
2: Oh.
1: But now that you're back...
2: Just a minute.
1: Huh?
2: Don't go.
1: But don't
2: you want to ask me some questions? Don't you want to know how I happened to be picked up for questioning?
1: Well...
2: I'll give you some very good items for a story. For instance, my wife here told the FBI that I was out all last night, and that wasn't true. Why did you tell them that, Ann?
0: I didn't, John.
2: Yes, you did.
0: Why, they must have misunderstood me. I said you were ill and up all night, not out.
2: Then how does it happen that there was blood on the front seat of your car? Wouldn't you like to know about that, Mr....
1: Brown.
2: Wouldn't that interest you, Mr. Brown?
0: John, I won't stand here and be questioned by you in front of a perfect stranger.
1: You'll pardon me, Mr. Williams. This looks like a family fight to me, and our paper isn't interested in that sort of thing. I must leave.
0: John, dear, you don't believe that I deliberately tried to get you in trouble, do you?
2: Anne, I don't know what to believe.
0: But why should I? There hasn't been a day since we were married that I haven't been in love with you, John. And you with me.
4: Mr. Williams, may I come in?
2: Why, yes, Mr. Taylor. Come right ahead.
4: Thank you.
0: Ralph.
1: Anne, I've been arrested.
0: What's this all about?
5: This man is the one who hired Mr. Cooper. He also killed him.
0: Ralph, they can't prove that, can they?
5: I'm afraid we can, Mrs. Williams. I've got warrants here for the arrest of both of you on a charge of murder.

Ralph Brown was found guilty of murder in federal court and sentenced to be executed. Mrs. Williams was also judged guilty and sentenced to 5 years as accessory to the crime. When Special Agent Taylor heard Mr. Cooper's voice on the recording say that it was past his bedtime, he realized that he could learn the identity of Cooper's visitor. Checking the records kept in Mr. Cooper's office building of all visitors after 6 p.m., he learned that the man he was searching for was named Ralph Brown. When he later learned that the number from which the anonymous phone call had been made was listed in the name of Ralph Brown, things began to gel. The information that Mrs. Williams was a constant visitor of Brown's, plus the fact that a search of his apartment led to the finding of the tire wrench, which had been used as a murder weapon, was conclusive enough to bring forth confessions from both. And so, another crime was solved by your FBI, and the solution added further proof that the phrase "getting away with murder" is just a phrase and nothing more. Under the alert eyes of the law, the truth of another phrase has been demonstrated time and time again. The truth of the simple words, "murder will out."

0: In just a moment, we will tell you about next week's exciting case from the files of your FBI. Now, two final questions on the Equitable Society's Independent 60s plan.
1: Well, Mr. Keating, now what's the best age to start one of these plans?
0: Any age. Your Equitable representative will explain that the sooner you start, the less your plan will cost you each year.
1: But what about the income? How much can I expect when I'm 60?
0: The exact amount depends on two factors, your present income and your future needs. In any event, your Equitable Society representative will be glad to work it out for you without obligation. Phone him soon, or send a postcard care of this station to the Equitable Life Assurance Society of the United States.
2: Next week, we will dramatize another case from the files of the Federal Bureau of Investigation. A story depicting the short-lived careers of two vicious young criminals. Its subject, robbery. Its title, Three's a Crime.
0: The incidents used in tonight's Equitable Life Assurance Society's broadcast are adapted from the files of the Federal Bureau of Investigation. However, all names used are fictitious, and any similarity thereof to the names of persons living or dead is accidental. Tonight's program was transcribed, and the music was composed and conducted by Frederick Steiner. The author was Jerry D. Lewis. Your narrator was William Woodson, and Special Agent Taylor was played by Stacey Harris. Others in the cast were Jack Edwards, Bill Johnstone, Lynn Whitney, Roland Winters, and Donald Wood. This Is Your FBI is a Jerry Devine production. This is Larry Keating speaking for the Equitable Life Assurance Society of the United States and the Equitable Society's representative in your community, and inviting you to tune in again next week at this same time when the Equitable Life Assurance Society will bring you another thrilling story from the files of the Federal Bureau of Investigation. Three's a Crime on This Is Your FBI.
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9: Harry and the Pirates is transcribed and brought to you by the makers of Libby's Tomato Juice, one of Libby's 100 famous foods. Well, kids, today's the big day. The day of the super special feature I promised you last night. Right after the show, you're going to have the thrill of a lifetime. We fix things up so Terry himself can talk direct to you. And that's not all. Jude Hennick's going to talk to you, too. And they've got wonderful news. Oh, you'll sure get a wallop out of the surprise that they're going to tell you about. So keep your ears glued to the radio, boys and girls. The minute the show is over, the big news will break. And now, Terry and the Pirates. Listen to this. You don't need to have an airplane spotter to tell you what this sound means. Yes, that's an airplane engine, and Jude Hennick is in a bad spot. He and Terry and Connie have flown from the commando headquarters in the Sandstone Hills to the town of Yankuk, which is besieged by the enemy. Our friends could tell that the renegade Klang and his men were firing into the little town. Jude decided to fly back and report conditions to Pat Ryan and the Dragon Lady. But then, the airplane motor started to sputter and miss. The ship began to lose altitude. And Jude said,
10: I can't fix the feed line up here, so we'll have to look for a good level spot.
11: Yeah, but let's not get picked up. I have no desire to meet Klang.
10: Neither have I. Oh, well, I can't fight off an invader plane either.
11: What? Where?
10: So look over there. Come have company in a few minutes. You don't need your spotter for that, baby.
11: Yeah, it's an enemy plane. The Nakajima AN-1.
10: So hold on to your hat, me lad. I'm gonna land before that pilot makes scrap metal out of this crate of mine.
11: when he gets close.
10: Something to strain the soup in. If this motor would clear up, I could have fun, but not this way. Hey, you better wake up Connie and get your parachutes on. Now, safety belt.
11: What'll he do? Use his machine gun?
10: It ain't a beam blower. He'll get the gas tanks. He'll rake us from stem to stern.
11: Why can't I use a machine gun, dude?
10: Now, this plane isn't built that way. It's built for speed. You know all about planes. This is built to knock the other guy out. Steady now. I'm going to set her down. Steady. That's that. Oh, here he comes.
11: He's diving on us.
10: Down, get on, down, I say.
11: What happened? He didn't shoot at us.
12: Yeah, good reason, pal. Look there.
11: Where?
12: Well, thank heaven for trees. We almost crashed into this big one. Jojo, the dog-faced boy, couldn't dive and strafe us and save his plane. He'd let us have it, he'd have cracked up. Catch?
13: Oh, Mr. Doodle, is something upset him?
12: Oh, Connie, you could sleep through an earthquake. We just missed going higher than we ever expect to go while we're alive.
13: It's not making sensible talk.
11: Well, dude means we just missed an enemy plane by a hair. We landed and were under a tree, so the plane couldn't machine gun us.
13: Oh, 1,000 complaints is bad news.
12: Well, we're on terra firma, alive and well. That isn't bad news. Well, let's plan our trick inventory. Great country in a green world. Watch your step. Huh. Guess Jojo decided we couldn't be took.
11: Come on, Connie. Watch your step climbing out.
13: Is so.
11: What'll he do? Will he come back, dude, and try to bomb us or what?
12: Well, you can't tell. Bombs cost money. Maybe he figures we can be clipped from the ground. He'll land over by Klang's headquarters, and we can expect a delegation of... Yeah, we'll have to repair this ship and take off, but quick. Hey, Connie, you go that way. Take a look over that little hill.
13: Oh, you want Connie to wander in different which way you point?
12: Yeah, you go that way.
13: Oh, Connie is make look see if flatter ground is closer. Do not despair. The worst storm is composed of tiny drops of water.
12: Oh, keep an eye out for people and things. Take a look at the engine. Clean the feed line. Think I can rev her up and... Yeah, but how about a takeoff? Brother Henny can do a lot of things with a phone booth, but he can't fly a plane from it.
11: Looks like a good runway.
12: Sure. What about those tree stumps and the rocks? Clear them up, level the field swell. That's the trouble with airplanes. They have to land on flat ground. Quite a nuisance. Well, we can't take off again unless I can wheel this baby out.
11: It's getting dark, too. Another half hour, it'll be night, and then we can't take off.
12: I know. So we camp here and end by being taken into camp.
11: What do? Leave the plane and hide nearby, or what?
12: Well, darkness favors us as much as it does the invaders.
11: What was that?
12: It wasn't a fly ball from home plate. Steady now. Let's see what's ticking.
11: Somebody's shooting at us. That's twice, and from different directions.
12: Oh, stick close to the plane beside me. Uh-oh. He got company. That pilot radioed back and told his boss. Now we're surrounded.
11: I don't see anybody. Wonder where Connie is.
12: If he's smart, he's hiding.
11: What do? Stay here and fight it out?
12: Well, we're outnumbered. We must be. Uh-oh. There's the first sign of life, or death, as the case may be.
11: Where?
12: Over to the left there. Those lads were good shots. They could have picked us off before now. Thanks, brother.
11: Hey, there's more men in that direction. We're surrounded just about.
12: Yeah. We don't know which way to run. Well, Tom, we'd better be live prisoners than dead heroes.
11: You mean we should give up?
12: Well, unless you'd like to be picked off like a coconut, they'll get a lucky shot at us, and then there'll be one.
11: But if Connie was able to hide, he might help.
12: Impossible. If they don't yell bingo. Okay. Here we are in the middle of nowhere, so what?
14: Oh! What?
12: Who are you? What do you want?
14: It's our
12: job. Okay. We can hold out until darkness. We've got a machine gun. We can try to make a break for it, or we can surrender.
11: If only Connie can get back to the hills or someplace and warn somebody or something.
12: Meanwhile, no matter what he does, we can't take time out.
14: It's enough! We shoot you now! That's fine!
12: See what I mean?
11: Oh, golly, a commando is never taken alive.
12: And here's two commandos who haven't much choice. If we're going to get a dose of lead, let's put it off until later. Huh?
11: Well, okay, whatever you say.
12: Look, Terry, I know we're in a mess, but we asked for it, and here we are. I think Connor will use his head.
14: Arno! We surrender! You come safe! His hands up in air! We surrender!
11: Golly, we certainly made a mess of this trip. I suppose we're prisoners of crime. Where do you suppose we are?
12: Fang's headquarters, unless I missed the $64 question.
11: Quite an outfit, huh?
12: I hope the big boss is a well-known business. Uh-oh. Nope. Here comes the sergeant.
15: You gentlemen will be pleased to follow me.
12: Now, lead the way. There's so polite, it gives me heartburn.
11: Yeah.
15: You will please join us. Please.
12: Okay. Please.
15: These are prisoners, Frankson.
16: We shall speak in your language, gentlemen.
12: What?
16: Your own answer when spoken to.
12: Well, so it's me. But who am I talking to?
16: You pretend to be dull, I see.
12: No. But we haven't been introduced. We surrendered, but to who? Hey, what's this all about?
16: I am General Klang.
12: My name is Henry.
16: Haven't we met before?
12: No, can't say that we have. I've had nightmares, of course, but...
16: And this friend of yours is who?
12: This is Terry Lee.
16: Of the commandos. They made a rather surprising raid on the supply depot in the Sansoon Hills a few nights ago.
12: So, now we're here, and let's stop being formal.
16: Formal? Mr. Hennick, as prisoners of war, I simply wish to ask you a few questions. A necessary procedure.
12: Well, our story is simple. We came here in a plane.
16: Just you and your young friend?
12: Well, it isn't a big plane, as you may already know.
16: Then you can no doubt tell me what this is.
11: Where did you get that?
16: You seem surprised. We found it beside your plane. It is known to you?
11: You don't know what it is?
16: A most interesting item, I should say. These black drawings of airplanes. The small hole in the top. What does that mean?
11: Oh, it isn't anything. It's just a game. Just an idea of mine.
16: I have asked you a question. Gentlemen, in time of war, we cannot waste words. This device is something of great value. I wish to know what sort of airplane marker it is. How it operates.
12: Well, look, Terry's a soldier. He made it for us.
16: You lie. I want two answers. What is it? How is it used?
12: It's an airplane spotter. Does that mean anything to you?
16: You will explain and be brief.
12: It teaches you how to identify different kinds of planes.
16: Mr. Hennett, I have warned you. So then... This device is carried in a plane to educate people in a way to... That is so stupid, my friend. You and I and our people can tell one plane from another.
11: But I made this so that the commandos could learn how to...
16: Oh, so that is it. Your commandos do not know how to identify a plane. Well, how very interesting. Yes, I think we can help them. We can teach them a lesson. We shall visit your headquarters in your plane, Mr. Hennick. They will learn a great deal when their own ship dives on them. They will learn to spot planes. Yes, indeed.
9: And so we meet Klang, the renegade who is helping the enemy. And it looks like that airplane spotter has put our friends in a different kind of a spot, eh? All right, boys and girls, get ready. Terry Lee is going to speak to you. All set, Terry? Fire away.
17: Hello, everybody. Golly, but I'm glad to have this chance to talk to you because I sure have great news. You know that airplane spotter I made for our Chinese commandos, that tricky device that shows you how to identify different aircraft and know whether you're seeing an enemy plane or a friendly one? Well, you've heard a lot about that airplane spotter lately. Well, now, just listen to this. You can get an airplane spotter like mine for your very own. Yes, sir, every single one of you can have an official airplane spotter. Isn't that swell? You know, that airplane spotter's a mighty important thing. Lots of people's lives can depend on a soldier or a civilian's ability to recognize a plane right off. Well, just think of all the difference it's made us over here. I don't know where we'd be if we couldn't identify an invader's plane on sight. And that spotter device teaches you how to do it. Oh, but look at his dude. He wants to talk to you, too.
12: You better do, kid. I want to tell every one of you to chase yourself right out and send for Terry's airplane spotter. Well, bless Beth, these days it's up to everybody to know how to identify a plane. And this airplane spotter is the easy way to learn how. Why, you'll learn more from that than from an armful of books and have fun doing it. And say, you'll get a real kick when you see a plane zooming along up in the sky and can tell just what kind it is. So send for your airplane spotter in a hurry. Folks over there will give you a dope on just how to get it. Come on, kid.
18: Well, thank you, Terry and Jude. Thanks a lot. Say, kid, isn't it great? Do you think you can actually, it great? Do you think you can actually have an airplane spotter just like Terry's? A spotter that shows you how to identify 16 different planes. And you can play a swell game with, too. And you can get it so easily. All you do is take the labels from two cans of Libby's Grand Tasting Tomato Juice and print your full name and address on the back of one. Then put the labels in an envelope, along with a dime, and mail to Terry, in care of Libby's, in Chicago. Now just do that, and Terry's official airplane spotter is yours. So send right away to Terry, in care of Libby's, in Chicago. Well, the next transcribed adventure bristles with surprise and action. So let's get in on it.
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22: When Captain Bradford decided to attempt to escape with the rescue boat which Johnson sailed to within a few miles of the Magic Island, Mrs. Gregory and the captain planned to send a code message to Johnson and have him standing by to help them when their fuel ran out. However, it was discovered that even though the captain's formula put all the chemists to sleep in the laboratory, the other Euclideans are very careful in their watch over the island, and the radio message can't be sent from the boat. Jerry and Joan take a desperate chance in going down into the lower levels of the island, and in trying to escape from one of the Euclidean guards, they are climbing down the inside of an elevator shaft when the elevator starts down after them.
23: Jerry, that car has passed the fourth floor.
24: Can't you get this door on the sixth floor open?
23: No. We must just go down as fast as we can and hope the elevator does not catch us.
24: Come on, then. Hurry up.
23: I am hurrying, Jerry, but that car sounds very near.
24: Well, if we have to, we'll yell and give ourselves away.
23: It would do no good. The inside of the car is so noisy we could not be heard.
24: Hey, Joan, the elevator stopped.
23: The guard is leaving the elevator on the fifth level.
24: He's gone now. Well, I guess he decided we were on the same level with the laboratory.
23: That does not seem right, Jerry. The guard would know we could not be on that level. There is something else happening.
24: Hey, what was that for?
23: That was a general alarm for the laboratory on the fifth level.
24: Well, let's do something about it.
23: There is nothing we can do, Jerry. But we must hurry to the bottom of this elevator shaft and try to reach the power chambers in the sub-levels.
24: Let's hurry it up, then. I'm getting mighty tired of playing tag up and down this little steel ladder in the dark.
23: We have only about 40 feet to go now, Jerry.
24: Oh, that's nice. Just about 40 feet more down this ladder. What do we do when we hit the bottom?
23: There is a steel floor at the bottom and doors open on all sides of the shaft. I will show you which one to use.
24: I'll be glad to see any kind of a door that will open when we want it to.
23: If you would talk less and move faster, Jerry, we would soon be down.
24: Okay with me. Here goes for silence and action. Hey, you stepped on my fingers.
23: I thought you were going to hurry.
24: I'll show you some hurrying. Oh, boy. I'm down on the floor.
23: I will be there in a moment, Jerry.
24: Hurry it up.
23: Oh, Jerry, that was a long climb, was it not?
24: Sure was.
23: We will try this door directly in front of us. Do not use your flashlight, Jerry. We must only feel our way in the dark until we are in a lighted passage.
24: Okay. How do you open this thing?
23: Just push it gently, Jerry. It should be quite noiseless.
24: Well, I'll try it. Yep, it moves all right. Hey, look, Joan. There's a crack of light around the edge of the door now.
23: Open it very carefully, Jerry. It is possible there will be a guard stationed there.
24: I'll sneak it open. There it is. Now, that's open far enough to get out through. I don't see anyone yet.
23: Then it will be safe to go out into the passageway. Go on, Jerry.
24: Okay. No, not a soul in sight.
23: Close the door carefully. I think it is noiseless, but we must take no chances.
24: Right. There it is. Now where?
23: As you can see, this corridor or tunnel runs around the outside of the lowest level in the island proper. We are now 100 feet below the level of the surface of the island and about 90 feet below the water level.
24: And these power rooms we're trying to get to are still further down?
23: Yes, there are two sub-levels under us. The rooms we are interested in are in the first level, directly under our feet.
24: Then let's get going and do something about it.
23: We will go carefully and swiftly around this curving passageway to the steps which lead down into the power rooms. And then...
24: Well, what if we run into one of these guards?
23: Oh, there is no if, Jerry. We will meet one of them.
24: Oh, that's nice. What do we do with him?
23: We must put him to sleep with a ray gun.
24: Yeah, but what's he going to be doing all this time?
23: We must give him no chance to do anything. As we start to walk from here, you will walk in front of me. I will point my ray gun at your back as if you were my prisoner.
24: Well, don't forget, we're just playing that I'm your prisoner.
23: Oh, do not worry about that. When we meet the guard, I will tell him that I followed you down here and captured you. Then I will find some excuse to walk back here, and he will start the other way with you. That will give me an opportunity to use the ray gun on the back of his head.
24: All right. Then after this guard goes to sleep, what do we do next?
23: As this is a 300-second ray gun, the guard will only sleep for 5 minutes. In that time, we must go down into the power rooms, pass such other guards as we have to, shut off the power, and escape from this level.
24: Oh, and we've got 5 minutes to do all that in. Hey, what do we do in our spare time?
23: I think that will take nearly all of the 5 minutes.
24: Yeah, I wouldn't be surprised. Well, come on. Let's meet this guard and get it over with. Hey, that means the chemical laboratory again, doesn't it?
23: Yes, Jerry. Something very important is taking place there. That is the second alarm. And that means that everyone on the island who can is to rush to the fifth level at once.
24: Oh, how about these guards we've got to meet around here? Will that alarm also get them out of the way?
23: No. The guards will not leave their places for any reason. But the alarm will call everyone not on guard duty or in the confinement cells.
24: Say, how about those confinement cells? If everybody on this island is a Euclidean, why do they have to have those guards all over the place and so many cells?
23: There are a great many people here who are not really Euclideans. Captain Bradford was very near the truth when he said that many of the island people must be no more than prisoners. That is exactly what they are, prisoners who are made to do all the hard work at the bidding of the Euclidean scientists.
24: They're not getting much action, whatever it's all about. Let's go and get this over with.
23: You walk a few steps ahead of me. I will hold this ray gun carefully trained on your back. Remember how you are to act as we meet the guard.
24: I got it. Come on.

0: Instead of me, I will hold this ray gun carefully trained on your back. Remember how you are to act as we meet the guard.
1: I got it. Come on.
0: We should meet him just around the curve in the passage. Say no more until we arrive there.
2: You will stand where you are. Do not advance another step. What are you doing in this passageway?
0: I am Cleostra. This man is my prisoner, guard. I am taking him to the general control chambers for questioning by the Euclidean Board of Governors.
3: Hey, now look here. I wasn't doing anything. I was...
2: Silence! Trying to... What was this man doing here, Cleostra?
0: I was instructed to guide him to the chemical laboratory on the fifth level. He has an antidote for the sleeping gas which has overcome the scientist.
3: Well, what if I have?
2: Silence!
3: Okay.
2: Proceed, Cleostra. What is this man doing here?
0: I took him to the fifth level as instructed. There he broke away from me and reached this level before I could overtake him. For some reason, he has refused to take the formula which he holds to the laboratory.
2: Why is that, fool?
3: Because if those Euclideans never wake up, it'll be too soon for me.
2: So, I think I...
0: No, not that guard. He must be taken unharmed before the remaining scientists and compelled to deliver the formula. Then he is to stand close by and watch it compounded in the laboratory. This is to prevent any treachery.
2: That is well ordered. If he escaped from you once, how can you be sure of delivering him safely there now?
3: Oh, she can't be. It'll take more than a girl with a ray gun in her hand to take me anywhere. And if she uses that thing on me, I'll only go to sleep for 5 minutes. I'm kind of tired anyway.
0: I have a plan, guard. You take this man to the scientist. Your ray gun will put him in a far different kind of sleep if he resists you. I will attend your station until you return.
2: It is well. These men in the laboratory must be revived at any cost. I will take him. Precede me, fool. And remember, if this ray gun will put you to sleep for 1,000 years, walk quickly. That way.
3: Okay, okay. But you don't have to get so rough about
2: it. Silence! I will return soon, Cleostra.
0: That is well. All right, Jerry. You may turn around now.
3: I hope I can turn around. Yep. My neck moves anyway. Boy, when I heard that ray gun start crying up the back of my neck, I sure got a scare.
0: He will sleep nicely there for 5 minutes, Jerry. Now we must hurry on.
3: Boy, he didn't make a sound when he fell on this noiseless floor. Say, talking about making a sound, wouldn't they hear that ray gun down in the power room?
0: No, Jerry. The power room is not noiseless. It is another room that is kept deliberately noisy, so the human ear will learn to distinguish the sounds of the various machines and whether or not they are in perfect operation.
3: Okay, come on then. Let's beat it for the power room.
0: And when we get there, we will just have to walk boldly in. I know the location of the principal switches and valves. We will have to move rapidly. You must do as I tell you about everything you touch. Then our chances of escape will be a matter of seconds, possibly a fraction of a second.
3: Did you ever try to cut a second up into little pieces?
0: Of course not, Jerry. But a second does have an element of time within its limits, which gives the human brain scope enough to encompass a considerable flight of mental activity.
3: I got it. A second gives you long enough to think about all the other places you ought to be when the ray gun starts on you.
0: Come, Jerry, this is not the time for joking.
3: I sort of figured that out for myself.
0: Quiet now. There is the door of the power chamber stairway. We must descend one flight.
3: All right. Do I just jerk it open?
0: Yes. Open it barely a crack at first. We may see something of advantage. Slowly and carefully now, Jerry.

0: What a place.
1: It is wonderful, Jerry. There is enough power generated here to light a city in your world.
0: Boy, I believe it. Well, what do we do now?
1: Let me see. Yes. Do you see those two large valves at the foot of the steps to your left?
0: Yeah.
1: You will open those wide and do it quickly. I will open all the switches on the master panel in the center of the room. Then we must run madly back up these steps and out.
0: But, hey, you're going to take the dangerous part. You'll be farther from the door.
1: No, Jerry. It will take you longer to open the valves. Now, ready?
0: Ready.
1: Then, we go.

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1: Oh.
0: Lovely, isn't it? Mm. As anyone can see, every bar is chunky.
2: Magic.
3: Yeah.
0: That's because there's a glass and a half of full cream milk in every half pound. That's why, sir, nothing tastes nicer than Cadbury's Dairy Milk. 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

0: Once again, the Damon Runyon Theater brings you another story by the master storyteller, Damon Runyon. And this one, What, No Butler? And to tell it to you, here is Broadway.
1: Thanks. It is about 7 o'clock one May morning when I am standing at the corner of 50th and Broadway, and along comes Ambrose Hammett, the drama critic. Now, I am very surprised indeed to see Ambrose at such an hour as 7 a.m. and mention it to him. And he answers as follows.
2: I might ask you the same question, Broadway. What are you doing out at 7 a.m.?
1: I am just going home.
2: So am I. There's one thing I can't stand. It's daylight.
1: Especially when it comes up this early.
2: Yes.
1: I notice you have got your throat in a bandage, Ambrose. What is the matter?
2: Oh, nothing. Just a little sore throat.
1: Oh, in May?
2: Well, since I have my throat at all times of the year, what is strange about it?
1: I'm just making conversation. Look at all the citizens going to work at this hour.
2: Oh, it's terrible. Well, I guess I will be going.
1: I guess I will, too.
2: It's depressing to be out at this hour, and...
1: And what?
2: Look, isn't that Johnny Brannigan coming along?
1: Yeah, it is. My, I never know 7 a.m. is such a busy time.
2: I wonder what he's doing out so early.
1: Why wonder about what a plainclothes gendarme is doing anytime?
2: Wait a second. Hey, out, Johnny! A Brannigan!
3: Hello, Ambrose. Morning, Broadway.
1: Hiya, Johnny.
2: You pounding a beat, Johnny?
3: Nope. Going to see about a murder.
1: What?
2: Who's?
3: Mr. Justin Veazey.
2: Justin Veazey?
1: Somebody bumps him?
3: Got a call from his housekeeper, Mrs. Swanson. She says Veazey looks as if he is very much dead. I'm going to investigate the rumor. You guys want to come along?
2: You bet. Well, not bad for 7 a.m. The day is only 7 hours old and already things are looking up.
3: Veazey would give you an argument on that. However, coming along, Broadway?
1: Well, I have a choice to make. I can stand here and watch people hurry into work, or I can go look at a dead guy. Let us go. Go. And this is the beginning of a very strange murder case indeed. One that baffles the police and everybody else until... Well, that is a story I will tell you in a minute.

0: It seems that Justin Veazey lives in West 56th Street in an apartment building he owns. Maybe I better tell you that Mr. Justin Veazey is very rich and has a very bad reputation along Broadway, especially with the dollars. But since he has so many potatoes, it is considered bad form indeed to criticize Mr. Justin Veazey. Well, Ambrose and I are standing to one side, watching Johnny Brannigan and the rest of the gendarmes go over the joint. Ambrose says to me,
1: "Does anything strike you as peculiar, Broadway?"
0: "Other than the fact that it is only a little after 7 and I am still up, nothing is peculiar."
1: "Take a look at Justin Veazey."
0: "I cannot. I take one look before. He looks worse dead than he does alive."
1: "He's got on evening clothes."
0: "I see that."
1: "And on the table next to him is a pile of etchings."
0: "He is an art lover."
1: "Huh? Him? Only in its live form."
0: "Well, what is peculiar, then?"
1: "Evening clothes, a pile of etchings on the table next to where he's sitting."
2: "What are you mumbling about, Ambrose?"
3: Oh, nothing, Johnny, nothing. What did you find?"
2: "The place is clean. Every window locked and barred. Back door locked and bolted from the inside, and the front door fastened by a snap catch."
1: "Oh. Then whoever did it might still be inside this place."
2: "Sure. He makes himself invisible."
3: "Himself?"
2: "I said it." "Huh?"
3: "You use the masculine pronoun. In other words, you think a man did it."
2: "Look, Ambrose, stop playing detective. Stick to drama."
3: "Murder is drama."
0: "Well, somebody rings down the curtain on Mr. Veazey."
2: "No fingerprints, no nothing."
3: "What was the cause of death?"
2: "I'm waiting for the medical examiner to get finished." "How about it, Doc? Got anything?"
4: "Oh, little Johnny."
2: "Like what?"
4: "He's dead all right, positively."
0: "If he is not, a dollar will win you a trip around the world."
4: "Very good, very good. Well, I'll see you later."
2: "Wait a minute. Doc, what killed him?"
4: Oh, of course. Almost forgot. Broken neck."
1: "Broken neck?"
2: "You sure?"
4: Of course. Come on over. I'll show you."
0: "I will wait here."
1: "Come on, Broadway. Maybe we will learn something."
0: "Anything I wish to learn, I will do so from live acquaintances. There is nothing Mr. Veazey can teach me now."
1: "I've got a theory. Come on."
0: "Oh, it's a theory. Okay, okay."
2: "Okay, Doc. Let's have it."
4: "Yeah, note these marks here on his neck. Made by hands powerful enough to break his neck like that."
2: "Big guy, huh, Doc?"
4: "Very strong person, certainly."
3: "But the etchings on the table."
4: "Etchings?"
2: "Give up, Ambrose. You know any doll strong enough to break a man's neck like that?"
1: "I'll look around."
0: "Yeah, wait a minute. I have got an idea."
2: "Oh? What, Broadway?"
0: "The butler. All murders are committed by butlers. This is an open and shut case, like that."
2: "Veazey didn't have a butler."
0: "There has got to be one."
2: "Only his housekeeper."
1: "What about her, Johnny?"
2: "Clean. Milkman saw her come in at 6. A couple of seconds later, she came running out screaming at the top of her lungs."
3: "Not long enough to do this, huh?"
2: "Not a chance, huh, Doc?"
4: "The housekeeper's thin and small. She can never break a neck."
2: "Okay. We look for the guy who did it."
3: "Or the doll."
2: "Have it your way, Ambrose, but get out of mine."
1: "Oh, sure, sure. Let's go, Broadway."
0: "Gladly."
4: Just a minute, Hammer."
1: Yes, Doc?"
4: "Something wrong with your throat?"
1: Just a little sore."
4: "Doing anything for it?"
1: Sure.
4: "Oh, good, good. Don't let a thing like that run on. It can take you away like that."
1: "Thanks. I'll remember that. Come on, Broadway."
0: Well, the scragging of Mr. Justin Veazey is a very great sensation, and the newspapers make a lot of it. The gendarmes are very puzzled and ask a great many questions of certain guys in doubt as to where they are at such and such an hour on such and such a date. It is quite amazing how few guys and dolls can remember this offhand, especially dolls. Anyhow, it comes up a week later, and I am sitting in Mindy's when in walks Ambrose Hammer. He sees me and hurries over, and the scene is as follows.
1: "Aha, Broadway. Just the guy I'm looking for."
0: "Why?"
1: "Listen, remember the Justin Veazey murder?"
0: "I am not likely to forget it like that."
1: "Well, I still say it was a doll who did it."
0: "Ambrose, there is no doll strong enough to do such a thing as break a man's neck."
1: "No? I wonder about that."
0: "Look, why do you not stick to drama criticizing and lay off of the detective business?"
1: "This case interests me."
0: "The butler does it."
1: "There was no butler."
0: "In all the mystery plays I see and the books I read, it is always the butler."
1: "Listen, how would you like to follow up this thing with me?"
0: "Me? Horning on gendarme's business? What will my friends think?" Oh, no, thank you.
3: But I've got an idea.
4: You always have an idea.
1: His evening clothes. The pile of etchings.
0: I read in the papers they find your fingerprints on the etchings.
1: Sure, I was there. I picked them up.
0: Okay, let them arrest you.
1: Broadway. Doing anything tonight?
0: What has that got to do with anything?
1: I'm going to take you with me to the Club Tangier.
0: Eh? The food there is terrible.
3: Who asked you to eat?
0: The drinks are worse.
3: Who asked you to drink?
0: What else is there to do there?
3: There's a floor show.
0: There is always a floor show right outside Mindy's on Broadway. And it is free.
1: Come with me. I want to show you something.
0: Oh, what?
1: Ila Ila.
0: Ila Hula?
1: The Arabian dancing girl.
0: Ambrose, now I know you are coming loose from your head. All of a sudden, you wish to take me to look at an Arabian dancing girl. I wish to have no truck with dancing girls, Arabian or Flatbush type.
1: She's an acrobatic dancer.
0: I get pains in my back watching such a dancer.
1: She does a very interesting dance. In fact, she's a very interesting person. Very interesting.
0: How do you know?
1: I met her a few times.
0: Uh-huh.
3: What do you mean, uh-huh?
0: Nothing at all.
3: Well, then why do you say it?
0: I always say oh-ho when I feel like saying it.
3: Look, you're coming with me or not?
0: All right, Ambrose, I will come with you tonight.
3: Right now.
0: But the Club Tangiers does not open until...
1: We are going there tonight. Right now, we are going to see Mrs. Swanson, Mr. Justin Veazey's housekeeper.
0: I do not know what Ambrose is hiding up his sleeve. Only when Ambrose Hammer acts mysterious, it usually means a very interesting time will be had by one and all. So, I tag along to a place on 2nd Avenue where Mrs. Swanson hangs out. And there, the scene is as follows.
3: Now, Mrs. Swanson, don't be afraid. I've just come to ask a few questions.
5: Are you a policeman?
3: Ha! Shut up, Broadway. No, Mrs. Swanson, I am not a policeman. My name is Ambrose Hammer. I'm a dramatic critic.
5: Oh, yes, I read your columns. Sometimes.
3: Sometimes?
5: But I never buy the paper. Once in a while, I find one in a wastebasket.
3: Oh. Oh, well, that's neither here nor there. Mrs. Swanson, now, about Mr. Justin Veazey.
5: He's dead.
3: I know it. Everybody knows it.
5: Then why'd you ask me?
3: I didn't ask you anything yet.
5: You asked me about Mr. Veazey, poor soul. His neck was broken.
3: You're like that?
5: I found him, you know. I don't know what this world is coming to. A person can't sit in his own apartment without getting a broken neck.
0: Things are bad all over, Mrs. Swanson.
5: I know. Why, just the other day I was saying to Mr. Rigsby...
1: Wait a minute, Mrs. Swanson. Who had keys to Mr. Veazey's apartment?
5: Why, just him and me. There was all special locks on the doors.
1: How many keys did you have?
5: The one to the front. That's the way I always went in. That is, up to the time I found poor Mr. Veazey with his neck broken. Sitting up in a chair he was, like this, straight. I talked to him, but he didn't answer.
0: I can understand that. A broken neck does not lead easily to conversation.
5: It sure don't.
1: Look, did Mr. Veazey ever entertain, ladies?
5: Huh.
1: What does that mean?
5: I don't like to talk of the dead or of the living either. But I will say that many's the time I got there and...
1: Well, did you see anybody leaving the apartment when you got there?
5: Not a soul. Only the milkman.
0: So, that is that, Ambrose. Nobody leaves. There are only two keys to the front, and the back is locked and bolted from the inside.
5: That's right.
1: And your key, you always had that?
5: Always. Until I gave it to the police.
1: Oh, well. Thanks, Mrs. Swanson. I guess that's all.
5: Ain't you going to ask me how he looked or anything like that?
1: I don't think so. Goodbye, Mrs. Swanson, and thanks very much. Anytime I can get a paper for you, let me know. I have a large acquaintance with wastebaskets. Come on, Broadway. Yeah,
0: goodbye, Mrs. Swanson. You must come and see me sometime.
5: Where do you live?
0: Goodbye.
1: Oh,
6: I beg your pardon.
1: Well, what's the idea?
6: Well, I don't know what you mean.
0: You are listening outside this door.
6: Oh, no, I just came to see Mrs. Swanson.
5: Why, it's Mr. Rigsby. He lives next door.
6: Yes, next door. I was just going to...
1: Just going to what, Mr. Rigsby?
6: Well, I was going to make some tea, but I have no tea, so I came to borrow some. Mrs. Swanson, do you think you could oblige me?
5: Oh, dear Mr. Rigsby, sure, I'll make you some.
6: Oh, no, I wouldn't dream of it.
1: You sure you weren't listening outside the door?
6: Why should I?
5: Yes, why should he?
4: It is just a question. Coming, Ambrose?
3: Yes. Yes, I am. Let's go.
0: Well, Mrs. Swanson tells Ambrose nothing he does not know already. But I notice that Ambrose is thinking hard when we leave and does not say much, which is a change indeed for him. Anyway, I leave him then, and he says he will pick me up that night and we will go to the Club Tangiers to see Ila Ila, the Arabian acrobatic dancer. Now, what Ila Ila has to do with the deceasing of Mr. Justin Beasy, I cannot understand. But I find out later. And what I find out, I will tell you in a minute.

0: So it comes up that night. Sure enough, Ambrose comes after me and we go to the club Tangiers. He makes me sit through what they call a floor show there. Although it is nothing but a quick look at some dolls who pass through. A guy sings half a chorus or something or other, and the waiter gives you your check and you are supposed to make room for the next tourist. However, Ambrose sits tight until the 2 o'clock show, and we see Eli Eli. Now, I admit that she is something to watch, because she does her act in some veils that get in her way, so she takes them off. She's just about finished when Ambrose says to me,
1: "Let's go, Broadway."
0: What? But Ambrose, she is not finished yet. There are still some veils left.
1: I want to get to her dressing room before she does.
0: Oh, that is different. Let us go.
1: One good thing about being a dramatic critic, nobody stops you when you want to go backstage. This way.
0: Well, what do you expect to find out from her?
1: You saw her act.
0: Well, yes. As you say, it is very interesting.
1: Uh-huh.
0: However, she is a doll. Now, you know a doll does not scrag Mr. Justin Beasy.
1: I still say you saw her act.
0: All right, I see her act. What does that mean?
1: You'll see. Now,
0: what is the matter?
1: I could have sworn I saw him just then.
0: You see who?
1: That Rigsby character, the one we saw this afternoon at Mrs. Swanston's.
0: Ambrose, you are seeing things. I do not think such a citizen is a patron of the Club Tangier.
1: I guess not. Okay, here we are.
0: Do you ever knock on a door?
1: I get better results without doing it.
0: Now what do we do?
1: Sit down, Broadway. I want her to be surprised when she comes in.
0: I think that is already arranged. 2 strange citizens in her dressing room is quite a surprise.
1: Hold it.
2: Hey, what the devil?
1: Hello, Ela.
2: Hey, what are you doing here?
1: Came to see you, baby.
2: I told you the last time we were together that...
0: The last time? Ambrose, how many Arabians do you know?
1: Broadway, meet Miss Cleghorn, the only Brooklyn Arabian in the world.
2: Ambrose, what do you want?
1: Just a little information.
2: The answer is still no.
1: No, not that kind of information. No, I'm very interested in Justin Veazey's sudden departure from this vale of tears.
2: Justin Veazey? So how does that figure you to come in here in my dressing room?
1: You knew him, didn't you?
0: There is no doll on Broadway that does not.
2: That's right. Why should I be different?
1: Maybe you're different enough to kill him.
2: What are you talking about? Look,
1: I... You look. I've done a lot of checking up. The last person who saw Veazey was a cab driver.
2: Cab driver? Huh. Veazey never took a cab in his life.
1: That's right. But the cab driver saw him come out with you. Well?
2: So what does that prove?
1: Where'd you go with him?
2: Since when are you a cop?
1: I'm interested only in bringing the perpetrator of this foul deed to justice.
2: Foul deed? Listen, you lug, anybody who knocked over that cookie did the world a favor.
0: I guess this is Arabian language.
2: You shut up.
0: Okay.
1: So you admit you didn't like it.
2: Get out of here.
1: Only VZ and his housekeeper had a key to the front door. The only way anybody could have gone in. Beezy was still in evening clothes, which proves he went right home after being here.
2: I didn't kill him. His neck was broke.
1: Sure it was.
2: So I did it.
1: You've got strong hands and wrists from your act. Any doll that can stand on her hands for 3 minutes is bound to have strong hands and wrists.
2: I didn't kill him. Now get out of here before I call the bouncer and get you tossed out on your ear.
1: Okay.
2: Go on, and you go with him.
0: Who, me?
2: Yes, you.
1: Look, Eli. I didn't say I'd turn you over to the cops. All I'm interested in is finding out who did it. Now, everybody knows Veazey was an old stinker.
2: So are you.
1: That is beside the point.
2: Beat it!
1: Okay. Come on, Broadway.
0: Boy, you're getting hot water that time, Ambrose.
1: I give you my word, Broadway, I wasn't going to tell the police. What do I care if Mr. Justin Veazey meets a deserved end? I'm interested in murder cases only from an academic standpoint. They arouse my curiosity.
0: You know, Ambrose, that doll in there is a very cool customer.
1: Huh? What do you mean?
0: Not once does she forget to hold on to her veils while you are talking. I am watching her at all times, to remind her in case her memory fails in this respect. So I leave Ambrose and he leaves me. And for a couple, 3 days, nothing happens. The cops are still scratching their heads, wondering who puts the ice on Mr. Justin Veazey. They ask so many questions of so many citizens that various of the local characters are thinking of knocking off somebody else just for variety. Then it comes up one night, and I am in Minnie. I am sitting with Ambrose Hammer, who is very morose indeed. Then somebody comes over, and who is it but Johnny Brannigan, who sits down and says...
3: Hello, Broadway. Ambrose.
0: Oh, Johnny, how are things?
3: Looking up. How are they with you, Ambrose?
4: Not good. I've got to be going.
3: No, I want to talk to you, Ambrose.
4: What about?
3: About the case of Mr. Justin Veazey, the late Mr. Veazey.
4: I don't want any more to do with that.
3: My, you cooled off all of a sudden, huh?
4: Meaning what?
3: Look, I'm a cop, not a dumb one either.
4: What difference does that make in my life?
3: Ambrose, you went to see Mrs. Swanson with Broadway.
0: Look, Johnny, I assure you that I have nothing at all to do with anything.
3: You're clean, Broadway. It's just that you hang around with this character.
4: What's on your mind, Johnny?
3: Everybody and anybody who knew Veazey or had anything to do with him has been under surveillance ever since the murder. And that includes a doll named Ela.
4: So?
3: You know her, don't you?
4: Slightly.
3: Ha! So slightly you made a great big play for her.
4: I'm interested in her art.
3: Okay. So I'll paint a picture for you. With her in it. The night Veazey was killed, you had a bandage on your throat.
4: What of it?
3: I found out from various sources that you had a date with Ela one night. The next day, you come around with that bandage.
4: Well, I still say, what of it?
3: I checked with the doctor you went to. He said your neck was bruised, as though somebody with strong hands...
4: Johnny, you're barking up the wrong tree.
3: Am I? I also know you went to see Ela just a couple of nights ago. Why?
4: To say hello.
3: That right, Broadway? Is that all he said?
0: Johnny, look, I am in this only because it is of a May morning at 7 a.m. that I am standing on the
3: Skip
0: corner...
3: Skip it. Ambrose, the owner of the Club Tangier, says that Ela was upset. Now, what made her so upset?
4: Why don't you ask her?
3: I will. In fact, I just gave my boys orders to pick her up for questioning.
0: Johnny, you mean you know she puts the blot on Mr. Justin Veazey?
3: Broadway... I wish to apologize to Mr. Ambrose Hammer. Once I told him to stop being a detective. Now I take my hat off to him. And, incidentally, I want both of you to come along with me to headquarters.
0: Well, this is a fine turn of affairs. And all because I stand in a corner at 7 a.m. It just goes to show that nobody should be up that early. Anyway, we get to headquarters. Ela, the Arabian acrobatic dancer, is there, and the scene is thus.
3: Now, look, Ela, we know you went to Veazey's apartment.
2: So what? That's a crime?
4: That's right. Is it a crime?
3: Keep out of this, Hammer. Ela, we finally found somebody who saw you leave about 5:30 that morning.
2: All right, I left at 5:30. I was only there a few minutes. He got fresh.
3: Okay. You left the Club Tangiers with him at 5, left him at 5:30. Now, what happened between those times?
4: Johnny, I'll tell you. I killed Justin Veazey.
3: You're nuts. I found you standing with Broadway on the corner that morning. Also, we can put down every minute of your time up to when I saw you.
2: Ambrose, you tried to save me. You're wonderful. I'm sorry I tried to break your neck that night.
4: It's all right, baby. You didn't hurt much.
2: I'll make it up to you.
4: Look, let's go have a cup of coffee and talk things over.
2: All right. You're wonderful.
3: Hammer, stop taking prisoners out of here.
4: Look, Johnny, she told you she didn't do it. Now, what more do you want?
3: I'll tell you. Minnie Cleghorn, sometimes known as Ela, I hereby place you under arrest on suspicion of the murder of Justin Veazey on the morning of the...
1: Let go!
0: Look at this, that Rigsby citizen.
4: Rigsby?
5: Lieutenant Brannigan, I have a statement to make.
3: Who is this? Not who let him in? Get him out!
5: No! I have a statement to make, and I stand on my constitutional rights to make it.
0: And in comes Rigsby. Now, what he says and how it all comes out, I will tell you in a minute.

0: like I am saying, Rigsby rushes in before anybody can stop him. Johnny Brannigan is very angry, but Rigsby yells that he wishes to make a statement. So he sits down and says,
1: This girl is innocent, Lieutenant.
2: Yeah, sure. And I suppose you're going to tell me you put the chill on Justin Veazey.
1: Right. I'm afraid that's right, Lieutenant.
2: What?
0: You? Everybody kills Mr. Justin Veazey. How unpopular can a citizen get?
2: Shut up. You, Rigsby, what are you talking about? You didn't even know Veazey.
1: But I did.
2: You're lying. We know everybody who knew him. He's never been out of New York.
1: Nevertheless, I knew him. That is indirectly.
3: Indirectly? Look, Rigsby, let's have it straight.
2: You want to wear my badge, Hammer?
3: Shine it up and I will.
2: One more crack and I'll throw you in the cooler.
1: Will you please listen to me?
2: Go ahead, Rigsby. But the chances are 10 to 1 you're another crackpot.
1: I am not a crackpot. Perhaps this will convince you.
2: What's that?
1: A key to Mr. Veazey's front door.
2: Huh?
1: Check it, it'll fit. You see, I heard Mrs. Swanson talk about Mr. Veazey and all the money he had. I became friendly with her, and when I had an opportunity, I took the key she had, made a wax impression, and had a copy made. That's how I got in.
2: Oh, I see.
1: I got in while he was out, intending to rob his apartment. I'm really ashamed of myself for even thinking of it. But if I'd not been out of work...
2: Never mind that. What's the risk?
1: I heard him come in. I hid. He came in with this young lady. I'm afraid he wasn't as interested in showing her the etchings as he was in... Well, there was a struggle.
4: That's right. Veazey chased me around and I fainted.
3: You fainted?
4: Can't a lady faint?
1: She did. I thought I had an opportunity to escape, but Mr. Veazey saw me. He grappled with me. I'm afraid I was a bit too strong. Well, that's all.
4: And when I came to, Veazey was... I thought he was out. I beat it, and then I was afraid to say anything when I heard he was dead.
3: Oh, you poor baby.
2: Save that for later. Okay, Rigsby, will you sign a confession?
1: Oh, yes. I couldn't let this young lady be punished for my crime.
0: This is very nice of you, Rigsby.
1: Thank you, sir.
0: Huh? No, what I mean is, Rigsby, how come a nice fellow like you tries to rob Mr. Justin Veazey?
1: I was out of work, sir. With no likelihood of getting any. You see, I just couldn't take any job. After all, I've worked for some of the best families. If I may say so, sir, I'm a very excellent butler.

And so ends the famous Damon Runyon story, What, No Butler? Listen in again next week for The Damon Runyon Theater.

0: The Damon Runyon Theater with John Brown as Broadway is directed by Richard Sandville, and the story is adapted for radio by Russell Hughes. Vern Carstensen is in charge of production. This is a Mayfair production.
1: I came across Mr. Kipling in the meadow by the church. 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

0: of Gun Will Travel. Starring Mr. John Daner as Paladin. San Francisco, 1875. The Carlton Hotel, headquarters of a man called Paladin.
1: Mr. Paladin! Mr. Paladin!
2: Over here, hey boy.
1: Oh, I did not know you'd be standing at bar. Hey boy, think you'd be sitting at table with young lady.
2: The young lady hasn't arrived yet.
1: Very good. Gentleman wishes to speak with you on matter of urgent business.
2: Hey boy, I don't want to discuss any business tonight. My plans have been made for this evening, and they do not include any business discussion.
1: Oh, Isa, since the young lady not yet arrived, perhaps you can spend a few moments with the gentleman? He give Hey Boy a very big tip.
2: You're a conniver, Hey Boy.
1: Conniver?
2: Never mind. Tell him to come over.
1: Oh, Isa, thank you very much, Mr. Paladin.
3: Conniver? What do you mean?
4: Mr. Paladin.
2: Yes.
4: The Chinese boy said you've seen me. My name is Thomas McElrath.
2: How do you do, Mr. McElrath? Why don't we sit at the table over there?
4: Oh, of course.
2: Yeah, this all right for you?
4: Yes, fine. Thank you.
2: Yeah.
4: Well, I've heard a great deal about you, Mr. Paladin. How you travel all over the...
2: Excuse me, Mr. McElrath, but since I have a previous engagement, perhaps you'd better get right to the point.
4: Oh, of course. I'm the vice president of Pacific Savings Bank. My company wishes to hire you to guard a special shipment of gold to Los Angeles.
2: How much gold?
4: Well, I cannot disclose the amount until you've consented to accept the job.
2: Oh, I understand. Well, how are you sending it?
4: By stage to the Berry and Wellman Bank in Los Angeles. What with the wildcat speculation in Comstock silver, the banks in Los Angeles have been affected drastically. So Mr. Berry has asked Mr. Hudson, the president of our bank, for a loan, and since Mr. Hudson is a very good friend of Mr. Wellman, who is in Europe at the present time, he has decided to make the loan to Mr. Berry as, more of a gesture to Mr. Wellman than anything else, so that the bank may endure the panic. Do I make myself clear?
2: Well, I understand that you're sending the money by stage, and you want me to go along to see that it gets to Mr. Berry safely.
4: Precisely. Would it be worth $500 for you?
2: Well, that sounds like a reasonable figure. When does the stage leave?
4: Tomorrow morning, 9 o'clock.
2: All right, Mr. McElrath, I accept your offer. I'll meet you at the stage office tomorrow morning.
4: I must warn you, Mr. Paladin. The shipment will consist of $50,000 in gold.
2: That's a lot of money.
4: And it could be a very dengerous trip.
2: They all are, Mr. McElrath.
4: Oh? And are they exciting, Mr. Paladin?
2: Not as exciting as spending an evening in San Francisco with an exotic young lady. Oh, if you'll excuse me, she just walked in.
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2: The next morning, Mr. McElrath met me at the stage office. He told me there had recently been many stage robberies in Southern California, but the banditos under Clevaro Martinez. The bank's plan in this all-important shipment of $50,000 was to put the money in a valise and hide it among the suitcases. The stage would go unguarded except for myself, posing as an unaware passenger, hoping that if we were stopped, Martinez would not notice the hidden valise. Traveling with me on the stage was a young lady named Laura Berry, who I learned was the daughter of the man I was to meet in Los Angeles.
5: Do you think we'll ever get there, Mr. Paladin?
2: It won't be too long now. We'll be in San Fernando in another hour.
5: Oh, I'm starved. I do hope the driver stops there long enough for some breakfast.
2: I think we can persuade him to do that.
5: Won't Father be surprised?
2: Yes. I'm sure he'll be pleased to have you home again.
5: Oh, he'll be furious at first. I can hear him now. To think that his daughter would leave college and come home on the stage alone, all the way from San Francisco. He won't be convinced when I tell him I was perfectly safe and there was a very nice gentleman traveling with me.
2: I haven't mentioned this to you, Miss Berry, but I have some business with your father, and I'll be seeing him when he arrives.
5: Wonderful. Then will you assure him that everything was all right?
2: Why, of course I will.
5: Besides, he really needs me. When he wrote how much trouble he was having at the bank and how difficult it was to keep the doors open, well, I just couldn't sit up there and spend his money for school expenses. He'll need that money. And he needs me to keep house for him and see that he gets 3 good meals a day.
2: You're a very considerate daughter.
5: I hope he thinks so.
2: What?
5: What's that?
2: Gunshot. Looks like we're going to have some trouble.
5: What do you mean?
2: There's some men riding toward us. There, see them?
5: Yes. So what do they do?
2: They're stopping the stage. Maybe Martinez.
5: Martinez, the outlaw?
2: Yes.
5: I've heard of him. Well, they may kill us.
2: Now, you try to be calm.
5: Well, is there anything you can do to stop them?
2: Against Martinez and his bandidos? Not without endangering our lives, Miss Berry.
6: You! Inside the coach! Come on!
2: Now, Miss Berry, you do exactly as they say.
5: Mr. Pellerton.
6: Senorita, outside. Animes, eh?
2: Here. I'll give you a hand.
6: Ay, caballero, help the pretty senorita. Bueno, está bien. Walk over there. There, in front of the horses.
2: Come on.
6: You know, now keep your hands above your head. The men like to pull the trigger. Driver, get the gold and throw it to the ground.
7: We don't have any gold that's trip.
6: Now don't play games with Martinez.
7: I tell you, we're not carrying any gold.
6: Senor, it is in the valise among the baggages.
7: I don't know what you're talking about.
6: Martinez doesn't have much patience today, Senor Driver.
5: He shot the driver.
2: Keep quiet.
6: Hey, Senor. You.
2: Yes?
6: You get the gold for Martinez.
2: All right.

0: Gracias. And now you come down and stand by the señorita again.
1: I didn't know we were carrying gold.
2: I was supposed to deliver that money to your father's bank.
1: Oh, no. Well, isn't there some way we can stop them?
2: The only thing we can do now is keep quiet.
0: We will take the horses from your stage. You will have no use for them since you'll be walking the rest of your trip. Start walking! El pueblo de San Fernando está a 10 millas del otro lado de aquella loma.
1: What did he say?
2: San Fernando's over that hill. 10 miles away.
1: Do you mean we'll have to walk 10 miles?
2: It looks that way, Miss Berry. Winston tastes good like a cigarette should, because
3: there's no turf in the front, up front ahead of the filter. And the brighter you get in a Winston cigarette comes from Filter Blend. 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And the brighter you get in a Winston cigarette comes from Filter Blend.
2: Filter Blend is a mighty good reason for you to smoke Winston, because it means tobacco specially processed for filter smoking. A Winston secret. 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

0: Every precaution had been taken. But somehow, Martinez had known that our stage was carrying the gold shipment. I had failed to stop him. My job would not be complete until I had retrieved the gold and delivered it to Mr. Barry's bank in Los Angeles. Meanwhile, we trudged the rough-surfaced wagon trail through the parched and desolate San Fernando Pass.
1: Mr. Carradine, I'm afraid I'm going to have to stop and rest again.
0: That's all right, Miss Barry.
1: How much further do we have to go?
0: I'd say another 5 miles.
1: Mr. Paladin, look.
0: What?
1: Coming around the bend by that rock.
0: The wagon.
1: Thank heavens. Maybe he'll take us into San Fernando.
0: All depends on who he is.
1: Well, if we gave him enough money...
0: We'll see.
2: Howdy.
0: Hello.
2: What are you folks doing walking about this part of the country?
0: And we were on the stage from San Francisco. Martinez held us up, killed the driver, took the horses.
2: Well, if it's Martinez, you're lucky to be alive.
0: Now, we need a ride into town, mister. How much would you charge to turn around and take us back?
2: Well, sir, I hadn't figured on going back. I got to get on into Bakersfield.
0: I'd be glad to make it worth your time.
2: Well, I...
1: Oh, you don't know how grateful we'd be.
2: Well, I can understand that, ma'am. Well, you people look plumb tuckered out. Oh, come on. Get up in here in the back.
1: Oh, thank you.
0: Thank you very much. Come on.
1: Oh, I can't believe we won't be walking anymore.
0: Here, let me help you out. Here you go.
2: Well, you folks ready?
0: All set.
2: I'll take you on into San Fernando and you can rent some horses there. Tell the sheriff what happened.
0: Yeah, I'll be fine.
2: All right. Yeah.
1: Well, my father will never forgive me for not telling him I was coming home.
0: Where do you live?
1: Oh, we have a ranch west of town about 2 miles below Cuenca Pass.
0: The bank will be closed for the day by the time we get there. Your father will probably be at home.
1: He'll be furious with me.
0: I'm disappointed about the gold shipment.
1: Yes.
0: So, might as well settle back. It'll be quite a while before we get to your father's ranch.

0: Martinez.
1: Oh, Senor Bailey.
0: What are you doing sprawled out in my front room?
1: Oh, waiting for you to come home from the bank. You grow very fine grapes, Senor.
0: Suppose someone rode by and stopped in to see me. Now, you agreed to stay in the barn.
1: Oh, the barn is very uncomfortable, Senor Berry. My man warns me if strangers approaches your house.
0: Did you get the money?
1: You think Martinez would be here without the gold? Look.
0: You're a rascal, Martinez. I knew I could depend on you. Tell me, was there any trouble?
1: Like taking milk from the kitty cat.
0: Yeah, I'll keep my promise. Half of this is yours.
1: I have already kept your promise. Half of the gold is with my men in Soledad Canyon, along with the horses we took from the stage.
0: You have only one man with you.
1: I see. They only look for Martinez, not my men.
0: Then you two better get busy and make yourselves comfortable in the barn. You can hide out here for a month, just as we agreed, but you can't be loafing around inside my house.
2: Leonardo.
1: What?
2: Two riders coming to the house.
0: And you see, what did I tell you?
1: Jose, go to the barn. Stay there.
2: See?
0: Martinez, take the money into that first bedroom down the hall. You can hide in there for the time being.
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5: Laura and I rented two horses in San Fernando and rode on to her father's ranch. The closer we got, the faster we rode. I was caught up in Laura's anxiety to see her father and look forward to a home-cooked meal and a good night's rest. Mr. Berry greeted us at the front door. He was at once surprised, pleased, and angry. We settled down in a parlor, and I thought at the time that he was edgy, justifiably so, as we discussed what had happened earlier in the day.
0: And you say the Pacific Savings Bank hired you to go along with that shipment?
5: That's right.
0: Well, now, they didn't tell me about that.
5: I'll have to contact the sheriff tomorrow morning. I'll need his help to chase down Martinez and get that gold back to you, Mr. Berry.
0: Yes, of course. Now, Laura, you have to go back to school. I'm going to see that you're on the stage tomorrow morning.
6: Father, I won't let you do that. You need me here. Why, we can't afford to spend any more money for school until the bank gets through this crisis.
0: You let me worry about the bank and our financial trouble. You'll do what I say.
6: Well, I'm not going to argue with you any more tonight, Father. I'm too tired. Now, if you'll excuse me, I'm going to change in some fresh clothes.
0: Laura.
6: Yes, Father?
0: Never mind. Stubborn as a mule, her mother was the same way, traveling down here from San Francisco all alone.
5: You seem uneasy, Mr. Berry.
0: Well, why shouldn't I be? A daughter like that...
5: What? That's Laura. Martinez.
1: Oh, we meet again, senor.
0: You... Laura.
1: Don't shoot the gun. The ball would hit the senorita first.
5: You let her go.
0: Who is this man, Paladin?
5: Martinez.
0: How did he get in here?
1: Your face has lost its blood, Senor Berry. You think you see a ghost?
0: Turn my daughter loose, Martinez.
1: Why? She could not mean very much to you if you let her ride the stage I robbed for you.
0: Keep your mouth shut.
1: But I make a bargain with you. I turn her loose if you give me your half of the gold.
0: You let her go.
1: Now!
5: You stay back, Laura. Mr. Berry. Mr. Berry,
7: Did you kill him?
0: Yes.
7: Paladin, half the gold is in this room. Tell the sheriff the other half is in Soledad Canyon with Martinez men. There's one man not back in the barn. Try to make Laura understand.

Laura, money can do evil things to men. If your father had lived, the suffering would have been much worse than it will be.

0: Good morning, Miss Wong.
1: Welcome home.
0: Thank you.
1: Did Hiroi not come up with you?
0: No, he had an errand to do for the desk clerk.
1: Oh, I waited in your room for him. I was looking out the window when you arrived a few minutes ago. I see Hiroi taking your suitcases.
0: Oh, yes, there is a good view of the front porch from here, isn't there?
1: Oh, yes, sir. Very interesting. I also see Hiroi give wave of hand to a lovely tiny girl who walked by.
0: Oh, now, Miss Wong. You wouldn't be jealous of Hiroi, would you?
1: Oh, maybe.
0: Hmm?
1: A little tiny bit.
0: Oh, that's bad.
1: Perhaps Miss Wong should not let him know?
0: No, that's a very good thought.
1: Oh, you will not tell him, Mr. Paladin?
0: No.
1: Oh.
0: No. It'll be our secret.
1: Oh, yes, our secret.
2: Car owners, have you ever heard of Kayside Smooth Seal?
3: Why, no.
2: Why, no.
3: Is it new? What's it do?
2: Well, this is off the record. Just between us boys, your automatic transmission, does it ever make a noise?
3: You mean a little kind of grinding?
2: Does that little chatter matter?
3: I hear a very weird whir sometimes.
2: It doesn't sound good, boys, but let's be sure. When you're sitting at the light and it goes to green, you put your foot down hard. Have you ever felt a sort of a jerk, a kind of a jar, or heaven help you, a real thud bump?
3: Oh, I've felt it.
4: Me too.
3: I've had it, stranger. What do we do?
2: Well, don't buy a horse and don't trade your car. Just get yourself a new Kayside Smooth Seal.
3: New Kayside Smooth Seal?
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3: New Kayside Smooth Seal? 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
2: 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It stops those thud bumps, jerks, and jars that are...

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1: Come on.
0: I'll go.
1: And if it doesn't work?
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Have Gun, Will Travel. Created by Herb Meadow and Sam Rolfe, is produced and directed in Hollywood by Frank Parrott and stars John Daner as Paladin, with Ben Wright as Hayboy and Virginia Gregg as Miss Wong. Tonight's story was specially written for Have Gun, Will Travel by Mr. Parrott. Featured in the cast were Vic Perrin, Don Diamond, Jack Edwards, Joe Cranston, and Eleanor Berry. This is Hugh Douglas inviting you to join us again next week when CBS Radio presents Have Gun, Will Travel.

0: Inside every cake plum, there's a nice clean stone asking to be let out. There's a very sweet sound to cake plums when you have them for afters.
1: I came across Mr. Kipling in the meadow by the church. If I've painted that spire once, he said, I've painted it a dozen times. He offered me an apple pie. An artist needs inspiration, he explained. Golden shortcrust pastry, delicious apple filling, and just the right amount of sugar sprinkled on top. But then, when it comes to the little details, Mr. Kipling does have an exceedingly good eye.
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0: This is Nightline, the line that's open at the right place at the right moment, and this is Walter O'Keefe. Good evening, and here's our first Nightline call tonight from Hollywood. Groucho Marx and You Bet Your Life. Hey, George, you tell us, what is tonight's secret word?
1: Ladies and gentlemen, the secret word is people. P-E-O-P-L-E.
2: Really?
1: You bet your life. 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
3: In centuries past, this was the sound that used to get the news around. Yes, in centuries past, the people on one side of the hill beat the drum to share the news of the world with the people on the other side of the hill. And since the world in those days was a smaller, more easygoing world, this was enough to get the news around. Ours is a chaotic age with critical events flashing across the face of the earth. Fortunately for us, we can keep up with these events because we have at our fingertips the fastest means of communication ever devised. We have radio. And NBC Radio, with news on the hour, keeps you alerted to world events wherever they happen, as soon as they happen. From ages primitive to present, people have wanted to keep up with events.

0: In our day and age, this is the sound that really gets the news around. 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
1: Here he is, the one, the only...
2: Well, here I am again with a chance for each of our couples to win up to $10,000. And if any of them say the secret word, they'll win an extra $100.
3: Groucho, I
2: now, have... Now, who's first, George? You're supposed to wait until I say who's first.
3: Oh, am I?
2: You can be replaced, you know.
3: Mr. Stephen Perkins is waiting to
2: Stephen
3: talk.
2: Stephen Foster, isn't it?
3: No, Stephen Perkins is this gentleman's name.
2: Oh,
3: he's
2: this
3: waiting.
2: Is not the songwriter, huh?
3: No. Groucho, I have Mr. Stephen Perkins waiting to talk to you and his
2: you
3: partner...
2: You said that, George.
3: His partner is a special guest, Mrs. Catherine Godfrey. And I think I might mention here that Mrs. Godfrey is Arthur Godfrey's mother.
2: Well, shucks. Well, welcome to your next life. Say the secret word and you'll divide an extra $100. It's a common word, something you see every day. Well, what do you know? Arthur Godfrey's mother, huh?
4: People say, are you related to him? And I say, I'm his producer.
2: No. Well, you said the secret word, people. So you and your partner over here split $100. So now you're
4: wonderful.
2: Already $50 ahead. Okay. Back where you came from, huh? You're Stephen Perkins?
5: Yes, sir.
2: Where are you from, Mr. Perkins?
5: Marblehead.
2: No, I don't want a description of you. I just want to know where... All I want to know is where you hail from.
5: And then,
2: where are you
5: I went
2: from?
5: To the Granite State.
2: Oh, the Granite
5: Born
2: State.
5: Born in Marblehead.
2: Well, tell us something about Marblehead. What was your boyhood like there?
5: Didn't have one there.
2: What was it like in New Hampshire?
5: It was mighty cold. Mighty cold.
2: Mighty cold. Say, you're a regular fountain of information, aren't you? Steve, you said it was cold back there in New Hampshire. We don't have cold winters in California, you know. We just have colds. But I know what it's like back there in the winter because, you know, I was brought up in the East. How'd you like it as a boy, for instance, in the winter? How would you get to school?
5: Well, we used to have to walk to school. We used to plow through a lot of snow. Some mighty cold, cold weather.
2: Well, that's admirable. Those are the things that made America great. Nothing could stop the children of those days from achieving an education. Now, how far was the school from your home?
5: 3 blocks.
2: Well, you were a real pioneer, weren't you, huh?
5: Mm-hmm.
2: 3 blocks. When I was in school, I had to go 10 blocks.
5: Heavens.
2: Yeah, well, these were cell blocks in a reform school. Catherine, where are you from?
4: New York City.
2: New York City, huh? And well, when were you born?
4: I was born in 1879 in Oswego, New York.
2: You swing on who in New York?
4: Oswego, New York.
2: Oh, I thought you said you had Oswego in New York. By the way, how does it feel to be the mother of a famous celebrity?
4: Oh,
2: what
4: I'm
2: did
4: very...
2: you say his name was?
4: Arthur Godfrey.
2: Godfrey, yeah. Catherine, you seem interested and alert in what's going on around you. How do you spend your time? Do you have any particular projects and interests?
4: I'm a composer, and I write music, and I brought you 2 marches to heaven for you later.
2: Oh, good.
4: And I play the organ, the piano, everything I can lay my hands on. I have a hammer.
2: Well, could you play him? You could lay your hands on him.
5: Sharp.
4: And I am quite a cut up. If you give me a piece of paper, I'll cut
2: you
4: something out.
2: Piece of paper?
5: Check with you.
2: Well, I don't have
4: No,
2: any.
4: I don't want that. I want a piece of that white paper. That
2: this? This is cardboard. Could you do it
4: yes,
2: on
4: Yes, I can do it with that. And do you know
2: well,
4: what
2: the... thing is, if you cut that up, your name is on there,
4: That's
2: and I won't
4: right.
2: know who
4: I'm
2: you are.
4: Cut up anyway. Do you know what the telephone number is of the Garden of Eden?
2: The telephone number of the Garden of Eden?
4: Yeah.
2: No, what is it?
4: 281-APPLE.
2: That's mighty good.
4: I gave you a cigar instead of a pipe.
2: No, you gave me a pipe instead of a cigar. Why did you do that? Do you object to cigar smoking? That's rather good, isn't it, huh?
4: No glasses.
2: You see them?
4: I can cut your name out, but you have to have a typewriter paper to do it.
2: No, well, I don't. I haven't even got a typewriter.
4: Well,
2: now, Catherine, I want you to be honest. Do you think this really looks like me?
4: No.
2: You know what it looks like, don't you? It looks more like one of those tea bags that your son is always holding up. Well, you're a charming couple, and I've certainly enjoyed talking to both of you. And, Catherine, I think your son is a real big talent. And when you see him, you give him my regards on another network. You think he's going to be happy with your appearance here tonight?
4: He doesn't know it.
2: Well, he will if he sees it,
4: won't
2: he? Or doesn't
4: he
2: watch?
4: Well, what can he do? It's all over.
2: Yeah. But do you think he'll enjoy it?
4: Well, he must.
2: I mean, does he approve of you having a theatrical career?
4: It's fun.
2: Huh?
4: When I'm out. I do lots of club work. I sing and recite and read and everything else at clubs. Women's clubs.
2: Yeah. Well, I mean, but does he approve?
4: Well, he'd rather I stayed home and knit, but I'm not going to.
2: You're the boss, though, aren't you?
4: I'm the boss
2: yeah.
4: to myself.
2: Well, you just keep throwing your weight around. You selected United States geography, and I'm going to ask you some questions. If you miss two in a row, you're out. If you get four in a row right, you win $1,000. Now, what state is famous for its bluegrass region?
4: Kentucky.
2: You
6: have one right.
2: Now, talk it over before you answer, because he might have a different answer.
4: We couldn't.
2: What state lies directly north of Louisiana? Now, talk it over.
4: Arkansas
2: is right, yeah.
6: You have two right. Two more right, and you'll have $1,000.
5: Good.
2: Now, what city is the Alamo?
5: That's in Texas.
2: What city?
4: San Antonio
2: is right.
6: You're almost there. Get the next one right, and $1,000 is yours.
2: Now, which of our state capitals is situated at the highest altitude?
5: I would say Denver.
4: Washington.
5: I'll just say Denver.
2: Well, I'm glad you have different answers because you're both wrong. It happens to be Santa Fe, New Mexico.
4: Oh?
5: That's
2: a fooler, isn't it, huh?
5: Yes,
6: well, now you have one wrong. If you get the next one wrong, the game is over.
2: Now,
6: for
2: what
6: you.
2: State is known as the land of sky blue water?
5: That is
2: from the Minnesota. Land of sky blue water.
5: That's Minnesota.
2: Minnesota is right.
6: Well, you're back on the right track. You have one right now.
5: Good.
2: What state lies directly east of Oregon?
5: That is.
4: Wait a minute.
2: Cork it
4: over. East of Montana.
5: Idaho.
2: Well, what do you decide
4: east
2: on?
4: East of Montana, west.
5: You said east of Oregon, did you not?
2: East of Oregon.
5: It's Idaho.
4: Oh, I thought you said east of Montana.
2: Well, do you agree with that, Captain?
4: Yes, Idaho.
2: Well, he's right. It was Idaho.
4: I thought you said east of
2: Montana. And you pretty near talked him out of the money, eh?
5: Sure did.
6: Well, you have two right anyway.
2: In what state do you find Bunker Hill?
4: Massachusetts
2: is right.
5: We agree on that. That's
2: now you
5: nice.
2: Got three right.
6: The next one right, you'll have your $1,000.
2: The Lake of the Woods projection is the northernmost point of the United States. In what state is it?
5: That's Minnesota, primarily. You agree to that?
4: Minnesota.
2: They haven't given it.
5: Yes,
2: Minnesota? It's a good thing you got him here tonight, Catherine. Minnesota is right.
6: And you have four in a row, so you win $1,000.
5: Oh, that's good.
2: Now you've won $1,000. Now you can keep it and quit, or else you can come back later and try to double your money. You might even get a chance at $10,000. So go over there and sit down and think about it.
5: Well.
2: And thanks for being on the show.
1: In just a moment, our second couple will join Groucho to play You Bet Your Life.
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7: Pabst.

0: Pabst Brewing Company, Milwaukee.
1: All right, George, carry on. Who's our next couple? Who's on deck?
2: Groucho, Miss Ziva Rodan and Mr. Murray Rose
1: they're
2: are standing.
1: On deck?
2: No, they're just standing by to talk to you.
1: Standing by what?
2: They're standing by the outside here. Would you please come in, folks, and meet Groucho Marx now?
1: Welcome to You Bet Your Life. Say the secret word and divide an extra $100. It's a common word, something you see every day. Murray Rose and Ziva Rodan, is that right?
3: Right.
1: Well, you're an attractive young couple. And Ziva, I'll start with you. And what I'd like to do is wind up with you. Now, what kind of a name is Ziva?
3: Ziva is an Israeli name. It means sunshine.
1: It does, huh?
3: Yes.
1: Well, would you mind coming a little closer? I'd like to get sunburned before the evening. Are you from Israel?
3: Yes, I am.
1: You are.
3: Was born in Haifa.
1: Yeah. You speak very good English. Did you learn it in Israel?
3: Well, basically, yes, but I went to school in St. Louis, Missouri.
1: St. Louis? Why did you go to St. Louis to school? Did you like the draft beer there with your lunch?
3: Well, I have an uncle who is a psychiatrist in St. Louis, and he invited me to visit with them for a couple of years, and I finished high school there. And then I went back to Israel and joined the army.
1: Joined the army? What did you do in the army? General housework?
3: No, I... The first 2 months, I went through a basic training just like a regular soldier, and then I was placed under in the entertainment division.
1: You entertained the whole army?
3: Well, not quite the whole army at once, you know.
1: What did you do in the army? I mean, what did you do in the army?
3: Oh, I danced and I sang and I...
1: Is this while the war was on? You were singing and dancing?
3: Of course.
1: They have dancers in the army in Israel?
3: Well, it's something like the U.S., so, you know...
1: Apparently, the Gaza Strip isn't what I thought it was. No wonder they've been fighting over it.
3: You know.
1: I'll get around to you in a moment, Ziva. And get started with this character here. You're Murray Rose, huh?
4: Right.
1: Now, where are you from?
4: From Australia, Groucho.
1: Whereabouts? Were you born under a kangaroo, or...?
4: I was born in Birmingham, England.
1: You just said you were from Australia.
4: Well, I was born in Birmingham, England, and I traveled to Australia when I was one, and I've been living there in Sydney ever since.
1: Well, what are you doing here?
4: I'm studying. I'm a student down at SC, Southern California.
1: Oh, I didn't know they had any students at USC. What are you studying there?
4: I'm taking a course in television and cinema from the point of view of acting and directing and producing.
1: What did you do in Australia? Is that the way you pronounce it, Australia?
4: Australia.
1: Yeah.
4: Well, I've been swimming since I was three.
1: You must have more barnacles on you than the Queen Mary. How old are you?
4: 19.
1: I thought you were around 30. You're not old enough for this girl.
3: Oh, yes, she is.
1: This kid talks for herself, huh? Have you achieved anything as a swimmer?
4: I've had... quite a good success. Yes.
1: Have you been on any big swimming meets?
4: I was in the recent Olympic Games in 1956 in Melbourne.
1: Really?
4: Uh-huh.
1: Well, you had some stiff competition, as I recall, in the Olympics. How did you make out?
4: I did quite reasonably. I won 3 gold medals.
1: This is... this is what is known as typical British understatement. Isn't that something of a record, 3 gold medals?
4: I believe so, yes. The last person to do it was Johnny Weissmuller in 1924.
1: Oh, and he wound up a tree. Now, Murray, do you have any particular secrets for winning gold medals? Any training rules that we'd be interested in that would help these people out front, for example?
4: Well, I restrict myself to no drinking, no smoking, no late nights, no dates...
1: How about diet? Do you eat anything special, like steaks and strawberry shortcake and things like that?
4: Well, to you, I probably have quite an unusual diet. I don't eat meat or fish or poultry, and instead I eat a lot of fresh fruits and vegetables. And at the same time, I stay away from most devitalized and unprocessed foods, such as white sugars and white flours.
1: Well, if you don't eat meat and fish, where do you get your proteins?
4: Well, from such foods as nuts and soya beans and yogurt. We germ.
1: Well, now, let me get this straight. You don't have any late hours, no smoking, no drinking, no girls,
4: you said it.
1: No steaks,
4: no.
1: And no sweets.
4: That's right.
1: Well, when you're out there swimming, have you ever thought of just drowning yourself? Well, you're a lovely couple, and if you don't get married tonight, you both ought to have your heads examined. Now, you selected world geography. I'm going to ask you some questions. If you miss two in a row, you're through. If you get four in a row right, you win $1,000. What is another name for the Republic of Ireland? It's one word.
3: Ire?
1: That'll do. Could be Aaron, too.
2: You now have one right.
1: I used to know a boy in Ireland. He was an Aaron boy. No, it's E-R-I-N. Cologne is the city on the Atlantic side of the Panama Canal. What is the city on the Pacific side?
3: It's in
1: France, isn't it? Mm-hmm. Take a guess. Well, the bell is rung. Well, it's Balboa. Abyssinia is the former name of what country?
3: Persia?
1: No. Gee, you ought to know this. Ethiopia.
2: Well, that's wrong in a row.
1: Sorry. I was hoping you were going to win some money.
3: Oh, me too.
1: All right, I'm going to give you one more question for $100, and please don't help because it's rather difficult. Are you ready? What color was the old gray mare? Pink, that's right. Sorry you didn't win more, but thanks anyway
3: thank
1: for being with us,
3: much.
1: And I know you're going to have a very successful
3: thank
1: future,
3: you
1: and
3: much.
1: You too.
4: Thanks, Groucho.
1: You'll get along swimming.
4: Before I go, I'd just like to say I'd like to donate my money to the community chest.
1: Oh.
4: Because I come under the rules of the Pacific Coast Conference and they don't allow me to accept money at the present.
3: Oh.
1: Well, you're a fine young fellow and I'm sure you're going to be a great success. And thanks for being here.
0: We'll find out if our first couple will try for $10,000 in just a moment.
5: Hi, folks. This is Pat O'Brien, speaking to you about the many things crippled children need. Special care, muscle training, special schooling, to name just a few. But most of all, they need to belong. They need to be part of the everyday life about them, to play in the sunshine, to be accepted by other children. Have you ever listened to the slow shuffle of young feet heavy with braces that reach from shoes to hips? Or the measured tapping of the child who must walk with crutches when he plays? If you have, I'm sure you've found yourself wishing that every child could walk or run freely. That is what crippled children wish, too. And you and I have a part to play in making some of their wishes come true. One of the ways to do this is by giving. To Easter Seals, so that more crippled children may have special care and treatment. Or you can contribute directly to crippled children in care of your local post office.
1: George, we're ready to see who wants to get a crack at all this fabulous money.
2: All right, here's Stephen Perkins and Mrs. Catherine Godfrey. Would you come back out here again, please?
1: Now, if you decide to try for the 10 and you fail, you wind up with a total of 500. Now, what are you going to do?
6: Well, I think I will let him do it, and I'll back up.
1: Well, congratulations on winning the 500. Now, take a seat over there. Now, Mr. Perkins, you're going to try for the big money, huh?
7: Yes, I'll go on.
1: Now, think of a number between 1 and 10.
7: Nine.
1: Well, give the wheel a turn.
7: Okay.

0: house.
1: Well, you chose nine and came up four, so this question is worth $1,000. You ready?
0: All ready.
1: The Emporia, Kansas Gazette became nationally famous through the efforts of its wise and gifted editor. For $1,000, who was this outstanding small-town newspaper man?

0: What have you got?
1: That was Mr. White.
0: That was William Allen White is right. Yes, he said. For a country boy from New Hampshire, you've done pretty well. Now you've got $1,000. What are you going to do with all that money?
1: Well, I don't mind hard work, but that's a difficult decision, and I think I'll let Mrs. Birkin decide.
0: Oh. Well, congratulations, and thanks for being with us. You bet your life.
2: 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Directed by Robert Dwan and Bernie Smith. Music by Jack Meekin. This is George Fenneman reminding you to tune in again next week, same time, same station, to hear the one, the only Groucho. And see Groucho every Thursday evening on NBC television. 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
1: Yes, it's for you. It's your dinner. It's called Cupboard Love. Cupboard Love's different. Comes in a packet, not a tin. See this foil pouch? Keeps it moist and squeezy. That's right. It's a new kind of cat food. Moist. It's good for you. Like it?
2: New Cupboard Love. What the well-cared-for cat has for dinner.
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1: All right, I'm coming. Wait until I put my head on, can't you? You? Well, this is an unexpected displeasure.
2: I gotta talk to you, Saint, quick. Let me in.
1: All right, Blanco. But I'm surprised at you. 4 o'clock in the morning is no time for a man in your profession to pay social calls.
2: Like I say, I gotta talk, and you gotta listen.
1: I'm listening.
2: They got a job going to be pulled tomorrow. Today, I mean. It's a big deal, Saint. Big deal. Oh,
1: I'm glad. I'd hate to think you'd retired from crime, Blanco. It would throw so many deserving policemen out of work.
2: It's a dirty deal. Filthy.
1: Uh-huh. Sounds like something right up your alley.
2: Not this kind of thing, Saint. This is one line I draw. And it's a straight line, you hear?
1: Yes, I hear.
2: Before I know what the score is, before I know who they're going to use it on, I rig it. The best job of its kind I ever do. It's going to work. And he ain't going to leave a trace.
1: Yeah, I should never have had that Spumoni right after a lobster dinner. Blanco, do you think if I get up and take some bicarb, you and the rest of this dream will go away?
2: Listen to me. I can't go to the cops. You're the only one. You gotta stop it, Saint. You gotta.
1: I gotta?
2: Yeah, you gotta. And you only got till noon.
1: Blanco, at the rate you're painting this picture, it's going to be at least noon before I know what it's all about.
2: It's about murder.
1: Oh, well, let's get down to personalities. Who is going to be murdered by whom, why, and how? Let's have the name of the potential victim as an appetizer, huh? We'll get down to the main course later.
2: That calls for a kind of complicated answer.
1: It was kind of a complicated question. But do your best. Neatness counts.
2: You remember Frank Kane?
1: Of the Chicago Canes? Of course. Who could ever forget the inventor of the game of encase your friends in a barrel of cement and dump them in the river?
2: You'll remember.
1: Yeah, I also remember that when the federal men were just about to catch up with him in Central America a few years ago, he was discourteous enough to die a natural death.
2: Yeah. Somebody died in Central America 3 years ago.
1: Not Frank Kane?
2: There are places where a buck here and a buck there can get any moniker you want on a death certificate. And Kane had plenty of bucks. And getting the corpse to plant in that same moniker is easy.
1: So Frank Kane's still alive?
2: Yeah, he's alive. But that ain't all. He used to... Wait. You hear something?
1: What sort of something?
2: Someone move in the hall.
1: Now pour yourself some brandy and try and get your nerves back into waltz time, eh, Blanco? Now look, what about Frank Kane?
2: You sure you didn't hear something? I... Fairly nuts. We'll turn off the...
3: Down, get down.
1: Blanco.
3: Blanco, Blanco.
2: Talk later. What about me? The girl... Don't let them kill her.
1: Who, Blanco? Who?
2: She on way to party. The car sink. The car. Don't let it. So.
4: Well, it's good to see you again, Mr. Templer. And here I've been thinking you'd given up after I was drinking.
1: Yeah, I just about have. And it's a pity because I like this bar of yours, Morgan. Why don't you make an honest saloon out of it and open up during legal hours?
4: My customers would never stand for it.
1: No?
4: My customers all learned to drink during prohibition. And speakeasies. The way they look at it, a drink just doesn't have any kick in it if it's legal.
1: Yeah, and this is the part of the lost generation that's still lost, eh?
4: Would you like a table?
1: Just some information.
4: Yes?
1: About a year ago, when I was one of your regular patrons, a lady used to frequent this place.
4: A lady in this place?
1: Her name was Violet, and so was the color of her hair. She used to sit at a table around the bend there and make tender speeches to a bottle of scotch. Do you remember Violet?
4: Indeed, I do.
1: Where can I find her?
4: At a table around the bend there, making tender speeches to a bottle of scotch.
1: I should have known. There was a love that was fated to last. Thanks, Lord.
4: You're welcome, Mr. Templet.
1: Hello, Violet.
3: Go away.
1: Oh, now that's no way to treat an old friend.
3: Old friend? You're no old friend. Don't have friends. Go away.
1: You mean you've forgotten me?
3: What's your name?
1: It's an old Scotch name. 8 years old.
3: Sit down, friend.
1: Thank you. Hey, waiter.
5: Yes, sir?
1: The usual for the lady doubled, hmm?
5: Coming right up, sir.
3: Sit down again, friend.
1: Thanks. Now, speaking of friends, whatever became of Louis Blanco?
3: Blanco?
1: Mm-hmm.
3: You a friend of Blanco?
1: A former friend.
3: What do you want him for? Your cop?
1: No, no. I have some money for him.
3: Money? You owe money? What for?
1: Well, he did a job for me.
3: Job? How about?
1: I'd like to pay him before he gets the wrong idea. Where does he hang out?
3: You don't know.
1: What?
3: About the job he got, the garage.
1: What garage?
3: Central Garage, 55th Street.
1: Oh, yes, of course.
5: Here you are, sir.
3: Ah, my old friend.
1: Violet, look, tell me something.
3: You know I like you.
1: Yeah, I like you, Violet. Mm-hmm. But tell me, why does a fellow like Blanco hang around a garage?
3: You don't know?
1: No.
3: You're no friend of Blanco. You're a cop. You're pumping me for him for him. Let's have a drink.
1: Yeah, let's. How's Frank these days?
3: Frank?
1: Yes, you know Blanco. You certainly must know Frank. Blanco used to work for him in the old days. Frank Kane, remember?
3: How do you torture me like this? You know Frank's dead.
1: You sure?
3: Sure. I ought to know whether or not I'm a widow. Why do you think I drink like this? Why do you think...
1: Well,
3: go away! Go away!

0: Wake up. Hey, come on, wake up.
1: Huh? Oh, guess I fell asleep. Gets kind of lonesome here in this garage all night.
0: I'm sorry I woke you.
1: That's okay, mister. You bringing a car in?
0: No.
1: Taking one out?
0: I just want to talk.
1: You woke me up just to talk to me?
0: Hey, you said you were lonesome. What do you know about a man named Blanco?
1: Blanco? Customer?
0: I thought perhaps he worked here.
1: Nobody by that name here, mister.
0: You sure?
1: Sure, I'm sure. There's four of us working here. Me, Ed Williams, Pulaski, and that new guy, Stevens. We take turns working nights. Tonight was my turn.
0: The new man, Stevens, what does he look like?
1: Look, pal, why don't you give a guy a break?
0: Huh?
1: So he did time once. Is that any reason for you cops to come checking up on him every time he got nothing else to do?
0: What does he look like?
1: You don't get any help from me. I'm a law-abiding citizen. I believe in helping the law, but not when it starts hounding a guy.
0: Well, I'll give it to you straight, friend. There was a murder committed tonight.
1: The chances are the guy you're asking about had nothing to do with it.
0: If Stevens and Blanco are the same man, he had a lot to do with it.
1: What, you think he killed somebody?
0: He's the corpse.
1: He's dead?
0: What did he look like?
1: About medium height, dark hair, dark eyes, sort of dark complexion.
0: He's dead. That's Blanco.
1: Well, gee. Well, who did it?
0: That's what you're going to help me find out.
1: Me?
0: Mm-hmm. What did Blanco do around here?
1: Same as we all do.
0: Sleep.
1: We're mechanics, mister. Last night was the guy's night on. It was supposed to be my turn, but he asked me to swap with him.
0: Last night, eh?
1: Yeah, so I swapped. It made no difference to me. Him, he made out like it was important.
0: What did he work on while he was here last night?
1: How should I know?
0: Well, don't you keep records?
1: Well, sure.
0: Well, then that's how you should know.
1: All right, come on in the office.
0: All right. This is your record file, huh?
1: Yeah.
0: Yep, here, here's the report. Yesterday's date. Mechanic Stevens, new job, Andrews.
1: Oh, yeah, that's a Hudson Hornet out there. Belongs to a real classy chick.
0: Here's another report. Engine tune-up. Maddox.
1: Maddox. Oh, yeah, that's a foreign job. The chauffeur-driven bus over there, but, you know, that's funny.
0: Oh, why?
1: Oh, I tuned the engine on that heap only 3 days ago, and I did a good job. Why should they want it done again?
0: Let's go take a look. Maybe we can find out.
1: Yeah.

0: Yes. My name is Templer. I'd like to see Miss Maddox, please.
1: Miss Maddox?
0: Mm-hmm.
1: Miss Virginia Maddox?
0: Yes, please.
1: Oh, forgive me for being inquisitive, sir, but it isn't quite 8 o'clock yet. A little early for a social call. Are you acquainted with Miss Maddox?
0: We went to school together.
1: You did?
2: Who is it, Carson?
1: There's a gentleman calling on Miss Maddox.
2: What's that? Calling on Miss... You wish to see Miss Maddox?
0: Yes, but I didn't realize I'd create this much of a sensation. I must remember to include I'd like to see Miss Maddox in my repertoire of startling things to say.
3: Well, I'm Mrs. Anders. I'm in charge of this household. Do you know Miss Maddox?
1: The gentleman went to school with Miss Maddox.
3: He went to school with her?
1: That's what he said.
0: You know, there's something about all this that reminds me of the time a friend of mine tried to negotiate a federal loan.
3: Oh, show the gentleman into the library, Carson. I'll go call Miss Maddox.
1: If you'll just be seated, Mr. Templer.
0: Oh, thanks.
3: No, I didn't catch his name, but it's someone who went to school with you.
4: I know. I'll bet it's Fatso. Why, you're not Fatso.
0: I suppose I should say thank you, but certainly you're not Miss Maddox.
4: Why, of course I am.
3: Now, don't tell me she's changed that much since your school days.
0: I'm afraid I'm the one who's changed. As a matter of fact, I feel myself changing slightly this very moment.
3: Oh, well, when you find the right Virginia Maddox, you can both have a laugh over this.
4: Yes, a good long laugh.
0: Yeah, I think the time to laugh is right now. And you can all join in. You see, this is the Virginia Maddox I'm looking for.
3: I beg your pardon?
0: There's a foreign car, an Assata Fraschini, at the central garage, registered to a Virginia Maddox at this address.
4: Why, of course, it's mine.
0: Yours?
4: Oh, it's mine, all right. Although, naturally, I don't drive it. You see, I'm only 8.
0: And if you lived in California, you'd have been driving it for years.
3: I'm afraid I don't understand what you're trying to say.
0: I'm not saying, Mrs. Anders. I'm asking. Did you ever hear of a man named Blanco?
3: Blanco? No. I don't believe I ever have.
4: I haven't. Have you, Carson?
1: No, Miss Virginia. I don't... Wait a minute. When I took the Asada down to the garage the other day, there's a new mechanic there. I think his name is Blanco.
0: Now, that's interesting.
4: You're a detective. That's what you are. A detective.
0: No, Virginia. Besides, if I were a detective, I'd know the answer to something Carson just said without having to ask.
1: And what does that mean?
0: Suppose you tell me.
1: What?
0: How you knew that the new mechanic's name was Blanco when even the men who worked with him thought it was Stevens.
1: Well, maybe it was another man. I mean...
0: I'll tell you what I mean, Carson. You're the first real link, the first hopeful sign that I'm heading in the right direction.
3: Look here, what is this all about?
0: Virginia, didn't I just hear your doll cry?
4: Oh, Mr. Templer, I haven't played with dolls since I was a child.
0: Oh, yes, of course, I should have known.
4: You don't have to make an excuse, Mr. Templer. I know you want me to leave the room. You want to talk grown-up talk.
0: Virginia, you're the most fascinating woman I've met in years. But there are a few questions I want Carson to answer.
5: Mister, whatever your name is, I'll give you just 3 seconds to put up your hands.
0: Very well, if you insist.
5: And now, sir, I should like to know what you mean by forcing your way into this house.
4: But Uncle Roger, can't you see? He's a detective, just like in the comic book.
0: Exactly. Fire that gun, sir, and I'll bleed ink all over this handsome carpet.
3: He forced his way in on the pretense of seeing Virginia, Mr. Pierce. But it appears that it was really Carson he wanted to see.
5: You know this man, Carson?
1: No, Mr. Pierce. I never saw him before. His name is Templer.
5: Templer? Simon Templer?
0: And I'm certainly not Fatso, am I, Virginia?
4: No.
5: Oh, so you're the saint. I'm very glad to meet you.
0: Then, may I put my hands down?
5: Of course. but what is the reason for this rather strange and unsaintly visit, Mr. Templer?
0: Virginia, why don't you go try on your party dress? Huh? The one you're going to wear this afternoon?
4: Oh, I've already tried it. But how did you know I was going to Janice Fuller's party this afternoon?
0: We comic book detectives know everything. Is Carson going to drive you in the car?
4: Well, of course. The only way to get to Janice's house is by car. Unless you feel like walking all the way up the mountain.
0: Mountain? Yes, it would have to be a mountain, wouldn't it? Mountain road with a great many curves.
5: I am still waiting for your explanation, Templar.
0: The child.
5: Leave the room, Virginia.
4: No, I want to stay.
5: Virginia?
4: Oh, very well. But you know I'll find out everything anyway. Carson will tell me. Won't you, Carson?
1: If I can, dear.
4: Goodbye, Mr. Templer.
0: Goodbye, Virginia. I I've enjoyed meeting you.
5: Now, Mr. Templer, what did you want to see us about?
0: About murder, Mr. Pierce. One that was committed a few hours back and another one that I helped to prevent. It's scheduled to take place in a few hours from now.
5: What?
3: Mr. Templer, please explain.
0: A few hours ago, I was paid a call by a hoodlum named Blanco. This led to a brief but informative conversation with a lady barfly named Violet, which in turn led to an interesting half hour with a limousine named Isotta Frascini. And so, here I am.
5: I'm afraid I don't understand either.
0: All that's clear to me as of now is that there's been a murder, and there's a good chance there's going to be another one.
6: Murder? Who was murdered, Mr. Templer?
0: The aforementioned hoodlum, Blanco. But shed no tears. He'll be missed only by the manufacturers of small arms ammunition who, I'm afraid, are going to notice a rather remarkable drop in their sales.
6: What?
0: It's the car that I'm here about, Mr. Pierce. The Isotta Frascini that spends its spare time at the central garage. The registration slip says that it lives here.
5: Yes, that's our car. It is the central garage we use, Carson, is it not?
1: Yes, sir.
0: I understand the car is owned by that charming child, although she informs me she doesn't actually drive.
5: Yes, the car is hers.
0: Mr. Pierce, I hope you won't think I have an ulterior motive. I'm a little old for Virginia, but she's loaded.
5: She's extremely wealthy. You see, Mr. Templer, shortly before Virginia's father died in South America, he drew up a will giving the child his entire fortune. I was designated her guardian until she comes of age.
0: Oh, then you're not really her uncle.
5: I'm an uncle in name only.
0: Oh, I see. Tell me something. Where in South America did the child's father die?
5: In Honduras.
0: That's Central America.
5: Oh, is it? I do believe it is. Why do you ask, Mr. Templer?
0: I wasn't really asking. I was shooting in the dark.
5: What?
0: When I return to this house in an hour or two, Mr. Pierce, we must all have another delightful talk. It will be a different kind of talk, perhaps, but nonetheless delightful.
5: But what in heaven's name?
0: Later, Mr. Pierce, later. Right now I have a date with a lady with violet hair who thinks I'm a bottle of scotch.

0: Yes, who is it?
1: Package.
0: Package. I didn't order any. Package from what? What is this?
1: Hello, Violet. I'd like to have a talk with you.
2: A talk?
0: Say, look here, I don't know who you are, but...
1: If you'll let me in, I'll...
0: No, I...
1: Come on.
0: What do you mean by forcing your way in here?
1: Argument while always stimulating takes time, and I don't have much time.
0: What's this all about?
1: Blanco's dead.
0: Blanco? What's that to me, Calvert?
1: I'm not the police. My name is Simon Templar.
0: The saint?
1: And you're Violet Kane, Frank Kane's wife.
0: Widow.
1: Yeah, that's another argument we're not going to have time for.
0: You're nuts. If Frank were alive, I'd know it. Drink?
1: No.
0: There, that's better. All right, we can talk now. What's Blanco's murder got to do with me?
1: You're next on the list. Hey, you dropped your glass.
0: What do you mean by that crack? There's nobody... I don't feel so good.
1: May I help you?
0: No, I... What? Who'd want to kill me?
1: Somebody who's related to you. I'm not sure who.
0: Related to me? But I've only got one... I don't feel so good.
1: What is it?
0: Oh, it burns.
1: Violet, come on now, let me...
0: No, listen to me. Picture on the table. Only relative...
1: Hello there, Morgan.
3: Oh, right, Mr. Templar.
1: What brings you out in the cream of the day? I'd imagine a man who runs an after-hours saloon would naturally indulge in after-hours sleep.
3: Well, as a matter of fact, I was just about to go home, on my way to pick up my car.
1: Not by any chance at the central garage?
3: Oh, yes. How'd you know?
1: Deduction.
3: That's incredible.
1: Not too incredible. It's easy enough to deduce that a man would keep his car in a garage that it happens to be the owner of.
3: Oh, so you know that, too. There isn't very much you miss, is there, Mr. Templar?
1: Murder has a way of sharpening one's senses.
3: Murder?
1: Man named Blanco. Should we go into the garage?
3: Right behind you. You, said his name was Blanco?
1: Yeah. And just now, Violet Kane.
3: Violet dead? But how?
1: Someone evidently thought her whiskey would have a bigger kick with a pinch of poison in the bottle. It did.
3: It's ghastly.
1: Terrible.
3: But who did this thing?
1: You did.
3: Me? I realize it's rather early in the day for a man to be at his best, but don't you think that joke is in bad taste?
1: If it were a joke, it would be. Ah, the Asata. Beautiful automobile that child owns, isn't it? Look at those lines. So sleek, so graceful. Get in, Morgan.
3: Get in.
1: It's a perfect morning for a drive. I don't think anyone would mind if we took her out. You see, I'm rather friendly with the owner. She likes me. To her, I'm a character straight out of her favorite comic book. Get in, Morgan.
3: No, thanks.
1: Why not? We'll take her climbing. I'd like to see what she'll do on a mountain road. Road with a couple of hairpin curves. Come on.
3: No, some other time, Saint.
1: Won't be another time. Or didn't you see the beautiful job Blanco did on the tie rod?
3: No.
1: Sawed through until it's hanging together by the proverbial hair. One sharp turn, like the turns you'd find on a mountain road, and the steering system collapses. And there's an accident. Yeah. Yeah, Blanco did an excellent job until he learned who the victim was to be. It was too much for even his stomach.
3: Oh, you're dreaming. Why would anybody want to wreck an expensive bus like this?
1: A little girl who is going to a party on top of a mountain this afternoon has too much money, Morgan. If she should happen to fall off that mountain in this car, some happy next of kin would have a very happy fortune.
3: Well, that lets me out, Saint. I'm nobody's next of kin.
1: There was a picture Violet pointed out to me before she died. A snapshot taken at a wedding. And do you know who the bride and groom were?
3: Okay. Okay, we've talked long enough, Saint. Frank Kane left a lot of money when he died. I'm too close to
4: it. That's another mistake you made, Morgan.
3: Huh?
4: Who's me, Frank Kane?
3: Kane? Say, what are you pulling your Carson the shoulder?
1: Carson's only his nom de plastic surgery. It's Kane with a new name and a new face.
4: Yeah, but with the same old trigger eye.
5: Kane, are you... Yeah, but never mind me. Don't let him get away.
1: You took care of that. Oh. You're the one who didn't let him get away, Kane. A man loses all inclination to run when there's a bullet in his kneecap. You'll keep until the police come.
5: Good. Good. Saint... Virginia, little girl, see...
1: Look, see, don't try to talk now.
5: Gotta tell you, see that she... that she...
1: Don't worry, Kane. Your daughter will be safe. I'm going to make sure of that right now.
2: It's beyond belief, Mr. Templer.
6: What sort of fiend could even dream of harming that child?
1: It was a team of fiends, Mr. Pierce. And one of the fiends has just given up his membership in the inhuman race.
2: There were two of them?
1: Yes, Ms. Anders, two of them. Morgan and someone else. Someone who would be Virginia's only surviving relative once Violet Kane, the child's mother, had been erased from the picture. The only surviving relative and inheritor of the child's fortune.
2: But we know of no relatives, do we, Roger?
6: There was only Frank Kane, her father. But legally, at least, he was dead.
1: Now he's dead in fact as well. But there is another relative. I'm amazed that you don't know.
2: Who?
1: Violet pointed to a wedding picture as she was dying. It was your wedding picture, Miss Anders. You were the bride. Morgan was the groom.
2: Yes. I was married to Morgan once. But surely that doesn't mean that I...
6: Look here, Templar, this is preposterous.
1: It would be even more preposterous if Violet hadn't had a sentimental nature.
6: What do you mean?
1: The snapshot. She wrote the names of each member of the wedding party on the snapshot.
2: The names?
1: Mm-hmm. She had your name written. Rose, isn't it? What makes the photograph really interesting is the man standing next to the groom. It was you, Mr. Pierce.
6: Of course it was me. Is it a crime to attend a wedding or have one's name written on a picture?
1: No, but in this case it solves a crime. Because, Mr. Pierce, under your picture, Violet affectionately wrote, "My dear brother Roger."
6: What? You...
1: Don't bother. I'm sure I've been called it before. Come on, brother. We're going visiting. There's a new district attorney downtown who's dying to make himself a reputation. Brought you a present.
7: Oh, Mr. Templer, you shouldn't have. But I'm so glad you did.
1: Well, go on, open it.
7: Oh. It's the most beautiful doll I ever saw.
1: You did tell me once that you hadn't played with dolls since you were a child, but...
7: Mr. Templer, I'll tell you a secret.
1: What, Virginia?
7: I just said that to be sophisticated.
1: Something tells me that a certain young man named Fatso is going to be trimmed right down to your size.

0: You have been listening to another transcribed adventure of The Saint, the Robin Hood of modern crime. 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
1: Ladies and gentlemen, in tonight's cast you heard Maggie Morley as Violet and Anne Whitfield as Little Virginia. Edmund McDonald played Blanco, Jack Moyles, Carson. Ted Von Eltz was Roger, Irene Tedrow, Mrs. Anders. Morgan was played by Barney Phillips and the Garage Man by Jerry Hausner. This is Vincent Price inviting you to join us again next week at this same time for another exciting adventure of The Saint. Good night.

0: This Adventure of the Saint was written by Michael Cremoy. 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Vincent Price is soon to be seen co-starring in RKO's production of His Kind of Woman. And all you Saint fans will be glad to know that the Saint comic books are on sale at all newsstands. This is Don Stanley speaking. Three chimes mean good times on NBC. Every Sunday on NBC, meet two delightful and often confusing families, the Blandings and the Harrises. Mr. and Mrs. Blanding stars Cary Grant and Betsy Drake as the proud but bewildered owners of the famous Dream House. And the Phil Harris Alice Faye Show features the hilarious Harrises and their friends in typical amazing Harris situations. 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
14: All aboard for the transcribed premiere production, The Cruise of the Pearl Parrot, that thrilling story of the sea and the adventurous days of whaling. If you'll remember, Johnny Robbins, asleep in Captain Dalton's cabin, was awakened by the strange chopping sound in the hold that we've heard of so much before. Deciding to investigate, Johnny steals from the cabin to the deck, where he meets Sue Grange, who is also unable to sleep. They overhear Red Mulhooly, the brutal sailor whom Captain Dalton struck when he was bullying Johnny, talking to another seaman, and planning to revenge himself on the captain right away. They silently follow him down to the deck, back to the captain's cabin, intending to warn Captain Dalton before Red strikes. Meanwhile, Ezra Grange has also been awakened by the chopping sound, and he too has gone to the captain's cabin when he finds Sue missing from his cabin. There they all meet, and a terrific struggle ensues between Captain Dalton and Red Mulhooly. As today's adventure begins, we shall hear the outcome of the fight. It is now the next day, and Johnny and Sue are talking to the captain on the deck of the Pearl Parrot.
15: Oh, Captain.
2: Captain Dalton, I'm so glad that awful seaman didn't harm you last night.
7: I was very lucky, Miss Sue. I'm more obliged than I can ever tell that you and Johnny tracked him down and tried to warn me.
15: It's a good thing Mr. Grange was in your cabin and you were awake.
7: Aye, lad, it is that. If the two of us hadn't been there, I'd have had a stiff squall battling that hulk of a man. I could match him in a fair fight any time. But it's different when you're caught unawares at night.
15: And he had a knife. That made him all the more dangerous.
7: Aye, lad, that he had. But he wasn't so dangerous after we sunk a few blows below his chin. But enough of this. It's over and we're all safe. And we all may be thankful for our good fortune. And the red-headed seaman is getting his just desserts, too. You may lay to that.
2: What became of him, Captain Dalton?
7: He's been thrown in irons and sent below to the hold. He'll stay in the brig until our first port call, where we'll send him ashore to stay. That kind of a swab is not wanted on board the Paul Parrot.
15: Gee, Captain Dalton, you know just about what to do in every case, don't you?
7: Get along, lad. That's every skipper's duty, to know what to do at the proper time.
2: Oh, Johnny, where did Dick and his Paul Parrot go?
15: Gee, Sue, I don't know. I wanted to tell him all about last...

0: I wanted to tell him all about last night.
1: I'll tell you where he is. He's below deck, tending to that swab, Red Mulhooly. Somebody has to take his grub to him, and old Dickon was ordered.
0: I wonder what he says when Dickon goes down there in that dark hole.
2: I never would have picked this job of me own choosing, you can lay to that. But somebody's got to carry a grub.
3: Ah, stow that, Dickon. I ain't asking for sympathy. But if I'd done in the captain, the whole story might have been different. But I didn't, so I gotta take me punishment. But strike my mizzen, I almost go mad sitting in this black, smelly hole all by myself. That's why I asked you to leave your parrot down here this morning. I thought he'd be better company than nothing.
4: Ah! 40 lashes for the lover before the mass.
3: Ah, stow that gap.
2: Blow me down. I thought you wanted to hear him talk. That's why I left the bird down here this morning. What with you pleading and begging me to? Though it was against me better judgment, and now you tell me to stow it.
3: I wanted him here to talk to me and keep me company. But all these squawks is rubbish, like hang him from the foremast. Lash him to the yardarm. 40 lashes for the lever. You think I want to hear that? Sounds like he's promising them to me.
4: Boil him in blubber. In the try works with him.
3: And hear that? Hear that? That's why he goes on at me. I'd rather have the dead silence around me than the stirring of the rats in the hole. Take him above.
2: Aye, and gladly. I was a fool to leave the bird down here all morning anyway. I can learn nothing good from you. Well, we won't be troubled with you much longer. You'll be dropped off at Rio. You'll be lucky you don't pay with your life in mutiny. May those irons you're wearing teach you a lesson. Come on, Paul Parrot. Come on, we're heading above. I must see the youngins and have them tell me all about the fight last night. I ain't heard it all firsthand yet.
0: Gee, then, Captain Dalton, you could have that man Red maybe hang for mutiny, couldn't you?
1: I could, but I want no man's blood on my head, even of a low shipworm like that. I'm putting him ashore at Rio. Well, Miss Sue and Johnny, lad, I must get aft. Get along with you.
5: Gee, I like Captain Dalton.
0: Me too. I never knew a man so strong as him before. Say, Sue, did you find out any more about that map Mr. Granger's got with my father's name on it?
5: No, I haven't. My brother never takes it out of his pocket anymore. Oh, look, here comes Dickon.
0: And Paul Parrot's on his shoulder.
4: Ah! Blows to starboard!
2: Ah! Ahoy there, mates! Hey, you ran into heavy squalls last night down on the captain's cabin.
0: Well, yes, we did, but we didn't really see much. It all happened in the dark, and since Mr. Grange had already awakened Captain Dalton, it only took a few seconds for the captain to knock Red Mulhooly down, even if Red did have a knife.
2: Ah, he's a brave and mighty man, the skipper, and you may lay to that.
5: Dickon, where had Paul Parrot been? I haven't seen him on deck all morning.
2: Well, mate, they threw Red and irons in the hold, you know. When I went down there early this morning to fetch him his grub, he begged me to leave Paul Parrot with him to keep him company or he'd go mad.
0: And you let him?
2: Well, much as I hate the lubber, I just couldn't refuse him that. But a few moments ago, when I went below, he changed his mind. He said the bloomin' critter kept remarking unpleasant and disturbing things at him. So he wanted me to take him back on deck.
4: Ah, he's a bloomin' emerald shark, and you can lay to that.
2: Well, blow me down, old Paul Parrot. You can tell a man by his rigging. He's a smart old bird. Picks up words just hearing them said once. And then he says them when you at least expect.
4: Ah, you can lay to that, Mr. Altesty. I'm with you.
2: There he goes again.
0: Wait. Did you hear what that bird said?
5: What?
0: He said, you can lay to that, Mr. Altesty. Where did he get that name?
5: Are you sure he said that?
0: He said it just as plain as...
4: I'm with you, Mr. Altesty. You can lay to that.
0: There. Hear him? Hear him?
2: Why, shiver me timbers. Where did he pick that up?
5: Why, Altesty is a Spaniard that Captain Dalton had so much trouble with before the cruise, isn't he?
0: Yes. He's the man that brought me on board the Paul Parrot and put me in that cask.
2: Blow me down. That's the swab the captain suspected of causing that chopper noise down in the hold, ain't it?
0: That's the one.
5: But, Johnny, if the parrot heard his name...
0: Then he must be aboard someplace.
5: That's what I think, too.
2: You're right, mates. The bird must have picked it up this morning when I left him down in the hold.
0: And that means Altesty was down there talking to Red.
2: Shiver me timbers. Let's find the skipper.
0: No, Dickon. There's no time to lose. The captain is aft with the officers, drilling the men to use the whaleboats. We'd better go down in the hold as quietly as we can. And maybe we can find out where Altesty is hiding.
5: Well, let's hurry.
2: I'll go with you. No, hold. I'd better not. You'll hear me old peg leg clumping down the stairs, and that'll warn him.
5: That's right, Dickon. We better go alone.
2: But it's dangerous, Miss Sue. You should have one of the men go below with you.
0: Well, we'll be real quiet, Dickon. The fewer of us there are, the less chance there is of Altesty hearing us if he's down there. We'll go below and hide behind the empty casks in the hold.
2: Well, mates, if you're set on it... But I'll stay right here at the head of the companionway.

0: And if anything dangerous happens, just hail me. And I'll be down with half the crew in the time it takes a whale to hoist his flukes.
1: All right, Dickon. Come on, Sue. Real quietly.
2: All right. What part of the hole did Dickon say Red was in?
1: Dickon didn't say. But the captain says he was right four of the casks. That means just about amidships. Careful. These stairs creak.
2: I'll be careful.
1: Now we're on the main deck. Now, down to the hold.
2: Wait, look, Johnny. If Red is in irons amidship in the hold, that would put him just about under our cabin.
1: That's right. And that would be just where you'd expect Alteste to be hiding. Because if Alteste made that chopping noise, that came right from under Mr. Granger's cabin. Remember?
2: Yes. Look, Johnny, we're almost there.
1: Yes. We can slip around behind that first stack of casks.
2: But where's Red?
1: He's around on the other side of those casks. Come on, real quick.
2: We made it.
1: And no sound. Come on, we'll creep through this little space here.
2: Oh, it's awfully small. We'll have to squeeze through.
1: It's the only way we can get through all these casks. Watch out, Sue. Don't push any of them. If one falls over, it'll make an awful racket.
2: Well, I'll try not to.
1: We're almost there. Listen.
2: Oh, it's voices.
1: Somebody's talking. And one of them must be that sailor, Red.
2: And the other must be the...
1: Shh! We've got to get closer. Real quiet now.
2: I'll try to. Oh, look out, Johnny.
1: What?
2: That cask ahead. It's shaking. It's going to fall.
1: Oh, gee. Oh. It'll tell them we're here. Oh, it's stopping.
2: Oh, it didn't fall after all.
1: That was awful close. We've got to be even more careful.
2: Oh, I thought sure that barrel would fall.
1: Come on. We're almost there.
2: Well, they must be right past that next row of casks.
1: Yes. You can see right through here.
2: Who is it?
1: Sue. Look.
3: My good friend Red, if I loosen the chains, can you be sure you can start a mutiny?
4: Of course I can, Mr. Alteste. I told you this morning I was with you every nut of the way.
3: Ah, but if this is not true, if I loose you and then you tell the captain...
4: Blow me down, Mr. Alteste. I'd never do that. Sir, help me. I wouldn't cross
3: you. If you did, you might find a dirk between your ribs. Ah, but if you cannot start a mutiny among the men, you will be of no use to me.
1: That's the man. That's Alteste, all right.
2: But where did he come from? Where has he been hiding?
1: Look. See that opening in the planking over there?
2: Oh, yes. It's like a door.
1: That's where he's been hiding. There's a secret compartment in the side of the hull.
2: We better run back and tell the captain.
1: Right away, Sue. But wait. Listen a minute.
3: But this I tell you, my friend Red.
4: Yeah?
3: Whether it is through you or by some other way, before 8 bells this evening, I shall have that map of Senor Granger's, and it shall be I who am in command of this ship, and not that swine, Captain Dalton. Madre de Dios, I swear it. By 8 bells, I shall be in command.
5: So, Alteste has been on board the Paul Parrot all this time, hiding in a secret compartment. And what is his plot to free Red and start a mutiny? Will Johnny and Sue be able to tell the captain in time to stop this man's evil plans? And about that map, that's what Alteste wants, the map that Mr. Grange holds with Johnny's father's name on it. Will he get it? Only time will tell. Perhaps we'll find out real soon, so don't miss even one of these exciting adventures on the cruise of the Paul Parrot. Your Paul Parrot announcer is Dave Ward.
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0: And now let's visit our friend, the great Gildersleeve.
1: Good morning.
2: Oh, is that one of your Christmas shirts you're wearing?
1: Oh, no, Marjorie. And that reminds me. Next year, I hope you're more careful about giving my sizes to Aunt Sylvia. She sent me a 13 shirt and a pair of 17 and a half socks.
2: Oh, I'm sorry.
1: Huh?
2: But you know Aunt Sylvia.
1: Yeah.
2: Why, she still thinks I'm a baby.
1: Yeah?
2: She sent me a pound of gumdrops and a Mickey Mouse wristwatch. Oh, Bertie, are you busy?
3: No, Miss Marge. What can I do?
2: See if you can sweep up some of the pine needles under the tree. It's shedding like a $19 fur coat.
4: Mm-hmm. That's the kind of coat I got from a gentleman of Queens last Christmas.
1: Oh, well, that's too bad, Bertie.
4: Oh, I don't mind so much. The friendship only lasted till the 4th of July, but the bunny coat didn't start to give out until long by Labor Day.
1: Well, I hope you have better luck with your current boyfriend.
4: Oh, yes, Mr. Gildersleeve. Kurt is right. That boy's a real live wire. He done treated me to a course in 10 lessons in rumba dancing.
1: Well.
2: Oh, Bertie, are you going to learn to rumba?
4: Oh, yes, ma'am. I've been rumbing for years, Miss Marsh. I'm just going to improve my technique.
1: Yeah.
4: Professor Guadalupe, that's my rumba teacher's name, Stonewall Jackson Guadalupe. He says I'll be a fine rumba dancer just as soon as I learn to put about twice as much energy into half as much work.
1: Yeah. I can see what he means. What else did you get for Christmas, Bertie, besides this course in the Cuban can-can?
4: Besides which?
1: In addition to your rumba coaching.
4: Oh. Well, I received a bottle of the loveliest smelling lavender cologne.
1: Yes.
4: And a box of the loveliest looking lavender face powder.
1: Oh, yeah.
4: Oh, yes, indeed. I'm at my sunniness in lavender.
1: Yes.
2: Did they match that perfume you had? The last time you saw Harlem?
1: Yeah.
4: No, ma'am. This is a new kind called Chattanooga Woo Woo.
1: Yeah.
4: Oh, God. Or Tuxedo Unction.
1: Yes, Tuxedo Unction.
4: Well, I guess I better get up these pine needles with his axe.
1: Yeah.
5: I just came from Piggy Bank's house, and you know what?
1: No, what?
5: He just gave me he wants to give me a swell Christmas present.
1: But Leroy, Piggy gave you a pair of roller skates for Christmas.
5: Well, he feels it wasn't enough, so he wants to give me a swell puppy, and boy, is it a cute one.
1: Well, if it's so cute and swell, Leroy, why is he giving him away?
5: Because Piggy's father won't let him keep it.
1: He won't? What's the matter with him?
5: Well, nothing's wrong with him. It's Piggy's father. He's got allergic. Sam, it's all right for me to have him, isn't it?
1: Well, I don't know. Is it a very big dog?
5: Oh, tiny? Say, he's just the right size for this house.
1: Oh, a two-story dog, eh?
2: What kind is he, Leroy?
5: Oh, a brown with white spots. What do you say, Uncle Moore?
2: No, I mean, what kind of a dog?
5: A boy dog. How about it, Uncle?
1: Well, I've always thought that a dog is a wonderful companion for a young man of your age, Leroy.
5: Gee, so do I.
1: Yeah.
4: Uh-oh, here comes more work for me.
1: No, Bertie, this dog is going to be Leroy's responsibility. You're to take care of him yourself, young man, understand?
5: You bet.
1: Yeah.
4: You better, because I know from experience when a dog comes snooping around the kitchen for a bite, it ain't particular what it takes that bite out of.
1: Yeah. Don't worry, Bertie. A dog is good for a boy. Yes, I recall the dog I owned when I was Leroy's age. Good old Hector. I can remember when he was a pup.
2: What kind of a dog was he, Uncle Moore?
1: Hector was a pug dog. Yeah. You know, the kind that looks as if it's always standing with its nose against the butcher shop window?
4: Yeah.
1: We had great times together, Hector and I. Almost broke my heart when I lost him.
2: Was he run over, Uncle?
1: No, Marjorie. He got too big to ride, and I traded him for a bicycle. Yeah. There's nothing like a little canine pal.
5: Oh,
4: goodness to mercy. What's going on in the cellar?
5: Yes. What can it be?
1: Well,
5: it might be my new dog, Tiny.
1: Yeah,
5: I wouldn't be a bit surprised. I left him in the cellar till I sold you on the idea, Uncle.
1: Yeah. I think we better investigate this idea of yours, Leroy. Come on.
5: Sure. Wait till you see him. He's the cutest pup you ever saw.
1: Oh, really? Turn on the lights, Leroy. Thanks. Oh, my goodness. He's chewing up all my old clothes.
5: Here, Tiny. Come on away from there. You want to get sick?
1: What?
5: Here, Tiny. Here, Tiny.
1: Oh. Get off of me with those dirty paws. Ye gods, look at the size of Tiny. He must be a Great Dane.
5: Oh, no, Unc. He's only half Great Dane.
1: What?
5: The other half is St. Bernard.
6: sick.
1: His idea of heaven is a back porch full of pork chops. Yeah, look at him. The way he goes at it, you think meat grows on trees.
5: Did we get another 10 pounds, Uncle?
1: Yes. Not until I arrange for a wholesale raid at the butcher shop, Leroy. It's down, Tiny, down. Every time he hears me mention butcher shop, whoop, quit licking my face, Tiny. And grab his tail, Leroy, before he knocks me over.
5: Get down, Doggy. Come on.
1: Yeah, thanks. Hey, he's a smart dog. Every time he hears me say B-U-T-C-H-E-R, he wants to go chop shopping. You should have seen us down at the M-E-A-T market.
5: What happened?
1: I tried to train him to carry the package home in his mouth.
5: Didn't it work?
1: No. Tiny thought it'd be easier to carry it home in his tummy. Well, I guess you can't teach a new dog old tricks.
5: Hey, it's getting cold out here. Let's go inside.
1: Yes, all right. Hey, come on, Tiny. You can sit beside the fireplace if you promise not to chew the rug for dessert.
4: Yes? Don't keep that door open so long, please, Mr. Gillespie. This cold weather is hot on us tropical folks.
1: Yes, all right, Bertie. Yeah, come on, Tiny, come on.
4: Quit sniffing on that icebox, dog.
5: Tiny, this way. No, no, keep away from the stove. I guess he's admiring your cooking, Bertie.
4: Well, he can admire till he's blue in the face, Leroy, but he ain't gonna get none of that there roast. I'm not cooking myself to a shadow over a hot stove for no truck horse of a great Bernard.
1: Yes, look at there, Bertie. He loves you.
4: Get away from me, dog, before I smack you with your skillet.
5: But he's just playing.
4: Well, if he takes one step closer, he's gonna be playing a dog harp.
1: Come on, Tiny. Let's go into the living room.
4: The living room? You gonna turn that into a kennel?
5: Oh, no, Bertie. We'll be careful.
4: Careful, he says. What does 150 pounds of giddy puppy know about being careful?
1: Now, don't get excited, Bertie. You just take care of the kitchen department. This dog is Leroy's responsibility, and I've got a feeling in my bones.
6: Oh! I shouldn't have mentioned bones.
1: Get him off of me, Leroy. Grab his collar.
5: Come on, Tiny, this way. Come on, Bertie.
1: Yeah. Oh, I'm going to have to start training this pup not to jump up and lick you every time you mention F-O-O-D.
5: How do you do that, Unc?
1: Well, you make him understand you're the master, Leroy. Look him straight in the eye and say, look out for that ashtray. Oh, his tail brushed it off the end table. Sweep it in the fireplace, Leroy, before Bertie sees it.
5: Okay. Yeah. Gee, be careful, Tiny.
1: Yes, be careful, Tiny. Your tail will wag the room into a shambles.
5: See, maybe we can teach him to wag his tail up and down instead of from side to side.
1: I don't think it would work, Leroy.
5: Why not?
1: Well, I'm afraid that would go against the grain. Yeah. He's not only smart, he's a mimic. Now, come on, Tiny. Lay down like a nice little doggy. Ooh, not over there. Keep away from that Christmas tree. Look out. Oh. Of all the clumsy, fumble-footed hounds. Get him out of here quickly before he does any more damage.
5: Yes, Uncle Mort. Come on, Tiny. You gotta go out. Sorry, old man. It'll take him a little while to get accustomed to our furniture, Uncle Mort.
1: Yes. Yeah. But will the furniture hold out that long? Help me get this tree back on its feet. Oh, now, Otto, well, I bet I know what it is.
4: Do something. Quick, please.
5: Hey, Bertie, what you doing standing in the sink?
4: It's that dog of yours, Leroy. Look.
5: Uh-oh.
1: What did he do?
4: He just chewed up the roast I had ready for dinner, and now he's drooling at me.

0: doghouse all night?
1: Why not, Leroy? I know I'd welcome a nice, big, comfy, warm piano box if I happen to be a dog. On a night like this, thank goodness I'm not.
0: But don't you think he'll get lonesome?
1: Lonesome? Not if he keeps howling like that, he won't.
0: But suppose somebody complains.
1: Let him complain. I've had a hard day trying to cope with that baby buffalo, and now I'm ready for bed. Yeah. I'll probably have a nightmare in which Tiny takes me for a walk, drags me along at the end of a leash.
0: Oh, that'd be awful.
1: I know it. That's what he did earlier this evening. Well, good night, Leroy.
0: Gee, I wonder what that can be about at this hour of night.
1: You guess. Hello? Who? Yes, this is Mr. Gildersleeve. It's one of the neighbors. What dog are you talking about? Oh, that dog, yes. No, it's my nephew. No, it isn't my nephew, it's his dog. What? No, I won't take him in the house. I'm training him. Oh, yeah? I'd like to see you. Is that so? Well, you can go there yourself.
0: Where did he want you to go, Uncle Mort?
1: It's neither here nor there, Leroy.
0: Oh, I know where it is.
1: Get quiet. Let's go to bed now. Oh, why did Alexander Graham Bell have to do this to me? Hello. Look, mister, I've had enough out of you. If you don't stop bothering me, I'm going to call the police. Oh, this is the police. Well, hello, Sergeant. What can I do for you? Oh, sure, I'll be glad to. Right away, Sergeant. Goodbye. Leroy, I've changed my mind about Tiny. You run along outside and bring him in. That'll keep him quiet.
0: Oh, boy, can I keep him in my room, Uncle Mort?
1: You didn't think I'd let him sleep with me, did you? Oh, hello, Marjorie.
2: Hello, Uncle Mort. Look what I found under the rug in my room. 3 bones and an old corset.
1: Oh, more of Tiny's work.
2: Yes, he also ate all the flowers I received for Christmas. 2 pairs of silk stockings and almost a pound of my bath salt.
1: That dog did that?
2: Oh, he isn't a dog. He's an ostrich.
1: Now, my dear, we must have patience. Oh. Is that you, Leroy?
0: Yeah, me and Tiny. I'm going to take him upstairs to my room.
1: You're fine. Good night, Leroy.
0: Sleep tight, Uncle. Good night, Marge.
2: Good night.
1: Good night, my dear. I'm going to bed myself. Oh, my. I feel as tired as last month's lettuce. What's that? Who's there? Who's that under the bed? Is that you, Tiny? Oh, my, we always seem to meet. Oh, stop licking my face. Get out from under that bed, Tiny. Get up from there. No, don't stand up, you moose. Crawl out. Down, Tiny, down. This is the last straw. I'll be doggone if this dog isn't gone tomorrow.

0: Of course I'm up. I didn't sleep a wink all night.
1: How you feeling, Uncle?
0: Terrible. That dog curled up under my bed, and then the bed curled up. He didn't give me a chance to shut an eye.
1: Did you try counting sheep?
0: I did, but Tiny kept chasing him around the room.
1: Gee, that's too bad.
0: It's all right. We're going to take this poison pup back to Piggy Bank's house today.
1: But Uncle Moore...
0: I won't hear a word, Leroy. I've got a splitting headache from lack of sleep. What time is it, anyway?
1: Gee, Uncle Moore, it's 11:30 already.
0: What? Out of my way, Leroy. I've got a 9 o'clock appointment. No, Leroy. It seems that Piggy found him in some alley and he developed a bad habit. Every time Mr. Banks bent over to light the fireplace, Tiny'd push him in.
1: Oh, it's just his animal spirits, Uncle Mort. Isn't it, Tiny old boy?
0: You look out for the floor lamp. Now, Leroy, I don't like the beef. Oh, look out, Tiny! Quit jumping all over me every time you hear something that sounds like delicatessen.
1: I think he's hungry again.
0: Again? Yes. No wonder Piggy gave him to you. Tiny's appetite is enough to break the banks. In fact, we've got to find someone to palm him off on before he eats us out of house. See who it is, Leroy.
1: Sure, Uncle. Say we are, Tiny.
0: Yeah, he will.
2: It's Judge Hunter. Come on in, Judge.
3: Well, good afternoon, folks. Well, look at the beautiful dog. Christmas present, Leroy?
1: Yeah, isn't he a humdinger?
3: Hello there, old boy. How are you, pal, huh? Good old dog, you
4: sweet old pup.
0: Isn't that disgusting?
3: Oh, don't you pay any attention to him, old boy. My, I wish I had a little puppy like you.
0: Oh, you do, eh? Well.
3: Yeah. Did I say something wrong?
0: Better be careful, Judge, or we'll let him take you home.
3: Why, I'd be tickled to death to have him. How about it, old man? Want to come home with me and bite into a nice, big, juicy steak?
1: Oh, now you've done it!
3: Get this elephant off of me! Put that out, you! Stop licking my face!
0: Well, take your feet off the nice man's shoulders.
1: Now, Tiny!
3: Get me up from here! Call off your dog, Leroy! Help!
1: Help me pull him off the judge, huh?
0: Now, let me give you a hand up, Hooker, old chap.
3: Don't you Hooker, old chap, me, Gildersleeve. Yeah. That's a dangerous dog you got there.
0: You're telling me.
3: He attacked me entirely without provocation.
1: He had plenty of provocation, Judge. You mentioned S-T-E-A-K.
0: Yes, Judge. This is a smart dog. You got to spell out F-O-O-D. You can't pronounce what you're talking about.
1: Gee whiz, I guess the judge won't take him now, Unc.
3: Oh, so that was your game. Trying to stick me with his hamburger, huh? Oh! Get away from me, Tiny. I'm glad I caught on in time.
0: What do you mean you caught on? Why, you couldn't catch on to a hippopotamus with a plunger in each hand.
3: Oh, I couldn't, huh? Look who's talking. Throckmorton P. Gildersleeve, the Summerfield version of Dumbo.
0: Oop. One more ill-bred remark, Judge Hooker, and the governor will be up all night trying to pick your successor.
3: Go on. I'm not afraid of you, you big gas bag. Oop. Just about 97% hot air.
0: Is that so? Why, you little prehistoric dodo. Say, what's the other 3%?
3: Pure, unmitigated gall.
0: Yeah, thanks very much. Why, you little prehistoric dodo? I'm going to pin your ears so far back you'll even look like a jackass.
3: That's enough. I'm leaving. Goodbye, Leroy.
1: Are you sure you won't take Tiny, Judge?
3: I wouldn't have him if you gave me the Mississippi River and threw in your uncle besides. Goodbye, Tiny. And if Gildersleeve doesn't feed you right, buy him.
0: Yes. Goodbye, Judge. And the next time we meet...
4: Calm down, Tiny. Wrong, Tiny.
0: Oh, well, I bet he wouldn't have given the dog a good home anyway.
5: Oh, Mr. Gildersleeve, the Eggman wants his money.
0: Eggman? Oh, yeah, send him in, Bertie. Now, hold on to Tiny Leroy. He probably likes eggs, too. Come right in, sir. How much is the bill this week?
6: $2.53. That includes the chicken.
0: What's the matter, Tiny? Don't you like chicken?
6: Hey, that's a mighty fine-looking dog you got there, Sonny.
1: Well, I'm beginning to have my dog.
0: Oh, yes. Isn't he a fine-looking dog, sir?
6: Yeah.
0: I suppose you have a nice farm where a dog can romp to its heart's content. Lots to eat, no trouble with the fussy neighbors.
6: No, ain't had to fall out with the neighbors since, let me see. Guess must have been the April of 1912. I remember it as clear as today, because Brian was running for the first third time.
0: Later, Lum, later. Did I hear you express admiration for this imposing canine of yours?
6: No, but I certainly like that dog.
0: Pardon me.
6: Reminds me of a hound a friend of mine gave me in 1906. Or was it 1907? 1907 was the year of the panic. I got married that year, too. Hey, what a year.
0: Yes.
6: Oh, yes, Quirk. We're 07. Got the dog for a wedding present.
0: Yes, the dog makes a wonderful wedding present.
6: Oh.
0: I bet you'd like to have one like this to guard your chickens at night.
6: No, I don't need a dog for that.
0: Huh?
6: No, I ain't had a hen roost robbery since the summer of 19 and 22. Or was it 19
0: come,
6: and...
0: 22 is good enough for me. Do you think you could use this nice dog?
6: Why, certainly could. I need companionship. It gets kind of lonesome for me up at my place.
0: Oh.
6: All the children grown, married, and got kids of their own.
0: And scattered to the four winds, I suppose?
6: Nope, they're all sleeping and eating and fighting up at my place. See, that's why I need companionship.
0: Yes. Well, we find that city life is a little too confining for Tiny here.
6: Yeah.
0: We're looking for a good home out in the country for him.
1: You'll take good care of him, won't you, Mr. Eggman?
6: Of course I will.
0: Yes, well, here's your money for the eggs. Now, let me get Tiny into your car. Hey, come on, nice doggy.
1: Gee, Unky wants to stay with you.
0: He does? Let me see. Oh, I know how we can get him to like you, Mr. Eggman. Suppose you tell me how you dispose of the livestock you raise on your farm.
6: Why, with the pigs, I smoke ham, skewer bacon, grind sausage.
0: That's right. Now, you start toward the door. How about the cows?
6: Oh, make chip beef, smoked tongue, yeah, and liver sausage.
1: Yeah. Hey, there, don't get down off me. I'm an old fella. Here,
0: here. Now, straight man. You made a friend for life. Leroy, open the door.
1: Goodbye, funny old man.
0: Don't stop. Head to the car. Door.

0: Certainly peaceful around here since we became dogless. Hand me the newspaper, will you, Marjorie?
1: There you are, Uncle.
0: Thanks. Local beauty to give kisses with each defense bond purchase. Think I'll go downtown tomorrow and might buy a few bonds. For investment purposes, of course. What's this? To Marjorie, here's a picture of that dog, Tiny.
2: Tiny? Are you sure?
0: Sure, I'm sure. There can't be two dogs that look that hungry. Listen to this. Has anyone seen this dog? Lost, strayed, or stolen from the home of Cecil P. Upshaw, president of the Summerfield National Bank. A valuable young Saskatchewan moose hound. Reward offered for return. Oh, my goodness. Leroy!
3: What is it, Uncle Mort?
0: Look at this paper. That dog is Tiny. We've got to get him back to Mr. Upshaw.
3: Oh, gee, yes, that reward.
0: Forget the reward. Do you realize that a lot of people know we had that dog? We've got to return that reindeer spaniel before we're arrested for dog napping.
3: Yeah? And we better go right out to the Eggman's farm and get him back.
0: That's right. Get your cap and coat. Where does he live?
3: I don't know. Do you, Marge?
2: The Eggman? No. He's been coming here every Thursday for the past 10 years, but he never said where he lives.
0: Does anybody know his name?
2: No, I don't.
3: Neither do I.
0: Well, come on anyway, Leroy.
3: Okay, but where are we going?
0: We'll just have to drag all the chicken coops in the countryside for that bird. The bird. That reminds me. Bertie?
4: Yes, Mr. Gilsleeve?
0: Do you know where the Eggman lives?
4: Yes.
0: Oh, fine. Where?
4: On the chicken farm.
0: I know that, but where? Do you happen to know his name?
4: Oh, just a second. I think I have it right.
0: Well, that'll be a little help. Hey, don't forget your overcoat, Leroy.
4: Oh, I found it, Mr. Gilsleeve. I just looked on the side of the carton of eggs he brought today.
0: That was using the old bean. What is his name?
4: His name is Grade A Select.
0: I never saw such a narrow road in my life.
3: Oh, look, Uncle Mort. Here comes a load of hay. Make a whip.
0: Okay. I wish there was room for us to pass it. Yeah. All right, bossy. Let us through the pasture, please, bossy.
3: Look out, Unc. That ain't a bossy. That's a bull.
0: It is? Whoa!
3: Gee, let's give up, Unc.
0: Just this one barn, Leroy, and I'm willing to call it quits. Hello in there.
5: Needn't shout, mister. I'm right here.
0: Oh, excuse me.
5: What is it?
0: We're looking for a man who... Why, it's you.
3: Yeah, hello, Mr. Eggman. Do you remember that dog we gave you this afternoon? That big dog named Tiny?
0: Well, we've got to have it back.
3: That's right. There's been some mistake.
0: And now we must return it.
5: I'm sorry, folks, but I can't do that.
0: You can't? Why not?
5: Because that there dog of yours picked up and ran away. That's why.
0: Quiet, Leroy. It's after midnight. Try not to wake anybody, including me.
3: What do you mean, Unc?
0: I'm practically walking in my sleep.
3: Oh, am I tired. That certainly was one wild goose chase, Uncle Mort.
0: Yeah, I know it, Leroy, and your poor, tired, weary old uncle apologizes.
3: Skip it, Uncle. It was partly my fault.
0: Leroy, if we wanted to stand here and blame ourselves, we'd never get to bed. Good night.
3: Good night.
0: Don't think I'll bother to take my clothes off. Just my overcoat and hat and shoes. Oh, I haven't the strength to get the coat off, just the shoes and the hat. Won't hurt me to sleep in my hat for once. Or my shoes. What's that? Great jumping geese. Tiny's come home to roost. Well, here we are, Leroy. Come on, Tiny.
3: See, Uncle Mort, Mr. Upshaw has a big place, hasn't he?
0: Yes, very beautiful ground, too. Just a second, I'll ask this gardener. I say, my good man, where can I find Mr. Cecil P. Upshaw?
6: Hi, Mr. Upshaw. What can I do for you?
0: Oh, excuse me. My name is Gildersleeve. Mm-hmm. I brought a dog that I think is yours. Leroy, bring Tiny here.
3: Oh, there, Tiny. Take it easy. Yes.
6: Why, it is my dog.
0: Good.
6: Oh, thank you very much. Where's he been?
0: That's too big a subject to go into now, brother. Someday I'm going to write a book about it.
6: Why, you? Shame on you. What do you mean by running away from a car? I'm greatly indebted to you, Mr. Gildersleeve. Please accept my sincerest thanks.
3: Gee, Unc, no reward.
0: Quiet, Leroy. I didn't come here for any reward.
6: Oh, yeah. The reward in the newspapers. If you'll wait where you are, I'll be right back. Uh-huh. Come on, boys.
3: Goodbye, Tiny.
0: Goodbye, Tiny.
3: Say, Uncle, I wonder what the reward will be.
0: Huh?
3: I bet he'll give us a lot of money out of his bank.
0: Oh, no, Leroy. The most you can ever expect from a bank is a new calendar. I won't be surprised if we get one left over from 1941.
1: I'm sorry I took so long, Mr. Gildersleeve, but here's your reward.
0: What?
1: Here, come here, boy. Tell...
0: What? Do you mean that after all the trouble we're in to bring your blasted big beagle back, you're returning him to us?
5: Oh, no, this isn't Tiny. This is his sister, Lucy.
0: Oh!
5: Get down!

The great Gildersleeve will be with us again in a few minutes. But right now, here's a timely New Year's resolution that's not hard to keep. And that's to cut down your food budget and do it in a very pleasant way. Here's how. 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Yes, using parquet margarine is one sure way to economize on food without sacrificing flavor or food value. 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And you'll appreciate the fact that parquet margarine is such a nourishing, wholesome energy food and a reliable year-round source of vitamin A. That's why economizing with parquet margarine is no hardship, but a mighty pleasant way to cut down your food budget. So in 1942, resolve to try wholesome, nourishing parquet margarine, the modern margarine that tastes so good, yet costs so little. But remember, don't just ask for margarine. 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

0: And so, Marjorie, when we told Miss Rupshaw that we didn't want another dog, he gave us this.
1: Oh, isn't that a beautiful basket of fruit?
2: Yeah, it's got just about every kind you ever heard of.
0: Yes, aren't those grape flushes?
1: Oh, and that pineapple. So ripe and ready to eat.
2: Personally, I like the bananas the best.
0: Yeah. All in all, it's the most beautiful calendar the Summerfield National Bank has ever put out. Happy New Year, folks. Good night.

0: original music heard on this program was composed and conducted by William Randolph. This is Jim Bannon speaking for the Kraft Cheese Company and inviting you to be with us again next week for the further adventures of the Great Gildersleeve. 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

0: Honeys.
1: Yes, boys and girls, it's Comic Weekly time. And here I come right into your house to bring a little fun and happiness. Right out of the pages of Puck the Comic Weekly, straight into your living room, your friend, the Comic Weekly Man, the jolly Comic Weekly Man. Hello, hello, hello.
2: Hello, hello, hello.
1: Little Miss Honey, how are you today?
2: I'm just fine, thank you. How are you?
1: I'm just fine, too, thank you. How are you getting along in school since your Christmas vacation?
2: Oh, really? Quite well, thank you.
1: You're getting a good mark in your history?
2: Yes, quite good, thank you.
1: Very well. Let me test you.
2: On what?
1: What famous American will have a birthday this week?
2: What's the date?
1: February 12th.
2: Oh, I know. Because in our art class, we made some cutouts of him.
1: Oh, you did?
2: Yes. See if you can guess.
1: Is it a man with a beard?
2: Yes. Yes, it is. You're right. Yes, Abraham Lincoln.
1: Good for you. You're excellent in your history.
2: Yes, I am, am I?
1: And I think you should get a reward.
2: Well, will you please read me the funnies?
1: Puck the Comic Weekly? Very well. I'll read that in just a moment. But before I do, let's listen to this nice man. Now, here we go with Puck the Comic Weekly. And on the first page, under Bringing Up Father, Beetle Bailey.
2: Magic words for the music, please.
1: Very well, my lady. Toot me a toot and tweet me a tweedle. Squeeze out music for Bailey the Beetle. Today, one of the officers is talking to Beetle Sergeant.
3: Hey, Sarge, I think you're being too tough on the men. They might rebel.
1: The sergeant replies...
4: Ah, phooey. They're better off working than carousing around town.
1: A short distance away, Beetle and his pals are sweating their brains out digging a ditch. A little dog keeps pestering him. One of the soldiers says,
5: Hey, scram, Pooch. Sarge has a law against playing.
1: But instead of scramming, the dog grabs the fellow's cap. And away he goes.
5: Hey, he's got my cap.
1: And Beetle and his pals go after the dog. The dog runs around a building. Around the corner of the shack comes Beetle. Straight toward the sergeant he goes.
5: Hey, there he is.
4: Get him. I'll break his neck.
1: The sergeant thinks coming at him. His cap pops off. And away he runs. First picture, bottom row. With the dog behind him. And the soldiers behind the dog.
5: Tackle that dog. We're gonna string you up.
1: The sergeant doubles his speed and yells,
4: Hey, stop! Furloughs for everyone!
1: One of the soldiers yells,
5: Come here, you mangy, flea-bitten cur!
1: The sergeant shouts,
4: Yeah, I admit it. I've been a heel. I'll change. I'll fight.
6: Hey, they passed me.
1: And he sees Beetle grabbing the pup and the other soldiers gather around him. The sergeant says,
6: Hey, you were chasing that dog?
1: And Beetle thinks he's going to get into trouble again.
3: Hey, don't be so, Sarge. We'll get back to work.
1: Last picture, the sergeant mops his brow in relief and answers,
6: No. Take the afternoon off. You've been working too hard.
1: And Beetle says,
3: If I didn't know better, I'd say he's been working too hard.
2: Wasn't that funny? The sergeant thought the men were mad at him for making them work so hard and were chasing him.
1: Yes, and everything that they yelled at the dog, the sergeant thought they were saying to him.
2: Yes, wasn't that funny?
1: Yes, it just goes to prove that when your conscience is bothering you, you think things are meant for you that aren't meant for you at all.
2: Yes, that's so true.
1: Yes, it's so true. Well, now I'll bet you'd like to find out whether Flash Gordon...
2: Oh, yes, I would, because Flash is in danger, but he doesn't know it.
1: Very well, then let's turn over the page, go past Little Iodine and Prince Valiant, turn over to page 4...
2: And there's Flash Gordon, and now we can find out what will happen.
1: Yes, now we'll find out. You remember last week, Flash was on the planet Venus, where he had overcome the tyrant, King Stang.
2: And instead of putting King Stang in jail, Flash let him go free, but had put a guard to watch him.
1: Yes, and Stang bribed the guard to deliver a message to Stang's friends.
2: And the message told Stang's friends to overpower Flash at a certain special, big, important meeting. And I'm worried because Flash doesn't know anything about this.
1: Well, let's read now and find out what happens. Here we go with Flash Gordon. Rig-a-dig-a-doon-doon, Saskamatash. Let's have music for Heroic Flash. Trillier, Flash's friend, has called a meeting of the people on Venus for the purpose of selecting a new leader and a new government, now that Stang has been overcome.
0: Stang, by his secret message, sends one of his henchmen, the evil scale man, Kaga, to block the election of Prelier, who is the leading candidate. However, when the balloting is over, Kaga is defeated, and Prelier has been elected. Suddenly, Stang himself appears on the scene and whips his followers into a frenzied attempt to seize power. Stang's first target is his old nemesis, Flash Gordon. He lets go at Flash with his ray gun. But in the excitement of the attack, Stang's blast misses its mark. At last picture top row, Flash is able to make his way to the electron beam control. Tuning the beam on the rioters, he temporarily paralyzes their nerve centers. But when Flash checks up on the unconscious rebels, he's dismayed to find that somehow both Stang and Kaga have escaped. Dashing through a window, he is just in time to see the two ringleaders blast off in a jet flyer they have seized. Prelier leaps to the palace guns and fires wildly. But Flash calls a halt.
7: No, no, it's no use. They're out of range. Look, I'll follow Stang and Kaga. You're needed here. The rebels are soon to be regaining consciousness.
0: 10 minutes later, Flash and Dale speed in pursuit of the fleeing tyrant and his henchmen. Flash says, they're certain to head for the scale man's caverns inside the planet. Our job is to follow them. It's dangerous, but we have no choice.
2: Dale was right. Flash shouldn't have trusted King Stang. She told him. Remember, last week she told him.
0: That's right. She said her woman's intuition warned her not to trust Stang.
2: Yes, her woman's tuition. That's a feeling that a woman has, and Flash should have trusted Dale's tuition. And now look at the trouble he's in.
0: Well, after all...
2: He should have listened to her. She's a woman, and her tuition was right. But would he listen? No.
0: Yes, but after all, you...
2: Man, they just don't pay any attention to a woman when she's right.
0: Yes, but you must...
2: Now what'll happen to him?
8: Would you like to read Donald Duck? He's right across the page.
2: Oh, yes, my favorite, Donald Duck.
8: Fine. And here we go with your favorite, Donald Duck. Say the magic words with me.
9: Squeegem, squeegem, squiddy, chicka-chack. Let's have music to fit a

0: Donald and his girlfriend, Daisy, are out for a drive in the country. Donald isn't quite sure where he is, so he says to Daisy,
1: You mind handing me the map in the glove compartment?
0: Daisy replies,
2: Well, you don't need it. I've been over this road, and I never forget.
1: Well, okay.
0: Daisy points ahead and says, third picture, top row.
2: Past that tree there, there'll be a... Ah, yes, turn right. Now, this is the grade I told you was coming. Apex Mountain, it's called.
0: And by the time you get to the last picture, top row, Daisy is saying,
2: Now, around the next turn's a bridge. We go a mile beyond.
0: Second picture, bottom row, they're making another turn.
2: The road's not so good from here, as I remember it. Now, next we come to a gate. Or was it a bridge? Oh, no, it was a tunnel? Maybe I better look at that.
0: And last picture, the car stands up to its hubs in a pig pen at the end of the road. Donald turns to Daisy disgustedly.
1: Okay, now let's have the map.
0: What was that you were saying a while ago about women always being right?
3: Well, this is different.
0: And why is it different?
3: Because with Dale, it was her tuition, but with Daisy, it was her memory.
0: And?
3: You can always trust a woman's tuition, but her memory, well, that's just a different thing.
0: Oh, it is? Why?
3: Because her tuition is something, well, it's just there when you're born. But your memory, well, what's in your memory is what you've learned. So there, you can make a mistake.
0: Oh, I see. You can trust a woman's intuition, but not her memory.
3: Yes.
0: Well, what do you do about a woman's memory?
3: You just excuse it.
0: Oh, I see. Well, thank you very much for the lesson.
3: You're welcome. Now, can we please read Peter Pan?
0: Yes, I'd be delighted to. Let's turn over the page.
3: And oh, look, there on page 7 is Peter Pan.
0: Mm-hmm.
3: Remember, last week you said that today we might see Captain Hook.
0: That's right, I did promise you. Well, there's nothing wrong with your memory.
3: No, there isn't.
0: Well, today we certainly will find...
3: Then please, quick read.
0: All right, here we go with Peter Pan. Pirates, crocodiles, Peter Pan. Whisk up music for Never Never Land. Peter Pan, the little man from Never Never Land, came back to the Darling household, found his shadow, and has taught the three Darling children how to fly. And now they're on their way toward Neverland. Now let's look ahead. Ah, there's a big pirate ship. And on the deck is the elegant Captain Hook, the world's most famous crook. He's named Captain Hook because one arm was bitten off by a crocodile. And now, where once there was a hand with five fingers, there is one steel hook. The captain is studying a map, trying to figure out where Peter Pan maintains his hideout. He peers at the map and snarls,
4: Oh, blast Peter Pan!
0: And then he hears,
4: Oh, Smee! Smee! What's that, Smee?
0: Smee, the captain's man, runs to the railing and looks over. He sees a crocodile stick its head up out of the water, looking for Captain Hook.
5: Well, I do believe it is a crocodile, Captain.
4: Oh, no. Not the crocodile. Chase him away, Smee. Chase him away.
0: Last picture, top row. Smee shouts down at the crocodile.
5: Shame on you. Upsetting the poor captain. Shoo, shoo.
0: And the crocodile disappears under the water. First picture, bottom row, Hook snarls.
4: Oh, that cursed beast. Ever since Peter Pan fed him my hand, he's been hungry for the rest of me.
5: Yes, then he'd have had you by now, Captain, if he hadn't swallowed that alarm clock. When he's about, he warns you with his tick-tock.
4: Oh, blast Peter Pan. If only I could find his hideout.
0: At that moment, the lookout shouts,
6: Peter Pan, ahoy!
0: A grin appears on Hook's face.
6: Which? Where are we? 3 points off the starboard!
0: Last picture, Hook whips out a spyglass, looks to the heavens, and exclaims,
4: Swaggle me eyes. It is Pan. We've got him this time, Smee.
3: Captain Hook ferocious?
0: That he is.
3: What will he try to do? Shoot Peter Pan down out of the sky?
0: I'll bet you that's what he tries.
3: Oh, and the three Darling children are flying around overhead, too. I hope he doesn't shoot them.
0: Well, I don't think he will. Next week, we'll see what really happens. But now it's time for Dagwood and Blondie.
3: Oh, and I know where we'll find them. In the first page of the second section.
0: Well, you get that spread out, and I'll read Dagwood and Blondie in just a moment. But first, here's that nice man again with something interesting to say. Now here we go again with Puck the Comic Weekly. And on the first page of the second section, Dagwood and Blondie.
3: Magic words for the music, please.
0: Very well, my lady. Ramafoo, ramafum, zim, zam, zombie. Conjure me music for Dagwood and Blondie. The doorbell rings at the Bumstead house. Dagwood goes to open the door. He shouts, "Oh, Blondie! There's a man here from the photographers!" Blondie trots to the door.
3: Oh, my goodness, I forgot. This is the day we're to have the family group picture taken.
0: Last picture, top row, the photographer is setting up his equipment. Blondie comes in leading Cookie.
3: Dagwood, I found Cookie. Now you rush out and find Alexander, quick.
0: First picture, second row, Dagwood dashes down the street, screaming at the top of his voice, "Alexander! Alexander! Alexander!" Ten minutes later, Dagwood comes in the house.
7: "All right, I found Alexander. Now, where's Blondie?"
0: And the photographer answers,
8: She went out looking for you."
0: And out the door, Dagwood and Alexander go.
7: "Blondie! Blondie! Blondie!"
0: Last picture, second row. Alexander shouts, "Hey, there they are, Pop!"
3: "Dagwood, catch the pups. I want them in the picture, too."
0: And Dagwood runs off in six different directions. First picture, third row, trying to catch the pups.
7: "Hey, come back! Come back! Hey, please, please, pretty please, with a dog biscuit on it!"
0: A half hour later, Dagwood comes into the house carrying all the dogs. Blondie meets him at the door.
3: "Come, dear. The photographer has his camera all set up and ready."
0: And 10 minutes later, the whole family, Blondie, Dagwood, Cookie, Alexander, and the six dogs, the six dogs, are all lined up before the photographer.
8: "All right, hold it now. Everybody smile."
0: Everybody smiles. And then the picture is taken. And first picture, bottom row, away rush the dogs and the children.
8: "Hey, thank goodness that's over. Yeah, now we can get back to our games."
0: Suddenly, the photographer looks at his camera.
8: "Oh, silly me. I forgot to take the lens cap off my camera. We'll have to take it all over again."
0: And Dagwood goes,
8: "What?"
0: And last picture, down the street come two streaks. It's the photographer with Dagwood after him, brandishing the camera.
7: "Please stand still a minute. I just want to take your picture."
3: Oh, I don't blame Dagwood for being mad after all that trouble.
0: I don't either. If Dagwood takes that photographer's picture with that camera, it'll be a bloody one, I'm afraid.
3: Yes, that's so funny, the way that photographer's running with Dagwood after him.
0: Yes, it is. Well, now let's turn over the page and see who's there.
3: Oh, look, there's Dick's adventure.
0: Oh, yes, and Dick is in the midst of a very interesting adventure because he's in the early days of America in the city of New Orleans at a time when the Americans and the British are at war.
3: And Dick and a friend of his, that's the major in the army, were captured by the pirate Jean Lafitte.
0: Yes, Lafitte has taken Dick and his friend the major through the swamps and bayous to the pirate stronghold, a city at the edge of Barataria Bay.
3: And the captain of the pirates, Jean Lafitte, has told Dick that the British are coming to meet Lafitte that evening.
0: Yes, you see, the British have offered Lafitte 30,000 pounds of English money if Lafitte will help the British fight the Americans. And this is to be discussed at that meeting.
3: Well, I wonder why Lafitte has asked Dick to come to this particular party.
0: Well, let's read now and find out. Here we go with Dick's Adventures. Say the magic words with me.
9: Riggedy-pack-a-zack-a-zick. That's some music for Adventurous Dick.

0: The meeting with the British turns out to be a banquet given by Lafitte in honor of the British. Dick sees the British bring in a huge chest and set it down. Lafitte whispers to Dick,
1: "Keep your ears open."
0: Last picture, top row, Dick, whom the British think is Lafitte's friend, hears the British tell Lafitte of their plans to attack New Orleans. Then the chest is opened, and Dick sees it's filled with gold doubloons. The British offer this to Lafitte as a reward if he will help the

0: and Dick sees it's filled with gold doubloons. The British offer this to Lafitte as a reward if he will help the British with his men and ships in the attack against the Americans. First picture, second row. Before the banquet ends, Dick sees his chance to escape. General Jackson must be warned of the impending attack. Dick slips out the banquet hall, makes his way to the prison, and in a quick surprise, knocks out the guard. Now, to get the major out. Then Dick unlocks the cell, releasing Major Villiers. Last picture, third row. The major and Dick race toward a point in the bayou where Lafitte's boats are moored. First picture, bottom row, the guard comes to and shouts the alarm.
1: Help! Help! The prisoner has escaped!
0: While the pirates quickly spread out on a search, Dick and the major, last picture, push away from shore in a boat and head for the swamps. Dick says,
2: "They'll be after us in a minute, Major. Gosh, I hope we don't get lost in all these channels."
3: Get to General Jackson and warn him in time.
0: Well, he can only do it if the Major and he can keep away from those pirates.
3: Yes, but that's not going to be easy because those pirates know all those swamps very well, and Dick doesn't know them at all. You think that he will ever get away safely?
0: I'm afraid we'll have to wait until next week to find that out. But now look below Dick's adventures. There's Rusty Riley. And we can find out some things about him right now, if you're interested.
3: Oh, you know I'm interested, because I just love Rusty, and he's in trouble.
0: Oh, yes, he is. He's run away and joined a carnival, where he's been hired by two men who are crooks.
3: Rusty overheard the crooks plotting something bad against Mr. Dooley. Mr. Dooley is the owner of the carnival.
0: Yes, and then he found a cuff button in the shack where he had overheard the crooks in the first place.
3: And then one of the men who had hired Rusty for this job told Rusty that he'd lost the cuff button. I wonder if that'll make Rusty know that this is one of the men that he'd heard there in the dark.
0: Well, let's read now and find out. Here we go with Rusty Riley. Gallop and run till the road is dusty. Give us music for his horse and Rusty.

0: Back at Milestone Farm, Tex is talking to Mr. Miles.
1: Let's have the facts about Rusty, Tex. He wrote me saying he had to leave Milestone Farm because of his no-good uncle. That this uncle of his, Rufus, was out of jail.
2: Yes, that's right, boss. That ornery coyote threatened to put him back in the orphan's home unless he put the bite on you for a lot of money. I think it must have nigh busted Rusty's heart to leave Milestone Farm. But he'd do anything to keep from making trouble for you.
0: Third picture, top row, Mr. Miles shakes his head.
1: Oh, poor lad. I couldn't love him more if he were my own. Where do you think he is, Tex?
2: Well, boss, I kind of figured he went with a carnival that was playing where we was. But the carnival boss hasn't seen him.
0: Last picture, top row. At that moment in the town near the carnival, Rusty and his friend, Mr. Stovepipe, have found lodgings.
2: Well, well, my boy. We're all set in comfortable lodgings. And you are launched upon your career as assistant to the great Necro, the magician. Ah, but my boy, you seem worried.
3: Oh, yes, I am, Mr. Stovepipe. Last night when I slept in that shack near the carnival, well, I heard two men planning to do some kind of harm to Mr. Dooley, the owner of the show.
0: Stovepipe goes on, first picture, bottom row.
2: If my memory serves me rightly, you didn't see the men. All you know, my boy, is that they're a new act with the carny, and there are six or eight new acts.
3: Yes, but Mr. Stovepipe, when I went to that shack to get my suitcase today, I found a man's cufflink on the floor, and just now, Mr. Necro gave me a dollar, and he asked me to buy him some cufflinks because he'd lost one of his.
2: Well, well, I see. Looks like he was one of the men you overheard in that shack.
3: What should I do, Mr. Stovepipe? Should I take the job as assistant in his magic act?
2: As I said, my boy, it looks like he was in the shack. That's not proof. Yes, I'd say take the job and keep your eyes open.
0: Meanwhile, last picture, in the great Necro's dressing room at the carnival, his companion in crime is talking with him.

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1: The great Necro, who is really Specs, replies, but I have no intention of doing anything so crude as cracking a safe. I intend to exploit a certain weakness of Dooley's to take him to the cleaners. And don't call me Specs.
2: Rusty really does suspect, then, that Mr. Necro is a crook.
3: Yes, he does.
2: But I wonder why Stovepipe wants Rusty to keep his job working with the crook.
3: Well, to keep his eyes open and to watch and see what happens.
2: Oh, well, maybe Rusty will find out what the crooks are up to, and he'll be able to stop them from doing anything bad to Mr. Dooley, and he'll become a hero.
3: That could happen, and we'll find that out as time goes along. But now look across the page. There's Roy Rogers on page 4.
2: Yes, and Roy Rogers and his friend Doleful Hawkins had come to Pine City to talk to Doleful Hawkins' boss.
3: And when they walked into the office, they found Doleful's boss on the floor dead.
2: And we saw those two crooks named Creaky and Bullwhip coming out of the back door of the building, and I am very sure that they're the ones that killed him.
3: And I'm sure you're right. And Doleful Hawkins' nephew, Tim, saw them come out, too, when he began to throw rocks at him.
2: I wonder what'll happen here.
3: Well, let's read now and find out. Here we go with Roy Rogers, King of the Cowboys. A-yip-a-yo. Now here we go with Roy and Trigger. A-yip-a-yo. The boy, Tim, starts throwing rocks at the two outlaws. Bullwhip growls,
0: hey, grab that kid, Creaky. If he blabs he saw us sneaking out of the Bratton Freight office, we're sunk.
3: Quickly, Creaky grabs little Tim, who begins to kick and fight.
0: Hey, let me go, will you? Let me go.
3: The outlaws mount up and ride for the hills. Meanwhile, last picture top row, Doleful and Roy come out of the office. Doleful says,
4: whoever killed my boss, Hank Bratton, made a clean getaway, Roy. Hey, where's Tim, my pesky nephew?
3: Why, he said he's out here playing Indian. First picture bottom row, a man comes out of the telegraph office.
5: Hey, this came for you from the Tomahawk mine, Doleful. I want you up there to investigate some trouble.
4: Huh? I suppose Fancy Farrell's freight outfit's trying to horn in on our ore hauling contract again. Oh, there's some kind of trouble brewing.
3: Roy answers, second picture bottom row. Well, you go on ahead, Doleful. I'll fetch the sheriff and help him round up Bratton's killer.
4: Okay, then. You find Tim and keep him out of mischief while I get back too, Roy.
3: Roy goes around behind the building. And there, he finds Tim's slingshot and tracks in the dust. Wow, Tim's slingshot. And also tracks of two hombres. One with new boots. That could be Fancy Farrow's men, Creaky and Bullwhip. Meanwhile, last picture, Fancy Farrow, leader of the outlaws, rides to meet his men at their hideout.
0: All right, let's go, horse. I gotta tell the boys about decoying Hawkins to the mine with a phony message. When they bushwhack him, the Bratton line is finished.
2: That message to Doleful was just a trick to separate him from Roy.
3: Yes, they're planning on putting Doleful out of the way so Fancy Farrow and his gang can get control of all business connected with hauling the ore.
2: Well, I wonder whether Roy will be able to trail those men and help Doleful and save him.
3: Well, that's something we'll have to wait until next week to find out. Now, that's all the time I have, but before I go, here's that nice fellow again with some more interesting information. Well, honey, and all you boys and girls, I gotta go now.
2: All right, Mr. Chronic Diggly Man, but I'll be waiting for you next week.
3: Okay, that's a date, and a date with all you boys and girls. Be sure to meet me with our little friend, Miss Honey, next week when I read Puck the Comic Weekly. For I'm the Comic Weekly Man, the jolly Comic Weekly Man. I'll be back to read the funnies to you, happy boys and honeys. Don't forget, boys and girls, see you all next week. Your friend, the Comic Weekly Man.

0: You know, cats have minds of their own. That's why we love them. They really do know what they like. Tibby, Tibby, Tibby.
1: Tibby the meat lover, and now he's easy to please with Kitty Cat Meat and Liver Dinner. All the meat he loves, and tasty liver too. It might have been cooked specially for him. And Tabby, she's happier than ever. She likes both the Kitty Cat dinners.
2: Now from Kitty Cat, fish and liver and meat and liver dinners for your cat. Cats know it's good for them.
3: You know, some marmalades get some of their tang from added flavoring. While Robertson's Golden Shred gets all of its tang from Seville oranges. What would you rather have for breakfast?

0: the cough drops.
1: How old and how much is that vase?
2: It's 1,000 years old and worth £10,000.
1: Ha ha, this curly whirly with all its miles of chewy toffee covered in creamy Cadbury's chocolate is 10 minutes old and only costs 3p. Of course, you can't stick flowers in it. But you can't chew a vase.
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5: Last week, I saw my daughter off to our state university. She's going on an equitable education fund I started the year she was born. And on the same train were 5 other youngsters of her age leaving for college, thanks to the equitable education funds I planned for their dads. Do you wonder I'm proud to be a representative of the Equitable Life Assurance Society?
4: In approximately 14 minutes, I'll be back to give the whole story of the Equitable Education Fund, an important contribution to American education made by the Equitable Life Assurance Society of the United States. Tonight's FBI file, Dead Man's Tale.

0: This morning, a graduation ceremony was held in Washington, D.C. A graduation ceremony at the FBI National Academy, a school operated by the Federal Bureau of Investigation for the dissemination of knowledge to members of local police organizations throughout the country. If it seems strange to you that these local police officers, the men who form your first line of defense against crime, are going to school to learn the latest methods of waging that war, then you are guilty of old-fashioned thinking. Yesterday's blue-uniformed minion of the law, who took his tribute in fruit from the corner stand, has been replaced by the modern police officer, a younger man who in every respect is better equipped to do his job, is better equipped to safeguard your precious freedoms. Each day, as more of these well-trained young men take their places as members of your local police, law enforcement becomes even more established as a recognized and honorable profession. This FBI Academy is a young school, 14 years old, but already its graduates are in every state in the Union. Soon we hope they will be in every city, for when that time comes, the war against crime will not automatically have been won, but a tremendous stride will have been taken in the right direction, in the direction of victory for the people over the common enemy, the American criminal. Tonight's file opens late at night in a large frame dwelling located on the bank of a river running between two Midwestern states. A man stands alone in the front room of this establishment, idly throwing dice on the table. A second man enters.
1: Money's all counted, Tom.
2: How would we do tonight?
1: Win $3,600.
2: That's not bad.
1: What's with those dice? Trying to win a mine bet?
2: Yeah, watch them. They're loaded. All craps.
1: You going to use them in a joint?
2: You ever seen me use a gimmick, George?
1: No.
2: Then are you going to start now? Tell that to the guys who try to sell me these things. If I run the games honest here, I get from 3 to 16% running for me every time a bet's made. So instead of 8 G's a night, I make 3,600.
1: Hmm? Give a little, take a little.
2: That's it. Look at the guy in the gray suit tonight. He walked out a $200 winner. Tomorrow, he'll tell everybody that he beat the joint for $2,000. Everyone he tells is a new customer. Answer that, George.
1: Yeah.
2: Say we're closed for the night.
1: All right. Hello. Yeah, Frank, yeah. He is. This late? Yeah, yeah.
2: We're closed tight.
1: They're just timing me. Yeah. You sure? Okay, Frankie, thanks. So long.
3: Was Frankie down at the hall?
2: What do you want?
3: That cop that's been giving us trouble. He's on his way out here.
2: Scott?
3: Uh-huh. Just got a warrant. But not to slow the joint. He's going to try and put the collar on you.
2: What for?
3: Well, that Hamilton guy signed a statement for him saying that you threatened his life if he didn't clean up his tab out here. What do we do?
2: We'll see him.
3: What?
2: I'll make him one more offer to come over.
3: And if he turns you down?
2: We'll fix it so he don't bother us again.

0: few days later, at local police headquarters, FBI Special Agent Jim Taylor is greeting an old friend.
1: Hey, yeah. It's good to see you. Well,
2: same here. What are you doing in this neck of the woods?
1: Oh, I came down to investigate a stolen car ring.
2: Oh?
1: Oh, you're not working on the case, eh?
2: No, I'm still on traffic control.
1: Oh. Hey, is Carl Scott around?
2: No, Jim.
1: I heard he got an appointment at the academy. I wanted to congratulate him.
2: He won't be using it.
1: Oh, what do you mean?
2: Carl's dead, Jim.
1: He's what?
2: Come on in the locker room. I'll tell you the whole story.
1: Oh, yeah.
2: Go ahead, Jim.
1: Thanks.
2: I gotta get in a uniform.
1: Dave, what happened to Carl?
3: They fished his body out of the river early this morning.
1: They what?
3: Yeah. Coroner's preliminary report says drowning with no sign of any physical injury. And I'd be willing to bet that he was murdered.
1: By whom?
3: A man named Tom Caldwell.
1: Oh, who's he?
3: Local Capone. Controls gambling and just about everything else.
1: Oh.
3: Been arrested about 30 times on various charges. But no one's been able to make any of them stick.
1: Oh, why not?
3: Political protection. Hand me that chute trio over there, will you?
4: Yeah.
1: Yeah.
3: Thanks.
1: What makes you think he killed Scott?
3: Carl dropped by my desk late Monday night.
1: And?
3: He said he was going to arrest Caldwell, and this time at Woodstick.
1: Did you know what he meant?
3: Yeah. He told me that a customer named Johnny Hamilton owed Caldwell a lot of money. Caldwell had given him credit at the gambling house, and when Hamilton didn't pay, his life was threatened.
1: By Caldwell?
3: Yeah. Mm-hmm. Hamilton had given Scott a signed statement.
1: Who is this Hamilton?
3: Son of a wealthy local family.
1: Have you spoken to him?
3: Yeah. He denies that he ever gave any statement to Carl Scott or that he owes Caldwell any money.
1: Sounds like Caldwell got to him first.
3: Probably. Jim, Carl Scott had two big ambitions. One was to go to the FBI Academy, and the other was to put Caldwell out of business. I've asked to be transferred from traffic control so I can work on the Caldwell file. I think the chief will approve. If he does, I'm not only going to prove murder, I'm going to solve it.

0: Tom.
1: Yeah.
0: You seen the paper?
1: No. What's in it? The coroner's office this afternoon declared, after a complete examination of the body of policeman Carl A. Scott, that the cause of death was accidental drowning.
0: Oh. You already heard, huh?
1: Mm-hmm.
0: Oh, I just been to see Johnny Hamilton.
1: Did you collect?
0: No.
1: Why not?
0: He wouldn't pay.
1: Did you tell him about the cop?
0: Yeah.
1: What'd he say?
0: He just laughed. So I said to him, "What's so funny? The same thing could happen to you."
1: And?
0: He kept laughing. You want me to get some muscle to collect first?
1: No. We'll collect. I think I know just how to do it.

0: Dave. Oh, Dave.
1: Hi, Jim.
0: What brings you up to this end of the state?
1: I'm on my way to Washington.
0: Oh?
1: You remember that Carl Scott was supposed to go to the session of the Academy starting next week?
0: Yeah.
1: The chief is sending me instead.
0: Why, that's great. Good luck, Dave.
1: Thanks. I'll sure need it. I haven't done any concentrated studying since I was in school.
0: I'll keep a good notebook, study a lot, and you'll make it. You taking the plane?
1: No, on the bus.
0: Oh, that's a long jump.
1: I know, but it's cheaper, and every buck has to go a long way. I borrowed on my car to finance this venture.
0: Well, it'll be worth it.
1: Oh, I know that, Jim. The only regret I have is stopping on that Caldwell file.
0: Now, there'll be plenty of time for Caldwell when you get back, if we don't catch up to him first.
1: Are you working on him, too?
0: Well, I don't know, Dave. We got a complaint from a chief of police across the river from you about some slot machines being in candy stores next to schoolhouses.
1: Well, that sounds like Caldwell, all right.
0: Well, that's what this chief of police thought. And if we can prove that he transported them across in the state line in a stolen car that the police found, we may be able to give the U.S. attorney enough to prosecute him.
1: I surely hope so. Hey, it's time for my bus. Look, I'm going to be at Mother McCartwright's in Washington, Jim, and the address is...
0: I know it.
1: Well, good. If you get anything on Caldwell, let me know.
0: I will, Dave. I hope when you get back, you can visit him in a cell.

0: Nine is the point. Get your bets down. You can't accumulate unless you speculate. Here he comes.
1: Tom.
2: Yeah, George.
1: Oh, look. Johnny Hamilton just walked in the joint.
2: Is he gambling?
1: No.
2: What'd he come for?
1: See, you. He's waiting outside now.
2: Bring him in.
1: All right.
0: 5-2, it's a seven.
1: Hey, Mr. Hamilton.
3: Yes?
1: Come on in.
3: Oh,
1: come on. How are you, Mr. Caldwell?
2: Okay.
1: You're doing good business tonight.
2: We'll break even.
1: Want me to stick around, Tom?
2: Yeah, might as well. You come to pay up, Hamilton?
1: No.
2: Look, if you want to settle for less than you're on the rim
1: for... I don't want to settle. What are you bothering him for? He's a busy man.
2: I'll handle it, George. Why'd you come here?
1: I came to collect $5,000.
2: Why? You owe us $5,000.
1: I know. I want you to call that square and give me a bonus.
4: Are you Daffy?
1: No. I figure it's worth $5,000 to you to avoid being tried on a charge of murder.
2: What are you talking about?
1: Remember the night that cop came out here to see you? The night I gave him the statement about you threatening me?
2: Uh-huh.
1: I drove out here with him. I was at the window when you killed him.
2: I see.
1: That's worth $5,000 to you and your friend here, isn't it?
2: Well, it's worth something.
1: Like what?
2: Like this. Thanks, George. That pays him off.

0: We will return to tonight's exciting FBI file in just a moment. Now for another type of thrill. One that you may experience tomorrow afternoon as you watch your favorite college football team battle it out with some traditional rival. Here's the play.
1: Jones takes the pass from center. He's fading back. It looks like a forward pass. A long one way down the field. Looks like, yes, it's completed for a touchdown.
0: Football fields aren't the only places where college men score touchdowns. Surveys show that after graduation, they're still on the ball, still playing to win.
2: It's a fact that a college graduate is nearly 15 times as likely to reach a salary of $10,000 a year as the non-college man. And the same principle holds good in every salary bracket, from $10,000 to $100,000.
0: Yes, a college education is not only an endless source of personal satisfaction, it pays off in dollars and cents. Realizing this many years ago, the Equitable Life Assurance Society created its famous Equitable Education Fund. As its name suggests, this is a plan for far-sighted parents who want to make certain that their children get the higher education that means so much to their future success.
2: First and foremost, an equitable education fund is SURE. S-U-R-E.
0: Right. This fund combines planned, regular saving with life insurance. So, if the father dies or becomes permanently disabled, this plan makes it certain that his children will still be able to get the education he was ambitious for them to have.
2: Second advantage, an equitable education fund is easy.
0: You'll be amazed how quickly a comparatively small monthly payment builds up into a sum that is ample to see a boy or girl through college. Remember, higher education and higher salaries go hand in hand. So the more truly you love your children, the more determined you will be to give them a head start toward future success and happiness with an equitable education fund. Get in touch with your Equitable Society representative soon, or send a postcard care of this station to the Equitable Society.
2: That's EQUITABLE.
0: The Equitable Life Assurance Society of the United States. And now back to the FBI file, Dead Man's Tale.

0: The situation described in tonight's case from the files of your FBI, the situation of a local police force anxious to do a job but being prevented because of political shackles, is not an isolated instance. There are, for example, few jurisdictions where gambling is legal, and yet only the blind can truthfully say that they see no gambling in virtually every community in the country. In a few such instances, the laws are inadequate or antiquated and should be rewritten to fit present-day conditions. In the overwhelming majority of cases, however, the laws are sufficient, but law enforcement officers are, to put it bluntly, restrained from functioning. Only one thing can free them to do their appointed jobs, and that is an aroused public. The Federal Bureau of Investigation does not imagine that any single individual can remedy the situation alone, but it does believe that something can be done. It's a big job, but it must be undertaken, and you as an individual can help start it and help see it through, can help clean up your city and make it the kind of place in which you're proud to live. You can help do it by cooperative effort, by working with other individuals who, by themselves, could accomplish little, but who, by a mass effort, can achieve your aim of seeing democracy at work, of seeing your local police function so that they can repay and build your trust. Tonight's file continues at the FBI Academy at Quantico, Virginia. Policeman Dave Mitchell and his class are just finishing at the pistol range when Special Agent Jim Taylor approaches.
1: Hi, shooting, Dave.
2: Hey, Jim, what are you doing here?
1: I'm in service. Once every 18 months, every special agent comes back to Washington for a refresher course.
2: The same things I'm studying at the Academy?
1: That's right. We learn what new scientific advances have been made by the lab. We exchange ideas with agents from other officers, and we get a series of lectures.
2: Oh, I see. Well, say, did you get anything on your investigation of Caldwell?
1: No, Dave. No one was willing to testify against him.
2: Yeah. And so far as you're concerned, Caldwell is untouchable.
1: I wouldn't say that. We haven't given up entirely yet. Dave, didn't you tell me that a man named John Hamilton was Carl Scott's informant?
2: Well, that's what Carl told me the night he was killed. Why?
1: Well, Hamilton's disappeared.
2: How do you know?
1: Well, his parents reported his disappearance over 2 months ago. They were hysterical. They wanted immediate action.
2: Yeah?
1: Well, since we felt it might give us the key to a federal violation, we went to work on the case. We traced Hamilton's movements on the night of his disappearance. It led to Tom Caldwell's.
2: Did you arrest Caldwell?
1: No, just about that time, Hamilton's parents withdrew their support and asked that everything be called off.
2: But why?
1: I don't know, Dave. He didn't turn up. They said they were satisfied that he'd just run away. He'd come back when he was ready.
2: Well, that'll be something else for me to work on.
1: Yeah. Well, when do you graduate, Dave?
2: This week. And then I'm going home. I'm going to keep working till Tom Caldwell goes to the chair for Carl's murder.

0: You want me, Tom?
1: Yeah. Go down to the hall and see Frankie.
0: Okay.
1: Find out if he knows anything about a guy named Dave Mitchell.
0: Who's he?
1: He's a cop. He was just here. I think he'd like to make some trouble for us.
0: Why?
1: Yeah, that other cop was his pal.
0: Oh.
1: I think he suspects we killed him.
0: Yeah, but he can't prove nothing. He
1: might be able to prove something on Hamilton.
0: Why? He's in the river, ain't he? His body ain't turned up yet, has it?
1: Well, he asked a lot of questions about Hamilton. Have we seen him? Where was he? You know.
0: What do you want me to see Frankie about?
1: Have him check, see if they have anything on this guy.
0: If they have?
1: We'll get him bounced off the force.
0: What if he's clean?
1: Then we'll bounce him ourselves into the river.

0: Got a few minutes, Jim?
1: Oh, hello, Dave. I was just going to call you.
0: Oh, by why?
1: Well, I just got back from Washington this morning. The SAC put me on a case that's down in your section.
0: What kind of a case?
1: Well, there have been several hijackings recently on the highway outside of Hawthorne. I'm going down to see if I can spot anything.
0: Oh.
1: Tell me, how you doing with Caldwell?
0: I think he's responsible for Hamilton's disappearance, Jim.
1: Oh? Any proof?
0: Well, I went over the microfilm at our local bank to see what checks Tom Caldwell deposited the day after Carl Scott disappeared.
1: And?
0: Well, you see, lots of the people who gamble at Caldwell's and lose pay by check.
1: Mm-hmm.
0: I thought those checks could tell me who had been at the gambling house that night.
1: It's a good idea.
0: That's an investigative angle I learned at the academy.
1: And it paid off?
0: Yes, sir. I interviewed the writers of every check, and finally I came up with one who was stalled in the parking lot after the place closed.
1: Mm-hmm.
0: He saw a policeman knock on the door and someone let him in.
1: Well, that would be Scott.
0: Yes. And also we saw a man that night who answers the description of Hamilton.
1: Now where?
0: Driving the car that brought Scott out to Caldwell's. He says the man stayed in the car and waited. It was exactly 3 o'clock.
1: Mm-hmm.
0: The coroner's report says that Scott drowned at 3:15.
1: Well, that's a real solid factor, Dave.
0: Yeah. This is what I came up for. Jim, will you send this sheet of paper to your lab and see if they can read it?
1: Sure. What is it?
0: It was found on Carl Scott's body. It didn't mean anything to any of us on the force then, but the knowledge I gained in document examination at the academy made me take it to an X-ray lab in Hawthorne.
1: And?
0: They put it under black light. Fluorescence showed up all over it.
1: Huh?
0: The water had washed away most of the ink, but the pigment remained.
1: Enough to read any of it?
0: No, but I'm hoping they'll be able to read it by using infrared photography at the lab.
1: Okay, Dave. I'll airmail it right away.
0: Thanks, Jim.
1: And as soon as I get it off, we can leave and go back to Hawthorne together.

0: Jim, I just finished talking to your office. They gave me a report from the lab.
1: They find enough to read on that paper?
0: Yes, the infrared did the trick.
1: Hey, great.
0: It said, I'm giving this statement to Policeman Carl Scott voluntarily and of my own free will. I do hereby swear that within the past 10 days, one Tom Caldwell, the owner of a gambling establishment, threatened... And that's all there was on that sheet of paper. Mm-hmm. Obviously, there was a second sheet that wasn't found on Scott.
1: There's no signature at all on that page, huh?
0: No. But from what Scott told me the night he disappeared, Hamilton had to have been the writer.
1: Well, there's only one way to learn what was on that second page, Dave. Find young Hamilton alive.

0: Hello.
1: Hello, Jim. I set up surveillance on Hamilton's father.
0: Any luck, Dave?
1: Yeah. He went to Western Union. I followed, watched him through the window. I saw him take a pad of money order blanks, write out an order, and give it to the clerk.
0: You find out who he sent the money to?
1: No, I couldn't, but I've got the pad. See you back at headquarters.
2: Jim, I'm making progress.
0: What happened?
2: I used a parallel beam on the Western Union money order blanks.
0: Did you read the indented writing?
2: Yes. Mr. Hamilton sent the money to someone named Mr. Harvey W. Morton.
0: Oh, who's he?
2: I don't know, but I'm going back to the bank and examine Mr. Hamilton's canceled checks. That might give me a lead. Have there been any calls for me, Jim?
0: No, Dave.
2: I was hoping I'd hear from the police at Fultonville. That's where the money order was sent.
0: Aren't you go over Hamilton's checks?
2: Yes. Several of them were cashed by this Harvey W. Morton.
0: Oh, excuse me.
2: Hello. What's that? Fine. Yes, hold him. Well, looks like our luck is turning, Jim.
0: Oh, why?
2: That was the Fultonville police. They've located Harvey W. Morton and they're holding him for us. And Jim.
0: Yeah?
2: Morton is really John Hamilton.

0: Come in.
1: Hello, Mr. Caldwell.
0: Hamilton.
1: That's right. And I'm alive.
0: Come in.
2: You don't mind if I come along, do you, Caldwell?
0: What's this cop doing here?
1: He came with me.
2: You know what I came for.
0: No, I don't.
2: Hamilton told me a story.
0: What story?
1: I told him about the night you killed that cop.
0: I don't know what you're talking about.
2: We have a witness who saw Hamilton drive Carl Scott out here that night.
0: Who's your witness?
2: You can find that out later. Right now, I've got a warrant here for your arrest on a charge of murder. I've got one for your friend George Walker, too. Where is he?
3: Right here.
2: Huh?
3: Keep your hands above your head, copper. This gun goes off.
0: Nice work, George.
3: What do you want me to do with him?
0: Finish the job on Hamilton and give the cop the same treatment.
4: Okay. Stand where you are. Grab this gun and take it.
5: Right.
0: Who are you?
4: Special agent of the FBI. I've got a federal warrant here charging you with theft from interstate shipment.
0: What?
4: But I think we'll turn you over to Officer Mitchell here and let you face the charge of murder.

All members of the Caldwell gang were turned over to state authorities, prosecuted for murder, convicted, and executed. In the dramatization of tonight's case from the files of your FBI, you have seen the solid values received by those local policemen who go to the FBI National Academy. Values in training which enable them to solve a tremendous number of cases through the increased knowledge of science and through their own sharpened natural talents. And now, this is your FBI, brings you a message from Washington, D.C., from the office of the Director of the Federal Bureau of Investigation, Mr. J. Edgar Hoover. Mr. Hoover's message is, and I quote, "Tonight, this official radio program of our organization has given you an insight into part of the job done by the FBI National Academy, for you have seen a local policeman use his newfound knowledge to improve his efficiency. The rest of the job is done by the local law enforcement officer when he passes along the benefits of his training to his fellow officers. As of this date, the knowledge gained by the graduates of the Academy has been made available to more than 100,000 other officers in every state in the Union. And as each succeeding class is graduated, that knowledge is spread even further. The Federal Bureau of Investigation conducts this school because it believes that brain, science, and hard work are the most effective weapons against criminals, and because it teaches every special agent to use those weapons. It is now our hope that ultimately, through the FBI National Academy, every local policeman will learn to use those weapons too, and so will be better equipped to perform the job of every law enforcement officer, to protect you, the American people.

0: In just a moment, we will tell you about next week's exciting case from the files of your FBI. But first, let's hear briefly from an Equitable Society representative on the subject of an Equitable Education Fund.
1: I'd like to leave this one thought with our audience, Mr. Keating. The sooner a father starts an Equitable Education Fund after his youngster's birth, the lower the monthly payment will be. So don't delay.
0: The man whose words you have just heard speaks for 6,000 Equitable Society representatives from coast to coast who are always ready to give you friendly help and counsel. If you do not know the name of the Equitable man in your community, send a postcard, care of this station, to the Equitable Life Assurance Society of the United States.
2: Next week, we will dramatize another case from the files of the Federal Bureau of Investigation. Another factual report on organized crime. Its subject, kidnapping. Its title, The Meticulous Mobster.
0: The incidents used in tonight's Equitable Life Assurance Society's broadcast are adapted from the files of the Federal Bureau of Investigation. However, all names used are fictitious, and any similarity thereof to the names of persons living or dead is accidental. Tonight, the music was composed and conducted by Frederick Steiner. The author was Jerry D. Lewis. Your narrator was William Woodson, and Special Agent Taylor was played by Stacey Harris. Others in the cast were Tony Barrett, Bill Conrad, Ed Gargan, Peter Leeds, and Bill Johnstone. This Is Your FBI is a Jerry Devine production. This is Larry Keating speaking for the Equitable Life Assurance Society of the United States and the Equitable Society's representative in your community, and inviting you to tune in again next week at this same time when the Equitable Life Assurance Society will bring you another thrilling story from the files of the Federal Bureau of Investigation. The Meticulous Mobster on This Is Your FBI.
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9: A forced landing has compelled Terry and the plane pilot Jude Hennick to surrender to the invader forces, although Connie escaped without being seen. The leader of these enemy soldiers who are besieging the Chinese town of Yankut is a crafty renegade named Klang. He has also discovered Terry's airplane spotter. And in today's transcribed adventure, we'll see what he does with it. Terry and the Pirates is brought to you by the makers of Libby's Tomato Juice, one of Libby's 100 famous foods. Gosh, kids, wasn't that great news Terry told you yesterday? To think that you can actually get Terry's official airplane spotter. A thrilling device just like the one he made for the commandos to show them how to identify airplanes. And you know how vitally important that knowledge is. Remember how Dude's plane was shot at by his own friends just because they didn't know how to tell a friendly plane from an enemy's? Well, these days, the difference between knowing a plane and not knowing it can mean the difference between life and death. And Terry's airplane spotter is such a swell way to learn planes. It's easy, and it's fun to learn a heap about planes with this tricky device. You'll sure have a wonderful time with your spotter. You want to send for it right away. Now, here is all you do to get it. Ask your mother to get 2 cans of Libby's famous tomato juice. It's perfectly delicious and a swell source of vitamins, too. Then, take the labels off the cans, and on the back of one of them, print your full name and address. Mail the labels with 10 cents to Terry in care of Libby's, Chicago, Illinois. Now, that's an easy address to remember. It's just Terry in care of Libby's in Chicago. Gosh, but you'll be thrilled when your airplane spotter comes. It shows you how to identify 16 different makes of airplanes. And not only American planes, either. British and German and Jap planes are included. You can play a grand game with your spotter, too. Either solitaire or with some other kids. You know, it's very likely that your mother has some Libby's tomato juice in the house right now. Look and see after the show. And send for your airplane spotter right away, quick. Remember to enclose a dime and give your full name and address. Mail your order to Terry in care of Libby's, Chicago, Illinois. Libby's is spelled L-I-B-B-Y-S. And now, Terry and the Pirates. Yes, that spotter has given Klang a terrible idea. He is going to take Dude Hennick's plane and fly to the Samsung Hills. There he will locate and bomb the Chinese commando forces, which include the Dragon Lady and Pat Ryan. But let's listen as Klang speaks for his prisoners. They're in the headquarters.
10: So your Chinese commandos are unable to identify planes, huh? No, that is really too bad. A good soldier should be able to tell one airplane from another. And you invented this very excellent device to teach the commandos, eh? I think another lesson will be of great help.
11: What are you getting at, General Klang?
10: I shall be the teacher this time, Mr. Hennick. I shall visit your commando headquarters in your plane. The men will learn a great deal when your own ship dives on them. They will learn to spot planes. Yes, indeed.
12: But you can't get Dude's plane off the ground.
10: It can be done. The plane has not been damaged. I have mechanics who can repair it. But this cardboard device intrigues me. What did you say it was called?
12: An airplane spotter. But even if you do get the plane in the air, even if you do find the commando headquarters, you won't find anybody with a machine gun or bomb.
11: A very sweet idea, General, but no go.
10: We shall see.
12: Because the commandos can identify all those planes you see on that card.
10: You forget. I shall strafe them with Mr. Hennick's own plane. They will hardly expect to be machine gunned by a friendly aircraft.
12: No, but they've been taught that every plane is an enemy plane.
10: Until positively identified. Exactly. Well, I shall give them plenty of time for that.
11: That's a pretty horrible trick. I've seen a lot of fighting in China, a lot of dirty work, but this idea is the top.
10: Yes, isn't it?
11: I have heard about General Klang, but I never expected a cold-blooded scheme such as this to sneak out from any man's mind.
10: My superiors will result. They insist on waging total war, and I agree with them. Your airplane has been captured. You are prisoners of war. You should die. And your plane should be turned against your own kind. Sergei! He's hard. Keep these men on the heavy guard until you receive direct orders from me.
12: You finished with it?
10: For the moment. Tomorrow, we may talk again before you and Mr. Hennig go on high. When I say to go on high, that is the Chinese way of saying...
11: I know. It means to die.
10: But I will be back for my flight to the Samsung Hills before that happens. I will report the results of my journey.
11: Well, good luck. I hope you crack up in that special place reserved for invader generals.
10: Take them away, Shang-Li. Be gentle with them. They are most valuable to us at the moment.
9: As Terry and Dude are led away, and as the renegade Klang makes his plans to use Hennick's own plane against the commandos, let's turn to Connie, the Chinese servant, who managed to escape the enemy. He saw Terry and Dude captured. He realized the great danger they were in, and so he fled back to the Samsung Hills. All through the long night he traveled, hiding from invader patrols. And when dawn came, he was unable to go farther.
13: Where'd you find him, Wang?
11: Some lie on the road, they think that.
13: Well, he's in pretty bad shape, exhausted and unconscious. Anybody else with him?
11: Oh, no, see, it's look along the road.
13: Connie must have walked most of the way from wherever he was. He'll be able to talk as soon as he gets some rest. I'll look after him myself, Wang. Thanks for bringing this lad in. That's all for now.
11: Yes, sir.
13: Poor guy, he's got news for me, and it isn't good. Hope nothing serious has happened to Terry and Dude. Feeling better, Connie? You sound better.
14: It's good soup, Mr. Ryan Pot. But now is for make exclamation.
13: Okay, Connie, take it easy. You've told me just about all I need to know. Of course, I can't be expected to talk louder than that soup you're inhaling.
14: Connie has complete satisfy inside gentleman's stomach.
13: Good. Then give me that soup bowl before you play a new song. Now then, Terry and Dude are in the hands of Klang, and you traveled cross-country for 12 hours to tell me.
14: Yes, sir.
13: Well, what happened to the plane? Was it cracked up badly?
14: Is Hokey Doodle to fly. Engine stutters to make Mr. Doodle come down from here.
13: Oh, trouble with the motor, eh?
14: Think such is so.
13: And you happened to be over a hill out of sight when Klang's men took Terry and Dude, eh?
14: I see all bad business from Heidi. Is make Connie have new rubber.
13: You were smart to stay hid.
14: Is also lose airplane spindle.
13: Come again?
14: Have Mr. Smith invader airplane air snake picture.
13: Oh, you mean the airplane spotter. Air snake pictures. You mean Eric Cobra, the plane. I see you lost that too, eh?
14: It's by Mr. Doodle's plane. Come see Klangman pick up and walk with them. I'm honorable Matt. Swear big things if so could think.
13: Well, you just lie there and relax. I got to do some thinking. This is the time when the dragon lady can help, I hope.
15: It's unfortunate that Mr. Hennick and Perry have fallen into evil hands. However, there is little we can do for them.
13: Well, of course, there's something we can do.
15: The Chinese boy, Connie, did he not estimate the men of Klang to outnumber us 3-1 or more?
13: All right. But those men are prisoners. They're friends of mine.
15: This commando group is not in the business of rescuing friends. You should realize that.
13: Okay, so we're in the business of raising old Ned with the enemy. Put it that way. Let's say we're going to get Klang himself. We're going to invade the enemy camp and nab him. That I suit you?
15: And using that as an excuse, you intend to save your friends?
13: Well, that's somewhat the general idea.
15: You wish the commandos to risk their lives to save two Americans. I'm afraid I do not see the logic in your argument, Mr. Ryan.
13: Now, wait a minute.
15: Let me finish, please. If there was something which we could destroy, an ammunition dump or supply base, I could agree that a commando raid would be advisable.
13: Finished?
15: You may talk.
13: Now, look. I came to you about this because, and this isn't a very nice thing to say, but I came to you because you've got a mind that's quite as cunning and as crooked as Klang. He's bound to dream up something underhanded, and I believe you can do worse than he can.
15: I admire your frankness, but you cannot bait me. I must have reasons for risking the lives of these commandos. You have not given me sufficient ones.
13: Well, it was all right when Dude Hennick flew his plane over that supply depot a few nights ago and helped pull us out of a jam. That was swell, wasn't it?
15: Yes.
13: Well, if turnabout is fair play, he's in trouble. His plane is in the hands of the enemy. Wham, I know what Klang will do. Sure, it's as plain as that frown on your face.
15: You do not know General Klang. You have no way of telling.
13: Yeah, he's a heel of a first order. He's got Terry and Dude. He'll make them talk one way or another.
15: Naturally.
13: And he's also got that airplane spotter. You'll find out what it's used for. And he'll fly over here and teach us a lesson not on that card.
15: He has yet to locate us, Mr. Ryan. The skeleton in the hills is well hidden.
13: He'll find it because he or one of his pilots will be flying Dude Hennick's plane.
15: He's flying Dude Hennick.
13: Sure, it's a perfect setup. Our men, our spotters out around those hills will see the ship. They'll think Dude and Terry are on their way back. The men out there will make no attempt to hide, and the next thing we know, zowie. Does that make sense to you? The Dragon Lady wants logic?
15: It's fantastic enough to impress me, Mr. Ryan. Very well. We shall make plans to raid the camp of General Klang.
13: That's all I want. You make the plans, and I'll see they're carried out. What's up, Lang? A plane on the way, just one?
16: It's close!
15: Wait, I hear it. It is a single motor plane.
13: Let's get outside and see if we can see it. Lang! Give orders for everybody to stay under cover, out of sight.
16: Lower hole! Airplane, lower hole! Down, ain't too high!
13: Yeah, there she is. I can tell by the wings, the tail assembly. That's Dude's plane, all right.
15: Now we shall see if your deductions are correct.
13: It couldn't be Dude Hennick in that plane. He's a prisoner, and so is Terry. Wang! Wang! Tell that gun crew to stand by the gun. We're going to shoot that plane down if we can.
15: But What if by some strange event the pilot is Mr. Hennig?
13: Well, that's a gamble I'm going to take.
10: Wang! Have the gun crew get ready to fire at that plane.
13: Come on, Dragon Lady. Let's walk out in the open. I want that plane to see us. I want it to dive down here.
15: You may kill your own friends if they have managed to escape. Perhaps the Chinese boy was mistaken.
13: Then I'll be mistaken, too.
10: All right, Wang, steady now. The plane's playing in a circle. It's getting ready to dive. Now watch me for a signal and give it everything you've got. That plane must be brought down.
9: Is Pat Ryan right in this sudden decision to shoot that plane out of the sky? That airplane spotter and all the other commandos would report it as a friendly plane. But in war times, you never can tell. Remember the big news Terry told you, boys and girls? The official airplane spotter that Terry thought up, the tricky device that shows you how to identify 16 different makes of planes. That spotter is ready and waiting for you. Yes, all you need is just one little dime and two labels from Libby's Tomato Juice. Just that. And this swell airplane spotter is yours. Think of the thrill you'll get when you see a plane zooming along and can tell right off what make it is. Now, that's what you can learn with this wonderful spotter of Terry's. All the leading makes of planes are in it. And boy, is this spotter fun to play with. It's a great game, as well as the most important, exciting kind of thing to learn. So send at once, tonight, to Terry, in care of Libby's, Chicago, Illinois. Two Libby's tomato juice labels, 10 cents, and your name and address. Believe me, life will be a whole lot more thrilling when you get Terry's official airplane spotter. Write to Terry, in care of Libby's, in Chicago. Now, for victory, patriotic Americans are buying United States war bonds and stamps. There's speed and flash and color in tomorrow's transcribed adventure, and again, that airplane spotter will play a part. Let's hope that Pat's daring decision will be the right decision, because the fate of Terry and Jude Hennig may depend on what happens. So get in on the thrill of the week tomorrow.
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19: Over the magic island of Euclidea, that weird, soft darkness of the South Seas is beginning to steal. It's after 7 o'clock in the evening, and the Gregory boat is to attempt its escape promptly at 8 o'clock. Jerry and Joan have gone down into the lower levels of the island to aid the escape by putting some of the Euclidean machinery out of order. In the radio cabin of the Gregory yacht, lashed to the boat which was to have rescued them all, Captain Bradford and Mrs. Gregory are making last-minute preparations for the dash to freedom. They are waiting for word from Jerry and Joan, in the hope that it may be possible to get a radio message off to Johnson.
20: I know all that takes, but why don't we hear from them?
21: Now, take it easy, Pat. Those kids left here at 6:30. It's only about 7:20 now. They've been gone less than an hour. Joan said it would take them over an hour to cover all the places they had to go on the island, even if they had good luck.
20: That's it. If they had good luck. Don't you realize all the terrible things that might have happened to them in the last 45 minutes?
21: Of course I realize what might have happened, dear, but...
20: They're down there, inside that awful island somewhere, trying to upset the workings of a mechanically perfect fortress. Just two children against the most powerful scientific combination the world has ever known. Why, G-47 alone is dangerous enough without...
21: G-47 is sound asleep in his chemical laboratory, Pat. He can't do anything to harm those kids.
20: But he has assistants and guards all over the place, to say nothing of all the mechanical and electrical devices which automatically protect the inner workings of the island.
21: Yes, and don't forget that Joan has lived 14 years on this island. She has had the freedom of it as a child. She probably knows every nook and cranny of it, as well as the Euclideans themselves.
20: Tex, the alarm gong. It struck once, then five times. What does that mean?
21: I'm not sure, Pat. But I think the five strokes mean the fifth level of the island. That's where the chemical laboratory is.
20: Then it might mean that Jerry and Joan have been caught on that level. Perhaps some of the chemists woke up before you expected it They've caught Jerry and Jones.
21: No, you're just making that up, Pat. We didn't expect them back until just before 8. Jones said it might be necessary for them to remain hidden on the island and only rush to join us here on the boat at the last minute. So we'll have to go ahead and make sure our arrangements are complete to shove off at 8 and just hope the kids make it as we're ready to leave.
20: Sorry, Tex. I let myself go, I guess.
21: Come in. Oh, Mac, come in and close the door.
1: I've just come to tell you that all's been done that can be done about getting the other boat ready.
20: That's fine, Mac. Thanks a lot.
21: Everything out of the hold? All the supplies?
1: Aye. They're all transferred to the diesel cruiser. And it was no small job getting them through that hole down on the waterline.
20: How about that hole, Tex? When will we cover it?
21: We'll have to sail with it open. We'll leave this boat through the holes and cast off immediately.
1: That hole is very close to the waterline, Captain. We'll ship a lot of water going out through that swell.
21: Can't be helped. We'd be caught sure if we tried to cover it here between the piers. I've got a good temporary hatch we can slam in there. By hanging some mats over the hatch, we can be fairly safe.
20: Remember that we can't use the pumps, Tex. We'll need all the fuel to run the motors.
21: Yes, and then some. How far have we got a chance to get on that fuel, Mac?
1: If we slip out of here under sail and keep the sail up after we start the motor, we ought to make 75 miles. There'll be a brisk wind to help us a bit later, I think.
20: But if we're moving slowly enough for the sail to help us any, we can't make over 15 or 20 knots.
21: Well, we'll see what the situation is when we sail. Jerry and Joan may give us enough leeway so that we can take our time.
20: Then again, supposing we are caught, we'll have to drag them aboard openly and run for it.
21: Well, in that case, we'll open the motors wide and let her roar as far as the oil lasts. And hope we can get a message to Johnson before he gets too far north to run back to our aid.
1: Hey, what does that thing mean?
20: We're not sure, but it's probably something about the chemical laboratory on the fifth level of the island, where the captain's formula put all those scientists to sleep.
1: Now, did you know it would do that, Captain?
21: Yes, and it should keep them asleep long enough to give us a chance to be many miles from this island when they wake up.
1: But it will also make them very angry when they do wake up.
20: That can't be helped, Mac. They haven't any love for us as it is. They've only allowed us the freedom we've had in the hopes they'd get another formula of Texas. And if we don't escape, they'll finally find a way to get it.
1: Well, I'll shove off to the other boat. Let me know as soon as you have news of the young people on the island, if you please.
21: We'll keep you posted, Johnson.
20: I wonder if we've

0: We'll keep you posted, Johnson.
1: I wonder if we've really fooled anyone in the island, Tex.
0: You mean about Johnson being on another boat and our calling McLeod Johnson?
1: Yes.
0: I think so, Pat. Why should they think otherwise?
1: Jerry said that woman submarine commander knew Johnson wasn't aboard that boat when it arrived. And if she knew it, why not others on the island?
0: You know, I think Jerry was right about her. She's fed up with this island and these cold-blooded inhuman machines who call themselves Euclideans. She wants to see our world and learn something of the natural, happy way we live.
1: Well, it's all true enough, and I think we can trust her. The fact that she deliberately walked into that laboratory and let the gas put her to sleep so it'd help Jerry and Joan get away safely, all that proves her sincerity. But what I meant was, why couldn't someone else on the island have detected Johnson's absence in the same manner as herself?
0: Well, of course, there's a chance of all that, Pat, but we've got to hope for the best.
1: That was different, Tex. The gong struck six times then.
0: Yeah. I wonder what's happening on the sixth level. That was what it meant.
1: I'm afraid it has something to do with Jerry and Joan.
0: Oh, now you're letting your imagination run away with you, Pat. You don't know any more about what's happening on that island than I do. And that's not much.
1: That was seven, Tex. Seven strokes on that gong. That'd mean the seventh level. I know it's something about Jerry and Joan. They're being followed, Tex. I can feel it.
0: Steady, Pat. You don't know anything of the kind.
1: Did you hear it, Tex? Eight. The eighth level. They are following them down into the depths of the island.
0: Stop it, Pat. Stop it. You're hysterical. You're just imagining things.
1: I can see them now, Tex. Just as if I were with them. Those terrible bells following them from floor to floor as they try to escape.

0: That was 9, Jerry. The alarm has come to the 9th floor, just one above us. We must do this quickly.
1: Right, Joan. You throw these switches, I'll open the valves. Then we run out fast. Come on, kid.

0: Jerry?
1: Gee, that room's filling up with water awfully fast. Were those men drowned in there?
0: No, Jerry. They can use airlocks and escape.
1: Okay, let's move fast. Where now?
0: That was 10, Jerry, for this floor. In a moment, the floor will be full of guards looking for us.
1: How can we get out of here?
0: Come, Jerry. We must run. I will tell you as we go. We must go back to the noisy elevator shaft.
1: But somebody might be coming down that way.
0: They will be coming down always. But I have one desperate hope.
1: Yeah? What's that?
0: Remember, I told you that there were doors in both sides of that elevator shaft.
1: Yeah?
0: Oh, Jerry. We are here. I am breathing heavily.
1: Well, never mind breathing. What do we do?
0: First, we must open the door into the shaft, cross the shaft, and go out the other side. I know how to get from there to the top of the island.
1: Come on, then. Here goes. Now, we just run straight across the bottom of this shaft and out the other side, huh?
0: Yes, Jerry.
1: Hey, the elevator's coming down on us. We can't make it.
0: We've got to make it. Run across, Jerry.
1: Oh, boy, boy, oh, boy.
0: Are you all right, Jerry?
1: If I could get my heart out of my mouth so I could talk, I'd tell you.
0: We barely made it, Jerry. That elevator car touched my dress as I came through the door.
1: Can they get out of this door after us?
0: No, I have locked it on this side.
1: Well, that gives us time to breathe anyway. Now, where do we go from here?
0: We have no choice now, Jerry. We have shut off all the power on the island, except what is in the batteries in the radio chamber and one private elevator. The Euclideans can do very little to follow our boat when we escape.
1: When we escape? You mean if we escape?

0: But we will escape. But now come, Jerry. There's a long spiral ramp from here to the surface of the island. It is very steep, and it will be a long, hard, dangerous climb. But we must attempt it.
1: You mean that steel, slippery thing over there? That looks like a chute to slide things down?
0: Yes, that is exactly what it is. The Euclideans built it so that supplies and materials taken from boats which had to be destroyed quickly could be shot down here to safety as the island was submerged.
1: And we've got to climb up that corkscrew tunnel? 100 feet straight up a thing that was made to shoot baggage down in a hurry?
0: Yes, Jerry. We will take off our shoes. I think the channel is narrow enough so that we may press our hands and feet against the sides and work our way up.
1: Okay, kid. I can stand it if you can. Gee, but you're the bravest girl I ever saw.
0: I'm happy to have you say that, Jerry. Hurry with the shoes.
1: Are there any doors in that thing? I mean, can anybody look into it from any of these levels and catch us as we go past?
0: There is only one other opening. That is on the fifth level. There is also a little platform there on which we may rest.
1: Well, that helps a little. 50 feet, then we rest. Then some guy sticks his head out a door and catches us resting.
0: We can only hope that no one suspects we are doing this.
1: I'm kind of worried about all those fellows we let the water in on, down in that power room.
0: They will all escape, Jerry. Each man has an airlock. They simply step into them and shoot to the surface of the island as if in a torpedo tube.
1: Well, let's start climbing this thing. Joan, listen. Isn't that the signal to submerge?
0: Yes, Jerry. The island will be submerged.
1: Then what happens to us and your mother and Captain Bradford out there in that boat?
0: I do not know, Jerry. All we can do is hope and climb.
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0: Once again, the Damon Runyon Theater brings you another story by the master storyteller, Damon Runyon. And this one, Neat Strip. And to tell it to you, here is Broadway.
1: Thanks. It is early of a Monday morning that I am sitting in Mindy's with Rube Golden, who is what is called an impresario. Although I think that is a little out of line for a guy who owns nothing but a high-class burlesque show. Now, Rube is very sad, because it seems that his star, Clara Uplington, leaves the show sudden to get married, thus leaving the runway of Rube's theater real bare of talent. Rube is sitting with his head in his hands, and I am watching, when all of a sudden we hear a doll's voice cut in as follows.
2: Excuse me.
1: You are addressing me, little miss?
2: I want to talk to Mr. Golden.
1: Oh, this is Mr. Golden, but he is in no shape or form willing to talk to anybody. He has troubles.
2: Yes, I know. But I wonder if I could talk to him.
1: Address him and find out.
2: Is it all right?
1: I can say no more than try it.
2: Thank you. Mr. Golden. Mr. Golden.
3: Go away. Get lost. Drop in the river.
2: Oh, please. I'd like to talk to you.
3: Broadway, please, get rid of him.
1: Yeah, I'm afraid Mr. Golden is in no mood for chit-chat. He just loses his best attraction.
2: Well, that's what I want to talk to him about. I'd like to take Clara Uplington's place.
1: You? Oh, you are nothing but a kid.
2: I'm 22.
1: You do not look it.
2: Oh, but I am. I have my birth certificate.
1: Okay, you are 22. Now, you hear what Mr. Golden says. Please go away.
2: Huh? I will not. I came here to talk to him, and I will. Mr. Golden, unless you stop up your ears, you'll have to listen to me. I can dance. I can sing a little, and I've got talent.
3: Take it away with you. I never see you before in my life.
2: I know, but please give me a chance in your show.
3: No.
2: I'll make good.
3: Oh, go away, I say.
1: Look, Viola
2: Rose is my name.
1: For real?
2: Well, it's really Laura Perkins.
3: Laura? Laura. Broadway. You remember Laura Simmons?
1: I do. There is a real attraction.
3: Yeah, there will never be another Laura.
2: I want to get in your show.
3: Everybody does. You say you are 22?
2: Yes, that's right.
3: Okay. According to the insurance men, you will live to be 65 or so. That gives you 40-odd years to be a good kid and go away.
2: Not until you've given me a chance. I'll sit right here and hang on to you if it takes 40-odd years.
1: With that, this doll sits down. Now, I got to admit that my eyes are not hurt by what I see. I never see a prettier face. Right now, she's a little sore, and her cheeks get pink, and her big brown eyes light up. Rube Golden gives her another look, as do 75 other citizens sitting around in Mindy's. Now, what happens later, and how she gets mixed up with the Yale guy, is quite a story, and one which I will tell you in a minute.

0: Like I say, this Viola Rose sits down like she is willing to spend several years if necessary. Rube takes another look at her and says,
1: "Look, kid, every doll wants to sing and dance. It is a disease with the fair sex. They all want to be on the stage. You are no different."
2: "Well, then give me a chance."
1: "You ever on the stage before?"
2: "No, never."
1: "Okay, then permit me to slip you some advice. Go away and forget this."
2: "But I can take Clara Uplington's place."
1: "Kid, she is 30 years in the business."
0: "30 years? But, Rube, she does not look more than 38.
1: The next 38 she sees will be on her son's birthday."
0: "My, my. And to think how young she looks from where I sit when I see her."
1: "Yes."
2: "Look, we were talking about me. I can take Clara Uplington's place."
1: "You were never on the stage before, and you wish to take the place of a doll who I pay 4 C's a week. No."
2: "Do you want me to prove I can do it?"
1: "I do not wish you to do anything but take a subway. Here is a dime."
2: "All right, I'll show you."
0: "Hey, what is she going to do, Lou?"
1: "Hey, doll, not here."
0: "Little miss, there is a draft in here."
2: "I want to sing and dance, and I can. I'll show you."
1: "She is going into a routine. Clara's routine."
0: "My, my, this is awkward. Rube, she is getting to a very dangerous spot in the routine."
1: "Okay, okay, stop it. Right there. Do not go further."
2: "Well, will you give me a chance?"
1: "But, kid..."
2: "All right."
0: "There she goes again."
1: "Okay, okay, you win. Be at the theater tomorrow morning at 10.
0: Now, I watch Miss Viola Rose very carefully to see how good she is. And I will say that with a little more practice, she will be sensational. Then it comes up a couple weeks later that I pass Rube's theater and I see Viola Rose's name up in big letters. I go backstage and there I run into Rube, who says,
1: "Broadway, that night in Mindy's is the luckiest in my whole life. But Viola is a sensation right off."
0: "She makes good, huh?"
1: "Like a gold dollar. Of course, when she sings, it is a little like an old-fashioned coffee grinder with pebbles in it. But if customers want songs, they go to the opera. They wish entertainment, they come here."
0: "She is as good as Clara Uplington, huh?"
1: "Better. In fact, Broadway, in my book, she is 1 and 2 with Laura Sippens."
0: "Gee, coming from you, that has given her a breakaway start."
1: "But I'm not going to keep her long."
0: "No? She is leaving?"
1: "She is, but she does not know it. Come on."
0: "Where?"
1: "A dressing room."
0: "Is it all right? I mean, maybe she is dressing."
1: "Not yet."
0: "Oh. Why do you say you will not keep her long?"
1: "You know the Golden Bird Club?"
0: "I am never in there because it is a little too high class for my financial condition."
1: "Well, they get in touch with me. They offer to pay Viola $600 a week."
0: "My, my. For a doll who gets a start in Mindy's, that is quite a jump."
1: "Wait until she hears about it."
3: "Who is it?"
1: "Rube, honey. And Broadway."
3: "Oh, come on in. Oh, hello, Broadway. How are you?"
0: "Just fine, just fine." "And you?"
3: "Oh, wonderful. Sit down."
1: "Sure. Viola, I got to talk to you."
3: "Oh, why? Is anything wrong?"
1: "Well, nothing. I pay you 4 C's a week, that right?"
3: "Yes. Oh, but if that's too much, I can..."
1: "It is not enough. How would you like 6?
3: "Me? 600? Oh, no, Rube. I'm not that good."
1: "The Golden Bird Club thinks so."
3: The Golden Bird?
1: "You hear of it?"
3: "Sure, lots of times. But I've never been there."
1: "You will. At 6 C's per."
3: "I don't understand. I mean, I don't get it."
1: "Look, they offer to buy your contract from me and up you 200 fish on the week."
3: "And that means I'll have to leave you."
1: "Sure."
3: "I won't."
1: "You will. Look, I underpay you. I can still match that 6 C's and make money on the deal, but..."
3: "I don't want any more money from you."
1: "It is not the money. It is the advancement."
3: "But I like it here."
1: "That is not the point. From the Golden Bird, you can go into a big Broadway show. Look at all the dolls who do it before."
3: "I don't care about them. You gave me a chance."
1: "Sure. In burlesque. This gives you a chance for the big stuff. Am I right, Broadway?"
0: "Rube is right, Viola. Maybe you kick around burlesque for some time, but who sees you? Nobody that counts. On the other hand, a lot of important citizens go to the Golden Bird. And from there on, who knows?"
3: "Oh, but Rube, what about your show?"
1: "Honey, I am in this business for 35 years. I lose one star after another, but sooner or later I come up with a new one. Maybe I will find one again in Mindy's. Who knows?
0: Well, it takes Rube a little while longer to talk Viola into the deal, but he does. And I hear that Viola is not at the Golden Bird very long before she is packing the customers in. Then it comes up one night about a month later, and I am sitting in Mindy's, when all of a sudden, who comes in but Rube, and Viola is with him.
1: High-class joint. Golden Bird is supposed to be a high-class joint. Broadway. You know what happens there?
0: Surprise me.
1: There is a table full of hot-shot citizens from some rah-rah joint up the river or down the river.
2: Yale. They were from Yale.
0: Well, education seems to be advancing. They are studying at the Golden Bird?
1: Sure. How to be high-class heels. One of them puts a lighted cigarette against Viola while she is dancing.
0: Huh? You all right, kid?
2: Oh, sure, sure, I'm all right. Just mad. Nothing like that ever happened while I was working for Rube. But in a high-class place where everybody has to dress in white tie and tails, it happened. Burlesque. Everybody looks down on it. But I'll take it any day. I'll take the whistles and the yells and leave those characters at the Golden Bird have their broad A's and narrow minds.
1: I'm going back there and tear it apart. They toss me out before I finish with those Yale citizens.
0: Yeah, maybe you need some help. Now, I am not real hungry, so
2: Sit down, both of you. Huh? Not worth it. I won't go back again, and I don't want either of you to get hurt.
1: Oh, kid, don't. You come back to Rube at $600 a week.
4: I beg your pardon.
0: Huh? Who are you? Where do you come from?
4: I should like to speak to Miss Rose.
2: Well, look. Look who it is.
1: Broadway. It is one of the Yale citizens.
4: Well, now, wait a minute, please. Let me say something. I came here to apologize.
2: No, never mind. Go back to your common
4: friends. They're not my friends. I just happened to meet them at the Golden Bird.
1: You better be at it before I forget I am with a lady. Also, I am not outnumbered here.
0: Yeah, you better go, mister.
4: Not until I have apologized for what happened. Let me sit down.
1: Get up and out.
2: No.
1: Huh? But this guy...
2: Let's see what he has to say, Rube. Let's see if he can think up an excuse for the rah-rah boy who did it to
4: me. I have no excuse, Miss Rose. There is none for such conduct. It was not only brutal and nasty, it was stupid. Please don't judge all of us by the distorted sense of humor of one fool.
1: That is a pretty bunch of words.
4: I'm apologizing to Miss Rose, not to you.
1: Okay, wise guy, get up.
4: Oh, look, if it'll make you feel better, take a swing at me.
1: Get up.
2: Rube.
1: Put up your hands.
4: I told you, take a swing at me. Get it off your chest. Go on.
1: Put up your dukes.
2: Rube, sit down. If you don't, I won't go back to your show.
1: Okay, Viola. This citizen better not hang around.
0: Is he one of the guys who puts the punch on you, Rube?
1: I do not know.
0: Well, his knuckles are skinned like he lays five against somebody's teeth.
1: Nobody hits me, not in the teeth.
0: Well, if he does not hit you, who does he hit?
4: Oh, look. Forget about
1: that. Hey, those knuckles look like you... Who did you hit, mister?
4: That's beside the point.
2: Did you hit the man who...
1: Well, I think maybe that is it.
4: I'm afraid I lost my temper.
2: For me?
4: Well, look, I've got an idea. The evening's still young. Why don't we make a party of this? I mean, consider it my treat.
1: Nothing doing. It is on me.
4: Oh, but I insist. I'm Daniel Frame, Jr.
0: Daniel Frame? My goodness.
2: Daniel Frame.
1: Frame. That name is very familiar.
0: Since it is a name that is attached to about 80 zillion bucks, it should be very familiar. And not breed contempt at all.
4: Oh, please, don't blame me for my father's money. Now, what do you say? Do we make a party of it?
2: Oh, hell, I'd love to, but...
4: But what?
2: But I... What would your friends say if they saw you with her?
4: Well, you're an artist. Well, I've watched you night after night at the Golden Bird. I was going to send my card around to your dressing room, but...
2: But what?
4: Well, I didn't know what you'd say or how you'd take it. Now, this thing tonight seems like a twist of fate.
2: You really think so?
4: I bet I do. Now, do we have a party?
1: Daniel, you are a good guy. We have the party. Let us go.
0: Rube, sit down.
1: We are going on a party.
0: We will discuss business.
1: What business?
0: Take a good look at them.
1: I wonder if they know we are still here.
0: As far as they are concerned, we are in Flatbush. Let them go, Rube. Fate does not need us to do any more twisting. The way Viola and Daniel Frame look at each other is like waffle syrup. It does not take much to guess that they are in another world, all alone. But later, I begin to wonder how this will come out, because Daniel Frame Jr. comes from a family that brushes off the Plymouth Rock for the pilgrims to land on. And Viola Rose may be an artist, but in a somewhat limited sense, indeed. Anyhow, I figure I will wait and see. I do. And what happens, I will tell you in a minute.

0: like I say, Viola Rose and Daniel Frame begin a duet, and I wonder where the first sour note will come in. Although Daniel is getting an education at Yale, it seems he comes to New York to attend classes at Rube's Theater. And I know that sooner or later, word is going to get back to his ever-loving parents. Then what happens? So it comes up one night, and I am in Mindy's when in comes Viola. This time she is alone and sits down and says...
1: Broadway.
0: Yeah?
1: I'm pretty much in love.
0: That is yesterday's newspaper.
1: I know. And he loves me.
0: I will wait until you get around to some news that is news.
1: I'm not doing anything wrong, am I?
0: In what way?
1: By being in the show.
0: Okay, that is the way you earn a living. I can name 10-20 dolls who never earn a dime in their lives. But they have got fur coats and big cars.
1: And that's the way I think.
0: You are worried about Daniel's folks, huh?
1: Oh, no, not his father.
0: You meet him?
1: No, but some of those New England citizens are our best customers at the theater. Now, it's his mother I'm afraid of.
0: I see what you mean.
1: Daniel wanted to tell his mother and father, but I wouldn't let him.
0: Why not? It seems to me that the sooner this thing is out in the open, the better it will be for everybody.
1: I told him to wait.
0: Hmm. Does Daniel ever say anything about your act?
1: Only that he's afraid I might catch cold. That runway gets pretty drafty. He's awfully sweet about being concerned for me.
0: Well, Viola, it seems you have got a problem. Of course, if you quit...
1: Oh, no, I won't do that. Rube's been good to me. Gave me a break when I... Oh, but you know that.
0: Sure.
1: On Broadway, he's having trouble.
0: Oh? In what way?
1: Well, the police commissioner's starting a cleanup campaign. No more of my act or any like it.
0: Well, with that out, what is left?
1: I don't know. But we're trying something different tonight.
0: Now, that will be very interesting. What?
1: I'm going to do my act with clothes.
0: What Viola says is true, because I hear later that day that there is a cleanup campaign on. I go to Rube's show that night, and it is packed. Everybody is there to see Viola Rose do her act. It is the same way the next night, and the next, every night for a week. Then it comes up a certain evening, and I am backstage talking to Rube, and the scene is as follows.
2: She is wowing them again, Broadway.
0: I do not understand it, Rube. First, they pay to see her dance with very little on in the way of warm clothing. Now, they still pack in, and she has got on more clothes than an Eskimo.
2: Optimists. They are all optimists. They wait for her to do her old act. She is a great artist, Broadway. She keeps them guessing.
3: Hello, hello.
2: Well, Mr. Frame.
3: Hello, Broadway.
0: How are you? And how is Yale?
3: Fine. Rube, this is wonderful. She's wonderful, and I've got a great idea.
2: Idea for what?
3: Wait till she comes on.
2: Okay. Broadway, there are 10 gendarmes in that audience just waiting to close me up and arrest her. But they are fools.
0: Here she comes.
1: Put on the blackout.
2: Okay.
4: Go for the blackout.
3: Oh, my. Oh, wonderful. You keep them on the edges of their seat.
1: And they keep waiting and waiting.
3: Listen, let's go someplace where we can talk. I've got an idea. Come on, Rube, Broadway. I want you in on this, too.
1: For my dressing room. But what are you talking about? What idea?
3: Oh, you'll see. There'll be no trouble at all now. Wait till Mother sees you do your act now.
1: Mother? Your mother?
3: Sure, here.
0: You say your mother, Mr. Frame?
3: That's perfect. Why, all you do now is dance, and good, too.
2: What are you talking about?
3: Well, you see, my mother... I was afraid she'd be a little worried about Viola catching cold. Mother's always been a bug about that sort of thing.
1: I get to the point, Daniel. What do you want to say?
3: Look, I'll tell Mother. Then next week I can bring her here to see you.
1: See you?
3: Why not?
1: I can think of a lot of reasons. Danny, not yet.
3: But why not? There's nothing wrong with your act. Nobody will be able to find anything the matter.
1: No, I'm scared stiff.
3: Rube, Broadway, help me. Talk to her.
2: Maybe he has got something, Viola.
0: Sure. Right, the way you do your act now, it is practically a surefire bet for a Sunday school picnic.
1: But what if she finds out what it was before?
3: How?
1: Oh, I don't know, but some way, I guess.
2: Look, honey, there is not a chance. Why, she sees you, she falls for you, and before you can say, take it off, you and Daniel will be married without his mother ever knowing a thing.
1: But it doesn't seem fair that way. I think she should know.
3: Viola, do you love me?
1: Of course I do.
3: Then that's that. Rube, I'll bet this is the first time you'll play to a society leader from New England.
0: Oh. it seems like a very good plan, and Viola says she will go through it. So it comes up one night the next week, and there I am sitting in the audience in Rube's Theater, wondering how this will come out. I keep looking around for Daniel Frame and his mother, but I do not see them, and it is coming up time for Viola's act when the scene is as follows.
5: I beg your pardon.
0: Huh?
5: I said I beg your pardon.
0: Are you talking to me?
5: Yes. I wonder if you could tell me when Miss Rose's act goes on.
0: Oh, next.
5: Thank you.
0: You are welcome.
5: You seem to be looking for someone. I can move over one seat if you like and make room.
0: No, no, thank you. I am just looking around.
5: I see. This, I take it, is to be Miss Rose's act.
0: Eh? Oh, sure. Yeah, yeah, this is her act.
5: She's quite a pretty girl, isn't she?
0: Oh, she is, 100%.
5: And dances quite well, too.
0: Yeah, we like it. Do you mind if I ask you a question now?
5: Of course not. What is it?
0: You do not seem like the kind of a dame, a lady who comes here.
5: What makes you think a lady wouldn't come here?
0: I guess you have got me there.
5: The patrons seem to like this young lady.
0: Oh, they do.
5: She's really graceful. It seems very odd that the patrons should appreciate this sort of an act. I always thought they had a different taste.
0: Lady, like they sing in books, there is no accounting for tastes.
5: I suppose not. Am I wrong, or do I sense some kind of curious expectancy among these patrons? That man over there, for example. Now, he looks as though, well, expectant.
0: Lady, you do not know how much. But I think he will be disappointed.
5: What's that?
0: Huh, sounds like somebody having trouble in the back. Do not faint.
6: Hey, fire! Hey, there's a fire out
0: there. Fire? We gotta get out of here. Come on, lady. I will help you.
5: Just a moment. Sit down.
0: Huh?
5: I said sit down. Don't get panicked.
0: Lady, if you wish to stay here and become a toasted bun, okay. Me, I am leaving.
5: The fools, they'll all be killed. Why doesn't that girl on stage do something?
0: Lady, please, leave go of my arm.
5: Wait. Music. Music, play. Go on, play. You come with me.
0: Me? Where to?
5: That girl doesn't know what to do. She's frightened out of her wit. But don't stand there. Get me to the stage.
0: Lady,
5: get me to the stage. I said, everyone's going toward the exits. We can get to the stage quickly.
0: Okay. Let us through. Come on, bring it up.
5: Please, all of you. Music, play something. Play this girl's number. Go on.
0: Up to that door. Okay, here is the stage. Now I am leaving.
5: You wait. Young lady, Miss Rose.
1: What? Don't just stand there. Do something.
5: But what? Can't you do anything that'll keep these idiots from their feet?
1: I guess. Only one thing.
5: Then go ahead. Go on quickly before it's too late.
1: All right.
5: Fast, louder. Hit it harder.
0: Viola, that is your old act. Hey, you
5: better... Let her alone. Go on, young lady. Continue.
0: Well, Viola Rose goes into her old act. And I have got to say that this time she does it better than any time before. First one guy sees her, then another. And it is not long before every citizen in the place stops right where he is, fire or no fire, and watches Viola. And she keeps right on and on until the fire department gets there. And it's a good thing they arrive when they do, because Viola is just about out of ideas. When the danger is past, I look around for the old doll who drags me up to the stage. But she is gone. Then it comes up later in Viola's dressing room, and the scene is as follows.
1: Oh, Broadway, it was terrible. I don't know how long I could have gone on.
0: Kid, you do all right. You save a lot of lives.
3: Viola. Oh, honey, are you all right?
1: Oh, yes, Danny, sure.
0: She is more than all right. You know what she does?
3: Oh, yes, I know. Honey, you might have been killed.
1: Well, I'm all right, Danny.
0: I wonder what becomes of the old dame who thinks of the idea.
1: Oh, she was wonderful. I wouldn't have thought of it, but she...
3: What are you talking about?
0: Some old doll is sitting next to me.
7: Good evening, Daniel.
3: Mother.
7: I got here before you did, so I went into the theater. I'm glad I did.
0: Mother? This is your mother?
3: Yes. Mother, this is...
7: Miss Rose, I know. I saw her act.
1: You saw me do that?
7: Yes, I did. Daniel, I thought you said she was just a dancer.
3: She is, Mother. Why?
7: What she did, she seemed to do quite expertly, as though she had quite a bit of experience.
3: Now listen, Mother.
7: I believe it's referred to as a striptease.
1: Sure, that's it. That's it.
3: Viola.
1: So she saw me, all right. I'm not ashamed of it.
7: You know, I rather suspected the patrons in the audience were expecting something. Now I know what it was.
8: Thank you.
0: that, we all look at Daniel's mother, and she keeps looking at Viola Rose. I want to sneak out and get away because I do not want to look at Viola's face or Daniel's. Then something happens, and what the payoff is, I will tell you in a minute.

0: just when I am ready to take the wind and say goodbye to everybody and leave them standing there looking at each other, Rube Golden turns up. And what happens is this.
1: It is wonderful. It is wonderful. At first, they want to throw a pitch at me and Viola for her act, but the fire marshal says if it is not for Viola, but... Hey, where does she come from?
2: Rube, I... Mother, may I present Mr. Golden? Mr. Golden, this is my mother, Mrs. Daniel Francina.
1: Well, well, well. So you are his mother.
3: I'm happy to know you, Mr. Golden.
1: Are you kidding?
3: You should be proud of this young lady, Mr. Golden. She saved a lot of lives with her act.
1: And how do you feel about it, Mrs. Frame?
3: Well...
2: Mother...
3: Oh, be quiet, Daniel, and take that silly look off your face. Comfort your fiancé.
2: Fiancé? Mother!
4: Oh, did you say fiancé?
3: Yes, I did.
0: Oh. Well, Mrs. Frame, you are a good Joe.
3: Mr. Golden?
1: Yeah, Mrs. Frame?
3: This girl needs quite a lot of work. Her act needs polishing. Of course, she did a very neat strip, but who is the best you ever saw?
1: Like I always say, Laura Simmons is the best. And where do you keep yourself for all these years, Laura?
5: And so ends the famous Damon Runyon story, Neat Strip. 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The Damon Runyon Theater.

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Vern Carstensen is in charge of production. 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

0: have gun, will travel. Starring Mr. John Daner as Paladin. San Francisco, 1875, the Carlton Hotel, headquarters of a man called Paladin.
1: Excuse please, Mr. Paladin.
2: Hmm? Yes, Miss Vaughn?
1: I do not wish to interrupt while you read newspaper, but if you move to sofa, Miss Vaughn can take breakfast with you downstairs.
2: Oh, that's all right. I think I'll have another cup of coffee. Just leave them here. Hey, boy, I'll be up to get them later.
1: Oh, very well. Would you like Miss Vaughn to pour coffee?
2: Yes, thank you.
1: Mr. Paladin, why are you there so nice early in the morning?
2: Oh, well, I'm expecting a visitor, a Mr. J. Wellington Merriweather of Boston.
1: Merriweather.
2: He's coming up to my room this morning to discuss a business matter.
1: Good, good.
2: I haven't met him, but men from Boston usually dress with great dignity, Miss Vaughn.
1: Oh, so Mr. Paladin also dressed with great dignity. Very good. Here's your coffee.
2: Thank you.
1: Miss Vaughn, go now.
2: Oh, Miss Wong, would you tell Hayboy to bring some brandy with him when he comes up? Mr. Merriweather might like a glass of brandy.
1: Oh, yes, sir. Is someone at your door?
2: No, I'll get it.
1: Perhaps Mr. Merriweather?
2: I didn't expect him this soon. Yes?
3: How do you do? Are you Mr. Paladin?
2: That's right. What can I do for you, lad?
3: May I come in?
2: Well, right now I'm expecting someone.
3: But I thought I had an appointment. Didn't you receive my message?
2: Your message?
3: I'm J. Wellington Merriweather.
2: You? Oh, I see. Yes, please, come in.
3: Thank you.
2: So, Miss Wong, this is J. Wellington Merriweather.
3: How do you do?
1: So happy.
2: Miss Wong, I guess you'd better tell Hayboy to bring some lemonade instead of brandy.
1: Lemonade. I tell Hayboy, you bring lemonade right away.
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6: El picador, who let that ball out?

0: J. Wellington Merriweather sat stiffly on the edge of his chair, long-legged and thin. The scared little boy showing through his poise and Beacon Street manners. He looked to be 13 or 14 years old. I tried to remember what it was like to be that young, but too many years got in my way.
1: Now, sir, shall we get down to business?
0: Yes, of course. How did you happen to contact me, Mr. Merriweather?
1: I learned about you quite by chance from the captain of the ship. I've just arrived around the Horn from Boston.
0: Oh, how was the trip?
1: Quite pleasant. After they found me and put me to work. Before that, I was getting rather hungry.
0: Found you?
1: Yes, sir. I was a stowaway.
0: So are you in San Francisco alone?
1: Of course.
0: Would your parents know that you're here?
1: My parents are dead. I live with my aunt and uncle in Boston. I ran away from home, Mr. Paladin.
0: Ah, I see. Then you better tell me why you came here, boy.
1: Precisely. Perhaps this will explain. Excuse me. I have a pin to my undershirt. This, sir, is a map. It belonged to my father, and it came to me through the mail 6 months ago along with this note. You may read it if you like.
0: Yeah,

0: Who's this Kelly?
1: I don't know, sir, but there was a return address on the envelope. Lighthouse Saloon, Sacramento, California.
0: Well, tell me, what do you think this map indicates?
1: Buried treasure. Oh, I know it's childish of me to say that, sir. It's undoubtedly the location of a gold mining claim. But you see, that's what my father said when he left and came west. He said he was going to find a buried treasure.
0: And he left you with your aunt and uncle?
1: Yes. It was after my mother died. He didn't want to leave me. I understand that now. But he had to prove something. And that's what I must do.
0: Prove what?
1: That they're wrong. Aunt Amelia, Uncle Gus, all of them. All I ever heard from them was how my father ran out on his responsibilities, how he was worthless, a failure. Well, he wasn't a failure, and I'm going to find this treasure and prove it.
0: Very important to you, isn't it?
1: Oh, yes. You understand, don't you, Mr. Paladin?
0: I think I'm beginning to understand.
1: I shall need your help, and I wish to hire your services. Now, regarding financial arrangements...
0: Oh, yes.
1: Would you consider halvesies on the treasure?
0: Halvesies? Don't you think it would be wiser if you went back to Boston and wait until you're older to come out here to find your father's claim?
1: Why, I'm almost 16 years old.
0: Mr. Merriweather, if you don't have enough respect for me to tell me the truth, then you better find someone else to go with you.
1: I guess you're right, sir. I'm sorry. I'm 14.
0: That's more like it. But you should let your aunt and uncle know where you are.
1: Perhaps. But I can never go back until I can prove to them that my father was just as good as they are, that he wasn't a failure.
0: Well, if you're that determined, you'll need some protection. I'll go along with you, Mr. Merriweather.
1: Oh, thank you, sir. By the way, the J stands for John. You may call me that if you like.
0: All right. John. Half of a buried treasure that probably existed only in the hopes of a young boy wasn't very good business. But since he had come to me for help, I could not let him wander around the California wilderness alone. 2 days later, we arrived in Sacramento and checked into a hotel. After an early dinner, I sent the boy up to his room to get some sleep. My next move would be to find Kelly, the man who had sent the map. I wanted more information about Lee Merriweather, John's father, before we started for the lost mining claim. I inquired at the hotel desk.
2: Oh, Mr. Paladin, is your room satisfactory?
0: Oh, yes. Yes, it is. Could you tell me where I could find the Lighthouse Saloon?
2: The Lighthouse?
0: Yes.
2: Yes, that's 3 blocks north of here. Just take Montgomery Street. You can't miss it.
0: Fine, thank you.
2: Oh, Mr. Paladin?
0: Yes?
2: Did that gentleman find the boy?
0: What gentleman?
2: Well, he was inquiring about the boy who checked in with you. Said he was a friend of his. I told him he could find Merriweather up in his room, but I didn't know you were in the dining room at the time.
0: Did this gentleman go up to the boy's room?
2: Well, I don't know, but he might have. Is there something wrong, Mr. Paladin?
0: I'm not sure. John? John? What's the matter, boy? What happened?
1: Oh, my head. Somebody hit me on the back of the head.
0: Here, let me help you up. You better lie down on the bed.
1: Oh, I think I'm quite all right, sir. I'll just sit here.
0: Oh. What happened?
1: I came up to the room after I left downstairs, and when I opened the door, I remember thinking it was peculiar that the light was on, and then someone hit me over the head.
0: Did you see who it was?
1: No, sir, I didn't. Mr. Paladin, look. My valise. My clothes all over the floor.
0: Yeah. Somebody was looking for that map.
1: But why would they hit me over the head? You'd think they'd ask me for it.
0: Probably didn't want you to know who they were after they began rummaging through your suitcase.
1: Mm. I'm awfully glad you had the map with you. What do you make of this, Mr. Paladin?
0: I don't know, John. Maybe your friend Kelly will have the answer. Now go to bed, get some sleep. And you keep that door locked while I'm gone. Winston tastes good like a...

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0: to be, mister.
1: You know anybody here by the name of Kelly?
0: Oh, you're new in town, ain't you?
1: That's right.
0: Kelly's the boss.
1: I'd like to see him. Is he here?
0: Oh, yeah, right over there at the money table. Hey, in the pink dress.
1: That's Kelly?
0: He sure is.
1: Well, thanks. Miss Kelly.
2: Yes?
1: My name is Paladin. May I talk to you?
2: Sorry, I'm busy.
1: Well, let me ask you just one question. Did you know Lee Merriweather?
2: Lee Merriweather? Guess my business can wait. Take over for me, then.
3: All right.
2: We can sit at that table over there, Mr. Paladin.
1: All right. May I order you a drink?
2: No, thank you. What about Lee Merriweather?
1: Did you write to his son in Boston?
2: What's that got to do with you?
1: Oh, I'm a friend of the boy's. And since you sent him that map, I guess you are, too. The boy and I are here to find that lost mining claim.
2: The boy? Lee's son is here in Sacramento?
1: Yes, he came to San Francisco to stow away.
2: Why, that little punk. Mr. Pelton, I'd like to see the boy.
1: Well, certainly.
2: How do you fit into this?
1: He came to my hotel and asked me to help him find the mine. I agreed to do it. You want to tell me what you know about it?
2: Did you know the boy's father?
1: No,
2: He was a man worth knowing. He didn't talk much except about his son. But I think I had him figured. He felt he had to strike it big to prove to the kid that his old man was a success. He prospected all over this country. I never knew a guy who could run into so much bad luck.
1: Well, Miss Kelly, what about the map?
2: He stayed out there 3 weeks that time. When he came back, he had a pouch full of samples of high-grade ore.
1: He finally made it?
2: He never worked the claim. He staked it and hurried back into town to file. When he got here, it was late. The assay office was closed. So he gave me the map of the location and the pouch to keep for him. And he went out to celebrate.
1: I guess he had it coming.
2: Yeah, word got around about him making a rich strike. Somebody must have realized he didn't have time to file and figured he had the map on him. He was waylaid, knifed, and searched. Left for dead.
1: Did they find who did it?
2: No. Lee somehow managed to get back here to my place. That's when he asked me to send the map back there to Boston to the kid. He said something about how he'd kept his promise. Mr. Paladin, that claim hasn't been filed, so it belongs to anyone who finds it.
1: Yes, I understand that.
2: Don't let anyone know you have that map.
1: Well, that's the trouble, Miss Kelly, if someone already knows about it. They ransacked his room tonight while we were having dinner.
2: You know who it was?
1: No. I thought you might be able to help me answer that.
2: Well, it could be one of a dozen men. Whoever it was, he knows you're in town. You'll find out soon enough who it was.
1: You're right, Miss Kelly. I'll find him. It was late when I reached the hotel. The single dim lamp burned in the lobby. And it took me a moment before I noticed John sitting in the corner talking to a strange man.
4: Oh, Mr. Paladin.
1: John, you're supposed to be in bed.
4: I couldn't sleep. I came downstairs to see if I could get a glass of milk, and I met Mr. Morse here. Mr. Morse, Mr. Paladin.
5: Hello, Paladin.
1: Morse.
4: You knew my father.
5: Yeah, I knew Merriweather very well. I understand you're going out looking for that lost claim of his.
1: If we are, it's a private venture.
5: I'm afraid you're wrong. It belongs to whoever finds it first. A lot of people are interested in that claim.
1: Are you, Mr. Morse?
5: Well, of course I am. I'm a mining man, Mr. Paladin. What are you doing to me?
1: Would you be interested enough to knock that boy over the head for a map you think he might have?
5: Let me go. I don't know what you're talking about.
1: Now, if you were the one, Morse, I'll find out soon enough. Meanwhile, you stay away from that boy.
6: Constipation is something people don't talk about much, but it can be a problem for anyone, even doctors. And when constipation occurs, it's interesting to see just what doctors consider important about a laxative they might use or recommend. Well, a majority of the doctors we heard from had this to say. A laxative should be effective, gentle, as close to natural acting as possible, and a medicine that can be used with complete confidence. Now, X-Lax has been popular with many doctors and millions of people over the years because pleasant-tasting chocolated X-Lax is effective. Overnight, it helps you toward your normal regularity. X-Lax is gentle. Next morning, it gives you the closest thing to natural action. And that's why many doctors and millions of people use X-Lax with complete confidence. X-Lax, the laxative that helps you toward your normal regularity, gently, overnight. Is X-Lax in your medicine cabinet?
1: It was important to have time on our side now that it was known we had the map. I got gear together and we started early the next morning. I told John about Kelly and what she had said about his father. He seemed pleased. The map was clearly marked and well drawn. And on the second day, we found the staked-out claim. Well, there it is, John. No wonder no one could find it.
4: Oh, but where?
1: Tunnel opening is all covered with that brush.
4: Oh.
1: But this has to be it. Here's a discovery monument.
4: Monument, sir? That pile of rock?
1: Yeah, the location notice is buried there. The rocks are set up to mark it.
4: May I see the tunnel?
1: Yeah, sure. Help me clear this brush away.
4: All right.
1: Your father must have tunneled into this hill just far enough to satisfy himself there was gold. There.
4: May we go in?
1: Yeah, come on. Bring up picks.
4: Right.
1: Watch for falling rocks. There's no shoring. Wait a minute. Now, here's the ledge he worked. This is where he took out that ore sample he brought back. Hand me that pick.
4: Oh, sure.
1: Let's see what we have here. Pretty dark in here. John, would you get a couple of those candles we stored in our gear?
4: Yes, sir. I'll be right back.
1: Wow. That's strange.
5: You can stop your work now, Paladin. I'm taking over this claim.
1: Morse?
5: Yeah.
1: You didn't waste much time.
5: I'm much obliged to you for showing me the way, since I couldn't find the map in the boy's room.
1: Is that a knife you have in my back?
5: That's right.
1: The knife killed Merriweather.
5: Yeah. I got quite an investment already in this claim.
1: It's a poor investment. This claim is worthless.
5: Yeah, I saw some of the ore that come out of here.
1: It was a shallow pocket. Merriweather was too excited over what he'd found to check it.
5: I don't believe you.
1: Huh? You're a mining man. See for yourself.
5: I can't see. Who are you? I can use a gun, too, Paladin.
4: Mr. Paladin, are you all right?
1: Yeah.
4: When I came back with the candles, I heard you talking with Mr. Morse. I wanted to help you, but I was afraid to come in.
1: No, I'm glad you stayed out of the way, John. I will have to go back to town and tell the authorities we found the man who murdered your father.
4: You mean that was the man?
1: Yeah. He's dead now.
4: Was he the one who hit me in my room?
1: Yes.
4: Mr. Paladin, when I was outside, I heard you talking. That was clever what you told him about the claim being worthless.
1: Wasn't being clever, John.

0: And being clever, John. That's the truth.
1: Oh, no, sir.
0: It was a long, silent ride back to Sacramento. I knew that Kelly could help me make the boy understand. And we found her in her office. She met John for the first time.
2: You look like your father, boy.
1: Well, thank you.
0: We thought you should know, Kelly. You found the claim, didn't pay out.
2: Oh? Well, that happened.
0: Yeah. It was a great disappointment to John here.
2: Of course it was. Wait. I have something for you. I've been saving this for you, John. These are the ore samples your father dug out of that claim. It's good ore, rich. Too bad that's all there is. But it's yours. Your father kept his promise.
1: Thank you, ma'am.
2: Let me tell you something, John. That little bag full or a ton of this stuff doesn't measure the worth of a man.
1: No, ma'am.
2: Look, boy, you had a father you can be proud of. Believe me. And if they try to tell you any different back there in Boston, spit in their eye.

0: Oh, Mr. Paradis.
1: Hello, hey boy.
0: I did not expect you back so soon.
1: Well, the ship left on time.
0: Was the Mayweather boy still sad about leaving?
1: Oh. He managed to smile or two. He'll be glad to see his aunt and uncle when he gets back to Boston. Boy, that young misses the comforts of home, but he'd never admit it.
0: Oh, he's I could tell that he was homesick. Perhaps out of place here in California, huh? Maybe someday he come back to visit us.
1: Perhaps. Oh, did you get the tickets for the opera tonight?
0: Oh, yes, sir. When I mention your name, everything all right.
1: Oh, and the young lady?
0: Oh, yes. She's very anxious to go with you.
1: Oh, really?
0: But, Hey Boy also thinks he's more interested in Mr. Paladin than seeing opera.
1: Well, now, Hey Boy, sounds like I may have a very congenial evening.
0: Oh, yes, sir. Very.

Have Gun, Will Travel. Created by Herb Meadow and Sam Rolfe, is produced and directed in Hollywood by Frank Parrott, and stars John Daner as Paladin, with Ben Wright as Hayboy and Virginia Gregg as Miss Wong. Tonight's story was specially written for Have Gun, Will Travel by Ann Dowd. Featured in the cast were Virginia Christine, Barney Phillips, Joe Cranston, and Joel Davis. 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
1: They are clearly the most primitive people.
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7: This is Pat O'Brien. Here's a riddle for you. What has more energy than a jet plane, makes more noise than a riveting machine, and has the enthusiasm of a firecracker? The answer? A boy. And what's a boy supposed to do with all that energy and vitality? He's going to use it up some way, that's for sure. So it's better for him and better for all of us grown-ups, too, if someone will help him find a way to channel that energy in the right direction. And that's why a boys club has so many of the right answers. It's a place where a boy really belongs. Now, there's some 500 boys clubs of America all across the country. And lucky the boy who lives near one. The whole place is set up for him, so he won't have any problem finding interesting things to do. Best of all, the people who run the clubs are there to help. They not only show him how, but teach him how to do it well. So while he's having fun, he's learning that there's certain rules of living, good rules that mean a good life. Why not take a look at the boys' club nearest you? Maybe there's some way that you can help.
5: And here he is, the one, the only...
8: Well, here I am again with a chance for each of our couples to win up to $10,000. And if any of them say the secret word, they'll win an extra $100. George, who's first?
5: Roger, we have Gladys Bentley and Onyag...
8: You have Gladys Bentley?
5: We have Gladys Bentley.
8: Since when am I your partner?
5: Miss Bentley is waiting outside, let's put it that way. And her partner is Onyago Ukano. And they're waiting to talk to you, and I'm sure if we play our cards right, they'll come in.
8: Welcome to You Bet Your Life. Welcome to You Bet Your Life. Say the secret word and you divide an extra $100. It's a common word, something you'll find around the house. Gladys Bentley and, Anna Gugu Okawana. Is that right?
9: That's Anyago Elekwachi Okano.
8: And what do you got an Irish name on the end there for?
9: I think Irishmen borrowed the O'Connor from Africa.
8: Oh. Does your name have any translation?
9: Yeah.
8: Now he's talking German.
9: See, Anyago means a fighter, and Elekwachi means no procrastination, no waste of time, you know. And O'Connor, a public speaker.
8: Well, that clears that up pretty well, huh? Now, what part of Nebraska are you from, Anna Gugu?
9: Well, I was born at Ibere in Nigeria. From there, I moved to Aba.
8: Would you tell us something about Nigeria? Is that the way you pronounce it?
9: Yeah, Nigeria.
8: Nigeria. It's just over the border from Guatemala, isn't it?
9: You mean Nicaragua?
8: Nicaragua?
9: You must be thinking of Nicaragua. Yeah. It's a country on the west coast of Africa, having a population of about 35 million people.
8: 35 million people?
9: And I tell you, the size of Nigeria is twice of that of Texas.
8: Nothing is twice as big as Texas. Well, could you describe your home life something briefly?
9: Yeah. My father has about four wives.
8: Four wives? One for each season, is that?
9: Well, not that. And many children and servants running around the place, you see.
8: You say your father has four? Is that the legal limit, four?
9: Well, in Nigeria, you can have up to seven.
8: Up to seven. Which do you prefer, your way with seven wives or our way with one wife?
9: Well, I think it's just the same thing all over.
8: Really?
9: In Nigeria, we marry seven at a time, and over here you marry seven one at a time.
8: Well, you see, over here, the entire nation has been brought up on the installment plan. The national motto here is buy now, pay later. I'll get back to you in a minute, Mr. Okanu, huh?
9: That's right, Okanu.
8: O'Connor. Oh, that's right. And you're Gladys Bentley, is that right?
6: Yes.
8: I'm sorry to have neglected you, Gladys, but it isn't often we get a charming lad from Guatemala.
6: That's right.
8: Now, where are you from, Glad?
6: Well, I'm from Port of Spain, Trinidad.
8: Oh, really?
6: When I was 13, I came away from there to Philadelphia to join my mother and father in Philadelphia.
8: You went from Trinidad to Philadelphia to enjoy your mother and father?
6: That's right.
8: Didn't you enjoy them in Trinidad?
6: Well, I joined them there.
8: Oh, you joined them there. Yeah. Were they coming apart?
6: No, not quite.
8: And what did you do in Philly that you couldn't do in Trinidad?
6: Well, I finished the journalism school. I wrote quite a lot of... been writing fiction ever since.
8: Is that so? Do you have a job, Gladys?
6: Yes, I'm an entertainer. I sing and play for a living in nightclubs all over the country.
8: Oh, you're the Gladys Bentley. Well, you're the Gladys Bentley.
6: Yeah, that's right.
8: I thought your name sounded vaguely familiar. Haven't you put on a little weight in recent years?
6: Well, I took off 130 pounds this year.
8: You took off 130 pounds?
6: That's right.
8: And what did you weigh then?
6: 335.
8: And now you weigh...
6: 24.
8: You say you lost 130 pounds. Mm-hmm. Well, you see, there is something bigger than Texas. How about hobbies, Gladys? Do you have any hobbies?
6: Yes. I build miniature dollhouses, and I also swim. I swim, I'm 37, I did the Catalina Channel here.
8: You swam the channel?
6: Yeah, $2,500.
8: Catalina Channel?
6: Mm-hmm.
8: I tried that once, but it was foggy, and I missed Catalina Island. That's true, and I wound up in Alcatraz. Well, that Catalina Island swim, that's one of the toughest swims there is, wasn't it? Pretty cold?
6: I like ice cold water. You know. I take about 4 cold showers a day.
8: Cold? No warm
6: ice
8: water?
6: Ice cold. I like real cold water. I belong to the polar club back east.
8: Oh. You take 4 cold showers every day?
6: Mm-hmm.
8: Look, if you'd stop using all that water, California could be independent of the Colorado River. Well, you're certainly an interesting and unusual couple, and I'd like to continue talking, but the time has come for you to win some money. So let's play Bet Your Life. Now, you selected folk tunes and old-time favorites. The orchestra will play the tune. You tell me the name. If you miss 2 in a row, you're out. If you get 4 in a row right, you win $1,000. Remember your partners and talk it all before you answer. What is the name of this old favorite? Play it, Jack. Alouette?
10: Right.
8: Right.
10: You have one right now.
8: Now, what is the name of this familiar old song?

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1: 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They eat a great many of these.

0: It's Sophie Tucker's father. It's old Dan Tucker.
1: Oh, it would be.
2: Well, all right, you're not out yet. You have one wrong, but don't get the next one wrong or you will be out of the game.
0: This next one is a folk song, but not too long ago it wound up on the hit parade. You tell me the name.

0: On top of smoking?
1: That's right, on top of smoking.
2: Now you're back in the game with one right.
1: Had me worried there for a minute.
0: You know, this is not my line, you know.
1: Barbershop quartets like to sing this next one. You name it. My Bonnie lies over a barroom. That's right.
2: Now have two right.
1: All right, give me the title of this one, Jack.
3: Something about Texas.
1: Yellow Rose of Texas. Now, here's another traditional song. Play it, boys.

0: Come on.
1: No,
2: that's part of the words. That's part of the words.
3: Holy Valley.
0: What?
3: Red
0: River
3: Valley.
0: Red River Valley.
3: Red River Valley.
2: And you got four in a row, so you win
0: $1,000. They win four in a row?
2: Yeah.
0: Now you won $1,000. You can keep it and quit, or else you can come back later and try to double your money. You may even get a chance at $10,000. So go over there and sit down and think about it. And if we don't see you later, thanks for being on the show.
3: Thank you. Let's go to the club.
4: In just a moment, our second couple will join Groucho to play You Bet Your Life.

0: 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Pabst Brewing Company, Milwaukee.
1: Rocha, we have two very special young guests who are waiting to come out here now and meet you. They're Candy Bergen and Melinda Mark. So, girls, come out and see Rocha, please.
2: Candy Bergen and Melinda Marks. Now, which one is Candy Bergen?
3: I'm Candy Bergen.
2: Oh, and you must be Melinda Marks, huh?
3: Yeah.
2: What do you know? I never heard of either one of them. Girls, if you say the sacred word, you know, you split $100 with me. It's a common word, something you find around the house. Candy, it's nice to see you.
3: Thank you.
2: A beautiful girl. And so are you. Now, I know all about you, but I'm sure our listeners don't, so would you tell the audience what your father does and who he is?
3: He's not doing anything right now.
2: Well, you know, there's 5 million people out of work. He may get a job soon. Who is he? What is your father's name?
3: Edgar Bergen.
2: Your father is Edgar Bergen, the Swedish Nightingale?
3: Yeah.
2: Oh. Well, then your brothers must be Charlie McCarthy and Mortimer Snyder, huh?
3: Yes, I know.
2: Melinda, if I'm correct now, correct me if I'm wrong. You're 15 years old, is that right?
4: Daddy, you know I'm 11 and a half.
2: How old are you, Candy?
3: I'm 11 and a half.
2: Copycat. How is it you're both the same age, and your father is Edgar Bergen, and Melinda's father is Groucho Marx?
3: Well, that's life, I guess.
2: So what are your favorite TV shows, Candy?
3: Oh, I like science fiction theater, Gunsmoke, Wyatt Earp, Cheyenne, Bachelor Father, Danny Thomas, and a lot of others.
2: I didn't even come in seventh on that list. It's lucky she's not the Nielsen. Melinda, who are your favorite comedians? In other words, who are the funniest people you know?
4: Well, I think you're the funniest of them all, but I like Richard Goldstone. I think he's very funny, and Topper Wittenberg.
2: Topper Wittenberg and Richard Goldstone? Are there some new comics on TV that I never heard of? What program are they on?
4: Well, they're not on any program. They're in our class at school.
2: Well, that explains it. I can't compete with them. I'm just not in their class. They're in the sixth grade, and I never got further than the third. Well, it's been a lot of fun talking to you girls, and I hope we meet again someday. But now we're going to play You Bet Your Life. Now, this is the reason Candy and Melinda are on the show tonight. They've been after me for a long time to give them a chance to win some money for the Girl Scouts. And just to make sure they win some money, I'm going to ask George Fenneman, who also has 7 kids of his own, I'm going to let him ask the questions, and I'll join the girls in the quiz. Are you ready, George?
5: Yes, I am, Groucho.
2: May I offer you my seat?
5: Oh, all right.
2: I may need it later, but...
1: I think I'm going to enjoy this, because we have a little surprise for you, Groucho.
2: You have, eh?
1: Yes, we're not going to use the category you studied. As a matter of fact...
6: I've been double-crossed.
1: When you hear the rest... We went to the Beverly Hills school superintendent, and together with these people, we prepared a test taken from the sixth grade. In other words, questions that any sixth grader can answer, and I have them right here. I don't know how long I have my job.
2: I only went to the third grade. I can't answer these questions.
1: You need any help, you think?
2: Your father is out here, isn't he?
4: Yes, he is.
2: Edgar. Edgar Bergen.
7: Yeah.
2: Edgar, what class did you go to in school?
7: What class?
2: I mean, how high did you go?
7: Well, when I got into college, I had a little trouble there. I was in summer school most of the time to get reinstated for the fall term.
2: You went as far as college?
7: Yeah.
2: I'll let you handle this by yourself.
1: Are you ready? Are you set?
2: Are you ready?
1: All right, here's number one.
2: Are you ready?
7: Go ahead, Candy. Go ahead. Go ahead.
2: How about you? Are you ready?
1: And here's the question.
2: Okay.
1: The Egyptians invented a means of writing by picture. What is it called?
2: Now, which Egyptians are these?
1: Why don't you...
2: Are these the old Egyptians?
1: Why don't you talk it over among yourselves there?
7: Stop it
2: over. What are you doing later on? Would you mind repeating the question?
1: The Egyptians invented a means of writing by picture. What is this means of writing called?
2: Well, I mean, which company was it? Was it MGM or Paramount?
1: No, this is historical Egyptians.
2: They wrote by pictures, or they ought to be ashamed of themselves. You got any answer to this problem?
4: No, I think it over.
2: Huh? Well, tell me.
5: You got it, have you?
4: Yeah.
2: Well, what is it?
4: Hieroglyphics.
1: That's right. Yeah. You have one right. Three more right.
2: I was going to say papyrus. Is that, would that be right?
1: Well, that's what they wrote on, isn't it?
2: Yes. What?
1: You want
2: they
1: them?
2: Wrote on hieroglyphics?
1: How about question two? Would you settle for that?
2: Well, I'm not satisfied with question one, but let's go ahead. This is the attitude you're going to assume.
1: Who was the king of Babylonia, famous for his code of laws?
2: Babylonia? Isn't that what hangs in a delicatessen?
7: No, no.
4: All right.
7: Wish I'd brought him tonight.
2: Can't you call him?
7: I brought Mortimer, I think.
2: Well, now, what was the question?
1: I've even forgotten it.
2: Who was the... about hieroglyphics.
1: No, you've already gotten that. Who was the great king of Babylonia, famous for his code of laws?
7: Yeah. Don't look at me.
2: Was it Jerry Geisler?
1: I'm sorry. The answer was Hammurabi.
4: Oh.
2: Hammurabi?
4: Hammurabi.
1: Well, you knew him.
2: You should have known that. You went to college.
7: I haven't read the paper for 3 days either.
1: All right, now we have one wrong. Don't get the next one wrong or you're out of the game. And here's the next question.
2: Well, now that we know the answer, can we have that same question over again?
1: What are the mountains that separate France from Spain?
4: The Pyrenees.
1: Say it. You got it.
4: It's P-Y-N-E-E or something like that.
1: Well, you know what it is.
4: Yeah,
1: you said it. Say it again.
4: Pyrenees.
1: That's right. Yeah. You have one right. What do you call the imaginary lines which circle the globe parallel to the equator?
2: The Maginot line.
1: No.
2: The Wash line.
1: Now, wait a minute. Which one?
4: Go this way?
1: The ones that parallel to the equator.
4: Oh, latitude.
1: Well, you're right. You now have two right. What was the
7: that
1: former?
7: An easy one, will you?
1: This is easy. What was the former name of Istanbul?
4: Oh.
2: What is the farmer's name in Istanbul?
1: You got a little friend working over here, you know.
4: Constantinople.
1: You're right, Constantinople. Now we have three rights.
7: Three rights.
1: You'll almost have your $1,000 if you get this next one right.
2: $1,000?
1: Yes, you'll have it.
7: Gee.
1: You want to play the game with me here? Yeah. How many degrees in a circle?
4: 360. No.
7: That's right.
1: You're right. Yeah. Agreement. Four in a row. You've gotten four in a row and you got $1,000 for the Girl Scouts, haven't you? And would you please take your chair back? Now?
2: Thanks, Edgar.
7: Thanks, Scott.
1: We'll find out if any of our contestants will try for $10,000 in just a moment.
6: May 1945. The armies of the Allies hurl themselves against the desperate last-ditch resistance of Hitler's Wehrmacht, advance across the shell-torn German countryside with victory in sight. But when would it come? When would the terrible slaughter end? How many more good men would fall before victory and peace become a reality? May 1945, a time of hoping, a time of waiting. It was NBC newsman Morgan Beatty who broke the story, and exclusive. Heinrich Himmler had made an offer of German surrender to the Allies. Morgan Beatty, cited for outstanding radio reporting, is typical of the top NBC newsmen who bring you news on the hour. This is Chet Huntley inviting you to be with us as the news breaks on News on the Hour, all day, every day, over most of these same NBC stations.
1: Groucho, here are Gladys Bentley and her partner to give us their decision on the big question.
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9: Gratia, I just come to say goodbye. 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
2: In Chapter 5 of The Adventures of Sonny and Buddy, Betty was rescued from the border bandits who had kidnapped her. Doc paid the $500 ransom demanded by the kidnappers, and when Betty joined our adventures, she was immediately taken into the house car to rest and tell the story of her experience. She stopped suddenly and screamed, "Look! Look! The face at the window!" Then she fainted. Tonight we learn just what Betty saw at the window.
3: What's happened to Betty?
4: She fainted.
5: But what caused her to faint?
3: She screamed and said something about seeing a man's face at the window.
4: That's right, she did. I'll go outside and take a look around and see if I can find anyone.
5: Wait, Doc. There it is again at the window. That's the face she saw.
3: Why, it's the Mexican boy.
4: What Mexican?
3: The one who waved us down on the road and gave us a note from Betty with a secret code on it.
4: What does he mean by staring in at the window and frightening this girl? Ask him what he wants.
3: All right. ¿Qué quiere, señor?
6: Vine aquí porque quiero saber qué tienen ustedes.
3: He says he followed us to see what all the excitement is about.
4: Well, he shouldn't have stared into the window. Betty thought it was one of the bandits.
5: Look, Doc, Betty's coming too. Her eyelids are quivering.
3: Betty, Betty,
5: do you feel better now?
7: Yes, I feel better. Has he gone?
5: Has who gone?
7: Why, the bandit who was staring at me through the window.
4: Well, that was no bandit, Betty. It was only a Mexican boy, the one who helped us find you. He's your friend. He handed us the note you dropped from the automobile and told us which way to follow. Do you feel all right now?
7: Yes. I'm sorry I frightened you, but I thought the bandits had come to take me away again.
4: Well, if you feel strong enough, we'll move and get out of these woods.
7: Oh, please do, Dad. Get as far away from the bandit shack as possible.
4: We want to make some town or village soon and give a show before dark. Well, Charcoal, get going. Oh, Buddy, tell the Mexican boy to climb on the truck and go with us a little way. I may want to use him.
7: Use him? Use him for what, Dad?
4: Well, he may be able to tell me how I can smuggle Sonny and Buddy and Charcoal into Mexico without putting up bonds.
7: Oh, Dad, don't try to do that. It's dangerous. Besides, I want you to send the boys back to their mother. Just think how she's worrying about them.
4: I can't send them back now, Betty. Don't you understand? I'm flat broke. I paid my last $500 to the bandits who kidnapped you. I've got to make some more money, and I'm depending on Sonny and Buddy to help me make it.
7: But, Dad, we've managed to get along before we saw them.
4: Yes, we've managed to make a living, but now I've got to make enough money to take me to some foreign country. The police are liable to catch up with me any minute, and if they find Sonny and Buddy in my possession, it means prison.
5: Mr. Doc, the Mexican boy's up on the driver's seat with Charcoal. I asked him how far it is to the next town, and he said about a half mile.
4: Well, we can stop there and give a show. Well, boys, you need a little more black on your faces. Well, Betty, do you feel well enough to play the piano and the calliope?
7: Oh, yes, sir. I'm all right now.
4: All right. Now, pull yourselves together and forget those bandits. And remember, after the show comes a big feed in honor of Betty's safe return.
5: And are we hungry?
6: Mr. Doc, here's a little village ahead of us. You all better start the music now so the folks will know there's a show coming to town.
4: All right, Betty. And give it lots of pep. And Charcoal, you see that cafe ahead of us? Well, as soon as you park the house car, go over there and tell the manager to fix up a big dish of fried chicken and all the fixings. We're going to have a banquet as soon as we finish the show. Well, here comes the natives. Stop here, Charcoal. Come right on up, folks. Step up close so you won't miss a single word. Young man, would you like to get rid of that wart on your nose? And you, madam, I know you would just love to have a full head of beautiful blonde hair, just like the famous movie actresses. Folks, this little bottle which I hold in my hand will cure any ill of man or beast. If you have lumbago, toothache, fallen arches, or ingrowing nails, you should by all means have a bottle of my tonic and tonic. $1 per bottle. Now, while my assistant passes among you with the medicine, we'll entertain you with songs and jokes. And now our opening number, Little Rastus, our miniature model of a blackface comedian singing Pudd'nhead Jones.

0: Who?
1: Pudd'nhead, Pudd'nhead John.
2: Did you like it, folks? Of course you did. And now little Sambo will entertain you with Stars Fell on Alabama.
3: Hey, wait a minute, Sambo. Hey, Sambo, wait a minute. You ain't going to wear that old hat when you sing for all that crowd of people, is you?
4: What's the matter with my hat, Rastus?
3: Why, what's the matter with it? Why, it's positively the worst-looking hat I ever did see on a boy's head. I's ashamed of you, Sambo.
4: Ain't nothing wrong with my hat, except it's just old. Besides, who cares about my hat?
3: I does. What'll all this audience think about you wearing that hat, huh? What'll they think? Answer me that. Here, you give me that old hat.
4: Well, Rastus, don't go crazy about my old hat. Just put it back on my head, that's all.
3: What? Put that dirty old hat back on your head? No, sir, I should say not. I'll show you where that dirty old hat belongs. On the floor. There. Now, I guess that'll learn you something.
4: How come you throws my hat on the floor that way, huh?
3: Okay, that's where it belongs.
4: Sure enough.
3: Yeah.
4: Give me your hat, Rastus. Give me your hat. Yeah, now. How did you like that, huh?
3: What you mean by throwing my brand new hat on the floor like that, huh?
4: Well, what did you mean by throwing my old hat on the floor?
3: Okay, that's where that old piece of junk belongs. Now, you pick up my new hat.
4: Then you pick up my old hat.
3: I positively refuse it to pick up your old hat.
4: Then I absolutely refuse it to pick up your new hat. But listen, Rastus. If I prove to you why you should pick up my old hat, will you do it?
3: Yes, sir, Sambo. If you can prove to me why I should pick up that old hat, then I will.
4: Well, then listen. Why? The scene is in a courtroom. A young man has been found guilty of murder by a jury of 12 men. The stern judge looks down at the young man and says, "Prisoner at the bar, it becomes my painful duty to follow the dictates of the 12 jurymen and denounce sentence on you. The good book says an eye for an eye and a tooth for a tooth. My duty, therefore, compels me to sentence you to be hung by the neck until you is dead. And may the Lord have mercy on your soul." Just at that moment, the poor boy's mammy, old and bent and gray, throwed both arms around the boy's neck and lovingly kissed him. And what do you think that ungrateful boy done? He drawed back his fist, and with one swift, awful blow, he knocked his poor old mammy to the floor. At the same moment, the sheriff drawed back his strong arm, and he knocked the boy to the floor. Now then, if you was there, would you pick up that poor old lady, or would you pick up that young brute?
3: What? I'd pick up that poor lady, of course.
4: Well, then, pick up my poor hat.
3: Oh, yeah. And now, ladies and gentlemen, my little playmate Sambo entertains you with Stars Fell on Alabama. Give him a hand, folks.

0: And that's all for tonight, ladies and gentlemen, and I thank you one and all for your kind attention.
1: Here's the supper, Mrs. Dark. Is you all ready to eat?
2: Boy, I say we are. Look at all that fried chicken.
0: Well, go inside the house, Gar, and sit down and eat. I have a man out here I must talk with.
3: Oh, put the tray on this table, Charcoal. What part of the chicken do you want, Sonny?
2: Well, I'll take the drumstick, and I'll take some of the light meat. Boy, this sure tastes good. I didn't realize I was so hungry.
4: We wouldn't eat until after you were found, Betty. We were too excited.
3: Oh, bless your heart. I believe you do like me, don't you?
2: Of course we do, Betty.
3: Well, let me fill your plate with some salad and vegetables.
0: Well, boys, I hate to rush you, but you're going to have to finish your supper later. Betty, pack your supper in a box. Sonny and Buddy are going with this man.
4: Going where?
0: To Mexico. He has a friend who is going to smuggle you boys across the river into Mexico.
2: Oh, Mr. Doc, we don't want to go with that strange man. Why, we don't even know him.
4: Well, how do we know where he'll take us?
0: Well, Charcoal is going with you. He'll see that you're taken care of. But I warn you, boys, not to try to run away. I'll take Betty in the truck and drive back to Laredo and meet you three on the other side of the river.
4: Well, why can't you take Betty in the truck and go with us?
0: Because the only way to get the truck into Mexico is to drive it back to Laredo and cross the International Bridge. Now, Charcoal, I want you to take this gun and stay close to these boys and look out for them. If anyone tries to harm Sonny and Betty, you shoot and shoot to kill.
2: Oh, Mr. Doc, please don't make us go with this strange man.
3: Dad, are you sure you can trust him?
0: Of course we can. That's his business, smuggling people. We'll go on with the truck and be on the other side waiting for you when you get there. You'll be all right.
3: Goodbye, boys.
5: Goodbye, Betty.
6: I feel like we're never going to see you again, Betty.
0: Oh, certainly you will. Now remember what I said, Charcoal. If anyone tries to harm Sonny and Buddy, shoot and shoot to kill. Goodbye, boys. Meet you on the other side of the river.
3: Goodbye, boys.
2: Don't leave us alone with this strange man.
4: Mr. Doc, please take us home to our mother.
0: You'll be all right, boys. Don't worry. Goodbye.
2: Mr. Doc, please don't make us go with this strange man.
4: Mr. Doc, please take us home to our mother.
2: Please wait,
4: Mr. Doc,
2: don't make
4: please,
2: us go with this
4: please
2: man.
4: Take us home to our mother.
7: Well, we don't blame Sonny and Buddy for not wanting to go with this strange man. And we think Doc is doing a very foolish and dangerous thing in sending our little adventurers out into the river with the smuggler. Be sure and tune in for the next episode. It promises to be a real thriller.

0: it's for you. It's your dinner. 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Cupboard Love's different. Comes in a packet, not a tin. See this foil pouch? Keeps it moist and squeezy. That's right. It's a new kind of cat food. Moist. It's good for you. Like it?
1: New Cupboard Love. What the well-cared-for cat has for dinner.
2: What has a hazelnut in every bite?
3: Sorry!
2: And thick milk chocolate for your delight?
3: Sorry!
2: Nougat and caramel golden light?
3: Sorry!
2: And don't forget the hazelnut in every bite! And again! What has a hazelnut in every bite?
3: Sorry!
2: Thick milk chocolate for your delight?
3: Sorry!
2: Nougat and caramel golden light? And don't forget the hazelnut in every bite!
3: Sorry!
2: A hazelnut in every bite!
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0: Will you have a polo, dear Liza? 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
1: How very kind of you, dear Henry. I most certainly will. 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
0: But you take the old tube.
1: Because they happen to be my tube of polo, dear Henry. 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
1: To the editor, from Tintin, famous boy reporter. Subject, the abominable snowman. The Captain Snowy and I decided to take a well-earned holiday after our great expedition to the moon in the peace and serenity of the mountains of Europe.
2: Hello, Captain. Had a good day?
3: Marvelous, thanks. What about you? Exhausted, I'll bet.
2: Oh, a bit tired, I must say. But on top of the world. The mountains are superb, and the air's like champagne. You ought to come up with me one day.
3: Who, me? Not only that.
2: Certainly helps to clear the mind.
4: And the stomach.
2: I still feel quite stunned by that nightmare, though.
3: Nightmare? Nothing that a drink wouldn't cure. Talking of which, a waiter!
2: Ghastly. Chang, my old friend Chang, half buried in snow, calling to me. Help, Tintin, help!
3: Oh, forget about it, boy. Dreams go by opposites, so they say.
2: So horribly real.
3: What beats me is this passion for clambering over piles of rocks.
4: It beats me, too, but I don't have much of a say in the matter.
5: Your whiskey, senor.
3: Ah, splendid.
5: Is this your glass, senor?
3: Yes, and as I'm a haddock, you may fill it. Good.
5: Senor.
3: Who needs the champagne of the mountains when you've the whiskey of the hotel?
4: Thanks for ordering me one, Captain.
5: A letter for you, senor.
2: Thank you.
3: Always seeing accidents in the papers. Mountain drama here, alpine disaster there. Mountainous seas are all right, but real mountains ought to be abolished. At least that'd put a stop to all these planes bumping into them.
2: This letter's from Hong Kong. It's been forwarded by Nestor from Marlin's Bank.
3: I was reading a story in the paper only today. A DC-3 crashed into the Gossein Tan Massif in Tibet on a flight from Patna to Kathmandu. The last we'll see those poor devils.
2: It's a letter from Chang. Oh, you must admit it's a remarkable coincidence.
3: Oh, I suppose so. What's he say, anyway?
2: Well, he says he's been invited to London by his uncle. Hooray! Although unworthy of such an invitation, I have accepted. I fly to Calcutta, then on to Nepal. My venerable father wishes me to visit Kathmandu to pay my respects to his honourable cousin. Nepal? Kathmandu? The plane that hit the mountains. Quick, the paper. Perhaps there'll be some details of the crash.
3: Oh, no, but Tintin.
2: As soon as news of the crash, party of Sherpas there. What else? Yes, here. There's a list of those missing. Rajat Mullin, Son Li Po, Afrik Kulin.
3: What is it, Omar?
6: Tintin, you all right?
3: Tintin? Oh, list. No.
2: Friend Chang.
3: Oh, Tintin, I'm so sorry.
2: Chang!
3: Tintin, old man.
2: We shall never see him again. Never.
4: Don't cry, Tintin.
2: No. It isn't true. I know Chang is not dead.
3: Not dead?
2: He's alive, I'm sure of it. The accident happened days ago, but last night I saw Chang alive, calling for help and alive.
3: But that was just a dream you had, boy. It wasn't real.
2: I know, but it wasn't an ordinary dream. It was a sort of premonition, telepathy, something like that.
3: Steady on.
2: He's alive, I tell you. I'm packing my bag and leaving for Nepal.
3: Look here, old man. It's madness.
2: I must save Chang.
3: Oh, 10,000 thundering typhoons. How can you save someone who's already dead?
2: Chang isn't dead.
3: All right. Even if he were alive, why should you be able to find him when Sherpas and experienced mountaineers failed?
2: Captain, I'm convinced that Chang is alive. Maybe it's stupid, but there it is. And since I believe that he's alive, I'm going to look for him.
3: All right. Be obstinate. Go to Nepal. Go to Timbuktu. Go to Vladivostok, for all I care. But you'll be on your own, remember? I am not coming, and that's why. When I say no, I mean no. Right, where in Kathmandu? Where to now?
2: Well, Captain, first of all, we'll see the airport manager.
3: Ah, just you see what he has to say.
7: You must be mad, young man.
3: That's what I keep telling him.
7: I'm quite certain no guide will agree to go with you.
3: Ah, see?
7: But if you wish, I'll put you in touch with Sherpa Tharki, who led the rescue party.
2: I really am very grateful.
7: But I can tell you now what his answer will be.
8: You're mad. Me no want to risk three lives. Your life, life of Captain, and my life.
4: I suppose my life counts for nothing.
2: But you see, Tharki, I'm convinced that Chang isn't dead.
8: Him dead? I go there. I see broken aeroplane. Not possible to live. Oh, too cold. Nothing to eat. You not go. You too young to die.
3: Yes, it's only common sense, old man. You really must give up this daft idea.
6: Yes. What Tharky says is true.
3: Ah, fine. Now you're talking sense at last.
6: I have no right to risk your lives.
3: I knew you'd see reason.
6: I shall go alone.
3: What? All right, go. But on your own, I've trailed along this far, thundering typhoons. I'm not playing nursemaid any longer. Enter.
2: Captain, I've come to say goodbye. But your rucksack!
9: Oh, disgraceful. Entirely filled with tobacco and bottles of whiskey.
3: Can you imagine for one moment I'd let a young whippersnapper like you go off alone? Not on your life.
2: But you said that you...
3: Oh, but. Don't start being awkward. I'm going with you whether you like it or not.
10: Captain?
3: Yes, what do you want?
10: I am Porter. Sherbet Tharky sent me, Captain. He said everything ready.
3: Ah, good. Guard those bottles with your life. Tell Tharky we're coming.
2: Tharky too?
3: Seeing you insisted on going, I decided to have another crack at Tharky. I told him how you were the best friend anyone could have. You all that nonsense. Anyway, I persuaded him to take us as far as the wreckage, but no further. And once you are up there, at least you realize there isn't the remotest chance of finding anyone alive.
2: Captain, you're a marvel.
3: Yeah, I know. Well, come on. Now, Tharky won't wait forever.
1: Through rivers and jungle-like forests we trudged, across bridges hanging precariously over ravines, until finally, a week later, we arrived at the snow line, the mountains of Tibet looming above us.
8: We come here tonight, Tintin.
2: Oh, at last we're nearing our goal.
3: My back, blistering barnacles.
9: You mean blistering paws, Captain?
8: Across there, Tibet. Aeroplane wreck there. Tomorrow we arrive. Now...
2: What's that noise?
9: Not me. Not me.
11: Yeti.
8: That is Yeti.
2: The abominable snowman.
3: Oh, abominable rubbish. Fairy stories, old wives' tales. Who's ever seen this famous Yeti?
8: Oh, do not laugh, Captain. Yeti is real. Very big. Very strong. Eat eyes and hands of men he kill.
3: You're imagining things. It's only the wind. Oh, here's something real enough.
12: You're not drinking, Captain.
3: What?
12: If Yeti smell alcohol, he come. Yeti likes alcohol.
3: I'm the only one.
12: One day near Sadoa, he find bottle of very strong beer and drink it.
3: Drinking alcohol? What on earth are you babbling about?
12: He get drunk. Go to sleep. Men from village tie him up. But Yeti very strong when he no longer sleep.
3: Yeah, he wake up with shocking hangover, like me, I know.
12: He wake up, break ropes, and then off he goes.
3: Ah, get out. You've made your point. Well, I'm up to bed. Good night.
9: I say the captain's left his bottle behind.
3: I can tell you it'll take more than an abominable snowman to keep me awake.
9: No, he might have left the top off.
2: It's a cold morning.
8: Come, we go.
3: Billions of blistering barnacles, my bottle of whiskey.
9: I was wondering when you would...
3: Tintin, did you pick up that bottle I left over here last night?
2: No, I thought you took it with you into your tent. What about Tharky?
8: Oh, me? No.
3: Porter?
12: No, Captain, no she is.
3: Oh, thundering typhoons, it can't just have vanished. Oh, Snowy, have you been a naughty doggy?
9: Oh, if only, Captain, if only.
12: Stolen! Alcohol stolen by Yeti.
3: Oh, rubbish. What sort of idiot do you take me for? A half-baked haddock.
8: Come, we start. Long journey today.
12: No. I'll not go further.
3: First you steal my whiskey. Now you won't go on.
12: I not want to be killed by Yeti.
3: Oh.
12: Him drink Captain's alcohol make him very bad now.
3: Do you think I'm shocked in the head?
12: I go home to my village.
3: Thunder and typer. Hey, you come back here, you lily-livered loon.
8: It's no good. He's very frightened. He's gone. Now we cannot go on.
2: But we simply must go on, Tharky. We can't give up now.
8: Impossible. We cannot carry Porter's load.
2: We'll dump anything that isn't absolutely essential. Tharky, we've got to save Chang.
8: No
6: Here we are, Tintin. These remains of aeroplane. Now you see, no one living here. The journey has been waste of time.
11: Not so fast, Sparky. There might not be anyone here, but...
6: Not anywhere. Is it not true, Captain?
3: It looks like that to me, and no mistake.
9: On balance, I must agree with Half-Baked Haddock.
6: We come here tonight. Tomorrow, return to the valley.
11: Well, I'm going to have a look around. Over there, towards that rock face.
3: Oh, I shall like. I'm getting into whatever's left of this plane. We need some shelter.
11: He's my old boy. If I'd been in Chang's place, then I'd come out of the crash alive. This is where I would have headed.
2: I say, don't you think it's about time we had a breather?
11: Look. The mouth of a cave. Let's go in.
2: There's something I don't like about it.
11: Stop growling, Snowy.
2: I tell you, someone or something has been here.
11: Look, there's something carved on this rock, some letters. They seem to spell a name. Chang. Oh, great snakes, Chang. His name in Chinese, and he's carved it in our script too. So I wasn't mistaken. Chang did survive the accident. Hooray. He's sheltered here, but... Heaven's name, what's become of him? Come on, Snowy, we must tell the others.
9: Still nothing, Captain.
3: It's getting worrying. It's 2 hours since he left.
9: We can do nothing but wait in shelter of planes or storm passes.
11: This is crazy. I ought to have waited in the cave till it stopped. I completely lost my bearings now. Help! Not a sound. It's getting dark too. What will become of us now, Snowy?
9: Oh, we'll probably be found 100 years from now, perfectly preserved.
11: Saved. Someone's there. Yes, look. It's the captain. Help! Captain! Captain! Oh, he can't hear me. He's getting further away. This is awful. Captain! Captain!
3: Yes, it's me easy out of it.
9: Listen. Oh, Yeti.
3: Yeti, my freezing foot. I've heard that cry before. It's Snowy. It's Snowy howling for the dead. Something must have happened to Tintin. Snowy. My poor Snowy. You're buried in this stuff here. What's happened to you, Master? I said, oh, he's passed out.
13: Here, fallen into crevasse.
3: Thundering typhoon.
13: You know me, I saw you what to do.
3: Yes, right. Oh, let's hope the rope holds.
9: Now don't let go, Captain.
3: Don't you worry, Tarky.
11: Captain, ahoy there, Captain.
3: Oh, don't bother me now, can't you see him? Tintin. Oh, Tintin, give me a hand.
11: The rope, let go of the rope.
3: Wondering. Oh, got it. Oh, what a close one.
11: I think we've had enough excitement for one day, Captain. Come on, let's get Snowy back to the plane.
3: Well, when do we get Tarky back up?
6: Oh, look. Snowy coming round. Hello, hero.
3: What happened then?
6: Good boy. Well, when I came to, I crawled along the bottom of the crevasse. It gradually sloped upwards. Then, after a few acrobatics, I managed to get out. That was after I saw you, Captain, in the blizzard.
3: But me? I never budged from the plane.
6: Oh, it was you, Tharky.
5: Me? No, no, no, not me.
6: Well, then, who was it that I saw?
5: You saw Yeti, Tintin. No doubt. We go down quickly to Valley. Great danger for us. Besides, no one alive up here.
6: But there is, Tharky. In an ice cave, I discovered a stone on which Chang carved his name. It absolutely proves that he survived the crash.
5: Come and look. Look. Where is he now? Where? In that direction? Or in that?
3: Yeah, I'll be right, Tintin. You can't see your hand in front of your face.
6: Yes.
5: best of the evidence. Tomorrow morning, we leave.
3: Come along, Tintin, old lad. You've done everything humanly possible.
11: Goodbye, my friend.
3: Come along, no good hanging about.

0: everything humanly possible.
1: Goodbye, my friend.
0: Come along, no good hanging about.
1: Tharky? Captain, stop! Don't go! What's that yellow thing up there on the rock face?
0: Where can you see something yellow?
1: Up there, follow the direction of my finger. Quick, my binoculars. It's a bit of rag. No, a scarf. Take a look, Tharky. A yellow scarf caught in a rock.
2: You're right.
0: A scarf? Where? Give me the binoculars.
1: It's absolute proof that Chang is alive. He's even shown us the way up to find him. Come on, Tharky, let's go.
0: Well, I can't see anything.
2: Oh, no, Tintin. I not go on. I go home, for I am sure Chang is dead.
1: But the scarf, Tharky.
2: No proof. Only real climber could scale such a rock face.
0: Where the devil did you see this scarf, anyway?
2: Need special boots, ropes, and other things.
0: I still can't see this precious scarf.
2: I not know how it comes up there. In a storm, perhaps. Or with Yeti.
0: Blastering mysticals, it's the barnacle. I mean, yelping barnacles, it's a blistering. I mean, up there! Look! Look up there, the Yeti!
1: Where? Let me look. I can't see it, are you sure?
0: Sure, I'm sure. Sort of enormous monkey with a head like an overgrown coconut. He bolted like a rabbit.
1: Well, Yeti or no Yeti, I'm going up there. And you, Captain?
0: Tintin, you'll have to drive a man to drink.
3: In other words, yes.
0: Sheer lunacy, but I'm with you.
3: What did I say?
1: And you, Tharky? Yes?
2: No, I not follow you. Very brave, but you not know mountain dangers. Very foolish,
1: perhaps. Well, Tharky, in that case, this is where we park. Goodbye, and very many thanks. We couldn't have had a better guide.
0: Yes, I'll drink to that. Goodbye, Tharky.
2: Goodbye. I hope you one day return to your country.
1: Now, we're on our way. First, I'll strap Snow to my rucksack. Then I suggest we rope up, Captain.
0: Orders for a scarf, mystery. Barnacles.
1: We made it. Here's the scarf.
0: I'm very pleased for you.
4: Oh, crikey, what a viewer.
1: Oh, Captain, look at it. Bloodstains.
0: Yes, I can see. But even supposing that this is Chang's scarf, what then? What do you suggest now, eh?
1: To go on, Captain.
0: To think there are people who do this for fun. Not me.
4: Oh, no! He's hanging on the end of the rope in midair.
0: Barnacles! That was a dear thing! Oh, Lord, I'm really at the end of a tether. But I'm safe thanks to you and the rope. It's amazing stuff, Nylon. Hey, now, can you hold me up?
1: No such luck, Captain. If I make the slightest move, it's the high dive for both of us.
4: Three of us?
0: Thundering typhoons, I can't reach to gain a foothold on that perishing rock face.
1: Oh, Captain, he obviously doesn't realize with each jerk, the rope cuts further into me.
0: That's hopeless, Captain. I can't make it. I'm beginning to freeze. Can you hang on up there?
1: For as long as possible, but I feel myself getting weaker and paralyzed with cold.
0: Well, don't fall. That's no good. At least save yourself. Cut the rope and steal the answer.
1: Never. Either we're both saved or we die together.
4: Oh, I suppose I don't get a say in this.
0: Then one can die than two, isn't it? All right, I'll do it myself.
1: Captain, I implore you, don't do it. You're mad.
0: I'll get this blade open. That's it. I'm going to do it. Goodbye, Tintin. I'm going.
1: No, Captain, please, no.
0: Can't
1: get the thing.
0: Blistering
1: particles,
0: I can't blast
1: in
0: my blood. Excuse me, I may be some time.
1: Ooh, what's that? What's that noise?
0: What noise?
1: Captain, don't cut the rope. We're saved. Tell us, Tharky, why did you come back to find us?
5: I go towards village, but I think of you. You, young man, risking your life to save Chinese friends. I tell myself, I am a coward. I turn back and follow you. Now we go on. I know a monastery.
0: I'm not moving another step.
1: Come on, Captain.
0: It will take an earthquake to shift me.
1: Come on!
0: No!
1: You do it for a swig of whiskey.
0: What? Oh, well...
1: Quick! Avalanche! Dive for cover!
6: The White Goddess is angry.
7: Really, blessed lightning, you're as gullible as a poop.

0: A young peasant. It's an avalanche, neither more nor less.
1: Look, blessed lightning ascends into the air. He's going to have another vision.
0: Blessed lightning and his visions. When you think he is as blind as a bat from Weepyang.
1: Silence, shining light. Blessed lightning speaks.
2: Tall man.

0: danger. Great Heart is walking. Walking. Walking. He is at the end of his strength. Great Heart falls.
1: It's no good. My ankle's twisted. I can't go on. Snowy, it's up to you. Run to the monastery. Get help.
2: A dog, white as powdered snow. Really?
0: Look, a dog approaches. It is powdered snow.
3: Oh, how am I supposed to get this bunch of nuns to help me?
0: We are monks, powdered snow.
2: Oh dear, someone heard me.
0: Ah, show us the way to your friends, all barking.
2: Yes, follow me.
4: Welcome, O travellers, to the monastery of Corbillon. You have slept for 2 days. I trust you are replenished.
5: Yes. Thank you, Grand Abbot. You have been most kind.
6: Yes, very good of you, Grand Admiral.
3: What I would like to know is why everyone's bald around here.
4: Your guide, Faki, suffered a broken leg. He is comfortable now, but will need to rest for 2 weeks. You have told me the purpose of your journey. You have braved 100 dangers. You have suffered solely for the love you bear your friend.
5: Chang, that's right.
4: You are indeed noble and credit your race as Powder Snow credits his race too. Alas, young stranger, here in Tibet the mountains keep those whom they take, and the vultures make sure no traces remain. Tomorrow a caravan leaves here bound for Nepal. You must join it.
6: But... Ah, yes, that's a good idea, Grand Piano. Yes, isn't it, Tintin? Isn't it?
0: Great Heart, you have dropped this.
3: Oh, crikey, it's him again.
0: Hello, Powder Snow.
3: How do you do?
5: Chang Scarf. Really is very kind.
3: No, that monk is rising into the air.
0: Thundering. Ahalayak. Hello. The eye. A cave. I see a boy. The scarf belongs to him. He is lying on a bed of juniper branches.
6: Catching this question.
0: Perhaps he is possessed by devils. He has a fever. But who is this approaching him?
6: Photo, quick. No one will ever believe it.
0: Oh, Omega!
6: Pity. Too late to snap the floating father. He's come down to earth.
3: What an oddball.
0: I heard that, Parasmo.
5: Where's the horn of the yak?
4: The horn of the yak? There is a mountain of that name near the village of Charabang. But if your friend is a prisoner of the Migu, it would be better if he were dead.
5: What's the Migu?
4: The abominable snowman.
5: What? That's dreadful. We simply must save him.
6: I'll say something to him, grandfather. Make him give up this crazy idea.
5: Listen, Captain, don't be angry with me. I'm leaving for Charabang. You must understand I can't do otherwise. Come on, Snowy.
3: Oh, marvellous. Do you think the Yeti would like me pre-cooked or just as I am?
6: All right. Do as you please. Go to Mars for all I care. I'm going home to Marlin's bike. I have been sitting here for 3 days at the foot of this yak-shaped mountain waiting for this confounded Migu of yours to poke his nose up.
5: Patience, Captain, patience.
6: Remember, I'm only here to take a photograph of the blundering baboon. Oh, if only I could have a good pipe. But no, the poor delicate little Yeti's nose is so sensitive.
2: What's that?
5: The Yeti! It's just come out from behind a rock over there. It's going. It's disappeared.
2: Oh, good.
5: This is it. Now's our chance. He's out of his lair. Come on, Captain. Not a moment to lose.
6: Don't forget the camera. Get a photograph of the Yeti. Imagine what a sensation
5: okay.
6: It caused. You do the close-up. I'll do the long shot.
5: Okay. You stay here and keep a lookout. If you see the Yeti coming back, give me a whistle. Like this.
6: Right. No problem.
3: Oh, dear. Off we go. Out of the frying pan.
5: Here we are. The entrance to the cave. Chang!
2: Migus.
1: Who's that? Who is that?
7: Chang.
1: Yes.
7: Oh, Chang, it's me, Tintin.
1: What's snowing?
2: Powder snow, if you don't mind.
1: I knew I'd find you in the end. This is wonderful.
7: Tintin. Oh, my friend. And snowy too. How often I've thought of you.
1: You're ill. You're shaking with fever. Come on, we must hurry. Wrap yourself in my anorak, and we'll go.
7: No, Tintin, suppose he comes back.
1: There's no danger. One of my friends is waiting outside. Any sign of the Yeti, and he'll whistle.
6: It's the Yeti. The Yeti.
1: Lean on me. Hold tight. You'll see, we'll manage.
6: Tintin, look out! He's coming in!
7: This is it,
3: I wonder who he's going to eat first.
7: Tintin, my friend, I told.
1: Quick, my pickaxe.
7: He's
1: picking up the camera.
3: Perhaps he thinks it's an hors d'oeuvre. George, he's taking a picture of himself.
1: But the camera flash frightened him to death.
6: Hang on, Tintin, here I come.
7: He's running out of the cave.
1: Captain, are you hurt?
6: An atom bomb. What happened? A hairy atom bomb, wasn't it? We all dead. Ah, well, at last we're on our way back home. Even if it is on yak back.
7: Poor snowman.
1: How strange. You said poor snowman. The only one who knows him, and you don't call him abominable.
7: Of course not. He did not abandon me. He took care of me. Without him, I would have died of cold and hunger. And now it is I who am abandoning him.
6: Mind you, I wish we'd managed to get a picture of our abominable snowman. Just a minute. Blistered barnacles, we did get a photo, we did. The Yeti took one of himself. Right, where's the camera?
7: In the hands of the Yeti, Captain.
6: What?
7: We left it in the cave.
6: What? Whoa! Oh. What? Back, we must come back!
1: No! And when I say no, I mean no.
6: Well, perhaps it's better that people don't know he exists.
8: Goodbye, my friend!
7: You know, I hope they never succeed in finding him. They would treat him like some wild animal. I tell you, Tintin, from the way he took care of me, I couldn't help wondering if, deep down, he had not a human soul.
1: Who knows, Chang? Who knows?

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0: And now let's visit our friend, the great Gildersleeve.
1: Here you are, Mr. Gildersleeve. I cut you an extra large portion of roast on account of you must be extra hungry.
2: Well, why should I be extra hungry, Bertie?
1: Because you didn't touch your soup or your salad. I know you. You saving up your appetite for the serious bills, the meat and the potatoes.
2: Yes, serious, the meat and potatoes. Well, to tell the truth, Bertie, I don't think I'll have any.
1: You didn't fill up on hot dogs while you was out now, did you?
2: Why, what a question, as if I would.
3: Oh, you didn't. Did you want them all?
2: Marjorie, do I look like a man who stuffed himself with a lot of sandwiches and soft drinks between meals?
3: Well, Uncle Mort...
2: Leroy, I was asking your sister Marjorie.
1: Well... I can tell soon enough. If you eat your dinner properly, then the suspicions I am positive of now will prove to be completely erroneous, to my total surprise and everlasting amazement.
2: Now, Bertie, you're a wonderful cook. You've got a right to be proud of your work, but did it ever occur to you that there might be some other reason why I'm not eating my dinner?
1: Such as, for instance, what?
2: Well, it's like this. Yes, I've got it. Funny how I almost forgot.
1: Funny how you just remembered. What is it, Mr. Gilsey?
2: Well, I suppose I should have told you about this before, but I've gone on a diet.
3: A diet?
1: A diet, for heaven's sake.
3: It was kind of sudden, wasn't it, Unc?
2: Yes. No. It was one of my New Year resolutions.
3: But this is the first you've mentioned it, Uncle Mort. New Year's was on Thursday.
2: Oh, was it? Oh, yes, of course it was. It always comes on Thursday, doesn't it? Oh, no, that's Thanksgiving. Well, I've been thinking it over ever since I made this resolution, and I think I'll try it out for, say, a day or so.
3: Oh, you should try it out longer than that, Uncle Throckmorton.
4: But suppose he gets hungry?
3: Well, of course he'll get hungry. That's the purpose of a diet.
4: Not this one. You see, the real reason...
2: Leroy, remember the old Chinese saying, small boy who talk big seldom get invited to basketball games second time.
1: Excuse me for standing here with this here plate of food in my hand, but is you on this diet or is you isn't?
2: I is, Bertie. I mean, I am. I'm sorry. It's a delicious-looking dinner, but...
3: Well, you better take it away, Bertie. We must do all we can to help Uncle Mort keep his resolution.
1: Yes, but I wish I knew more about this diet business ahead of time. It wouldn't have been necessary to practically ruin a perfectly lovely cow.
3: Oh, I think it's just bad of you to go on this diet, Uncle.
2: Huh?
3: And I'm going to do everything I can to help you stay on it.
2: Oh, well, isn't that nice of you?
3: Now, if you can't eat, at least you can smoke.
2: Smoke? By George, you're right.
3: You haven't even started that box of cigars I got you for Christmas.
2: Oh, yes, them. Where are you going, Marjorie?
3: To bring you those cigars.
2: Oh, my goodness, Leroy. I received some horrible Christmas cigars in my day, but these are a new low. It's the first time I've seen cigars made out of cigar coupons.
4: Oh, gee, if you don't smoke them, she'll feel bad.
2: If I do, I'll feel a lot worse. I'm telling you, Leroy, a single whiff from one of those punk perfectos, and back already, my dear.
3: Here they are, Uncle Mort. Oh, I just can't wait to see your eyes light up when you light up one of these cigars.
4: It looks like you got a glow, Unc.
2: Well, to tell the truth, Margie, my dear, I also made a New Year's resolution to curtail my smoking.
3: Oh, well, in that case, you can cut these in two.
2: What?
3: That way they'll last twice as long.
2: I better save them, Marjorie. I think I'll give up smoking altogether for the time being.
4: That was a smart move, Uncle Mort.
2: Yeah.
3: Well, in that case, I'll just hide the box so you won't be tempted to take any.
2: Oh, you needn't do that, my dear. I feel sure that they're strong enough to keep me at a safe distance. I'm strong enough to keep them at a safe distance. Save for the bell.
3: Oh, Bertie's busy in the kitchen. I'll get it.
2: Yeah.
4: Gee, Uncle, aren't you getting pretty deep with those New Year's resolutions?
2: Well, Leroy, you talk as if I were insincere.
4: Oh, are you?
2: Young man, that's neither here nor there.
5: Well, look who's here. Judge Hooker.
2: That old buffalo.
6: See, I hope I haven't come butting into the middle of your dinner, Gildersleeve.
3: Oh, no. In fact, Uncle Mort isn't having any dinner.
6: You aren't, Gildy? What's the matter? Sick?
2: No, I'm not sick.
3: He's going on a diet, Judge. Isn't that wonderful?
6: I'd say it is. Why, do you realize that with Gildersleeve here on a diet, this country won't have to worry about a food shortage?
2: Very funny. I'll bet you put on ladies' hats at parties, too.
4: And not only that, Unc's given up smoking.
2: Yeah.
6: Oh, now, wait a minute. Don't you know, old man, that if you don't smoke, you're bound to eat more? And if you go on a diet, you'll naturally smoke a lot? You just can't do both of them at once.
2: Hey, I hadn't thought of that.
3: Oh, the ordinary person might not be able to, but Uncle Mort is really a man of iron.
2: Who, me?
4: Yes, you're just a little rusty, that's all.
6: Oh, go on. Gildy couldn't keep a resolution like that any longer than Hitler can keep a promise.
2: Is that so? Don't judge everybody by the way you judge yourself, Judge. Why, if I wanted to, I could stay on a vegetable diet and keep away from tobacco for a whole week. Yes, and lose 10 pounds, too.
6: Gildy, it's a good thing for you I'm on the Superior Court bench. Otherwise, I'd make some money betting you couldn't.
2: Oh, hiding behind your legal gown, eh? Well, it's lucky for you you're not betting.
6: Why, how much would you put up?
2: Any amount of money.
6: $50?
2: $100. Too bad you're afraid to bet, Judge.
6: Who's afraid? I'll take you up.
2: Yeah, but you can't do that. How would it look if anyone found out that a Superior Court judge was gambling?
6: But this isn't gambling, Gildy.
2: It's not?
6: No, this is a sure thing.
2: That's what you think, Judge. But here's what I'm going to take you to the cleaners.
6: And it's a bet, huh?
2: Yes, sir.
6: No meats, no sweets and cigars, and 10 pounds off in a week. Is that right?
2: Right. Shake.
6: Well,
2: this is going to be the easiest $100 I've ever picked up. Don't you think so, Leroy? Don't you think so, Marjorie? Oh, my goodness, I should have gotten odds on this bet.

0: Good morning, Bertie Lee Coggins. Better fix a great big breakfast for me.
1: What'd you just say, Mr. Gilfley?
0: A lovely day, isn't it? I've got an enormous appetite this morning. You better bring me 3 or 4 scrambled eggs and some bacon. Oh, no. I'm in more of a ham mood this morning.
1: Whoa there, Mr. Gilfley. Have you forgotten something?
0: Oh, yes, of course. Some waffles.
2: No, Uncle Mort. You've forgotten all about your diet.
0: What? Oh, yes. Well, I've changed my mind about that.
3: But you can't, Unc. You bet Judge Hooker $100 you'd lose 10 pounds inside a week.
0: Oh, yes. So I did.
1: Well, I fixed a real non-fattening breakfast for you, Mr. Gilfley.
0: A non-fattening you have? What is it?
1: A nice big glass of hot water and lemon juice.
0: Ew. What a sour way to start the day. How did I ever get into this?
3: But don't you remember, Uncle?
0: Quiet, Leroy. Never mind breakfast, Bertie. I'm going to drive downtown and get to work.
2: But I intend using the car this morning, Uncle Moore.
0: You? What am I supposed to do, walk?
2: Well, of course. The exercise is going to help you lose that 10 pounds.
0: It's exercise. But I can't walk all the way downtown, especially on an empty stomach.
1: Oh, yes, you can, Mr. Gilfley. You just keep your coat buttoned and nobody will notice.
0: That walk down here sure made me hungry. Miss? Miss?
4: Good morning. Do you wish for some breakfast?
0: Yes, I want a lot of breakfast. I want 1/2 a grapefruit, a baked apple, a breakfast steak, and not too small, and some potatoes.
4: What kind? Hash brown, french fried, or mashed?
0: Yes.
4: Yes, which?
0: Yes, all three. I want some cooked cereal, hot cakes, a pair of eggs, sunny side up, toast and coffee. You got it?
4: Yes, sir. On the number 2 breakfast?
0: Yes, on the number 2 breakfast.
4: Oh, I'm sorry, sir, but all that doesn't come down on the number 2 breakfast.
0: Yeah.
4: You can have it on the number 6 breakfast, except it comes cheap a la carte.
0: A la carte. Well, all right, let me have it any way I can get it, just so it's quick. And, Miss?
4: Yes?
0: Bring me a glass of hot water and lemon juice. Put it down right here in front of me so I can sneer at it.
4: Yes, sir. Some people.
0: Uh-huh. I hope she hurries. My stomach feels like an Arizona rain barrel in July.
5: I'm telling you, for the last time, Irwin, not another dollar until... Hello. What are you doing here, Gildersleeve?
0: What? Hello, Judge Hooker. Well, I never expected to see you here.
5: I'll bet you didn't. What are you doing here?
0: Well, I just dropped in for, let me see. Oh, yes, for a glass of hot water and lemon juice.
5: Well, Gildersleeve, I want you to meet my brother-in-law, Irwin Pidge.
0: Who?
5: Irwin, this is Throckmorton P. Gildersleeve.
6: The pleasure's all mine.
0: Yes, Well, don't let me detain you. I'll see you soon, Judge.
5: What are you so nervous about, Gildy, old pal?
0: Who, me? Oh, I'm not nervous. Not a bit. Not a bit. Not a bit.
5: Yes, you are. Otherwise, why are you putting salt on your finger?
0: What? Oh, I thought it was celery.
5: Oh, you're a case, Gildy. Isn't he, Irwin?
6: Yeah, he acts as if he's got a guilty conscience. You catch on? Guilty conscience. It is what is known as a play on words.
0: Yes.
5: We know, Irwin. Say, you are acting rather suspicious, Throckmorton.
0: Who, me?
5: Yes, you. You're not trying to cover up something like going off that diet and losing the bet, are you?
0: Why, Judge Hooker, how can you think of a thing like that?
4: Excuse me, mister. How do you have it? Rare, medium, or well done?
0: Bring me the lemon juice and water. Well done, please.
4: Oh, but I didn't mean the lemon juice and water. I meant the...
0: Oh, yes, the toast. Well, I'll have mine rare, yes. Now run along, girl, and tell the chef. Hurry, hurry, hurry.
5: Gildersleeve, this looks mighty fishy.
0: Now, Judge.
5: I'd like to stick around a while and see just what you have ordered.
0: Now, Judge.
5: However, I'd be late for court, so I have to leave.
0: Now, Judge?
5: Yes. Bye, Gildersleeve.
0: Goodbye, Hooker.
5: Come on, Irwin. Oh, say, there's an idea.
6: Oh, me?
5: Yes, you. I got a job for you, Irwin. Stick around with Gildersleeve here for the next few days.
0: Now, wait a minute. What's the big idea?
5: I want Irwin here to see that you stick to the terms of our bet.
0: But Judge, don't you trust me?
5: Well...
0: Then why waste Irwin's valuable time?
5: Oh, he hasn't anything else to do, have you, Irwin?
6: Not until a baseball season starts, anyways.
0: Oh, are you a player?
6: No, but I'm a sort of celebrity in my own right.
0: Oh.
6: Hey, did you ever go out to the ballpark and hear the guy who sits over near third base and yells, "Throw that bum out"?
0: Oh, is that you?
6: No. I'm the guy what sits in back of him and yells down, "Shut up, you louse!"
5: Well, you stay around Mr. Gildersleeve for the next few days, Irwin. And remember, if he smokes or goes off his vegetable diet, that means he loses his bet.
0: Yes.
6: Okay, Judge, I'll keep my eye on him. You can rest insured.
0: Yes.
5: Hi, Gildy. Watch your step now, or that 100 smackers is mine.
6: Yeah. Hey, he's a great guy there, Judge. The salt of the earth. The very salt.
0: Yes.
6: Hey, what's so great about the salt of the earth, anyways?
0: So, well, sit down, Irwin. I'll try to explain. Yeah. Salt of the earth. You see, in ancient times...
4: Excuse me, please. Here you are.
0: Oh, no. That's not for me, lady. This is all for my friend here. All I want is this glass of hot water and lemon juice. Don't I? pitch in, Irwin.
6: For me? Say, I'm going to like this job.

0: I'm sorry, Mr. Gildersleeve, but I still don't get it. What's so extra special about the salt of the earth?
1: Look, Irwin, you followed me around for 2 days, haven't you?
0: Yeah, 2 days and two nights.
1: And during most of that time, I've tried to explain it to you, haven't I?
0: Uh-huh.
1: And you still don't understand, do you?
0: Uh-uh.
1: Well, let's skip it. It's a mere bagatelle.
0: Oh, that's a good one. What's that?
1: Well, it's French, and it means, Irwin, wouldn't you be happier in some cozy, warm pool room?
0: Oh, no, I like being with you. It reminds me of the time I was a deputy sheriff.
1: Well, you were a deputy sheriff. Mm. The judge's influence, no doubt.
0: Yeah, I used it to take prisoners up to the state pen until I had my accident.
1: Oh, you had an accident. What happened?
0: Well, one of the prisoners stole my badge and had me locked up.
1: Yeah.
0: Hey, where are you going now, Mr. Gildersleeve?
1: I'm going right here to the YMCA. Yeah? I'm thinking of taking some reducing exercises. You want to wait outside?
0: No, I'll come along with you.
1: I was afraid of that.
0: Oh, look, they got a pool table. Oh, maybe I can promote myself for a game, huh?
1: Yes, Irwin, maybe you can. You stick around here while I go into the gymnasium.
0: Hey, say, fellas, how about letting me join you?
2: All right, class, all right. All together now. A one, a two, a right, a left, a shove, the door, a what do you want? Seven, eight, come on, speak up.
1: I came to see about my weight.
2: A down, up, a straight, a stoop. Why don't you join our fat men's group?
1: Now, see here, mister. I'm not that fat, and I didn't come here to be insulted. Goodbye.
2: A one, a two, a three, a four. You're going out the wrong door.
1: What do you mean?
2: Now, fast. The boys, don't dilly-dally. Why, sir, that door, he's in the alley.
1: It does? Well, splendid. Now I can dodge a pest that's been bothering me. A one, a two. Goodbye to you. Free at last. Now for the nearest cigar store.
0: Hey, Mr. Gillespie, hey, wait for me.
1: Oh, jumping jeeps, Irwin.
0: Say, this is just like being a deputy sheriff again.
1: Irwin, weren't you playing pool?
0: With them guys. They was playing for matches. Hey, now tell me, what's with the salt of the earth? What makes it better like the salt of the sea, for instance?
1: Yeah.

0: Excuse me, Miss Marge, but I fixed Mr. Gildersleeve's dinner. An imitation porterhouse steak made out of roasted peanuts and dandelion greens. You think he'll eat it?
1: Oh, I don't know, Bertie. What does it taste like?
0: Tastes like roasted peanuts and dandelion greens.
1: Oh, poor Uncle Mort. I think he'd break down and cry if we could slip him a pork chop when that Irwin wasn't looking.
2: Gee, I wish this whole business was over. Uncle Mort isn't any fun anymore. When he isn't groaning and complaining, he's mad at everybody or trying to tear the telephone book in two.
0: Well, I tried to get Mr. Gildersleeve to give up that diet of his, but he's stubborner than a balky mule caught in a tar pit on a hot afternoon. Why, that man, oh, there he is now. Everybody take to the side clothes cellar.
3: Good afternoon, everybody. Hello, Bertie. How are you, my boy? And Marjorie. You're even more beautiful than usual, my dear.
0: Uh-oh, something's wrong.
3: Yeah, huh?
2: Gee, do you feel all right?
1: Yes. Maybe you'd like to rest a while, Uncle Moore.
3: Nonsense. I never felt better. You know what happened? That Irwin, who's been shadowing me, had to go home. He's got a stomach ache. Yeah, now maybe I can have a decent meal at last.
0: Well, thank goodness. I've just been itching to fix you some nutriment that don't taste like sawdust.
3: Yeah. Yeah.
0: Now I can throw that imitation steak and fix you a real good one.
3: Yeah, that's right. And some biscuits and jam. And a hunk of pie. And hurry up, Bertie.
0: Yes, I'm going.
3: Yeah.
0: I better catch the door on the way.
3: Yeah.
0: Oh, hello.
3: Yeah, hurry up, Bertie.
0: Yes, Mr. Gildersleeve. I'm going to get you that roast peanut and dandelion green steak right now.
3: Yeah, Bertie, what do you mean?
0: We got a visitor, and it's Judge Hooker.
3: Oh, no.
4: Oh, hello there, Gildersleeve.
3: Yeah.
4: Irwin phoned me. He was too sick to stay with you, so I came right over myself.
3: Why, Judge?
4: Because I have a sneaking suspicion that you're responsible for Irwin's stomachache.
3: Whoa. Yeah. Better get over to the other side of the road, Leroy. Yeah.
2: Gee, they got a horse to pull there.
3: Yes, I wish we had.
2: You getting tired, Unc?
3: Oh, no, I can... I can go on a while, Leroy.
2: Oh, boy, I think this is fun.
3: Yes, you would. But tell the truth, I don't think I'm going to lose any weight this way unless I freeze it off.
2: What's the matter, Unc? Cold?
3: Not any longer, Leroy. I'm numb. I hope I'll be able to get my nose defrosted.
2: Wait till we get to the top of this hill, Uncle Mort. It'll be keen sliding down.
3: Well, I don't know if we're going to get to the top, my boy. This sled is a pretty heavy load.
2: Oh, no, it isn't, Unc.
3: Oh, yes, it is. How about us two changing places?
2: Well, why?
3: Well, I feel sort of funny sitting on this sled while you pull me all the way up the hill.

0: There you are, waitress. Have you brought everything I ordered?
1: Yes, sir. Here it is. Cream of mushroom soup.
0: Good.
1: Lobster salad.
0: Yum.
1: Fillet of sole.
0: Yes, with marjorie sauce.
1: Chicken a la king.
0: My favorite fowl.
1: Baked potatoes.
0: Yeah, big ones, too.
1: Artichokes.
0: Artichokes.
1: And black bottom pie with whipped cream.
0: Oh, boy. Say, how about the cream corn?
1: Oh, right here, sir.
0: At last. For the first time in days, I'll really be able to give my bicuspids a romp. And am I going to make up for all those meals I've been missing? Huh? What's that? Who's there?
2: Uncle Mort! Uncle Mort, wake up!
0: What? Where am I?
2: You're still in bed, and it's 9:30 already. Get up, Uncle Mort!
0: Oh, Leroy, why did you have to knock at that moment? I was just about to have a dream of a dinner.
3: Big box for, Uncle Mort?
0: Oh, that's a steam cabinet, Marjorie.
3: What you gonna steam, Unc?
0: Me. I'm gonna lose that 10 pounds if I have to poach myself parboiled.
3: I'd be careful if I were you, Uncle.
0: Oh, it's so simple, Leroy could operate it.
2: Gee, can I?
0: In a moment. Now run along, Marjorie, while we try it out.
3: All right, but don't try to lose too much at once, Unc.
0: Yeah.
2: How much weight have you lost so far, Uncle?
0: Well, I don't know quite for sure, Leroy. These bathroom scales have such small figures, it's hard to read from where I stand.
2: Yeah, yeah. It's hard to read around the curve, too.
0: What? What do you mean, Leroy? Oh, yes. Yeah, my chest does get in the way a little.
2: Why don't you step on the scales now and I'll read the figures?
0: Oh, a capital idea, Leroy. Careful.
2: There, it reads 213.
0: Oh, my goodness. I've taken on weight, not off.
2: Are you sure?
0: If sure, I'm sure. Here, hold my robe, Leroy. I'm getting into this steam box right now. Yeah. Now, please turn that knob on the side, Leroy.
2: Like this?
0: Yeah. I can feel the weight dropping off already. Turn it on some more, Leroy.
2: Okay.
0: It's foggy, isn't it?
2: What?
0: Don't turn it on anymore.
2: I can't hear you. What'd you say?
0: Don't turn it on anymore.
2: Oh, more.
0: Oh. Stop, Leroy. It feels like I'm on fire.
2: Fire? Okay.
0: No, not fire. Stop it. Stop it.
2: Hey, what's the trouble, Unc? What's cooking?
0: I am. It's turned down the steam.
2: I can't. It's so foggy, I can't find the knob.
0: Open the door and let me out. Hurry up, Leroy. I'm roasting. Do something.
2: Oh, gee, wait, what do I do? Get a plumber?
0: No, get a doctor.
4: I never heard of such foolishness in all my experience.
0: Yes, doctor.
4: A man your size and shape, Gildersleeve, trying to boil himself down to skin and bones.
0: I did?
4: And you, Judge Hooker, trying to gamble your friend's health away.
5: I'm sorry. I never thought it would come to this.
4: Why, as a result of this foolish wager, Mr. Gildersleeve is not only suffering from malnutrition, nervous exhaustion, and anemia, but also from blisters.
0: Yeah.
5: Oh, I wish I'd never made that bet. Would it make you feel any better if I called it off, Gildy, old man?
0: It would. That's the nicest thing that's happened to me in a week. And it's mighty sporting of you, Judge Hooker.
4: And better rest now, Gildersleeve. I'll be back tomorrow.
0: Yes.
4: Come on, Judge.
5: All right. Goodbye, Throckmorton. I'll phone to find out how you're getting along.
0: Yeah, thanks, Judge. Goodbye, Doc.
4: Goodbye.
0: Leroy.
2: Yes, Uncle Mort? How are you feeling?
0: Much better. The judge just canceled our bet.
2: Gee, that means you saved $100.
0: Yes. But I still can't understand why I gained weight. I dieted and exercised. I didn't smoke. And yet I went up from 225 when I began to 230 now.
2: Oh, no, no, you don't weigh 230. I said 213.
0: What? You mean I lost 12 pounds? Where's that Judge Hooker? Wait till I get my hands on that little welcher. I'll kill him.

The great Gildersleeve will be with us again in a few minutes. But first, these days it's more important than ever to know the facts about the foods you buy. So here are a few facts about parquet margarine, made by Kraft, so you can judge its goodness yourself. First, parquet margarine is a wholesome vegetable margarine, made of refined American vegetable oils that are highly nutritious and rich in energy value. These oils give parquet margarine its wholesome nourishment and make it one of the best energy foods you can serve. Another thing, parquet margarine is a reliable year-round source of vitamin A. Now, that's important. It means that summer and winter, there are always 9,000 units of vitamin A in every pound of parquet, and never less. As for parquet margarine's flavor, one taste will tell you how delicate and appetizing it is. Kraft, of course, is famous for fine-tasting foods, and parquet is no exception. Yes, thousands of housewives have found that parquet is the margarine with the delicious flavor, grand for table use and for cooking, because it tastes so downright good. Now, nourishing and good-tasting as parquet margarine is, it's economical, too. So surely you should try it. Tomorrow, ask for parquet margarine. Just say parquet. P-A-R-K-A-Y.

0: Uncle Mort, I'm so glad you've given up all those nasty old resolutions.
1: Yes, so am I, Marjorie.
0: Now, I've got a surprise for you.
1: Oh, surprise? You have? Well, I love surprises.
0: All right, close your eyes.
1: Yeah, like this?
0: Yes. Now, open your mouth.
1: Like that?
0: Yes. Now, close it again.
1: What's this?
0: One of the cigars I gave you for Christmas. Now, you can smoke as many as you want.
1: Isn't that dandy? Good night, folks.

0: Original music heard on this program was composed and conducted by William Randolph. This is Jim Bannon speaking for the Kraft Cheese Company and inviting you to be with us again next week at this same time for the further adventures of The Great Gildersleeve. This is the National Broadcasting Company.
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12: I'm the Comic Weekly Man, the jolly Comic Weekly Man, and I'm here to read the funnies to you happy boys and honeys. Yes, boys and girls, it's Comic Weekly time. And here I come right into your house to bring a little fun and happiness. Right out of the pages of Puck the Comic Weekly, straight into your living room. Your friend, the Comic Weekly Man. The jolly Comic Weekly Man. Hello, hello, hello.
13: Hello, hello, hello.
12: Well, little Miss Honey, how are you today?
13: Oh, I'm just fine, thank you. How are you?
12: I'm fine, too. Oh, thank you for your Valentine.
13: Oh, and thank you very much for the one you sent me. Did you like it?
12: Like the one I sent you?
13: Oh, no, it was different.
12: Oh, you mean did I like the one... You mean like the one I sent you?
13: Yes, yes.
12: Oh, yes, I loved it. It was very clever. Cupid sliding down the cloud on a toboggan, aiming the arrow straight at me.
13: I'm glad you liked it because I made it myself.
12: You did?
13: Yes.
12: Why, I thought it was a famous artist who had made it.
13: You did?
12: Oh, yes.
13: It looked that good?
12: It certainly did.
13: Well, thank you.
12: You're welcome. Now, what can I do for you?
13: Now, would you please read me the funny?
12: Puck the Comic Weekly?
13: Yes.
12: Very well, I'll read that in just a moment. But before I do, let's listen to this nice man. Now, here we go with Puck the Comic Weekly. And on the first page, under Bringing Up Father, Beetle Bailey.
13: Magic words for the music, please.
12: Very well, my lady. Toot me a toot and tweet me a tweedle. Squeeze out music for Bailey the Beetle. Today, Beetle is hard at work stacking bags of laundry at the army post where he's stationed.
14: One of his officers shouts at him,
15: "After you stack those laundry bags, you can sweep out the supply room."
14: Beetle grumbles,
16: "He's drunk with power."
14: The officer walks out of the room. Then Beetle picks up an empty sack and says,
16: "While he's gone, I'll crawl in this bag and get a swell nap before he finds me."
14: A short time later, the laundry truck pulls up to the back door. The truckman jumps out and starts tossing the laundry bags into the truck. Finally, last picture top row, he picks up the last laundry bag.
15: Hey!
14: He tosses it into the truck.
15: This last one's heavy, Joe!
14: It hits the guy in the truck, knocking him over. First picture bottom row. The truck drives along. Beetle, still in one of the laundry bags, sound asleep. Snoring and whistling. One of the guys in front says,
17: "Hi, do you hear a noise back there?"
14: The driver answers,
15: "Oh, these GIs wear their clothes so long, the stuff can probably talk."
14: They pull up to the laundry. The laundryman looks at the load and says,
18: "Hey, looks like they sent everything but the kitchen sink."
14: They start to empty the sacks of laundry into a cart. Then they untie the sack that Beetle is sleeping in, turn it upside down, and out tumbles Beetle, still snoring. The laundryman takes one look at Beetle and says,
18: "Take it back and tell him to send the kitchen sink."
14: A few minutes later, fourth picture, bottom row, the truck pulls up at the army post again. The driver picks up the laundry sack containing Beetle and says to Beetle's officer,
15: We're returning this one. It didn't have a ticket."
14: And last picture, he dumps Beetle out onto the ground. The officer looks at Beetle, who still snores.
15: "Too bad. He needs a good washing."
14: And the truck driver says,
15: "He could use a little starch, too."
14: And Beetle goes,
13: "Can you imagine that? Beetle's so sleepy, nothing wakes him up."
14: That fellow sleeps. He really sleeps, doesn't he?
13: Yes. But that's dangerous.
14: Yes, it is, sleeping that soundly.
13: Because if the house got on fire, he couldn't wake up in time to get out.
14: You've raised a very good point. Now, if your house ever catches on fire, be sure to yell loud as you can so that you wake everybody up and get help right away.
13: Oh, I would certainly do that. But there's something I would never do.
14: What's that?
13: I would never play with matches or try to light the stove unless my mother or someone grown up was right close beside me.
14: Well, that pleases me very much, because when you play with fire, you're playing with danger. And we don't want any child to be in danger, do we?
13: No, we don't.
14: Well, since you're so good and sensible about fire and matches, I'll do something nice for you right now. Would you like to read Peter Pan?
13: Oh, I certainly would.
14: Very well, then let's go over the page, past Little Iodine, cross the page, past Prince Valiant, turn over that page, and there on page 4 is Peter Pan.
13: And you remember that Peter had taught the Darling children how to fly, and they were all on their way to Neverland.
14: Yes, and down below on a ship in a cove, Captain Hook, the ferocious one-armed pirate, has looked through his spyglass and seen Peter approaching. And Captain Hook hates Peter Pan.
13: I wonder what he's going to do. Do you think he'll try to shoot Peter out of the sky?
14: Well, let's read now and find out. Here we go with Peter Pan. Pirates, crocodiles, Peter Pan. Whisk up music for Never Neverland. Peter, who's flying through the air, heads for a little cloud and settles down on it. A second later, he's joined by Wendy, Michael, and John. Peter points ahead, and the Darling children look down and see a little island, which is Neverland. Peter says,
18: "Well, there it is, Wendy."
14: Wendy exclaims,
19: "Oh, Peter, it's just as I've dreamed it would be."
18: "Yep, there's Mermaid Lagoon and the Indian camp."
14: Now down below on the ship, Captain Hook looks through his spyglass. He says to his man, Smee,
20: "Ah, pretty sight, Mr. Smee. We'll pot 'em like sitting ducks."
14: Last picture top row, Hook's cutthroat crew gathers about him. They aim one of the ship's guns toward the cloud. Hook orders,
20: "Double the powder and shorter the fuse. Range, 42. Elevation, 65. Steady now. Fire!"
14: Straight for the cloud the shot goes. First pitch, bottom row. Peter shouts,
21: "Hey, look out!"
14: The children jump aside just in time. The shot passes by. Peter turns to Tinkerbell.
21: "Hey, quick, Tinkerbell. Take Wendy and the boys to the island. I'll stay here to draw Hook's fire."
14: And away goes Tinkerbell, followed by the children. Wendy shouts,
22: "Hey, Tinkerbell, not so fast."
14: But Tinkerbell goes faster and faster toward Neverland. And last picture, the children are left far behind. Wendy shouts,
22: "Hey, wait, Tinkerbell. We can't keep up with you."
14: But the spiteful pixie has whizzed away, leaving Wendy and the boys to struggle helplessly in the sky above Neverland.
13: Tinkerbell to leave the children behind.
14: No, especially not in time of danger.
13: I don't like that Tinkerbell. Why does she act like that?
14: Well, Tinkerbell is jealous because Peter likes Wendy.
13: Well, that isn't nice of Tinkerbell at all, because after all, Wendy and Peter are just friends.
14: That's right.
13: I wonder whether the children will find their way down to Neverland, and will Peter be safe from Captain Hook and
14: his crew?
13: Well,
14: next week we'll find that out.
13: You know what I like to read now?
14: What?
13: Roy Rogers, because the outlaws captured that little boy, Tim.
14: Oh, yes, they did. They'd followed Roy and Doleful Hawkins to town.
13: And they'd killed Doleful's boss, and they captured his nephew, Tim, that little boy.
14: Yes, yes. And then the leader of the crooks, Fancy Farrow, had sent a phony message to Doleful to trick him into coming to the mine office.
13: That's the office Doleful works for.
14: Yes, but no one at that office is there. And Fancy plans to capture Doleful and do away with him.
13: You think Roy will be able to stop him from doing all these cruel things?
14: Well, let's read now and find out. Now, first, let's go across the page, turn over that page, then go past the Lone Ranger on page 6, and there, on page 7, under Barney Google, is Roy Rogers, King of the Cowboys. Hi-yip-hi-yo. Now here we go with Roy and Trigger. Hi-yip-hi-yo. At the outlaw's hideout, Creaky and Bullwhip are having trouble with the boy, Tim, who is mighty rambunctious. Fancy Farrow gallops up. Seeing the boy, he exclaims,
23: "Blast it, what's Doleful Hawkins' nephew doing here? You two loco?"
14: Creaky answers,
23: "Well, we had to grab him, boss. He seen us sneaking out of the Bratton Freight office. If he blabs, they'll know we killed Hank Bratton."
14: "What?" Last picture top row, Farrow snaps, "Lock the kid in the shack till we take care of Hawkins. I'm decoying the old coot to the Tomahawk mine with a phony message. When we dry gulch him, the Bratton Freight line is finished." First picture bottom row, Roy is trailing the outlaws. Suddenly he sees something appear in the sky. He exclaims,
23: "Hey, something just shot up in the air by those trees. Let's go, Trigger."
14: In a few minutes, Roy is approaching the shack where the outlaw's hideaway is. He sees an arrow shoot out of the chimney.
23: "Hey, what's this?
14: An arrow with a string and cloth tied to it." In a second, Roy is out of the saddle and running to the shack. Last picture, he breaks in the door.
23: "Tim Hawkins! Say, shooting those arrows out of the chimney was a smart way to attract attention, son." "Hey, Fancy Farrow and his polecats locked me in here, Roy. They're gonna bushwhack Uncle Doleful. We gotta save him."
13: Now those outlaws will find out something.
14: Well, let's hope so.
13: Wasn't that a clever scheme of Tim's to shoot the arrows out of the chimney?
14: Yes, you bet it was. And it's good that Roy saw them before the outlaws did, too.
13: Yes, and now Tim can tell Roy what the outlaws are up to. But do you think that Roy will catch up to him in time to rescue them, so awful?
14: Well, we'll have to wait until next week to find that out. But now, let's hop over to Dagwood and Blondie.
13: Oh, and here they are on the first page of the second section.
14: All right. And here we go on the first page of the second section of Puck the Comic Weekly with Dagwood and Blondie.
23: Ramafoo, ramafum, zim zam zombie. Conjure me music for Dagwood and Blondie. Dagwood wakes up early in the morning, lifts his head, then lets it fall back on the pillow.
22: Blondie! Call my office! Tell him I won't be in today. I'm a sick man.
23: In a second, Blondie's in the bedroom beside him.
22: I've got every ache known to science. I got sharp pains and dull pains and shooting pains. I think I'm a goner.
13: Oh, you poor dear.
23: Last picture, top row, she puts her arms around Dagwood.
13: We'll make a hospital room out of this bedroom. First, we'll move the bed out of the draft.
22: What?
13: Come on, get out of bed. Now, push the bed across the room.
22: Yeah, but Blondie...
13: Dagwood, do you want to die of pneumonia?
22: No.
13: Then push the bed across the room.
22: Well, all right.
23: First picture, second row, Blondie says.
13: Now, Dagwood, go next door and borrow the Woodley's heating pad and the electric vaporizer and their sick bed tray.
22: Well, all right.
23: 5 minutes later, Dagwood's at the Woodley door. Herb Woodley is handing him the heating pad, sick bed tray, and the vaporizer. Herb says,
0: "Yay, you look terrible, Dagwood."
23: Dagwood stares at Herb in amazement.
22: Really?
23: Last picture, second row, Dagwood enters the house. Blondie hands him a piece of paper.
13: Now, Dagwood, run to the drugstore and get this list of things. And hurry, we've got to get you back in bed.
22: Am I that sick?
23: Ten minutes later, first picture, third row, Dagwood is in the drugstore. The druggist reads the list that Blondie has made out, then turns to Dagwood sympathetically.
2: Be seated while I get these things for you. Oh, you'll need every ounce of strength you have to pull through this.
23: Dagwood sits down weakly. The girl behind the counter says,
22: "Oh, the poor man."
23: 10 minutes later, Dagwood at home comes upstairs. He heads for his bedroom, followed by Blondie, her arms full of medicine.
13: Now, Dagwood, get back in bed quickly while I prepare a hot mustard bath for you.
23: Last picture, third row. Dagwood is in bed again. Blondie enters carrying a big tub.
13: Here's your hot foot bath, dear.
23: Suddenly, Dagwood sits up.
22: I've had enough of this!
23: He leaps out of bed. First picture, bottom row, dashes around the room.
22: I'm the healthiest man on this street. I can whip my weight in wildcats.
23: And 10 minutes later, all dressed up, Dagwood turns to Blondie as he fixes his tie.
22: Call up the boss and tell him I'll be down to work after all.
23: Blondie folds her hands demurely and bats her pretty eyelashes.
13: Oh, Dagwood, I have a confession. I didn't call him in the first place. I knew you'd go in.
23: Last picture, Dagwood comes out of the house, a bright smile on his face as he goes down the walk. And he says proudly,
22: "Huh, nobody's gonna make an invalid out of me."
13: Wasn't that the funniest thing you ever saw? First, Dagwood pretends to be dying.
23: Yes, and then when everybody tells him how awful he looks, he gets mad because they think he looks terribly sick.
13: And then he gets up out of bed and says he's not going to be sick, and he goes to work. Oh, what a man.
23: Yes, what a man. Well, now let's turn over the page and see who's there.

0: what a man.
1: Yes, what a man. Well, now let's turn over the page and see who's there.
0: Oh, look, my favorite, Donald Duckle.
1: Yes, your friend Donald Duckle, and I'll read him in just a moment. But first, here's that nice man again with something interesting to say. Now, here we go again with Puck the Comic Weekly, and on the second page of the second section, Donald Duck.
0: Magic words for the music, please.
1: Very well, my lady. Say them with me, please. Squeegeum, squeegeum, squiddy chicka jack. Let's have music to better quack quack. It's breakfast time in the Donald Duck household. Donald looks so exhausted that his eyelids droop, his hair droops, and his ears droop. His nephew Dewey says,
2: Gee, what's the matter, Uncle Donald?
3: Oh, I walked in my sleep again 7 nights in a row.
2: Gee, that's tough.
1: The boys tell Donald they've got a scheme to stop him from sleepwalking. So that night they tuck Donald into bed. Dewey says,
2: Well, good night, Uncle Donald. Just relax. We'll take care of everything.
1: Donald yawns.
3: Good night.
1: No sooner is he gone to sleep than the boys see him sit up, hold out his arms, and begin to mumble first picture bottom row.
3: Now I walk, nice walk in the park.
1: The boys see he's about to walk in his sleep, so Dewey says,
2: Let's go, he's on his way.
1: Second picture bottom row, the boys are outside the house. The door opens, and out walks Donald in his sleep. Dewey says,
2: Okay, men, this is it. Come on.
1: Third picture bottom row, Louie aims a garden hose at Donald and turns on the water. They soak Donald. Donald turns around and walks back in the house, still in his sleep. They turn off the water. Dewey says,
2: Bob did it.
1: And Huey exclaims,
2: Yeah, he's going back to...
1: All of a sudden, last picture, out of the house comes Donald, still in his sleep, carrying an umbrella. Down the steps he comes, heading for a walk in the park. And the boys go.
0: Wasn't that funny?
1: Yes, the boys thought they could cure Donald of his sleepwalking habit by squirting water at him.
0: Instead, Donald just goes in and gets an umbrella and comes out of the house again.
1: He's some fella, that Donald.
0: Yes, he's some fella, that Donald.
1: Well, now look across the page. There's another nice fellow.
0: Oh, yes, Dick. And he's having a wonderful adventure in the early days of America with a famous pirate.
1: Yes, the famous pirate, Jean Lafitte.
0: And the British and the Americans are at war, and the British are trying to get Jean Lafitte to help fight the Americans. They even offered him lots of money if he would.
1: Yes, and Dick and the Major, his friend, were captured by the pirates and taken to their city in the swamplands. But Dick and the Major managed to escape from the place in a little boat.
0: Well, I wonder if they'll be able to get away, because Dick and the Major don't know that country at all. I wonder if they'll be able to find their way out.
1: Well, let's read now and find out. Here we go with Dick's adventures. Say the magic words with me.
4: Rickety-pack-a-zack-a-zick. Let's have music for adventurous Dick.
1: Dick and the Major make their way through the dense swamps in one small boat, seeking to find a way out of the swamp, hoping to get to General Jackson and inform him of the meeting between the English and the pirates. They find that they're lost. Try as they will, Dick and Belair find themselves only plunging deeper into the bewildering maze of bayous. First picture, second row, at nightfall, they find themselves in an impenetrable forest of reeds and swamp growth. They decide to make camp on a small island. They build a fire, and for supper, prepare a wild fowl which Major Villaire has been lucky enough to trap. Last picture, second row, they've made themselves a crude bed and have fallen asleep for the night. So soundly do they sleep, they don't hear a boat draw up to the bank or figures moving toward them. And then they are rudely awakened.
2: Hey, what's the matter? Hey, let me go, will you?
1: Though they try to struggle, they find themselves captured by pirates, and Jean Lafitte himself faces them, first picture, bottom row.
5: Ah, good morning, my friends.
1: They are led to a boat, last picture. Lafitte gets into the boat and then says to them,
5: So you are going to General Jackson to tell him that I, Jean Lafitte, am a traitor who has promised to help the British attack New Orleans? Very well, mes amis. I shall go with you and tell him myself, even though he has been foolish enough to threaten to hang me if I come.

0: Yes, the pirates caught up with Dick and the Major and have captured them.
1: Oh, it's too bad. But I can't quite understand this. Why is Lafitte going to go with them to see General Jackson?
0: That is kind of mysterious, isn't it?
1: Yes, it is.
0: Well, I don't know. I can't figure this out myself. I'm afraid we'll have to wait until next week to find this out. But now look below Dick's adventures. There's Rusty Riley.
1: Oh, yes. And Rusty is with the carnival. And he's going to go to work in one of the sideshows helping a man who says he's a magician.
0: Yes, a man who calls himself the Great Necro.
1: And Rusty thinks that Necro might be one of the crooks who's planning to do something bad to Mr. Dooley.
0: And Stovepipe, Rusty's friend, has told him to keep the job with the Great Necro so Rusty can keep his eye on the crook. Now let's see what happens. Here we go with Rusty Riley. Gallop and run till the road is dusty. Give us music for his horse and Rusty.

0: As the sideshow is being set up where Rusty is to work, he watches the workman. His friend Stovepipe gives him a final bit of advice.
1: Life on a carnival lot is not exactly a bed of roses, Rusty. Now just keep your eyes open and your mouth shut.
0: Rusty goes into the tent.
2: Good morning, Mr. Necro. Oh, here's the pair of cufflinks you asked me to buy. There's 20 cents change.
3: Oh, thanks, kid. Keep the change. Now get into your uniform.
0: Last picture top row, Rusty is all dressed up in a page's uniform. He says,
2: hot dog, this is some outfit. I wonder what a magician's assistant's supposed to do.
0: Meanwhile, first picture bottom row, outside another tent, Necro is talking to his friend, who is a fortune teller with the carnival, and who's partner to Specs in his crooked scheme.
3: Now look, Beagle. Dooley fancies himself as a poker player, and he's superstitious. Now, sooner or later, he'll bone a free reading from you. Make him think his fortune's so good he can't lose.
0: Beagle answers,
4: yeah, I get it. And then you get him into a nice, friendly game.
3: Right. And with my cards plus my trick Specs, we'll own this carnival in a week.
2: Okay. Now you better get into your show duds. It's nearly opening time.
0: Meanwhile, inside the dressing room, Rusty is looking at Necro's dressing table.
2: Gee whiz, Mr. Necro must have forgot his glasses. Oh, no, these are different. These must be sunglasses.
0: Rusty tries the glasses on.
2: Hey, these don't seem like regular sunglasses. They're kind of purplish.
0: Last picture, Necro comes into the tent.
3: Well, kid, we'll have to hurry a bit. Hey, what are you doing to those glasses? Give them here. And don't touch them again.
5: I wonder what kind of glasses those are that Rusty tried on.
0: Well, they must have something to do with Necro's evil scheme.
5: Necro said something about trick Specs, but Specs is another name for glasses, isn't it?
0: Yes, it is.
5: And he said that by using them, he might be able to own the carnival in a week. I wonder if that could happen.
0: That's something we'll have to wait to find out. We'll learn more about that next week. But now it's time for Flash Gordon.
5: Oh, yes, and I'm anxious to see what's happening to Flash.
0: Very well, let's turn over the page. Go past Buzz Sawyer on page 4, turn over to page 5, and look, on page 6, there's Flash Gordon.
5: And you remember that Flash is on the planet Venus, and he had overcome that tyrant, King Stang, that was the ruler of the planet.
0: That's right, but in the midst of a big election, Stang slipped away when he saw his man couldn't be elected.
5: And Flash and Dale have gone after him in a rocket ship. I wonder whether they'll catch him.
0: Well, let's read now and find out. Here we go with Flash Gordon. Rig-a-dig-a-doon-doon, sashkamatash. Let's set music for Heroic Flash. Flash and Dale are hot on the trail of Stang and Kaga, who are seeking to escape. Flash sees the rocket ship ahead of him disappear into the cavern world inside Venus. Boldly, Flash follows Stang into the forbidden cavern world. The guards think Flash is with the ruler rather than pursuing him and hold their fire. And then they discover their mistake. But it's too late to stop the thundering jet car. Last picture top row, the burst of fire from the guards is Kaga's first warning that Flash has followed him into his underground domain. Kaga swings his ship around, then looses a volley of flame blasts. But Flash's skillful maneuvers make his speeding craft an elusive target. First picture bottom row, Flash sees that Kaga's shots are coming closer. Quickly, Flash adjusts his ship's exhaust to make it pour out a heavy screen of smoke. His course hidden for the moment, Flash makes a sharp turn to one of the vast, uncharted caverns. As the sound of pursuit dies, Flash spots a glimmer of light ahead. Approaching closer, they're amazed to see below them a weird crystal city of light. They decide to take a chance and land. And last picture, they are greeted eagerly by the city's glass people, a strange race of silicon eaters whose skin is like smooth pink glass. The leader of them, a beautiful woman, approaches.
6: Thrill welcomes you to her city.
0: But Flash is wary as he steps from his jet car. Are these people enemies of the tyrant Kaga or allies?
5: To make a thick smoke come out of his rocket ship?
0: Yes, that way no one could see where he was going.
5: Yes, and I hope that these people that he meets in this unusual city will be friendly to them. You think they will?
0: Well, that's something we'll have to find out next week. Now, that's all the time I have. But before I go, here's that nice fellow with some more interesting information. Well, honey, and all you boys and girls, I've got to go now.
5: All right, Mr. Comic Weekly Man, but I'll be waiting for you next week.
0: Okay, that's a date. And a date with all you boys and girls. Be sure to meet me with our little friend, Miss Honey, next week when I read Puck the Comic Weekly. For I'm the Comic Weekly Man, the jolly Comic Weekly Man. I'll be back to read the funnies to you happy boys and honeys. Don't forget, boys and girls, see you all next week. Your friend, the Comic Weekly Man.

0: 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Cookery, fashion, competitions, Stewpot's treasure trail, Katie's letter page, Roger Elliott's star forecast.
1: I never knew there was so much in it.
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